0: elected in a few years' time, would seek to bring back the existing rules around negative gearing and capital gains tax discount and directly link housing developments and completion to the number of migrants coming into Australia. We'll hear more from Angus Taylor throughout the day, as well as both major parties go out on the big post-budget pitch.
1: Yeah, Daniel Wookie had something to say about that as well. We'll bring you those comments shortly. Cam, thank you. Let's go to Ross Greenwood now, our business editor. Ross, great to see you. Let's get this out on the table here. Angus Taylor, certainly a bit of product differentiation. Does it change the dial on Australia's future? Are we looking at two different visions of the future here from the government and the coalition?
2: Oh, I think you are really seeing quite a differentiation between the parties now. And that's a good thing for Australia. It means Australians have got choice. It means Australians can have a look at what they believe is the best way forward for the nation. And it really does set up for a more interesting political battle leading into the next election. That said, it's fair to say that the coalition is split. And so that makes it very hard for it to create a united front in regards to the policies that Angus Taylor brought down. So one of his major priorities has got to try and bring together the conservative side of Australian politics. But if you have a look at the coalition plan, you know, the Labor Party says we will get rid of negative gearing. The coalition says we'll keep it. The 50% discount on capital gains tax, the coalition says we'll keep that. The government says that's going. We're going to have a different way of doing it. The government says we'll hand you out $250 through our low-income offset, wages offset. Now, the coalition says, well, actually, we will actually now not allow bracket creep because we will inflate those tax scales each and every year for inflation. So that puts instant discipline on a government to cut its costs more according to the money that's coming in. So I think that's really important. The coalition says it will leave trusts untouched, whereas the government we know is going after them. We'll talk about that very shortly. And then also capping migration to home building means it really then starts to wind back the number of people coming to this country. And importantly, scrapping net zero and the safeguard mechanism to try and bring down energy prices for high emitters in this country, many of whom right now are on government support to keep themselves open. That's your taxpayer dollars, effectively because they can't compete because of the high energy prices.
1: Yeah, so it is two different plans, hey. The number also, I think it's really interesting, this linking the number of migrants allowed into the country linked to the number of houses that can possibly be built. I spoke to Daniel Mulkey about this. He is hinting that his own New South Wales budget, which, let's be frank, New South Wales does a lot of the heavy lifting when it comes to assimilation and new migrants. He says that his budget is basically going to say that the number of you know, new families seeking a home is almost on par with the new homes available.
2: So, yes.
1: Go, Ross.
2: I've got that grab shortly. So, yeah, but that's interesting to hear that because, again, he's getting closer to where Angus Taylor sits in terms of this. And so it says that really if you've got a lot of people coming into your country, then really have you got enough homes? So is the housing crisis that we have now caused by people who negatively gear or is it caused by migration? And that, again, is a conversation piece that Australians have got to have. Here's the net overseas migration rate for the past few years. So you can see about 310,000, then 440-odd thousand, 530,000. That's the post-COVID era. And then 203,000. Again, that's the post-COVID era as well. So then you go to the number of homes being built. You can see it's quite different. It's not 450,000. There's 160,000 last year, 170,000, 195,000, 220,000. So you can see we're not building the number of homes to house new migrants. And that isn't even taken into consideration. There's about 50,000 people that are born in Australia, net new births over deaths in Australia each year. So the natural population is increasing. So you do need more homes to be built. Now, the question is, if you get rid of negative gearing, does that encourage people to build those homes? Well, yes, potentially. The government's plan says we will allow you to negatively gear and have capital gains tax-free status on new homes, but not on existing homes. The problem that you and I have just discussed, Laura, is if you are one of those people who buys a new home and does this, when you come to sell it, who buys it from you? because they can't negatively gear. And that creates a real fundamental problem in the housing markets going forward. And ultimately, given the fact there's already pressure on housing prices, could also be a trigger for housing prices to fall even further.
1: Yeah, it's really interesting. Death taxes is something that's come up as well in the latter part of this week. Once everyone gets their head around the budget, they get into the detail here. The Prime Minister and Treasurer have consistently denied this will ever happen. But look, I mean, we know that the government's really... There's nothing that they don't tax anymore. They're going to tax death too, is that right?
2: I've got a sense that they might actually, Laura. So I can show you this. We created an illustration. I used a bit of my creative license and a bit of AI earlier this week to create this. So a trust is effectively like a strainer or a colander.
1: You needed AI? You needed AI to draw some stick figures, did you, Ross?
2: That's my handwriting. It's mine.
1: That's excellent.
2: So this is it. So I tried to illustrate it, though, that how a trust works. So a trust is a colander. So the money, the income goes into the top of it. The investments are held by the trust. And then the individuals there, could be mum, two kids, whatever it is, they are the beneficiaries. But you also always have a company on the side, a corporate beneficiary. And under this scenario, the final tax rate through that company, through dividends and back to you, is 62.9%. So really under the government's plan, you've got to dismantle that. And you've got a couple of years now. That could trigger, new taxes on you as you try to do that, particularly stamp duty, depending on which state you're in. Now, if you go to what's known as a testamentary trust, it's similar to this. You might not have the company there, but all of a sudden, the testamentary trust is there to hold the assets once you have passed away and your beneficiaries receive the income. But it allows you to be able to dictate when your beneficiaries' teenage kids, for example, will get their inheritance. You wouldn't want an 8-year-old getting all of the money that you have left them in the will necessarily. At that age, they won't be able to handle it. So it sits in that testamentary trust. But the government's now saying that that trust will be hit with a 30% tax, which to me is a death tax. I don't care how you dress it up, it's a death tax.
1: Yeah, a bit of double dipping on the way in and out as well. What about the stock market? It's up.
2: Yeah, it's up 0.36%. It was okay in the US last night. So again, our stock market's been rolling. Geez, there's been some big falls though. You've seen big falls in the Commonwealth Bank. You've seen big falls in CSL this week, massive falls. So it really has rocked around a bit. Here's the Aussie dollar. Aussie dollar's destined to go higher from here. They're talking 73.74 US cents, 72.15 US cents. But while we've got a bias for higher interest rates, and I think what the government has announced is taking no pressure off the Reserve Bank to continue to raise interest rates, that dollar will keep on going higher from here as well.
1: Hey, Ross, do you reckon the states have an incentive to, you know, rein in their own budgets when you see the Victorian example of the federal government essentially being the safety net there? What do you reckon?
2: No, I don't think so. I think really, if anything, like as we saw with the Victorian government, the Victorian budget, I mean, if they've got a project, and it's gone way over budget, then they just simply go back to the feds and go, and you can hear that Daniel Mookie, you can hear certainly Chris Minns are filthy about this, the New South Wales treasurer and premier, as they should be, because effectively this is, again, taxpayers' money being used to bail out poor government decision-making. And I just don't think that anybody thinks that's a good idea.
1: They are filthy about it. Thank you, Ross. But Daniel Mookie was pretty diplomatic when I spoke to him about it. He says, oh, well, we're doing our bit. I think the Treasurer in Victoria is doing a good job. Here he was.
3: We've run a really disciplined budget. And since we've been elected, we've kept our expenses growth well below 2% in our last budget year on our audited statements. So we certainly think we're doing what we can to take pressure off families by keeping our own spending under control. We'll be out for other governments to explain their positions. I do think that Jim's budget this week is a good budget for spending discipline. But obviously, from my perspective, I would have loved to have seen a bit more money coming to New South Wales for infrastructure.
1: In a matter of hours, it will be round two for Donald Trump and Xi Jinping in Beijing after warm receptions, but there were warnings over Taiwan. Let's go to Washington correspondent Jonathan Kersley now. There's been a lot of fanfare, praise, plaudits, pomp and ceremony, but so far, what about the substance?
4: I think this is the real issue, Laura. It is moving forward beyond this two-day visit. What is the substance going to be out of this? There hasn't been a great level of detail about agreements or what has been reached in terms of business investment or around the Strait of Hormuz that President Trump has been spruiking in an interview with our affiliates Fox News in the United States of America, saying that he's been able to get an agreement out of China's president not to provide military hardware to the Iranian regime, but at the same time, they both seem to suggest, according to President Trump, that they want the Strait of Hormuz open. Well, that had been China's position publicly. They had wanted the hostilities to end. From China's part, well, yes, they raised the issue of Taiwan. Not unsurprising, because the United States administration had well expected that. But the fact it was direct language from president to president that if you mishandle what President Xi called the Taiwan issue, then it could lead to clashes or conflict. There was certainly plenty of warmth yesterday between the two leaders, both at the welcome ceremony at the Great Hall of the People, and then that continued into the banquet last night, a banquet attended by the millionaires and billionaires that President Trump had brought over as CEOs of some of America's biggest companies, trying to push investment into China. The United States also wanting issues around soybean sales into China cleared up, beef sales, Boeing aircraft sales. So there is still much to decipher out of these two-day talks that will continue in just a matter of hours' time. This is some of what President Trump has had to say with our affiliates Fox News after his first meeting with President Xi yesterday.
5: We've had a fantastic relationship. We've gotten along. When there were difficulties, we worked it out. I would call you and you would call me. And whenever we had a problem, people don't know, whenever we had a problem, we worked that out very quickly. We're going to have a fantastic future together.
4: And at the same time, we heard President Xi use Donald Trump's mantra of make America great again last night. So on the surface, yes, warmth, but scratch beneath it, and you can still see the tensions that very much underline the relationship between the two strategic adversaries. Either way, it'll be off to conversation over tea in a couple of hours' time to see what more can develop between these two leaders who are clearly trying to show publicly they're stabilising the relationship, not resetting it.
1: Love your work, Jono. Thanks so much for that. And I spoke to former Home Affairs Secretary Mike Pezzullo about Xi Jinping and that veiled warning over clashes. This was his interpretation.
6: We will insist on taking Taiwan at a time of our choosing. If you don't oppose that, you don't have to support it, but if you don't oppose it, we can have peace. And with peace comes all that commerce. If you seek to deter me and constrain me and ultimately block me, then we'll have war. That's what he was saying.
1: A major biocontainment operation is underway to prepare for six passengers who were stuck on a cruise ship at the centre of a deadly outbreak of hantavirus. They're now in Perth for quarantine. They were due to, at least. Live to Kira Hayne now. She's at WA's Air Force Base. Kira, when are they expected to arrive?
7: Well, Laura, those six passengers will land here at WA's Air Force Base, which is directly behind me here, around 11 a.m. local time, 1 p.m. Eastern Standard Time. Now, on board are four Australian citizens, one permanent resident, one New Zealand citizen, as well, of course, as pilots, crew and medical personnel who are all in full PPE protective wear. They will all be forced to isolate after they land here in Bullsbrook, Western Australia, which is about 40 kilometres northeast of Perth, about 45 minutes from the city. Now, once they land, they will be transferred to the Centre for National Resilience, also known as the Bullsbrook Quarantine Facility, which was built during COVID-19. It'll be a short bus ride from point A to point B. They're essentially right next door to each other. They will spend the first 3 weeks of their 42-day quarantine period there. Now, what happens after that is yet to be seen. Health Minister Mark Butler says he's still consulting on what the plan is after those 3 weeks are up. Here is Mark Butler on First Edition this morning.
8: Most countries are letting their repatriated passengers go back home after 2 or 3 days. We're going to have at least a minimum quarantine period of 3 weeks, staffed by experts that have been deployed from Darwin there, because I'm determined to make sure there is zero risk of this virus getting out into our community.
7: Laura, this has been an extremely complex repatriation journey from the Spanish island of Tenerife to the Netherlands for 48 hours, now here to Perth, where they will spend the majority of their quarantine time. But Health Minister Mark Butler says they are all in good health and testing negative to hantavirus. Laura?
1: Kira, thank you. A quick break here on AM Agenda. When we return, we'll speak to Matt Canavan about the Coalition's budget reply last night, plus a challenge to Keir Starmer's leadership, all but confirmed. Details next.
9: Sky News will be back after this short break.

0: Sky News will be back after this short break.
1: Well, UK Labor MP Wes Streeting has resigned from Keir Starmer's cabinet, paving the way for a potential leadership challenge. Now, the former health secretary sent a two-page letter to his boss saying it would be dishonourable and unprincipled for him to maintain his support for the Prime Minister. It is coming for Keir Starmer.
2: The battle for number 10, won by Starmer in 2024, but it's now gearing up again. The race not officially underway, but rival Wes Streeting and Andy Burnham firing the starting gun on a Prime Minister determined to soldier on. After days of tension, Wes Streeting finally resigned from Starmer's government, writing he had lost confidence in the Prime Minister's leadership and it would be dishonourable and unprincipled to remain as Health Secretary, as he heavily criticised his former boss. Where we need vision, we have a vacuum. Where we need direction, we have drift. Streeting stopped short on pulling the trigger on a leadership challenge right now, but he told Keir Starmer he would not be the one to lead Labour into the next general election. The Prime Minister steadfast, signalling he'd plough on, saying in a letter to Wes Streeting that Labour had made a promise to turn the page on the chaos that was roundly rejected by the British people at the last general election. But Starmer's landslide win now long past and his success long forgotten. Former safeguarding minister and Wes Streeting ally Jess Phillips for the first time talked about her decision to resign on Tuesday.
3: What I think that he lacks and his operation lacks is the drive to get anything done with the gusto that is needed in a time like we run an analogue government in a digital world.
2: The throne soon materialising in the seat of Makerfield.
4: As your MP, I will put Makerfield at the heart of a UK government led by Keir Starmer.
2: With former Minister Josh Symons announcing early evening he was stepping down as the MP to let Andy Burnham run for Parliament. But the path to Westminster not clear-cut. It's understood the PM won't block Burnham's attempt to stand, but Reform just won big in the local elections in this part of the North West. As the news of Simon standing down broke, Cabinet loyalist Pat McFadden came out to bat for his boss.
5: It's been a dramatic week, but I think he can continue. He wants to continue. And he wants to do the job he was elected to do.
6: Is he going to stand at the next election as Prime Minister for Labour?
5: He's got every right to do that. He was elected on a five-year mandate. It's 3 years away. Mm-hmm. But I believe he wants to continue.
2: The Prime Minister's fate is now beyond his control. Two leadership rivals have shown their hand. And Keir Starmer is now in the midst of a protracted and painful leadership crisis that could drag on for months. There are plenty of MPs who don't want the civil war Labour's now in, or their leader embroiled in the chaos he promised to end. This a government that promised change, now paralysed.
1: Let's talk about Donald Trump in Beijing at the moment. He's met with Xi Jinping and there's a number of other bilateral meetings that are scheduled. Joining me live now is Democrat strategist Jim Kessler. Jim, I thought it was interesting, this ominous warning from Xi. This was briefed out and this was a warning of clashes if Taiwan wasn't handled well. What did you take that to mean and how might Trump respond?
7: Well, that was very interesting. And how it's playing here in the United States is that, you know, Donald Trump really cares about the pomp and ceremony and how he's greeted in the red carpet. And Xi Jinping just went right to business and raised Taiwan and, you know, was not that interested in the niceties. And there is a fear in the United States, and I think among a lot of America's allies in Asia, that Donald Trump doesn't really care about Taiwan, but Xi Jinping really does. So I think it certainly showed a little alpha male side from the Chinese leader.
1: Yeah, it certainly did. But I think it matters how Trump responds to that, if he responds to that at all, because what the world, especially us here in Australia, if a war was to break out in our region, you know, that's something that we're particularly interested with. Would Trump come to the aid of Taiwan? Would he want to get involved in another world war?
7: Right. So we're already distracted by a war of our own choice in Iran that is going a lot longer than certainly President Trump expected it to. For all previous presidents of the United States, you would not have to ask the question, Lara, that you just asked about the commitment of the United States to Taiwan. But with Donald Trump, you do have to ask that question. And going into this summit, you know, there was a lot of fear, including among Senate Republicans, that Donald Trump would say something on Taiwan that would open the door for Xi Jinping to have a more adventurous policy there. So far, Donald Trump has not done that. We hope he does not do that. But, you know, he has said in the past, well, Taiwan's 8,000 miles away from us and 100 miles away from them. So I can see why there's questions.
1: Yeah, absolutely. I mean, it's interesting. There's a lot of pomp and ceremony, as you say. Not a lot of talk about Iran, but Trump saying that, you know, revealing whether it's true or not, that he and Xi Jinping seem to talk a lot, and if there's ever a problem, settle it and have it out man-to-man on the phone. It seems that they have a lot more contact than we thought they did. Is that true?
7: Well, that's certainly what Donald Trump said. And, you know, look, I think maybe it's true. So Donald Trump has a very positive feeling towards Xi Jinping. He respects him a lot. He has always said positive things about him. I don't think that's necessarily a bad thing. I think it's good for the president of the United States and the leader of China to have a good relationship. Sometimes it appears a bit fawning, that relationship. But if you're looking at the future of this century, how the United States and China manage its relationship and the competition and not come to blows is pretty important. But at the same time, you certainly don't want to cede a lot of territory and ground to China, especially in Taiwan.
1: Yeah. I mean, is this strategic, do you think? Trump hasn't made any public comment or nothing's been briefed out after, you know, Xi briefed out those warnings about Taiwan. He's usually pretty disciplined when it comes to comments on China, and he's not on other matters. What do you make of that?
7: Yeah, and I think, you know, the team around Donald Trump has probably impressed upon him, like, no tweets, no Truth Social posts. Let's keep this very, very tight. And I believe that one of the reasons is Xi Jinping is extremely cautious and he plans deeply and deliberately. And that is not Donald Trump's style. He kind of, it's about relationships and he kind of plays it fast and loose. And I think the people around Donald Trump in the State Department, and the Defense Department, his aides are saying, your fast and loose does not work in this relationship, so tamp it down.
1: Yeah, well said. Jim Kessler, always good to talk to you. Thanks so much. We'll see you next week.
7: Thank you.
1: Well, let's get back to domestic politics. It's been a big week for budget and budget replies. And joining me live now is Nationals leader Matt Canavan. Matt, Angus Taylor, well, there was a lot riding on his shoulders last night. Did he nail it?
8: I've had excellent feedback, Laura. I'm a bit biased myself, so maybe it's not to
1: no, really?
8: In my opinion. But the texts, the phone calls I've received from people all around the country is that I think we got our mojo back. They love what Angus brought to the table last night. They love the fight with the commitment from Angus and I to both fight Labor's taxes in the parliament and repeal them if necessary upon winning an election. We will fight all of Labor's bad taxes. We'll fight their tax on property with the negative gearing changes they said would never happen, their tax on investment and aspiration with capital gains taxes set to be some of the highest in the world, their tax on small business that this taxing of trust is effectively a tax on tradespeople and small business. Their tax on non-EVs is already a tax on if you want to just buy a car and get around and you don't want to buy an electric car, you face a tax. And there's a tax on industry as well, with the government's so-called safeguard mechanism, making it impossible to build things again in this country, to make things in this country, like fertiliser, like fuel refineries. They all face taxes. So we'll get rid of all these taxes. And of course, the big one, the really big one over time, is the silent inflation tax. Through bracket creep, Labor is funding its budget, funding its excessive spending. We'll remove that by finally indexing tax brackets to inflation, giving all Australians a tax break over time, freeing up space in the economy, increasing our productivity, and therefore taking pressure off inflation and interest rates as well.
1: I mean, it's expensive and it's pretty risky, isn't it? Because it all comes down to discipline of spending of any government. I think one government has tried it in the past. I'm probably wrong on this. I thought it was Fraser, and then it was flipped pretty quickly.
8: Yes, you're right.
1: Because you don't get that. Was it Fraser? Yeah, you don't get that kind of political sugar hit from it, if you know what I mean. So why do you use that vehicle rather than the vehicle that the government has used with that, you know, working Australians tax offset?
8: Well, for a start, the Working Australia tax offset of $250, which we will support, we'll let that go through for now, but what we want to do is make sure it's there all the time. That is only compensates people effectively, or the average taxpayer, for just 1 year of Labor's inflation tax. About $250 is the extra cost with inflation forecasts in Labor's budget for a average income earner in this country. But we'll make sure that person is not left behind over time. I don't think it's fair or right for the Australian government to fund its operations based on inflation. Often inflation, at least under this government, that is caused by government spending and excessive government spending. It's not right. Now, in terms of the experience 40 or so years ago, things are very different today. We're starting from a much higher base. We have increased this budget, confirmed that government spending in Canberra has grown from $488 billion pre-COVID to $830 billion, believe it or not, this budget year. So it's grown by $350 billion a year extra. Every year extra is spent since COVID. There's only 10 million households in Australia. That's about $35,000 per household. Extra spending on your behalf. So we've got a lot of fat to cut. There is a lot of fat to cut. So we've costed our indexation proposal. It will be funded and it will be affordable over time as long as we don't keep growing the size of the federal budget like has happened since COVID after Labor got into power.
1: All your promises are pretty expensive. You've got 3% defence spending. This indexation is going to cost, billions upon billions of dollars. You being upfront with people saying, if you get into government, you are going to have to cut in areas. I know there's a lot of easy cuts for you politically out of, the climate agencies, but you're going to have to go further, aren't you?
8: Well, look, there are others, but before I get to that, I do want to just outline the big daddy of them all, which is this climate bureaucracy, which is growing like a vine through this city here in Canberra. The government announced another $18 billion of net zero spending in this budget. The total they've spent on net zero, or are going to spend on net zero, the total that they've announced is $80 billion, and that doesn't include the capacity investment scheme, which could be something like that again. They just don't publish those figures. They keep them secret from us. So this is a massive, massive cost to our budget. I mean, net zero is dead all around the world. Countries are moving away from it. It just continues to cost us an arm and a leg. So we'll get rid of that. But yes, there are other parts of government we have to get rid of. The Labor Party has unleashed a massive amount of corporate welfare here. Big business getting enormous subsidies to keep doing what they've always done, partly because of the higher cost of energy. We've seen tax breaks go to high income earners.
1: What are you talking about when you talk about corporate welfare
8: subsidies?
1: What are you talking about exactly?
8: The massive amounts of subsidies we now give to hydrogen, for example, that's all out of this budget.
1: But we've spent billions of dollars of hydrogen spending.
8: Yes, they've walked away. They've walked away from the Townsville Hydrogen Hub. That's been shut despite making promises to the people of North Queensland that that despite Labor's attempts to close the coal industry, they would create hydrogen jobs. That was the promise. Well, that's all turned out to be complete hot air. The subsidies we've had to give to keep our steel, our aluminium, our other industries going, well, we wouldn't need those if we had a functioning energy system. We used to run aluminium smelters fine when we had coal-fired power stations running at their hilt when we built them. Why don't we go back to that? Why are we having to pursue a climate agenda which is failing and not delivering for the environment or the Australian people, and then have to go and subsidise these otherwise wealth-producing businesses at the same time? It's costing us twice in that regard. So that's got to go. There's also the housing bureaucracy that the Labor Party has unleashed with its Housing Australia Future Fund, which Penny Wong admitted this week has not even built a single home. It has spent a lot of money in this town. So those savings will get close to over $100 billion. And so we're going through this very closely. But as I say, it's about time we do starve the beast a bit. This is a massive spending beast down here in Canberra under the Labor Party. And the indexation of our tax brackets, Laura, is effectively an Ozempic drug for government spending here in Canberra. It's about time government spending here in Canberra goes on a diet and is starved a little bit. Because otherwise, it's going to cost you all massive amounts of money. It'll threaten our credit rating. Right. It'll push interest rates up. Something has to change.
1: Well, just let me ask you about this, if you want to talk about subsidies and dependency. Now, perhaps is not the time to talk about gas, but I want to take you to the budget when you look at the PRRT. This is meant to be a super profits tax. This war in Iran has produced super profits. So the PRRT has been revised up. We're actually going to get $1.6 billion extra in this budget because of the higher oil prices. But most of that extra revenue is from oil. A very small portion of it is from gas. Eventually, do you need to redesign the PRRT to avoid these calls for a 25% tax on gas revenue?
8: Well, let's be very clear that a 25% tax would kill the golden goose. There is no business in this country that could withstand a 25% tax on revenues. That's just not possible. The margins in the gas industry, the oil industry, in this country at least, with our resources and the high capital expenditure that it has to be put towards it to create things like liquefied natural gas, there's just no way they'd survive. And that's why the people, the authors of this proposal, they're pretty transparent about it. They do want to kill the gas industry.
1: No, I agree with you. But Matt, I know that you must be asked about this everywhere you go.
8: 25%.
1: Because the campaign is working.
8: Yep, in terms of the... Yeah. In terms of the petroleum, that doesn't mean we should just roll over and do it.
1: I mean,
8: this has been
1: a whole
8: problem
1: either.
8: With politics.
1: I don't think so either. Okay, but is the PRRT, fit for purpose right now?
8: Look, the PRRT was put in by Craig Emerson and the Labor Party. It's there. It certainly has its issues. It's very complex. When we were in government, when I was the resources minister, we took Chevron to court, got an extra $400 million from them. So you can get money out of these companies if they're doing the wrong thing. But the problem with it in terms of this debate is that it is a tax, particularly in the LNG industry, which will only start giving a lot of revenue to Australians after the capital expenditure is depreciated. And so that takes a lot of time because the various projects that were created around Australia, and we did become the world's largest LNG exporter for a brief period, it was a massive boon for our country. They spent $200 billion building those facilities. It was one of the biggest investment booms in our nation's history. And that is reaping dividends in terms of jobs and industry in lots of regional parts of our country. But in terms of getting to a super profit, you've got to pay back that $200 billion first. And that takes a lot of time. And you get this delayed. So the question will be for Australia around this campaign is, do we have patience? Do we wait for that? Do we let the future generations of Australians reap that revenue, which will come from the PRRT? Or do we get impatient and once again want to take from young Australians, take from our future and tax it today? And that will mean less tax revenues in the future. It's as simple as that, Laura. You can't, as I say, if you want to do this mythical idea, we just do it at 25%. You'll kill the industry and you'll definitely kill that opportunity for future generations of Australians. Effectively, the PRRT is a bit like putting in something into a future fund because it allows companies to write off their capital and then it will charge enormous amounts of tax once that is depreciated. So that was the design of the scheme. That was the design that was put in place when these massive investments were made. I don't think it's right or proper to change the rules of the game midstream. It's not particularly honourable for a start.
1: But it also would have bad effects
8: long term as well.
1: But when you're looking at both of these two projects, the Taroom Trough, I forget the name of the other one that Angus Taylor announced last night. You know, do we need to put a better system in place so we get those benefits? Well, the browse, yes, yep. That's right. Do we need to put a better system in place? You know, you've just said the PRRT is certainly not perfect. It doesn't seem fit for purpose. You've got this groundswell of people who want to see it change. People want a better return on their investment. For at least these two projects, do you put different settings in swell of people who want to see it change? People want a better return on their investment. For at least these two projects, do you put different settings in place?

0: either are ignorant of how the tax arrangements work in this country, or, as I say, have a hidden agenda just to shut everything down. They want their gas tax, their 25% tax, to apply to projects that produce gas onshore, like in Queensland's coal seam gas industry. That's not the Commonwealth's gas. That is Queensland's gas under our constitution, and they charge a royalty on it. There's no problem with that system. It works well. We shouldn't put a tax on a tax, so we won't be doing that to the Taroom Trough. That's a matter for David Christofulli's government. On the Browse Basin situation, well, again, look, my priority here, going back to early discussion, my priority is to get the investment, to get the jobs, to improve the productivity of our country. I don't think what this nation lacks is a lack of tax revenue to Canberra. We're taxed to the hilt. And so, yes, look, we always made adjustments to the PRT when we were in office to make sure it was working properly, make sure people were not dodging the rules, as I said before, with Chevron. But my priority and what our focus should be is increasing the wealth and prosperity of Australians, not increasing the amount of money that flows around this town here in Canberra. And that's the fundamental problem with the government's approach this week. They gave up on that. They flew the white flag on economic growth. The government presented no plan to lift the living standards, to bring down the cost of living for Australians. They have tried to distract us with this sort of mess of confusing tax changes and broken promises. But it's a massive missed opportunity. We've got so many resources like the Browse Basin. The priority should be developing that resource so we get the gas and develop industry, so we create the jobs and towns like Karratha and Port Hedland can go ahead. That should be the focus. Whereas the people pushing this gas royalty, they only seem to care about Canberra. Because all that money, if we did it, would go to this town. It doesn't flow back. It does not flow back. Trust me. But when you create an investment and get something going, that money does get spent in those towns. People work in those places. I'd like to see a lot less fly in, fly out. I'd like to see people live up there. Need more people living in the Pilbara. Okay. I had a look at the stats this week, Laura. The Pilbara region produces more than $1 million of economic output per person. Per person. That's more than 10 times the average of someone in this place, in the ACT. So where should we put our money as a country? Should we put the money where we're making $1 million per person? Or should we do as these tax activists would like to see and put more money here in Canberra, where the economic output is a lot less? I think we should be investing in a country where we make our money. That will mean a wealthier country, a richer country going forward, people with more jobs, better paying jobs, more opportunity, and a better opportunity to own a home too, in areas where you can have a backyard and there's lots of land available.
1: Not to Canberra, back to the people. Less income tax, perhaps, but a conversation for another time. Matt, I appreciate you making the time for us today. I don't know where you are in Canberra, but it looks very autumnal, so enjoy that. Not too cold there in Canberra at the moment.
0: Yeah, it's not north. I'm going back to North Queensland. We won't have this.
1: Yeah, that's your natural habitat. We'll see you soon. Appreciate it. Let's get to the controversial feature of Labor's budget. That's the plan to axe capital gains tax discount of 50% on investment earnings and revert to an inflation indexation model with a minimum tax rate of 30%. Our senior reporter Matt Taylor explains how those changes will affect new investments in assets like investment property and shares, and how it could even impact the country's startup sector.
2: The government is changing the capital gains tax discount to raise revenue, but unlike negative gearing, there is no grandfathering. Gone is the 50% discount for profits made on capital assets unless it's a newly built investment property. Now, this has been replaced with indexation, which accounts for annual inflation and taxes only the so-called real profits that you make on your investment, meaning that you are taxed on 100% of the gain above inflation. A new minimum tax rate of 30% will apply when selling assets owned for more than 12 months, maxing out at 47% for those on the top tax rate. Now, how much tax you'll pay depends on inflation. During periods where the inflation rate is lower, you may pay more tax than under the 50% discount model, but when inflation is high, the changes could be negligible. But remember that apart from next year, the government is forecasting low inflation within the Reserve Bank's 2-3% target band. Now, the changes will not apply to earnings on investments made before July next year. So if you already own an investment property, shares or other assets like crypto or Bitcoin, you can still claim the 50% CGT discount on your gains prior to July next year. But if you sell after that date, there's a complicated and

0: potentially costly process to calculate the portion of your pre-2027 profit taxed with a 50% discount, combined with the gains taxed at the indexation rate after 2027. Now, the details are few and far between. In fact, the only advice from Treasury in the budget was that at some point the tax office will provide guidance and tools to support the calculation of this adjustment. When and what that looks like, we don't know. But what we do know is that there will be two different tax calculations for your one investment. Critics argue it's a confusing and clunky method that may discourage inexperienced investors from entering the market. Now, the government says that the changes are about making the system fairer for younger people who are looking to buy a home, essentially removing incentives for investors, especially around investment properties. They also argue it incentivizes supply because if you purchase an investment property that's a new build, the old 50% discount system will still apply. Some other critics, though, claim the changes will hurt young people who may try and grow their wealth by investing in the stock market through shares or products like ETFs, as they'll now pay a higher capital gains tax if and when they decide to sell those shares. The same critics say older generations have been able to grow their wealth because of the capital gains concessions, and these will now not be afforded to younger Australians yet to invest or build their wealth. Now, there are also criticisms that the capital gains tax changes will hurt Australian entrepreneurs and startups and could see a flight of capital out of Australia. Now, startups often remunerate owners or staff with shares, especially in the early days before a business starts to make money. The idea is that if you help grow the startup in the future, you'll be rewarded when the company is established, potentially thriving, and actually worth something. Now, if venture capitalists, startup owners, staff, or entrepreneurs decide to sell the company or the shares in that company, they'll be taxed significantly higher under the new regime. Just take a look at some of the comparable capital gains tax rates from around the world, where if you dispose of your assets, you'd pay less. In Singapore, the rate, 0%. It's 15% in the United States if you earn between $48,000 and $600,000. In the United Kingdom, depending on your income, it's between 18 to 24%, 20% for China, but in Australia, at least 30%, but you'll likely be taxed at the top rate of 47%. The government says it will consult with the startup sector on the changes and has rejected claims we could see a startup exodus.
1: Constituents in the Queensland electorate of Stafford will tomorrow vote in a by-election brought about by tragic circumstances. Stafford is safe Labor territory, but the Crucible LNP government has already picked up one extra seat in a previous by-election, and it's hoping to repeat that success.
2: Jimmy Sullivan was a lifetime local of Brisbane's Inner North and a well-liked two-term MP for the people of Stafford. But his life and career came to a sad end. The 44-year-old had been expelled from the Labor Party last year following what was described as a domestic incident. In April this year, Mr. Sullivan was found dead at his home in the suburb of Stafford.
3: Outdoor knocking here in Stafford. I've heard from many locals who interacted directly with Jimmy, who were supported by him, who were used to seeing him around the community and at community events, and they're deeply saddened by his passing.
2: The electorate of Stafford represents old heritage Brisbane, considered working class and highly educated, spanning suburbs of Wilston, Newmarket, Kedron and Chermside. For the people here, cost of living is the big issue.
4: I think after the, ill-thought-out budget, I think we're going to have struggle. Yeah.
5: Because of the federal budget?
4: Yeah, definitely, yeah.
6: I want Liberal.
5: You want the LNP to win? And why is that?
6: I don't know. It was all gone for the Liberal, yeah.
2: Running for Labor in Stafford is lawyer and ALP staffer Luke Richmond. Right,
7: I've spent a lot of my life standing up and advocating for others, but also understanding how to navigate bureaucratic systems so that I can deliver for people.
2: In the blue corner is Fiona Hammond, a former Brisbane City councillor.
8: You've seen what I've delivered over the last 15 and a half years, and there's still more to be done. With a seat at the table, I can deliver more.
2: A notable absence on the ballot, One Nation. Pauline Hanson isn't running a candidate, and that's a gift for the LNP. Central to Labor's campaign, an accusation the Crisafulli government is cutting 93 beds at the Prince Charles Hospital.
7: It's really important that Stafford locals have someone who's going to stand up in the face of those cuts and fight for the proper funding so that that hospital, which is incredibly busy, does get the expansion that it so needs and deserves.
9: Last November, the LNP managed to win a by-election in the North Queensland seat of Hinchinbrook with a 17% swing, overcoming the Katter's Australian Party. In Stafford, there was a 6% swing towards the LNP at the 2024 general election. But winning a second by-election will be a much tougher task. Stafford is Labor heartland, and the powerful party campaign machine is out in full force.
7: The campaign that we've run in Stafford, as I understand it, is the biggest field campaign for the Labor Party in any single electorate, and that is showing.
2: Regardless of which party wins, Labor's result in Stafford will have big implications.
10: I voted for Labor. I think the current government is cutting back funding and a lot of important things, including the local hospitals, so I wasn't. As a government, they've probably done enough in the period they've been in government thus far. I think overall they've done a pretty good job.
2: In Brisbane, Harry Clark, Sky News.
1: Delta Goodrum has qualified for the final of the Eurovision Song Contest in Vienna. The Australian singer was forced to make changes to her staging for her song Eclipse due to excessive smoke effects, making it difficult to see.

0: Five countries, including Spain, boycotted this year's event over Israel's participation. Stay with us coming up after the break. We are standing by to hear from Angus Taylor. Newsday has you covered next.
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0: Sky News will be back after this short break.
1: The opposition leader seeks to index income tax brackets, vowing to cut waste without raising taxes elsewhere.
2: Climate ideology, the net zero authority, it can all go.
1: Donald Trump touts positive relations with Xi Jinping. The president sits down with his Chinese counterpart and shortly will sit down with Fox News. We'll have that interview for you in a moment. And a group of Australians on board the Hantavirus cruise ship travelling to Perth now for quarantine.
3: I'm determined to make sure there is zero risk of this virus getting out into our community.
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1: I want to go live first up to our affiliates in the United States. They're speaking to Donald Trump after and amid these high-stakes talks in Beijing.
5: That was meaningful for you.
6: Well, I mean, if I got out of a plane and nobody was there to greet me, I would say that wouldn't be so cool. Mm. Because it's really respect for our country. Our country's respected. Look, we're the hottest country right now anywhere in the world. But he and I know each other well, I think, beyond maybe that. But we certainly got a very nice greeting, and today was beautiful.
5: Mr. President, if there was any meeting that I think I would want to be a part of, I would love to have been in that meeting. Rather than me start with a bunch of questions about this and that, and I do have specific questions, in your own words, how did this meeting go? Because I knew you were there a long time.
6: It was a long meeting. It started off interestingly because they're very organized people. And as you know, we have about 30 of the biggest business leaders in the world, biggest everything, you know, I mean, you name it, from chips to planes to everything. And they're all here. I didn't invite them. They all wanted to come. And they're all here. And I suggested that before we start the meeting, I'd like to introduce them to you. And they were surprised because it wasn't, you know, it wasn't scheduled. And they looked around. They said, well, and then, you know, we had everybody. I don't want to go into names because I'll leave some out. But there were a lot of guys.
5: Tim Cook, Elon Musk. A lot of people. Musk,
6: yeah. You know, we had everybody.
5: The head of NVIDIA was
6: Jensen.
5: Here.
6: We had just everybody. And men and women, all great business, the best. And they said, okay. And they each spoke a little bit and introduce themselves. It's interesting because they do business in China. Most of them do business here, but probably like to do more. And I'd like to see them do more. That would be good for trade and trade balance. And they were fantastic. I'll tell you, they really had a good time. Once the Chinese leadership, because it was President Xi and many other leaders, once they got used to the fact that we're a little off schedule here and we're talking about a subject that wasn't even thought about, but they were outside. I said, I think we can get them in 5 minutes because they were literally, you know, a few minutes away from the room where we were in the Great Hall. We were in the Great Hall. And they came in and they did fantastically well. It was really good. I think it was, he actually said, that was very good. That was a good idea. Mm-hmm. But it was very different from what the schedule had. And then we went on and we talked about a lot of different subjects and I think it was all good.
5: Let me ask you this. You know, you always say that you have a very good relationship with President Xi. And you say the same thing about Vladimir Putin.
6: Yeah.
5: You're America first.
6: Yeah.
5: You seem to always understand he's going to be China first.
6: Yeah, totally.
5: And so
6: he is. He's China first. He wants to make good deals. But having a good relationship is a good thing, not a bad thing. I explain to people, you know, it's great when you have good relationships with very powerful countries, and powerful economically as well as we have the most. I built in my first term, the greatest military in the world. We have the greatest military in the world. We proved that with Venezuela. We proved it with Iran. Iran's wiped out militarily. It's just a question of time. And, you know, we gave them a break by stopping a little while. We have a blockade. They have no boats are going in. No boats are even thinking about it. We talked about it today. It's very interesting. But they're impressed. We have a great military. We have the greatest military we've ever had, but we have the greatest military anywhere in the world. I built it in the first term. A little was given away by Biden to Afghanistan. And as much as it was a lot, but it's a very little compared to what we have. We have a country that is respected. Our country 2 years ago, if Biden came here, I don't even think he would get a meeting with President Xi. I don't think they'd even meet with him.
5: I don't know if he'd be able to here. Focus long enough in
6: you
5: the meeting.
6: You know what? He wouldn't come here. But assuming he came, I don't know that he'd even have a meeting. It's amazing. Actually, a lot of people, I noticed even with the business leaders, they're the biggest businessmen in the world, and women, a couple of women, and most of them, almost all of them, but most of them never met President Xi. This was the first time they've met him. So they found it exciting. They all performed very well. They all spoke. And I said, it's a little different position for them because they're hot stuff back in our country. But here they are. They're standing in front of this, you know, massive country, the leadership. But they really performed well, I thought.
5: You have in the past described President Xi to me as very tough, all business.
6: Yeah.
5: You're not describing the type of business that he normally used to do. Do you think that your relationship has evolved to the point where, oh, he can go along with your spontaneity?
6: I think he's a warm person, actually, but he's all business. He's, you know, there's no games. There's no talking about how nice the weather is. Oh, let's look at the stars. Let's look at the sun. You know, no, he's all business. And that's, I like that. I mean, that's a good thing. No games. I said about him, and I could say it about some, not as complimentary, frankly, for the most part. But I say about him that if you went to Hollywood and you looked for a leader of China to play a role in a movie.
5: Central casting.
6: He's central casting. You couldn't find a guy like him. Mm. Even his physical features, you know, he's tall, very tall. And especially for this country, because they tend to be a little bit shorter. You look at the military. I mean, the military today was incredible. That military marching was incredible. But no, if you went to Hollywood, you wouldn't find you're not going to find a guy to play the role. He's good. And he's, I'll get criticized. They always criticize me when I say good things about certain leaders, and this one. But he's a leader for China. He's led almost 1.5 billion people for a long time. And he's respected. It's sort of interesting when the fake news said, he said, they'll say, President Trump said that President Xi was a brilliant leader. That's a terrible thing. What am I going to do? You know, well, but it's, you know, you saw the response. You saw the, and here's the thing. Those business people are here to make deals and to bring back jobs. They're bringing back massive numbers. You know, China's going to invest hundreds of billions of dollars with those people that were in that room today. That's why they came. That's why they came. It was really an honor. We had just about every major business leader in there.
5: Yeah, I mean, the list was impressive. There's no doubt about it. So maybe to give people some insight into how you act in these situations, you're representing our country. You're the president of our country. And we get to watch you on a regular basis, something that the media did not get a lot of access to when Joe Biden was president. But we watch you.
6: He never did it. And when he did do it, it was a disaster. Okay, so almost 100% of the time, it was a disaster.
5: Pretty much.
6: It was a terrible thing for our country. You can't be represented like that. Our country was laughed at. 2 years ago, our country was laughed at. We felt like a stupid country. We were scorned. We were mocked. We were taken advantage of in trade and every other way. I mean, look at what happened with Afghanistan. We left all that, you know, billions of dollars of equipment behind. Could have taken it. It was just unbelievable. There's no reason to do that. It's just all of a sudden to leave it. We were a country with the highest inflation in history. You know, when they talk about high prices, I inherited the high prices. I'm getting them down. I've got them down incredibly. In fact, if I didn't make the little excursion to the country of Iran, I had to do it. We just hit the highest stock market ever, which, by the way, now we're higher than we were before the war started. and oil went up very little compared to what most people, even including me, I thought it would go up more. But that was okay for a short period of time because we cannot let Iran have a nuclear weapon. They're crazy.
5: I'm going to get to that.
6: You can't let them have a nuclear weapon. They would use it. There'd be no Israel. There'd be no Middle East. There'd be no Europe. And they come at us, too, because you know why? They're crazy.
5: I'm going to get back to Iran. Let me go to the media and Donald Trump and then the person and give people insight into the guy that sits in the room across from the leader of China, 1.5 billion people. We watch you almost daily with the media, and I think you enjoy it. You bring them in, they have gaggles, you keep them there for a long period of time. Probably.
6: It's not that I enjoy it.
5: You don't enjoy it?
6: No.
5: You seem like you do.
6: Well, every question's a kill. You know, they're always going for the kill. Every question, you see these people with a hatred. I said, you have such hatred when you ask the question. Why? Because they have a strong border? Because they have a good military? Why do you have such hatred? The whole thing is crazy. It's not that I enjoy it. It's that I can get the word out because I don't get the word out. I mean, look, Fox is great. And, you know, we have some that are good. But overall, if you read the New York Times, you actually think we're losing or not doing well in Iran. They have no Navy. They have no Air Force. It's gone. It's just a question of time. If we want, we stopped. Could have gone for another few weeks. It would have been over. I did that at the request of a lot of leaders that are friendly with them. It's not going to matter for them. They're finished. Now they can make a deal or they get annihilated. I don't want to do that. Yeah. But we have the greatest military. And, you know, when you do news conferences, you're getting the word out that you're not going to read in the New York Times. I mean, I read these things. I see some of your other networks, the way they cover, they will take a massive military victory and make it like we should have done it faster. The one thing they couldn't complain about was Venezuela because it was over in one day. Mm-hmm. So we're comparing it to.
5: So here's my question.
6: You know, as an example, Vietnam lasted for 19 years, right?
5: It did.
6: I think Iraq was 10 years. Thousands and thousands of people killed there. Many, many thousands in Vietnam. And we have, sadly, we've lost, in two wars, we've lost 13 people. 13. That's 13 people too many. But we've lost 13 as opposed to 75,000, as opposed to 50,000, as opposed to numbers that are staggering. Think of it. We're 19 years in Vietnam. We're 4 years, 8 years, 9 years. Iraq was 10 years. We're on all these wars. I've never, like a couple of months. And the Navy's gone. They have 159 ships. Every single one of them is now happily floating or not floating on the bottom of the sea. No, every one. They have no Air Force. They had a nice Air Force. They don't anymore. They have no Air Force. They have no anti-aircraft. Now, they probably have. I mean, we know everything they've done. They built it up a little bit. We'll take it out in one day. It'll all be gone. I hope they're watching because all of their anti-stuff, anything they put up, we know exactly what they put up. You know, they had a little respite. And so they're trying to get a few things together. They have taken some missiles from underground. We know exactly what they're doing. It'll all be gone in one day. Everything they've done for the last 4 weeks will be gone in one day. But when you read some of these horrible papers, if you watch CNN as an example, or that other one, they used to go to MSDNC, now it's MS Now. And they got rid of it because it was such an embarrassment. Gets no ratings. CNN has just been destroyed.
5: You were pretty funny the other day. You were in the Oval Office and you go, you know, I think whatever I want to do, I'm going to say the opposite. Then I'll get what I want.
6: It took me a while, you know.
5: But by the way, there's probably some.
6: No. I'm going to announce what I don't want. And I'll be able to get it. They'll immediately like. I'll say we will not build a wall. We will not under because I built over 1,000 miles of wall. People don't even talk about it. We have the safest southern border in the history of our country. We have the safest border in the world other than North Korea. I tell you, North Korea is a pretty safe border, too. They've got five fences that are fully electrocuted.
5: You were at that border.
6: I saw it. There's never been anyone. There was one person that got through, but he ended up dying about 10 feet as he got through.
5: All right, we'll have more with President Trump on the other side as we continue tonight from Beijing, China.
1: That's the Fox host, Sean Hannity. We'll get back to Donald Trump and a bit of that later. Super interesting discussion there. I want to go live, though, to Jane Hume. She's the Deputy Liberal Leader, and there's Angus Taylor after his budget reply last night.
7: Do we know a secret? Governments like inflation, and Labor loves inflation, because Labor is relying on inflation to pay off its spending addiction. We've said that we'll put an end to that, restoring budget discipline, but more importantly, allowing Australians to keep more of their own money. Because right now they're seeing their hard-earned wages, even when they go up, being eaten up by bracket creep. And that's unfair. Why is it that Jim Chalmers can enjoy the fruits of inflation, but average Australians working hard see their purchasing power eroded by inflation and by bracket creep? We think that's unfair, and we'll put an end to it as part of our determination to deliver a freer and fairer and better Australia.
8: Great stuff. Well said, Jane. It's great to be here with you and with Nick, the senator for the senator candidate for the ACT. We want him to be the senator. And talking to Maya, a young entrepreneur, small business person here in the ACT. And of course, that was what our budget and reply was all about. Last night, I laid out our plan, as Jane said, for a fairer, a freer, a better Australia, a plan to restore Australian standard of living, to protect our way of life. And this is all about making sure that young Australians have the hope of being able to buy a home and pay it off over time, that they'll be able to start a business and make a go of that business and grow it over time without the government taxing it into oblivion, that they'll be able to start a family and make a real go of their lives. And that aspiration, that hope, that optimism is what our plan is all about. Now, if we are to achieve that, we have to scrap, we have to axe Labor's toxic taxes. We have to bring to an end the excessive immigration that has frankly left young Australians in a position where they can't get into a home, and they're paying rents that are 20% higher than just a few short years ago. We need an Australia where we scrap the energy madness that we've seen under Labor. We need abundance. We need reliable and affordable energy for hardworking Australians. And we need an Australia where the government puts Australians first in our welfare system and more generally. Putting Australian first is the first duty of any good government. And now, one of those four areas that I'll focus on for a moment is Labor's toxic taxes. And of course, we know that in their budget, they're going after small businesses, they're going after savings, they're going after hardworking Australians. They are declaring war on aspiration in this country. But one of the taxes they don't tell you about is their inflation tax, their bracket creep tax. And this drives up the average rate of taxation of Australians every single year. It's an insidious tax. It doesn't go to an election. They don't announce it. It just happens. And for an average worker on $70,000 a year, it'll be $250 in the first year, $500 the year after, $750 the year after that, $1,000 the year after that, and it keeps going. And it keeps going, and it keeps going. And if inflation is higher, those numbers go higher. That's how it works. In fact, at the current level of inflation, it's double what I just said. It's no wonder Australians look at their bank accounts and say, where is it all going? Well, it's going to the government. It's going to a Labor government that is addicted to spending. And when a Labor government runs out of its money, it comes after to yours. I'm happy. I will say one more thing before I hand over to questions. There is another tax that none of us saw in the budget initially, and that's a death duty. And it is very clear now that Labor is going after what are known as discretionary testamentary trusts, but this is a death duty on Australians. Now, you know, this is a government that before the last election said it wasn't going to impose any of these taxes, and we keep finding new ones that it's going after Australians with. And as I said, it is doing this because it's addicted to spending, and a government addicted to spending will keep finding new taxes to impose on Australians. The government was asked about, or the Prime Minister was asked about, death duties in Question Time yesterday, and he, of course, dodged the question. He always does. That's what he does. But we know now there's another hidden tax there. Who knows what else we find in the coming days and weeks? Happy to take questions. Why don't we start at this end here, Cam?
9: Given what you've just said there, will you make a commitment today that if you're elected, there'll be no new taxes and no tax raises?
8: We're not planning to raise any taxes. We're planning to bring down taxes,
9: so
8: Cam.
9: No taxes.
8: And we're planning to bring down taxes, exactly. Yeah.
9: No
8: and it, absolutely. There's no plan for taxes. You heard it last night. Our plan is to bring down taxes. And that is what Australians need. Right now, Labor's plan is to raise income taxes every single year. That's their plan. That's their plan. And I've given you the numbers for a typical earner. And of course, if inflation is higher, those numbers go higher. And right now, inflation is absolutely raging. This is why Jim Chalmers loves inflation. Because he gets more money in. It's great for him. It's terrible for households, but it's great for him. That must stop. Bracket creep must end. The inflation tax must end. Yeah, we'll go this way. Yeah.
10: In your budget in reply speech, you announced that public funds would be used to extend the life of coal plants. Could you just flesh out some details of that? How many plants are you looking at? How much would that cost? And also, would you consider extending public funding to new nuclear plants as well?
8: That's not what we said. So we'll be clear. What we said is we'll work with existing coal-fired generators to keep them operating for longer to drive down prices. That's what we need. If we are going to make sure we have affordable, abundant energy in this country, the single fastest and easiest way to do that is to keep the existing generators running hard. I'm laying out what we said last night because that's the question you asked me. It's an important question, by the way, but we've got to keep those generators running hard. And Chris Bowen, of course, has decided that he doesn't want any of that, and that's why we're paying 40% more for electricity prices than when Labor came to power, and emissions have barely moved. That's Chris Bowen. It is energy madness we've seen from this government, and the energy madness must end. We'll keep going around.
11: You've released your target for net overseas migration. What about international students? Matt Canavan called the current scheme a scam today. Do you agree with it, with him, and how much would you like to see international students reduced by?
8: Well, it's clear that the numbers have been too high and the standards have been too low when it comes to immigration under this government. We got up to 550,000 people a year. That's it. More than a population of Canberra in a year. This country does not have the housing to deal with that. We're still seeing under Labor that immigration rates are 80,000 higher than their own targets, and housing construction 70,000 lower than their own targets. So it's no wonder young Australians can't get into a home. It's very simple. Now, we've got to get those numbers back to a level which is in line with our housing. And that's why what we're proposing is each year the housing minister should stay to the parliament. We've got so many houses built this year, and so population can grow only as fast as those houses that are available. I would have thought this is common sense, but the failure to do that has meant that this government has left young Australians losing hope that they can ever own a home and paying way more for rents. Yeah.
12: Mr. Kelly, you said you want to get rid of big government. There's about 45,000 more public servants since Labor won government in 2022. Do you agree that that's the right size, as Katie Gallagher has said? Or if not, how many would you want to get rid of to bring it down to the right size?
8: Well, I want to see better government, not bigger government. Can I answer your question? I want to see better government, not bigger government. And we've laid out where the savings are that will pay to ensure that we don't have rising income taxes for Australians. to ensure that we don't have a new tax on savings, a new tax on small businesses. Those areas are clear. We're going to stop the corporate welfare that we've seen from Labor, where they're sending money offshore to technology companies, pretending that somehow that's supporting manufacturing in this country. We're going to get rid of the climate bureaucracy, the net zero authority, the power lines to nowhere across some of the best agricultural land in this country. We're going to get rid of the housing bureaucracy that's not delivering more houses. We're seeing the construction of houses going backwards despite creating this massive housing bureaucracy from this government. And we're going to put Australians first in the welfare system in this country. And that means restricting 17 programs. Well, I'm talking about where the savings are going to come. You asked me where the savings are going to come from. I'm telling you. 17 welfare programs where Australian citizens should be the ones eligible. It shouldn't. You know, you shouldn't have a family tax benefit where when you arrive in this country, you immediately have access to it.
12: Of thousands of public servants as the coalition, the policy the coalition took to...
8: We will rule in making sure government doesn't grow at a rate that requires rising taxes. That is what I'll rule in, and I've laid out very clearly in the speech last night where the savings will come from. As I said, if I may... We're for better government, not bigger government. We'll keep going.
12: You've chosen Redhill, one of Canberra's wealthiest suburbs, to talk about tax relief. What does that say about who these policies are designed to help?
8: Well, I spoke to Maya a moment ago, and Maya is a budding young entrepreneur in this city that wants to build a private business and is in the process of building a private business and is having a real go. And that's what I want to see more of in this country, that hope and optimism. That young Australians can work hard, do well, get ahead, and be rewarded for that. And it was a real privilege to speak to Maya, and I want to see more of that hope and optimism. Sadly, we've been losing that hope and optimism. When I speak to small business people across this country, time and time again, I see people who are exhausted. I see people who are working harder than ever and making less than ever. I see people whose customers have lost confidence. I see people are having to pay far more for everything they buy for their businesses. So it was a privilege to speak to Maya, and I'll speak to people like her wherever I can right across this great country.
12: You just said that earlier, when it comes to the migration policy, that the housing minister at the time will come and report the population growth figures. My understanding was it was net overseas migration.
8: Construction figures.
12: So the housing minister will report the construction figures, and then you decide how much population will grow or how much net overseas migration will grow.
8: Well, I mean, the one thing you can swing, of course, is net overseas migration. So it will be about the migration target, of course.
12: It won't include things like birth rate, how many children are born here, things like that.
8: You take account of all those things. Of course you do.
12: Not net overseas migration.
8: Of course you do. That's just how it works. So, you know, what we need is a situation where our population grows and immigration is set or capped at a level for the available housing we have in this country. Bringing people into the country when there are not available houses is what we have seen under Labor. And that is a fundamental reason for why young Australians are struggling to find and buy a home. Young Australians are paying more for their rents. The government just doesn't get it. It never has. They've missed their migration targets every single time, and their own migration targets haven't been in line with the houses we have available in this country. It's no wonder we have an imbalance. It's got to be fixed. And now what we laid out last night was a plan on how we cap the numbers to ensure that we have the available housing, but we also need to increase the supply of housing. And that's why I announced a $5 billion fund to build that critical infrastructure to get more houses built. That's why I announced that we would streamline the National Construction Code, which is adding up to $70,000 to the cost of building a house.
12: So will the figure be the population growth and the supply of homes and new...
8: The critical figure at the end of the day is the net overseas migration number. Of course it is. And that's what will come from the housing minister looking at the construction numbers.
9: In light of the welfare changes you propose, Mr. Taylor, in your view, what is it that makes someone an Australian?
8: A citizen. Yeah, they become a citizen. I mean, that's by definition, you're Australian when you pledge to this country in the citizenship ceremony.
9: So, about the piece of paper they hold or the values that they hold? Because a lot of permanent residents will view themselves as Australians. Are you saying you have to be a citizen to consider yourself an Australian?
8: Pledge and become a citizen. And they can do that after 4 years. They can do that.
9: So pledge. Fake Aussies if they're permanent residents?
8: No. Look, at the end of the day, you become Australian when you pledge, as you do, to our country, to our parliamentary democracy, to our system of law, to our freedoms, in the citizenship ceremony. It's a wonderful ceremony. I participate in many of them and I love going to them, because what you see is people who have come from all over the world who are committing to our country, and when they commit to our country, we should commit to them with our generous welfare system, with access to programs like the Home Deposit Scheme. But right now, you can arrive in this country and on day one, you get access to the government's 5% Home Deposit Scheme. I don't think it's fair that the government should be ripping money out of away from veterans at the same time as it's offering that Home Deposit Scheme to people who have just arrived in this country.
12: Things are the tax brackets. That's a one-off. Obviously, will convince a lot of voters, but then there won't be the opportunity in future to offer those, you know, tax initiatives to get people to vote for you. But you do have you have announced a fund to put into roads and local grants. Will that be used as a slush fund for pork barrelling ahead of elections in the future?
8: Look, this is not about the politics. This is about what's right for the country. And what's right for the country is that if politicians want to raise taxes, they should take those taxes to an election. It shouldn't happen automatically. And it certainly shouldn't be announced as part of a budget after the election. And that's exactly what we've seen from Labor. So that's what we're proposing. This is what's right for the country. And what's also right for the country is an infrastructure fund that gets every dollar working hard for the maximum number of houses. And that's what we want to see, 400,000 houses. We think that's what we can deliver with that fund. I see in my own neck of the woods, and I see it all over Australia, that if you can break those infrastructure bottlenecks, whether it's sewerage, whether it's water, whether it's electricity, whether it's roads, transport, then you can get more houses built. And that's what I want to see. We'll make this the last one.
13: Canberra's economy, like many others, relies heavily on skilled migration in health, construction, hospitality. Which of those sectors, do you think those sectors are set to thrive under your policies?
8: Well, you know what? They're not thriving under Labor right now, no matter what. It's disastrous. And every small business person I speak to says, my costs are going up, my customers have lost confidence. This has got to change. It's a complete disaster. I want to make sure we have the skilled workers we need. The first place to make sure we've got skilled workers is from current Australians. That's got to be our top priority. And we then need a migration program that is focused on the skills we need. Right now, the standards are too low. The numbers are too high. We've got to make sure the standards meet what we need as a country. And that will be a first priority for us on winning government if we win the next election. And that's my focus right now, because I am going to be fighting every single day between now and the next election for this great country. The fight began last night on this for the next election. It's going to be every day, and I know Jane and the rest of my team will be doing exactly the same. Thank you very much.
14: Thanks, guys. Nick, can I thank you for a couple?
1: Angus Taylor there concluding his news conference in a similar way to his conclusion to the budget reply. The fight has begun, he says, as he begins the sales pitch for his budget reply. And my friend and our regular on this program, former cabinet minister in the Labor government, Joel Fitzgibbon, joins me. Joel, you described it as the speech of his life last night. I think he did quite well. What's your assessment as we wrap up a big week in politics, Joel?
15: Well, I apologise to Angus, Kieran, because I didn't see the speech last night. I left Canberra yesterday afternoon to come back here to Sydney to join with the Labor faithful in celebrating the 50th anniversary of the election of the Wren government. But I have studied it pretty closely this morning. It seems to me he took every opportunity. I believe there was too much detail in there. I think he needed to keep his powder dry on a few of those issues for use next year, closer to the election. I thought he'd be better off letting the debate run about the government's policies, not his proposed policies. But I think the explanation of that, of course, is that on a primary vote so low, any leader, it's not a reflection on Angus, but any leader is going to want to put runs on the board early to protect their own leadership ahead of that election. So for him, it was very much an election speech.
1: He's put a lot of markers down as well, hasn't he, Joel? As you say, it was quite ambitious in its scope and in its detail. And in terms of those markers I refer to, the one that I think it certainly caught my ear again there is when he's talking about the permanent residents and asked about, are they real Australians or not? He says, become a citizen if you want to be on the welfare system. That's his argument, and he's not backing away from it.
15: It's very tricky ground for him, Kieran. And, you know, the Labor Party is in a pretty strong position, of course, at the moment in terms of the primary vote comparisons. It will weather the storm on some of its more unpopular decisions on Tuesday night. But the big winner this week, I think, is One Nation. Because when I go back to my pub in the Hunter Valley tonight, people won't really be talking about the detail of the budget. They'll be talking about housing, which of course was a big part of the budget, and cost of living, again, a big part of the budget. But they'll be talking about how they feel. And they're feeling insecure. They're feeling things are getting tougher. And they heard Angus Taylor last night reinforce the message that Pauline Hanson is delivering, and that is that all of our problems are because of immigration. And of course, nothing could be further from the truth. Look, the housing challenge isn't about immigration. It's about supply. It's a bit like the gas argument. We don't have to have an argument about whether how much gas we export and how much gas we keep here. We just need to produce enough gas for both purposes. Just get more gas out of the ground. Now, housing's the same. The big problem in housing is the constraints on supply. Now, what are the key constraints on supply? In addition to labour, which of course won't be fixed by curtailing immigration, the big constraint is red and green tape, Kieran. So fix that problem. Yeah. Now, the budget did have some big dollars in there to build local infrastructure to support new subdivisions, but it's the green and red tape that's killing the housing industry. That's where we should be focused.
1: We've only got a minute left. I do want to get your thoughts to wrap up on the government's approach. It looks like it's reverberating certainly in the wealth industry and wealth management, property sector. And as it dawns on some of those individuals and members of those industries, how ambitious Jim Chalmers has been as well in terms of trying to tax some of those wealth creation measures.
15: Yeah, no one could criticise the government for not having a crack this week. I mean, there were some very bold changes there and, not without political risk for the government. It's got a 94-seat count in the House of Representatives, but built on a primary vote of 34%. And at the moment, if you believe the polling, less than that. So it's not that politically secure. So it's taken a risk. It's done what it believes is the right thing for the economy. We will have these debates about too much government interference on where capital goes and doesn't go. And that is a legitimate debate for people in the community to be having.
1: We'll talk next week, Joel. Thanks as always.
15: Thanks, Kieran.
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1: Time for a Fox Sports update with Joe, and a lot of sport around today. The second major of the men's golf season underway. A few Aussies in the mix.
17: Yeah, that's right, KG. Minwoo Lee is in a seven-way tie for the lead after day one of the US PGA Championship in Philadelphia. The West Aussie shrugging off a drop shot on his opening hole to pick up five birdies on what was a difficult day for scoring. Minwoo's 67 leaves him in a seven-way tie at the top at three under par. Cameron Smith and Jason Day are well placed too after opening rounds of 69. They're one under par. But there were plenty of strugglers as well, including double Masters champion and world number two Rory McIlroy, who bogeyed five of his last six holes to finish the day four over par. Bryson DeChambeau is six over heading into round two.
18: I think just a little bit of a mindset change, you know, go out there and be aggressive instead of, you know, that saying of, you know, you can shoot yourself out of a Thursday. But I think I'd nearly taken that too far and played a little bit conservative, so I'm hitting the ball really good, so why not, you know, go at some pins and, you know, make some putts. So
17: elsewhere, young South African Garrick Hugo copped a two-stroke penalty for being mere seconds late to his tee time. His defence fell on deaf ears when it came to the officials, but he finished in the mix. He's tied for 15th at one under. Geelong have gained a measure of revenge for their defeat to Brisbane in last year's AFL Grand Final, beating the Lions by 41 points at the Gabba. It was the opposite of the 2025 decider. This time around, it was the Cats whose strong second half made the difference in the game. Forward Sean Manner was the star, booting three goals in the space of 4 minutes early in the third quarter.
19: To the home side, three goals on the bounce for the Cats. Out of the middle, Atkins belts it inside 50. Up they go. Out the back. Close. Couldn't quite gather, but pats it forward. That man again. Manner. It's Manner again.
17: Just too strong. Geelong kicking 9-4 after half-time. Manner starring with 30 possessions in the end, 5 goals and 3 goal assists. New South Wales have retained the Women's State of Origin Shield, clinching the series on Queensland soil. Game two was another tight, low-scoring contest. The Blues with the opening two tries. Queensland responding with tries on either side of the halftime break to take the lead. Jess Sergis scoring again at Suncorp Stadium to put New South Wales back in front. And they only stayed there thanks to a great cover tackle from Tegan Berry in the final seconds.
19: They come wide. Kiriolatu now for the corner. The Maroons dive in.
20: Makes contact with the touchline. We have a decision.
19: We knew that was coming. The no try.
17: New South Wales 14-10 victors to claim back-to-back Origin series. Queensland yet to win any of the three games played at Suncorp. Sam Kerr has confirmed reports that she's leaving Chelsea at the end of the season. This weekend's game will be her 158th and final appearance for the club that she joined back in 2019. The Matildas skipper helped Chelsea dominate the WSL, winning 5 titles and 2 golden boots as the league's top scorer.
21: I definitely don't want this to be a sad conversation. I want it to be not a celebration, but remember all the good times we've had together.
17: Kerr could be heading back to the NWSL in the United States. Her wife is American footballer Chrissy Mewis. Okay, G, that's it from me for the moment. Plenty more, as always, over on Channel 500 Fox Sports News.
1: Joe, thanks. Appreciate that. Let's go live to Washington correspondent at The Australian now, Joe Kelly. It's been a big week on a range of fronts. We've been focused on the budget here in the US and China. The G2, that meeting underway in Beijing, it continues in about, there's another bilateral meeting in about an hour from now, which we're going to cross live to when that feed comes in. But Joe, it was quite a contrast. You got the warmth of the welcome, the red carpet rolled out, but some stern messages that were delivered along the way.
22: Kieran, I think you're so right to focus on the contrast here between Donald Trump and Xi Jinping. It seems very clear to me that Donald Trump went to China on a charm offensive, hoping to win over the Chinese leader through flattery, through showing great deference to him. But of course, Xi Jinping is not going to change policy positions because Donald Trump has said a few kind words about him. All the Chinese positions would have been very carefully considered over days, weeks, months, and years. And I think the other thing to note, Donald Trump calling Xi Jinping a great leader, saying that they were friends, they had known one another for such a long time, they worked out things behind the scenes. It felt a little too effusive in praise from the US president to Xi Jinping. And I think the point is Xi Jinping did not reciprocate to Donald Trump in such friendly terms. Xi Jinping was impervious to that approach from Donald Trump. He was very focused on getting down to business, resolute. And we saw from Donald Trump, he was very focused on getting down to business, resolute. And we saw after the two and a

0: make a brief second point. I think Donald Trump has also changed his position on China from when he was returned to office, Kieran. He came back to office and launched a massive global trade war, the primary target of which was China. Now he is seeking to extend the peace settlement in that trade war.
1: Yes, and when we've got the when we talk of peace, it's about trade. It's also about Iran and whether or not the Chinese can exert any influence over the remnants of the leadership in Tehran.
0: So the Iran question was always going to hang over this summit, Kieran, and we've already seen Donald Trump in an interview with Fox News tell Sean Hannity that Xi Jinping offered to help in some way with trying to resolve this situation in Iran. Now, I think Kevin Rudd, the former Australian ambassador to the United States, put this well a couple of nights ago. I don't think it's correct to think of Donald Trump asking for Beijing's help. The way Donald Trump would have approached this would have been to ask Beijing to act in its own economic interests, because there are powerful economic reasons why Beijing would want to have the Strait of Hormuz opened. It gets about 90% of Iran's oil, and about 40 to 50% of its own oil comes through the Strait of Hormuz. So it no doubt wants to have stability returned there. Now, I noticed in the White House readout, it stressed that there was an agreement reached between Donald Trump and Xi Jinping that Iran could not have a nuclear weapon and that nobody should charge for tolls in the Strait of Hormuz. I'm just stressing that both those are long-standing Chinese positions, Kieran. So it's not as if that's a piece of breaking news from the Chinese side. But Donald Trump is correct in trying to frame this as Beijing acting in its own economic self-interest here.
1: It's always good to get your insights in a big week, Joe. Thanks, Joe Kelly, Washington correspondent at The Australian, joining us live from Washington. To Adelaide now with the advertisers. Defending Australia Forum is kicking off shortly in the heart of the country's naval construction industry. Monique Vanderhaiden is our Adelaide reporter and is at the Osborne Shipyard. It really is the heart of all of that activity and will be a dominant focus for the forum today, Mon.
2: Yeah, it will be. Kieran, some of Australia's top defence officials will be gathering here today to discuss the future of the industry. And they could not have picked a better place to host it. Just here behind me at the Osborne Shipyard, it's just part of one of these Hunter-class frigates that they build down here at Osborne, where, of course, will also be the heart of the $368 billion AUKUS submarine deal. This is where they will all be pieced together. And that submarine deal will be the focus of conversations today, especially after all this conflict in the Middle East that has put even more pressure for the AUKUS deal to be delivered on time and then also on budget. But already there's plenty of concerns around the future cost of the AUKUS deal and if the US will also be able to hold up their end of the bargain. US Defence is already forecasting they can only produce 1.7 Virginia-class submarines a year. For them to deliver the three they've promised us in the early 2030s, they need to be building at least two a year. So that is a concern that will be raised with the Defence Minister Richard Miles today, as well as the Premier Peter Malinauskas in a Q&A here at Defending Australia. And that can all be watched live on Sky News Extra from 12:30 p.m. Eastern on Channel 603, Kieran.
1: Mon Vanderhaiden, thank you. Appreciate it. Let's get some more on industry now. I'm joined by the Industry and Innovation Minister, Tim Ayres, that Defending Australia Forum. Just picking up from Monique Vanderhaiden, the advertiser running at the Osborne Shipyard.
3: Yeah.
1: It's pivotal to not just South Australia, but to the future made in Australia,
3: yeah,
1: and our strategic interests as well.
3: Well, you can see that it taking shape, the opportunity for Australia and the opportunity for South Australia, this enormous AUKUS opportunity in Adelaide at Osborne. It's great to see them hosting the conference there, not in some conference centre, but at that amazing facility that the government's building there. But also where we're at in Whyalla, Port Pirie, the enormous opportunities in copper in the north, in South Australia. Like, this is a blue-collar agenda from the Albanese government and the Malinauskas government there that is driving opportunity for future generations of apprentices and engineers.
1: One thing not in the budget, and I've noticed news in the Hunter around this, the Tomago aluminium facility, why was that funding not in there? Should they be worried?
3: No, I don't think so.

0: We are working through really carefully, as the Prime Minister outlined just before Christmas last year, we are developing an opportunity that will drive investment in new electricity generation in the Hunter Valley and in New South Wales, and put downward pressure on electricity prices for businesses and secure.
1: So what are you waiting on? Are you waiting on the New South Wales government to come to the party, or what?
0: It's just a lot of work, Kieran. It's a lot of work. So in Queensland, for example, the Boyne smelter deal, $2 billion, $1 billion from the Crisafulli government, $1 billion from the Albanese government to deliver security for that facility through until 2040, underpinned by $7.5 billion from Rio Tinto in new electricity generation, all of it wind and solar. But
1: so Tomago's got nothing to worry about?
0: Well, there is always something, you know, these things aren't over until they are over. But this has been a slam dunk for Queensland in economic terms. Industrial capability in central Queensland.
1: We're talking about that
0: more electricity generation, that Boyne smelter. They're just adjacent to Gladstone. $7.5 billion in new electricity generation, more competitive industry in Queensland. Put that alongside the other things that we've delivered in Gladstone. We are building the world's largest high-purity alumina facility in Gladstone because the National Reconstruction Fund has stepped in and supported that. This is the most pro-industry government in Australian history.
1: I want to ask you about the budget and budget reply. Has the government introduced a sneaky death tax?
0: I watched this sort of Angry Angus performance last night, and all of this kind of trying to push out hypotheticals. It was like Peter Dutton without the smile last night. I watched that interview. Peter Dutton without the charm. Just anger. Hypotheticals,
1: but this never discretionary never, testamentary trusts. Are they in the gun? Is the government going to target those?
0: Well,
1: because they are essentially a death tax. Then,
0: well, we have set out very clearly an agenda that is really reshaping the property market for young people. But that is what has happened. If you've got an existing property, you don't need to worry. Like that, you know, all of that, the mums and dads, older Australians who've invested in property. None of these changes touch you. But what it does
1: younger, does that include the discretionary testamentary trust as well?
0: Let me finish this. But Jim set that out very clearly.
1: There is
0: indicated we're going to be consulting, of course, with the venture capital community and others. Like there is enormous opportunity here. For not just on the venture capital side, but just think about this from young Australians' perspective. We delivered a budget on Tuesday which will reshape the property market, level the playing field for young Australians without touching any existing investment. Now, Angus Taylor wants
1: to... Is that a death tax, though?
0: Angus Taylor wants to take that away from young people.
1: No, he's also asking, is this a death tax? Are you introducing a death tax?
0: But that's what goes on here. He said the fight starts tonight. That's what he said last night. The fight starts tonight. It's a fight with One Nation and Pauline Hanson. They can't decide whether they're for them or against them. Pauline Hanson said yesterday, we've written their policy for them, basically. We've written their policy for them.
1: But I think
0: on all these migration questions, all these tax questions.
1: I would suggest the government needs to have more clarity around this issue of death taxes.
0: Well, you can't.
1: Are they being introduced or not?
0: But there is zero prospect of those kinds of things happening. Everybody knows that. But when Angus Taylor makes up something that he's fighting against, you know that he's not prepared to engage with the substance. Like, what is the substance here? We are rewriting the rules for young Australians. We're backing young Australians in. And it's not just young people who've been worried about what's happening in the property market. It's their mums and dads.
1: But you say,
0: thinking about building granny flats.
1: But Jim Chalmers doesn't rule out the fact that these discretionary testamentary trusts might be in the gun, might be targeted going forward. Investments, okay, but going forward, there's no clarity. But maybe he should provide more clarity.
0: This is the process sort of game that these guys try and engage when they don't have an argument on the substance. They're afraid of the substance of this set of arguments for young Australians. We are on the side of young Australians getting a shot in the property market, levelling the playing field for them. And Angus Taylor wants to take it away.
1: Industry Minister Tim Ayres, thanks. We'll talk to you soon.
0: Thank you.
1: Coming up next on Newsday, Donald Trump prepares for talks day two with Xi Jinping in Beijing. We'll be live to Beijing in a moment.
2: Sky News will be back after this short break.

0: The opposition leader seeks to index income tax brackets, vowing to cut waste without raising taxes elsewhere.
1: I am going to be fighting every single day between now and the next election for this great country.
0: Donald Trump touts positive relations with Xi Jinping. We're live to Beijing in a couple of minutes. A group of Australians on board the hantavirus cruise ship travelling to Perth for quarantine.
2: I'm determined to make sure there is zero risk of this virus getting out into our community.
3: The heaviest rainfall so far this year underway for much of the country heading into the weekend. 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
0: Great to have your company on Newsday this Friday, and what a big week it's been in news. The news continues today. Donald Trump and Xi Jinping will resume talks in Beijing in the next little while after China's president warned the US mishandling Taiwan could lead to conflict. We've got extensive coverage today of the events in China and our team in both Beijing and Taipei. Let's go to our correspondent, Jonathan Kersley, first in Beijing, then we'll get to Stash in Taiwan. But Jono, it was a very warm welcome with the red carpet and the music and the kids, but there was a pretty blunt message there for Donald Trump too.
5: There was a very blunt message. That message came behind closed doors with President Xi telling President Trump that if the United States mishandles what President Xi called the Taiwan issue, then it could very well lead to clashes or even conflict. The Trump administration knew that this was an issue that would be brought up by China's President Xi. It's language that has been used before, but this time it was direct and it was firm, leader to leader. We've already heard the US Secretary of State, Marco Rubio, insisting in an interview with NBC News in the United States of America that the US position on Taiwan has not changed, that it was the same going into the meeting yesterday and the same going out of it. It was interesting looking at the body language of Presidents Trump and Xi at the Temple of Heaven yesterday after the talks of 2 hours, 15 minutes or so. They appeared to be more tense than they had been previously at the Great Hall of the People ceremony. But then came that very lavish state banquet last night where it was very cordial. The tone was positive, both sides almost heaping praise on each other. A short time ago on Fox News, our affiliates in the United States of America, we heard President Trump open up about his meeting with President Xi, about some of the issues they discussed. There was a lot of business focus. President Trump not touching on the Taiwan issue. He was asked about Taiwan yesterday when he was with President Xi in front of cameras, did not make any mention of it there. But on the issues of the war in Iran and the Strait of Hormuz, he seemed to suggest that President Xi had actually offered to help try and end the conflict with Iran. Now, remember, President Trump had come into this saying he wasn't going to ask for help, but this is what President Trump told Sean Hannity on Fox News just moments ago.
6: I told him today, I said, you know, we're helping you, and we're helping you in another way because I don't think they want, I don't think China wants Iran to have a nuclear weapon either. I said, they're stone cold crazy. You don't need them having a nuclear weapon either.
7: What did he say? What did he say?
6: Well, he's not going to respond too much. He's a pretty cool guy. He's not going to say, oh, gee, that's a good point.
5: Interesting end of the response to that question. President Trump also being pressed on some of the business deals, agreements that may or may not come out of this. Now, it doesn't seem like there's going to be any major agreement coming forward. President Trump is insisting it's bigger than the South Korean meeting that took place some 6 months ago when he said there was agreements on 35 issues or so. For the United States, business-wise, this has been about soybeans, beef and Boeing jets. And on that issue, well, President Trump suggested that President Xi had agreed to buy the American planes.
6: One thing he agreed to today is going to order 200 jets. That's a big thing. Boeings.
7: Boeing.
6: 200 big ones. That's a lot of jobs. That's a lot. Boeing wanted 150. He got 200. Sort of, I think it was a commitment. I mean, you know, sort of like a statement, but I think it was a commitment.
5: Shortly, we will see Presidents Trump and Xi back together for perhaps another smile and a handshake in front of the cameras, and then one final round of talks over tea before the US Commander-in-Chief departs for China. The question moving forward will be the substance out of all of this. There's been a lot of talk about positivity in the relationship, but now it's down to the detail.
0: Indeed, and we will have those that meeting, that over the tea, and I think we will get some comments as well. And Jono will be live with us next hour. Thank you, Jonathan. Let's go to Taipei. Stash Butler is with us. What's been the reaction in Taiwan, where I would imagine there is a very big focus on the talks in Beijing?
7: Well, certainly a huge focus on the language that was going to come out of this meeting with regard to Taiwan. I think, the big point to note, which Jono touched upon, is we had statements or at least readouts of the talks from both leaders. Xi Jinping mentioned Taiwan. Donald Trump did not. Now, that's not necessarily unexpected. Donald Trump obviously did not mention Taiwan. Either side mentioned Taiwan in their talks in the last meeting in South Korea. The US president has also failed to mention the Taiwan issue in previous meetings. But nonetheless, I think Taiwan would have preferred to have some kind of strong statement from Donald Trump. But failing that, silence is obviously a rather neutral point. Now, President Xi, as Jono mentioned, raising the Taiwan issue as being at the core of US-China relations, saying that it's the most important issue, that it had to be handled properly for overall stability. Otherwise, there's the risk of the two countries will have clashes and even conflicts, and that the US should exercise extra caution when it comes to the Taiwan issue. Now, Taiwan, for its part, has hit back at the Chinese statement, saying that the biggest destabilizing factor when it comes to cross-strait relations is not Taiwan's behavior, but China's relentless militarization of the Taiwan Strait.
8: This is the biggest risk to peace in the Taiwan Strait. We hope that if there is genuine concern for peace and stability in the Taiwan Strait, the Chinese Communist Party should first scale back its military intimidation against Taiwan.
0: Stash, we heard what Marco Rubio said. Jonathan touched on it a bit earlier. A message of reassurance to Taiwan, I think to China hawks in America, but to Taiwan specifically. How reassuring will those comments be for the government in Taipei?
7: Well, look, I think it's better. Taiwan will be pleased, Taipei will be pleased that something has been said. Like I say, I think they would have preferred it to come from the mouth of the president. But nonetheless, this statement by Marco Rubio will be of some reassurance. Taiwan's National Security Council chief has already welcomed those remarks from the US Secretary of State, saying that there had been no major shifts in Taiwan policy.
2: U.S. policy on the issue of Taiwan is unchanged as of today and as of the meeting that we had here today. It was raised. They always raise it on their side. We always make clear our position and we move on to the other topics. We know where they stand and I think they know where we stand.
7: Now, the U.S. Secretary of State also said it would be a terrible mistake when asked about Xi Jinping's potential plans to mount an attack on Taiwan.
2: I think China's preference is probably to have Taiwan willingly, voluntarily join them. In a perfect world, what they would want is some vote or a referendum in Taiwan that agrees to fold in. I think that's what they would prefer. He's made clear that what they call reunification, that's what they call it, is something that has to happen at some point. We think it would be a terrible mistake to force that through force or anything of that nature. There would be repercussions for that globally, not just from the United States.
7: Now, Kieran, this summit is obviously not over yet. We're expecting further talks between the two presidents. I think Taipei will be hoping that no news is good news and that the U.S. administration and the U.S. president stay at least silent, if not firm, on the issue, signaling no major shifts in their particular stance.
0: Indeed. Top of the hour, we'll see the motorcade, the president heading for that tea and talks on day two of the summit. Will be live to Beijing shortly. Stash, thank you. The budget battle lines have been drawn on tax as the opposition leader promises permanent tax relief. Wiping out bracket creep is the promise. Our senior political reporter Trudy McIntosh joins me at the desk. And Trudy, this was a really interesting budget reply because it's early in the electoral cycle, but I put it to someone yesterday on Newsday that this is like if you're playing poker, you put all your chips in and Angus Taylor is playing everything on this hand.
9: Well, he almost has nothing left to lose given the state of where the polls are for the Liberal Party at the moment, a resurgent One Nation. This is the political backdrop for the budget reply we saw last night from Angus Taylor. We are now well and truly in the budget roadshow. We're seeing Angus Taylor in an apartment here in Canberra speaking to a young Australian, the Prime Minister doing the very same thing. Both sides talking about younger Australians needing to feel like they have a stake in the economy and are able to afford their own home. Angus Taylor last night talking as well about the need for permanent structural tax relief rather than one-off tax offsets like Labor. Angus Taylor going big in terms of this plan to index tax brackets. It was something the Coalition did contemplate during the last election under Peter Dutton, but at the end of the day, they decided not to roll that policy out. You can see part of the reason why. It is very expensive to the budget. This is the initial estimate here, $22 billion over 4 years. Now, this is predicated on the inflation rate being where the budget says it will be at 2.5%. It is, if it is over that, that is going to be a much more expensive policy. This was Angus Taylor, though, spruiking the benefits.
1: It's an insidious tax. It doesn't go to an election. They don't announce it. It just happens. And for an average worker on $70,000 a year, it'll be $250 in the first year, $500 the year after, $750 the year after that, $1,000 the year after that, and it keeps going.
9: As for the Prime Minister, Anthony Albanese, he was visiting a young couple too inside a Canberra apartment, spruiking the benefits of Labor's 5% home deposit scheme. Also taking a lot of time this morning to criticise Angus Taylor's contributions last night. He joked that he thought the opposition leader's speech was written by One Nation Senator Malcolm Roberts. As for whether Labor will go down this path of permanent structural tax reform, the PM was asked multiple times and deflected back to the opposition.
10: Well, I have an ambition to make a difference for the country. What we saw from Angus Taylor last night, as the Treasurer said, Angus Taylor's focused on fighting off One Nation. We're interested in building our nation.
11: It's fair to want to get rid of bracket creep, though, isn't it, Prime Minister? That's a fair ambition, is it not?
10: We have tax cuts in the budget, the working Australian tax offset.
12: So can you be upfront with voters and tell them that you're not going to index tax brackets under a government you lead?
10: Well, what we're doing is what was in the budget.
0: The Prime Minister's also taking aim at the Coalition's plan on migration, particularly around restricting welfare to citizens only.
9: This is becoming a big fight between the two sides here, Kieran. Angus Taylor believes it's simply common sense that welfare payments, even things like the NDIS, paid parental leave, should only go to citizens. This is something he says he'd implement in government, so it would take place in 2028 if he won. It would be grandfathered, so permanent residents currently in Australia would be unaffected. But Labor, speaking about this policy in the broad, they argue that this is essentially the Coalition dog-whistling, that it's demonising migrants. Permanent residents, for example, who've lived in this country for decades. Anthony Albanese claiming that the opposition is going after permanent residents.
10: I wonder what the distinction between Australians and migrants is, because I've never seen that used before in a country like ours.
11: Because a lot of permanent residents will view themselves as Australians. Are you saying you have to be a citizen to consider then, yourself an Australian?
13: Pledge and become a citizen. And they can do that after 4 years. They can do that.
11: So are they fake Aussies if they're permanent residents?
13: No, look, at the end of the day, you become Australian when you pledge, as you do, to our country.
9: Migration is one of the major fights that the Coalition clearly want to have here. Last night we heard Angus Taylor, Kieran, promise to have the biggest cut to migration in Australian history. On the detail, though, he's not willing to say what that number would be in terms of the net overseas migration number, saying you could only put that out closer to an election.
0: OK, we'll see what it ends up being, but it's certainly an ambitious budget reply, that was for sure. Thank you, Trudy. A major bio-containment operation underway to prepare for six passengers stuck on a cruise ship at the centre of a deadly outbreak of hantavirus, and they're about to land in Perth for quarantine. Kira Hain has the details from WA's Air Force Base.
14: Those six passengers will land here at WA's Air Force Base, which is directly behind me here, around 11 a.m. local time, 1 p.m. Eastern Standard Time. Now, on board are four Australian citizens, one permanent resident, one New Zealand citizen, as well, of course, as pilots, crew and medical personnel, who are all in full PPE protective wear. They will all be forced to isolate after they land here in Bulsbrook, Western Australia, which is about 40 kilometres northeast of Perth, about 45 minutes from the city. Now, once they land, they will be transferred to the Centre for National Resilience, also known as the Bulsbrook Quarantine Facility, which was built during COVID-19. It'll be a short bus ride from point A to point B. They're essentially right next door to each other. They will spend the first 3 weeks of their 42-day quarantine period there. Now, what happens after that is yet to be seen. Health Minister Mark Butler says he's still consulting on what the plan is after those 3 weeks are up. Here is Mark Butler on First Edition this morning.
2: Most countries are letting their repatriated passengers go back home after 2 or 3 days. We're going to have at least a minimum quarantine period of 3 weeks, staffed by experts that have been deployed from Darwin there, because I'm determined to make sure there is zero risk of this virus getting out into our community.
14: This has been an extremely complex repatriation journey from the Spanish island of Tenerife to the Netherlands for 48 hours, now here to Perth, where they will spend the majority of their quarantine time. But Health Minister Mark Butler says they are all in good health and testing negative to hantavirus.
0: That's Kira Hain in Perth. Coming up next, the latest sport, including a tight race in the PGA Championship, the Aussie Minwoo Lee in the mix.
4: Sky News will be back after this short break.

0: Welcome back to the program. Let's go live to the Herald Sun Associate Editor, James Campbell. James, massive week in Australian politics as we gather Friday to discuss and look back at it. What's your read on how it's all landed? Is it too early to say?
1: Well, I think we've got both sides of politics are kind of talking to different people at the moment. And that became pretty clear this week. You had a budget from a government that's very much aimed at trying to nail down millennials and Gen Z voters, going after, the negative gearing, capital gains tax, in an attempt to kind of sell itself as doing something about the housing crisis. On the other side, you have Angus Taylor, who appears to be, at the moment anyway, talking, largely trying to talk to One Nation voters or ex-Liberal voters who've wandered off to One Nation. So you had, it was a pretty significant political speech last night from the opposition leader. You know, it had several elements. The first is that he's going to oppose all of the government's changes, which means he's going to defend family trusts, which I think is going to be difficult, negative gearing less so. I think that you can sell that, and the capital gains tax, I think he'd be on a winner there. But dying in a ditch over all those three, that's an interesting political decision. Then you've got the cuts to immigration. That was a big, on its own, that would have been a big announcement. The plan to kick or prevent new arrivals who become permanent residents from accessing welfare. That would have been a big enough announcement on its own, again, for a budget and reply speech. But the most significant and most expensive, of course, was the decision to basically index the income tax, lower bands of income tax, to get rid of bracket creep. Now, again, that would have been on its own a big, big announcement. Everything but the kitchen sink was in last night's speech. Personally, I think there was probably a bit too much in it, and some of those announcements, it'll be difficult to kind of get the differentiation to sell them all. But we can't, whatever else we say about Angus Taylor after last night, we can't say that he hasn't created a policy point of differentiation with the government. Like, that was really, here is the government, they're doing X, and this is what you get if you want to vote for Angus Taylor. It's a study in contrasts, Kieran.
0: It is. It really is. And he's put some markers down, as you said, as you've touched on a range of fronts, from migration, tax, housing. But it is very much saying we're going to have a point of difference, various points of difference, and we're going to have a fight. That's how he finished the speech last night. The fight starts tonight is how he concluded that budget reply. I thought he did quite well, but we're talking about from a low base where the party is fighting for its survival, the Liberal Party.
1: Oh, absolutely. I mean, this is a week after they got whatever the combined coalition vote in Farah was in the low 20s. So, yeah, I mean, are they in real trouble? Yes. Is Pauline Hanson living rent-free in their heads? Yes. Absolutely. There's absolutely no doubt about it. And I think the other thing to understand is Pauline Hanson and One Nation are eating away at the Liberal Party's base. There are legions of stories about people, activists, Liberal Party activists in seats around Australia who are, publicly weighing up, going off to join One Nation. There were people I spoke to last Saturday night who, were kind of dealing with Liberals, as ostensible Liberals, who were having trouble not cheering One Nation having, trounced their own political party in Farah. And I think this is, something that's kind of Labor people say to me, "What are they going? What's going on? Why are the Liberals? Why is Taylor? Why are they so upset? Why are they talking about immigration and things like that? They're Pauline's issues. Don't they understand that every time they talk about these something like migration, they're effectively validating and enabling more and more of their own base to wander off to One Nation?" And because they think it's politically nuts. I can't understand it. And to me, it only makes sense if you understand that the Liberal Party leadership, in a sense, its elected representatives, an element in which they've kind of lost control of their own movement, that they are, even though many of them understand that what they're doing is, could potentially, and will, in my opinion, is making the situation worse, they just can't. They say, yeah, but there's nothing we can do about it. We have to follow. You know, they're following the mob so they can kind of lead it. They're really in a bad way. Pauline is living rent free in their heads, as I said, and they've got to find a way of evicting her.
0: What are the risks heading into the Victorian election? It feels like it could well be a change of government election, given how long Labor has been, how long in the tooth that state Labor government is. But does the One Nation rise threaten that?
1: Victoria, I think, is not regarding everything I've just said. I actually think Victoria is a different situation because for several reasons. The level of antipathy from the potential One Nation vote in Victoria towards the Labor Party is so high, right? We just had a by-election where the Liberal Party did really well. It lost. Yes, it suffered a setback in its primary vote, but not in the scale of what we saw in South Australia or Farrer. A lot of people stuck with them, even in the absence of a Labor candidate, because there seems to be a wider understanding that if you want to get rid of Jacinda Allen, you really do have to vote for the Liberal Party. They got very, very, very high preference flows from the One Nation vote. So, you know, most of it, we're kind of talking about Greens-level preference discipline. The other thing they've got going for them is that there's also quite strong preference discipline on the left side, in that if any of the left bloc votes get kicked into third, their preferences will go to the Liberal Party, not One Nation. So the Liberal Party in Victoria at this state election really needs only to finish in the top two. If Labor's kicked into third, they will get Labor Greens preferences, which should put them over One Nation. If One Nation is kicked into third, then their preferences will also go to the Liberal Party. Like there's three routes to victory and a whole lot of seats in Victoria now. Okay. They can either win on primaries, an unlikely event, or they can get to victory from either left or One Nation preferences. So they're actually not in that bad a position here. They just got to make sure that they end up in the top two.
0: All right. It's a big year there too, James. Thank you, as always, Herald Sun Associate Editor James Campbell. Talk to you soon.
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0: Time for a Fox Sports update with Joe Healy. It was a big win for the Cats at the Gabba.
3: Yeah, that's right. KG Geelong have gained a measure of revenge, you could say, for their defeat to Brisbane in last year's AFL Grand Final, beating the Lions by 41 points. It was the opposite of the 2025 decider. This time around, it was the Cats whose strong second half made the difference in the contest. Forward Sean Manner was the star, booting three goals in the space of just 4 minutes early in the third.
4: To the home side, three goals on the bounce for the Cats. Out of the middle, Atkins belts it inside 50. Up they go. Out the back. Close. Couldn't quite gather, but pats it forward. That man again. Manner. It's Manner again.
5: Just too strong.
3: Geelong kicking 9 goals to 4 after halftime. Manus starring with 30 possessions, 5 goals and 3 goal assists.
5: It's fantastic. You know, as a 28-year-old, it feels like he's really early in his journey. And his body, he's had some issues coming through as well. But now his body's really solid and there's every indication that, he could play for a long time. Maybe that late start helps a bit.
3: Aussie Minwoo Lee is in a 7-way tie for the lead after day one of the US PGA Championship in Philadelphia. The West Aussie shrugging off a drop shot on his opening hole to pick up 5 birdies on what was a difficult day for scoring. Minwoo's 67 leaves him in a 7-way tie at the top on 3 under par. Cam Smith and Jason Day are well placed too after opening rounds of 69. They're 1 under par. But there were plenty of big-name strugglers, including double Masters champion and world number 2 Rory McIlroy, who bogeyed 5 of his last 6 holes to finish the day 4 over. Bryson DeChambeau is 6 over, heading into round 2.
6: I think just a little bit of a mindset change, you know, go out there and be aggressive instead of, you know, that saying of, you know, you can shoot yourself out of a Thursday, but I think I'd nearly taken that too far and played a little bit conservative. So I'm hitting the ball really good, so why not, you know, go at some pins and you know, make some putts. So
3: elsewhere, young South African Garrick Hugo copped a 2-stroke penalty for being mere seconds late to his tee time. His defence fell on deaf ears when it came to the officials, but he finished in the mix. He's tied for 15th at 1 under. New South Wales have retained the Women's State of Origin Shield, clinching the series on Queensland soil. Game 2, another tight, low-scoring contest. The Blues with the opening 2 tries. Queensland responding with tries either side of halftime to take the lead. Jess Sergis scoring once again at Suncorp Stadium to put New South Wales back in front. And they only stayed there thanks to a great cover tackle from Tegan Berry.
4: They come wide. Kiriaratu now for the corner. The Maroons dive in.
7: Makes contact with the touchline. We have a decision.
4: We knew that was coming. The no try.
3: New South Wales 14-10 victors to claim back-to-back Origin Series. Queensland yet to win any of the 3 games played at Suncorp Stadium. Another day, another significant crash in the Giro d'Italia and right near the finish line of Stage 6. As poor weather continued to impact the Grand Tour, it didn't take long for riders to hit trouble. And more rain made the cobblestone streets of Naples something of a lottery, just as the peloton wound up for a sprint to the finish.
4: And Ballerini is licking his lips for the Astana team. He gets into the slipstream. Groenewegen has gone down. They've all gone down. The road has been completely blocked. Ben Turner has gotten through. Manier has gotten through. Who can possibly win the stage from here? Slippery conditions in Napoli and the cobblestones are having their say.
3: Italian David Ballerini claiming a second stage win for Astana with Aussie Jensen Plowright in 4th. Alfonso Olaleo remains in the overall race leader's pink jersey. That's it from me for the moment, KG. Plenty more happening in sport over on Fox Sports News Channel 500.
0: Joe, thank you. Coming up next on Newsday, cracks continue to form in Keir Starmer's government. Could a leadership challenge be imminent?
8: Sky News will be back after this short break.

0: The UK Labor MP Wes Streeting has resigned from the Starmer cabinet, paving the way now for a potential leadership challenge. The now former health secretary sent a two-page letter to his boss saying it would be dishonourable and unprincipled for him to maintain his support towards the Prime Minister. Disastrous results in local elections last week have plunged the Labor Party into turmoil. The Prime Minister so far remains defiant.
1: The battle for number 10, won by Starmer in 2024, but it's now gearing up again. The race not officially underway, but rival Wes Streeting and Andy Burnham firing the starting gun on a Prime Minister determined to soldier on. After days of tension, Wes Streeting finally resigned from Starmer's government, writing he had lost confidence in the Prime Minister's leadership and it would be dishonourable and unprincipled to remain as Health Secretary, as he heavily criticised his former boss. Where we need vision, we have a vacuum. Where we need direction, we have drift. Streeting stopped short on pulling the trigger on a leadership challenge right now, but he told Keir Starmer he would not be the one to lead Labour into the next general election. The Prime Minister steadfast, signalling he'd plough on, saying in a letter to Wes Streeting that Labour had made a promise to turn the page on the chaos that was roundly rejected by the British people at the last general election. But Starmer's landslide win now long past and his success long forgotten. Former safeguarding minister and Wes Streeting ally, Jess Phillips, for the first time talked about her decision to resign on Tuesday.
2: What I think that he lacks and his operation lacks is the drive to get anything done with the gusto that is needed in a time like we run an analogue government in a digital world.
1: The throne soon materialising in the seat of Makerfield.
3: As your MP, I will put Makerfield at the heart of a UK government led by Keir Starmer.
1: With former Minister Josh Simons announcing early evening he was stepping down as the MP to let Andy Burnham run for Parliament. But the path to Westminster not clear-cut. It's understood the PM won't block Burnham's attempt to stand, but reform just won big in the local elections in this part of the North West. As the news of Simon standing down broke, Cabinet loyalist Pat McFadden came out to bat for his boss.
4: It's been a dramatic week, but I think he can continue, he wants to continue. And he wants to do the job he was elected to do.
5: Is he going to stand at the next election as Prime Minister for Labour?
4: He's got every right to do that. He was elected on a five-year mandate. It's 3 years away. But I believe he wants to continue.
1: The Prime Minister's fate is now beyond his control. Two leadership rivals have shown their hand. And Keir Starmer is now in the midst of a protracted and painful leadership crisis that could drag on for months. There are plenty of MPs who don't want the civil war Labour's now in, or their leader embroiled in the chaos he promised to end. This a government that promised change, now paralysed.
0: New Zealand opposition leader Chris Hipkins is defending the privacy of politicians' family lives following claims from his former wife in a now deleted social media post. But the Labor Party leader, who is pitching to become the country's next Prime Minister ahead of the November election, won't guarantee he will remain in the role if further allegations emerge. Here's our New Zealand correspondent, Bridie Whitten.
6: New Zealand's opposition leader, Chris Hipkins, drawing a boundary around his private life.
7: If being absolutely perfect in your family life and being absolutely perfect in everything that you did before you got into politics is a prerequisite for being a Member of Parliament, most of the current Parliament wouldn't be here.
6: Weeks earlier, his former wife, Jade Paul, posted a series of claims online, including alleging a lack of support when she miscarried a pregnancy and her struggles to support their two children after their split. The unverified allegations, which have since been deleted, did not involve any unlawful activity. An emotional Mr. Hipkins pushed back on the claims in the days afterwards, tearing up when asked how the two children he shares with his ex-wife were coping.
8: My kids are with her, so I don't know.
6: For decades, there's been an unwritten rule in New Zealand politics that the family lives of politicians are largely off limits, but social media is challenging that convention. And while Hipkins is still pushing to take back the Prime Ministership, he won't guarantee he'll go on as Labour leader should further revelations rock his campaign.
7: All politicians have a life outside of Parliament, so do I, and I believe that they should remain private. Families should be off limits for political debate. It's always a line that I've drawn. It's a line I've drawn with regard to my political opponents. I've always said, look, what happens in their private lives is their business.
6: It's still unclear whether Mr. Hipkins' personal controversy will become a political liability. Bridie Whitten, Sky News, Wellington.
0: The Tasmanian government's announced a $500 million bailout of the embattled Spirit of Tasmania ferries. Let's go live to Aspen Blomfield in Hobart. This saga around the ferries, honestly, it's never-ending, Aspen.
8: It's never-ending, Kieran. It's what led to that early election last year. It may well lead to another election. Only time will tell. The Treasurer, Erica Betts, has announced a $506 million bailout for the state-run Spirit of Tasmania ferries. That's on top of an existing $75 million bailout, which was provided during last year's budget. Now, to understand how we got here, we have to go back several years. In 2017, former Premier Will Hodgman announced that they would replace those two ageing ferries that sail between Melbourne and Devonport every day. Construction of the two new ships was delayed by about half a decade and also blew out by about $280 million. Then there was the problem with the berth up in Devonport on the state's northwest coast. That is still not yet finished and is blown out by about $400 million. If you drive around Melbourne, you might be able to see those two new ferries sitting idle in the Port Phillip Bay at the moment at an unknown cost to Tasmanian taxpayers. The state government announced this bailout earlier today. Take a listen.
9: Given that we as a state have a strong balance sheet, it was deemed right and appropriate that some of the debt of TT Line be transferred from TT Line to the state balance sheet to ensure that there was sufficient equity within TT Line.
10: This money, though, is not for extra spending. It is to cover past capital cost overruns, to make sure that TT Line are in a very strong, substantial, sustainable position for the future.
8: Now, the backlash has been immediate and widespread, particularly by Tasmanian opposition. He's no longer the opposition leader. He's the shadow treasurer, Dean Winter. Indeed, Tasmania's total net debt is forecast to reach $140 billion by 2040. And Labor is claiming there will be widespread cuts in next week's state budget.
11: This is Erica Betts, who for 30 years has been the biggest, most well-known fiscal conservative in Australian politics. He's now talking about money, magic money trees and TT Line. That's not true, what he's saying. This is money that can't be spent twice. This is money that could be going into schools and hospitals.
8: Here in that budget will be handed down next Thursday, the third budget in 12 months on the Apple Isle. These ferries, of course, a major economic driver for tourism and business here.
0: Yeah. Yeah, and news stories, that's for sure. We've covered it a lot, those ferries over the years. Aspen, thanks. After the break, a by-election looms in the Queensland seat of Stafford. Can Labor hold on to its heartland? After the break, a by-election looms in the Queensland seat of Stafford. Can Labor hold on to its heartland?

0: Welcome back to the program. Let's go live to Senior Fellow at the Centre for Independent Studies, Parnell Palm-McGinnis. Parnell, great to see you. Thanks as always. Angus Taylor, his budget reply, he picked a fight. Has he chosen the right political terrain upon which to have that?
1: I think it's going to turn out that he has. First of all, bracket creep, indexing bracket creep might sound hard to explain, but I don't think it's hard to explain to Australians that more tax is being taken off them year on year and that that's been a baked in thing over the past years. So I think that there is a really strong argument that Taylor is going to be able to make coming out of this to counter the One Nation uniparty accusation by saying essentially we've blown that up. We refuse to play this game and we are going to make sure that Australians keep their money instead of taking it off them by stealth every year. With the other things that he's chosen as battlegrounds, so immigration, tying that to housing, I think that's actually something that has been reasonably mainstream in Australia. So I would say that I've seen talk about tying immigration to infrastructure from both the left and the right, and I think that that will have some cut through. And I think most interestingly, the point about making benefits only available to citizens is actually going to cut through much more than some people seem to think it is. This is an issue which has been very live overseas. So the UK is having this discussion. Germany has just, a big discussion has blown up there because they've shown that since 2015, the share of benefits going to migrants has gone up from 20% to nearly half of all of the welfare paid out. So these debates are coming to Australia, and in a way, Angus Taylor has just gotten out ahead of them with this budget reply speech.
0: On the housing discussion, the government believes it's on the right political ground on that front, particularly when it comes to millennial voters and Gen Z voters. What's your take on that?
1: From everything I've seen so far, that actually hasn't resonated in the way that they think it would. So the headlines have been largely negative, and that's across all publications. But moreover, on social media, not only business owners, but also young people who have been investing money, trying to build a house deposit, or had hoped to build financial security, which they could retire on. You know, not everybody wants to work up until the age of 70. So people building a nest egg, which they're hoping to be able

0: to rely on as they get older feel like the rug has been pulled out from under them on this. It could settle down. I suspect it won't, because there is a fundamental nature of Australian aspiration which is being tackled here. Essentially, both parties have made a bid for the soul of Australia. They've said, this is who we think the mainstream yeah. Australian is, and we're about to find out which one was right. So far, from the early indicators, it looks like Taylor might have gotten it more right than Albanese.
1: It was described as the speech of his life, is how Joel Fitzgibbon called it for Angus Taylor. I think he delivered it well. It was a strong performance, but he needs to do that. Everything needs to work in their favour right now, given how dire the polling and the result was in Farrell last week.
0: That's right. That's right. He's going to have to prosecute this without fail and with full energy up until the next election, not just this, but further policies. I think both parties have planned a sort of an agenda of policies that they're going to take up to the next election. But Taylor has got to have more energy than the Prime Minister, more energy than Jim Chalmers, and most importantly, more energy than Pauline Hanson and her growing party, because there is a huge amount of disengagement, a huge amount of disillusionment with both parties. And that is why a lot of people are taking their vote to One Nation. I had a very, you know, one of those moments that brings it home to you the other day, just yesterday. I was calling around some people and they kept on telling me that they were going to be voting One Nation. People who I would have thought would have been safely sort of on Labor right or Liberal side of things. So there is a real permission that has been, that, you know, there's a dam that has broken and people are going over to One Nation to register a protest.
1: Okay. We will be watching it all closely. We'll see if that protest comes back at some point. No guarantee it remains there all the way to the next election, Parnell. Great to see you, though. Thank you, as always. Now, constituents in the Queensland electorate of Stafford will tomorrow vote in a by-election brought about in tragic circumstances. Stafford is safe Labor territory, but the Crisafulli LNP government has already picked up one extra seat in a previous by-election. It's hoping for a repeat.
2: Jimmy Sullivan was a lifetime local of Brisbane's Inner North and a well-liked two-term MP for the people of Stafford. But his life and career came to a sad end. The 44-year-old had been expelled from the Labor Party last year following what was described as a domestic incident. In April this year, Mr. Sullivan was found dead at his home in the suburb of Stafford.
3: Outdoor knocking here in Stafford. I've heard from many locals who interacted directly with Jimmy, who were supported by him, who were used to seeing him around the community and at community events, and they're deeply saddened by his passing.
2: The electorate of Stafford represents old heritage Brisbane, considered working class and highly educated, spanning suburbs of Wilston, Newmarket, Kedron and Chermside. For the people here, cost of living is the big issue.
4: I think after the, I think ill-thought-out budget, I think we're going to struggle. Yeah.
5: Because of the federal budget?
4: Yeah, definitely, yeah.
6: I want Liberal.
5: You want the LNP to win? And why is that?
6: I don't know. Well, it's all gone for the Liberal, yeah.
2: Running for Labor in Stafford is lawyer and ALP staffer Luke Richmond.
7: I've spent a lot of my life standing up and advocating for others, but also understanding how to navigate bureaucratic systems so that I can deliver for people.
2: In the blue corner is Fiona Hammond, a former Brisbane City councillor.
8: You've seen what I've delivered over the last 15 and a half years, and there's still more to be done. With a seat at the table, I can deliver more.
2: A notable absence on the ballot, One Nation. Pauline Hanson isn't running a candidate, and that's a gift for the LNP. Central to Labor's campaign, an accusation the Crisafulli government is cutting 93 beds at the Prince Charles Hospital.
7: It's really important that Stafford locals have someone who's going to stand up in the face of those cuts and fight for the proper funding so that that hospital, which is incredibly busy, does get the expansion that it so needs and deserves.
8: Absolutely not. It's interesting that they have to say that. We're actually putting in 93 beds. We're putting in a new ED. We're expanding paediatrics and we're putting in new operating theatres. They have to say something, don't they?
9: last November, the LNP managed to win a by-election in the North Queensland seat of Hinchinbrook with a 17% swing, overcoming the Katter's Australian Party. In Stafford, there was a 6% swing towards the LNP at the 2024 general election. But winning a second by-election will be a much tougher task. Stafford is Labor heartland, and the powerful party campaign machine is out in full force.
7: The campaign that we've run in Stafford, as I understand it, is the biggest field campaign for the Labor Party in any single electorate, and that is showing.
2: Regardless of which party wins, Labor's result in Stafford will have big implications for Stephen Miles, whose future as opposition leader is in doubt.
10: I voted for Labor. I think the current government is cutting back funding and a lot of important things, including the local hospitals, so I wasn't a fan of that. As a government, they've probably done enough in the period they've been in government thus far. I think overall they've done a pretty good job.
2: In Brisbane, Harry Clark, Sky News.
1: These are live pictures from Beijing, and Donald Trump has just arrived his motorcade at the Zhongmanhai Garden. President Xi Jinping is going to be meeting Donald Trump there for what's been described by the White House as a bilateral meeting and tea with President Xi Jinping. After the motorcade arrives, they'll participate in a friendship photo and a handshake at the garden with the two presidents. We've got Jono Kersley there in Beijing and Stash Butler in Taipei. Jono, day two of this high-stakes summit, and so far so good, you'd have to say, despite a few understandable strong messages that have been delivered in the behind-the-scenes talks.
11: Strong messages about predictable tensions that have underlined the US-China relationship for years. There have been very positive tones set yesterday, and you would expect again so today when President Trump greets Xi Jinping for that friendship photo and tea at the Zhongnanhai Garden. To give you an idea of the context of Zhongnanhai, its name means Middle South Ocean or Sea. It is a former imperial garden, if you like, used by emperors for pleasure and relaxation, known for its views. Since the 1950s or so, it's been the residence of the China leadership. Essentially now, Xi Jinping has a home here where he is greeting Donald Trump. It is essentially the equivalent of the White House or the Kremlin, if you like. This is China's secret garden. It has a place of importance among China's elite, and it also carries with it the element of significance. It's seen as a place that is very serene. It's heavily fortified, of course, given just who is calling that place home. So the security around Zhongnanhai today, very, very heavy indeed. The roads outside had been cleared away. It sits on the western side of the Forbidden City, just across the road from Tiananmen Square, the Great Hall of the People, and a half a kilometre or so up the road. So it's not too far from where President Trump was yesterday. But that gives you an idea of the context and location of this setting for what is going to be another round of important talks as we await President Trump's and President Xi.
1: Indeed, it is. And Stash, that area, that garden, as Jonathan very clearly captured it, is the home of many of the leadership in Beijing. I did visit that with Julie Bishop when she was foreign minister, and she met with her counterpart in those gardens. So various senior figures in the Politburo have residence offices and other facilities that only they and the senior leadership can use. Not everyday people in Beijing are able to get beyond those walls. But it is a beautiful garden, serene, as Jonathan said, and an appropriate place, Dash, for this warm welcome to be continued for Donald Trump.
12: It certainly is. And we've said before, and we'll say it again, that Donald Trump is obviously someone who enjoys the pageantry of these kinds of visits, the spectacle. You saw this grand ceremony, the welcome that he had yesterday. He was asked, while they were visiting The Temple of Heavenly Peace in Beijing yesterday, what he thought of the meeting so far, the visit so far, saying that he thought that China's beautiful. And we heard in his opening remarks as well, him praising to Xi Jinping the Chinese school children who welcomed him there. So someone who certainly, appreciates the symbolism and the finer visual aspects and symbolic aspects of this visit. But also, as you said, a place of incredible power for a country of over a billion people, with its senior leadership all concentrated in this compound, and a place of huge significance for these two very significant leaders meeting once more today.
1: Yep, and we have heard the public remarks. There was a contrast, Jonathan, wasn't there? We spoke about it yesterday. Effusive praise from Donald Trump, the great leader. Some people don't like him to say it, Donald Trump said, but he's going to be upfront about it. He does praise Xi Jinping. Positive, but less overwhelming in the praise from Xi Jinping, certainly at their initial talks, Jonathan.
11: Xi Jinping is quite often a lot about subtlety, and that's what we saw with a very direct message on Taiwan yesterday in the public remarks and in the closed door remarks. Yes, President Trump was referring to Xi Jinping as a friend, as he has done many times before, and effused that praise even more so at that lavish state banquet inside the Great Hall of the People, attended by all those billionaires and millionaire business leaders that Donald Trump had brought to sort of try and secure investment in China and try and convince President Xi to open his doors to American business. It was, again, a relaxed tone, a positive tone, in a sense, from Xi Jinping. Also at that banquet last night, he used President Trump's slogan, "Make America Great Again." And there was a sign, I suppose, if you like, between these two, of a stabilization in this relationship. And Donald Trump has continued that warm language today in interviews with Fox News. He's described him as a good guy, somebody he said was from central casting if he was to be portrayed in a Hollywood film. It's a phrase Donald Trump likes to use a lot about people he likes. So once again, you're seeing these positive tones being sent out. And these images, as Stash was talking about, this is a place of poignancy, a place of Chinese elite, but also a place of really continuing that lavish welcome for Donald Trump, giving him the honour of inviting him into the home of China's leadership, to these gardens that have been used by emperors hundreds of years ago to have tea and continue these discussions. What will be interesting when we get out of this is substance on agreements. Is there going to be any, or is Donald Trump going to leave China with warm words, warm phrases, vague ideas of agreements on some part? We will also hear from China's foreign ministry later on today too. So it will be interesting to see publicly what remarks they use about this summit, because those remarks will be given essentially as Donald Trump leaves Beijing. So it will be an interesting few hours ahead. And obviously, once these two leaders arrive and go inside for these talks here at this at the Zhongnanhai Gardens, we are going to hear from both of them. So once again, it'll be watching the language very closely.
1: Yeah, we will be, and we'll be live on those comments when they're delivered, I think in a bit under half an hour from now. We're standing by for the live feed from Beijing. I can see there we're not far away from getting the live feeds from inside the compound. Stash, one of the comments that's generated a lot of reaction, certainly where you are in Taipei, not so much from the leadership, but from the Secretary of State when it comes to the US position on Taiwan.
12: That's right. Obviously, Taipei has been watching this meeting between Trump and Xi Jinping with great concern. I don't think it was expecting many great surprises on the Chinese side. Xi Jinping restating in his readout, Chinese Foreign Ministry readout, that he sees Taiwan as a central issue in China-US relations, saying it has to be handled properly for overall stability, and that if it isn't, the two countries will have, in his words, clashes and even conflict, and that the US should exercise extra caution. Now, again, that's no surprise to authorities here in Taipei who understand China's claim over Taiwan, saying that it's part of the People's Republic of China, something that the authorities here in Taipei reject. They've said that they accused the PRC of being the cause of instability in the Taiwan Strait, and the ongoing militarization of the Taiwan Strait as being the primary destabilizing factor. They did not see anything from about Taiwan from Donald Trump. That silence from the US president, not entirely inconsistent with his past statements. We're used to, in past readouts from US President Donald Trump, not seeing Taiwan mentioned, at least not as frequently as it was under US President Joe Biden, who generally restated the long-standing US position on Taiwan, that it supports the status quo, that it wants to see a peaceful resolution of the status of Taiwan, essentially, and that the US does not support Taiwan independence. But for Taiwan, silence on Taiwan is better than a watered down statement from the US. That's really the order of priority here. I think they would prefer to see a strong statement from Donald Trump, but failing that, no statement is better than a bad statement. What they got instead was a restatement that the US policy on Taiwan has not changed from US Secretary of State Marco Rubio. That's something that's been welcomed here in Taipei. And we'll certainly be watching closely today to see if that issue is raised again in this bilateral meeting.
1: And stay where you are. We'll be back to both of you in a moment as soon as we get the live feed from the leadership compound in Beijing. In the meantime, the budget battle lines have been drawn on tax. The opposition leader promising to permanently wipe out to bracket creep, basically. Our senior political reporter Trudy McIntosh is here, and the sales pitch is underway.
13: The Canberra bubble expanding slightly this morning, both the Prime Minister and opposition leading the bubble of Parliament to go and meet some real Canberrans inside their own apartments. This is about winning over younger Australians who maybe feel locked out of the housing market. We've seen the competing pitches. On the one hand, Labor promising to change the rules when it comes to negative gearing and capital gains tax. Angus Taylor, on the other hand, last night in his budget reply speech, promising permanent tax reform in the way of wiping out bracket creep. Now, this would mean that the tax brackets would be indexed to inflation and in a phased-in way that they would increase over time. It comes with quite the price tag, $22 billion or so, the initial estimate. That's if inflation were to remain at 2.5%. But economists are saying it would be more like over $200 million over the space of 10 years. That's how substantial indexing the brackets actually is. This was Angus Taylor spruiking the benefits.
14: It's an insidious tax. It doesn't go to an election. They don't announce it. It just happens. And for an average worker on $70,000 a year, it'll be $250 in the first year, $500 the year after, $750 the year after that, $1,000 the year after that, and it keeps going.
13: The opposition today also accusing Labor of imposing a death duty by stealth in the budget, pointing to the complicated changes to trust arrangements in the budget, the Treasurer increasing the minimum rate that would need to be paid in terms of tax to 30%. Jim Chalmers saying all of this is simply a scare campaign.
14: This is a death duty on Australians. Now, you know, this is a government that before the last election said it wasn't going to impose any of these taxes, and we keep finding new ones.
15: No, the people will have the choice to set up a fixed testamentary trust if they want to avoid paying the minimum tax. It's very clear in the documents on Tuesday night, and I know that people will run all kinds of scare campaigns about this.
1: So Jim Chalmers says that it's all clear, but Angus Taylor says there's still a bit of uncertainty around the treatment of some of those trusts. Very complicated area. Another controversial moment out of the budget reply is the treatment of welfare for non-citizens, for permanent residents.
13: Essentially, Labor arguing here that the coalition is seeking to demonise migrants. It believes this is happening in the context of a fight between the coalition and One Nation. Angus Taylor, in his budget reply speech last night, locking in this policy that would see permanent residents not able to get a whole suite of government benefits, things like the NDIS, if the coalition is to be elected, so from 2028. The detail of this, though, current permanent residents wouldn't be kicked off payments, so it'd be a two-tier system. The Prime Minister, though, essentially accusing Angus Taylor of demonising migrants.
16: I wonder what the distinction between Australians and migrants is, because I've never seen that used before in a country like ours.
17: Because a lot of permanent residents will view themselves as Australians. Are you saying you have to be a citizen to consider yourself an Australian?
18: Pledge and become a citizen. And they can do that after 4 years. They can do that.
17: So are they fake Aussies if they're permanent residents?
18: No. Look, at the end of the day, you become Australian when you pledge, as you do, to our country.
13: Angus Taylor, unapologetic in his approach here. He's also said last night that he's going to have the biggest cut to migration in Australian history. Exactly what that means in terms of the number, he's not willing to say for now, promising that detail would come closer to an election.
1: Trudy, thanks for that. After the break on Newsday, a major bailout package announced for the embattled Spirit of Tasmania ferries.
19: Sky News. We'll be back after this short break.

0: Six passengers who were stuck on a cruise ship at the centre of a deadly outbreak of hantavirus have just landed in Perth. Live to Kira Hain at the WA Air Force Base. Kira, they've just landed ahead of their quarantine there.
1: Well, Kieran, that's right. They've just landed here at WA's Air Force Base in Bullsbrook, which is about 40 kilometres northeast of Perth. They've just touched down moments ago. Now, let's talk about what happens from here. So on the tarmac, Border Force will be there where they will assess their passports and do the regular checks once coming from an international country. They've flown in from the Netherlands, an extremely long flight for these passengers who are on board this deadly cruise ship that's now the centre of this hantavirus outbreak. There's been 11 confirmed or suspected cases worldwide, the worst of which has been a 65-year-old woman in France who's in intensive care in Paris. Now, for these six passengers, including four Australian citizens, one permanent resident and one New Zealand citizen, the latest update we have is that they are all in good health, testing negative to hantavirus and not showing any symptoms of the group of viruses as well that's carried by rodents traditionally and is quite rare, usually, for humans to become infected, but it can be transmitted through the consumption of an infected rodent's droppings or saliva. So once they've landed, now as we speak, Border Force will be taking them off the plane, checking their passports. They will then spend between 40 minutes and 4 hours here at the airbase, where they will be being tested again for hantavirus, and then at which point they will be transferred in a van out these gates that you can see right behind me here to the very short drive straight next door, which is the Centre for National Resilience, also known as the Bullsbrook Quarantine Facility. They will spend the first 3 weeks of their 42-day quarantine period there, as recommended by the World Health Organization. But they won't be alone. They'll be joined by some of the flight crew, the pilots and the crew that have opted to bring them from the Netherlands here to Perth. Now, they will spend the first 3 weeks, but for the crew, they'll have to spend just 2 weeks at the quarantine center. That's by agreement, I've heard from the federal government as well. They could have opted to leave earlier, but they have agreed to this 2 weeks. There were between 9 or 10 people on board in total. That also includes a flight doctor, and everyone was in full PPE protective wear as well for their safety. Now, we also know that the flight doctor will have to spend some time at this quarantine centre as well. He'll have to spend between 24 and 48 hours there, essentially until he gets his first negative test of hantavirus. So that's what we know so far, Kieran. I'll keep you updated, and we'll be here for as soon as these passengers exit here to go to that quarantine centre, and hopefully we'll get a glimpse of them in the van as they leave. Kieran?
0: Kira, thanks for the update. The Tasmanian government's announced a $500 million bailout of the embattled Spirit of Tasmania ferries. Aspen Blomfield in Hobart is live, and it remains political football, this.
2: It certainly does, Kieran. Back in 2017, former Premier Will Hodgman promised to replace these two ferries, which are nearly 30 years old. Construction of these new vessels was blown out by about half a decade and was $280 million more expensive than originally forecast. Add on to that, their new home in Devonport has been marred by a whole range of issues. That is still not yet finished construction, and is also blown out by about $400 million. And while this has been happening, the two new vessels have been sitting idle off both Scotland and Melbourne at an unknown cost to Tasmanian taxpayers. The state government down here has now decided to bail them out for about $506 million. That's on top of an existing bailout announced last year of about $75 million. We heard from several ministers, as well as the chairman of TT Line this morning. Take a listen.
3: This money, though, is not for extra spending. It is to cover past capital cost overruns, to make sure that TT Line are in a very strong, substantial, sustainable position for the future.
4: It's not a secret that we inherited a very difficult financial position. $717 million in cost overruns. We have transitional costs of operating four vessels when only two vessels are actually out providing services to customers. And we always said we'd work through that in a methodical and sensible way.
2: Today's announcement has been met with widespread backlash from all sides of the political spectrum. Tasmanian Labor, particularly the Shadow Treasurer Dean Winter, says this $500 million bailout is coming at the expense of public sector salaries and wages. We're expecting quite a few job cuts during next week's budget. We've also heard reactions from the Tasmanian Greens, who say this is a sign of things to come, particularly with infrastructure projects like the Macquarie Point Stadium.
5: This is Erica Betts, who for 30 years has been the biggest, most well-known fiscal conservative in Australian politics. He's now talking about money, magic money trees and TT line. That's not true, what he's saying. This is money that can't be spent twice. This is money that could be going into schools and hospitals.
6: It looks like a sign of things to come when it comes to the Macquarie Point Stadium. This is a black mark against this government's name in terms of their capacity to credibly manage big infrastructure projects.
2: Kieran, Tasmanian Treasurer Erica Betts will hand down his budget next Thursday. Then the real challenge begins, trying to pass that budget through Tasmanian Parliament.
0: Yes, indeed. The beautiful Parliament behind you there on a nice Hobart day. Aspen, thank you. Let's go live to Adelaide now. The 2026 Defending Australia Summit is underway and the Defence Minister is having a few words.
7: In 2023, it is the idea of a future adversary seeking to coerce our country through disrupting those sea lanes. And the Defence Strategic Review in 2023 also articulated the idea that it is hard to conceive of the defence of Australia without also thinking about the security of the region in which we live, the Northeast Indian Ocean, Southeast Asia, and the Pacific. And so it is core business for Australia that we are making our contribution to the collective peace and security of those regions. And all of that describes a geography to our national security which lies well beyond our coastline, even our immediate waters. And in turn, that means that we have to be building a defence force which can get out there, which can engage in impactful projection. And that is our focus. A highly capable long-range submarine. A much more lethal surface fleet, which we can see being built around us in this shed right now. Longer-range strike missiles, a greater cyber capability, a more amphibious army, an air force which can go further, being projected from more capable bases in our north. And all of that was described as our strategic direction in the Defence Strategic Review and has now been affirmed in the National Defence Strategy 2024 and again in the last month as we have released the National Defence Strategy 2026 and its accompanying refresh of the Integrated Investment Program. And I want to say,
0: Richard Marles, he continues on Sky News Extra if you'd like to keep watching it. Time for a Fox Sports update with Joe. Lots of sport around and Min Woo, he's looking pretty good in Philadelphia.
8: Yeah, that's exactly right. He is leading the Aussie charge at the PGA Championship. He's in a seven-way tie for the lead after day one. The West Aussie shrugging off a drop shot on his opening hole to pick up five birdies on what was an otherwise difficult day for scoring. Min Woo's 67 leaves him in a seven-way tie at the top on three under par. Fellow Aussies Cam Smith and Jason Day are well-placed too after opening rounds of 69. They're one under par. But there were plenty of big names.
9: I think just a little bit of a mindset change, you know, go out there and be aggressive instead of, you know, that saying of, you know, you can shoot yourself out of a Thursday. But I think I'd nearly taken that too far and played a little bit conservative. So I'm hitting the ball really good. So why not, you know, go at some pins and, you know, make some putts. So.
8: Elsewhere, young South African Garrick Hugo copped a two-stroke penalty for being mere seconds late to his tee time. His defence fell on deaf ears when it came to the officials, but he finished in the mix. He's in a tie for 15th at one under. Well, closer to home, Geelong have gained a measure of revenge, you could say, for their defeat to Brisbane in last year's AFL Grand Final, beating the Lions by 41 points. It was the opposite of the 2025 decider. This time around, it was the Cats whose strong second half made the difference. Forward Sean Manor was the star, booting three goals in the space of just 4 minutes early in the third.
10: To the home side, three goals on the bounce for the Cats. Out of the middle, Atkins. Belts it inside 50. Up they go. Out the back. Close. Couldn't quite gather, but pats it forward. That man again. Manner. It's Manner again.
11: Just too strong.
8: Geelong were impressive. They kicked 9-4 after halftime. Manner starring with 30 possessions in the end, 5 goals and 3 goal assists.
12: It's fantastic. You know, as a 28-year-old, it feels like he's really early in his journey. And his body, he's had some issues coming through as well. But now his body's really solid and there's every indication that, you know, he could play for a long time. Maybe that late start helps a bit.
8: New South Wales have retained the Women's State of Origin Shield, clinching the series on Queensland soil. Game 2 was another tight, low-scoring contest. The Blues with the opening 2 tries. Queensland responded with tries either side of halftime to break the lead. Jess Sergis scoring again at Suncorp Stadium to put New South Wales back in front. And they only stayed there thanks to a great cover tackle from Tegan Berry in the dying seconds.
10: They come wide. Kiriaratu now for the corner. The Maroons dive in.
13: Makes contact with the touchline. We have a decision.
10: We knew that was coming. The no try.
8: New South Wales 14-10 victors to claim back-to-back Origin series. Queensland are yet to win any of the 3 games played at Suncorp. Sam Kerr has confirmed she's leaving Chelsea with her final game for the club to be played this weekend. It'll be Kerr's 158th appearance for the Blues, which she first joined back in 2019 and went on to win 5 league titles, 3 FA Cups, just as many League Cups and the Community Shield. The Matildas captain won the Golden Boot twice during her time in blue and was the 2022 WSL Player of the Season.
14: I definitely don't want this to be a sad conversation. I want it to be not a celebration, but remember all the good times we've had together. It's been an absolute honour to represent you guys for the last 6.5 years, and I've had the best memories, and hopefully we can make one more amazing memory on Saturday, but I just wanted you guys to hear it first from me that unfortunately I will be leaving the club, but yeah, one more game to go, guys.
8: It's long been speculated that Kerr is headed back to America's NWSL, potentially with startup side Denver. She heads into her final game against Manchester United, sitting just 1 goal behind the all-time record of 116 for Chelsea. KG, we'll be looking forward to that one over the weekend. Hopefully she can score a brace. We'll have all the highlights for you over on Fox Sports News.
0: It'd be a nice way to finish up, wouldn't it? Thank you, Joe. Up next, leadership woes continue in the UK as the country's health secretary quits Keir Starmer's cabinet.
15: Sky News will be back after this short break.

0: We're standing by for the next set of talks between Donald Trump and the Chinese leader. Let's bring in Jared Monshine. He is Director of Research at the US Study Center. Jared, great to see you as always. We're waiting for the pictures to come in, and as soon as we get them, we'll go to Beijing because we're expecting some more remarks from both leaders today. Day two of this summit, what have you made of it so far?
1: I think there is a lot of concern within the U.S. Policy community about whether Donald Trump would give a lot or whether there'd be some sort of grand bargain in which Donald Trump would give access to critical U.S. technologies or sensitive technologies in exchange for some purchase of soybeans. But on the whole, I think the number one headline is that President Xi seemed to have in some ways criticized the U.S. and called it a declining power. And President Trump said he didn't take exception to that. And if anything, saw it as a criticism of the Biden administration. So on the whole, I think there hasn't been any major long-term implications of this meeting. But as you said, we're only at the beginning of day two, so there's still a lot more to come.
0: Got the so-called friendship photo going to happen shortly, bilateral discussions over a cup of tea. It does look like the two leaders at least have a rapport at a leader-to-leader level.
1: That's right. They definitely do. But I think you could say similarly about President Trump and Xi Jinping the first term, and you can say the same about Joe Biden and Xi Jinping when Joe Biden was president. In many ways, I would say that the strategic competition between the U.S. and China go far beyond the relationship between these two leaders. It is structural. It is something that will, I think, continue to define not only the bilateral relationship, but the region for many years to come. So yes, this very well may be a warm meeting. They may speak warmly and fondly of each other, to each other. But I think on the whole, the rest of the Chinese states and U.S. Congress and U.S. national security apparatus is still locked in for strategic competition.
0: There was, as you touched on at the start of your comments there, a concern, I think, in Taiwan, but in Washington as well, that these talks might lead to a softening, a watering down of the US position when it comes to Taiwan. But Marco Rubio sought to allay those concerns after day one in Beijing.
1: That's right. I think there was a lot of concern that U.S. administration, or specifically President Trump, would change U.S. policy on Taiwan from not supporting Taiwan independence to opposing Taiwanese independence. And we can't forget that the status quo in Taiwan, for the most part, has worked really well for all the parties involved. China and Taiwan have traded considerably over the years. Taiwan is a major economic power. Taiwan is democratic. China and Taiwan have not had major war. And the U.S. and China have also not had major war. Now, the question is, how much longer is this sustainable for? And whether the status quo is sustainable. I think on the whole, a lot of people talk about a potential Chinese invasion of Taiwan. But more than that, I think Xi Jinping would much rather take Taiwan without military involvement and simply be allowed to have it without any shots fired.
0: Yeah, indeed. And speaking of shots fired, what, if anything, would Donald Trump like out of this when it comes to Iran and the Strait of Hormuz and whether Beijing can exert some influence over Tehran?
1: Well, I think as much as President Trump has become famous for the term "you're fired" and being antagonistic, perhaps in front of TV cameras, on the whole, he likes to avoid conflict with his bilateral meetings. And he seems to have already gotten what he thinks he needs to hear from the Chinese, saying that they were not going to give the Iranians weapons and that they do want to see the Strait of Hormuz opened. At the same time, it's important to note that what Xi Jinping calls weapons is maybe not what everyone else calls weapons. And I should clarify what Xi Jinping doesn't call weapons, and that includes drones. Let's not forget what is happening in Strait of Hormuz, and that it's being closed by asymmetrical warfare. It's not being closed by major Iranian military might. It's simply drones, which could be fired by practically anyone just sitting on the coastline of Iran. So I think right now, President Trump may not bring up Iran again because he may have gotten what he thinks he needed to hear from it. But I still don't think that what Iran or what China has agreed to in these discussions with President Trump is going to really change the status quo all that much.
0: Director of Research at the U.S. Studies Center, Jared Monshine, thank you as always. Great to get your insights. Now to Britain, where there's drama continues. The U.K. Secretary for Health has quit. That's Wes Streeting. He's resigned from the Starmer cabinet. He sent a two-page letter to his boss saying he's got to go.
2: The battle for number 10, won by Starmer in 2024, but it's now gearing up again. The race not officially underway, but rival Wes Streeting and Andy Burnham firing the starting gun on a Prime Minister determined to soldier on. After days of tension, Wes Streeting finally resigned from Starmer's government, writing he had lost confidence in the Prime Minister's leadership and it would be dishonourable and unprincipled to remain as Health Secretary, as he heavily criticised his former boss. Where we need vision, we have a vacuum. Where we need direction, we have drift. Streeting stopped short on pulling the trigger on a leadership challenge right now, but he told Keir Starmer he would not be the one to lead Labour into the next general election. The Prime Minister steadfast, signalling he'd plough on, saying in a letter to Wes Streeting that Labour had made a promise to turn the page on the chaos that was roundly rejected by the British people at the last general election. But Starmer's landslide win now long past and his success long forgotten. Former safeguarding minister and Wes Streeting ally Jess Phillips for the first time talked about her decision to resign on Tuesday.
3: What I think that he lacks and his operation lacks is the drive to get anything done with the gusto that is needed in a time like we run an analog government in a digital world.
2: The throne soon materialising in the seat of Makerfield.
4: As your MP, I will put Makerfield at the heart of a UK government led by Keir Starmer.
2: With former Minister Josh Simons announcing early evening he was stepping down as the MP to let Andy Burnham run for Parliament. But the path to Westminster not clear-cut. It's understood the PM won't block Burnham's attempt to stand, but Reform just won big in the local elections in this part of the North West. As the news of Simon standing down broke, Cabinet loyalist Pat McFadden came out to bat for his boss.
5: It's been a dramatic week, but I think he can continue. He wants to continue. And he wants to do the job he was elected to do.
6: Is he going to stand at the next election as Prime Minister for Labour?
5: He's got every right to do that. He was elected on a five-year mandate. It's 3 years away. But I believe he wants to continue.
2: The Prime Minister's fate is now beyond his control. Two leadership rivals have shown their hand. And Keir Starmer is now in the midst of a protracted and painful leadership crisis that could drag on for months. There are plenty of MPs who don't want the civil war Labour's now in, or their leader embroiled in the chaos he promised to end. This a government that promised change, now paralysed.
0: Coming up next, why New Zealand's opposition leader is defending the privacy of politicians' family lives.
7: Sky News will be back after this short break.

0: Welcome back to the program. Let's bring in Greg Brown from the Australian newspaper and Josh Butler from The Guardian. Great to see you both. How do you see the week wrapping up at the end of budget week? Angus Taylor really saying the fight starts tonight, so he finished his speech. Mm. What do you make of the political terrain upon which he's chosen to fight?
1: I think it's the right terrain. You know, we've now got a real contest, a philosophical contest in Canberra, in federal politics, not just a disagreement around the sides kind of thing, a fundamental disagreement about how the tax system should operate. And in opposing all of Labor's measures, the tax increases on investments for shares and housing and trusts, and also offering massive income tax cuts over the 10 years. I mean, there was a costing of more than $200 billion put on that by Chris Richardson today. I think he can make the pitch for aspiration and try and get the coalition in the game.
0: 100%. And I totally agree with that, and the sense that it was the speech of his political career, and I think he did well with it.
2: Mm. Like Greg said, I mean, they've now got a fair bit of policy to sort of actually fight for. You know, on the one side, there's the I'm sure we'll get to this, but the things that sort of target migration, the thing about the housing agenda, tying arrivals to housing construction, cutting off welfare programs to people who are not citizens. These things probably don't really change much around the margins, but these are, you know, sort of value statements. We're going to cut off welfare for people who aren't citizens. We're going to commit to you if you commit to us. I think, you know, they're not going to save a lot of money or make a lot of money with that sort of policy. But on the other side, I mean, that's like the One Nation argument, right? The other side is, as Greg said, like they've got a fair bit of like liberal policy to actually sort of talk about and fight for. You know, they're not just going to be talking about themselves anymore.
0: Are you surprised he put that much detail out so soon? Because normally the idea is, You stagger it, but yeah. I guess he is having...
2: It's unusual.
0: Got an existential fight for survival.
2: It's unusual, but I think, number one, they had to have something to talk about the wars themselves. Number two, had to have some sort of like, okay, well, Angus Taylor fought so hard to become the leader and has done, I think, very little so far. Mm. What was the point? Okay, here's the point of Angus Taylor's leadership. Mm. And number three is, okay, well, like, One Nation is eating our lunch on the right. Labor and the sort of centrist Teals are eating our lunch in the middle and on the left. They're playing in a very narrow field at the moment, and they had to have something to really fight.
0: I think that's a fair point. When you look at where the primary vote is, the result in Farah, they're rebuilding their base.
1: Yeah, I mean, when you're in the, you know, low 20% of primary vote, you need to do something. That you need the shock and awe tactic. And you can see that with the value statement, that's about One Nation, and then they're pitching for the middle through tax. And I think the key with the tax is that there won't be a Liberal who'll disagree with it. Mm. You look at so many of their policies, there's so many divergent opinions within the party at the moment. They can all get behind sell it. Most importantly, many of their policies, there's so many divergent opinions within the party at the moment. They can all get behind sell it. Most importantly, they've given them two years to sell what is

0: If you get a testamentary trust in you know, a fixed one, you are exempt, but a discretionary trust where, you know, an alive trustee decides how it's all distributed, you are hit by the minimum 30% rate. So there is an argument that depending on how you arrange your finances or your will, you are hit with this. So I just think any talk of death taxes, get rid of it.
1: Indeed. I think it's not good politics anyway to be having that on the radar. Greg Brown, thank you, Josh. But let's go live to Tony Burke. He's the Home Affairs Minister. He's holding a news conference.
2: Okay, thanks, everybody. Today, the government has taken the decision to list a second organisation as a prohibited hate group. The first organisation that was listed was Hizb ut-Tahrir. Today, the organisation that would be colloquially known as the neo-Nazis, but has gone through different names, the European Australian Movement, the National Socialist Network, and White Australia, has been listed as the second prohibited hate group under the changes that were made to the Criminal Code. There is a very strict process for this to happen. The process can only occur when it's initiated by ASIO, and then a ministerial decision has to follow that. The ministerial decision has to be made with the approval of the Attorney General, and then there also has to be consultation with the opposition, and all of these steps have been met. The threshold for ASIO and the threshold for the Minister is slightly different. The threshold for ASIO is that the organisation is engaged in behaviour which would increase the risk of violence, among other things. The ministerial threshold includes the concept as to whether or not the organisation has advocated or engaged in hate crimes. All of the required thresholds have been met, and the government has now completed the work for White Australia to be listed as a prohibited hate group. For background here, some people will remember in November last year, the Director General of ASIO, Mike Burgess, made clear that there were two organisations which were stretching the boundary of legality. He said that two organisations, which he described at the time as awful but lawful, were going right to the edge of what they thought they could legally get away with in ways that were making Australians less safe, effectively opening the door for the violence to be committed by others. The two organisations that he named were the neo-Nazis and Hizb ut-Tahrir. On the 12th of January of this year, in the wake of the Bondi attack, I stood in the courtyard with the Prime Minister and the Attorney General and announced that we would lower the threshold in the Criminal Code to be able to deal with prohibited hate groups, and that legislation went through the Parliament in January. At the time, the neo-Nazis announced that they would be disbanding. Effectively, what they did, for want of a better term, was they phoenixed. Changed their name, but didn't change the fact that they were still an organisation and were still engaging in the exact sort of behaviour that met the thresholds for this legislation. On the 22nd of April, I was advised by ASIO there was a likelihood that the threshold had been met. On the 25th of April, ASIO presented the first piece of advice, and it was later, a couple of weeks later, there was a further update which authorised formally next steps to determine if the ministerial threshold had been met. The opposition was briefed as required, and I thank them for their participation in that. Today, the process has been completed and takes effect at midnight tonight. This means that supporting, funding, training, recruiting, joining, or directing this group constitutes a criminal offence with a maximum penalty of 15 years in prison. None of this will stop bigoted people from having horrific ideologies, but it does prevent this group from organising, from meeting, and prevent some of the sorts of horrific bigoted rallies that we've seen around our country. It sends a clear message to people who believe in racial supremacy that their views have no place in modern Australia. We're a country that judges you on who you are, not on where you're from. The neo-Nazis have gone after all.

0: almost every different group you can imagine, whether people are Jewish, whether they are Muslim, whether people are of Asian heritage, whether they're First Nations. They've engaged in a series of examples of bigotry, all of which fit with their white supremacist ideology. It's been made clear today that under Australian law, they are now a banned organisation.
1: Minister, is there any potential future issues if this group, as you say, Phoenixes again, meets under another name, would they have to go through the process of being listed? And if some of the individuals that are connected to this group organised a rally, would people who attend to potentially be caught up in the fact that they've associated with this group, even if they may not be aware themselves that that was who organised it?
0: The criminal threshold will be determined on the facts, but the simple thing would be if anyone associated with any organisation of this nature, they're taking a risk. They're taking a risk and they need to be aware of the potential criminal offences that they'd be dealing with. The way the legislation works in the Phoenixing part of the question is once an organisation has been listed, then if they try to reform under a new name, effectively it's a simple regulation change. We don't need to start the process from the start again.
2: Minister, obviously this group has been notorious for, as you said, Phoenixing, quite prominent in a lot of rallies. What would your message be to them directly if you think this is nothing, we're going to be able to get around this?
0: I wish we could simply stop hatred. Like, I wish we could just stop that. But effectively, the fact that they might play games at claiming, oh, they don't specifically call for violence, that sort of hateful ideology and the way they have behaved and the hate crimes they've participated in and given rise to means that they do make Australians less safe. And, you know, we're a nation that has the capacity for people to get along with each other. And we're a nation which has a capacity to deal with a whole lot of different views and be okay with that. But when people want to organise in a way that is dehumanising to other Australians, we have new laws now and we will use them.
3: Minister, are you expecting any sort of legal challenges under this Phoenixing where if they do disband under one name that's been listed and reform a new group and maybe argue that it's different, foreseeing any legal challenges there? Does that concern you at all?
0: Look, from the moment I was sworn in, I knew that part of being Minister for Home Affairs is you become the most litigated person in the nation. And so most things that I do in this portfolio are subjected to legal challenge. I wouldn't be surprised if this is similar, but I'd also say Hizbut Tahrir said that at the time we put the laws in place with respect to them, that they would be taking me to court. It hasn't happened yet. It still might. But you have to, in this particular portfolio, work on the basis that it's always likely there'll be a legal challenge. We're confident of our legal position, otherwise we wouldn't have done.
4: Minister, you said when they change name, when they Phoenix, it's no longer going through the full process.
5: That's Tony Burke there. These are pictures coming into the newsroom from Beijing. This is from Zhongnan High Garden, the residence and compound of the leadership in China. The friendship handshake, the final bilateral of this very important summit between the two most powerful leaders in the world, but Xi Jinping hosting Donald Trump basically in his home and in that compound. Very serene gardens in the centre of Beijing where the power resides in that massive country. We'll have more on that. Tom Connell will be with Jonathan Kersley and Stash Butler after the break. Stay with us.
6: Sky News will be back after this short break.

0: with Tom Connell. This is Afternoon Agenda.
1: Good to have your company on the program. These are our top stories. Trade talks the focus as Donald Trump holds high-level talks with his Chinese counterpart. Well, the latest from Beijing this hour. Six passengers who were on the hantavirus cruise ship touched down in Perth ahead of a quarantine stint. Opposition leader Angus Taylor lays out his plans to end tax bracket creep.
2: Our plan is to bring down taxes. And that is what Australians need.
1: Donald Trump and Xi Jinping are holding their final meeting as trade becomes the focus of the bilateral meeting in Beijing. We have coverage of today's events both in China and in Taiwan with our team of reporters. Let's go to Washington correspondent Jonathan Kersley, who is in Beijing. So, Jono, what are we expecting today after the big developments yesterday?
3: Well, we're already hearing more words of warmth and praise, an idea of fantastic trade deals from the US president. These pictures just coming in now of President Trump and President Xi inside the Zhongnanhai Garden. That is essentially the compound of the Chinese Communist Party elite, the leadership, essentially. It is Xi Jinping's home, a place that has been a leisure place for emperors for centuries before it was transformed into a place for the Chinese leadership. It is here that President Xi has welcomed President Trump. And these pictures coming in right now, they are actually sitting down for a bilateral meeting. But we are told that President Trump has said during the course of the conversations that were recorded on the cameras is President Trump said that they have made fantastic trade deals, that they have done more than other leaders could have done to fix problems. Now, he's already touted some of the trade work that may well have been agreed to. In an interview on Fox News earlier today, President Trump was talking about President Xi agreeing to buy 200 Boeing aircraft to increase the amount of soybeans purchased into China. Now, obviously, those had been two of the three big ticket trade items that President Trump had wanted out of this trip. We await the further detail exactly on what came next. But there's been yet more words of warmth, of exchange, of pleasantries. President Xi saying to President Trump he is going to gift him some rhodes seeds. So not just planting seeds of friendship, but actual literal seeds by the sound of it too, Tom. We await to see the detail of these agreements that are coming out. But these two leaders will sit down with their delegations. Secretary of War Pete Hegseth, Secretary of State Marco Rubio, Jamison Greer, the trade representative among the US delegation in there, Wang Yi, China's foreign minister, also with President Xi, for this, what is being called a tea and then a working lunch. After this wraps up, which will probably be a couple of hours or so from now, then President Trump will make his way to Beijing Airport and fly back to Washington, D.C. Both sides here are going to be want to be claiming this summit as a victory. Already, China is indicating that it wants the hostilities in Iran to end. That statement coming through from China's foreign ministry within the last half an hour or so on that front. But statements from the two leaders, it'll be interesting to see over the course of the next couple of hours what detail we get on what's been agreed to, Tom.
1: Jono, thank you. So we will come back and stick with you as the rest of this visit unfolds. It's already made some waves, in particular in Taipei. That's where we find our Asia correspondent, Stash Butler. So, Stash, in terms of what leaders had to say, I guess, on camera and off camera about Taiwan and the impact it's already had there.
4: Well, there's been a huge amount of attention here, understandably, Tom, on this summit in China. We know that the Taiwanese were looking very, very closely to see exactly what kind of language was used by both leaders, particularly on the US side. I don't think we were expecting any major shift on the Chinese side. What we got from the Chinese was, in fact, a statement saying that that Taiwan is the most important issue in China-US relations, that it should be handled properly, that for overall stability. Otherwise, the countries will have clashes and even conflict. And also Xi Jinping urging through this Chinese foreign ministry readout extra caution on the US side when handling this issue. What we got from the US side was precisely silence from the US president. Taiwan was not mentioned in the readout from the White House. That's not entirely unusual. Donald Trump has not mentioned Taiwan in previous readouts from meetings too. Nonetheless, the Taiwanese side here responding to China's statement blamed China as being the primary destabilizing factor when it comes to tensions in the Taiwan Strait.
5: This is the biggest risk to peace in the Taiwan Strait. We hope that if there is genuine concern for peace and stability in the Taiwan Strait, the Chinese Communist Party should first scale back its military intimidation against Taiwan.
1: All right, and how reassuring will Marco Rubio's statement be for the government in Taipei?
4: Well, certainly I think the Taipei authorities will have wanted to have a firm statement from the president himself. But next to that is really something strong from the Secretary of State. And that's what they got from an interview with Marco Rubio, who essentially outlined what Taipei wanted to hear, which is that the US position when it comes to Taiwan's place in the world, that has not had any major shift from the US side.
6: U.S. policy on the issue of Taiwan is unchanged as of today and as of the meeting that we had here today. It was raised. They always raise it on their side. We always make clear our position and we move on to the other topics. We know where they stand and I think they know where we stand. I think China's preference is probably to have Taiwan willingly, voluntarily join them. In a perfect world, what they would want is some vote or a referendum in Taiwan that agrees to fold in. I think that's what they would prefer. He's made clear that what they call reunification, that's what they call it, is something that has to happen at some point. We think it would be a terrible mistake to force that through force or anything of that nature. There would be repercussions for that globally, not just from the United States.
4: Now, we're, of course, in the second day of these talks. The Chinese foreign ministry has said that the two presidents have struck a number of new consensuses. I think from the Taiwanese side, they'll be hoping that those consensuses do not involve any new position when it comes to the US on the Taiwan issue, Tom.
1: Stash, thank you. Right, let's take you live to Adelaide. The Health Minister, Mark Butler, speaking. An update on the hantavirus issue, of course. We've got these Australians who have arrived back home in Perth for quarantine.
7: There are no symptoms, both during the duration of the flight and through the initial health assessment that was conducted at Rathbase Pierce. They will be subject to a further, more detailed health assessment now they've arrived at the quarantine facility. That facility is staffed by some expert staff that have been deployed from the Darwin National Critical Care and Trauma Response Centre. This centre was set up about 25 years ago in the wake of the Bali bombing. It is staffed by health professionals who are particularly expert in emergencies, including infectious disease emergencies. So that more detailed assessment will be undertaken, including a test for the hantavirus. So to your question, they were tested. The passengers were tested in the Netherlands before the flight. They all tested negative. We will now be testing them now they have arrived in Australia again. Obviously, we don't have the results of those tests. Those tests need to be then flown to Melbourne, which is where PCR tests for the hantavirus are processed through the Doherty Institute. But all of the passengers will now be put into quarantine at the Bullsbrook facility.
8: Can you tell us a little bit about the day-to-day life for these passengers now? Will they be confined to their rooms or will they be allowed to leave more ground?
7: There are balconies in these rooms. There are very strict protocols that have been developed by the CDC, the Centre for Disease Control, endorsed by every jurisdiction's chief health officer through the Health Protection Committee. And these are new facilities. They were built towards the end of the COVID pandemic. So they're new facilities. They have Wi-Fi, they have television, they have balconies. Obviously, I'm sure these passengers would prefer to be home. I thank them for their cooperation right through this very difficult ordeal for them. They spent weeks on this cruise ship. They've spent time in the Netherlands in quarantine and they're now going to spend 3 weeks at this facility. That this facility is very modern and the protocols are the best protocols that that can be put in place by health experts.
9: And what's the process once they arrive at Pierce?
1: All right, the Minister talking about the protocols here. Look, this is nothing like COVID. Obviously, highly infectious, the pandemic that it was, and the ability to shut down the economy. Hantavirus, much more lethal, though, can be up to 50% in terms of its chance of killing people. So it's just about avoiding anyone getting it because of the high risks to any individual that could contract it. It's hard to do from a human. It's usually something even exchanging body fluids at that sort of level rather than something being airborne. Let's get more, though. We've got these six passengers who were stuck on this cruise ship. Having landed in Perth for quarantine, you heard the arrangements being spoken about there by the minister. Let's go live to Kira Hayne at the quarantine centre. So, Kira, what are the next steps from here?
10: Well, Tom, just to talk you through what we know so far, we were just at WA's Air Force Base where we saw these passengers as well as the flight crew, pilots and the doctor as well, leave in a van. Now, as you could see in this vision, we saw a few of them wave as they walked past. They're in full PPE protective wear, so, of course, it's hard to make out much from these people, but we did get a few waves, so that's a positive assessment of what we know so far. They then drove 10 minutes to here, and this is where we've relocated to. This is the Centre for National Resilience, also known as the Bulsbrook Quarantine Facility, as you just heard from Health Minister Mark Butler. They're going to spend the next 3 weeks here of their 42-day quarantine period, as recommended by the World Health Organization. And just to give you some information on the other people who were on board this aircraft, there was 10 people in total. So we have the six passengers, that's four citizens, one permanent resident and one New Zealand citizen. Then we have pilots, crew, as well as a doctor who were on that flight. Now, they will all be forced to isolate. Now, the crew for 2 weeks, and then the doctor who was on board for 24 to 48 hours, essentially until he returns a negative test for hantavirus. And that's because he never actually came in contact with any of the passengers. None of them needed medical assistance on that flight, and so he essentially hasn't had any exposure to the hantavirus. Whereas that crew, they will have to spend 2 weeks here behind me at the Centre for National Resilience. Now, crew have been flown over from Darwin, who specialise in this sort of biocontainment exercises, and they will be here to assist these people with everything that they need. Now, what happens after these 3 weeks is yet to be seen. Mark Butler says they will reassess and get some more advice from government on what they should do. It's expected they could spend the whole 42-day period here in Bulsbrook, which is about 40 kilometres northeast of Perth. Now, we know they're all in good health, all testing negative for hantavirus at this stage, and we certainly hope it stays that way. Tom?
1: Yeah, good early signs, but it can have that long incubation period. Hence the caution there. Kira, thank you. Just returning to our top story, Donald Trump, of course, in China, holding these high-level talks in Beijing. This has just come into the newsroom. It's the two world leaders talking about the Iran conflict, both in agreement the war should end, but a bit of a cap.
11: We did discuss Iran. We feel very similar in Iran. We want that to end. We don't want them to have a nuclear weapon. We want the straits open. We're closing it now. They closed it, then we closed it on top of them. But we want the straits open, and we want them to get it ended, because it's a crazy thing. They're a little bit crazy, and that's no good. Can't have it. They cannot have a nuclear weapon.
1: So from the Chinese side, agreement, but not the specific mention of not having nuclear weapons. So whether there's a breakthrough or not on Iran seems inconclusive at best. We'll keep following that story. Donald Trump's visit there in China is continuing throughout the afternoon. Meanwhile, the budget battle lines have been drawn on tax. The opposition leader promising permanent tax relief by wiping out bracket creep. Our senior political reporter, Trudy McIntosh, joins me today. So, Trudy, the sales pitch is well and truly underway in Canberra today.
12: Inside the Canberra bubble, we're seeing both the Prime Minister and opposition leader inside apartments speaking to younger Australians about the struggles to get into the housing market. We are seeing both sides of politics pitch their policies at the younger generations. We saw that earlier in the week from the Treasurer, Jim Chalmers, overhauling negative gearing and capital gains tax despite breaking those multiple promises. As for Angus Taylor, well, his focus last night in his budget reply is trying to improve the housing situation by a massive cut to migration, and he's also offering a carrot when it comes to tax relief, promising to index Australia's tax brackets. Now, that would be something that is done over time, but it comes with a pretty big price tag when you put the tax brackets up. with inflation every year. The estimate from the coalition is it would cost about $22 billion over the first 4 years. Chris Richardson, one of the nation's leading economists, saying over the decade, that cost is more likely to be above $200 billion, a huge price tag, one that Angus Taylor believes is justified to give people more of their hard-earned money back.
13: It's an insidious tax. It doesn't go to an election. They don't announce it. It just happens. And for an average worker on $70,000 a year, it'll be $250 in the first year, $500 the year after, $750 the year after that, $1,000 the year after that, and it keeps going.
12: The Prime Minister repeatedly wouldn't be drawn on whether Labor would actually copy this sort of tax reform. He's pointing to what's already there in terms of that new wage offset, which won't begin until the middle of 2028. We've also seen today this fight over Labor's increased taxes on trusts, the opposition accusing the government of imposing a death duty by stealth. Have a look at the debate.
13: This is a death duty on Australians. Now, you know, this is a government that before the last election said it wasn't going to impose any of these taxes, and we keep finding new ones.
14: No, the people will have the choice to set up a fixed testamentary trust if they want to avoid paying the minimum tax. It's very clear in the documents on Tuesday night, and I know that people will run all kinds of scare campaigns about this.
1: So there is a change, and this gets into the weeds a little bit, but you can have a fixed testamentary trust, but not a discretionary one. A discretionary one, if someone's income drops down, you can give them more and hence lower the overall tax burden. So there is going to be higher taxes on the discretionary one, but not on the fixed. And then the question is, can you run that as a death tax campaign?
12: Well, they're going to try their best, aren't they? We're already seeing this today. Angus Taylor saying this, the Shadow Treasurer, Tim Wilson. They need something to fight for in this budget beyond just the housing tax changes. They're going to start to try and roll this out. Jim Chalmers already calling it a scare campaign, but for him, the difficulty is in the detail. A lot of people don't understand how these sorts of tax arrangements work. So,
1: and about 800,000 total trusts in the whole country. Mm. So not tiny, but not the majority. Yeah. Also, a fight over migrants. Labor accusing Angus Taylor of demonising them.
12: Yeah, Labor want to fight on this area. They believe that so many Australians come from a migrant background, and we'll see the policy put out last night by Angus Taylor as potentially affecting them or members of their family. This is Angus Taylor saying that he does not want welfare to go to non-citizens from 2028 if he's to win the next election. He argues that that's effectively common sense, that unless you're a citizen, say you're a permanent resident who's lived here for a while, you shouldn't be getting a whole suite of government payments, including the NDIS paid parental leave. The devil in the detail, he says, well, it will be grandfathered, I should say. So people here now won't actually be caught up. But Labor believes this is going after Australia's migrant story.
15: I wonder what the distinction between Australians and migrants is, because I've never seen that used before in a country like ours.
16: Because a lot of permanent residents will view themselves as Australians. Are you saying you have to be a citizen to consider yourself an Australian?
17: Pledge and become a citizen. And they can do that after 4 years. They can do that.
16: So are they fake Aussies if they're permanent residents?
17: No. Look, at the end of the day, you become Australian when you pledge, as you do, to our country.
18: There's a whole lot of proud Australians there. And to somehow tell them that they're less worthy is a pretty horrific claim to make. It would be fair to say, I think, that the one permanent resident that Angus Taylor seems happy with is Pauline Hanson, who's a permanent resident in his head.
12: And you can see where Labor's going here. They believe that the coalition is trying to win back voters who've been wooed by One Nation in these sorts of hard-line policy stances. I think Angus Taylor, on the other hand, believes he's onto a winner by being so tough on these sorts of things.
1: It's early in the term and there's a lot of difference already, isn't there?
12: Huge.
1: And not just we oppose that, but here's a new policy, and that's what was different in this response, budget in reply, that rather than saying here are the things we don't like, alternatives, a sign the opposition feels like it's got to sort of fill the space more, or One Nation feels it.
12: Yeah, that For Angus Taylor, this is a huge make or break moment, that he does not have time to wait for two more budget replies in order to try and stem the political bleeding to One Nation. The primary vote for the Liberals is just in such a dire situation. Look what happened at Farrer last Saturday. That has to be a huge consideration for him day in, day out.
1: All right, Trudy, thank you. Let's return to the Donald Trump visit in China. The big headlines have been what was seemingly said behind closed doors in this meeting, specifically around hints, or would you call them even threats, about Taiwan from the Chinese president to his US counterpart. Joining me live now is University of Sydney political scientist Professor Simon Jackman. Thank you for your time. What did you make of this? It feels like we've been on a holding pattern on Taiwan. We kept talking about 2027, 2028, but nothing concrete. Is this Xi Jinping seizing in particular on the US in a weakened position with Iran and seeing they can press home the advantage and actually make this happen? Is this a significant development, do you think?
19: I don't see it that way, Tom, not yet at least. What I do see is an emboldened China speaking to an American president who comes to China in a profoundly and historically weakened state and asserting basically back off, don't cross that line, and painting a big, bright red line. And alongside the context, for the second time now, Xi Jinping has brought up the Peloponnesian War, the trap that the rising power is always going to find itself in conflict with the established hegemon. And I think leaving no one in any doubt, to anyone who is listening, as to which country he sees in which role there, not using that language precisely, but with each time, each meeting, leader to leader meeting, the second time that historical reference has been invoked, but alongside, very close by, a close juxtaposition with where China sees itself with respect to Taiwan. So I don't see, Tom, sort of an impetus to action anytime soon, but perhaps one of the strongest statements yet of Chinese intent and China's claims to sovereignty over Taiwan.
1: So if it's more a testing of the waters, maybe, he's got seemingly a non-committal response, it seems, we think, from Donald Trump. And then from Marco Rubio, a quick response of nothing's changed. Taiwan would only reunify voluntarily, and essentially strategic ambiguity remains. Is that significant, do you think, and that it's come from Marco Rubio so quickly?
19: I think Rubio is perhaps one of the few members of the administration with a memory long enough and a vocabulary big enough to use the terms strategic ambiguity, which has been the American policy now for decades. He's sort of playing the role of adult in the room, but like with all things, prepared to be undercut by what the president may say. We are watching this literally in real time, Tom. I think Trump would love, the announceables so far have been very small beer, to be perfectly blunt about it. 200 planes from Boeing going to China, an AI safety group is going to form. China will, this managed deal around agricultural products out of the United States flowing to China. This is not a big set of announceables for leader-to-leader meetings of this, you know, the two superpowers on the planet at the moment. Is there yet a shoe to drop? And might Marco Rubio find himself sort of having to use a slightly different form of words on the plane ride home? Literally, Tom, we'll see in the next few minutes. The fact that it hasn't happened yet, and it hasn't happened in what looks like a final sit down between the leaders before Trump flies home, is actually, I think, good news with respect to Taiwan. But continue to watch that space, particularly as the political pressure on Trump domestically with respect to Iran continues to mount.
1: Well, and that's the other aspect, I suppose. And Donald Trump said, we agreed on a lot with Iran. He spoke about Iran not being able to have nuclear weapons or the ability or developing nuclear fuel as his red line, but not repeated by Xi Jinping. So
19: that's right.
1: Is that the other aspect here, that it doesn't feel like there's any real progress on Iran?
19: No, and I think, you know, I'm not surprised by that either. Tom, you know, China is an authoritarian country. Xi has time on his side. Trump does not. And when your opponent is blasting themselves in the foot the way the United States has been over the last 2-3 months in particular, keep digging, boys, would be the Chinese take on this. Literally, as Trump was in China, it is being reported that ships with oil bound for China did manage to get out of the Persian Gulf. It's also been reported that China supplied targeting information to Iran to go after American military assets in the region. It's been reported also that one of the things Trump sought was an assurance that military hardware from China would not be going to Iran. But those things aside, I think the biggest strategic picture one is one of China just standing back, a country with its own problems, by the way, and if not for the Iran war, Trump would have been bringing a much stronger position to this meeting, China with its own set of problems that have been put right back in the shadow by this spectacular strategic miscalculation and by Trump with respect to the Persian Gulf.
1: Yeah, well, that's a good point, because there was plenty of talk about that beforehand, and the demographic time bomb doesn't go away. Yeah. And that was all supposed to be about part of the countdown on Taiwan. Yeah. All right. We've got to leave it there. Plenty to get to, but Simon Jackman, appreciate your time. Speak again soon. Well, the Tasmanian government has announced a $500 million bailout of the embattled Spirit of Tasmania ferries. Live to Aspen Blomfield and Hobart. So Aspen, talk us through the history, the saga really of this project.
20: The ferry fiasco, as many people down here like to call it, Tom. Back in 2017, then-Premier Will Hodgman promised to replace these ageing Spirit of Tasmania ferries. The construction of these two ships in Finland was pushed back by about 5 years and blew out by around $280 million. Then there was the issue with the berth up in Devonport. That is still incomplete today and has also blown out by about $400 million. Add on to that, these two new ships, well, they're finally built, but they're currently sitting vacant in the Port Phillip Bay because there's nowhere else to dock them. And we don't yet know how much that is costing Tasmanian taxpayers. We heard from the chair of TT Line today, Ken Kanovsky. Take a listen.
21: It's not a secret that we inherited a very difficult financial position. $717 million in cost overruns. We have transitional costs of operating four vessels when only two vessels are actually out providing services to customers. And we always said we'd work through that in a methodical and sensible way.
20: Treasurer Eric Abetz today announcing a $506 million equity injection into the state-run company which operates these ferries. That's on top of a $75 million bailout which was already announced last year. We heard from the Treasurer as well.
22: Given that we as a state have a strong balance sheet, it was deemed right and appropriate that some of the debt of TT Line be transferred from TT Line to the state balance sheet to ensure that there was sufficient equity within TT Line.
20: There's been widespread backlash from Tasmanian politicians following this announcement today, albeit for different reasons. Tasmania Labor says this bailout will come at the expense of public sector jobs and wages in next week's state budget. Meanwhile, the Tasmanian Greens say this is a grim sign for other major infrastructure projects like that controversial stadium on Hobart's waterfront.
23: This is Eric Abetz, who for 30 years has been the biggest, most well-known fiscal conservative in Australian politics. He's now talking about money, magic money trees and TT Line. That's not true, what he's saying. This is money that can't be spent twice. This is money that could be going into schools and hospitals.
24: It looks like a sign of things to come when it comes to the Macquarie Point Stadium. This is a black mark against this government's name in terms of their capacity to credibly manage big infrastructure projects.
20: This ferry replacement program, of course, led to an early election last year. Hopefully, Tom, for most Tasmanians' sake, this doesn't lead to another one. The Treasurer will hand down his budget next Thursday.
1: Aspen Blomfield, thank you. When we come back, how the tourism sector is fed in this year's budget and a big complaint they've got. Plus, leadership pressure only increasing now for embattled UK Prime Minister Keir Starmer.
0: Sky News will be back after this short break.

0: Top stories this hour. Donald Trump and Xi Jinping have continued their talks in Beijing. They both say they want an end to the war in Iran. Six passengers who were on the hantavirus cruise ship touched down in Perth, ready now to enter 3 weeks of quarantine. And opposition leader Angus Taylor has spelled out his plans to end bracket creep and tackle migration. Australians heading overseas and international arrivals could be forced to pay more after a surprise tax hike in Tuesday night's budget. The increase to the passenger movement charge has caught out the tourism industry, which is already dealing with high operating and fuel costs. Joining me live now is Tourism and Transport Forum Chief Executive Margie Osman. Thank you for the time, for your time, I should say. This went up in 2024. I guess it's going to go up every now and then, every few years. Is it the timing that really surprised you here, given the other pressures I just mentioned?
1: Look, it's both timing and the fact that there was zero consultation on the exercise. What we're now really pushing for, seeing as the tax would appear to be, you know, on, and let's not make any bones about it, it is a tax. It's a tax on travellers, it's a tax on the industry, and it's a stealth tax because we collect it via the ticket process, and most consumers don't even realise that it's a government tax. They just think it's another charge from whatever the carrier is, and that's clearly not the case. What we'd really like to see is a four-year freeze on it, and we'd also like to see the grandfathering period extended because, you know, I mean, people buy their cruise line tickets, you know, a year, 2 years out.
0: Yeah, okay. So set to begin. We'll see perhaps if the freeze is something that could get some commitment.
1: We've done it before. We've had a freeze before. We can have it again.
0: All right. Fair enough. That idea is put out there. And as I said, it's not a good time for it beyond anything else. Obviously, we've now got a global surge in inflation, the biggest one in Australia in terms of domestic travellers as well. Is this feeling almost COVID-like? It won't be that bad, obviously, but given it's come not long after, is this going to be extra strain on tourism operators?
1: I don't think there's any doubt. I mean, at least in the past, if we've had something that was affecting international, and let's be brutally frank, is a global aviation crisis at the moment, usually you can fall back on domestic. It doesn't always fill the gap in terms of dollars, but it does keep operators going. But the drive market in particular, the great Aussie road trip, has just virtually crashed anywhere west of Orange, north of Bundaberg, and those operators are feeling terrible pain. And if you're pulling a caravan, you need diesel, you know, so you need that sense of certainty about where you can get the fuel.
0: Okay, yeah, and look, measures announced, they're not going to be short term, but I guess a lot of places are scrambling to get their fuel right now. Is it the time now for a tourism campaign, or would that not be much use now while we've got such elevated prices? Is that sort of a once things, you know, post Iran scenario, maybe we could put out another marsupial of some sort?
1: Ruby the Roo's a winner, you know, she's great. I do think that once we get past this exercise, yes, there is going to need to be some additional funding for Tourism Australia, without a doubt, and the state destination agencies. But look, there are a couple of other things with this process too. You know, it's bad enough that they put the tax up on the passenger movement charge, but none of the money is going back to the tourism sector. At a time when we need an improved modern border, and we've done so much great work with the government on what they could look like and where it would be and how quickly, not a cent of this increase is going into anything that's going to improve the journey for a traveller. And that's really just not acceptable.
0: Wanted to ask you finally, I don't know if you've seen much of the coalition policy, overall migrant numbers, and obviously they're more concerned about permanent, but obviously the total net arrivals, which includes temporary. Is this something that will have you talking to the coalition? I know in particular a lot of certain visa classes help keep a lot of tourism businesses going.
1: Oh, look, I think you've got to be really realistic without having had the opportunity to have a very close look at the opposition's policy. Our industry relies on an awful lot of immigrants and international students, working holiday makers. We should be making it easier for all of these people to come to Australia. And make no mistake, there are massive shortages in the construction sector. And as we get closer to the Olympics, and the building surge starts in Queensland and sucks the skills out of every other state in the country to make that happen, we're going to need more and more skilled migrants, not less under any circumstances, and, you know, as many international students as is feasible, because they help run the economy.
0: Not the best time in tourism. We'll hope for an end to the Iran war and things improving. Margie Osman, always appreciate your time. Thank you. UK Labor MP Wes Streeting has resigned from Keir Starmer's cabinet. It paves the way for a potential leadership challenge. The now former health secretary sent a two-page letter to his boss saying it would be dishonourable and unprincipled for him to maintain his support towards the Prime Minister. Disastrous results in local elections last week have plunged the Labor Party into turmoil. The Prime Minister is so far remaining defiant.
2: The battle for number 10, won by Starmer in 2024, but it's now gearing up again. The race not officially underway, but rival Wes Streeting and Andy Burnham firing the starting gun on a Prime Minister determined to soldier on. After days of tension, Wes Streeting finally resigned from Starmer's government, writing he had lost confidence in the Prime Minister's leadership and it would be dishonourable and unprincipled to remain as Health Secretary, as he heavily criticised his former boss. Where we need vision, we have a vacuum. Where we need direction, we have drift. Streeting stopped short on pulling the trigger on a leadership challenge right now, but he told Keir Starmer he would not be the one to lead Labour into the next general election. The Prime Minister steadfast, signalling he'd plough on, saying in a letter to Wes Streeting that Labour had made a promise to turn the page on the chaos that was roundly rejected by the British people at the last general election. But Starmer's landslide win now long past and his success long forgotten. Former safeguarding minister and Wes Streeting ally, Jess Phillips, for the first time talked about her decision to resign on Tuesday.
3: What I think that he lacks and his operation lacks is the drive to get anything done with the gusto that is needed in a time like we run an analogue government in a digital world.
2: The throne soon materialising in the seat of Makerfield.
4: As your MP, I will put Makerfield at the heart of a UK government led by Keir Starmer.
2: With former Minister Josh Simons announcing early evening he was stepping down as the MP to let Andy Burnham run for Parliament. But the path to Westminster not clear-cut. It's understood the PM won't block Burnham's attempt to stand, but reform just won big in the local elections in this part of the North West. As the news of Simon standing down broke, Cabinet loyalist Pat McFadden came out to bat for his boss.
5: It's been a dramatic week, but I think he can continue. He wants to continue. And he wants to do the job he was elected to do.
6: Is he going to stand at the next election as Prime Minister for Labour?
5: He's got every right to do that. He was elected on a five-year mandate. It's 3 years away. But I believe he wants to continue.
2: The Prime Minister's fate is now beyond his control. Two leadership rivals have shown their hand, and Keir Starmer is now in the midst of a protracted and painful leadership crisis that could drag on for months. There are plenty of MPs who don't want the civil war Labour's now in, or their leader embroiled in the chaos he promised to end. This a government that promised change, now paralysed.
0: New Zealand opposition leader Chris Hipkins is defending the privacy of politicians' family lives following claims from his former wife in a now-deleted social media post. But the Labor Party leader, who is pitching to become the country's next Prime Minister ahead of its November election, won't guarantee he will remain in the role if further allegations emerge. New Zealand correspondent Bridie Whitten reports.
7: New Zealand's opposition leader, Chris Hipkins, drawing a boundary around his private life.
8: If being absolutely perfect in your family life and being absolutely perfect in everything that you did before you got into politics is a prerequisite for being a Member of Parliament. Most of the current Parliament wouldn't be here.
7: Weeks earlier, his former wife, Jade Paul, posted a series of claims online, including alleging a lack of support when she miscarried a pregnancy and her struggles to support their two children after their split. The unverified allegations, which have since been deleted, did not involve any unlawful activity. An emotional Mr. Hipkins pushed back on the claims in the days afterwards, tearing up when asked how the two children he shares with his ex-wife were coping.
9: My kids are with her, so I don't know.
7: For decades, there's been an unwritten rule in New Zealand politics that the family lives of politicians are largely off limits, but social media is challenging that convention. And while Hipkins is still pushing to take back the Prime Ministership, he won't guarantee he'll go on as Labour leader should further revelations rock his campaign.
8: All politicians have a life outside of Parliament, so do I, and I believe that they should remain private. Family should be off limits for political debate. It's always a line that I've drawn. It's a line I've drawn with regard to my political opponents. I've always said, look, what happens in their private lives is their business.
7: It's still unclear whether Mr. Hipkins' personal controversy will become a political liability. Bridie Whitten, Sky News, Wellington.
0: When we come back, could Queensland's LNP government turn a safe Labor seat blue? We'll preview the by-election battle for Stafford.
10: Sky News will be back after this short break.

Astronomers believe they've found a distant planet with something it shouldn't have, an atmosphere. It defies previous assumptions. These planets are too cold and small to hold gases that make up an atmosphere. Joining me live is Dr. Brad Tucker, astrophysicist and cosmologist at the Australian National University. So, warmer, and what does that mean in terms of the astrophysicist and cosmologist at the Australian National University? So, warmer, and what does that mean in terms of the study, the hunt

0: thousand or so years. So either something is kind of landing on it, or it's being replenished from the surface. So there's activity on the surface that could be happening and then generating an atmosphere. And if the latter is the case, then that means these distant worlds, while frozen and cold, they can continuously have these periods of still having enough atmosphere over time that they could support life long term. You know, maybe not complex life, but at least something small. And so as we push the bounds of where those things are on the edge of our solar system, it's not just the moons of, say, Jupiter, Saturn, or Mars that we look at, but potentially further out places that we previously thought weren't worth looking at.
1: This sort of set me on a bit of a deep dive on temperature. Obviously, you know, we have a 10-degree day here. We think it's cold. Zero is cold. Minus 20 is, you know, very, very cold. But the sort of default temperature, if you like, in the universe is something like minus, correct me if I'm wrong, something like minus 270 degrees. That's when there's nothing to warm you up. So is that how scientists view it? Anything warmer than that is some sort of warmth or movement or atomic thing going on, essentially. Whereas, you know, I would say, gee, minus 50, that's really cold. But that actually is way warmer than nearly every other part of the universe.
0: Yeah, look, you know, Canberra winter in perspective is actually a very warm place. And as you said, yeah, look, minus just below minus 270 degrees is approaching the point where there's no energy. It's kind of just the background energy of the universe. So as you said, anything warmer actually implies there's an energy source. And when you have an energy source, no matter if it's a star or maybe activity from underneath a planet or a moon, that means then you potentially have the option for generating activity. Now, it may be geological processes on the object, or it may be more life aspects of this. Either way, it does become quite interesting. And as you said, puts in, I guess, in perspective how kind of nice our planet is in such a narrow, fairly comfortable range. Because it's also not too hot, because we do get places on the other side of the spectrum where you're getting hundreds of degrees Celsius all the time.
1: Yeah, I can just think the next time the kids say it's freezing when it's 0 degrees and I'm dropping them off, I'll say it could be 270 degrees colder. I don't know how that'll go down. We better talk space junk. You're normally worried about all the space junk out in the atmosphere, but now more of a risk in it coming back to Earth. So it's not burning up as much, it's better made. And it used to be said, well, you know, the chance of something dropping out of the air on a house are sort of infinitesimal, but if so much more of it is surviving, that might get a bit more possible.
0: And look, and this is the worry, right? There was a study about 5 years ago now that said that from rocket debris alone, the risk of an object actually hitting someone was about 10 to 12%, a little bit higher if you're between 12 and 37 degrees latitude south, which Australia is. But it's not just that now. We have tons of satellites going up. And as you were just saying, these satellites are being built a lot better and better. And so, you know, you're seeing kind of animation, not animations, but videos of past space junk reentry that fragments. But these fragments are still surviving the ground. And that's the trick. So we're seeing a lot more of this. And yes, a lot of it's breaking up. But some of these fragments, which are still huge, are making its way down to the ground. And it's a volume game that we said in the past, it was infinitesimal. But now at the rates that we're sending stuff up and those rates that stuff is coming back down, it is posing a higher and higher risk. And so there's a lot of discussions going on in the community. You do want them to be built better to survive space, but also how do we manage that as well? It's kind of a catch-22.
1: Just quickly, the budget, it seems like there's some temporary funding within the space area. What's the story here in 30 seconds? There's still a cliff coming, but averted for now? Is that fair to say?
0: Kind of, yeah. It was $21.7 million for the space agency. That's less than half of what it was last year or the last budget. So it's enough to keep the essential operations going, but it doesn't mean any more grants or support to kind of grow the space industry. So we can do what we're doing now, but we can't do any more going forward, and that's the worry.
1: A cut in effect, we'll call that. We'll cut through the spin. Brad Tucker, we'll keep talking about it, but it's important. The research, it matters, and see what happens. Appreciate your time. We'll talk again
0: next week.
1: Well, constituents in the Queensland state electorate of Stafford will tomorrow vote in a by-election. It's been brought about in tragic circumstances. Stafford is safe Labor territory, but the Crisafulli-LNP government has already picked up one extra seat in a previous by-election. It's hoping for a repeat of that success.
2: Jimmy Sullivan was a lifetime local of Brisbane's Inner North and a well-liked two-term MP for the people of Stafford.

0: but his life and career came to a sad end. The 44-year-old had been expelled from the Labor Party last year following what was described as a domestic incident. In April this year, Mr. Sullivan was found dead at his home in the suburb of Stafford.
1: Outdoor knocking here in Stafford, I've heard from many locals who interacted directly with Jimmy, who were supported by him, who were used to seeing him around the community and at community events, and they're deeply saddened by his passing.
0: The electorate of Stafford represents old heritage Brisbane, considered working class and highly educated, spanning suburbs of Wilston, Newmarket, Kedron and Chermside. For the people here, cost of living is the big issue.
2: I think after the, I think ill-thought-out budget, I think we're going to struggle. Yeah.
3: Because of the federal budget?
2: Yeah, definitely, yeah.
4: I want Liberal.
3: You want the LNP to win? And why is that?
4: I don't know. Well, it's all gone for the Liberal, yeah.
0: Running for Labor in Stafford is lawyer and ALP staffer Luke Richmond.
5: I've spent a lot of my life standing up and advocating for others, but also understanding how to navigate bureaucratic systems so that I can deliver for people.
0: In the blue corner is Fiona Hammond, a former Brisbane City councillor.
6: You've seen what I've delivered after over the last 15 and a half years, and there's still more to be done. With a seat at the table, I can deliver more.
0: A notable absence on the ballot, One Nation. Pauline Hanson isn't running a candidate, and that's a gift for the LNP. Central to Labor's campaign, an accusation the Crisafulli government is cutting 93 beds at the Prince Charles Hospital.
5: It's really important that Stafford locals have someone who's going to stand up in the face of those cuts and fight for the proper funding so that that hospital, which is incredibly busy, does get the expansion that it so needs and deserves.
6: Absolutely not. It's interesting that they have to say that. We're actually putting in 93 beds. We're putting in a new ED. We're expanding paediatrics and we're putting in new operating theatres. They have to say something, don't they?
7: Last November, the LNP managed to win a by-election in the North Queensland seat of Hinchinbrook with a 17% swing, overcoming the Katter's Australian Party. In Stafford, there was a 6% swing towards the LNP at the 2024 general election. But winning a second by-election will be a much tougher task. Stafford is Labor heartland, and the powerful party campaign machine is out in full force.
5: The campaign that we've run in Stafford, as I understand it, is the biggest field campaign for the Labor Party in any single electorate, and that is showing.
0: Regardless of which party wins, Labor's result in Stafford will have big implications for Stephen Miles, whose future as opposition leader is in doubt.
8: I voted for Labor. I think the current government is cutting back funding and a lot of important things, including the local hospitals, so I wasn't a fan of that. As a government, they've probably done enough in the period they've been in government thus far. I think overall they've done a pretty good job.
0: In Brisbane, Harry Clark, Sky News.
9: More than 100 people have been killed in a storm in northern India. At least 80 homes have been destroyed as rain and hail battered the country's most densely populated state. The state's chief minister has directed officials to assist survivors and distribute financial aid within 24 hours. When we come back, we'll have the latest from Beijing as Presidents Donald Trump and Xi Jinping continue their high-level talks.
10: Sky News will be back after this short break.

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1: Good to have your company on the program. These are our top stories. Donald Trump in high-level talks with Xi Jinping will tell you what they're saying about the Iran war.
2: We don't want them to have a nuclear weapon. We want the straits open.
1: Labor unleashes on the opposition leader's plan to tie migration to housing.
3: It would be fair to say, I think, that the one permanent resident that Angus Taylor seems happy with is Pauline Hanson.
1: A transgender woman's landmark discrimination win in the federal court. And six passengers who were on the Hunter virus cruise ship have been transferred to a quarantine facility near Perth.
4: The passengers, I'm pleased to say, remain in good health.
1: Donald Trump and Xi Jinping have discussed the potential end of the Iran war as the president is on his second day of this summit. We have coverage of the day's events both in China and also in Taiwan with our team of reporters. Let's go to our Washington correspondent, Jonathan Kersley in Beijing. So, Jonathan, publicly another warm display. It's all about what's going on behind closed doors as well, though.
5: 100%. This entire summit has to be about the substance that comes out of it. Pictorially, yes, it's all been a show of warmth on the surface. Once again, a matter of a short time ago at Zhongnanhai, the compound of China's leadership, including President Xi Jinping, who gave President Trump a guided tour of the former imperial place of leisure that had been a place for emperors centuries back. Now it's home to China's leadership, and it was here again. There was warm displays between the two. President Xi talking to President Trump about centuries-old trees. The US commander-in-chief seemingly so enamoured by the trees themselves. He described it as a nice place, a lovely place. And President Xi has decided to gift him dozens of seeds from that very garden in order to take back to the United States of America. So trying to plant literal seeds, not just seeds of stabilization, in a very complex relationship. As the pair sat down, President Xi said he chose this place because he wanted to reflect the hospitality President Trump had given him back in 2017 when he visited Donald Trump's Florida home. The U.S. president on his part really was trying to make public what he saw as his public wins out of this summit, financial wins, before he leaves Beijing. There wasn't discussion on policy from President Xi, but there was from President Trump hailing business deals.
2: This has been an incredible visit. I think a lot of good has come of it. We've made some fantastic trade deals, great for both countries. President Xi is going to be coming to the United States, and we will be reciprocal, like reciprocal trade. The visit will be reciprocal. We're going to lay it on the line, and we're going to have you're going to walk away, hopefully, very impressed, like I'm very impressed with China.
5: Earlier today, President Trump had touted some of those trade deals as 200 Boeing aircraft and also soybean access for US farmers into China. There's also been discussion on the war with Iran. President Trump earlier today saying that President Xi had offered to help try and end this conflict. Remember, Donald Trump had said he did not need Xi Jinping's help in order to do so. But it seems, according to the US president, they are in agreement on some aspects of this conflict. Here's some of what he had to say on that front.
2: We did discuss Iran. We feel very similar to Iran. We want that to end. We don't want them to have a nuclear weapon. We want the straits open. We're closing it now. They closed it, then we closed it on top of them. But we want the straits open, and we want them to get it ended, because it's a crazy thing. They're a little bit crazy, and that's no good. Can't have it. They cannot have a nuclear weapon.
5: So, Tom, shortly, Donald Trump will be departing Beijing to return back to Washington, D.C., and he leaves seemingly with wins on the financial front for U.S. businesses, but still with the issue of the war in Iran to try and solve.
1: No concrete progress there, has there been, Jono? Thank you. Well, let's go live to our Asia correspondent, Stash Butler in Taipei, for reaction there. First off, in terms of what leaders said, again, on camera, off camera, about Taiwan and the response it's getting there, Stash, what has that been like?
6: Well, Tom, there's been a lot of interest, understandably, in what's going on in Beijing between Donald Trump and Xi Jinping. Authorities here in Taipei watching very closely, listening very closely to both leaders. From the Chinese side, what we heard was a strong restatement of their position on Taiwan. China's President Xi Jinping being quoted by the Chinese Foreign Ministry as describing it as the most important issue in China-US relations, saying that it had to be handled properly rather, for the overall stability of ties. And if not, the two countries will have clashes and even conflicts. He also urged extra caution from the US when it came to Taiwan. Now, what do we get from the US president? Well, precisely nothing in the official readout. Now, that's not inconsistent with past readouts from the White House following these kinds of summits. We didn't get anything regarding Taiwan from the October summit in Busan either, and in previous summits, including in Donald Trump's first term as well. Nonetheless, Taipei has responded to the words from China, saying that China and its destabilization of the Taiwan Strait and undermining of Taiwan is the primary cause of instability in the Taiwan Strait.
7: This is the biggest risk to peace in the Taiwan Strait. We hope that if there is genuine concern for peace and stability in the Taiwan Strait, the Chinese Communist Party should first scale back its military intimidation against Taiwan.
1: All right, and the response from Marco Rubio, increasingly a significant presence in the Trump administration and almost becoming, you know, somewhat of an independent voice. Has that gone down well there in Taiwan?
6: It certainly has. I think even before this summit, there were many people looking to Marco Rubio, known as a China hawk, to be a sort of source of stability when it comes to Taiwan policy. And that's really what Taipei got in this interview with Marco Rubio, where he essentially restated the US position, saying that it had not changed, while speculating about a potential conflict across the Taiwan Strait, saying that that would be a terrible mistake if China were to go ahead with it.
4: U.S. policy on the issue of Taiwan is unchanged as of today and as of the meeting that we had here today. It was raised. They always raise it on their side. We always make clear our position and we move on to the other topics. We know where they stand and I think they know where we stand. I think China's preference is probably to have Taiwan willingly, voluntarily join them. In a perfect world, what they would want is some vote or a referendum in Taiwan that agrees to fold in. I think that's what they would prefer. He's made clear that what they call reunification, that's what they call it, is something that has to happen at some point. We think it would be a terrible mistake to force that through force or anything of that nature. There would be repercussions for that globally, not just from the United States.
6: Now, Taipei is going to be watching what comes out of the White House, what comes out of Washington, D.C. more generally, long after this conflict finishes. One point that will be watched closely is a reported $19 billion arms deal to Taiwan, which reports suggest has currently been held up in D.C., Tom.
1: Stash, thank you. The National Socialist Network has been declared a terrorist organisation. The group is the second to be declared a prohibited hate group under laws passed in the wake of the Bondi Beach terror attack. It means supporting, funding, training, recruiting, joining or directing the group constitutes a criminal offence with a maximum penalty of 15 years in jail.
3: None of this will stop bigoted people from having horrific ideologies, but it does prevent this group from organising, from meeting, and prevent some of the sorts of horrific bigoted rallies that we've seen around our country.
1: The minister says the move sends a clear message to people who believe in racial supremacy that their views have no place in modern Australia. Six passengers who were stuck on a cruise ship at the centre of a deadly outbreak of hantavirus have just landed in Perth for quarantine. Live to Kira Hain at the WA Air Force Base. So, Kira, talk us through the next steps for these people.
8: Well, Tom, we've just relocated to the Centre for National Resilience, also known as the Bullsbrook Quarantine Facility. Now, the passengers are inside. They're getting settled. They have been brought here from the Air Force, where they landed around 11 a.m. local time, 1 p.m. Eastern time. Now, I'll talk you through what we're waiting for right now. So those passengers have gone inside. They were brought maybe 30 minutes to an hour ago. But what we're waiting for right now is another minibus, which is carrying two pilots as well as the doctor who was on board that flight. That's because they all have to isolate as well. Now, those two crew members for 2 weeks, they agreed to isolate for that period of time here in Bullsbrook, and the one doctor will only have to quarantine for 24 to 48 hours, essentially until he returns a negative test for hantavirus. And that's because when he was on that charter flight from the Netherlands directly to Perth about 18 hours, he was completely isolated from those passengers. So he has not been exposed to hantavirus, or there is no threat of him being exposed. He'll just have to get a negative test. So what we're waiting for now, we're expecting any moment now for this bus to go past with the rest of these people who will be in full PPE protective wear. As you saw in the vision of the passengers, how they were dressed, that's exactly how these people will look as well. They'll be brought in here where more health testing will be underway. But this has been a very complex repatriation journey from the Spanish island of Tenerife to the Netherlands to stop over due to refueling requirements, and now here to Perth. But Health Minister Mark Butler says everyone is in good health.
4: The passengers, I'm pleased to say, remain in good health. They were subject to an initial health assessment upon landing, although they were also subject to ongoing assessment by a doctor on the plane for the entire flight. And they will be subject, now they have been transported to the Bullsbrook quarantine facility, to a more detailed health assessment, and that will include another PCR test for the hantavirus.
8: Now, among those six passengers are four Australian citizens, one permanent resident and one New Zealand citizen, none of which are from Western Australia. Three are from New South Wales and two from Queensland. So this is not the home state of anyone of these passengers that have been bought from this cruise ship, MV Hondius. They will return to their home state once they've completed their quarantine period. Now, it's not known whether they will spend more than 3 weeks here at the centre. They do have to undergo a whole 42 days of quarantine, but the government says that's something that will be assessed at a later date. And we'll continue to bring you the latest, including this bus that we are waiting for here, Tom, as soon as it arrives.
1: Kira, thank you. The opposition's plan to wipe out bracket creep could cost the budget more than $200 billion over 10 years. Angus Taylor's budget reply has set up a political fight on income tax and migration.
9: The post-budget sales pitch coming to a kitchen near you.
10: Really nice to meet you.
9: The Prime Minister and opposition leader compete to win over younger Australians locked out of the housing market.
11: We need to do more. We need to throw everything at this.
12: Our plan is to bring down taxes, and that is what Australians need.
9: Angus Taylor used his budget in reply speech to promise permanent tax relief, vowing to index tax brackets to inflation over time.
12: For an average worker on $70,000 a year, it'll be $250 in the first year, $500 the year after, $750 the year after that, $1,000 the year after that, and it keeps going.
9: Indexation comes with a big price tag. It would cost the budget over $22 billion over 4 years, and likely more than $200 billion over 10 years.
11: Without any costings, they can't be taken seriously.
9: The opposition firing back that Labor is proposing a death duty by stealth with its higher taxes on trusts.
12: This is a death duty on Australians.
13: And I know that people will run all kinds of scare campaigns about this. We expect that.
14: Existing investments, okay, yeah. But going forward, there's no clarity. But maybe he should provide more clarity.
15: This is the process sort of game that these guys try and engage when they don't have an argument on the substance.
9: The budget battle lines have now been drawn on tax and migration. Labor is accusing the coalition of demonising permanent residents with its plan to restrict welfare to citizens only.
11: I wonder what the distinction between Australians and migrants is, because I've never seen that used before in a country like ours.
3: The one permanent resident that Angus Taylor seems happy with is Pauline Hanson, who's a permanent resident in his head.
10: So are they fake Aussies if they're permanent residents?
12: No. Look, at the end of the day, you become Australian when you pledge, as you do, to our country, to our parliamentary democracy, to our system of law, to our freedoms in the citizenship ceremony.
9: a sign he won't walk away from his migration stance as he seeks to win back One Nation voters. Trudy McIntosh, Sky News, Canberra.
1: When we come back, we'll have a closer look at all those tax changes and how they could affect your budget, plus another costly bailout to keep the spirit of Tasmania afloat.
0: Sky News will be back after this short break.

0: The Tasmanian government has announced a $500 million bailout of the embattled Spirit of Tasmania ferries. Live to Aspen Blomfield and Hobart, who's been covering this for quite a while. Aspen, the ferries caused an early election last year. Could we be heading toward another?
1: Let's hope not, Tom. This has been a bailout a long time in the making. Nearly a decade ago, the Tasmanian government announced plans to replace the two current ferries because they're aging and they're nearly 30 years old. Construction of those two new vessels was pushed back by about 5 years and ran $280 million over budget. Their new home, a berth in Devonport, also blew out by around $400 million, and construction of that terminal is still incomplete. While that work is being undertaken, these two new vessels are sitting idle in the Port Phillip Bay, and we still don't know how much that is costing Tasmanian taxpayers. We heard from the chair of TT Line, which is the state-run government enterprise which operates the Spirit of Tasmania ferries. Take a listen.
2: It's not a secret that we inherited a very difficult financial position. $717 million in cost overruns. We have transitional costs of operating four vessels when only two vessels are actually out providing services to customers. And we always said we'd work through that in a methodical and sensible way.
1: Now, the state treasurer, Erica Betts, today announced a $506 million equity injection for the Spirit of Tasmania ferries. That's on top of an existing $75 million bailout, which was announced late last year. The Tasmanian government argues that these ferries are vital for the state's economy. They are the primary transport between Tasmania and the mainland, servicing tens of thousands of passengers each year, as well as freight. Here was the treasurer.
3: Given that we as a state have a strong balance sheet, it was deemed right and appropriate that some of the debt of TT Line be transferred from TT Line to the state balance sheet to ensure that there was sufficient equity within TT Line.
1: Now, the Tasmanian opposition has already called this wasteful spending by the government, and Shadow Treasurer Dean Winter fears there will be additional cuts in next week's much-anticipated state budget. We've also heard from the Tasmanian Greens, who often provide supply for this minority Liberal government. The Greens are worried this is a grim sign for major infrastructure projects like Macquarie Point Stadium.
4: This is Erica Betts, who for 30 years has been the biggest, most well-known fiscal conservative in Australian politics. He's now talking about money, magic money trees and TT Line. That's not true, what he's saying. This is money that can't be spent twice. This is money that could be going into schools and hospitals.
5: It looks like a sign of things to come when it comes to the Macquarie Point Stadium. This is a black mark against this government's name in terms of their capacity to credibly manage big infrastructure projects.
1: There'll certainly be a lot of focus on next week's state budget. Tom, we're expecting Erica Betts to deliver that on Thursday.
0: Aspen, thank you. A controversial feature of the budget is, of course, Labor's plan to axe the capital gains tax discount of 50% on investment earnings and revert to an inflation indexation model with a minimum tax rate applied of 30%. Our senior reporter, Matt Taylor, explains how the changes will affect new investments in assets such as investment properties, shares, and even how it could affect the country's startup sector.
6: The government is changing the capital gains tax discount to raise revenue, but unlike negative gearing, there is no grandfathering. Gone is the 50% discount for profits made on capital assets unless it's a newly built investment property. Now, this has been replaced with indexation, which accounts for annual inflation and taxes only the so-called real profits that you make on your investment, meaning that you are taxed on 100% of the gain above inflation. A new minimum tax rate of 30% will apply when selling assets owned for more than 12 months, maxing out at 47% for those on the top tax rate. Now, how much tax you'll pay depends on inflation. During periods where the inflation rate is lower, you may pay more tax than under the 50% discount model, but when inflation is high, the changes could be negligible. But remember that apart from next year, the government is forecasting low inflation within the Reserve Bank's 2 to 3% target band. Now, the changes will not apply to earnings on investments made before July next year. So if you already own an investment property, shares or other assets like crypto or Bitcoin, you can still claim the 50% CGT discount on your gains prior to July next year. But if you sell after that date, there's a complicated and potentially costly process to calculate the portion of your pre-2027 profit taxed with a 50% discount combined with the gains taxed at the indexation rate after 2027. Now, the details are few and far between. In fact, the only advice from Treasury in the budget was that at some point the tax office will provide guidance and tools to support the calculation of this adjustment. When and what that looks like, we don't know. But what we do know is that there will be two different tax calculations for your one investment. Critics argue it's a confusing and clunky method that may discourage inexperienced investors from entering the market. Now, the government says that the changes are about making the system fairer for younger people who are looking to buy a home, essentially removing incentives for investors, especially around investment properties. They also argue it incentivizes supply because if you purchase an investment property that's a new build, the old 50% discount system will still apply. Some other critics, though, claim the changes will hurt young people who may try and grow their wealth by investing in the stock market through shares or products like ETFs, as they'll now pay a higher capital gains tax if and when they decide to sell those shares. The same critics say older generations have been able to grow their wealth because of the capital gains concessions, and these will now not be afforded to younger Australians yet to invest or build their wealth. Now, there are also criticisms that the capital gains tax changes will hurt Australian entrepreneurs and startups and could see a flight of capital out of Australia. Now, startups often remunerate owners or staff with shares, especially in the early days before a business starts to make money. The idea is that if you help grow the startup in the future, you'll be rewarded when the company is established, potentially thriving, and actually worth something. Now, if venture capitalists, startup owners, staff, or entrepreneurs decide to sell the company or the shares in that company, they'll be taxed significantly higher under the new regime. Just take a look at some of the comparable capital gains tax rates from around the world, where if you dispose of your assets, you'd pay less. In Singapore, the rate, 0%. It's 15% in the United States if you earn between $48,000 and $600,000. In the United Kingdom, depending on your income, it's between 18 to 24%. 20% for China, but in Australia, at least 30%, but you'll likely be taxed at the top rate of 47%. The government says it will consult with the startup sector on the changes and has rejected claims we could see a startup exodus.
0: Joining me for more on this, Nathan Birch, founder of property investment companies Be Invested and Blink Property. I'm sure the phones have been running hot. I guess starting with what's going to happen, pretty big changes, but the grandfathering, the fact that they don't kick in until the actual changes take effect until next year, is that going to mean the change to the market will be a pretty gradual sort of one?
7: Look, I see there being a split here in the marketplace, and it's interesting with the capital gains tax element of it. The biggest thing that I've seen, you're right, the phones have been hot and the emails have been coming through. The biggest thing I've been seeing is a lot of people have been pushing for rental increases, which I'm excited for, but the problem is that it's going to hurt a lot of people that it should be helping to protect. And the capital gains element of it won't take effect for another year. One interesting fact that I saw, and I just noticed beforehand, that that they're taxing shares, crypto, and every other type of investment. They're talking about grandfathering, but in 1985, capital gains tax didn't exist for people that owned properties before, any asset before 1985. Apparently that is now on the table as well. So to me, it feels like it's a tax grab to the older generation. So,
0: yeah, I guess it pulls in those properties, albeit they've had 85, at least 40 years. So I'm not sure how many would not have triggered some sort of on sale event in that time. I'm sure there's some, but pretty small, I guess. Yeah. So in terms of investment strategies within property, yeah, is rent vesting now going to disappear? Or do you think, given the fact that the same tax changes will apply to other investments, might mean it remains?
7: I see younger people that are trying to rent vest getting hurt from this move. And the reason being is indications, early indications are showing $100 to $150 per week on average rent will be increased. So for investors that own properties, it will be strong. But if you're a rent investor, you're buying an investment property. You're buying an investment property for $500,000 because you can't afford the $1.5 million house. If you're a rent investor now, you're not being able to take advantage of the tax deductions, but you're also having to pay a higher rent. So it's going to be a two-pronged negative approach for a lot of those rent investors.
0: So the rent, the official budget papers predict a rent increase of $2.50 a week from the actual changes.
7: Yeah.
0: You're laughing at that one? You don't believe that'll happen?
7: I don't trust anything that comes from those papers. What I'm actually seeing on the ground, like I run like an investment firm and I've bought over 20,000 properties for people over the last two decades. And the stuff that I pick up is the very affordable stuff. So it's the bottom end price point, like 200, 300, 400 grand prices. The thing that I'm seeing initially is rents are going up 50, 100 bucks a week. The requests are coming through by the droves of people just wanting to be opportunistic and right so. And it will affect a lot greater than $2.50. Who's ever seen a rent increase of $2.50? Come on.
0: Quite a few jurisdictions, well, I know ACT and Victoria have pretty strong limits on how much you can increase them, so you couldn't do $150. When you say people are trying to get increases through already, opportunistically, I mean, that's not fair enough, is it? These changes have not affected anyone, any investor yet. If they're trying to massively hike rent, that's not very fair, is it?
7: Not fair. I don't think it's good for a lot of people out there for the rents to be rising at such a rapid rate. But if we look at the policy changes that happened, it was only about 6 to 9 months ago when the government came out with the first homeowner scheme, the 5% deposit where the government would give you free stamp duty and helped a lot of people get into the market. What we saw is that the affordable properties have, you know, they're saying places have gone up 5%, 10% per year. There's many places around the country where properties have gone up 50% just in a year. So it's just the market having effect, I guess. So, yeah.
0: All right. Your bio says you have 350 properties in your own portfolio.
7: Yeah.
0: So someone watching that's been struggling to get into the market, would you understand if they said, well, if this makes it harder for Nathan to buy the next property with the restrictions going forward, then that's a good thing?
7: It could be. Like, one thing that I've always been a big advocate of, because my first property that I bought was a little fibro house in the back of Mount Druitt back in the day, because that's all I could afford. And buying a house for $1 million, getting attached to a debt for $1 million is a big ball and chain for most people out there. I'm not a big fan of advocating for that. I always think get into the smallest type of asset if you can. So if you can pick up a property for $200,000, $300,000 or $400,000, that's where the biggest value, I believe, and the opportunity to have positive cash flow. Because if you've got positive cash flow coming in from the property, then that wouldn't be affected with the negative gearing changes. So, yeah.
0: Yeah, yeah. Positive means you're not doing the negative gearing. Nathan Birch, appreciate your time today. Thank you. When we come back, the future AUKUS workforce front and centre of the Defending Australia Forum in Adelaide. We'll wrap up the event next.
8: Sky News will be back after this short break.

0: Top stories this hour. Donald Trump and Xi Jinping have held a second round of talks in Beijing. These are live pictures. We've just seen the rolling out of the red carpet, which you normally only see the postscript, don't you? This is in preparation for the departure ceremony for the US president. Six passengers who were on the hantavirus cruise ship have arrived at a quarantine facility near Perth, where they'll spend the next 3 weeks. The government has taken aim at the opposition's plan to tie migration to housing. Premier Peter Malinauskas has used the Advertiser's Defending Australia Forum to make a stand in support of immigration. Adelaide reporter Monique van der Heijden was there for us. So, Mon, the state is facing an unprecedented issue, supplying the workforce needed to complete the demands of AUKUS.
1: Yeah, that's right, Tom. And it's not too surprising that we saw AUKUS take centre stage here at the Advertisers Defending Australia event, which has been held here at the Osborne Shipyard in Adelaide's outer suburbs. It's where these nuclear submarines will be built as part of that $368 billion agreement. The Defence Minister, Richard Miles, using his keynote address today to really stress the importance of that agreement, considering some of the conflict we have seen in the Middle East in recent times, saying that since World War II, we have not lived in a more unstable time period globally, and saying that it's even more vital to have some of these long-range submarines to be able to secure passage at sea. But as you touched on, the Premier here in South Australia, Peter Malinauskas, used his keynote address to point out the key hurdle that lays ahead of the AUKUS submarine deal, and that being the workforce that's needed here in South Australia to build these submarines. And he pointed out that immigration will have a very important role to play.
2: This is a project that will require people. We need to build these machines and we need to have the people to replace them in the sectors that they leave. My government will not resile from the implications that has for immigration policy, regardless of the direction of the political winds may be blowing on any given day.
1: Now, this forum has coincided with President Donald Trump's visit to Beijing, where President Xi Jinping has warned of the potential clashes between China and the United States if the issue around Taiwan is mishandled. Those comments not going unnoticed today by the Defence Minister.
3: We are seeing a massive military build-up from China. I mean, it is the biggest conventional military build-up that the world has seen since the end of the Second World War. Yeah. That means something. It represents a very significant challenge, beyond Australia, but certainly for Australia. And it's one that we need to, very seriously react to, which is what we're trying to do.
1: Today, we also had a chance to hear from some World War II veterans reminding us of the sacrifice from those generations who came before us. And we've just ended today's proceedings hearing from some of the apprentices who were going to be tasked with building these nuclear submarines for decades to come. So, Tom, quite a beautiful moment at the end there where we saw the baton passed on from the older generation to the new here in Adelaide.
0: Monique van der Heijden, thank you. A lot to digest, of course, to do with the tax changes announced by Labor. A lot of financial experts are dishing out advice, and one of those that has been dishing out advice for decades to Australians, finance and investment expert Noel Whittaker. Thank you very much for your time. So I guess to start with, we had an idea of how Labor was going to do this, both from 2016 and 19 and the leaks as well. Was there anything about what was announced in the end that surprised you?
4: I didn't think it would be so severe. It sort of changes the whole financial spectrum.
0: And what do you mean? What aspects of that? Was it the fact that swept up trusts? What were the aspects that went further than you were expecting?
4: Well, I think the flat 30% tax on family trusts is terrifying. Also, they say the capital gains tax is grandfathered, but it only grandfathers till July next year. So it's not quite grandfathered. You sort of keep your 30% discount until 30 June next year, and then the whole system changes. It really, everyone has to readjust all their thinking.
0: So on that notion, first of all, if we tackle the advice side of things, I guess, I know a bit about your strategy. My mum actually gave me your book quite a while ago.
4: That's lovely, Tom. That's lovely. Thank you.
0: I try to have some good habits. It's hard when you've sort of got a growing family, but doing my best. But you often favour shares as a liquid asset, easier to hold and sell, and that maybe sometimes goes against the obsession with property. Is there anything particular about investment advice you gave out before this budget and after? What's changed in particular?
4: Well, I think it's made shares even more attractive. The thing about shares is you can buy and sell in small parcels. If you've got property, you can't sell the back bedroom. And also they're forcing people to new property. Now, the key to success in property is to buy well from a desperate vendor and add value, which you can't do to a new house or an apartment. Therefore, they've tried to make the established house unattractive, but that really is the best deal.
0: Yeah, so that's the one that gets that capital gain.
4: Well, yeah. What will happen now is the people with investment properties aren't going to sell. The government's already forecast a shortage of 35,000 houses. You'll see rents go crazy. It's a supply and demand thing.
0: That'll be the big watch. The budget papers say $2.50 a week, the increase. We know that they've got things wrong before, so I'm sure that will be a big watch, even though it might be a little bit of a delayed one. What do you think in terms of, an economy, a productivity measure? So if we think of so-called productive investments for the economy, the argument could be what? Building a new house is good for us, so tick, and you can negatively gear, I suppose.
4: Yes. But interesting, in 1976, in Sydney, government costs were 5% of a new build. In Sydney now, government costs are 50% of a new deal. That's fees and delays and GST and all the other things. So when they say home prices are going up, it's not the young people, it's governments taxing building, government adding taxes to the building industry. It's frightening.
0: Yeah, the taxes, and this is when a lot of people have a huge issue with, the amount of overall tax, not this tax, but that goes into building a new house, is astonishing. But
4: sure.
0: If you compare, that you would still get negative gearing with a new build and not with an existing house. Is there a logic to that, that you'd rather encourage a new build because that actually does something for the nation, but another house just sitting there going up in value doesn't?
4: I'll be writing a paper soon called The Worldwide War on Landlords. Governments around the world think that landlords are bad news and they should be hindered, and they're doing it more and more. Victoria is the worst, but they're just attacking landlords. So by making new builds, they're trying to get building going, but they're driving young investors to the wrong way. This is a problem. Obviously, the best investment now is super, but for young people, given your super's locked up until age 60, it's not a good place to go. If you've got mortgage now, I'd put all your spare money in the offset account. You'll get a 6% guaranteed on your money. I think that's the best way for most people.
0: It seems likely, doesn't it? You took my last question. I was wondering if voluntary super would be where things are likely to go to. No, not at all. You've answered it, and that's perfect because we're out of time. But, yeah, I suspect that's the advice will be the best tax vehicle is now superannuation, but as you alluded to, Noel, that does mean it's stuck there for a long time. Noel Whittaker, appreciate your time today. Thank you.
4: Thanks, Tom.
0: In breaking news, the federal court has made a landmark ruling about a case involving a transgender woman, Roxanne Tickle, who sued a female-only app for discrimination. She has won the case and has spoken outside federal court.
5: Very pleased by the outcome of my case, and I hope that it assists trans and gender diverse people and their loved ones to heal. The court found unanimously that I was unlawfully directly discriminated against. The ruling clearly reinforces what the Australian community stands for, that all women are protected from discrimination by law. Trans women, cis women, lesbian women, queer women, straight women, First Nations women, women of colour, migrant women, women with disabilities, all women. I brought my case to show trans people that you can be brave and that you can stand up for yourself. In the process, I surprised myself at how brave I could be. Young Roxy would be surprised, but overjoyed. When I began my gender affirmation in 2017, I had no idea at that stage that a small minority of people who had never met me would invest an incredible amount of their own precious time and effort into ridiculing, degrading, threatening and mocking me to try to make my life as miserable as they could. I submitted my discrimination complaint against Giggle for Girls and its CEO, Ms. Grover, to the Australian Human Rights Commission in December 2021, seeking justice for the discrimination has since stolen over 4 of my 8 years since I began my gender affirmation. Those years were intended to be the most joyful years of my life, a time for me to live my life and truly be who I am, but that joy was ripped from me. There is so much hate and bile cast on trans and gender diverse people simply because of who we are, usually by those who refuse to meet or engage with us. Sometimes it's difficult to remember that most Australians are kind and believe in allowing everyone to be free and live their life in dignity and to be free to be who they truly are. The hate has not just affected me, it's hurt so many other trans and gender diverse people, a number of them my friends, and is not what the Australian community stands for. For that small minority, the decision to choose hate over friendship and community has removed them from a place they would have been welcomed and still can be welcomed. My trans friends are some of the kindest and most empathetic people I have ever met. I now look forward to getting on with the rest of my life in the community that we all know and love, one that embraces freedom and equality for all women. Thank you.
0: So that's Roxanne Tickle speaking after a court win in the federal court, suing the founder of Giggle for Girls. That's a female-only social media app. She was banned from the app and she took that court to the federal court, or the case to the federal court, and has won $20,000 in damages, plus costs as well. Sure, there'll be a reaction to that when we come back, though. A new timeline locked in for the NRL's Magic Round to stay in the Sunshine Coast.
6: Sky News will be back after this short break.

0: Time for an update from Fox Sports News with Gemma Barge. And Gem, there's been some good news for footy fans in Queensland.
1: That's right, Tom. Good afternoon to you and to everyone at home. It is official. The NRL's Magic Round will stay in Queensland until 2032 in a historic six-year deal. In a change of schedule, the Women's Origin game will now be held in Townsville on the Wednesday night, followed by two NRL games at Suncorp Stadium on Thursday. The inclusion of the PNG Chiefs from 2028 onwards will bump the total numbers of matches up to nine, as confirmed by the Queensland Premier.
2: It's here to 2032. It's going to be at a level no one's ever seen before, and it makes us all proud to be Queenslanders.
3: Look, it's a bit like bread and butter. I mean, Magic Round is the bread and we're the butter. So it's a beautiful combination. It's a great partnership. And I just think we can really promote Queensland and promote the great tourism areas of Queensland.
1: The week-long festival of rugby league garnered interest from New South Wales, Western Australia, South Australia and New Zealand. To the golf, Aussie Minwoo Lee has made a strong start to the second major of the season in a joint tie for the lead after the first round of the PGA Championship in the US. The Western Australian shrugging off a drop shot on his opening hole to pick up five birdies on a difficult day for scoring. Minwoo's 67 leaves him in a seven-way tie at the top of the leaderboard on three under par, along with defending champion Scottie Scheffler. Cam Smith and Jason Day are well placed too after opening rounds of 69, one under par. But there were plenty of big-name strugglers, including double Masters champion and world number two Rory McIlroy, who bogeyed five of his last six holes to finish. It's day four over par. Bryson DeChambeau is over six.
4: I think just a little bit of a mindset change, you know, go out there and be aggressive instead of, you know, that saying of, you know, you can shoot yourself out of a Thursday, but I think I'd nearly taken that too far and played a little bit conservative. So I'm hitting the ball really good, so why not, you know, go at some pins and, you know, make some putts. So
1: Hawthorn coach Sam Mitchell is confident the club can cover the loss of Jack Gunston to injury this week. Gunston was absent from Friday's captain's run, with the club's leading goal kicker this year to miss due to a foot injury. Despite the loss, Mitchell is backing in others to step up to fill the key forward's absence.
5: Yeah, I mean, Jack's been quite pivotal for us in the last 18 months, and he won't play forever, so we do need to find other avenues to goal, which I think we have done. Obviously, last week he was a more significant portion of our score, but for the most part, we've been able to put up scores with him not there at different times. So I think we're pretty confident that we're going to be able to score even without Jack. Someone else will fill the role that he plays, and we'll see.

0: how that pans out tomorrow.
1: The Hawks take on Nam this weekend in an enticing matchup, and Connor McDonald and Jack Ginnivan will both bring up their 100 game milestones. McDonald is the first player to play all of his 100 games under Mitchell. Don't forget, for more live and breaking sport, tune into Fox Sports News, Channel 500. Thanks so much, Tom.
2: Jim, thank you. Meridian Sculpture has been selected to build the statue of former Victorian Premier Daniel Andrews in Melbourne. Mr. Andrews led the state from 2014 to 2023, including through the state's controversial COVID-19 response. Under rules introduced by the Kennett Liberal government in the 1990s, all premiers who have served more than 3,000 days in office are recognised with a statue on Treasury Place. Work on the sculpture is underway. The total cost, $134,000. Australians are cancelling international travel at significant rates amid the conflict in the Middle East. Overseas trips are being scrapped at five times more than normal. It's according to data from the National Australia Bank. Uncertainty, skyrocketing airfares and the cost of alternate routes to the Middle East are believed to be behind the increase in refunds and cancellations. Overall travel spending has plummeted 7.3% in the past 12 months. Let's take a look at the weather. Here's Sky News weather senior meteorologist Rob Sharp.
3: This weekend, the rain is set to ramp up across many parts of the country. The inland rain event will settle in for the outback and down through South Australia and western parts of Victoria on Saturday, while showers look to ease a touch for Sydney. Not as wet as recent days, but they'll continue for Brisbane and potentially Cairns, and only a chance for Townsville. But for the west coast, drier weather takes hold again for this weekend with a top of 20 degrees. But for more details on the rain event, join us on Channel 601.
2: Former Prime Minister Kevin Rudd is cautioning Donald Trump from giving in to China's demands on Taiwan. China's Xi Jinping warned the US president the two nations could be drawn into conflict over Taiwan during day one of their summit yesterday. Appearing on Fox News, Mr. Rudd noted the US must maintain deterrence on Indo-Pacific regions while working on a trade and economic relationship between the two nations.
4: What are the Chinese saying? We want a stable relationship with the United States. Taiwan, though, is still always the big conditional clause there. Managing it correctly will come down to the meat and potatoes, if you like, of what the United States does in the future on arms sales to Taiwan, what it means in the future in terms of the deterrence posture.
2: US Secretary of State Marco Rubio says America's policy toward Taiwan remains unchanged. When we come back, Donald Trump preparing to depart Beijing. Just what has come out of this meeting? We'll have the latest next.
5: Sky News will be back after this short break.

0: Sky News will be back after this short break. Live with Tom Connell, this is Afternoon Agenda.
1: Welcome to the program. These are our top stories this afternoon. Donald Trump preparing to depart Beijing. Two big days of talk. So what has happened between him and the Chinese president?
2: We don't want them to have a nuclear weapon. We want the straits open.
1: A transgender woman's landmark discrimination win in the federal court.
3: For that small minority, the decision to choose hate over friendship and community has removed them from a place they would have been welcomed and still can be welcomed.
1: Six passengers who were on the hantavirus cruise ship have been transferred to a Perth quarantine facility.
4: The passengers, I'm pleased to say, remain in good health.
1: And opposition leader Angus Taylor's plan to end bracket creep and tackle migration sets up a new political fight.
5: It would be fair to say, I think, that the one permanent resident that Angus Taylor seems happy with is Pauline Hanson.
1: Good to have your company. These are live pictures coming in from Beijing International Airport. The red carpet has been rolled out. We saw that happen actually bit by bit off some trolleys. You can see here this is, well, very much what you expect to see at a big visit in China. Military parades there, ready to farewell Donald Trump. It's been a fascinating visit over the past couple of days, and there have been plenty of pleasantries, but also what's been happening behind closed doors has been one to watch. We will take you there as soon as we see the US president departing. Donald Trump and Xi Jinping having exchanged those pleasantries, the US president hailing what he's calling fantastic trade deals coming out of day two of the summit. Live now to our Washington correspondent, Jonathan Kersley in Beijing. So, Jonathan, warm display between the two superpowers. What has actually happened on the trade front?
6: This is interesting. President Trump has alluded to this earlier today in an interview with Fox News that there are trade deals on soybeans and on Boeing jets, saying that China's President Xi Jinping has offered to buy those 200 Boeing jets. Of course, the Boeing CEO was here. But as for the actual concrete agreement deals, what comes out of this? Well, that hopefully will come in the hours ahead. A short time ago, President Trump was actually given a guided tour of the Zhongnanhai Garden, which is the complex of the Chinese leadership. It is home to China's President Xi Jinping. It's been a very historical site in China, and quite literally he was giving him a garden tour. It seemed as though President Trump was very impressed by the trees, by the nature. He was also gifted dozens of seeds to take back to Washington, D.C. Here's what he had to say as he was wandering around Xi Jinping's home.
2: Nice place.
6: But on the trade front, it is those financial deals that Donald Trump was seeking. He alluded to some of this publicly as he sat down with President Xi. I think what's been interesting over the course of the last couple of days, Tom, and we've heard it a bit from President Trump today, is he is talking policy next to President Xi and talking agreements. President Xi, not so much. Xi Jinping has been all about showing warmth, putting on a show of embrace for his visitor. But this is what President Trump had to say while seated alongside Xi Jinping on the trade side of things.
2: This has been an incredible visit. I think a lot of good has come of it. We've made some fantastic trade deals, great for both countries. President Xi's going to be coming to the United States, and we will be reciprocal, like reciprocal trade. The visit will be reciprocal. We're going to lay it on the line, and we're going to have you're going to walk away, hopefully, very impressed, like I'm very impressed with China.
6: President Trump also discussed the war in Iran. Xi Jinping did not, but China's Ministry of Foreign Affairs has been saying that they want an end to the hostilities and the Strait of Hormuz open. This is what President Trump had to say about what he and the chairman of the Chinese Communist Party discussed on Iran.
2: We did discuss Iran. We feel very similar in Iran. We want that to end. We don't want them to have a nuclear weapon. We want the straits open. We're closing it now. I mean, they closed it, then we closed it on top of them. but we want the streets open, and we want them to get it ended, because it's a crazy thing. They're a little bit crazy, and that's no good. Can't have it. They cannot have a nuclear weapon.
6: So, Tom, it seems Donald Trump leaving with some business deals, some gifts, and President Xi, for his part, has put on a real charm offensive without publicly saying anything about policy agreements alongside the US president. It's been a fascinating two-day summit, but the real question of whether or not this is a stabilization of the relationship is going to be known in the months ahead.
1: Jono, thank you. Yep. Fascinating to see those developments today. We'll let you get away and we'll take our viewers back to those live pictures. We can see the airport, the red carpet there, and we'll see when Donald Trump does depart following that summit, and some of the reactions to that will be fascinating too. We've had some back home in the US. Well, the federal court has made a landmark ruling about a case involving a transgender woman who sued a female-only app for discrimination. Let's go live to Julia Bradley, who's been covering this case in Sydney. So, Julia, we saw the reaction outside court. What exactly has been determined today?
7: So, Tom, Roxanne Tickle, a transgender woman who was booted from the female-only platform Giggle for Girls, has had a big win in the federal court this afternoon. The full bench of the federal court finding that she was directly discriminated against on the basis of being a transgender woman. Now, when she was kicked off that platform in 2021, she'd already been on it for several months. And this does follow a 2024 landmark decision, which also found in Ms. Tickle's favour. Now, back in 2024, the ruling was that she was indirectly discriminated against by that action of removing her from the platform. But today's decision essentially strengthens what was decided back then, because it says she was directly discriminated against on the basis of being transgender. And also it's doubled the damages set to be awarded to her to $20,000. When that case went to the federal court in 2024, it was the first gender identity discrimination case which tested the changes that were made to the Sex Discrimination Act in 2013, and that all brought before the federal court. So it was really a landmark decision today, only strengthening that with the appeal that was launched by the app's founder, Sal Grover, dismissed. So we did hear from Roxanne Tickle as she left court, and also from some of her supporters, including groups like Equality Australia.
3: I brought my case to show trans people that you can be brave and that you can stand up for yourself. In the process, I surprised myself at how brave I could be. Young Roxy would be surprised, but overjoyed.
8: It's really incredibly significant for discrimination law. One of the changes was that originally indirect discrimination was found, and that has been replaced with direct discrimination. So that does make it easier for like cases to be proved in these circumstances as well. And it's a big win, of course, for the trans community today.
7: So a big blow to Sal Grover. She believes a woman should be defined based on biology. She didn't say anything as she left court, but she has since posted on the platform X. She says, "I'm absolutely devastated. Men who claim to be women have more rights than actual women in Australia. It is women who are being discriminated against, not the men who claim to be us. But in a sense, nothing has changed. We will all wake up tomorrow and men will still not be women." Now, Grover's crowdfunded case was supported by women's rights groups. High-profile individuals also came out vocalising support for her, including author J.K. Rowling. We heard from one of her supporters after court.
9: Yeah, it's pretty devastating for Sal today, really. Have to see what happens next, but none of us will give up until the law is changed to clarify things for people. Women have to have our own spaces, it's very clear.
10: What group are you representing?
9: Lesbian Action Group.
10: And you have the crowdfunding?
9: Yes.
11: Yes, absolutely.
7: So, Tom, this will strengthen transgender women's ability to claim that they are being directly discriminated against, also defend their right to be in female-only spaces. We've heard that Sal Grover will be prepared to take this to the federal, to the High Court, should I say, Tom.
1: Julia Bradley, thank you. Six passengers who were stuck on a cruise ship at the centre of a deadly outbreak of hantavirus have just landed in Perth for quarantine. Live to Kira Hain at the quarantine centre where those passengers have arrived. So, Kira, what are the next steps?
12: Well, Tom, for the next 3 weeks, this will be home here behind me, the Centre for National Resilience, where these six passengers, as well as two pilots and one doctor who was on board that charter flight from the Netherlands to here, Perth, that was about an 18.5-hour flight. And they have officially landed here at the quarantine centre. Now, on board were four Australian citizens, one permanent resident and one New Zealand citizen, as well, as I mentioned, as those two pilots who will quarantine for 2 weeks voluntarily. And the doctor who was on board will quarantine for between 24 and 48 hours, depending on as soon as he returns a negative test for hantavirus. Now, everyone on that flight has been tested again when they landed at WA's Air Force Base, which is just about 10 minutes here from the quarantine centre. And no one is exhibiting any symptoms and everyone is testing negative for hantavirus in good health, as Health Minister Mark Butler explains.
4: The passengers, I'm pleased to say, remain in good health. They were subject to an initial health assessment upon landing, although they were also subject to ongoing assessment by a doctor on the plane for the entire flight. And they will be subject, now they have been transported to the Bullsbrook quarantine facility, to a more detailed health assessment, and that will include another PCR test for the hantavirus.
12: Tom, this was a complex repatriation journey from the Spanish island of Tenerife to the Netherlands to now here in Perth, where they will spend the next 3 weeks of that 42-day isolation period. Now, the federal government hasn't announced whether they will stay here for that entire 42-day period, but it is, of course, on the cards. It's also worth noting that none of the passengers are from Western Australia. They're from New Zealand, New South Wales and Queensland, so they will, of course, be returned to their home state after they are approved by the federal government, Tom, and I'll keep you updated with everything that happens here at the quarantine centre over the next few weeks as they stay here. Tom?
1: Kira, thank you. The talks between Donald Trump and Xi Jinping have involved more talk about Taiwan. There was what is seen as somewhat of a threat from Xi Jinping about relations between the two nations. Should the US come into some sort of contradiction or conflict with China over its plans in Taiwan? Live to our Asia correspondent, Stash Butler in Taipei. So, Stash, what have we heard, I guess, behind closed doors and publicly from both leaders about Taiwan?
13: Well, the statements that we've heard, Taipei has been listening extremely closely. Of course, it has a larger stake in what's said about Taiwan than anyone else. The statements from both leaders were listened to in great detail. I think from the Chinese, we got broadly what we expected, a warning. China had signaled that it was likely to bring up the issue of Taiwan. How it described it in Xi Jinping's words, according to the Chinese Foreign Ministry, was that it's the most important issue in China-US relations and needs to be handled properly. Otherwise, she said, the two countries will have clashes and even conflicts. Those are the words he used. And he also urged the United States to take extra caution when it comes to Taiwan. Now, I think that was broadly expected from the Taiwanese side. There was no explicit mention of US arms sales to Taiwan, which is another point of contention between the United States and China. US is bound legally with the means to provide Taiwan with the means to defend itself. Now, from the US side, we heard silence on the Taiwan issue. The US President Donald Trump did not raise Taiwan, according to a White House readout. Now, Taipei has responded to the statement by Xi Jinping, accusing China and its of undermining Taiwan and being the primary destabilizing factor in the Taiwan Strait.
14: This is the biggest risk to peace in the Taiwan Strait. We hope that if there is genuine concern for peace and stability in the Taiwan Strait, the Chinese Communist Party should first scale back its military intimidation against Taiwan.
1: So, Stash, those in Taiwan looking for some sort of reassurance would have welcomed the comments from Marco Rubio.
13: That's right. And he's someone, I think, that Taiwan and people who strongly care about Taiwan's security in Taipei see as somewhat of a steady hand, someone who's long had a good handle on Taiwan policy, who's seen as a China hawk. He gave an interview shortly after that meeting between President Xi and Donald Trump, essentially stating that the US position on Taiwan had not changed. That's something that Taiwan would be greatly relieved to hear, as well as talking about the potential, as far as he sees it, for a Chinese attack on Taiwan, the island that Beijing claims as its own.
15: U.S. policy on the issue of Taiwan is unchanged as of today and as of the meeting that we had here today. It was raised. They always raise it on their side. We always make clear our position and we move on to the other topics. We know where they stand and I think they know where we stand. I think China's preference is probably to have Taiwan willingly, voluntarily join them. In a perfect world, what they would want is some vote or a referendum in Taiwan that agrees to fold in. I think that's what they would prefer. He's made clear that what they call reunification, that's what they call it, is something that has to happen at some point. We think it would be a terrible mistake to force that through force or anything of that nature. There would be repercussions for that globally, not just from the United States.
13: Now, Tom, Taipei will be continuing to watch for signals from the United States long after this summit is over. One key point of interest is a potential $19 billion arms sale to Taiwan that reports suggest is currently being held up, or was held up at least ahead of this summit, by authorities in Washington, D.C.
1: Stash, thank you. When we come back after the break, we'll take you through the opposition's pitch to end bracket creep and also curb migration.
0: Sky News will be back after this short break.

All right, welcome back to the program. We're going to go live. We can see some pictures coming in from Beijing. This is where Donald Trump has had his two-day summit with Xi Jinping. It's been cordial. It's been something at which Donald Trump says he wants the next one in September as well, so he's pushing for another one. But what's been resolved here? Not a lot. We have had Xi Jinping, for example, indicate to Donald Trump, and what is important and happening here is what was happening behind closed doors, that the two nations, it's in their interest to cooperate, but the US cannot get essentially in China's way when it comes to the long-held view of China, that it should have a reunification with Taiwan. For Taiwan, they view that as a hostile takeover. The US has long had a policy there of strategic ambiguity, meaning they won't tell Beijing what they'll do, and meaning they wouldn't say, yes, you do what you want, even if the US doesn't ultimately interfere militarily. So the fascinating comments that come out of that were Marco Rubio, Secretary of State back in the US, straight away said, our policy has not changed on Taiwan. So that is no doubt still a big issue. It's long been said China has a timeline that's ticking. We might just have a quick listen in and see if we can hear any part of this exit from Donald Trump.

0: All right, so this is Donald Trump. A few fist pumps, the military band and guard of honour there. He saw the ambassador to China, David Perdue, so a quick chat to him before he gets back on Air Force One to head back to the US. What's happened on this trip? Well, perhaps a bit of a thawing on things on the trade aspect. Donald Trump was talking about fantastic deals. He brought a big business delegation, and what's interesting compared to last time when he was in China, slapping tariffs on them and making threats there. This time it was a business delegation and trying to get more cooperation on things like EVs, selling Boeing planes as well to China. So sort of encouraging more cooperation compared to last time. There's his plane. The stairs will come away. The door will shut. We'll see as well if he does his customary plane news conference, which he's so fond of doing. The Chinese always plenty of a guard of honour, plenty of, as they say, pomp and ceremony as Donald Trump farewells him. But where do we not really get movement on? Well, as I was alluding to before, Taiwan. Perhaps we saw from Xi Jinping wanting to get a bit out of that, wanting to see where the US position was, and essentially seems they're not for turning or for changing at least on that. And then the war in Iran. Donald Trump says he wants to end it. We know that Iran is, well, China helps prop up Iran and is essentially helping them fight the war. So the US was hoping for movement there and not a lot. So ties there, a change, I suppose, in some of the tone, but a lot of the concrete outcomes not necessarily change. As I said, in 4 months' time, at this stage, we'll see Xi Jinping visiting the US. So perhaps behind closed doors, those negotiations go on. We'll hope the war in Iran is well and truly over by then, given the chaos it's causing internationally. That is the end of the two-day summit. Donald Trump there in Beijing. I'll bring you more if we do get any further action there as a few more of the delegation up the stairs and onto Air Force One and leaving. Well, the opposition's plan to wipe out bracket creep could cost the budget more than $200 billion over 10 years. Angus Taylor's budget reply has set up a political fight and income tax and on income tax, I should say, and migration.
1: The post-budget sales pitch coming to a kitchen near you.
2: Really nice to meet you.
1: The Prime Minister and opposition leader compete to win over younger Australians locked out of the housing market.
3: We need to do more. We need to throw everything at this.
4: Our plan is to bring down taxes, and that is what Australians need.
1: Angus Taylor used his budget in reply speech to promise permanent tax relief, vowing to index tax brackets to inflation over time.
4: For an average worker on $70,000 a year, it'll be $250 in the first year, $500 the year after, $750 the year after that, $1,000 the year after that, and it keeps going.
1: Indexation comes with a big price tag. It would cost the budget over $22 billion over 4 years and likely more than $200 billion over 10 years.
3: Without any costings, they can't be taken seriously.
1: The opposition firing back that Labor is proposing a death duty by stealth with its higher taxes on trusts.
4: This is a death duty on Australians.
5: And I know that people will run all kinds of scare campaigns about this. We expect that.
6: Existing investments, okay, yeah. But going forward, there's no clarity. But maybe he should provide more clarity.
7: This is the process sort of game that these guys try and engage when they don't have an argument on the substance.
1: The budget battle lines have now been drawn on tax and migration. Labor is accusing the coalition of demonising permanent residents with its plan to restrict welfare to citizens only.
3: I wonder what the distinction between Australians and migrants is. Because I've never seen that used before in a country like ours.
8: The one permanent resident that Angus Taylor seems happy with is Pauline Hanson, who's a permanent resident in his head.
9: So are they fake Aussies if they're permanent residents?
4: No. Look, at the end of the day, you become Australian when you pledge, as you do, to our country, to our parliamentary democracy, to our system of law, to our freedoms in the citizenship ceremony.
1: A sign he won't walk away from his migration stance as he seeks to win back One Nation voters. Trudy McIntosh, Sky News, Canberra.
0: The National Socialist Network has been declared a terrorist organisation. The group is the second to be declared a prohibited hate group under laws passed in the wake of the Bondi Beach terror attack. It means now that supporting, funding, training, recruiting, joining or directing the group constitutes a criminal offence, with the maximum penalty of 15 years in jail.
8: None of this will stop bigoted people from having horrific ideologies. but it does prevent this group from organising, from meeting, and prevent some of the sorts of horrific bigoted rallies that we've seen around our country.
0: The minister says the move sends a clear message to people who believe in racial supremacy that their views have no place in modern Australia. Executive Council of Australian Jewry co-chief executive Peter Wertheim said on Friday, the ECAJ has been calling for this measure since 2021. These groups use all the well-known techniques of thuggery and menace that Nazis have always used against Jewish communities. Meridian Sculpture has been selected to build the statue of former Victorian Premier Daniel Andrews in Melbourne. Mr. Andrews led the state from 2014 to 2023, including through the state's controversial COVID-19 response. Under rules introduced by the Kennett Liberal government in the 1990s, all premiers who have served more than 3,000 days in office are recognised with a statue on Treasury Place. Work on the sculpture is underway, with the total project cost will be $134,000. Let's take a look at the weather. Here's Sky News weather senior meteorologist Rob Sharp.
10: Wet weather is ramping up for many parts of the country this week, but it's looking to ease for the New South Wales coast a touch compared to what we've seen through the week. For southeastern Queensland, though, showers are likely just like they have been across the last few days. Top of 24 degrees, the weather much the same as we've seen for some time. But for citysiders, only the chance of a couple of showers, most likely at lunchtime over the inland suburbs, and then potentially again at night. Whilst in Melbourne, a dry daytime at top of 22 degrees, but the cloud will build, and at night there's potential for some rain to arrive, and that's because it's coming from the west. South Australia already seeing the rain at the moment, and we'll be seeing that primarily through Saturday morning, gradually easing through the day. But for Perth, dry weather returns at a top of 20 degrees, whilst we've got rain starting to move through the centre of the country and through many outback communities, with showers to ease compared to recent days in far northern Queensland and through many parts of the east coast, with another dry day on the way for Hobart on Saturday.
0: That's it for Afternoon Agenda. Thanks very much for your company. Stay with us. It's time for Business Now.
11: This is Business Now.
12: A warm welcome to Business Now. Thanks for your company. I'm Ingrid Willinge. Coming up on the program, and the budget tax overhaul that will change the way you invest, not only in property, but also in the share market too. Fundies, small business and startups up in arms with the changes to negative gearing and capital gains. We'll speak with June Bailoo from 10Cap for her thoughts. Plus, we'll look into Angus Taylor's budget reply last night as he vows to repeal those changes as ex-RBA board member and Westpac chief economist Lucy Ellis backs his pledge to index tax brackets to inflation. And AI in focus as it continues to progress at an unfathomable speed. We'll hear about the latest in cloud and AI innovation at Amazon after they held their AWS summit this week with Chief Technologist at AWS Australia, Radha Stanek. That's all coming up on... Let's take a look now at some of the other stories today you should know about. And of course, after a quick visit to Beijing for US President Donald Trump, he's now set to depart. We may even have live pictures for you. The talks, there they are at the bottom of your screen. The talks have been productive, according to both Chinese President Xi Jinping and also US President Trump. So he's just about to depart after those two-day talks. On the agenda was a more competitive business environment in China, and to help him put pressure on, Tesla's Elon Musk and Apple's Tim Cook were among business leaders in the delegation. In addition, NVIDIA reportedly is being cleared to allow around 10 Chinese companies to purchase the H200, the company's second most powerful AI chip, which sent NVIDIA shares higher in overnight trade. You can see they're up by 4.4%. But the biggest news and what we were really watching for coming out is really that China reportedly on side when it comes to wanting to withhold nuclear weapons from Iran, and also a desire for the strait to open. But both leaders really want stability between the two.
13: We did discuss Iran. We feel very similar to Iran. We want that to end. We don't want them to have a nuclear weapon. We want the straits open. We're closing it now. I mean, they closed it, then we closed it on top of them. But we want the straits open, and we want them to get it ended, because it's a crazy thing. They're a little bit crazy, and it's no good. Can't have it. They cannot have a nuclear weapon.
12: And you can see that plane just starting to depart. But we'll move on from that and move on to mineral resources, which took a dive today after MD and founder Chris Ellison sold a $122 million stake in the company. The ASX disclosure shows the founder sold 1.75 million shares between May 11 and May 14 for financial planning purposes, which included establishing a family office and also complying with the company's trading policy. It's Chris Ellison's first sale of shares in the company since December of 2017, and it's dragged the rest of the sector down with it as well, taking a look at shares in mineral resources today, and you can see off by 8% off the back of that share sale. And opposition leader Angus Taylor has delivered his budget reply overnight, asking voters to believe again. The centrepiece to that reinvigoration is, of course, a direct response to the changes in capital gains and negative gearing announced on budget night, a broken promise by the government that has a lot of the investment community and small business community furious. He has officially said the coalition would repeal that if in power, but also put forward a $22.5 billion pledge to index tax brackets to inflation to end bracket creep, one which former RBA board member and Westpac chief economist Lucy Ellis agrees with.
14: Indexing the tax bracket solves part of the problem, Ross, but there's an additional issue that could be addressed in a better way. He's quite right that if you fix your tax brackets in dollar terms, then as incomes and prices rise, you're going to take an ever-increasing share of people's incomes in tax. And we've seen that already in the data. The share of household income going to tax is almost back at the same ratio that it was just before the Stage 3 income tax cuts 2 years ago.
12: All right, let's head to markets now and take a look how it's been tracking today. And looking at the ASX 200, losing a bit of ground today, just down about 0.1%. You could say a relatively flat day after an equally flat day yesterday, albeit we did end in the black yesterday. But lots of reasons for investors to be on the sidelines, including, of course, digesting that budget from Tuesday with all the material changes to the investment landscape, as well as those Trump talks in China. But profit-taking in the miners also put the benchmark into the red. Let's take a look at some of the best performers on the market today. And Xero, bouncing back after losses yesterday, posting its results, which were disappointing, but analysts today saying perhaps it was overdone. So investors backing that one up by about 8%. Banks also gaining ground for similar reasons. Some bargain hunters there thinking perhaps CBA was overdone with that 10% fall on Wednesday. It's now up about 2% at the end of the session. And Electric Optic Systems, it was up around 4% after its soon-to-be-acquired Mars defence business secured $165 million worth of new orders this month. So investors piling into that stock as well today. As for the worst performers on the market, we did see gold players weaken off. Northern Star was down about 3% at the end of the session. Most miners actually weaker today after some profit-taking in the space after some pretty solid gains over a number of sessions. Rio Tinto losing 3.2% after quite a few gains this week. And AGL Energy weakening about 3% off the back of some broker downgrades. Barrenjoey cutting its price target, putting the stock at a neutral. Well, it's been all about the budget this week, and certainly it changes the landscape for the investment and business community going forward with the ditching of negative gearing and capital gains discount on existing property and capital gains discount on the share market too. Now, this leaves investors wondering where to put their money going forward. Well, for more on that, I spoke earlier to 10Cap's June Bailu and started by asking her take on the budget's impact.
15: Look, it is big changes. The investment landscape, it changes how investors look at different asset classes, I guess, in a way. It makes investment in the property sector a little bit less attractive. And perhaps some of those potential future investment might be channeled into towards something a little bit more efficient through your super or through the self-managed super fund, and in turn may be allocated into other asset classes like the equities or share market or the venture capital or other space as well.
12: But Junbei, do you think this pulls investment out of the Australian market altogether? I mean, we already have facing a heap of uncertainty, obviously, arguably one of the most uncertain economic times, inflation rising, oil price moves, consumers poorer for the next 6 months. It's whacking a whole bunch of uncertainty on the investment community, the real engine of the economy. So do you think this actually shifts money outside of Australia?
15: Look, there's a number of folds. I don't think they strategically change too many things for overall investor looking at investing in the share market, because as we mentioned before, it's actually more likely to channel a bit more money or investment into the share market. But from a global investor perspective, this budget certainly is not doing much to really help our economy. Thinking about what it does, because in a way, it's not really reforming our tax. It's not really trying to put a brake on the economy. It's not really trying to do anything. And, you know, for our economy, Australian economy, we're already experiencing a lot of inflationary pressure. We have rate rise, you know, already taken place. At the same time, we've got the pressure of high oil price, oil shock. You know, it certainly is now, you know, in a much harder perspective in terms of next 6 months for our economy. So a global investor may well hold off for the time being, looking at the Australian markets.
12: Jubei, what sort of shares do you see benefiting from the budget then? I mean, you know, I know we've spoken about sort of the capital gains versus negative gearing, and you can obviously still negatively gear in the share market. So how do you see that impacting sort of growth versus income stocks?
15: Yeah, that's a really good question. So some say, oh, people may favor the income company. So company pays the dividend, give you current income, then the company will grow in the future because you'll get taxed more. But my view is that I don't think that will change much. For an investor who wants to buy a company that will grow, it's simply not sitting there thinking how much tax they're going to pay. Ultimately, when they sell it, they're thinking about how much more they're going to go up. So I think the changes are very, very minimal on that basis. But look, out of this budget, there are a few sectors that actually has done very well. You know, the beneficiary of this, very few of them, but one of them is the novated leasing. You know, as we know, because of oil shock, there's been huge drive and demand in the EV electric vehicle. And the best way, most tax efficient way, is actually by through novated leasing. And the government was talking about cutting it back, but now they're extending it and phasing out in the, you know, over a few years, and also still leaving some discount there. So that these companies are doing very well. And then there's also other areas, government investing a bit more in the infrastructure, just tiny bit more. And the companies who's exposed to that electrification of our economy will continue to do very well. And that, of course, is quite opposite to the other side where the, you know, the consumer-facing companies, property companies are going through a bit of rough time.
12: Okay, can we talk demand for EV in detail? Because this is something that's been really incredible, and it's been a global phenomenon. How can you get exposure to this?
15: Yeah, that's absolutely. There's a number of ways to gain exposure. One is directly through the car dealership that sells the EV. So APE is a car dealership here in Australia. They have a direct relationship with BYD, the Chinese car maker. And then they have been doing incredibly well more recently when the demand in EV just sharply lifted. And then we have other company, as we mentioned before, novated leasing companies like the Smart Group, the McMillan, and they are now benefiting from that trend as well. Now, and then flow on from that, it's actually the materials that go into those EV makers. So remember, there's the lithium that goes into those EV, the battery making. So things like Pilbara and the like, you know, your mineral resources, your Pilbara. And then there's the copper, you know, copper companies such as, you know, your big BHP, 40% of its earning from the copper. And then there's the Sandfire and others. So there's a lot of ways to gain exposure, and these companies are actually quite unique to Australia, and they all doing very, very well.
12: Jubei, just out of that, do you see value still in BHP? I just because obviously there's been this rotation into BHP, and it's recently overtaken CBA as the biggest by market cap on the ASX. We're obviously seeing a little bit of flow outside of the banks and financials into these miners. So do you still see value in these companies?
15: Look, I do, because I think the demand for copper is structural. You know, we've seen so much data, hyperscalers talking about how much money they invest into data centers and the like. So to build those data centers, you need the copper. To build the grid, you need the copper. So there's a huge amount of demand that is to come for these commodities, and that is structural. So, you know, BHP are no longer your cyclical business. 40% of its earnings now come from this copper front. So, you know, I do think there's more value in it. You know, in these businesses. And then we do like to play a little bit more purer copper play, like the Sandfire, where 100% of the earnings come from the copper.
12: Jubei Liu, a pleasure. Thank you so much for joining us on the program today.
15: Thank you very much.
12: Time for a quick break. Coming up, an inside look into the progress of AI here at home. What lies ahead in innovation? We'll speak with Radha Stanek, Chief Technologist at Amazon Web Services in Australia, next.
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2: Welcome back to the program. AI is powering global markets at the moment as it progresses with astonishing speed. Innovation key. And this week, Amazon Web Services held its summit in Sydney to foster this further. Well, for more, joining us now is Radha Stanek, Chief Technologist for Australia and New Zealand at AWS. Radha, pleasure to have you on the program. Thanks so much for joining us.
3: Thank you so much for having me.
2: So I guess, first of all, start with the summit this week and just, I guess, give us a sense of the atmosphere there and what actually happened at the summit.
3: So summit was incredible. So many of our customers, partners, Amazonians sharing the latest innovations across cloud and AI technologies in particular. And what is most fascinating every year is when our customers bring the use of technology to life. So this year, for me, my favorite is really a local success story in high business that's now gone global across 190 countries, putting AI to such a good use and saving doctors and nurses time so they can focus on patients. Over 47 million hours saved through the clever use of technology, enabling them to focus on people.
2: It's interesting because, you know, you speak about this and I guess you need to see innovation in this industry, and the innovation has to happen fast because we are seeing, we were talking about it off air, but the velocity of speed at yes. which this is moving, this AI story is moving, is just astronomical.
3: It is. It is well and truly gone from the pilots and experimentation to making a real benefit to businesses. Another great example with CBA, they've gone with their core banking, really gone from the pilots and experimentation to making a real benefit to businesses. Another great example with CBA, they've gone with their core banking system on AWS cloud,

0: So with AWS, we've always been really focused on enabling local businesses to innovate and build first on cloud, but then also with AI. So from the time when we launched in Australia back in 2012 till now, there is already $18.9 billion that has been invested and further investments to go to $20 billion by 2029. It's not just that, but also investing in things like renewable energy sources to power all this infrastructure. So $2.8 billion just focusing on renewable sources. So really with expansion to Melbourne region as well in 2023, we want to create that foundation for Australian businesses to truly innovate.
1: It's interesting because obviously we had the budget this week and the talk of the sort of investment community, I guess, is that perhaps it's going to stifle investment in new business, in innovation going forward. You know, how important is innovation to the Australian market?
0: Our innovation is incredibly important, and our job at AWS is to foster that innovation, and we continue to be doing so by building this infrastructure, both cloud and AI, and enabling the new technologies so that businesses can create these positive outcomes. 80% of them are already reporting productivity gains from the use of AI.
1: And it's interesting because out of the research you've done, the biggest issue or barrier seems to be when it comes to adopting AI is skills shortage. Can you just talk us through that a bit?
0: So for AI to be successful and truly at scale, the upskilling is going to be a key factor. And we continue to provide free training, work-based training, and programs like AI Spring focusing on school kids so they can be educated and citizens that can truly participate in an AI-powered economy. So AI is going to open up so many new jobs that we probably can't even think of now. People will refocus their current jobs to what is possible, and we remain optimistic about what it will do for Australian economy.
1: So what does the landscape look like in your view in 12 months?
0: I see a lot more production-grade outcomes and people using AI to realize better productivity gains, but to come up with brand new ideas like what Heidi Health did or what Zuru in New Zealand did. They've shortened the cycle from an idea to product on shelf to 5 months, and it used to be 12 to 18. So I see more of that. Rapid innovation, productivity gains, and creating brand new businesses that probably people wouldn't think of before.
1: Yeah, Radha Stanek, a pleasure to have you on the program. Thank you so much for joining us.
0: Thank you for having me.
1: Well, we've got to take a quick break. Coming up, a look inside some of the most viewed properties this week, including a special Lux listing that's coming up for you next.
2: Sky News will be back after this short break.

0: Sky News will be back after this short break.
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2: Welcome back to the program. Taking a look at the auction market for this week, and there will be 2,198 auctions across the week, with 748 in New South Wales. 630 of those will be in Sydney. 907 auctions will be held in Victoria, with most of them 884 in Melbourne. Queensland will hold 280 auctions, with 165 in Brisbane. We'll see Adelaide with 154 auctions. Hobart will have one, and Canberra will have 67. All right, let's take a look now at some of the most viewed listings of the week. Firstly, at 8 Christopher Street in Baulkham Hills in New South Wales, it's a 5-bedroom, 3-bathroom house on a pretty big block of 700 squares. It's a double-storey house with multi-generational living, if you wish. It's got a bright-filled kitchen with an island bench top, a breakfast bar, the large rumpus room upstairs, and also an undercover outdoor entertaining area, opening up to a nice grassed backyard. It has a price guide of $1.7 million. Over in Victoria now, at 2/40 Filbert Street, Caulfield South, is a 3-bedroom townhouse. It's in an original but tidy condition, with a botanical retreat, a boutique indoor garden sanctuary as well. It's also got pretty good street frontage and is a great canvas for cosmetic or further work if desired. The price guide of this one is $830,000 to $910,000. Over in Queensland now, at 98 Cracknell Road, Annerley, is a 7-bedroom, 4-bathroom home. It's on a huge 1,200 squares. It's a rare family estate with city skyline views as well. A traditional feel with modern furnishings though, and outside has a pool spa, also a pool guest house, some polished timber floors, high ceilings, and a gorgeous front outdoor retreat. This house is a beauty. At 11 Rosetta Street, Rosewater in South Australia, is a 4-bedroom house in a prime location near Port Adelaide. Now, there's oversized bedrooms, formal lounge, as well as a wide central hall. Ornate fireplaces gives a real grand feel to this home as well. It's also got a wraparound veranda and a covered outdoor deck to entertain. And finally, over in Western Australia at 51 Boston Way, Booragoon, a gorgeous 4-bedroom family home in a desirable pocket. It has 4 big bedrooms, multiple living zones, and indoor-outdoor entertaining with a pool and a large front yard too. Its polished floors, bright finishes, makes it a pretty modern comfort for those looking. And now to the top listing of the week at 27 Ibiana Court, Jimboomba in Queensland. It's a huge 5-bedroom, you could call it a lifestyle property. It's on almost 6,000 square metres. It's got a media room, a study, ducted aircon, fireplace, double lockup garage, but also has a whole lot of space for kids and pets and entertaining or additions if wanted. And this house is inviting offers over $1.39 million. All right, time for our Lux listing of the week, and it's at 5 Griffith Lane, Viderum, actually. I'm hoping I'm saying that right, in Queensland. Grant can fix that for me. I'm joined by Grant Smith now, director at C21, Grant Smith Property. You better tell us the address again, Grant.
3: Good afternoon. It's 5 Griffith Lane in Viderum.
2: Perfect. Tell us about the property. What is special about this one? Because it looks beautiful.
3: It's exceptionally unique, as the property is actually a brand new construction located on the eastern escarpment of Viderum, showcasing a 475 square metre floor plan that's been articulately designed over 3 levels, with all of your main living on that central entry level. Ultimately, the property captures easterly views right across Mooloolaba to Point Cartwright. And also, the home has been a HA award-winning residence for multi-level construction last year. So it's an exceptional property on over 1/4 acre.
2: Okay, yeah, that aspect looks beautiful. And what sort of price guide are we looking at for this one?
3: So that one there actually has a list price of $4.8 million. And in speaking with the builders, to replicate that property today, you couldn't replace it at its current list price.
2: Yeah, we know build costs are going up. So thank you very much for that, Grant. Really appreciate your time on the program today. All right, that's all for today's program. Thanks for your company. It's now time for the Bond Report with Caleb Bond.
0: Prime Time Opinion on Sky News Australia starts now. This is The Bond Report.
4: Good evening, Australia. I'm Caleb Bond. Well, more fallout from the federal budget. Warnings now that the negative gearing changes will actually make it harder for first home buyers, and a death tax by stealth through trusts. That's in a moment. I have a scoop for you on this year's census. The people who take the census forms door to door are being instructed by the Australian Bureau of Statistics give a woke spiel when they knock on your door. I'll tell you what it is later in the show. And the latest from London on the curious case of British Prime Minister Sir Keir Starmer. How long can the man hang on? But first, let's take a look at tonight's top stories. Well, no prizes for guessing the number one story tonight. There is still so much to unpack from the federal budget. And so say all of us. Get the show started with a bit of meatloaf, eh? Opposition leader Angus Taylor was out this morning spruiking his alternative after last night's budget in reply. And what he said last night is certainly heading in the right direction, particularly tethering immigration to housing and indexing income tax rates. And that cannot be overstated in terms of its importance as a genuine, tangible tax reform. Bracket creep is income theft, and it's good to see it coming back into the mainstream because, of course, Malcolm Fraser did it in 1975, but then he wound it all back gradually up until 1982 when it was all gone because he worked out that it slashed government revenue. Woe is me. And, of course, it would. But governments need to be forced to cut spending, and this is a good way to do it, good way to keep some money in your pocket too. The Prime Minister, though, is pretty cocky.
5: I didn't know that Angus Taylor had employed Malcolm Roberts as a speechwriter, but last night that's what it looked like. And then you couldn't have any answers about costings or anything else. They've just been a mess drifting Australia further and further down the hard right agenda.
4: The hubris created by a big majority could well be his downfall. Meanwhile, we have warnings today, as I predicted earlier this week, that restricting negative gearing to new builds would send property investors to new outer suburban developments. Simple market forces dictate that high demand and low supply equals higher prices, so it'll drive up prices in these new developments. And who will the investors be competing with? First home buyers. Real Estate Institute of Australia President Jacob Kane told The Australian that, quote, invariably the prices of those properties are driven up as investors with more money than first home buyers compete in that same pool. Property investment consultant Peter Koulizos said not only are first home buyers going to be targeting new homes because that's where most of the grants and incentives are, now they have the added competition of investors. And the advantage that investors have is that they get to claim it all on tax and the first home buyer can't. So much for intergenerational equity. Well done, Jim Chalmers. Slow clap for you. By the way, I have a new theme song for the Treasurer. And I'm going to keep playing that every time he gets mentioned for the rest of the year because that's what he is, the tax man. This isn't about intergenerational equity. It's about raising more tax revenue. And it also turns out that hidden in the new tax on trusts is a stealthy death tax. Family trusts will now be taxed a minimum 30%. Now, there's a carve-out for fixed trusts, including fixed testamentary trusts. That is a trust created in your will that dictates exactly what happens to your assets. But any testamentary discretionary trusts created in your will, that being a trust where the trustee chooses the distribution, would be subject to the tax, effectively a death tax. Meanwhile, the founder of the Giggle for Girls social media platform, Sal Grover, has lost her federal court appeal against biological man Roxanne Tickle. The court previously found that she indirectly discriminated against Tickle when she banned him from the platform because it was for women only, and Tickle was plainly a transgender woman, a biological man. So Ms. Grover appealed on the basis that women's only spaces ought to be reserved for biological women. But the federal court has reaffirmed today that that's not the case. In fact, it doubled the damages Ms. Grover owes Tickle from $10,000 to $20,000 and upgraded the offence, not a criminal offence, but you know what I'm saying, from indirect discrimination to unlawful direct discrimination. By the way, that original $10,000 of damages, in part, was because she laughed in court at a satirically labelled scented candle that appeared to mock Tickle. Now it's $20,000. Here was Tickle outside.
6: Very pleased by the outcome of my case, and I hope that it assists trans and gender diverse people and their loved ones to heal. The court found unanimously that I was unlawfully directly discriminated against. The ruling clearly reinforces what the Australian community stands for, that all women are protected from discrimination by law. Trans women, cis women, lesbian women, queer women, straight women, First Nations women, women of colour, migrant women, women with disabilities, all women.
4: The full court of the Federal Court found that Ms. Grover, quote, and this was read out by Justice Melissa Perry, excluded Ms. Tickle from the Giggle app and refused to readmit her on the basis of her gender-related appearance by reference to her selfie, and this amounted to direct discrimination by reference to a characteristic that pertains to people of Ms. Tickle's gender identity, being transgender women. While this proceeding involved issues on which there are differing views within the community, it is important to emphasise that the questions for determination by the court involve the construction and application of provisions of the Sex Discrimination Act. The court has interpreted that act in accordance with normal principles of statutory construction. The court is not empowered to give effect to its own view about the desirability or otherwise of that law. In other words, the Federal Court believes that the law does not provide specific protection for biological women, and if a man identifies as a woman and has undergone gender reassignment surgery, then he's a woman and he should be allowed in women's spaces. Ms. Grover has already flagged that she will appeal this decision to the High Court. It is frankly ridiculous that you could have women's only spaces from which biological men, by decree of the law and the courts, cannot be excluded. It buys into this nonsense that gender is a social construct. And even if you accepted that it was, we're talking here about sex, male and female. It is binary. The court disagrees, obviously, but in my view, there are only two. I suspect yours as well. May I refer you to the 1990 film Kindergarten Cop?
7: Boys have a penis, girls have a vagina.
8: Thanks for the tip.
4: Well, it seems our laws and our courts need the tip. If you want to have a space, whether it be a room or a social media platform, and have never had a penis, you should have the right to do so. Joining me now is Women's Forum Australia Chief Executive Rachel Wong. Rachel, you were in court for this today. No doubt an exceedingly disappointing decision.
9: Good evening, Caleb. Good to join you. I'm still in shock, to be honest, because I don't think any of us thought that it was going to go this way. It's even worse than it was in the last instance. Not only has Sal been found guilty of discrimination indirectly, but direct discrimination, all because she viewed a man, realised it was a man, and acted accordingly in relation to her female-only app. It's unbelievable. So Australia is the laughing stock of the world right now.
4: Well, and you know, you've had this decision obviously in the UK that women are biological women, right? And here we are in Australia taking a completely different tack. What's the answer? There's going to be an appeal to the High Court, is that correct?
9: Yep, Sal has always said that she will go all the way with this, but the reality is she shouldn't have to. She shouldn't have had to have been spending the last 4 years of her life sacrificing her business, sacrificing time with her family to fight this absolute insanity. Politicians could have stepped in and fixed this on day dot, and they haven't. I've seen now over the last 24 hours multiple MPs from the coalition coming out and saying that they back biological sex, that they back sex-based rights, and I welcome those comments, but the time for action is now. It's yesterday, to be honest. It's 4 years ago, but for sure it's now. And Sal should not have to go through another however many years with this High Court decision. They could fix the Sex Discrimination Act in a sitting week. They could restore the biological definitions of man and woman. They could take out these confusing protections around gender identity and they could restore women's sex-based rights.
4: Well, and this is the thing, right? Obviously, if this is how the court is interpreting the law has to be changed by the parliament. A lot of this goes back, does it not, to 2013 when changes were made under the Gillard government. I mean, it seems highly unlikely that the Labor government will have any appetite to fiddle with the Sex Discrimination Act in order to bring it in line with what would be, you know, I would suspect, community sentiment that women are biological women and ought to have protection.
9: That's right. It goes back to 2013 with those amendments to the Sex Discrimination Act that were put in under the Gillard government. I think you're right. I don't think that the Labor government currently has any appetite to change the law. I think they're incredibly ideologically captured, as are institutions of ours across the country. I mean, today I'm sitting in court and Dr. Anna Cody, the Sex Discrimination Commissioner, who was meant to be an amicus curiae, a friend of the court in the case, is sitting all chummy on Tickle's side, you know, having a laugh and sort of etc. She's not meant to be an intervener for Tickle and gender identity. She's meant to be the Sex Discrimination Commissioner, the Sex Discrimination Act, which, by the way, was set up to protect women, biological women, the only kind of women. And so the Australian Human Rights Commission captured, the current government captured. Let's see if the coalition is willing to come to the table and do a better job. And I sincerely hope they do.
4: Well, it should be a pretty easy argument to run. I just can't believe, well, I can believe, actually, unfortunately, that we're in this position. But it should not be so. And when you've got cases like the UK, it blows my mind. Rachel Wong, thank you so much for joining me. Now, let's go back to the budget. Joining me now is estate planning and wealth transfer lawyer Rachel Rofe. We've got the double of the Rachels tonight. I should have had a bet on the double. Rachel, good to see you. Explain to us, I talked briefly before about this business about a stealth death tax that has come in with the new tax changes, that is that trusts will now be taxed at a minimum 30% rate. If you've got a discretionary testamentary trust in your will, it will now apply a 30% tax to that. Just explain to the viewers what a testamentary discretionary trust is as opposed to a fixed one, which will avoid the tax, and why the tax will apply to it.
10: Yeah, the key word here is testamentary. So that means it is a trust that is created on death. So distinct, say, from a family trust, a testamentary trust is offered to beneficiaries under a testator's will. And when you are receiving your inheritance, you can pass it into this testamentary trust structure. The discretionary nature of it comes from the ability of the trustee to be able to share income generated on the trust amongst family members who are beneficiaries of that trust. So, for example, it might be the testator's widow, who might be a low income earner. It might be their children, grandchildren. The range of potential beneficiaries can be quite broad. And the key benefit of doing that is it's been allowing people to be able to share income with lower tax rate beneficiaries, like a low-income spouse and children, who are likely to be the hardest hit by the introduction of this minimum 30% tax on distributions.
4: But it also gives a level of control as well over where the assets go, right? Because, you know, you can't... There are variables, you know. One kid might go off and marry someone that you'd rather they didn't marry, and so it allows for those things to be dealt with when they happen after you've died. In your experience, which is more common, the discretionary trust or the fixed trust which will avoid the tax?
10: Without a doubt, a discretionary trust, a discretionary testamentary trust, is the most popular option that is offered in most estate plans. Twofold, it allows the discretion to be able to share income with people that the trustee wants to share income with, and also in the most tax-effective way. Whereas a fixed trust sets the distribution, so it doesn't matter what the person's circumstances are or the beneficiary's circumstances are, they are going to receive a distribution from that trust. The other downside of a fixed trust, where those distributions are definitely going to be happening every year, is that you compromise the asset protection. So no beneficiary is entitled to anything from a discretionary trust. They're merely eligible to receive something. And that is very advantageous in the event a beneficiary is going through a relationship breakdown or might be at the risk of creditors. Well, the trustee can just decide not to distribute anything to them to make sure that that doesn't end up in the pool of assets that might be vulnerable for that beneficiary. Now, that doesn't happen when you've got a fixed trust. Mm. It's definitely going to go out to the beneficiary no matter what their circumstances are at the time.
4: I've only got 15 seconds, Rachel, but would you say it's fair to call this a quasi-death tax?
10: I don't think it matters what you call it. I think the problem is what the impact of it is. And definitely the impact of these taxes is to reduce the amount that is going to be passing on to the next generation, which in effect, I think, is a death duty by any other name.
4: Indeed. Rachel Rowe, thank you so much for your time.
10: Thanks so much.
4: She's good. We should get her back sometime. In other news, the Home Affairs Minister, Tony Burke, has announced that a new group has been declared a terrorist organisation.
11: The first organisation that was listed was Hizbut Tahrir. Today, the organisation that would be colloquially known as the neo-Nazis, but has gone through different names, the European Australian Movement, the National Socialist Network, and White Australia, has been listed as the second prohibited hate group under the changes that were made to the Criminal Code.
4: Joining me now is Sky News Australia defence analyst Peter Jennings. This listing, of course, follows Hizbut Tahrir, which was listed earlier in the year. That is, of course, an extremist Islamist group. This is a neo-Nazi group. Under what terms do they deem that this group is a hate group that should be proscribed?
12: Well, I guess the reasons of it are pretty obvious. No government is going to be criticised, Caleb, for banning the Nazis. And this does come from ASIO advice, so fair enough in my view. The issue I have is, why not 6 months earlier when this group was protesting outside the Sydney Parliament, or perhaps even a year earlier when they were marching in Adelaide and Melbourne, disrupting other peaceful protests that were taking place in the Melbourne CBD? What's happened now to make this a decision that the government wants to make today? I don't know the answer to that, Caleb. I think it's a reasonable enough judgment, but it seems to me the government is coming to this pretty late, when this is a decision which most reasonable people might have said could have been made 12 months ago or indeed even earlier.
4: I think it's a fair point. Now, I also wonder as well in the context of, you know, what we've seen in the last 6 months, which is, of course, Islamist terrorism that has been committed in this country, whether, you know, you point in the other direction and go, well, there's this neo-Nazi problem, which is, of course, a problem, but it's not the main problem we are facing right now.
12: Yes, I mean, what I'd like to know is, you know, did ASIO act on the basis of intelligence information which said we're getting more concerned about this group moving from being a nasty bunch of protesters to being a group which might actually consider political violence or indeed terrorist acts? Now, I don't have the insight into that information. It does look to me that the government is sort of stretching to be even-handed. But as I said, you know, no one's really going to criticise them for moving on the Nazis in a way which I think really everyone would have said should have been done a long time ago.
4: Yeah, fair enough. Now, Donald Trump is just leaving now China. We saw his motorcade about half an hour ago, a little over half an hour ago, taking off, taking him up to the plane in China. What has Trump achieved out of this trip? I mean, he's saying we've had an extraordinary trade deal. What's the reality?
12: I think the most important thing for both leaders is that nothing bad particularly happened. What we all became obsessed about was the niceties of the greeting, the children moving their flags rhythmically, how warm the president was in his comments. But really no substance, Caleb, that I can see. No movement on Taiwan, even though the Chinese brought that up early and said it was most important to them. No real movement on Iran either. Even though I think it was useful that China agreed that it was they wanted to see the Strait of Hormuz open, but what are they doing? So this has been a meeting of symbolism, really demonstrating that the relationship is in some ways just motoring along with a core of stability to it, but no big deals coming out of it that I can see yet.
4: And indeed, Trump said before he went off to China that we don't need China when it comes to the Strait of Hormuz and Iran. We've only got 20 seconds, Peter, but absolutely they had those discussions this week.
12: They sure did. I think what we saw is an immovable object, both in the form of Xi Jinping and Donald Trump. They're not getting any worse, but they're not getting any better. So things go on, Caleb. When the president gets back to Washington, D.C., he's got a problem to fix in Iran, and he's got to think hard about what he's going to do over Taiwan.
4: Indeed. Peter Jennings, pleasure as always. Thank you for joining me. After the break, exclusive details of the woke instructions being given to census workers. I'll tell you what they'll say when they knock on your door. Don't go away.
0: Sky News We'll be back after this short break.

0: Sky News will be back after this short break.
1: Still to come, that exclusive on the woke way census workers will greet you at your front door. Plus, the ABC advocates for Aborigines to have special privileges in court. But first, let's take a look at the state of the nation. Let's start tonight in the Northern Territory, where a 25-year-old man has been arrested and charged in Alice Springs for having a swastika tattooed on the back of his leg. It's the first time someone in the Territory has been charged with publicly displaying a prohibited Nazi symbol. Now, the report was first made in December, but it took the police a five-month investigation, what Acting Police Commissioner Travis Wurst described as a very complex investigation, to find the bloke who allegedly did this. Now, I understand the need to quash anti-Semitism to stop this disgusting bigotry, as well we should. But I worry now, as I've worried for a long time, that outlawing symbols doesn't actually do anything to stop hate, and in fact, in the worst case, it sends these people underground to avoid detection. Hate is not a matter of something tattooed on your body, it's a thought, it's something in your brain. And no one rocking around with a Nazi tattoo is unaware of the fact that the vast majority of society thinks their views are repugnant. So this isn't sending a message that Nazism is bad, because everyone already knows that, but they believe it anyway. Sometimes I think it's better for these people to show their faces so we can keep an eye on them, as uncomfortable as that might be, rather than banning them altogether. Because if they go underground and they become harder to monitor and detect, who knows what they might get up to. In New South Wales, at Sydney's Royal Prince Edward Yacht Club, we've just launched our bid to return to the America's Cup. Olympic gold medalist Tom Slingsby has been announced as head of sailing, and now they have to come up with a full team ahead of the race next year. A yacht from New Zealand will be sent to Italy for Australia to use. Now, we last entered in 2000, and of course we won it in 1983 with Australia 2, which solicited this response from then Prime Minister Bob Hawke.
2: I tell you what, any boss who sacks anyone for not turning up today is a bum.
1: I wonder if Anthony Albanese will say the same if we win in Naples next year. In Queensland, a work health and safety bureaucrat who allegedly worked as the CFMEU's inside woman has been suspended from her public service job on full pay for more than a year. WHS North Queensland Regional Director Paul Smith told an inquiry into the CFMEU that he was told by the Triple C, that's Queensland's anti-corruption mob, in April last year that sufficient evidence had been uncovered against the woman, Helen Burgess, and that the matter had been referred back to the Office of Industrial Relations for disciplinary action. But she was suspended in February last year and she's still getting paid. Why do the taxpayers have to keep forking out for this? Either the evidence exists or it doesn't, and she ought to be sacked or back at work. If the Triple C says, if evidence found, that required disciplinary action, why is she sitting around being paid by the taxpayer? In the ACT, Canberra is in the midst of a methamphetamine crisis. Club's ACT boss Craig Shannon told a parliamentary inquiry that it had become so bad that one of Canberra's most popular plazas, Garema Plaza, had become a ghost town at night. He said, quote, "It's almost a national disgrace that the CBD of the national capital, I don't think you'd call the middle of the Garema Place area, which used to be the beating heart of the CBD, a beating anything anymore. It is beaten." I guess Canberra is now facing the same problems as every other city, particularly Melbourne. But you really have to wonder, this is the place where our federal politicians spend about a third of the year. Do they not take notice of this stuff and think, gee, we ought to do something about this? In South Australia, Premier Peter Malinauskas has taken a pointed swipe at the Allan Labor government in Victoria. He was speaking at a country cabinet meeting in Mount Gambier last night after announcing that he was planning to lift a moratorium on fracking in the southeast of South Australia. Now, quite a few people down in the southeast oppose that, and One Nation say they'll oppose it. But Mr Malinauskas was asked by independent Mount Gambier MP Travis Fatchen to explain Victoria's permanent fracking ban, to which he said, quote, "I'm not too sure there's that many people in this room that think we should start following Victoria as the model for the way we should govern ourselves." Touché, and quite a public rebuke of one Labor Premier by another. Speaking of Victoria, Geelong Council has named the breastfeeding room at its headquarters. It's now a breast/chest feeding room. Now, this isn't written on the sign on the door, it should be said, but it has been written into the council's new enterprise agreement. The council's acting executive director of corporate services, Monica Thompson, said the room was for, quote, lactating parents to feed or express milk. We are committed to inclusion, diversity and equity, she said, including the use of inclusive and gender-neutral language in documentation like our enterprise agreement. Look, I don't think I even need to say anything about that. We have to be living in some kind of simulation. In Tasmania, the Rockcliffe Liberal government is up to its usual tricks, namely lying, this time about setting up an insurance company. Premier Jeremy Rockcliffe promised during last year's election campaign that he'd launch a publicly owned insurance company called Tas Insure. Take a look.
3: We need cheaper, fairer and our own insurance company here in Tasmania. The market nationally has failed Tasmanians, and that is evident when you consider that insurance industry made some $6 billion of profit last year alone. So that's why we're setting up our own state-owned insurance company to support Tasmanians. It'll be cheaper, it'll be fairer, and it will be ours.
1: He said it would save Tasmanians $250 a year and even created a mock-up shopfront for this TasInsure mob in Launceston, except that now there won't be an insurance company. It'll instead be a statutory body to oversee the insurance industry. Just like Mr Rockcliffe said before the election that he supported the racing industry, then decided after the election that he wanted to ban greyhound racing. I think this bloke might have been taking lessons from Anthony Albanese and Jim Chalmers. Hang on, I mentioned him, better play the tune.

Won't let you forget that one. And in Western Australia, the local government minister has cracked it at councils and appointed three local government adjudicators to deal with complaints. It follows a whole bunch of councils where there were mass resignations and all sorts of carry-on that caused the minister, Hannah Beasley, daughter of the great Kim Beasley, to intervene. She told WA Today that she was worried by the, quote, increased level of dysfunction and poor governance that has been evident across parts of the local government sector. She said, I have put local governments on notice that this poor behaviour needs to end. Those doing the wrong thing need to change and have a sole focus on what it is in the best interests of their communities. Talk about a statement of the bleeding obvious, that. But the problem is that WA has 139 councils, and we know these things get filled up with idiots. You don't need 139 councils. The Queensland model is the way to go. Big councils with real responsibilities that operate as proper outfits, not pissant community groups full of squabbling busybodies who wouldn't know left from right. Now, I have here in my hot little hands an excerpt from the training that census workers have been sent. They have to fill it out online, do it be told how to go and knock on your door and give you the census papers. Now, there's a section in it called Pronouns. What can you do? And it suggests here that you should do a number of things. It says, don't assume someone's gender based on their name or appearance. When someone shares their pronouns with you, make an effort to use them correctly. If you are corrected, apologise, repeat the sentence, use the correct pronoun to help yourself remember and move on. But it gives instructions for what people should say when they knock on your door to give you the census. It says, introduce yourself using your name and pronouns, e.g., hi, my name is Joe, and I use he, him pronouns. I mean, seriously, as if you need the census worker who knocks on the door to give you the piece of paper to fill out to tell you that he or she or they or whatever has he, she, they, them. I mean, seriously. And the ABS said, in the lead-up to the 2026 census, census field staff are engaging with diverse communities across Australia, reflecting our geographic, cultural and social diversity. We expect staff to engage with all members of the public in a respectful and considerate manner. These expectations reflect fundamental standards of courtesy and professionalism, supporting an inclusive and respectful environment for everyone. This approach is emphasised as part of the training staff receive before engaging with the broader community. Census field staff may introduce themselves in a way that feels appropriate to them while maintaining these standards of professionalism. So they're not forcing you to give your pronouns when you go and knock on the door and give people the census papers. But to reiterate, they say, introduce yourself using your name and pronouns, e.g., hi, my name is Joe, and I use he, him pronouns. That is the official advice from the Australian Bureau of Statistics to census workers. Seriously? I mean, I would have thought the ABS has enough on its hands to get the census done and get people to fill out the papers and then go through all the data without telling people to introduce themselves with their pronouns. All right, let's have a look at what's happening over at their ABC News. That's the 1982 version of Majestic Fanfare, and Majestic Fanfare, by the way, is my ringtone. I bet you wouldn't have picked that. But I was flicking around the channels last Saturday during the Farah by-election coverage, and of course the best coverage was right here on Sky News. But I happened to catch the very end of the ABC's coverage, which was at about 9:30pm. And then they went to a news bulletin with Joe O'Brien. Now, I wish I could show you all the stories they did, because it was just full of the most obscure woke yarns I've ever seen at the start of a news bulletin, but I must admit I'd had a few glasses of red, and by the time I registered the patent it was too late to hit record, and I've looked high and low everywhere to find a copy of this bulletin, but the ABC doesn't seem to have posted it. But I did find this story, which was about 7 minutes in, so 9:37pm. It's about a woman who wanted her criminal case to be heard not in a

0: Magistrate rejected her application.
1: This was a really missed opportunity.
0: The Tasmanian Aboriginal Centre supported Ms Langford's application, arguing Tasmania's current legal system doesn't fit Aboriginal legal principles.
2: An Aboriginal legal and political system was in this country, in Lutruwita, Tasmania, for thousands of years.
3: Now first, who cares if some woman can't have her court case heard outside the courtroom? Of course you can't have a court case outside the courtroom. That's the point of the courtroom, right? Nor should you. And who cares about Aboriginal legal principles? We're all meant to be equal under the law. One country, one people, one law. You can't just go around coming up with different ways of administering justice for different people on the basis of their race. That's what you call racist. Anyway, it goes on.
0: Some overseas jurisdictions have established court systems that recognise both Indigenous and colonial practices, while interstate, on-country hearings have been held before, such as in the Northern Territory. In Victoria, Koori sentencing courts allow elders to sit around a table with the magistrate and other relevant people to discuss sentencing. And an evaluation found a trial of using reports about an offender's Aboriginal cultural and social background to inform sentencing represented a circuit breaker to high and rising incarceration rates in Victoria.
4: It's really aimed at providing culturally safe, grounded, holistic information to the courts as a part of the sentencing conversations.
3: So basically, other countries and states have done it, so it ought to be done in Tasmania. And when they do it, it results in fewer people being sent to jail because they're taking a person's race into account in sentencing. In fact, in Victoria, they're inviting someone else to sit in the court and talk to the magistrate purely on the basis of their race, and presumably to convince the magistrate that the accused ought to avoid jail or be given a more lenient sentence on the basis of his or her race. I mean, that sounds racist to me. I mean, of course a magistrate should take into account all factors in sentencing, and so the circumstances of someone's life would and do always come into it. I've sat through enough court cases in my time. But that applies to everyone, Aboriginal or not. Why does an Aboriginal defendant, and why should an Aboriginal defendant, get what appears to be preferential treatment? That's a two-tier racist system. It goes on.
0: Despite closing the gap targets for reducing rates of Indigenous imprisonment, Tasmania, like the rest of the nation, is going backwards. Just 5% of Tasmanians are Aboriginal or Torres Strait Islander, but the Aboriginal community now makes up 44% of the entire prison population. The Tasmanian Aboriginal Legal Service says Tasmania should develop culturally appropriate alternatives to mainstream courts, but it says the government must also invest more in early intervention.
3: So now they're framing the story as you need to have separate courts or culturally appropriate alternatives to courts, as the Tasmanian Aboriginal Legal Service puts it, in order to reduce the incarceration rate for Aborigines, which essentially means they're arguing that you should be more lenient on Aboriginal criminals, even create a completely different justice system or systems that deal with their criminal cases in a different manner, albeit applying the same laws, in order to stop them going to jail. Now, again, that is racism. That's a form of segregation, which I thought was a bad thing. But hang on a minute. We're talking here about people who are in sentencing. So they've either already been found guilty or pleaded guilty, which means they're criminals. And we're being told by the ABC that because there are a lot of Aboriginal criminals, that they're overrepresented in the statistics and therefore they're overrepresented in the prison population, we should get the prison population down by treating Aboriginal criminals differently. Now, I'm sorry, but that is not fixing any problems. It's diddling the numbers and it's racist. I suppose you could technically fix the problem of lots of Aboriginal people being locked up by refusing to lock up Aboriginal people. Hey, presto. The incarceration rate goes down. But the problem is that they're disproportionately being charged with committing crimes in the first place. You know, you could refuse to lock up rapists and then say, hey, look at this. There are 40% fewer rapists in jail than there were 5 years ago. We'd all go, gee whiz, how good is this? We've stopped all the raping. But in reality, you're not stopping the crime. You're just being more lenient on

0: on the criminals. And on that point, the Tasmanian Aboriginal Legal Service is right. They need much earlier intervention. But creating separate court systems, simply saying, oh, well, we won't lock them up so the prison problem is solved, and not doing anything to help the core problem. It is not doing anything to help that problem. And it is racist. The story goes on.
1: The Tasmanian government says it's committed to reducing the number of Aboriginal people in the correction system, but it has no plans to change the law to allow cases to be heard on country. Madeleine Rojan, ABC News.
0: Well, thank God for that. But that entire story was just one big ad for giving Aborigines a separate court system. It goes on and on about how disappointing it is that this woman can't have her case heard on Aboriginal land instead of in the courtroom, and how Western legal principles don't fit Aboriginal legal principles, and how other places have done it, and how well it's worked there, and how it's kept Indigenous people out of jail. And that's the most important thing. And we're shown four people who agree with the idea, five if you want to include the reporter, and not one dissenting voice, just a quote from the government saying that they don't support it, but no one offering a counterpoint or a different view about why it shouldn't happen. That's just advocacy on the taxpayer dime, not in an opinion program, but in a news bulletin, activism masquerading as news. And if you don't believe me that the story was pushing a barrow, just look at the online version on the ABC's website. The headline reads, Tasmania rejected an on-country hearing, but other courts show it works. It works according to whom? It's not an objective report of the court proceedings. That is an opinion. I asked the ABC if it believed that the reports were impartial, why no dissenting views were included, and in what way exactly these on-country hearings work. An ABC spokeswoman said in a written statement, the article is an explainer examining examples of on-country hearings and Indigenous sentencing courts operating in various jurisdictions. It doesn't explicitly advocate the establishment of a separate legal system, nor does it editorialise in favour of one. The government's full response was included in the story, that being the online one, along with the reason given by Magistrate Catherine Geeson for not supporting an on-country hearing in the case she's presiding over. Now, sure, it doesn't explicitly advocate the establishment of a separate legal system. But as you and I both know, they don't have to be explicit for us to get the picture. They quoted all these activists in support of the argument and not one against us. Well, against it, I should say. I mean, it's pretty clear what they're up to, even if they dance around it. And the Albanese government just gave the ABC another $58.5 million this week. What are they doing to deserve it? After the break, the latest from London on the never-ending saga of Sir Keir Starmer. Don't go away.
2: Sky News will be back after this short break.

0: Let's cross to the UK now, where Prime Minister Sir Keir Starmer's time as leader seems to be running out, or is it? Joining me now is GB News host Emily Carver. Emily, great to see you. I suspect you're as confused as I am about what's going on here. Is he going? Is he not going? What's the latest?
1: Well, no one is going yet. We have a Prime Minister who's very much a lame duck, though, and he is in massive denial over just how unpopular he is with the country. Just to recap what we've seen over the past few days, he had the worst local election results for Labour ever, the worst set of local election results for a Prime Minister on record, lost nearly 1,500 councillors in England, Reform gained nearly 1,500, that's Nigel Farage's party, and the far-left Green Party gained nearly 400. So it's been catastrophic, really, for the Labour Party. But as predicted, as you can imagine, the vultures from within his own party immediately started circling the Prime Minister. I personally think he should stay on and die an agonisingly slow and painful political death. But his colleagues have lots of other ideas. It's now a question of when and not if the Prime Minister goes. This week has been absolute chaos from start to finish. This is a government, remember, that promised to end the chaos, restore calm to the country, stop all the chaos and torture that we had under the Conservatives. But now we've got nearly 100 Labour MPs calling for the Prime Minister to resign. We've got ministerial resignations. Yet the Prime Minister, as you say, still hasn't been formally challenged by anyone. So we don't know if they've quite got the bottle yet. But yesterday, after waiting all

0: has been miraculously cleared by the tax man just in time to potentially throw her hat in the ring. But the Prime Minister for now appears to be ignoring all of this, getting on with it. He's being ripped apart by the opposition. He's being ripped apart by his own party. The King even had to deliver the King's speech setting out his government's legislative agenda for the next year, which felt almost farcical at the time, as you can imagine. And while all this is going on, the final few Starmer loyalists are sent out onto the airways this morning, insisting everything's A-OK. But this is serious for our country. They're treating us like this is all just a game. We've got the pound sterling fall into a one-year low. We've got borrowing costs surge, mortgage rates up, UK stocks taking a plunge, general confidence in the economy, pretty low. And the government is just, continuing on, well, the Prime Minister is, at least.
1: He certainly is. Because, of course, you've got this system with the UK Labour Party where in order for there to be a challenge on a sitting Prime Minister, you need 20% of the MPs to back in one person. So currently that is 80 plus one. So if Wes Streeting is the one, he can get 80 others, he can go and have a challenge. But it makes the job exceedingly difficult. You said it's a matter of not if but when Starmer goes. I mean, if you were to put a timeline on it, would we expect Streeting or someone else to be able to find those 80 people this weekend? Or are we going to be here this time next week still waiting to see if someone can get those numbers?
0: I think they're all going to wait for Andy Burnham, the current mayor of Manchester, to get his seat, which could be a by-election in what, about 5-6 weeks? This stuff takes a lot of time. This could roll on forever. Wes Streeting hasn't gone over the top yet. Yes, he's resigned. His friends, in the party are saying he's got 81 people behind him, but we don't have the evidence of that. So it looks as though this could rumble on into the summer recess. And I think they shouldn't even have a summer recess this year. They need to actually try and sort out this country. It's an absolute mess. It's an embarrassment. And I think, this country needs a general election.
1: Well, that's it. 30 seconds, Emily. Should they just do that? I mean, I know Starmer won't want to do it because it will be the annihilation of the Labour Party. But should they just do that and put it to bed once and for all? It could be Starmer's last revenge.
0: Well, I think they would have to, really, at some point. But constitutionally, they don't have to. That's the problem.
1: Yeah.
0: And as we saw with the Conservative Party, we switched leaders. They switched leaders all the time. We've had, 5 prime ministers in 6 or 7 years? I mean, it's been absolutely ludicrous. So at the moment, it seems like our politicians think as soon as a prime minister is unpopular, well, we'll just get a new one in and hope for the best. But the general public look at it, and what do they think? They think this is absolute crisis territory. It's an embarrassment. We just want them to get on with the job. But to be honest, I think the Labour Party are finished at this point.
1: Yeah, well, it worked really well for the Tories, didn't it? Emily Carver,
0: yeah,
1: thank
0: exactly.
1: you for your time. After the break, state government's crying poor because the feds are giving them next to nothing to fix the illicit tobacco problem they created. That's coming up.
2: Sky News will be back after this short break.

0: Sky News will be back after this short break.
1: Well, the New South Wales state government has hit out at the federal government saying there is nowhere near enough money in the federal budget to tackle illicit tobacco. And it comes, of course, as illicit tobacco, the tax that they are losing from it, is stark in this new budget. Joining me now is former Border Force officer and consultant on illicit tobacco, Rowan Pike. Rowan, good to see you. It's pretty extraordinary. You go through the budget this week and, you know, the federal government is just taxing left, right and centre, absolutely everything. Tax is going up. Jim Chalmers is there. Sorry, I've mentioned Jim Chalmers. We've got to play the theme tune. Here's Jim's theme tune. So he's taxed everything else, but they've gone from the prediction for this financial year of tobacco excise being $7.05 billion to being written down nearly $3 billion in the budget, now to $4.13 billion. I mean, they are losing money left, right and centre. They're giving nothing to the states. I understand why the states are jumping up and down about it.
2: Yeah, it's been a staggering loss of excise in the last 6 years, from $16 or $17 billion where we were down to $4 billion. So that's, you know, $12 billion a year that we're losing. And I understand the Premier of New South Wales and his senior ministers being exasperated about their share. The government's allocated $3.5 million. That's million with an M, for the Australia wide to tackle this problem per year. In this budget. So they have allocated 1/1000th of the money that they've lost in excise rate to stop this problem. They would be thinking that the federal government have just given up.
1: Well, they have seemingly. I mean, if you go back to Labor's first budget in October 2022, because we had two federal budgets in 2022, they said that this financial year they would bring in $13.3 billion in tobacco tax. And instead it was, as I said before, $4.13 billion. And they keep ignoring that. But the poor old states are having to mop up this illicit tobacco problem that we see on our main streets everywhere that was created by the federal government. I mean, what gives? Surely at some point the states have to, I don't know how, but force the federal government to pay for this, because it's not fair that the police force have to clean up this problem.
2: No, and that's, New South Wales have been really the first to call this out. They don't want to get blamed for the violence and the crime that's going on in the community, which has obviously been caused, as you say, by a federal government policy. So they've done what they've been asked to do. They've allocated tens of millions of dollars to enforcement. They've increased resources. They've increased laws and penalties. They've shut down shops. And what they've seen is those shops, as soon as they've shut them, have reopened. And it's had absolutely no effect on the availability of illicit tobacco on the street. So they're just playing whack-a-mole. They've realised that, and they are pushing back on the policy. So they say, A, we need more money, but B, the crime is going to keep going on until you change the policy.
1: And, of course, the other thing is that, you know, the Border Force and all these other mobs are saying, the police associations, the premiers, that you have to do something about the tax if you want to stop this criminality. If ever the federal government was going to do something about it, it would have been in this budget, and they haven't done it. So presumably they have no interest whatsoever in doing anything about the tax, and this problem ain't going to change. Rowan Pike, thank you for joining me. I mean, you know, I've said it so many times, but this is just one of the worst examples of public policy failure I think I have ever seen and probably will ever see. That's it for me tonight. Thank you so much for joining me. My word is my bond. Up now, Steve Price.
0: Live, this is Steve Price.
3: Good evening. Welcome to the show. Steve Price with you. And just when you thought your political week couldn't get any worse, Australia's worst state government and by the worst ever premier uses Friday afternoon to announce that Daniel Andrews is not only going to get a statue as long tipped, but it's being made as we speak. I'm not kidding. The bloke who locked Victorians down harder and longer than anywhere else in the world will be struck in bronze at the cost of $134,304, as reported late today by the Herald Sun. A slap in the face for every Victorian and a sick joke being played on a cash-strapped Victoria and a permanent insult to us all. I'll talk to Senior Liberal Bev MacArthur up shortly. Victorian Premier, speaking of the Victorian Premier, Jacinda Allen, squeezes another $3,800 million of your taxes out of Prime Minister Albanese, a fellow socialist left politician, for the money pit that is the suburban rail loop. And Liberal leader in the Upper House, Bev MacArthur, will talk to us about that as well. Also tonight, the generational war being waged by the Albanese government to hit the elderly in one area they can't afford to skimp on, and that's private health insurance. Details with the Council on the Ageing. Plus, British Prime Minister Sir Keir Starmer, hanging on to his leadership by his fingernails. We'll get an update from Adrian Hayes. Plus, you won't believe how much it's costing to maintain each year the empty Mickleham Quarantine Centre. But first up tonight, the headline in The Australian today on page one summed up the week in politics. It screamed income tax war. And that's exactly what Australians now find themselves right in the middle of. You have to wonder, though, how many working Australians struggling to top up their Middle East war-ravaged petrol tanks grapple with a third straight interest rate rise on their home loans and pay for inflated supermarket prices, whether they pay much attention to what Canberra's actually doing to them. A mood of shoulder shrugging. What can we actually do about increasing taxes and decreasing services anyway? And it's this that's driving voters in ever-increasing numbers, I believe, into the arms of One Nation. Now, a Morgan poll came out overnight. Now, this was conducted over the phone, and it was done after Tuesday night's budget attack on negative gearing and capital gains tax changes. It has One Nation polling higher than even the Labor Party. Now, you have to read into the numbers instant anger. There's no other excuse. There's no federal election for just under 2 years, and there's plenty can change. But with Pauline Hanson's party polling a primary number of 32% to Labor's 28.5, it's no longer a question of who are really the opposition. It's One Nation. I mean, the coalition primary in that same poll, two-party preferred, they were on 45% to One Nation's 49. And when asked about the job Anthony Albanese was doing, 59% of people said they're not happy, and who would be? This poll came before last night's budget reply speech by the opposition leader Angus Taylor, which I suspect was watched by hardly anyone who's not politically engaged. Taylor's attack lines were slick and well rehearsed, but as the Prime Minister pointed out today, he doesn't believe the Liberal leader is being taken seriously.
4: Angus Taylor has no solutions. You can come up with a whole range of things. Without any costings, they can't be taken seriously. And Angus Taylor isn't taken seriously by his own party.
3: Well, I don't think Anthony Albanese's been taken seriously either. And if you look at those poll numbers I mentioned, that's probably from Albanese an accurate statement. But you can tell the Prime Minister and his strategy team are now so worried about One Nation themselves that at every chance they will try and claim that One Nation are just a dangerous bunch from the hard right.
4: And the Treasurer will say more about the chaos that is the three ring circus of the Coalition, the Liberals, the Nationals and One Nation, all competing against each other, drifting Australia further and further down the hard right agenda.
3: The hard right agenda, as opposed, I guess, from Anthony Albanese's hard left agenda, that they are in the middle of a wealth redistribution policy determined to attack anyone who's worked hard all their lives, built a small nest egg that might include some property. And I am seriously concerned that despite their denials, the family home and its tax-free status is on the agenda somewhere, somehow. The words death tax are being thrown around. Angus Taylor last night did his best to reset himself and his Liberal Party by attacking Labor's budget.
5: The waste that Labor has been accumulating on all of these programs that are achieving nothing. Corporate welfare, housing programs that supporting multinationals, this climate ideology, the net zero authority. It can all go, Pete. It can all go. And those saves should be used to prevent the tax hikes that Labor is proposing. The reason they're going for these tax hikes, the reason they're embedding sharply rising income tax rates in their budget, is because they've run out of money and they're coming after Australians' money.
3: Well, Tobin's plan to limit what he called Australian citizens accessing benefits like the NDIS and childcare payments, it's opened up the door for a Labor scare campaign, of course, that will be aimed at the coalition all the way to the next election. Home Affairs Minister Tony Burke, well, he took the opportunity to link that policy to Taylor and One Nation.
6: There's a whole lot of proud Australians there, and to somehow tell them that they're less worthy is a pretty horrific claim to make. It would be fair to say, I think, that the one permanent resident that Angus Taylor seems happy with is Pauline Hanson, who's a permanent resident in his head.
3: They'll link Taylor and Pauline all the way to the next election. So the battle lines are drawn, but the days of Liberal, National and Labor Greens, well, they've been blown up by One Nation, and there's still a Victorian state election to come in 6 months. Watch this space. As I mentioned at the start of the program, a Friday afternoon slap in the face for every hard-working Victorian and a permanent bronze reminder of dictator Dan Andrews in the form of a six-figure sum being shovelled into building a statue of the bloke. I kid you not, what a joke. Liberal leader in the Upper House and Shadow Minister for Local Government and Small Business, Bev MacArthur, joins us in the studio. What do you make of that? A statue.
7: Well, Steve, this just shows the absolute sheer contempt this government has for the people of Victoria, the taxpayers of Victoria. To announce on a Friday afternoon that we're going to put this statue up of Dan is disgraceful and contemptible. And what we would ask is, well, what are they going to spend on security to keep it safe and not vandalised?
3: And where do they get the money to spend on it in the first place? Well, it broke, $134,000.
7: Absolutely. We're paying $1 million an hour in interest.
3: You pay a couple of nurses for that.
7: Exactly. And it goes with the $200,000 they spent on pot plants, and we're now going to have $7,000 spent on artwork of a tunnel machine that'll be buried once it's no longer used, and $13 million on machete bins, which don't seem to have taken machetes off the street, Steve.
3: I guess we got Jeff Kennett to blame for this because he was the one who came up with this crazy idea that if you serve 300 days, you're going to get a statue built for you. He didn't get one for himself. There's Henry Boldy and John Cain Jr. and others. But the government, you would think, if they had any common sense and any thoughts for the way the Victorians feel at the moment, Bev, they would have just shelved that idea.
7: Well, you'd think so, but obviously Dan wants a statue of himself and they're going to proceed, and his best friend Jacinda Allen's going to make sure it happens.
3: Only people happy with this will be the pigeons, I would reckon. You represent the western region of Victoria. You're from the Western District yourself. One Nation, what you get around your electorate a lot, I know, around your region a lot. What are you hearing about support for One Nation in places like where you live?
7: Well, I understand people are very angry. People are angry with a government that treats them with sheer contempt. That, you know, we've got everything out of control. We've got roads that you can't drive on, they're unsafe. We've got people on hospital ramps.
3: You said she's going to fix a pothole.
7: Yeah, well, that's not going to happen. All we get is a slowdown sign in Western Victoria. And we've got Highway 1 running through Western Victoria. It's a disgrace.
3: Rough patch ahead.
7: Yeah, but we've doubled the emergency services tax on volunteers. People are very angry about what's happening. On top of that, we've got transmission lines crisscrossing the countryside and absolute sheer contempt for the people in the country.
3: Does that anger push people toward One Nation, or do they push them toward the Liberal Party and the National Party?
7: Well, the only way we're going to get rid of this Labor government is to vote Liberal. You're going to have a choice come November. You can either vote for Jess Wilson or Jacinda Allen. And I suggest you vote for Jess Wilson if you think that the Labor government have done you very badly, which they have, then that's how you get rid of Labor. And that's what we have to do. Labor are our enemy.
3: If you had to rely on One Nation to form government, would you?
7: Look, my enemy is the Labor Party. Every day I make
3: sure... The Victorian's enemy is the Labor Party.
7: Absolutely.
3: But if the only way to get rid of them is to have a combination of National, Liberal and One Nation, surely that's where you should go.
7: Well, we'll make sure that we have the best opportunity to get rid of the Labor government in any way we can, Steve.
3: Well, that leaves the door open.
7: But you know what? In the upper house recently, we've had great success with the crossbench. After all, they unanimously supported our motion for a royal commission into the CFMEU corruption. They supported our private members' bill into extra power for IBAC to follow the money so we can get some of that $15 billion back in the pockets.
8: But we're not going to have either.
7: Hard-working. Well, not under this government, but under a Liberal government, you will. You'll get that first up.
8: $6 billion now of Australian taxpayers' money already shovelled into the suburban rail loop. With an election coming up in November and with the connection between the socialist-left Prime Minister and the socialist-left Premier, do you expect that he's going to continue to try and save Jacinda Allen's backside and get her re-elected by dishing money out for projects like that?
7: Well, it seems the other states are not happy about
8: this,
7: Steve. Not happy
8: Chris
7: at all.
8: New South Wales is filthy about it.
7: And what's more, I don't think virtually anybody in Victoria outside the outside that suburban rail loop's happy either, because they're not going to use it.
8: No.
7: But extraordinary that we have got a situation where now they're going to spend over $7,000 on artwork on the tunnel boring machine that will be buried in the ground at the completion of the works. Look,
8: I wrote about that in a column. For our national audience, if they don't know, there's two giant boring machines.
7: Yes.
8: They're going to drill these two big tunnels between Cheltenham and Box Hill.
7: Yeah.
8: And on the front of them, they've paid an Indigenous artist, I think it's $1,500.
7: $7,500.
8: To paint Indigenous paintings on the front of the things that drill into the rock. The drawings will be gone in a day.
7: It's unbelievable how this government can waste money, waste taxpayers' money, when everybody in Victoria is suffering and a cost of living crisis, a so-called housing crisis, which is of their own making. They can't put bread on the table and they can't get a bed in a hospital. They can't get their roads fixed, but we can waste money in all these areas. It's unbelievable.
8: Treasurer Symes, Jacqueline Symes, tells us that we got a surplus. Now, when you dig into that, this is this lotto deal.
7: Mm-hmm.
8: Now, this thing stinks. I mean, it's a 40-year deal for lotto to have a lotto licence in Victoria. And coincidentally, that's where we get the surplus from.
7: Well, we ask questions. I asked questions of the responsible minister in the chamber last week, and he couldn't answer the questions. But we did manage, with the crossbench support, to have a documents motion passed, which will call for every document, every memo, every communication relating to this deal to be released. Now, they're not usually good at releasing documents, because this is the secret society state.
8: Correct.
7: As well, Steve, apart from the corrupt state.
8: And the lawlessness state.
7: Lawlessness state. It's the secret state. But you know, the crossbench support us on this. We want the information. And if they've got nothing to hide, produce the information. Victorian taxpayers deserve it.
8: Do they have to provide that material?
7: They are.
8: Or can they sit on it?
7: They can sit on it. But we're getting very frustrated in the Legislative Council because the government, we call for documents motions happen every sitting week, two documents motions from the crossbench and from us. And they're refusing to supply information. There's always, something about confidentiality, or they haven't got time, or there's too much information required. The time is close coming where we can actually call the leader of the chamber into account for this, and that could well be very soon.
8: It'll be a fascinating read. Bev MacArthur, thanks for coming into the studio for us.
7: Thanks, Steve.
8: OK, let's go to the UK now, and Sir Keir Starmer, the British PM, of course, his future as UK Prime Minister appears to be doomed. Labor's most popular politician, a bloke I, by the way, I've never heard of, made a power move following the party's bloodbath at those local elections. There's a bit to unwrap here. Firstly, a senior cabinet minister has stepped down, then an MP resigned in a key electorate, and then thirdly, Labor's most popular politician, this bloke, Andy Burnham, made a major move that could see him challenge Sir Keir for that job. Sky News contributor, Friday night regular Adrian Hayes joins us. Adrian, what do we know about this Burnham character? Who is he and where is he?
9: Yes, Andy Burnham, the King of the North, that's what he's starred as. I mean, what's going on, I've got to just say, Steve, you know, got all the hallmarks of a John le Carré novel: plotting factions, duplicitousness, power struggles, the lot. It's an absolute carnage. But Andy Burnham, he is the mayor of Greater Manchester area. Popular guy to a degree. He has got a bit of the common touch about him, does connect with people. And all the other big guns of the cabinet, you mentioned Wes Streeting, the health secretary, which none of your viewers will have heard because there are no big guns in the cabinet, but he is now putting this all the eggs are on this big by-election that's going to take place in the next sort of 8 weeks or so to try and get him back into Parliament to dethrone Keir Starmer and lead the Labour Party to a glorious victory in the coming election 3 years' time. That's the plot.
8: So he hasn't got a seat. He's got to win this by-election, and then he would be inside the Parliament and able to challenge. I mean, one of our guests on a Friday night is Campbell Newman, who in Queensland back when... set himself up to become the Premier of Queensland before he got a seat, but ultimately then won a seat and was the Premier of Queensland. So this sort of stuff can work. Is there genuinely like this bloke, Burnham? I mean, how did that region, Adrian, vote in those council elections?
9: Yeah, you're talking a region called the Red Wall. They voted Reform by an overwhelming majority. Now, this is the by-election is a place called Macclesfield. It's a Lancastrian. Lancastrians don't talk sort of politeness. They speak as it is. And the danger to Burnham's, you know, plot for power is that Reform may well win this seat. Nigel Farage is going to be putting his whole eggs into this by-election to try and dethrone the plans of Andy Burnham. Ironically, you've got Keir Starmer and Nigel Farage probably wanting Reform to win the seat, which just shows how bizarre our country is going right now.
8: We went through this period here, as you would know. I mean, we had Kevin Rudd, then we had Julia Gillard, then we had Kevin Rudd again, you know, and then we had Malcolm Turnbull, and then we had Peter Dutton. I mean, we were swapping either prime ministers or leaders of major parties around, you know, like shuffling a pack of cards. The British public must be longing for the day where you can get a prime minister they can actually A, believe in, and B, support and have there in for a long period of time. Someone like, God forbid, Margaret Thatcher.
9: Yeah, I mean, we haven't had some competent leaders, I don't think, since Thatcher or Blair. Now, you may not like Blair's policies, or people may not like Thatcher's policies, but they were strong leaders. We've had a succession of weak prime ministers, and I think this just goes to show that the quality of leadership in our political class is just not what it used to be. We used to laugh at Italy, who would have like 30 prime ministers in 3 years. And we're now getting into that sort of same. There is no vision, there's no plan, there's no agenda. Liz Truss, who you may recall was a very short-lived prime minister, she had the vision, but she went on the boring route, which is just shows this lack of courage to get to the grips. Growth is not hard, you know, low tax, low regulation, and rewarding incentives and creativity. Instead, we got this highest borrowing costs of any major economy in the world. We've got the highest tax burden since the Second World War. And our borrowing costs, £112 billion per year, paying the interest alone on our borrowing. That just shows you how much of a chaos the country is being run into.
8: One of the interesting things, Adrian, we've just been talking for the last 5, 6, 7 minutes about leadership in the UK. We haven't even mentioned the Conservative Party at all. I mean, they've become completely irrelevant.
9: Yes, they have. Ironically, their leader, Kemi Badenoch, is putting an increasingly powerful show. She's taking Starmer to pieces on Question Time in the House of Commons. Unfortunately, so many people do not trust the party behind her. And I think, you know, this, what's happening now could sort of dispel the era of the two-party politics in the UK, because the public have not forgiven what the Tories did, the Conservatives, in 14 years. And I don't think they're going to forgive what Labour's done in the last 2 years alone. So we could be in a whole new era of politics. You know, Greens on one side, Reform and other parties coming up sort of ruling the roost. But we'll have to see, because it's going to be a little while before an election. Starmer's going to cling on to as long as he wants. All he isn't doing is suggesting a statue be put up in his name, like Dan Andrews.
8: Yeah, quite right. Can Nigel Farage become Prime Minister?
9: He can. I mean, they've taken a bit of a dip recently, but that's because of various reasons. you know, Farage is a strong leader, but he's not everyone's cup of tea. He hasn't got universal popularity. But so far, the way the polls are looking, and this is why this by-election in Macclesfield is so important. If Reform do win this, it puts the whole Reform bandwagon, on a very, very strong footing. But you can bet your bottom dollar that all the other parties will, power struggles and factions again to sort of do anything to get to prevent him coming to power. But I don't think it's going to be for a few years yet. It may come earlier. If the bond markets, and this is the problem with the Burnham presidency, which will take, or any of the other candidates will take Labour further to the left, more borrowing, more spending, more tax, the bond markets may step in, and then we've got a financial crisis which will precipitate a general election.
8: Adrian Hayes, always good to catch up. Talk to you in a couple of weeks' time. Adrian Hayes there. Coming up after the break, Angus Taylor, speaking of politicians. Well, he unveiled a major tax pitch as the coalition searches for that reset. And later, the alarming wait times leaving older Australians stuck in limbo. That's after the break.
0: Sky News will be back after this short break.

0: Sky News will be back after this short break.
1: Welcome back, Steve Price with you. So, I mean, seriously, a statue of Daniel Andrews. I mean, how could the government be so blind and stupid as to do that? I mean, really? I mean, see, how long do they think it's going to be before someone defaces that? I'm not suggesting people do it, but it'll happen, believe me. Now, as I said at the top of the show, the Coalition is attempting to redraw the economic battle. We had Angus Taylor unveiling major new tax proposal aimed at workers and middle Australia. He hopes like hell it'll work. It was part of his budget and reply speech outlined in Canberra last night. Now, Angus Taylor says he will index income tax brackets to inflation if elected, a policy he says would stop Australians being punished by bracket creep. Now, you have to explain to people what bracket creep actually is. Anthony Albanese, he's lashed out over criticism surrounding his growing property portfolio and negative gearing. Now, at the same time, taxpayers are now being asked to pour even more money into Chris Bowen's renewable energy agenda. Joining me now, Friday night regular, former Queensland Premier Campbell Newman. Is there a statue of you somewhere in bronze in Brisbane, Campbell?
2: No, mate. There's a portrait in the parliament.
1: Can you believe that?
2: I must admit, but no statue. Oh, no, God help me, mate, please. You know, I think I'd be part of the line. Yeah, I think I'd join the line, actually, to sort of throw rotten eggs at it if I was in Victoria, mate, after what he did. But let's move on, shall we?
1: We will. Angus Taylor, he wants to present the Coalition as economically serious again. He wants to index tax brackets. You've got to explain that to people as a way to reconnect with working Australians. I mean, I saw a very interesting piece on Sky during the week where students at a TAFE were asked what they thought about the budget, and I don't think one of them had either A, watched it, B, understood it, or C, cared less.
2: Well, Steve, there's an awful lot we could talk about, and we obviously don't have the time, but firstly, I think it was a terrible budget. It's the most disgraceful, unethical, dishonest actions of any Prime Minister and Treasurer in my lifetime. I think that Angus Taylor's budget reply speech was very workmanlike and sound. I think particularly the policy ideas contained in it, and not just the stuff he said about tax, but things he talked about in terms of reform of, say, the corporations law, getting out-of-control regulators in this country under control. The need to actually index the tax brackets, I think, is an incredibly important initiative, because the disgraceful lie, which has transcended different political parties, is that every year these guys take more and more and more of our money, and every now and then they go, oh, we're giving you a tax cut. But as the record would show, Australians are paying more in income tax than ever before, and particularly the young, they're the ones who are getting shafted by this.
1: I've watched a number of financial advisors, people who are across the detail on things like trusts today. I've got to admit, it's given me a headache, and I'm not sure I still quite understand it. But the more you dig into those changes and the capital gains tax implications, the more you can see that this is a very sneaky, nasty piece of legislation that they're going to have to put through the parliament if they can get it through.
2: Look, it is sneaky, it is nasty, and it actually hurts young people. Let me explain. And I think actually, by the way, young people who perhaps are more astute about their financial affairs know already that this is a problem. I've actually been quite surprised to see young people talking about their investments in shares, their investments in ETFs, exchange-traded funds, and crypto. These young people have been stashing away money. You know, they don't stick it into a bank account and get like 0.4%. They're trying to actually save for a deposit for a home. And there's quite an outcry on social media, Steve, of these youngsters who actually see that these changes to the CGT regime, for example, are going to hurt them in trying to save for a deposit. They also are getting, I think, that they, as first home buyers, will be competing with investors for those new residential properties that are being built, because you'll be able to negatively gear those. So the investors will be out there competing against the young who are trying to buy at the periphery of our cities, the new stock that's being built. You know, like, the other big thing about this is the complexity. It is a feeding frenzy picnic day for, you know, tax accountants in particular, perhaps lawyers and other accountants as well, mate. I mean, the complexity in the tax system. I was talking to a partner in one of the, you know, major accounting firms only a couple of days ago, and he was just shaking his head with, you know, how much that hasn't been answered, how much they don't know, and they're going to have to work through, try and make head or tail of this.
1: You and I have been around long enough to know that we saw Paul Keating try and knock off negative gearing, and it just sent the real estate market into a spin. We're already hearing that landlords intend to increase rents, and the rents are going up, you know, dramatically at a time when people can't afford to fill their car up with petrol and afford to pay for their groceries. I mean, it's just making it harder for people who are renting. I mean, the Labor Party in Canberra is trying to have this, give us the impression that they're all out there about intergeneration wealth and helping each, helping young people. That's not the case at all.
2: Look, absolutely, Steve. It is not going to help renters. I'm very clear about that. And we saw what happened, as you just alluded to, in the 80s when Keating tried this. It is not going to help young people get their first home. I just don't know that it helps anybody other than a federal government who can't live within their means, who need piles of cash coming in to feed the beast that they've created. That's the bottom line here. And again, the dishonesty of this, you cannot brush it away. And by the way, the Prime Minister sort of getting hot under the collar because he's been called out as someone who's got investment properties, who's benefited from negative gearing you know, breaks, but they're now being denied to the young. And he sort of then tries to sort of obfuscate and carry on and, you know, get all hoity-toity about it. You know, it's a legitimate question, PM. You know, you do have those properties, you have benefited it, and it's not about having to go at you or your partner. It is about pointing out the hypocrisy of what you and Jim Chalmers are doing.
1: You think they'd like to introduce a death tax, or are they trying to by stealth?
2: Well, we see that on the front page of The Australian, Steve, and this is a rather obscure bit of the law, but some people, and I'll say right now, my wife and I have this arrangement in our wills when we die. A thing called a testamentary trust is created. We did that not to avoid tax or anything, because there is no tax. If I just bequeath, you know, my estate to my children, they get it, they get to use it, they get to invest it, and the earnings they get would be tax-free, well, be handled in the normal way by in the tax system. But with a testamentary trust, Jim Chalmers is going to hit the proceeds with 30% tax. You know, and that wasn't explained. That wasn't acknowledged on the night.
1: No.
2: That wasn't taken to election. And frankly, it's wrong.
1: And
2: imagine
1: tried to...
2: if you have a disabled, yeah, imagine if you have a profoundly disabled child and you want to set up one of these trusts for when you die so that
1: exactly.
2: they're looked after, that they're going to be taxed. How rotten
1: very,
2: is that?
1: The government's very defensive about it. Have a look.
3: Has the government introduced a sneaky death tax?
4: I watched this sort of Angry Angus performance last night, and all of this kind of trying to push out hypotheticals.
3: Discretionary testamentary trusts, are they in the gun? Is the government going to target those?
4: Well,
3: because they are essentially a death tax then.
4: Well, we have set out very clearly an agenda that is really reshaping the property market for young people.
1: I suspect Tim Ayres has got no idea what he's talking about, Campbell.
2: Yeah. Yeah, there's only two options here, mate. It's either one, he hasn't got a clue, or he's lying through his teeth. And we've seen they've got form now. I mean, you know, like, let's face it now, we know that we've got a desperately dishonest Prime Minister and Treasurer. And, you know, it is the ultimate low of an Australian politics. If the voters cannot be confident, if there is no trust when you're hearing what's said in an election, it makes a total mockery of our democratic process. And they are a disgrace to the office.
1: I agree completely. Good on you, Campbell. I'll see you next Friday. Campbell Newman there.
2: Thanks, Steve.
1: And if you think that's all bad, you want to see what's happening to aged care. Alarming new figures reveal that older Australians are now waiting more than a year, over 365 days, for vital support. I mean, new data out shows Australians are on waiting lists, average 12 months, for a home care package. This is after that November 1 change, and 396 days for an aged care bed. This all comes after changes last November, as I said. Aged Care Minister Sam Ray seems to me to be completely out of his depth. Now, coincidentally, I'll be in Adelaide on Monday with my mother in her 90s having a home care package interview. It's going to be fascinating to see how that all works out. Federal Labor, and I can't believe this, in the budget, they've scrapped the higher private health insurance rebates for anyone over the age of 65. The rebate was 28%, 65 to 69, and 32% if you're over 70. They've cut it all back to 24%. I mean, seriously, this is the one thing that older people hang on to, private health insurance. I mean, they'll not eat a meal at night to keep their private health insurance, and they're now being whacked like that. Patricia Sparrow is the Chief Executive Officer of the Council of the Ageing. She joins me now. Patricia, thanks for your time. I'll get to those waiting times and dates in a second. This idea that they should attack the private health insurance rebate for anyone over 65 and 70, I'm right, aren't I? That's what people hang on to, that regardless of what their income is. And if you're on a fixed income, how are you going to afford to pay the extra?
5: Yeah, good evening, Steve. Older people are rightly angry and very worried about the changes to the private health insurance rebate. You're absolutely right. They hang on to it. They're very loyal policyholders and feel they're doing the right thing by being able to look after themselves and to reduce the demand on the public hospital system. They're concerned that they'll either have to drop their policy altogether or that they might have to take a lower level of policy, which from what we can see sometimes means that they won't have the very things that they most want insured, like a hip replacement or cataract. And there is concerns about what this is going to do to an already overstretched public hospital system. So I think there's a lot of work that we need to do around this rebate change that has older people really distressed.
1: Yeah, it's disgraceful. I'll keep banging on about it. As I said, I'll be in Adelaide tomorrow and then an interview Monday for in-home care. Even if that interview goes well and my mother is ticked off for whatever package that she qualifies for, are these numbers telling me that she'll have to then wait over a year, maybe even longer, for that in-home care package to kick in?
5: Yeah, it's possible. I mean, the latest data sort of affirms data that's been released before that people are just waiting far, far too long for support that they really need. And you would know, and I'm sure your mum's the same, they don't actually go looking for help until they really need it. And then they're often hit with a wait for the assessment. So they might have to wait for months for an assessor to come. And then once they're assessed and they get allocated a package, they then have to find a provider and then they, you know, they wait for that allocation of the package. And, you know, some people will get it quicker than that, but the average is a year. And that's, you know, it's unacceptable that people who need help are waiting that long. For an older person living on their own, that's really putting them at risk. For an older person who's got a carer, it's not uncommon to hear that carers are very burnt out and stressed and that in some instances they quit their job to look after the person that they care for. And, you know, obviously sometimes people are dying waiting for help that doesn't arrive, which is just not good enough.
1: Didn't Minister Ray tell us those changes in November 1 were going to fix these problems?
5: Well, I think there's a reform that's got a long way to go, and I think that the reform package is trying to address that, but there's just not enough investment at the moment in home care packages, which are so critical to keep people at home.
1: And as you said, I mean, people are putting themselves at risk and danger. I mean, you know, if I use my own mother as an example, she's quite willing to live at home in her own house. She doesn't want to go into an aged care facility. But at some point, you know, with diminishing eyesight and mobility, you know, you have a fall, you do a hip, as you said, it just compounds the problem. Patricia, I'll let you know how I go when I go through the interview process on Monday. I hope it goes well
5: for you and your mum. Yeah.
1: Good on you, Patricia. Thank you. Patricia Sparrow there. I'll report back next week, folks, on how that all goes. I'm not really confident it's going to go all that well. Coming up after the break, now the court has ruled Giggle versus Tickle, that case. So what are the implications of that ruling? That's after the break.
0: Sky News will be back after this short break.

0: Sky News will be back after this short break.
1: Welcome back, Rowan Dean. Coming up, we'll also check with our panel on what they make of Angus Taylor's idea to limit welfare payments to people who are Australian citizens. Now, a court case today that's dragged on for quite some time. This was actually an appeal. A man who identifies as a woman successfully sued the women's only app Giggle for Girls, arguing discrimination, has had a compensation claim which was originally a payment of $10,000, doubled to $20,000. This was in the full federal court today, ruled that the biological man who's undergone gender reassignment surgery was directly discriminated against on the basis of gender identity. It's an extraordinary outcome, which is sure to raise the ire of those fighting to protect women's spaces. I think it'll probably end up in the High Court. The appeal judges rejected founder Sally Grover's challenge and reinforce that under Australian law, a post-surgery transgender woman with updated legal documents is recognised as a female for the purpose of the Sex Discrimination Act. As I said, complicated. So here to talk us through the outcome, principal lawyer at the Human Rights Law Alliance, John Steenhoff. John, it is complicated, but was that the outcome that you were expecting?
2: Steve, we're very disappointed with the outcome. We were hoping that the full federal court would make a sensible finding in favour of Sal, saying that it was most reasonable for her to exclude a trans-identifying male from her female-only app.
1: So you're calling this a win for ideology, I think, aren't you?
2: Yeah, this is a victory of ideology over truth. And it has some real implications for our fundamental laws in Australia, because what it means to be a man or a woman is a really important issue, but also for women's rights. And it really rolls back a lot of the gains that women have made in being able to have their own separate spaces and to be able to dictate who is in those spaces.
1: Give us an idea of the wider implication. I think immediately what comes to mind is participation of a biological men in women's sport. The idea that if you just tell people that you are a woman, you could be placed in a female prison, even if you're a biological man. Are those the sort of implications that you're referring to, John?
2: Steve, you're exactly right. It's about women's spaces and women's services and women's sports. And we've seen this become very controversial here and overseas. We've seen great movements to protect women from the IOC and other places, but Australia seems to be passing laws now and interpreting the law in a way that allows men who identify as women into these spaces. Now, look, there is no doubt that we need to treat every human being with dignity and respect, but there needs to be a balance there. And the balance has not been struck by this decision. So there's a worry there about women's spaces, but even a bigger worry about free speech. We're going to see there is going to be a chilling effect that comes directly from this decision. And a couple of aspects of it are particularly worrying. The first is that the fine against Sal was increased because she consistently referred to the claimant with male pronouns and as a man. Now, this is a fundamental part of her case, something which she genuinely believes and many ordinary Australians believe as well. And the court has said, if you do that, you pay. And people are going to see that. And we're already seeing language contortions that happen as a result of worry about lawfare. As a human rights lawyer, I'm defending many Australians who are being dragged through courts for expressing their genuinely held beliefs that much of transgender ideology is harmful and dangerous and that it needs to be discussed. This is an important public discussion, and cases like this are going to have a silencing effect.
1: And was this the best test case, do you believe? I know you're involved in other cases. Will this end up in the High Court ultimately, do you believe?
2: The best test case is the case that you have in front of you and the case which your client wants to take. In many ways, this is a fantastic test case. Sal clearly was setting up an app that was for biological women. It came out of her own experience of feeling unsafe with men. She was always open about that and that she wanted to keep that a female safe space. So it's a great case to be taking, and Sal is a real champ for taking this case. Her team has had to go around looking for funding, fundraising everywhere while her opponent has been pro bono represented. It's definitely going to go to the High Court. Whatever the outcome today, it's definitely going to go to the High Court. Whatever the outcome today,

0: Sky News will be back after this short break.
1: Good to have you with us. The fallout from the budget continues. One of Australia's most successful entrepreneurs has launched a blistering attack on Labor's proposed tax changes, particularly the changes to capital gains tax. The Boost Juice founder, Janine Allis, has warned the government risks punishing aspiration and discouraging Australians from taking risks and starting businesses like she did. Here she is.
2: People got to remember that when you start a business, you put everything on the line and most fail. Like 4 out of 5 fail. And so I would put my house on the line, I put everything on the line, and then I work my absolute butt off, risk everything, you know, be away from my family, etc., to then eventually make a profit and give nearly half to the government. Oh my God, that is just so unfair. It doesn't allow you to get ahead. It doesn't inspire you to actually take the risks that you need to take. Negatively gearing, seriously, it's one of the only opportunities for people who have a job to actually have a future and really look after their family in the future was negatively gearing. It was a great concept.
1: Boost Juice has been a great business. Sky News contributor Joe Hildebrand, Executive Director at the Samuel Griffith Society.

0: Schlitt join us. Welcome to you both.
1: G'day, mate.
0: Janine Ellis is angry. I mean, it's a rare political outing for her, but plenty of other successful Australian businessmen and women are also saying, well, if you're a young person, you're not going to have a crack. Mia, do you feel like that as a young Australian? You're certainly the youngest sitting around this desk at the moment.
2: Well, it even says so in the budget. It's their own words that this is going to cause rental prices to go up. So I will say, as a young person who is currently renting, now not only will it be more difficult for me to get ahead, but then once I do get ahead, if I'm so fortunate as to do so, I then won't get to use the benefits that those older than me got to use. And I think this question was put towards Jim Chalmers in one of the question sessions, and he said, well, look, it's not so bad because if young people, if they still want to negatively gear, they can do so. They just have to do so with new builds. But that's the exact way we got into this situation. There are no new builds. We are not building enough homes. The government has failed to meet its housing accord target every single time, and we don't have enough tradies to build the homes that we need. So it's a circular argument, and this government has really just screwed it.
0: Joe, you and I work in the tabloid world where we work for newspapers where we try and explain to people complex issues.
1: Yep.
0: These things are complex issues. I just wonder how engaged average Australians are when they hear the words, you know, capital gains tax and negative gearing. Do people really understand what's been done to them this week, do you think?
1: I think certainly the people who make capital gains very much know and are very, very angry. And for other people, they will just switch off. And I think a lot of the people I've spoken to who aren't affected kind of think that this will solve all the problems that young people have, that it will bring house prices down, that it will free up all this housing stock for first home buyers. And when I explain to them actually the detail of what the Treasury itself says, they go, oh, hang on, what's the point then? And I think this is a political budget. I think it is a budget that is more about signalling to young people that Labor is on their side than it is, self-evidently, by the Treasury's own reckoning, about making a serious difference. I mean, if this was a major reform, as it's been sort of trussed up to be, firstly, it wouldn't be raising rents, it wouldn't be reducing housing supply, and it wouldn't be, at the most heroic end of the estimates, freeing up just 75,000 homes when you have millions of people who are denied first home ownership. And again, it's not even bringing down house prices. It's just reducing the amount that housing prices would grow by an estimated 2%. And again, so I just cannot get my head around this, these measures as a form of, you know, reform or boosting housing or economics. They just really, to be honest, make absolutely no sense. The only way they make sense is a political signal to young people and a political weapon to try to land on the coalition so that when they try to argue for them to be reinstated at the next election, that suddenly looks really reactionary and anti-young people. And that's what they'll try to do.
0: Yeah, we'll have to wear black armbands next week because Mia's rent's gone up. I feel very sorry for her. I'd hate to be in the rental market at the moment. I want to talk to you both, though. Extraordinary news broke this afternoon. And the Victorian Labor government, they've given the nod, Mia and Joe, to Dan Andrews' statue. It's in bronze. It's going to cost $136,000. It's presumably going to be put on a plinth outside State Parliament for the pigeons to feed on. Mia, how tone deaf does the Allan government have to be spending taxpayers' money on a statue for a bloke who locked us up longer than anyone else in the world?
2: Oh, completely tone deaf. It just shows they have no ability to read the room. And don't get me wrong, nobody wants this statue less than me. It's actually quite close to my office, which means I'll have to see it almost every single day. So I'm not pro-statue. However, I do think that perhaps Victorians need this reminder. After all, it was us Victorians who re-elected the guy. And so now I think maybe Victorians should have to look at that statue every single day as a reminder of what we did to ourselves.
0: Not a bad point, Joe, maybe. A statue to throw things at.
1: Yeah, to be honest, I feel sorry for the statue. I think that it is going to have to be one of the most heavily guarded statues in the country. Look, you know, he deserves it. He didn't make the rules. I think Jeff Kennett did that for premiers who have served a certain amount of time.
0: Yes, it's true.
1: So it's, you know, if anything, it's a formality. But I tell you what, if I was the Premier of Victoria, the last thing I would doing would do for the sake of my own political skin would be to outlay a six-figure sum on a statue when the state's $200 billion debt.
0: I'm going to make sure once it's erected, I'll go there and lay a hand on it every day and thank God that Dan Andrews is gone. Thank you both very much. I'll talk to you next week. Rowan Dean's up next.
3: This is The World According to Rowan Dean.
4: Good evening and welcome to The World According to Rowan Dean, a world in which our leaders do not lie to us about our taxes or our property. More about that in a tick. We've got a huge show coming up this evening, so whatever plans you had to go out, change them. Because I'll be chatting to Pauline Hanson in a moment, the one politician in Canberra who does tell the truth year in, year out. Plus, Rod Stewart has been diagnosed with a debilitating case of chronic TDS. Is there a cure? And you won't believe it. Yet again, the left are sneakily bringing in their Orwellian digital ID. Is this the path to a Chinese-style surveillance state? But first, we've heard an awful lot in the past few days about Labor's lies. So imagine my surprise when on Wednesday, for the first time that I can remember, Anthony Albanese actually told the truth, and nothing but the truth, when he said, and I quote, "I'm proud that I wasn't born to rule." I'll repeat that because it sounds a little odd, but during Parliament on Wednesday, the day after the budget, to loud cheers from his colleagues, Mr. Albanese, the Prime Minister of Australia, said, "I'm proud that I wasn't born to rule." Fair enough. Being born to rule, according to my Roger's thesaurus, means being meant to govern and being meant for leadership, or even destined for leadership. And that much is certainly true, Prime Minister. For most of your parliamentary career, stretching back decades, there has been zero, and I mean zero, indications that you were ever meant to lead this nation. You were never in anyone's wildest imaginations born to rule. Indeed, you only appear to have one serious talent or qualification by your own admission.
5: I like fighting Tories. That's what I do. That's what I do.
4: But fighting Tories may be great in university politics, but it's not a qualification for leading a nation. Being born to rule means you have a gift, a skill, a natural talent that inspires people to follow you. Not this.
5: I have devoted my life to advancing the cause of Labor.
4: Yes, indeed, you have devoted your entire life to advancing the cause of Labor, even when that means, as we saw this week, lying to the people of Australia who elected you. More fool them. No, Prime Minister, you were not born to rule. Indeed, if your behaviour in your younger years is any indication, you were only ever meant to govern maybe some Middle Eastern hellhole, but not here, not with a pedigree like this. Have a listen to this exchange following the budget between the Prime Minister and Peter Stefanovic.
6: But just to confirm,
5: which is clearly there. So, but we're making this.
6: Just to confirm, you're not going to tax. Change. You're not going to tax the family home next.
5: No.
6: Okay, so you say no. Here's the problem, though, Prime Minister. Why would anyone believe you now?
5: The evidence, Pete, is that we are putting in place changes for the future.
4: And have a listen to this too.
5: My word is my bond.
7: Has your word ever been your bond?
5: Sarah. I believe that when you go to an election and you make commitments, you should stick to them.
8: No, we've changed our position.
7: But what's changed, Prime Minister? What's changed so much in the past 12 months that you've had to break a promise you repeatedly made?
5: I've always been a man of my word. We have changed our position on property issues. Politicians shouldn't be allowed to say things that they know isn't true.
4: A brutal compilation there, almost as accurate and as devastating as this meme. Let's not forget, Albanese, after falling off a stage, repeatedly insisted that he had not fallen off a stage. Perhaps he had merely changed his position. The Prime Minister's word clearly is worthless. We have a liar in the lodge, a prevaricator in Parliament, a dissembler in Deakin, a fibber in Fishwick, a miscreant in Marnica. His word is his bond, he claims. Is that satire? As Rebecca Weiser writes in Tomorrow's Spectator Australia, when it comes to Mr. Albanese, his word is his junk bond. Fleetwood Mac should re-release this classic hit as an ode to Albo. Tell me lies, tell me sweet little lies. Tell me lies, tell me lies. No taxation without representation is the slogan that was the war cry of the American Revolution in 1776. But it is an idea as old as representative government itself. Indeed, it goes all the way back to the Magna Carta in 1215, which states, no scutage, meaning a knight's fee or a king's tax, is to be levied in our kingdom save by the common council of our kingdom. The Magna Carta also laid the basic principle of property rights, especially individual property rights, that is now a critical component of modern Western democracies. This week, this government broke its solemn compact with the Australian people. It has trampled over both private property and taxation promises made to the people of this realm, this Commonwealth of Australia, at the last election, not once but over 50 times. Lying to our faces about our money and lying to our faces about our private property rights is completely unacceptable. In my opinion, this Labor government has zero moral legitimacy whatsoever. Liars, the lot of them.
9: Won't those voters wake up this morning and say, you're not different. You've just proved you're just another lying government.
4: If Labor really wants to help kids buy homes, how about they stop today, right now, importing thousands of people from around the world? How about sending Tony Burke down to the airport tonight with a sign saying, sorry, no more room, we're full? How about saying to all those Gazans, sorry, the war in Gaza is over. No more room, we're full. How about we say to the hundreds of thousands of immigrants from Somalia to Sri Lanka, sorry, guys, we're chockers. The truth is, the government is spending like a drunken sailor on everything from rorting NDIS suppliers to the billionaire renewables lovers who are decimating the countryside and driving up your electricity bills. Worse, as Robert Gottliebson revealed in The Australian yesterday, and I quote, the 2026 budget shocked the nation with its $1 trillion debt forecasts, but it also concealed a second $1 trillion of government liability. The missing trillion in the budget is Australia's greatest government financial concealment scandal, which, as Gottliebson explains, is the insane costs, much of it driven by the unions, of Snowy 2.0 and all the ongoing renewables contracts. If this story is true, surely it is bordering on the criminal. But the bottom line is, the government has lost control of our money and is now lying to cover its own recklessness and poor management, and then thieving from property investors to cover its own economic and ideological stupidity. Yes, Labor lied. But outrageously, the Speaker of the House, a certain Mr. Dick, won't let the opposition say so.
10: My question is to the Prime Minister. Labor lied to Australians about plans...
11: No, I'm going to deal with this issue. I'm not comfortable with that term.
4: Oh, really? You may not be comfortable with that term, Mr. Dick. But we, the Australian people, are not comfortable with a government that makes very specific promises and then brazenly lies and breaks them. And it gets worse, according to The Australian. Quote, at least 20 out of 23 members in the Labor cabinet have declared they own more than two properties and will still be able to offset rental losses against their six-figure parliamentary incomes. End of quote. Albanese, of course, has his infamous Copacabana beach house, among other property investments. The article goes on, quote, nearly 75% of Albanese's ministry of 41 MPs and senators own more than one property, increasing the likelihood that they negatively gear their investments. Tony Burke owns the most properties in the Labor ministry with six under his belt, according to the latest Register of Interests. End of quote. Albanese's own property portfolio is apparently being leased out for $120,000, negatively geared, while he lives rent-free at the lodge and on the shores of Sydney Harbour at Kirribilli. This is a government with plenty of grifters, liars, hypocrites and thieves. Some rort their expenses as they mock the hard-working men and women of this great nation. This is a government of hard-left socialists who have never escaped the mental confines of their hard-left undergraduate and union backgrounds. They are fighting the class wars of the 70s and 80s. They don't only hate Tories, they hate you. They hate all the conservative values of aspiration, opportunity, and individual success and enterprise. As of now, only the most gullible and naive of Australians would believe that this government will not be introducing death taxes and taxing the family home in line with their poisonous left-wing ideology. So, allow me to agree with the one truth you told in Parliament this week, Prime Minister, you were not born to rule. You were born to be a hardcore left-wing socialist, which is what you are. Joining me now is One Nation leader, Pauline Hanson. Pauline, great to see you as always. Now, the Albanese government this week handed down their budget. It was a litany of lies, broken promises. What did you make of it, Pauline?
12: Totally agree. It was a lot of broken promises. He said constantly, we'll never have, you know, negative gearing or capital gains tax. That's exactly what he wanted to do. He said he wants to help the next generation. And what he's done here is a lot of the younger generation who wanted to get into the property market, those that are still living at home, getting the assistance from their families, could have actually gone into buying an investment home, rented it out to help pay off the mortgage and, you know, eventually have their own home. He's just kicked them in the guts with this. Even with investments, those people who don't have enough for a house have gone into the stock market, buying shares, that again is kicking them in the guts. So, you know, and, you know, I capital gains tax, you know, people like my age, we then saved everything. Rowan, we didn't have, you know, we had the secondhand furniture, clothing, and then we actually saved our money to get into investment properties. And then we've accumulated this wealth to help us in our older age and save the government paying for us or into nursing homes. Now he's just taken it off us. Everything is just paying for over-government spending. It's taxing us to the hilt. As far as I'm concerned, they're nothing but socialist, communist, Marxist government. This is taking the wealth from those inspirational to want to get ahead and dispersing it to those who want to do absolutely nothing.
4: And Pauline, I'm glad you actually come out and say communists and socialists, because that's exactly what they are. We don't hear any of that language from the coalition, but this is socialism 101 straight out of Sydney University. That's where, and the other university they all went to. They hate capitalism. They hate the idea that people can get on their own, like you from a fish and chip shop and you made your own way in the world. They hate that. They want everyone to be part of the government, beholden to the government, government jobs, their entire future, childcare, everything is owned by the government or the government controls all. It's terrifying. Thank you for calling it out for what it is, pure socialism. Now, what we then heard last night from Angus Taylor was in the right direction, but not nearly far enough, in my opinion. What did you make of it?
12: Look, Angus Taylor is trying to appeal to the One Nation voters. The Farah by-election was a big wake-up call for them. They only polled about 12 to 13%. That's saying, hey, listen, they're knocking on our door. So Angus Taylor delivered a policy that's very much on the lines of One Nation. He's talking about knocking immigration back, you know, to a number. It'll be the highest in Australia's history, but he couldn't even put a figure on it. So, you know, I've come out and said 130,000 a year. Now, that's different to having your workers coming in the country, those on visa holders and filling jobs in the positions that people are screaming out for, especially in rural and regional areas. Now, I've even have advocated an 8-year before you can get citizenship. Taylor's picked up that policy of mine as well. So a lot of it was leaning towards One Nation's policies. That I didn't feel there was any inspirational really getting there and doing something for the people. He touched on a lot of it was motherhood statements to me, But if he wants to be the government, he needs to produce more to the people what he can do. And I don't think he really produced that. I'll tell you the difference. Although he's leaning towards One Nation's policies, the difference is that I will actually be able to carry it through. Angus Taylor is going to be hamstrung by his members of parliament who are the moderates. They won't allow him to bring in a lot of this, especially with your climate change, gender dysphoria, all this rubbish, the wokeness, and that's going to be his big problem because they're going to block him. They will block him.
4: Which leads us to the inevitable question. Pauline, I listened to a speech you made before Christmas. I was privileged to be there and heard it, and I said to you after that speech, that's the first time you've sounded prime ministerial to me. And I meant it. It was a great speech. The question I most often hear now from people is, firstly, can One Nation work with the coalition to form a government? Or secondly, can One Nation form a government at the next election? And could Pauline Hanson be the Prime Minister of Australia? What's your answer to those people?
12: Well, there's a bit in that package which you've just said to me. Can One Nation be government? Of course we can. That's up to the people. It's the people's choice whether we can or not. Could I be Prime Minister? Only if I were to move from the upper house, the Senate, to the lower house. That decision I am contemplating, but I haven't made that decision. I'll do that closer to the next election. And, you know, while we talk about working with the coalition government, Rowan, I've spent on your program and on many interviews that I've done. All I want to do is work with the coalition. We're on the same page with many issues apart from getting out of the Paris Agreement, which that's going to be a must as far as
4: good.
12: I'm concerned.
4: Good.
12: But besides all that, what we need to really do is to work together to oust this Labor, Greens, Teal government. They are destroying this country. And I'm in fearful if they get another term in there. So the fact is, but when I say this and I say, look, I don't want ministerial positions. If you get the numbers, I'll give you supply and I'll give you confidence. Will you give me the same if it's the other way around? Silence. The deafening, you know, silence is deafening. But apart from that also, when I have Tim Wilson, who's only got his seat because of One Nation's preferences, he preferenced this last. Then I've got, you know, Jane Heumann, him saying, oh, that's hypothetical. Dave Sharma, no. Kovacek, no. This is the moderates. These are the people who don't want to work with us. Where is their head out? Do they really want to be government and oust the Labor government? These are all the Labor lights or Greens. They're in the wrong party. That's what I'm working with. So as far as I'm concerned, yes, I'm going for government because I'm not going to keep propping them up. If I have to work with them, I will. But I'm sick of their attitude. And I'm going to prove to the Australian people we have the policies, we have the determination, we can do it. And if it happens that I need to be Prime Minister of this country, Rowan, I'm going to go for it.
4: Pauline Hanson, you couldn't have put it clearer and better, and there will be many people cheering at their TV screens right now. Thank you so much for coming on The World According to Rowan Dean. Pauline Hanson there. And now it's time for The World's Gone Mad. Yes, it truly is a world gone mad when pop stars think they can lord it over presidents and kings. How disgraceful was it the other day when Rod Stewart, that croaky old 70s pop star, chose to insult both Donald Trump and King Charles with this fatuous comment, proving that an old raincoat won't let you down, but an old rock and roller certainly will, by labelling President Trump a rat bag and assuming that the king shared that obnoxious opinion.
13: May I say, well done in the Americans. You were superb. Absolutely superb. Put that little white bag in his place.
4: Would you say this to the king? Well done in the Americas. You were superb. You put the little rat bag in his place. Well, I hope the millions of working-class, blue-collar, Trump-supporting Americans who have made Rod Stewart one of the richest pop stars in the world might have a rethink about whether they will bother attending any of this wizened old Scots concerts ever again. The morning sun, when it's in your face, really shows your bitter and twisted TDS, Rod. Meanwhile, another chronic tedious sufferer, Pope Leo XIV, decided this week was the perfect time to bestow the Vatican's highest diplomatic honour upon Ayatollah Mohammed Mokhtari, the Islamic Republic's ambassador to the Vatican. A man who, of course, is part of the vile regime that slaughtered 42,000 of its own people last January alone, and which happily imposes the death penalty on Muslims who convert to Christianity. Nice work, Your Holiness. Meanwhile, proving that misogyny is all fine and dandy if you're a famous Hollywood celebrity, one-time funny man Chevy Chase, real name Cornelius Crane Chase, can't think why he changed it, responded to a female interviewer who was just trying to figure him out with this snide and patronising outburst.
14: It's not going to be easy for you.
15: Why is it not going to be easy?
14: You're not bright enough. How's that?
15: Whoa.
14: Well, you asked. I know you're not going to put that on the air, and I hope not.
4: Well, it is on the air now, Chevy. Chevy Chase, of course, made a string of highly forgettable and unfunny movies back in the 1980s and will, of course, only ever really be remembered for that brilliant appearance in the Paul Simon video, thanks to their height difference. Chevy Chase is naturally, of course, a lifelong Clinton Democrat, so it's unlikely he would have written this gag for Sydney Sweeney in her latest film.
16: Like, if a man today were to say that he wants a girlfriend that can cook or clean, he might as well be screaming the N-word.
17: Okay.
18: Well, you sound like a Democrat.
16: I'm not retarded.
4: Meanwhile, another beauty, Miss North Florida winner Kaylee Bush, had her crown revoked. Why? Because after winning her crown, she then, correctly and bravely, refused to sign a contract that stipulated the ridiculous transgender claim that boys can be girls.
19: I used to look up to Miss America because they empowered women, but now it's really disappointing to see that they've abandoned such a common sense truth, and that is that a man is a man and that a woman is a woman. And disappointing. Disappointed in the Miss America organization, but I'm really hoping that they get back on track and return to truth.
4: And for not signing, she lost a crown. But well done, Kaylee. And speaking of transgender inanities, here's my pronoun person pick of the week.
20: Hi there. I'm Cody. Pronouns E-M, er, or Z-Z-M, zers, or really any neo-pronouns that aren't Z-her-her. I am a white, transmasculine, femme, non-binary, temporarily, mostly able-bodied, neurodivergent, obsessive, compulsive, chronically ill, culturally Jewish, Unitarian Universalist, non-monogamous, demi-low romantic, gray demi-bisexual, survivor of acute and complex trauma, millennial, and cat parent in mental health recovery.
4: Okay, right. Meanwhile, at the most prestigious portrait painting competition in Australia, the annual Archibald Prize, which has been running and displaying extraordinary portraits for over 100 years, this year decided not to award the first prize to this extraordinary portrait of actor Jacob Collins playing Hamlet, and instead chose to award the prize to this. I hesitate to use the word portrait, this childish drawing of an Indigenous woman for which the artist received $100,000. I've seen more skilled pieces of portraiture done stuck up with a couple of fridge magnets on our neighbour's kitchen. But I digress. Over in New York, the vile wife of the repugnant Mayor Zoran Mamdani, Mara Juwani, has just had her $3 million contract with the cosmetics firm CoverGirl cancelled after being accused of celebrating Hamas's atrocities on October 7th online. Quote, "Her support for terrorist activity is contrary to the company's charter," said CoverGirl PR director Josephine Baron. Well done, Josephine. At the same time, Goldman Sachs, the financial firm and one of Wall Street's historic giants, is just one of a large number of large firms pulling up stumps and heading for states like Florida, Utah or Texas due to the insane, hard-left, hard-taxing socialist policies of the new mayor. And who can blame them? Jewish families in Brooklyn were this week forced to watch on as a mob chanting "Globalize the Intifada" marched deliberately past their homes. Deliberately targeting Jewish homes. that doesn't make you feel sick to the stomach, I don't know what does. If this sort of intimidation and harassment isn't the harbinger of modern-day pogroms in our Western cities, I don't know what is. Meanwhile, progressive Americans were shattered this week to learn that Abby Chatfield's boyfriend had had his visa revoked midway through his rock group's US tour of the United States. Who? Meet Adam Hyde, also known as Kelly Holiday, also known as the lead singer of Peking Duck. No, you haven't heard of them either, for good reason. But here he is.
2: Well, what I'll say is, if you're going to be going out there trying to protest to keep this country, first of all, just think about that sentiment, you moronic little piece of shit. You are the biggest loser that's walked on this earth. You are an immigrant yourself, first and foremost. This is not our land.
4: Yes, poor old Adam slash Kelly slash Peking Duck frontman slash Abby's embarrassing boyfriend had his visa revoked and he and his entire band were forced to quit the US mid-tour, thus ending their hopes of stardom and fame. This was presumably because, as I showed you on the show last week, his silly girlfriend, the podcaster Abby Chatfield, last year made a disgusting podcast that, to all intents and purposes, was an incitement calling for young celibate American men to go and assassinate President Trump in return for sexual favours. I won't play it to you again. I bet the rest of the band, Peking Duck, aren't desperately happy. Still, at least the US are spared their dreary presence. So maybe it's not such a mad and crazy world after all. After the break, John Hinderaker will join me as we break down Donald Trump's visit to China. Plus, I've been warning for years about the danger of an Orwellian surveillance and control state being part of a digital ID. Jim Chalmers promised one this week. In a tick.
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0: Sky News will be back after this short break.
1: Welcome back. US President Donald Trump and Chinese communist dictator Xi Jinping have lauded the relationship between their two nations. Here they were.
2: We've had a fantastic relationship. We've gotten along. When there were difficulties, we worked it out. I would call you and you would call me. And whenever we had a problem, people don't know, whenever we had a problem, we worked that out very quickly. We're going to have a fantastic future together.
3: Achieving the great rejuvenation of the Chinese nation and making America great again can go hand in hand.
1: Joining me now to discuss this and more is the Center for the American Experiment President, John Hinderaker. John, great to see you as always. Now tell me, what have you made of Trump's visit to China? What, as it were, is the deal?
4: Well, Rowan, so far what we have seen is pure diplomacy, mutual toasts and compliments. Winston Churchill is supposed to have said that diplomacy consists mostly of saying nice doggy while you reach for a stick. I think that what we have seen so far in China is the nice doggy stage, and I think it's hard to draw any conclusions yet.
1: Well, what about, I was fascinated by this kind of, this vast array of business people who attended. It was almost kind of medieval. It was like something out of a James Clavell novel. Here was this great delegation of business people. What was going on there? What, as I said, is the deal? Who hopes to profit out of this? Obviously both sides, but how does it work?
4: Well, it could relate to trade, of course, but the fact that Elon Musk and Tim Cook and a senior person from Meta are all traveling with Donald Trump lends some credence to the rumor that Trump wants to talk about artificial intelligence. I wonder if maybe that's why he has some of those extraordinarily high-ranking tech people with him.
1: And the president also, John, spoke with President Xi Jinping regarding the conflict in Iran. Have a listen.
5: He said he's not going to give military equipment. That's a big statement. He said that today. That's a big statement. He said that strongly. But at the same time, he said, you know, they buy a lot of their oil there and they'd like to keep doing that. He'd like to see Hormuz Strait open.
1: So, John, you know I'm a big fan of the 5D chess pieces all moving at once. So where does China and Iran sit in Trump's kind of vision of how things should be?
4: Well, I think Trump really wants China to lean on Iran in the short term, probably in two ways. Number one, to stop harassing shipping in the Strait of Hormuz. And number two, to get Iran to turn over the nuclear materials that seem to be the main thing that Trump is negotiating for right now. Now, why might China do those things? Well, keeping the Strait open is more in their interest than ours. They get oil from there, we don't. And while Iran is nominally an ally of China, there's no benefit to China in Iran getting a nuclear weapon. So I think Trump could be successful in getting China to exert some pressure on Iran. But of course, you would have to give something up to make that happen.
1: And of course, the pebble in the shoe, as it were, is always Taiwan. Xi Jinping did make some kind of noises about Taiwan, which Trump hasn't officially responded to yet. How do you think that will play out?
4: I think it's the same noises back and forth on Taiwan that we hear over and over. I don't think anything has changed. I think China makes noises about wanting Taiwan back. And I think the American president makes noises along the lines of don't even think about it. And I don't think anything has changed or will change anytime soon with regard to Taiwan.
1: Now, John, on a lighter note, to my astonishment, our old friend, the former Vice President Kamala Harris, is leading in the polls for the Democratic president primaries surveys for 2028. I mean, sure. I mean, I would love to see it, but surely not. Are they serious?
4: Rowan, I can guarantee that Kamala Harris will not be the Democrats' nominee in 2028. She was a horrible candidate last time, and they know it. The problem is they don't have good alternatives. Gavin Newsom, the governor of California, is the presumed favorite, but his record as governor is terrible. And it's interesting, Rowan, that right now that is being highlighted by the brilliant campaign that Spencer Pratt is running for mayor of Los Angeles. He's running against the incumbent mayor, Karen Bass, but he's also indicting Newsom for his failed leadership. And Pratt and his allies have put out one brilliant AI-generated video ad after another. And Karen Bass, the mayor, is reeling. I think that really throws a shadow over Gavin Newsom's presidential ambitions. My opinion, Rowan, is that the Democrats should and likely will try to find someone who is now little known, a fresh face to run in 2028. That is what they did with Bill Clinton in 1992, and it worked.
1: Fascinating. John, always great to chat to you. Thanks so much for speaking to us here on The World According to Rowan Dean. And now it's time for the latest in climate doomsdayism. Weather or not. Yes, Australian taxpayers and consumers must ask themselves whether or not the economic future of this nation is in the hands of a total buffoon. Particularly when you hear comments he made not all that long ago like this.
6: Now, the worst possible outcome from an economic point of view and an environmental point of view would be if we walked away from net zero, as our political opponents want us to do.
1: Really, the worst economic outcome would be to abandon the most insanely expensive, destructive and futile energy transition project this nation has ever seen? And the worst environmental outcome would be to abandon bulldozing great swathes of our most productive and beautiful countryside to stick up gigantic steel monstrosities, toxic solar farms and massive windmills. Where the cookers and crackpots? Is this guy serious? But if you want to hear a genuine crackpot, you can't do much better than listen to hard leftist climate cultists like America's once presidential hopeful, Bernie Sanders.
7: The scientists are telling us that if we don't act incredibly boldly within the next 6-7 years, there will be irreparable damage done, not just to Nevada, not just to Vermont or Massachusetts, but to the entire world.
1: Oh, scary stuff. Yes, those comments predicting the end of the world within 6 or 7 years were made. Oh, let me check. Yes, that was between 6 and 7 years ago. And, well, I think we're still all here, Bernie. More importantly, according to the brilliant climate skeptic website Electroverse last year, so too are the polar bears.
8: Instead of admitting decades of failed predictions, climate academics are now claiming polar bears are rapidly evolving to survive catastrophic man-made warming. But the premise is completely false. The Arctic was far warmer 6,000 years ago, often ice-free even, and polar bears thrived. Their lineage actually dates back 400,000 plus years through repeated warm phases. They don't need rescue mutations. They've survived natural climate shifts far more extreme than today. And in 2025, bears are actually thriving. Estimates place today's global population at more than 30,000, the highest in the recorded era and far above the 5,000 estimated in the 1950s. Rather than admit they were wrong, the climate industry has chosen a new fiction. Instant evolution. The grift continues, but data and logic aren't on its side.
1: Ah, yes. If you want to liven up your guests at a tedious Paddington or Toorak dinner party, just play Pick the Failed Climate Prediction. There are so many to choose from. Your guests will never want to leave. Even just the cover of Time magazine spells out the absurdities from the big freeze of global cooling to the egg in a frying pan world of global warming. Be worried. Be very worried. The climate cultists cried again and again and again. Just like the boy who cried wolf. Indeed, that would appear to be the recent shocking and stunning admission from the body responsible for assessing all those climate risks. It's complicated, but bear with me. CMIP, which stands for the Coupled Model Intercomparison Project, is a major international scientific collaboration under the World Climate Research Program. Scenario MIP is the primary activity within CMIP responsible for the main set of future scenario simulations. Okay, you're with me so far? Good. The IPCC, the International Panel on Climate Change, is, as we know, the main United Nations climate body who publish all the doom-mongering climate change guff, you know, the rising sea levels, the weather extremes, yada, yada, yada. The IPCC publish updates every few years called assessment reports, the last of which was in 2023, that was AR6. The next, AR7, is due to be finalised around 2029. Still with me? I know. The endless acronyms and numbers are, to my mind, deliberately confusing. But anyway, suffice to say, a couple of weeks ago, the Scenario MIP team, who are coordinating scenarios for CMIP7, which will be the basis for the data and modelling of AR7, published their latest updates, and here's where things get very interesting. Because it clearly states, quote, for the 21st century, this range will be smaller than assessed before. On the high end of the range, the CMIP6 high emission levels have become implausible. What does this gobbledygook actually mean? Well, let's ask the brilliant climate skeptic website, The Daily Skeptic.
9: The IPCC has turned around and said, basically, everything written in the last 20 years is junk. This is like a sort of bunker bombshell. This is huge because it's difficult to underestimate what's happened here. It's rendered most mainstream media stories and headlines on catastrophic climate change junk, fake, over the last 20 years. And that has driven, of course, children going to bed crying. It's driven King Charles to make all sorts of ridiculous announcements, David Attenborough as well. It's induced mass climate psychosis from all of the headlines that you see in mainstream media. All junk.
1: All junk. To which, in my humble skeptical opinion, you can add the left's entire energy transition project, junk. Chris Bowen's entire EV subsidies projects, junk. Labour's entire destruction of our beautiful natural environment, junk. Labour's deadly impact on many natural wildlife, junk. Scott Morrison's idiotic reversal of an election commitment to not go to net zero and going to net zero, junk. Peter Dutton's idiotic plan to commit to staying in the Paris Agreement, junk. The entire school curriculum of two decades of Australian school kids being taught junk science and 20 years of doomsday alarmism from the ABC, The Guardian, and most of the mainstream media peddling the same junk science to their parents. Junk. All of it junk, in my opinion. Junk indeed, worthy of those two famous rag and bone men, Steptoe and Son. I can just hear Steptoe himself muttering under his breath, climate, schmimet. Later in the show, you won't believe who is now pushing a digital ID. All that and more in a tick.
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0: Sky News will be back after this short break.
1: Welcome back, and thanks for watching us every Friday night. Joining me now is former Labor MP Michael Danby and former Liberal Senator Holly Hughes. Great to see you both. Now, Angus Taylor's budget reply speech was last night. I thought it ticked some good boxes. I would have liked to see maybe a bit more, but it was pretty good. What did you think, Michael Danby?
2: Well, some commentators who are not very sophisticated in politics have mistakenly called the poor bloke Angry Taylor. Just on style, I think he could have been a bit more passionate, looked directly into the camera. I've heard that criticism made on Skype, apart from me. But the one mistake I thought he made was he should have given a figure on migration that would have been better than, just sort of giving sort of limits to it. So I think he's going to be outflanked by One Nation on that.
1: Holly, I liked the honesty of tackling bracket creep. I think that was, it doesn't sound sexy, but it is a really critical, you know, from an ideological point of view, if you like. But what did you make of it, Holly?
3: Look, I mean, the Liberal Party's been called Labor Light for a very long time, and I felt a lot of it last night was One Nation Light. It seems to be stealing policies left, right and centre. I agree with Michael, there should have been a figure put on migration. I don't think there's enough talk about, and Pauline does this, and we heard David Farley make the distinction between skilled migration and general migration numbers, boosting population and GDP growth versus actually bringing in the people we need to do the jobs that need to be filled. So I thought it was disappointing in some of the interviews afterwards that the colleagues couldn't answer any questions when it came to actual costings or cost savings. I mean, there is a parliamentary budget office that all of these things can be submitted to. It's not like they've got to get the calculator out themselves. So I think it was lacking a little bit of detail, a little bit of punch. And I think the difference is, you know, when someone like Angus Taylor says it, even though they've held the energy portfolio when they've been the shadow treasurer and didn't hold any of these convictions previously, versus someone like Pauline who's been saying it for 30 years, I just don't think it carries the same weight. And I've got to say, most Australians probably wouldn't have even known it was on last night.
1: Well, my key point is that until the Liberal Party strongly comes out and says we will be withdrawing from the Paris Agreement and keeps repeating that until they do that,

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1: A big and dangerous mistake to legitimise one nation and to embolden one nation.
0: My God, the ABC, they really do hate one nation, don't they, Michael?
2: They do. They operate like a Soviet where they don't really have discussion. They have a line. And Nikki Sava is the kind of liberal you have when you don't really want to have a liberal on your program. And Comrade Karvalis is missing the point about One Nation and the Liberals. The question is they will get much higher primary vote between the two of them than Labor will. And the question is the Greens deliver preferences to Labor. Will they deliver each other preferences? And the will of the Australian people, if there's a big swing in the two primary votes of those two parties, be reflected in the result? I'm worried that it won't.
0: Holly, seriously, the ABC have a charter. They're supposed to be impartial. They're calling One Nation dangerous, racist, illegitimate, etc., etc. Time to pull the charter. Time to pull the plug on the ABC, I would have thought.
3: Absolutely. Look, you know, as a rural person, and, you know, particularly when I lived 80 kilometres west of Moree, ABC has a really important purpose when it comes to sort of weather and emergency services. But outside of that, seriously, no more money. They got over $1 billion in the budget this week. Like, seriously, they should be a subscription service. You want to watch this sort of left-wing rubbish? Pay a subscription, because save the rest of us. I have absolutely no intention of trying to give money to the ABC at any time in the future. Yet that's what all Australians are doing. I've actually got Pauline at my pub tomorrow night. The event is oversubscribed. I have a waiting list the length of my arm, your arm, and Michael's arm, trying desperately to attend. Country people have had enough. They have absolutely fed up with both the major parties. They don't represent them anymore. They don't worry about them when things like the Great Western Highway are closed and businesses and families struggle so hard. They wouldn't know that most of us haven't had rain since the beginning of the year, and they just don't care anymore. So country people are flocking to One Nation. The Liberal Party, though, is absolutely moronic if they do not preference One Nation, because I can tell you a lot of their voters are feeling the same. And if they go out against One Nation, I think they just send their primary vote to One Nation.
2: You're right. To sell a few beers, Ollie.
3: Yep. Sorry, Michael.
2: You're hoping to sell a few beers. That's what.
3: and on top of that, we've got fish and chips. I thought we'd do something a little bit reminiscent for Pauline.
0: Don't go away. After the break, my words of wisdom. Do not trust a government digital ID, no matter who tries to sell it to you, even the king himself. In a tick.
4: Sky News will be back after this short break.

0: Sky News will be back after this short break.
1: Welcome back. And finally, on Tuesday night, one aspect of Jim Chalmers' disgraceful budget that sent a shiver down my spine but has been barely remarked on was his sly and sneaky reference to Labor enlargening their Orwellian plans for a digital ID. Quote from Jim Chalmers, "And we're making government simpler to deal with and expanding the digital ID." Weirdly, I mean, I'd hate to think there's any collusion here between the hard-left socialist government of Keir Starmer and the hard-left socialist government of Anthony Albanese, heaven forbid. But the very next day, King Charles himself snuck in a quick reference to UK Labour's equally insidious digital plans.
2: "My ministers will also proceed with the introduction of digital ID that will modernise how citizens interact with public services."
1: Let me be crystal clear, Your Highness. The less I have to interact with government bureaucrats and public servants on their terms, the better, as far as I am concerned, and as far as every freedom-loving individual citizen should be concerned. They are public servants. They are there to serve us, not control us. A digital ID that the government has control of means the government has the potential to control, restrict, or regulate every single aspect of our lives, if that government so chooses, as they do in China and as they did here during COVID, and has the potential to give public servants, bureaucrats, the Canberra swamp, busybody left-wing councillors, and every other officious regulator even more power to control your everyday life, from health to banking, to international travel, to employment, to social interaction. If you think this is a good idea, then just ask those farmers in Victoria what it's like when bureaucrats come stomping all over your private property and there's nothing you can do about it. A digital ID that serves your purposes is fine, so long as it is voluntary and cancellable. A digital ID that serves Jim Chalmers' purposes is an ironclad pathway to economic imprisonment and democratic enslavement by the burly Griffin bureaucrats, in my humble opinion. That's it from me. Up next is Opinionated with Danica DeGiorgio.
0: This is Opinionated with Danica DeGiorgio.
3: Good evening. Welcome to the show. Coming up tonight, what you may have missed in the budget and why it's looking even worse for Treasurer Jim Chalmers. Plus, does the opposition leader's budget reply stack up? The Chinese president describes the US as a declining nation a day after Donald Trump's Beijing summit. So was his visit a success or not? And Australia's What is a Woman case, Giggle versus Tickle, one of the most consequential cases of our time, finally has a judgment in what has been a lengthy appeal. I'll break it down for you in the debrief. But first tonight, a shonky budget by a useless treasurer. Jim Chalmers' efforts to shore up the economy this week was bleak, handing you a barely-touches-the-sides $250-a-year tax break as debt blows out and the government breaks its election promises on tax changes.
4: Can you rule out any changes to negative gearing and capital gains tax?
5: Yes. How hard is it for the 50th time?
6: Negative gearing is off the table.
7: Yeah, it's off the table.
5: We have changed our position. We have changed our position.
3: Yeah, they'll tell you it's all about reform when really it's all to save Labor's own backside from its outrageous spending. Business editor Ross Greenwood has this analysis on the budget and the opposition leader's reply.
8: Australians now have a clear choice about the way they want government to operate and how they want to be taxed in the future. Now, the Labor government wants to grab more tax and to redistribute that to create, in its view, more fairness. But it does miss a few things. For starters, where were the incentives to create a faster-growing Australian economy that can help pay for the Albanese government's social reforms and handouts? Where were the policies to cut taxes, to cut energy prices, to curb the growth in wages? They're the things that make Australia grow faster. Now, the government's budget also misses the aspiration of ordinary Australians. Bill Shorten lost two elections advocating scrapping negative gearing and changing capital gains tax. But Anthony Albanese clearly thinks he's got the political advantage to now get away with exactly the same thing. Labor says skewing negative gearing and capital gains tax towards newly built homes will eventually see more homes built. But what it fails to tell you is who will buy those once new homes from you when it's time to sell. Because the next investor won't be able to negatively gear it. They won't get the capital gains tax advantages. The other thing the government doesn't tell you is that inflation in home building means developers can't make any money building affordable homes right now. So the Achilles heel in the government's plan is that home building slows, that rents rise even further, adding to inflation. And this is the exact scenario that caused Bob Hawke to scrap Paul Keating's banning of negative gearing in 1987 after a rental crisis that happened especially then in Perth and Sydney. Now, the other tax on aspiration is the proposed capital gains tax changes, a minimum 30%, but higher to spending on your profit and your income. Now, if you've got a child leaving university with a brilliant idea, the temptation right now is to tell that child, to urge them to leave the country, to go to Singapore, where there's no capital gains tax, or to America, a bigger market, where they'll pay 10 or 25% tax, where they'll therefore keep more of the profit if their idea works. Though the government says it's trying to find a way to carve out startups and the tech sector, what kind of a message is this to send to our community to ship our brightest kids off out of the country because our taxes are uncompetitive? Now, Angus Taylor, by contrast, was on a hiding to nothing. His side of politics is a fragmented mess. He almost had nothing to lose advocating the end of bracket creep, of linking migration to home building, opposing changes to capital gains tax, negative gearing, and the taxing of trusts. So where do we go from here? Well, a government might well pinch some of Angus Taylor's plans to negate the criticism. It's likely to go harder with other reforms. Don't discount the fact they might even increase the GST and then to bring down serious personal tax cuts before the next federal election. But now, Australians have to actually think because they have a clear choice and they have to make decisions about which form of taxation they believe can make the nation and their children even more prosperous in the future.
3: Oh, absolutely. And look, it's very clear we're going broke and backwards, and it is generations to come that will be paying for Labor's mess. Well, my main gripe in this budget is the Albanese government's disastrous failure to get a hold on immigration, because nobody ever voted for a big Australia, and despite Labor's assurances that it was bringing down the number, the budget reveals net overseas migration is up 13% from last year's budget. Australia will welcome 35,000 additional people in 25-26 compared to the previous forecast, and an extra 20,000 in 2026-27. Now, that is 1.2 million people between 2025 and 30, on top of the already 1 million we have seen since Labor was first elected. And guess what? The budget does not forecast a cut for another 2 years. Well, how convenient. Around the next time of the election, enough for Labor to shore up the migrant vote again. Former New South Wales Police Minister David Elliott is furious.
9: Using immigration policy to undermine political opponents makes as much sense as pursuing child safety as an election issue. It's a no-brainer. Let's face it, this country would be a basket case if we didn't attract migrants over the last 240 years. We forced a whole bunch of criminals and rascals to come with the First Fleet because no one else in old England wanted in. After those early convicts had started the semblance of a Western civilised society, and with the help of a gold rush, we began to attract free settlers. And then, thanks to a bunch of European dictators, we had a smorgasbord of keen new Australians arrive to help create our post-war utopia. Yep, immigration has done as much to make good modern Australia as our natural resources and our universal commitment to give every man and woman a fair go has. But in the last few decades, something's changed. Somehow, word got out that we are an easy touch. We should have known that when you're generous to a fault and commit your society to egalitarianism, the wrong type of people would take advantage of the situation. It's just like walking into a store and being offered a free sample of something. There's always some scoundrel who wants more than what's on offer. You know the type. So welcome to Australia 2026, where instead of hosting migrants who are happy to build their own homes and then help your kids build theirs, we're bringing in some of them in a promise that they'll have a home provided for them. And in some cases, those homes are at the expense of our veterans and our pensioners. Good character test, you ask? Well, you'd think having started the modern story of our island continent with a healthy number of felons, we would have learned our lesson, but no. Apparently, if you give aid and comfort to our sworn enemies, then you're allowed back into the country, despite the fact that nations who practice your own faith have closed their border to you because you're deemed to be undesirable. In no other society would this situation be a political football, because in no other democracy would the mainstream party see this as being anything but common ground. The political establishment and the media elites have no right to condemn the electorate for supporting Pauline Hanson because, quite frankly, they created her. Failing to identify and block the rot known as modern immigration by allowing people in who would clearly fail a character test in any other setting is fueling the very sectarianism that critics are so horrified with. And if you don't believe me, ask a few migrants.
3: And this is why the Coalition's got to put a figure on net overseas migration and prosecute this to death between now and the next election. Well, Donald Trump went to China this week with the upper hand. I mean, China is desperate for oil as it relies on Iran and Venezuela for it, two countries hit hard by the US president. Trump, though, is, of course, America first. He does not need to rely on the Strait of Hormuz, but Trump needs Beijing to help facilitate peace talks with Iran. Meanwhile, just hours after their summit, President Xi Jinping reportedly described the US as a declining nation. So who's playing who here? Sky News contributor Kosha Garda has this analysis on the visit.
10: The world is watching President Trump's trip to China this week as another chapter in the personal diplomacy between Trump and Xi Jinping. But the real story is much bigger than two men shaking hands in Beijing. It's about taking stock of everything that has changed in the world since Trump's first trip as president to China in 2017. The battlefield for global hegemony has expanded dramatically. Back then, the relationship between Washington and Beijing was still mostly framed around tariffs, trade deficits, and manufacturing jobs, whereas today it spans multiple interconnected fronts, such as trade and supply chains. COVID really exposed just how dependent the world had become on Chinese manufacturing for everything from pharmaceuticals to critical medical supplies. Technology in Taiwan, competition over semiconductors, artificial intelligence, and compute power has become a strategic race for 21st century dominance, while Taiwan has shifted from a diplomatic flashpoint into perhaps the most dangerous military trigger point on Earth, sitting at the center of the global chip industry. Rare earths and minerals, control over raw materials that power batteries, defense systems, and advanced manufacturing is now viewed as a core strategic advantage. Oil and energy, we all know how that's changed since 2017. The wars in Ukraine and the Middle East and the U.S.'s spectacular operation in Venezuela have reminded the world that oil flows, shipping lanes, and maritime choke points still underpin the global economy. Immigration and influence, Chinese migration, capital, students, and the diaspora networks are now deeply woven into Western economies and societies, reshaping politics and national identity debates across the West. And last but not least, military power. Since 2017, China has dramatically expanded its navy, missile systems, and regional reach, creating the most serious challenge to American military primacy in decades. That is the world Trump walks into this week. The unipolar moment is over, and the reality now is multipolarity, whether the world is ready for it or not. And the challenge facing both Washington and Beijing is no longer how to defeat the other, but how to coexist inside a far more contested global order. And that matters enormously for Australia, because Australia uniquely sits between its security guarantor and its economic engine. China drives much of Australia's prosperity, and the United States underwrites its strategic protection. For decades, Canberra assumed those two realities could comfortably coexist. But the Trump-Xi meeting is another reminder that the balancing act is becoming far more difficult. If tensions deepen over Taiwan, over technology, energy, or military power, Australia will face growing pressure to make choices it has long tried to avoid. Is Australian leadership going to be ready for that moment, if and when it arrives? That is a real lesson for Australian leadership on the back of this historic summit between Presidents Trump and Xi. The coming world will reward countries that are strategically flexible, economically resilient, and clear-eyed about the realities of a multipolar century.
3: Yeah, she's right, and the world is certainly watching. Well, the UK Prime Minister Keir Starmer has vowed to go down with his ship despite multiple MP resignations and desperate calls for him to go. Gee, what a blight on Britain to have the governing party in such disarray. Samara Gill is host of Triggered with Samara Gill on Talk TV.
11: Keir Starmer is continuing to hold the country hostage while his own party collapses around him. But maybe Andy Burnham, so-called King of the North, will save everything. Look, that's the extraordinary situation Britain now finds itself in. And the sequence of events over the last week tells you everything you need to know about how deep this crisis has become. It started with the catastrophic election results for Labour across the United Kingdom, with Reform UK, Nigel Farage's party, surging. Labour councillors were losing seats and panic was spreading across Westminster. Nigel Farage called it a historic shift in British politics. And then the knives came out. Labour MP and born and bred Australian hero, presumably, Catherine West, went on the BBC and publicly threatened to launch a leadership challenge unless cabinet ministers moved against Starmer by Monday morning. She openly called for the Prime Minister to be replaced. Well, think about how extraordinary that is. A sitting Labour MP essentially announcing, remove the Prime Minister or I will start the process myself. It's absolutely mad and totally unprecedented. Well, it's not normal in political turbulence. It's actually regime collapse behaviour, and Labour is absolutely not used to this. And suddenly more details started flooding out. Not because, you know, the MPs really cared about the country. It's more because they don't want to lose their jobs. Reports of dozens of MPs privately demanding that Starmer resign then came out. We had talk of Angela Rayner, the working class redhead known for fiddling with her taxes. She came out and said that, you know, she might want to challenge the premiership, basically. She's now been totally relieved of all that. So she is now able to basically take part in the leadership debate. We've got Andy Burnham, who's the self-proclaimed King of the North. He's preparing for leadership strategies. And then we've got Wes Streeting, who, to be honest, is our half-competent health secretary. And this is where it matters, because it comes at the worst possible time for the country. The public already feels like the entire nation is drifting. We've had 200,000 people cross the channel illegally in the last 5 years. There are people being left in corridors in our public healthcare system. Our economy is being completely stuffed by Rachel Reeves. And the welfare bill is the same amount as the income tax flow. And instead of governing, Labour is consumed by this internal psychodrama. And that's what's creating the issue. That disconnect is becoming politically explosive. Well, even Starmer now sounds like a man permanently announcing a reboot. We hear you, we must respect, we must set the path out ahead. But people start to ask, where is that path ahead? What is your plan, Keir Starmer? And why does its government already sound absolutely exhausted? Well, deep down, Labour knows what's happening. The old political order is cracking, and that's where the real crisis is here. Not just Keir Starmer's leadership, which is long gone, honestly. It's absolutely gone. As Kemi Badenoch said, he is a man without power, but in office. Not even a political class that increasingly looks unable to command authority or enforce standards can even hold itself together. And that's where we are in this once great United Kingdom.
3: Gee, what an absolute mess. How much longer can it seriously drag on for? Well, One Nation's win in Farrow was bigger than the polls had expected, though also unsurprising. Yet right on cue, the reaction has been bizarre, hysterical, and quite frankly, reminiscent of Trump derangement syndrome. Maybe it should be called Pauline syndrome. Better give some urgent treatment to the folks over at the ABC. Sky News contributor James Bolt has this editorial.
12: I know they're not the best of friends at the moment. I know there's a lot of beef to squash. But if I am One Nation, I am delivering a big bouquet of flowers to the ABC for giving them the best promotional material they could have ever asked for.
13: big and dangerous mistake to legitimise one nation and to embolden one nation. Here we've had Angus Taylor make a deliberate decision to preference one nation above the independent, which tonight could really be one of the reasons they get across the line. If they are able to win their first lower house seat, that begins the process of legitimising them.
12: All right, so there we go. Not only was One Nation already illegitimate in her eyes, but even with winning a lower house seat, they're still not legitimate. They're in the process of becoming legitimate. Now, if I'm One Nation, that is my full ad for the rest of the year, because One Nation's rise has come off the back of the political elite ignoring vast swathes of the Australian population. Their concerns on immigration are too uncomfortable to think about for the elite. Concerns about social cohesion, that's way too difficult. And the cost of living crisis just gets boring for these people to talk about. But One Nation has been loud on all of those issues, and people have flocked to the one party that consistently talks about the issues that people want to discuss. And Farah is the proof of that. This was an electorate full of people on the outside of political debate, taken for granted a Liberal safe seat, but not anymore. The best thing One Nation can continue to paint themselves as is political outsiders. People want an outsider to come in and shake things up in Canberra, and One Nation can be that party. The higher they go in the polls, that outsider status just starts to dip a little. They look a bit mainstream, they look a bit part of the system. But if the ABC continue to paint them as a party that's not just fringe, but illegitimate, they will still be the party the political elites reject. Now, I'm not One Nation's biggest fan. I think there's a lot of problems in that party that need addressing, but anyone can see that they are a force to be reckoned with. It's not just Farah, it's the consistently high polling over months. They're not just legitimate, they are bigger than the coalition right now. And it's time for the political class to wake up. But the longer that takes, the better for One Nation.
3: Yeah, and the more she's criticised by her opponents in the ABC, the bigger Pauline Hanson climbs. Coming up after the break, Australia's What is a Woman case, Giggle versus Tickle, one of the most consequential cases of our time, finally has a judgment in what has been a lengthy appeal. The debrief is next.
14: Sky News will be back after this short break.

0: Welcome back. It's been 3 years since the coronation of King Charles III. So how has he gone in that time? From his own cancer battle to dealing with his deranged son, the spare, and of course the drama with Andrew. Here's News Corp columnist Angela Mollard.
1: When King Charles came to the throne in 2022, we had low expectations. He was likely going to be a seat filler between his long-serving and globally celebrated mother and a son who, of course, was going to modernise the monarchy. From all accounts, Charles III would be a bit meh. Well, what a surprise he's turned out to be, because this septuagenarian who's been battling cancer, a dodgy brother and an estranged son has proven himself to be hugely ambitious when it comes to being a peacemaker. The King's speech at the state opening of Parliament crystallised how much we've seen an awkward, gawky prince. If you remember, he couldn't even articulate what love is at the time of his engagement to the late Princess Diana, has been transformed into a polished, funny and effective communicator. Whether it's in his bromance with President Trump, where he delivered a hilarious speech at the White House dinner and smoothed those relations between the President and Prime Minister Starmer, or this week's state opening of Parliament, the King is nailing it as a diplomat and peacemaker. He referenced international instability and the need for cooperation and diplomacy in what he called a dangerous and volatile world.
2: In this volatile world, my government will continue to pursue foreign policy based on a calm assessment of a national interest. It will continue to promote long-term peace in the Middle East and the two-state solution in Israel and Palestine.
1: Though apolitical, the King has realised he can act as a symbolic bridge between nations, governments and cultures. He's deft rather than domineering and enduring in a world where leaders come and go with alarming speed. Rather than imitate his late mother, the King is creating a distinct legacy of his own. He has real-world wisdom, likely born of the challenges in his younger life. Having suffered a fractured relationship with his father, and scorned for his affair with Camilla Parker Bowles, his marriage breakdown, and then the death of the mother of his children, the King brings empathy and experience in spades. It's why we recently saw him take charge when his niece, Princess Eugenie, announced she was expecting her third child. Apparently, the princess had been quite nervous about telling the King, but on the advice of her cousin, Zara Tyndall, she wrote to the monarch. Determined to show that he had no ill feelings towards his nieces, despite the despicable actions of their father, Andrew Mountbatten Windsor, the King took charge, marking the pregnancy with a formal announcement and his warm congratulations. Now we've learned he's training his peacemaking skills on his eldest son, William, instructing him to repair the broken relationship with his brother, Harry, before he becomes king. Sources say he's told his heir that he needs to put the monarchy above his emotions and find a way to smooth tensions. King Charles may not accomplish his mother's extraordinary 70-year reign, and his legacy will not be longevity of duty. But what he's delivering instead is clear-headed diplomacy with a touch of the comedian on the side.
0: Now it is time for the debrief. Basic women's rights in this country are dead. Now, think of all the women in your life when I tell you what the federal court has ruled today in Australia. Giggle versus Tickle is without doubt one of the most insane cases that has gone before a court. To put it bluntly and to summarise it, the case centres around whether a biological man is a woman. Really, that's what is at the heart of it. Today, the federal court ruled that biological men who have had gender reassignment surgery are women in the eyes of Australian law. Now, just think about that. A biological man is a woman in the eyes of our legal system. I am truly at a loss for words here. Giggle for Girls founder Sal Grover today lost her appeal in the case of Giggle versus Tickle. Biological man Roxanne Tickle had argued he had injured feelings after being booted out of Ms. Grover's female-only app in 2021. Sal Grover, a mother, has since been dragged through the legal system for the last few years because of it. The result, a judge in the original case claimed sex was changeable and ruled Roxanne Tickle had been indirectly discriminated against. Well, today, after appeal, the full bench of the federal court went one step further. They threw out Sal Grover's appeal, set aside the original finding of indirect discrimination, and replaced it with direct discrimination. The damages were doubled from $10,000 to $20,000. So think about the women in your life. Separate from this judgment, right now, a biological man who self-IDs as a woman can enter a woman's only space, like a toilet or change room, in the eyes of a law. So little girls, your wife, your sister, your female friends have no safe spaces to themselves away from men. Sex is non-binary and changeable in the eyes of the law. You can be whatever you like in the eyes of the law. This is Australia in 2026 arguing over whether a biological man says they are a woman when all you have to do is take one quick glance at his basic biology to tell you which gender he is. Now, I don't care if someone has had gender reassignment surgery. I believe if you were born a man, you are a man. The federal court disagrees with me. It said today it was not empowered to give effect to its own view about whether the law is desirable. Now, Julia Gillard amended the Sex Discrimination Act in 2013 and removed the definitions of sex, man and woman. So discrimination is defined, but sex is not. Sal Grover was not only up against Roxanne Tickle, but Equality Australia and even Australia's very own $400,000 a year taxpayer-funded sex discrimination commissioner, Anna Cody. As in this Anna Cody.
3: So I think that we have different language that perhaps you're using than I would use. So I don't understand the term biological men.
0: Yes, and the same Anna Cody who thinks you need a university degree to understand the difference between a man and a woman.
4: Can someone who was born on XY chromosomes change to XX chromosomes? A male change to female?
5: I don't believe so, but I'm not a scientist.
4: Would you agree?
0: You know, the Sex Discrimination Commissioner refuses to acknowledge basic biological sex, the first word in her title. So what does it say? Well, it says that men's feelings are more important than women's. It says that men can have legal protections while women's protections are taken away. And this is why this appeal was so important. For far too long, too many so-called leaders have hopped on board the politicised and ideologically warped trans train under the guise of tolerance, diversity and inclusion, while erasing basic women's rights. Now, this is not a left versus right issue. Women's rights, the definition of a woman, it's a mainstream issue. It has always been nonpartisan. It impacts both sides of politics. And there are many on the left equally as worried about women's rights being erased. But people like the Sex Discrimination Commissioner have made it controversial. Today's decision has far-ranging ramifications for Australia and will impact every single one of us, from our freedom of speech to the way men and women are legally defined. And if you dare to challenge that, well, you may just get hauled in front of a court. So, what is a woman? Well, it's actually pretty simple.
6: Boys have a penis, girls have a vagina.
7: Thanks for the tip.
0: You don't need a scientist to tell you that. You don't need a court to tell you that. And it shouldn't take Aussie mum Sal Grover to try and prove it in the first place. That's all we've got time for tonight. Caroline Marcus is up next with the US report.
8: This is the US report.
9: Good evening and welcome to the US Report. I'm Caroline Marcus, filling in for James Morrow. Here's what's coming up tonight. US President Donald Trump pays China's leader a visit, but can the two global heavyweights see eye to eye? Plus, Penny Wong gets a call from Washington, with Iran dominating the conversation. A telling off, perhaps. And ambitious plans for a Gold Coast Trump Tower are binned. The developer is now trying to blame Trump's, quote, toxic brand. But first, Australian reality TV alumnus and influencer Abby Chatfield learned this week exactly what the find out part of the phrase F around and find out means when her notorious joke urging American incels to kill President Donald Trump got her equally irritating singer boyfriend Adam Hyde barred from entering the US for a music tour, border agents citing national security concerns. Now, let's just remind ourselves exactly what Chatfield said a year ago.
10: Every day there's another happening, right? Awful for your country. Awful, right? Why don't we redirect this energy to something else? You know, there's all these incels that are going, oh my God, f*** me. So they go and do, you know what would actually make people respect you a little bit and make people want to f*** you is if you did it.
9: Tommy asked me, why do influencers need all these hands all the time? I don't know. So now Chatfield says she's sorry. Well, of course she is. The consequences of her actions have finally caught up with her.
11: A video that I posted a year ago has come back to haunt me, essentially. And I honestly think that I should address it and apologise for it, because while I do think that it was taken out of context and that the intention behind it has been stripped and warped, I still think that I should talk about it and apologise for it, because honestly, since posting that video a year ago, I have done so much growing. I have done so much work to really understand the impact of my words.
9: I don't know how you take out of context. Either way, who can blame US border agents for taking the potential threat seriously? Political violence is no joke, especially when we've now seen no fewer than 3 assassination attempts on the US president. And boy, Chatfield is in fine company. Just look at this other TikToker who's been going viral this week for her own nuanced political take.
12: Mr. Trump, I will assassinate you. Last warning, Trump. Barron will be executed.
9: And yes, that clip is equally as terrifying with the sound off. But in recent years, we've seen otherwise educated, professional people brazenly advocate for bloodshed of those with whom they disagree politically. Professionals like this elementary school teacher hoping for Trump's assassination.
13: Donald Trump, everything I'm seeing allegedly says that the big thing happened, that it happened. Can anybody confirm it for me? Like, I don't know. I don't want to get my hopes up.
9: And this person is in charge of nurturing young minds. What hope does the next generation have when they're constantly being fed messages that political murder is justified? That Luigi Mangione, the suspect accused of executing UnitedHealthcare CEO Brian Thompson, can be seen as some folk hero slash sex symbol tells you something has gone very wrong in our culture. This week, we also saw US comedian Pete Davidson, best known for briefly dating Kim Kardashian, come under fire for turning Charlie Kirk's assassination into a sexually graphic punchline.
14: Tony reminds me of Charlie Kirk, in that he's definitely been on camera letting a guy in his throat. Oh, you don't know me? You don't know me? Yeah. Yeah. Kill Tony, please, someone, kill Tony.
9: I don't know what's worse, the joke or the laughter from a crowd of Hollywood and sporting elite. This normalizing, desensitizing of political violence to the point where it's reduced to some lame comic bit is frankly not just unfunny, it's dangerous. It's only been 3 weeks since Cole Allen was accused of trying to assassinate Trump in the latest attempt. According to Allen's demented manifesto, he believed it was his righteous duty to target the administration. And guess what? Cole Allen had also been a teacher. Only 2 days before that fateful White House correspondence dinner, late night host Jimmy Kimmel had made a joke about the First Lady.
15: First Lady Melania is here. Look at Melania. So beautiful. Mrs. Trump, you have a glow like an expectant widow.
9: It's truly sick. But back to Abby Chatfield, and she wasn't the only one to learn the definition of F around and find out this week. Florida woman Desiree Sagari was sentenced this week over her violent threats to Trump supporters.
16: Okay, guys. So I would like to start a new movement called CMAGA. MAGA, because people like that respond to fear and terror and aggression, not logic and empathy and, I don't know, intelligence. It doesn't work for them. So fear works. So if we all get our guns and use our Second Amendment right and our common sense, at this point, this administration is begging us to rise up and revolt. And you see somebody with a MAGA hat, pew pew. That's what we do. That's the way. It's the only way. MAGA people deserve to be terrified and scared.
9: Desiree Sicari was sentenced to 14 months in a federal prison over her videos. Not so funny anymore, is it? Well, Donald Trump has wrapped up a memorable trip to China to visit President Xi Jinping, with global security and trade all up for discussion. Trump has long been critical of China's approach to both, but from the outside, the meeting looked quite cordial. A warm reception outside the Great Hall of the People, and then these remarks.
17: We've had a fantastic relationship. We've gotten along. When there were difficulties, we worked it out. I would call you and you would call me. And whenever we had a problem, people don't know, whenever we had a problem, we worked that out very quickly. We're going to have a fantastic future together.
9: And President Xi even borrowed Trump's famous MAGA line.
18: Achieving the great rejuvenation of the Chinese nation and making America great again can go hand in hand.
19: Can we, in the interests of the well-being of our two peoples and the future of humanity, build a brighter future together for our bilateral relations? These are the questions vital to history, to the world, and to the people.
9: But behind the closed doors of hard talks was all as flowery as it seemed. Let's bring in our first guest, former White House Chief of Staff to Donald Trump, Mick Mulvaney. Mick, great to see you. What did you make of what you saw in China, and what do you think was likely said behind closed doors?
20: I saw a lot of what I would expect, Caroline. These meetings are very structured. They're very choreographed. There's not a lot of creativity and improvisation when it comes to these things. And a lot of the language that I heard is what I expected to hear. There was one thing, however, that was very different that really jumped out at me, which was when she said there actually was a Chinese government who put out a statement that said that Taiwan was the most important issue in the relationship between the U.S. and China. This is new. We all knew in this country, and it makes sense, you know it in Australia, that Taiwan is an important issue to the Chinese. We've known that when we met with Donald Trump in 2019 when I was chief of staff. However, for the government to come out and formally say it was the most important issue, more important than trade, more important than critical minerals, more important than the war in Iran, that got a lot of people's attention on this side of the Pacific. And my guess is that was what was discussed a lot more behind the scenes, because, again, we didn't really expect that to take front and center. It was always going to be part of the discussion, but not the most important issue in the eyes of the Chinese.
9: Well, I just want to read you part of that statement from the Chinese Foreign Ministry. It said that if it is handled properly, and that is, of course, the issue with Taiwan, the bilateral relationship will enjoy overall stability. But otherwise, the two countries will have clashes and even conflicts, putting the entire relationship in great jeopardy. So I think you're right to focus on this issue, Mick, and it's been a big talking point here in Australia as well. Obviously, this is all in our region. The US side, though, didn't say anything about the Taiwan issue in its statement afterwards. So what do you think, where do you think this will land?
20: Yeah, that doesn't surprise me. In fact, that's the exact correct thing for the American government to do, which is to say nothing on the issue. Why is that? Keep in mind, we have taken a very sort of unique approach to Taiwan. We have a special name for it. It's called strategic ambiguity. We don't support Taiwanese independence. We don't oppose it. We go out of our way to sort of be unclear on where we are. In fact, Joe Biden made a couple of mistakes during his term of office, being more specific than he probably should have been. If you are trying to be strategically ambiguous, then you don't say anything. in response to the Chinese when they come out and say it's the most important issue. You don't say you agree. You don't say you disagree. You let it go. And this is one of the cases where I think the Trump administration did the exact right thing. Now, granted, behind the scenes, they're absolutely trying to figure out how to respond to it internally. But publicly, the exact right thing to do.
9: Well, one of the other big issues that would have been on the table is what is happening in Iran. The U.S. obviously wants to get China's help to reopen the Strait of Hormuz. And China, I guess, has an interest, too, in its ships going through there. But China and Beijing is, of course, a big ally of Iran. So what do you think will eventuate, if anything, in the Middle East out of this meeting?
20: Yeah, what caught my attention was the line about how both nations support the idea of the free navigation of the seas. That's not a throwaway line. Yes, you're absolutely right. China has a very close relationship with Iran. I understand as today, at least in this country today, a Chinese cargo ship was allowed to go through the strait. So they have a special relationship with Iran that many countries don't have. That being said, China relies as heavily on trade as any other nation on the face of the planet, and they need those shipping lanes to stay open all around the world. The Straits of Hormuz are not the only choke point. The Malacca Straits outside of Singapore would be just as important to China, if not more important. They need free navigation as badly as anybody else. So it is one of those things that even though the Americans and the Chinese might not be aligned on how to handle Iran, they would seem to naturally be aligned on free navigation. In fact, you would think that most countries, including Australia, would support that idea. Again, here, I thought another example of good diplomacy by the Trump administration. Find something that they agree on with the Chinese and use that as forming the basis for a larger agreement. So we'll continue to watch that. But I think, again, that the administration was right to raise the issue of free navigation because it is important to the Chinese.
9: Mick, I want to get your reaction to an interesting story. The White House's plan for a defense system which would shield the U.S. against foreign missiles, estimated to cost about $1.6 trillion in Australian dollars, this so-called Golden Dome defense system, it's similar to Israel's Iron Dome, comes in light of threats from abroad. Do you think this is really needed? We know the Iron Dome has been very successful in Israel in protecting it from its enemies in the Middle East, but it's not exactly cheap.
20: It's not. In fact, I think it is it's 1.2 trillion US, so nearly 2 trillion Aussie, a big number. There's no question. I'd like to know more. I think a lot of us would. We are a huge country. We're much bigger than Israel. It's going to be much more difficult for us to physically put this into place. But, and this is a big but, if it can be accomplished, imagine the cost savings you can have in other areas, that if you do have this sort of defensive weapon, what other opportunities does it open up to you in not needing offensive weapons around the country and so forth? Other defensive capabilities that we have now might be obviated by having a successful Iron Dome or Golden Dome over the United States. So look, I used to be the budget director. I'm as concerned as anybody, in fact, probably more concerned than most about the price tag that they've hung on this. By the way, if the Pentagon tells us something's going to cost $1.2 trillion, it's probably going to cost $3. That's not an exaggeration.
9: Yeah.
20: But at the end of the day, I would want to know if it can really be done. And if it could be accomplished, then you have to look at it not only in terms of what you are able to do defensively, but other cost savings that you might enjoy.
9: Mick, just quickly, we thought we'd heard the end of the Greenland saga, but the US has reportedly been holding regular talks with Denmark to open 3 new military bases there. Apparently, talks have progressed in recent months, and it comes after President Trump threatened to seize Greenland by force in January to prevent Russia or China from taking it. If he's successful in getting these military bases, do you think that will be enough for Trump? Do you still see him pursuing the seizure of Greenland?
20: You know, Caroline, it's a great question, and it's one I don't think enough people are asking because it has a direct bearing. The war in Iran has a direct bearing on this. Keep in mind that the United States was not allowed overfly rights over other NATO allies, France and Italy specifically. We weren't allowed to use our bases fully in countries like Spain and the United Kingdom. Remember when Donald Trump first raised this issue several months ago? What did the Europeans say? Well, you have bases there. You can already do what you need to do in the Arctic. Well, clearly, we can't do exactly what we want to do with the bases because we just weren't allowed by the Europeans to do that in Iran. So, no, I don't think this is going away. In fact, I think there's members of both parties now who are so concerned about the fact that we were denied the use of our own bases by our European allies, that it does force people to look at Greenland in a different perspective. I'm not saying that we're going to be invading anytime soon, but this will come back to the front burner with new data as a result of the Iran war.
9: We'll keep an eye on that one. Mick Mulvaney, thank you so much for your time tonight.
20: Thanks, Caroline.
9: Now, it was revealed this week that our Foreign Affairs Minister Penny Wong had a call with the US Secretary of State and possibly the next president, if the polls are to be believed, Marco Rubio. Iran and the Strait of Hormuz were apparently discussed. President Trump has been famously underwhelmed with Australia's lack of help during this conflict.
2: Well, I'm not happy with Australia because they were not there when we asked them to be there. So Australia,
21: what did you ask for?
2: Australia was another one. They were not there having to do with Hormuz.
9: So it's unclear what was said in this phone call, addressing down, perhaps. To discuss this, let's bring in White House reporter at the Washington Examiner, Naomi Lim. Naomi, I should say Rubio also had a call with his UK counterpart, as well as our own Penny Wong. Do you think he would have urged them to step up when it comes to Iran and the Strait of Hormuz during these discussions?
22: I do. I think that because given the way that this war has carried on, there's been a ceasefire but no permanent peace deal. I think the president is looking for every leverage that he can. And if he can get allies such as the UK and Australia to help him, I think that he would be very welcoming of that. Also, this phone call took place just before the president met with Chinese President Xi Jinping. So I think the Indo-Pacific also came up, just given how vital that is to both Australia and the UK. But I think that Trump is sort of feeling very isolated and very disappointed with the way that the allies have, you know, taken advantage of the U.S. when it comes to needing their help, but not giving help back when the U.S. needs it.
9: You know, Trump and Albanese seemed quite buddy-buddy when they met earlier in the year, but you're an Australian working in the White House. Since then, what is your assessment on where the relationship between the two leaders might sit now?
22: Well, to be fair, there are a lot of things on the president's plate. There are a lot of sort of international relationships that he has to have. I do think that Albanese might not be the most important or, you know, the top of the speed dial when it comes to the president. But Australia is very important when it comes to the Indo-Pacific, when it comes to Iran, particularly because we can leverage sanctions against the regime, and that would help the US when it comes to putting pressure, again, with their maximum pressure strategy. So I think the relationship is probably warmer than it was with, say, a Kevin Rudd. But there's obviously room for improvement and room for Australia to really prove itself as a good ally to the US.
9: Yeah, it couldn't get much worse than the very public humiliation that Trump put Rudd under during that meeting earlier this year. How do you think that Albanese and Wong can get back into the president's good books? I mean, does it take stepping up when it comes to Iran, or is it going to be like this until either man is out of office, do you think?
22: I think it might be like this until either man is out of office. I think there's been sort of water under the bridge. And also, like, what Australia can do in terms of Iran is quite limited. We are a middle soft power, even though we don't love that terminology. And so I think that, you know, he's probably relying more on sort of a Keir Starmer in the UK and maybe a France, even with Emmanuel Macron, to really help, come to the fore when it comes to Iran. But obviously, Trump's relationship with Keir Starmer is also at a low point too.
9: Well, we'll see if he remains in office for too much longer. One thing that possibly could have sweetened the relationship between our two countries would be the building of a Trump Tower on the Gold Coast. But the $1.5 billion project has now been scrapped due to the supposed toxic Trump brand, according to the developer, and the Iran war. The 91-story luxury hotel on the Gold Coast would have been Australia's tallest building. Naomi, do you think this excuse from the developer about the Trump brand becoming too toxic and the Iran war is legitimate, or is it just an excuse?
22: I think it's just an excuse. When you sort of dig deeper into this story, it sounds like the CEO of Altus Properties, David Young, was looking for excuses when it came to sort of trying to nix this deal, which he touted, as well as Eric Trump, President Donald Trump. David Young was looking for excuses when it came to sort of trying to nix this deal, which he touted, as well as Eric Trump,

0: forward when it comes to a development application. So this does seem sort of like a pie in the sky. But to that end, I think actually the developer is the one that has sort of got the short straw, because it looks like the Trumps are celebrating a very similar project going ahead in Georgia, the country. So maybe we've missed out on this opportunity.
1: Yeah, it seems like a shame. I think it would have been a really great asset for the country. Now, the FIFA World Cup is just a month away, with the United States one of three host countries. The Trump administration has announced it will exempt football fans from 50 countries who were subject to a $20,000 visa deposit requirement, providing they have valid match tickets. The measure was brought in to reduce visa overstays. Naomi, these $20,000 bonds were only brought in last year, but the White House is obviously keen to make it as easy as possible for fans to attend and make this World Cup a success.
0: And I think this is a really good idea. I don't know if you've looked at how much some of these tickets cost, but it's definitely out of my price range. So I think that this is a really good development. Obviously, this is a huge opportunity for the states, you know, in terms of goodwill internationally. I think that some of the relationships that they've had with, you know, traditional allies has been strained because of the way that the Trump administration has different priorities to the past. And I think this is a really good olive branch to make sure that this event is a success. But it's a really interesting kind of, you know, combination of how politics and sport have combined. We're also going to see that when the US hosts the Olympics in 2028, because of the way that they've handled or they've cracked down on sort of transgender athletes. So I think this is a really interesting sort of confluence of events, and we're really excited because I think Australia's second match is against the US, and I don't know if that can be a diplomatic win for the US, because even if they win, it might be hard on our relationship with our close ally.
1: Well, sport is very important to us here in Australia, as you know, Naomi. Look, there have also been reports that ICE officers might be present at matches. What would they be doing there?
0: I think the idea is to, I mean, obviously, because the administration has relaxed some of its rules to allow, you know, more people to come and enjoy this event, I think there's this idea that they want to counter that with a presence of sort of law enforcement and immigration, particularly because of the popularity with this sport within some of the illegal immigrant communities. There's this push with sort of NGOs and think tanks to sort of have a prohibition on ICE agents being on the ground. And the US has sort of said, you know, if you're a legal immigrant, you have nothing to worry about. And so I think we'll probably see some sort of presence, but and very kind of minimus, very sort of under the cover presence on the ground here.
1: Naomi Lim, thanks so much for coming on the show. Now, we're going to take a short break, but first, Marco Rubio is usually so well-dressed, and he has to be. He's the US Secretary of State, after all. But he was pictured on his trip to China rocking the same tracksuit that Venezuelan leader Nicolas Maduro was wearing when he was captured in January. Coincidence? I think not. And the White House appeared to confirm it online.
2: And now, if you don't know, now you know.
1: Maybe it could be a new look for him. Then again, we know how Donald Trump feels about his peers not wearing a suit. Just ask Vladimir Zelensky. Now, don't go away. More after the break.
3: Sky News will be back after this short break.

0: Welcome back to the program. Now, senators are currently looking over a request by the Trump administration to spend more than $1 billion on a security plan for the White House, including $220 million on the new ballroom, which would reportedly have bulletproof glass, drone detection technologies, chemical and other threat filtration and detection systems. It comes after a third attempt on the president's life 3 weeks ago. Let's bring in Republican strategist Ron Nearing in the studio. And it's not often we have a US report guest on the desk with us. So thanks for being here, Ron. I understand you've flown in especially for the program.
1: Yes, we're delighted to be here and have the chance to talk a little bit about what's happening in the States right now.
0: Okay, well, thank you, Ron. I do think you have other commitments in town, more important ones perhaps. But I want to get your thoughts on this. Does the White House need to spend $1 billion of taxpayer money renewing security and upgrading it at the White House to make it safer?
1: Yeah, certainly the threats to all types of institutions in the Western world have changed. We've seen here in Australia, for example, in Canberra, major security upgrades at Parliament House. And the same is needed in an era of drones, in an era of AI-aided surveillance. And it really is a question as to whether you can secure a facility like the White House in the urban environment which it's in. So I think there's no question that those security upgrades have to be ongoing. The question will be, how transparent is that process, and how consistent is that with the actual threat matrix which exists out there? But there's great concern, particularly in an era of drones, as to how vulnerable the White House and other facilities may be.
0: And of course, there have been a number of attempts on the president's life just last month. Mm-hmm. At the White House Correspondents' Dinner. I mean, does that speak even more highly as to why there needs to be security in the White House so these functions can perhaps take place there?
1: Yeah, there's certainly nothing wrong with having a very secure event space in the White House complex itself. You know, events are a natural part of having a democracy and in any capital city as well. But when you're dealing with the evolving nature of the threats today, the more secure that perimeter can be, the better.
0: Yeah, but of course it has to be balanced with the cost to taxpayers, and that will be a big issue in the run-up to November's nationwide elections. Do you think that the story could hurt the Republicans as well?
1: No, I don't think so, because I think there's broad bipartisan agreement that the Capitol, the Supreme Court, the White House, the Pentagon all need to be secured. We're well aware of the threats and some successful or partially successful attacks which have happened in the past.
0: Well, speaking of the upcoming midterms, depending on which poll you believe, for the Democrats, some put Kamala Harris out in front, while others put Alexandria Ocasio-Cortez in the lead. Marco Rubio doing very well, according to the polls. He's the top choice for the majority of Republicans. Trump was scathing in his assessment of Kamala Harris leading up to the polls. Let's take a look.
2: He worked on the border. He never got a call from the border czar. The border czar was Kamala, who is, by the way, leading the polls in the Democrat. She's leading all Democrats, which tells you they're not deep. They're not too deep. Can you believe that she's leading?
0: I mean, starting with the Democrats, how do you see this shaping up?
1: Well, I think if the Democratic Party is continuing to move toward people like Alexandria Ocasio-Cortez, who is indistinguishable on economic policy from Fidel Castro, et cetera, or Kamala Harris, who represents a continuity from the failed Biden administration. Look, President Trump is in the White House today because Americans did not want to have four more years of the listless Biden administration, you know, running the show. And so I think right now there's a very dynamic field out there. Neither one of these two candidates has actually said that she intends to run for president at all. This is a name ID poll at this time, right? You have the activist base, which is in love with Ocasio-Cortez, and you have Kamala Harris with the leftover name ID from her vice presidency and her last presidential run. The field will change dramatically. And remember, America doesn't elect its party nominees in a single nationwide primary. It goes state by state. I was Senator Ted Cruz's spokesman during the 2016 contest. It literally is a state by state grind. And the voters in the early states like New Hampshire, South Carolina, Nevada, and Iowa, they're going to have their say on who that nominee is. But it's very interesting that the Democratic Party continues to be in so much trouble right now in that they do not have any type of leadership leadership who can appeal to those middle class voters who Donald Trump won over in order to win the White House in 2024.
0: Yeah, I guess both those women have the name recognition, but it seems pretty staggering from an outsider point of view in Australia that they Democrats mm-hmm. don't seem to have learned the lessons of the last election. Mm-hmm. Marco Rubio topping the polls for the Republicans. Is that a surprise? And who do you back for the next presidency, Rubio or J.D. Vance?
1: Well, I have a third candidate who I'd love to see
0: okay.
1: run. But so Marco
0: who
1: Rubio.
0: Is that?
1: So I was Senator Cruz's spokesman in 2016. I would like to see Senator Cruz okay. run again for president in 2028. I think he would make an outstanding president, solid conservative leader, great track record, et cetera. But Marco Rubio clearly has had a very good run as Secretary of State. High-profile role. He's done a great job. Republicans are very happy with him. J.D. Vance, being the sitting vice president, has enormous amount of institutional advantage. They will not be the only candidates. There will be more candidates, six, seven, eight candidates who ultimately make it to Iowa, which will be the first state. And then we'll see what it looks like beyond them. But expect a dynamic contest on both sides.
0: Okay, we will. And we'll be covering it on the U.S. report, no doubt. Let's talk about a lawsuit that has been filed looking to halt Donald Trump's makeover of the historic Lincoln Memorial, reflecting pool in Washington, D.C. Of course, this will be a very familiar landmark for many people outside the U.S. as well. It's expected to cost, though, $18 million Australian. Critics argue Trump has ignored laws to limit changes to historical landmarks, but the pool does need fixing. Mm-hmm. Why do you think those on the left are so keen to stop Trump
1: well, I think
0: on this project?
1: Look, there are some people in opposition who are going to oppose anything that the administration does, and that's their job to oppose that. But it's not their job to stand in the way of America preparing for its 250th anniversary coming up on July 4th. It's going to be fantastic. And, you know, for many people in Australia who are able to come to Washington for that, there's so many items in our shared heritage, our shared English heritage, that are underscored in Washington, which is a city which tells the history of the United States. The reflecting pool runs from the Washington Monument to the Lincoln Memorial, and it's had a bit of a troubled history. And the president, who's by trade a real estate developer, is someone who's going to take a look at that and say, we have a big party coming up on July 4th. Let's make things look in Washington as best as they possibly can. And of course, some people on the left are going to argue about the color, like they would argue about whatever else. But ultimately, Washington, D.C. is going to be in great shape for the 250th, and we encourage our friends to come visit and be part of it.
0: Wish we could go. Ron Nearing, thank you so much for visiting us here on set today. Great to see you. We're going to take a short break, but first, New York City, like many major cities across the world, including here in Australia, has an issue with illegal mopeds and scooters. But the police department there has put out a stark warning urging people not to ride them, featuring thousands of the vehicles being crushed, some pretty hardcore music, of course.

0: Damn, the police in NYC don't mess around, do they? Stick around, California chaos after the break.
1: Sky News will be back after this short break.

0: Sky News will be back after this short break.
1: Welcome back to the program. Now, the race for mayor of Los Angeles is heating up, with Republican candidate and former reality TV star Spencer Pratt gaining ground quickly. It's all thanks to his ad campaigns, which have gone viral, like this one.
2: This is where Mayor Vass lives. You notice something? Or here, where Nithya Raman's $3 million mansion sits. They don't have to live in the mess they've created where you live. This is where I live. They let my home burn down. I know what the consequences of failed leadership are. That's why I'm running for mayor. For my sons and the rest of us Angelinos that want to stop these corrupt politicians from destroying our city. We are going to get the golden age of Los Angeles back.
1: There's also some brilliant AI spoofs his supporters have made. Just take a look at this.
3: Bass already solved crime. I endorse her.
4: Mayor!

0: Real cinematic stuff. Well, his opponents have now jumped on the trend of attack campaigns, except take a look at this and see if it even shines Spencer Pratt in a negative light. I think it actually makes him look good.
1: Republican Spencer Pratt is the last thing Los Angeles needs for mayor. Pratt opposes using taxpayer money to build brand new houses for our unhoused neighbors, saying it's time for the homeless to get help or get out. Pratt thinks LA needs thousands more police officers rather than more social workers. And Republican Spencer Pratt thinks public employee unions should have less power, not more. LA is on the right track and needs to stay the course. Vote no on Republican Spencer Pratt.
0: Honestly, maybe he designed that one himself. Now, for more on how this race is heating up, let's bring in Roxanne Hogue, chair of the Republican Party of Los Angeles County. Roxanne, it looks like so far these campaign ads have been a success for Pratt. Just how desperately do you think that Los Angeles needs change? And is he the answer to their prayers?
2: He is the answer to our prayers. I live in the city of Los Angeles, and it is in many places a completely dystopian nightmare. We once had a friend who had family visiting from India, and they took pictures of the streets of LA to send back to friends in Calcutta as a cautionary tale.
0: That's not a good sign. Roxanne, these ads, I showed some that the Democrats had put out as well. I mean, are they helping Spencer Pratt? He's come up with some very clever material himself. How do you think his material is is landing with voters? And how do you think the attack ads are doing in terms of taking a dent in him?
2: Well, we have a sort of a funky electoral system here in California because, you know, La La Land, the land of fruits and nuts. And so there's a lot of people jockeying. Just he may be a Republican. He says his R is for results. But the truth is that the mayoral race is a nonpartisan one. So no one's name on the ballot is accompanied by any political party. It's purely someone's name. So people who have a lot of money, which is what the left has, they're having internal battles between liberals on the one hand and then radical progressives who are really the democratic socialists of America. And so they are purposefully boosting Spencer Pratt's appeal to conservatives because they're trying to stop the more doctrinaire Democrat. So there's a whole lot of game theory and many layers going on, but I think they may get too cute by half and maybe propel Pratt into a 50% plus one win, which you can do in a municipal election.
0: Okay, it'll be a very interesting race to watch. But one area of California where they definitely will need a new mayor is in Arcadia in Los Angeles County. Now, that's where Eileen Wang, who had only been in the role since February, has been charged with operating as an illegal foreign agent on behalf of the Chinese government. Roxanne, we've spoken on the show about concerns over the influence of China in the US, and this story just seems to validate all those fears.
2: And it's not a surprise in California. We not only had our senator, Dianne Feinstein, have a CCP-linked driver. She and her husband made billions, I don't know if that's a number, but it's big, of dollars off their relationship with the communist Chinese government. And in Arcadia, which is a very Asian area and district, Eileen Wang was supportive of a lot of other politicians who's maybe looking over their shoulders right now, whose donor lists have been shared with hers. She did all sorts of things. A friend of mine, actually, April Verlato, was a former mayor of Arcadia and is running for Congress. So we look forward to that race because Eileen Wang pled guilty. That means she may be willing to name a lot of names in order to reduce her own sentence.
0: Well, that will be interesting to see whose name she drops, maybe. It's ironic, though, that there was so much talk about Russian interference in U.S. politics when it came to Donald Trump, but the left seemed to stay remarkably silent when it comes to their own and China.
2: I believe it's called projection. I was once going to be a psychologist, and that's what the left does very well. They say, well, we're doing this foreign influence. You must be doing it, too.
0: Finally, Roxanne, a taxpayer-funded training program for teachers at the University of California, Berkeley, is under fire after it allegedly promoted activist-oriented ethnic studies that cast controversial figures like Fidel Castro, Che Guevara, and the Black Panther Party as heroes. The training also reportedly included a 2024 session titled Teaching Histories of Anti-Imperialistic Solidarity. Roxanne, I mean, this just sounds like pure indoctrination.
2: It is. And I hate to tell you that Berkeley's not that unusual. Education has been captured, but this is why California matters. When people say, oh, I can't believe you live behind the blue curtain. The legislature has made ethnic studies part of the high school curriculum, even to graduate, to get to college. So they have made indoctrination the way forward. And what's really scary about this is that California is so large population-wide with 40 million residents that textbook manufacturers don't print two sets of textbooks. They'll print textbooks that encompass this California indoctrination, and everyone gets it all throughout the United States. So I wish I could say that it was just Berkeley. Sadly, it is far too common here in California.
0: Oh, it is common right across Australia as well, let me assure you, Roxanne. I don't know what happened to universities being a place to thrash out ideas and intellectual debate, but that no longer seems to be the case. Thank you for coming on the show tonight, Roxanne. And don't go anywhere at home, because Only in America is up after the break. But first, keeping with a Californian theme, and it looks like Los Angeles Mayor Karen Bass is finally standing up for people in her city, poor people, that is, except it's not hardworking blue-collar folk. Oh no, she's standing up for meth users, demanding they get free dental care.
3: How many people who are unhoused that you meet have no teeth at all? They don't have teeth. Why? Because meth rots your teeth. You can't succeed without teeth. So there needs to be comprehensive health care provided to people.
0: Yeah, let's not get them off the street or help them. Let's give them a nice set of pearly whites. Well done, Los Angeles. Stick around. Only in America is next.
1: Sky News will be back after this short break.

0: Sky News will be back after this short break.
1: And now it's time for a little segment we like to call Only in America. Well, it wasn't an easy week for journalists on the White House beat. Just before Donald Trump jetted off to China with his big meeting with President Xi Jinping, he couldn't help take a swipe at some pesky members of the press corps.
2: Promise to bring inflation down is now at its highest level in 3 years. Are your policies not working? What's happening?
3: My policies are working incredibly. If you go back to just before the war, for the last 3 months, inflation was at 1.7%. Now, we had a choice. Let these lunatics have a nuclear weapon. If you want to do that, then you're a stupid person, and you happen to be. I mean, I know you very well.
1: And Trump wasn't done yet, brutally putting in her place another reporter confused about his White House ballroom extension plans.
3: We have a ballroom that's under budget. It's going up right here. I've doubled the size of it because we obviously need that. And we're right now on budget, under budget, and ahead of schedule. I doubled the size of it, you dumb person. Double the size. You are not a smart person.
1: You'd almost feel sorry for these journalists if so many of them hadn't spent the past few years peddling fake news about Trump while helping to cover up for the Biden administration. A member of his team also lost their temper, this time at suggestions Donald Trump was dozing off during an Oval Office event about fertility.
4: We are committed to supporting women's health throughout motherhood and at every stage of life.
1: I mean, it does look like he's resting his eyes, and I know that feeling well as the chronically sleep-deprived mother of young kids. But Democrats couldn't help but take a jab, referring on X to our commander in sleep. The White House's rapid response account really lost it when Reuters national security correspondent posted a photo of Trump with his eyes closed, tweeting, "He was blinking, you absolute moron." In fairness, those were some pretty long blinks. But please, does no one remember Sleepy Joe? Well, that's all the time we have for tonight. Thanks for watching. Bye-bye.
0: Sky News will be back after this short break.

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2: Hello and welcome to The Media Show. I'm your host, Jack Houghton, and tonight, journalists at the expense of the poorly run ABC that you pay for have delegitimized themselves yet again by taking a clear editorial position when it comes to politics.
3: A big and dangerous mistake to legitimise one nation and to embolden one nation. Here we've had Angus Taylor make a deliberate decision to preference one nation above the independent, which tonight could really be one of the reasons they get across the line. We'll see how the votes come through, but that will be key. And that will legitimise them, and I used the term earlier on in the broadcast, the permission structure. If they are able to win their first lower house seat, that begins the process of legitimising them, and in other electorates where they may run, voters thinking, well, it's happened before, it's normal now.
2: Yikes. Saying the quiet part out loud. In their eyes, if you are considering voting for One Nation, you've been simply bamboozled and hoodwinked by an immoral form of politics. Because for One Nation to suddenly be legitimised, logically, it had to be illegitimate previously. Now, forget the fact that this political rebellion is due to our country being run into the ground. Home ownership is a distant dream for many, and those lucky enough to own are being crippled by interest rate rise after interest rate rise. It is grim out there, and Labor's solution seems to be importing millions of immigrants in coming years and stopping young people from benefiting from the very tax scheme which made our political leaders filthy rich. Here at Sky News, we have been pointing out the fact that not one Labor minister will rule out using negative gearing anymore. Not a single one. And in Parliament, our Prime Minister was feeling the heat because he has now created a two-tier tax system which punishes the young and protects his mates.
4: I wasn't actually asked about anything that's in our budget.
5: At all.
4: Nothing at all. That's the point. This is the Thursday after.
6: Order.
4: The Thursday after our budget.
7: 20 out of 23 of the Labor cabinet owns more than two properties they can continue to negatively gear. Why are younger Australians being denied these very same opportunities the Prime Minister and his cabinet colleagues continue to benefit from?
4: What I did was buy a house and lived in Marrickville. Jodie and I note that she is removed from the equation. Jodie and I have chosen to buy a home for ourselves for down the track.
2: No transparency, just blustering and emotional blackmail. No one is criticising his wife. They are pointing out that Labor ministers have failed to rule out using the negative gearing rules that young people will be banned from. But on the ABC, none of this is news. They fall for the spin every single time. They publish analysis pieces stating, as a factor, this budget is good for young people, when the opposite is actually true. And when confronted with the electoral reality that people are fleeing the major parties because of these shenanigans, these journalists appear dumbfounded. And worse, they make it out that you are the stupid one. An ABC journalist, Patricia Karvelas, even sought to rewrite reality when called out for that bias.
8: Thanks, PK. We legitimised ourselves.
3: Did you? Do you feel legitimate?
8: Well, I didn't know we were illegitimate beforehand, but...
3: Well, you're referring to comments I made on Saturday night, right?
8: I
3: was misquoted by your people.
8: No, I watched it.
3: No, yeah, because you clipped out the other bit where I said coalition MPs... Coalition MPs believe that this legitimises you.
8: Gotcha.
3: Always do it. But you're also here.
8: Okay.
3: So why don't you tell them why you're here? Because you like talking to me, don't you?
8: I do like talking.
3: Yeah, so.
8: You put me on the balls of my toes.
3: Yeah,
8: it's good.
3: Clip that around. All right.
2: Okay. Well, joining me this week to discuss is podcaster Jamie Johnston and the Menzies Research Centre senior fellow, the great Nick Cater. Live on the desk. Thanks for joining me both.
9: It's always good to be here.
2: Well, let's get into it because Patricia Karvelas, we played an original grab where she directly said that this has legitimised One Nation. And there was massive blowback. And it would have impacted her. No journalist wants to be called out so blatantly for saying such a silly thing. So what does the ABC do? Well, they get Barnaby Joyce from One Nation to get in and to kind of have a friendly conversation. The signal, I think, to the audience is, well, no, we're not being hostile. I think they're deathly afraid of the perception that created. I think management would have said that was a terrible thing to say. But what do you make of, Jamie, maybe with you, of Patricia Karvelas basically saying, that's not what I said?
5: Well, not only is she lying, because we've all seen the clip, but the interesting thing for me is when I saw it, the original clip where she spoke about legitimising them and normalising voting for them, I thought, I've never gone to a voting booth in my life and thought, oh, I'll vote Liberal because that's the normal thing to do, or I better vote for Labor because they've been legitimised. Like, why would she think that people are going to vote for them because it's suddenly normal? Yes, that's not why we vote for people.
2: The insinuation is it's abnormal. And then, and this is where you get to, Nick. You would remember the Hillary Clinton basket of deplorables. This kind of demoralising of that side of politics, it doesn't work. It never works.
6: Yeah, I'll go back even further to that. I was in Parliament. I was in the press gallery in 1996 when Pauline Hanson was first elected. So I saw Hanson derangement syndrome Mark One, and it was feral, and it was exactly this. Like, she'd landed like somebody from Mars, an ordinary woman, a fish and chip shop owner who spoke like a fish and chip shop owner from Queensland.
5: And still
6: and
5: does.
6: Just landed in Canberra. They didn't know what to do with it, but they had this dreadful fear. She was obviously, in their minds, racist and reactionary and totally unsuited for Parliament, even though she came in with quite a comfortable vote in the seat of Oxley. And they just didn't know what to do with it. Of course, the more they ran this line, the more they mocked her speech or called her, you know, racist or xenophobic, the more her popularity went up. Now, a lot of people, particularly people on the Conservative side, have recognised that that's what's happened. And what's more, what Pauline said back then, now you read her maiden speech, it looks pretty innocuous, right? Like, she was being right on these things, or on many of these things. I'm not saying everything, but almost everything she's called right and now would be recognised as being a fair position on multiculturalism. Mm-hmm. So, but the ABC, I was just astounded to see that they're in such a bubble that they just haven't moved into the mid-21st century. You know, they're still stuck at the end of the 20th century with that tired old view of Pauline Hanson.
5: I was just going to say, the thing that really bothers me as well with the tired old view, it's this far right, extreme right, dangerous type of narrative they want to push. And, you know, the more you think about the right-wing leaders in the world right now, whether it be Trump in America, whether it be Hungary or Italy, Poland, the right-wing side of politics in France, Japan, I can think of policies and structures that all of these leaders want to implement that are more hard right than what Pauline Hanson is saying. Mm. Like, let's actually compare apples for apples here. It's not crazy.
2: To want to have control of your borders and then to map immigration directly with housing supply, which fundamentally is now going to become a coalition policy as well. And I think Pauline Hanson is correct when she says that she's been giving them a lot of ideas. But these things aren't radical notions. Mm-hmm. These are concepts that every country can seem to tackle. And Australia seems to have this fundamental inability to understand that controlling the number of people coming in terms of immigration is not a racialized conversation. Every other country gets it. I mean, do you think you're going to go into Japan and see these massive demographic shifts that you're seeing in other countries?
6: Yeah.
2: It's not. I mean, where's the argument that these countries are racist for doing that, protecting their national identity?
6: Mm-hmm. In Hanson's great ability is to say these things before anybody else. You know, and she has that slogan. I've got it on a beer mat I picked up in her office. I say what other people are thinking.
5: Yeah.
6: And that's true. But I think her line now that the coalition have pinched her position is utter nonsense. I mean, I talked to people in the coalition and a lot of these people have come to this view independently a long time ago.
5: Mm.
6: But of course, unlike Pauline Hanson, they're in a proper democratic party where people have varying views and you have to persuade your colleagues to come across, as they have on immigration, as they have now on net zero, as they did on The Voice. So, you know, the coalition will get there, but it will take longer because it's a bigger party in which which certain processes
2: and
6: apply.
2: They're going to have to get there quick. I think a lot of it is trust. And with Pauline Hanson, you've got continuity. And I take your point about the democratic process that takes place in a big party. It almost becomes a disadvantage. Mm-hmm. And, you know, are we going to be heading to an Australia that looks more like Europe with micro parties forming up? Multiple coalitions, and that could be where we go.
6: It is where we're going, and the ABC have got to get used to it. This is new politics.
2: And to bring it back to the original point, One Nation by some polls, Sky News Pulse had them close to 30% in the very high 20s, and they're dancing back and forward. We're getting close to one third of Australia.
5: This week, the poll had them at 32%.
2: Yeah, there
5: was the first
2: there
5: time since 1945 that someone other than the Liberals or Labor had actually been leading.
2: I'm a bit suspicious of Roy Morgan, personally. I think that ours is fairly robust in what YouGov does it with the Sky News Pulse. But the point is consistent. You're looking at nearly one third of Australians, and then we've pulsed people on what percentage would consider voting, and it skyrockets. Mm. You're nearly at half the country would consider. So this idea that there's this immorality behind it, you're so departed from the facts. And I do think, and this is what I was trying to say out of my editorial, you're so departed from the financial horror people find themselves in, this feeling of being trapped, of feeling betrayed. And these journalists who are on very good salaries, who are of the generation that's benefited of negative gearing, I think that there is an out of touch.
5: 100%.
2: Just the commentary, just to me, It's borderline offensive, and I think that's why they've gone and done that stunt where they've got Barnaby Joyce the next day to try and joke of it, to make light of it, because it is a serious failure. Look, I want to play, staying on the ABC, it's not just Patricia Karvelas. You've got the opinion show Media Watch, which is run by Lenton Besser. He had a lot to say when One Nation stopped ABC journalists going to the Farah by election. Let's have a listen.
9: One Nation's animosity should really come as no surprise. Pauline Hanson's Svengali having voiced his displeasure for years over unflattering pictures.
10: Pauline Hanson had a tick bite or a wasp bite on her face. They continued to use that shocking image for almost a year.
9: And allegations the ABC gives the PM an easy run.
10: Well, we know the ABC's been biased for at least a decade now.
9: Not least for those other journos who stood and watched the ABC ejection and raised not a word of protest. Because if modern-day America is any guide, the fake news prescription, the enemy of the people designation, may very quickly be hurled at others too.
2: Yeah, look, I want to get your opinion on this because I've got a few thoughts. I do think that I think it's tactically bad for One Nation to not let them in. I actually think that that maybe alienates more than it actually does. Just from a tactical point of view, I think it's a bad play. But there's nothing special or sacred about being a journalist. And some of these older reporters, they've really got to get off their high horse. If you offend somebody, a candidate, and you offend them repeatedly, and you go to where and you say they're illegitimate, and you publish articles saying that there are racial connotations to their policies, which are being denied, and they're saying that it is not a racial connotation, this is a numbers game in terms of immigration, but you're putting out the notion that somebody is a racist. If I was running and somebody called me a racist from a media organisation, that media organisation would not be at my press conference. And I don't think there is something controversial about that.
6: No.
2: And so do these media organisations need to get a grip, first of all, with their place in society and understand that there isn't this sacred standing for them?
6: Yeah, well, clearly they do. And Peter Credin threw out an idea the other day that the ABC should be paid according to their audience. Well, why not make them a pay-per-view? That's a great idea. But another thing that has changed significantly between 1996, Hanson version one, and now, is the role of people like the ABC. Of course, going back then, because you wouldn't remember this, but we were five TV channels, no internet, and the newspapers, that was it, right? So the ABC actually meant something then. Mm. And the Liberal Party used to say, we've got to talk to them because it's our enemy talking to our friends. Now, no. Look, to be honest, I wouldn't have caught any of these clips if I hadn't have been invited on your wonderful show because I just don't watch it and I don't think I'm unusual in that. Whereas 30 years ago, people did watch it. Now it's a small cohort of like-minded people in suburbs like Annandale and probably nowhere else. So it really doesn't matter, but I think we have to deal with the funding question now.
11: It does. Talking about it being illegitimate, it almost talks about the irrelevance.
6: Yeah.
11: They don't need it. They don't need the audience.
6: They're making themselves illegitimate.
11: And they had a stomping victory.
5: Yeah. The other thing is, you just mentioned that you don't think that One Nation should have banned them from entering. I tend to agree with you on that. It also makes me remember last year, do you remember when Peter Dutton in the campaign was interviewed by an ABC journalist, and it was to do with Hamas being called a terrorist organisation, and she questioned him and tried to put him off guard. And he said, sorry, where are you from? And the journalist said, the ABC. And he used that moment to destroy them. And it was one of those things where I thought, I really liked his reply. Yeah.
11: You're
5: and
11: so I think for what you
5: One Nation, One Nation have an opportunity to do that. If ABC are going to come in and just push one very narrow-minded narrative, One Nation have an opportunity to use that moment against them.
11: I do think there is a broader opportunity on the right side of politics to be more welcoming. And it's the thing that I don't like about how Donald Trump goes about doing business. And I do think it would be a mistake to do it too much. There is a percentage of Australians that love it. I find it very funny when a dumb question is asked and then that person is torn apart. Mm. But I do think that there is a larger pool of people that you do risk alienating. However, that's just from a strategy point of view. And I'm not here to help people win elections. I just think that was me. I wouldn't do that because I think that it's probably tactically not a good issue, not a good thing to do. Anyway, let's move on. I want to talk about the budget reaction and this idea of a broken promise, how it plays out in the media, and whether being asked repeatedly about a broken promise is going to hurt Labor. Nick Cater, what did you think of the coverage?
6: This is hurting them very badly. It's quite apparent. Although, interestingly, at the start of the week, you know, we were asking this question and we weren't so sure whether it would, because Albanese has shown this great ability to get out of these things before. But this one is undoubtedly biting. In fact, it is the story of the budget, nothing else.
11: He was angry in Parliament when his own personal wealth came up.
6: That's exactly
11: right. Which I
6: thought
11: was very interesting.
6: It's his thin skin in these circumstances. I think he's probably at his worst position since The Voice, when he was in a similar position, when he was on the back foot and he was getting very irritable. So he doesn't react well in these circumstances. It is atrocious, and so it should be. I mean, it's not a cliche to say it. We just can't trust anything that comes out of his mouth ever again, because he'll lie about something as significant as this. Oh, sorry. Great acknowledgement to the Speaker of the House of Representatives. He told the truth.
11: Yeah, we have that.
5: We're not allowed to call it a lie anymore.
11: Whether you can call it a lie, because a lie involves intent, and you could simply have changed your mind. I think, Jamie, from my point of view, though, the fact that they broke the promise so quickly is such a devastating credibility issue. Mm-hmm. And it's just opened them up to, you know, this whole thing about, that's a scare campaign from nothing's off the table. You're already seeing it bleed in with death tax now.
5: Yeah.
11: Questioning about what, although there is reporting that there is a form of a death tax as well, which is going to be critically damaging. And what will Albanese do next is firmly on the table. So any journalist who would then say, oh, no, you can't say that, that's not in their policy platform. Now, they've lost that good faith. Mm. And that's the thing which opens up for a clever opposition.
5: Mm-hmm.
11: Question, though, is, Jamie, are they going to be clever enough to capitalise?
5: I don't think it's limited at just the opposition. You know, everyone's saying this is the carbon tax moment with Gillard in 2010, when she had said in the campaign there will be no carbon tax under the government I lead. And, of course, she then wins government. And between 2010 and 2013, it is scrutinised and pulled apart, not only by the opposition, but by talkback radio, newspapers, Sky News, Breakfast TV, everyone pulled it apart. The added pressure that they have now that did not exist in 2010 or to 2013 was the online pressure. And you've still got the scrutiny from the opposition and from all of the media fields I just listed. But now a 45-second reel from an unknown 23-year-old is going to break through, cut through, and provide more pressure than everything else. And this week, the internet has blown up with young people producing reels and telling their mates, hey, this didn't benefit us.
11: Left-wing young people as well, who aren't falling for this
5: Batuta advocate. Even Batuta advocate.
11: This lie that it's a budget that's good for young people.
6: Maybe I'm slow to this, but I've only just picked it up this election. This is critical to understanding how the budget has gone down. It's always used to be a debate, you know, how does the budget go down and which scam, what Alan Kohler had said in The Fin and what Ross Giddings had said in the Sydney Morning Herald and what Paul Kelly had said in The Australian. And we'd go, oh, yeah, this one went down well or didn't go down well. Now that is part of it for sure, particularly with probably older viewers, probably a lot of the viewers who watch Sky News. But if you want to catch younger viewers, forget it. And I think the trick to trying to gauge what young people think is the comedians on TikTok. If they're finding a source of humour in the government, they're in terrible
11: trouble. I'm sorry, but these comedians are being more thorough journalists than the ABC. The ABC just accepts on the premise this is a good budget for young people. But then you get young comedians who are saying, wait, I can't negative gear, but Albanese's entire cabinet, the most powerful politicians in the country, can negative gear forever. They won't tell us if they're going to or not, and I'm locked out of it. How is this a good proposition for me?
5: Yeah, but they're telling me it's fairness.
11: And then the ABC just reports it. They just regurgitate it without any critical analysis.
5: Mm,
11: and so there is a relevant issue there.
6: Mm. There is. I've written some of these same lines on the Spectator, on Sky News, on the Australian. But of course, it goes nowhere coming from me. I would say that, wouldn't I? I'm an old boomer. So I think it has tremendous power, and I think goes, as you say, to the intelligence of curiosity and scepticism of the younger generation, that they can pick up on these loopholes very quickly and penetrate them with

0: Sky News will be back after this short break.
1: Welcome back. US President Donald Trump traveled to China this week to meet with President Xi Jinping, and a large media contingent followed.
2: Today, through empty streets, an American president arrived in the heart of Beijing to fanfare and an outstretched hand. Xi Jinping and President Trump met at the Great Hall of the People, the ceremonial center of communist China. The goose-stepping was synchronized. The cheering choreographed. And two geopolitical rivals suggested they both wanted a new era where confrontation could be replaced by collaboration.
3: It's been 9 years since any American president came here, and the relationship between the United States and China has become much more fraught since then, in part because of President Trump's policies. But President Trump today seems to be coming here determined to make deals, and the Chinese are determined to bring out all the pomp and circumstance.
4: It's an honor to be with you. It's an honor to be your friend. And the relationship between China and the USA is going to be better than ever before.
1: Well, joining me now is Chief Economist at the Institute of Public Affairs and, of course, former Washington correspondent at The Australian, Adam Crichton. Welcome back to the show, Adam.
5: Thanks, Jack. Great to be here.
1: Now, that was a PBS package that we just played. And one thing that really stood out to me, it's just this massive, this chasm between these two cultures. You had the children lined up there, cheering, throwing flowers, the pageantry. It's also manufactured, but it's also very interesting, isn't it?
5: Well, that's certainly true. I mean, China's still, you know, kind of a, you know, well, it's a totalitarian state, I suppose, and it, you know, has the trappings. And as you suggest, it kind of reminds us of some of the regimes of the mid-20th century, if you like, in Europe. That's how totalitarian countries operate. They want to, you know, present.

0: themselves to be very powerful and organized. Where all the people love the leader. Yeah, the contrast is certainly very great, as you say.
1: Well, it wasn't without controversy, of course. There were some journalists, and I want to play you this moment because it's actually rather shocking, where journalists got into a fight with the Chinese officials.
2: In a third incident, Chinese officials were captured on camera denying American press members from rejoining the presidential motorcade.
3: Do you understand that we are in the motorcade with the president?
4: Shoemaker,
5: we
4: got to
5: move.
3: We got to go, guys.
5: Okay.
3: Okay, no, we got to go.
4: That is our head of
5: security. We got to go, guys.
3: Let's go. He's right.
6: We have to go.
3: We got to go.
5: Thank you.
6: We have to go.
7: We are going.
3: Unbelievable.
4: U.S. press, we are going.
5: Go, go, go.
4: Be gentle, but we are going. Don't run over anybody. Do not do what they did to us.
2: Par for the course, really, isn't it? Well, reporters and administration staff have been told to use burner phones and email addresses to protect data from being hacked during the two-day summit.
1: Now, Adam, what jumped out at me is these journalists in the press pack and the White House press pack who think that Donald Trump is a dictator. Welcome to reality. This is an actual totalitarian regime where they do not care. You could see this. There was this one woman, female journalist, who was loudly yelling, "We're American journalists," as if they don't care. They do not care. They lock up dissidents. They throw them in black sites. One of our colleagues here at Sky News, Cheng Lei, spent a very long time jailed by this regime.
0: Indeed.
1: And I think that it puts a lot in perspective for me.
0: Yeah, certainly that's true. Look, I think the disputes between the various underlings and the press on the one side, the Chinese officials on the other, really reflects the nature, the true nature of the relationship between the US and China. It is very fractious. The language obviously at leader level between Trump and Xi was much, much more cordial, I think, than normal, especially from the US side. I must say, I think Donald Trump was very flattering of President Xi. And I think that probably reflects the US position at the moment. They're quite overextended in the Middle East. They're still supporting Ukraine as well. So I think the last thing they want right now would be a dispute, a major dispute anyway, with China. So I think that kind of reflects the tone of the meeting. But as you say, those disputes are just a reminder of what the real relationship's like.
1: And how bad it actually can get, and maybe how exaggerated some of the media's reporting on the Trump administration is. Moving on, though, Stephen Colbert's show is finishing up, and this week he got the full lineup of late-night show hosts on the program.
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0: Okay, Adam, a lot of big names appearing on that program. So it was a good effort for him. But broadcaster Piers Morgan tweeted out, he made a really great point about diversity in late night programming. And I want to read you this quote. "Great to see America's late night TV hosts come together yesterday as a shining example of the DEI they love preaching about." For a bunch of lefties obsessed with race politics, gee, there's a lot of white old men there.
1: Indeed.
0: Isn't it?
1: No, indeed. Middle-aged white men there. It is quite funny. And not just that, but look, I don't watch any of these shows and they all have two-syllable surnames and I get them all confused, I must say. Colbert, Fallon, Kimmel. Look, the reality is I think the shows are finishing up, at least the Colbert show is finishing up, because they've essentially lost the culture war in the US against, you know, against Trump, who they loathe, obviously, and they've been, you know, spewing their bile against him on TV for many years, all of them really very similar. That's why I get them confused. I mean, there's really not much diversity there at all, as you suggest. And they've lost, you know, they could keep going. Of course, Colbert could. I mean, he's not an old man, but he's choosing to finish up. Or you know, maybe he's been asked to go. Who knows the actual truth? But, you know, I think it's a reflection of the, you know, the resurgence of the Trump movement. And you know, I suppose you could say maybe the declining power of these legacy outlets.
0: Yeah, I mean, surely Colbert has been sacked. I'm just going to straight out say it. Yeah, he clearly does not want to go. But there's a broader point. I get what you're saying. They are turned it into this cultural fight. It's just funny to me when they could stand aside for a woman of colour. They could actually make way for the next generation. But no, when you've got the middle-aged, very left-wing men in a position of power, they actually don't want to budge. They want to ride it out.
1: That's true. You know, it's always diversity for others, but you know, but not for themselves. It's the same in Australia, really. You know, where we see at the government level here, Jim Chalmers appoints women to every single agency, but I don't think he'll be stepping aside for a woman as treasurer.
0: Well said, Adam Crichton. Thank you for joining us. As always, a quick break, but stick around because when we return, more on the ABC's war on One Nation voters.
2: Sky News will be back after this short break.

0: Welcome back. Joining me now is Sky News Australia's media watchdog columnist, Jared Henderson, live in person on the desk.
1: Thank you.
0: For everybody.
1: Thank you.
0: Now, Patricia Karvelas, Nikki Sava, the ABC in general, they seem to have some views of the negative nature for One Nation voters. And we've already played the Patricia Karvelas moment and broken that down. But she's not the only one. No. Let's have a listen to Nikki Sava on Insiders. No.
2: Angus Taylor, by defending the preference decision, still doesn't understand, really, what was involved in that. It was wrong politically and it was wrong morally. It gave a signal to Liberal voters that it was okay to vote for One Nation. And they took him up on it in huge numbers.
0: I mean, how is this person taken seriously when that's the type of analysis you're immoral?
1: Yeah. Well, there's that. And she's also saying that previous Liberal voters are so dumb that they needed to be legitimised by Angus Taylor, by the Liberals preferencing One Nation in order to change their votes. But, you know, if One Nation, like them or not like them, after the Bondi massacre, scoring about 25% of the vote across the country, that's about right. You can't say a party that gets 25% of Australians voting for it doesn't have legitimacy. So Taylor didn't have to make it legitimate. People did what they want to do. In any event, a lot of Liberals, people who previously voted Liberal or Nationals in that electorate, probably would have preferenced One Nation at any rate, whatever the party ticket said. They're not stupid. The electorate isn't stupid. So this is very demeaning. And then to tell the Liberal Party they lack morality because they made a simple political decision with respect to a party that, whether you like them or not, has got 25% of the vote, and in Farah got close to 40% of the primary vote. It's another example of journalists and others, well-educated journalists, just looking down. And it's so demeaning. But they don't understand that because they mix in their own circle and they virtually don't meet real voters.
0: Isn't it a reflection of what they think of this? We've had them in the Pulse survey to be approaching 30%. There is a Roy Morgan which has them above that. Yes. I'm a bit sceptical of Roy Morgan in general. I just don't think it's a good poll, personally. No offence, Roy Morgan. but that's a large cohort of Australians where that rhetoric that's broadcast, but we're paying for this, the infrastructure, the cameras, the operators, the studio staff, to project this opinion that you're immoral for thinking this way. It's diabolical.
1: And the other end of it is that no one cares, really.
0: That was going to be my question. Does David Spears say, well, hold on, it's not immoral to want less immigration?
1: No, he doesn't.
0: Surely.
1: But then the electorate doesn't care either, because look at what has happened. I mean, the bigger the criticism from the ABC, the bigger the One Nation vote. So there's no causal connection there. But it says more about the ABC than it does about One Nation voters, I think.
0: Well, we've got a grab from Linton Besser, dear friend. Linton. Opinion show media watch. Let's have a listen.
3: The victory in the actual electorate came about in spite, or was it because of, an ugly attitude towards the press, in particular, the ABC, captured in an excruciating encounter just 24 hours before votes were cast. Reporting an election is among the most sacred of responsibilities for the press and vital to the body politic. If One Nation is blocking the ABC because it suffered some tough reporting, or worse, because it believes it's lit upon some kind of cunning electoral ploy, alarm bells should be ringing.
0: A cunning electoral ploy. What do you make of that?
1: Well, the idea that somehow that One Nation won, despite the fact that the ABC got thrown out of a One Nation press conference, is just ludicrous. As if the electors are then saying, well, look, I was going to vote for the Independent, but I've changed my mind because look at what's happened with the ABC and what's happened with the ABC journalists or something, and I'll vote for someone else in spite of that. I mean, it's just all nonsense. But on the other hand, this concept of silencing of debate because a journalist is excluded from a press conference, I mean, the point is that there's no debate on the ABC. Linton Besser doesn't understand that. He runs the Media Watch show, but he doesn't understand that the ABC itself doesn't have any debate. So you can't go criticising silencing of debate because a journalist got kicked out of a media conference when there's no debate on your own program.
0: There's an arrogance to it.
1: Yeah.
0: It's, I am the centre of the universe and you must consume your media through me. And if I'm not there, You can't know about it.
1: Yeah.
0: It's forgetting the fact that there are brilliant journalists that were able to be let in, and they've got a particular gripe with the ABC. And honestly, I don't like the look of blocking journalists in press conferences. I wouldn't do it personally.
1: I wouldn't know.
0: But they don't. You don't have a right to be there. If it's their prerogative. If they think that you're a dodgy media organisation, they don't have to talk to you. It's not the law. There's an arrogance there.
1: Well, it just prevails, and but also a lack of self-awareness goes with it.
0: Now, Nick Bryant, end of the world scenario on ABC National.
1: Yeah.
0: Tell me about it.
1: Well, he had Sarah Wilson on, who's a kind of an end of the world specialist. I understand she started off as a cooking expert, but now she's an expert on the world. And among her many claims, and I've covered them all in my Media Watchdog blog, comes out tomorrow on Sky. But among that, she said that, and Nick Bryant didn't challenge this, that only 7% of the world's population lives in a liberal democracy these days. So you wonder, that's a pretty small number.
0: Very small. And I imagine that she cut out America and the UK.
1: She got out America and the UK.
0: Not corrected, and that's a classic problem. Jared Anderson, thank you so much
1: for
0: joining us, as always. Now, that's all the time we have for this evening, but up next is Lefties Losing It.
4: Sky News will be back after this short break.

0: Good evening and welcome to a program devoted entirely to lefties losing it. You know, sometimes we have to listen to the left, really try to see things from their side. Maybe socialism can work. Maybe septum rings and short fringes aren't a sign of mental decay. Maybe progressives have a valuable contribution to make to public life. Here is a striking example of the left's best and brightest. Let's go to Scotland briefly, where this man was just elected to the Scottish Parliament, despite the fact that he's not a British citizen, doesn't even have permanent residency. But what he does have is, well, he's trans and he's green.
1: My name is Dr. Q Manavanan. I am a transgender Tamil immigrant. My pronouns are they, them.
0: BBC reports he will have to renew his visa whilst he's in Parliament, and the Scottish Greens believe the fat new salary the Indian national will be receiving will make obtaining a new visa more straightforward. Great to hear. And so good of the BBC to mangle the English language by referring to a single person as they, them throughout their article. Idiots. Talking about idiots, here is 20 seconds of lefty women crying about democracy in the UK and the triumph of Nigel Farage's right-wing Reform Party.
2: Well, no, I'm livid and disappointed. I'm horrified.
3: There goes my future. There goes my rights.
0: I've got hours more of that, folks, but it's pretty repetitive, pretty boring. Rinse and repeat. Though I did enjoy that last one we saw. She fled Trump's America only for the UK to swing hard to the right. Tough titties, love, as the British like to say. Now, you may be shocked to learn how much Democrats spend buying office, running for office. Here is CNN explaining lefty Tom Steyer has already spent $145 million.
4: Spending for California governors, top candidate spenders. Tom Steyer has already spent $145 million.
0: Now, a woman who doesn't have Tom Steyer's money, but she shares his putrid politics, it's Democrat Katie Porter. Well, she said the quiet bit out loud during a debate. She admitted Democrats need illegal immigrants to soften the blow of scores of Californians fleeing the state every year.
5: The sanctuary state policy is designed to make sure that our state resources, the taxpayer dollars, the public servants that we have are focusing on doing their jobs, which is not cooperating with the federal immigration authorities. These are Californians. They contribute to our economy. They pay taxes. And they're one of the only ways that our state has been growing in recent years.
0: Yeah, it's pretty much the only way your state has been growing in recent years. Now let's go to one of my favourite states, Tennessee, where the Democrats have lost whatever grip they had on reality after lawmakers passed a new congressional map that sets up a potential flip of the state's final Democratic seat. You know what Democrats have been doing for decades in blue states? Well, Republicans are finally returning the favour in red states. And the meltdown has been something to behold. Here is Democrat Justin Pearson swearing at state troopers trying to keep the peace. Just disgraceful antics, those poor state troopers just trying to keep the peace, trying to do their job. And that Democrat dude is someone I've covered previously in this segment, because Justin Pearson is a lefty, but he's not exactly authentic. This is how he used to look and sound.
6: I want to do this by partnering with organizations from the Boone Democrats to the Boone Republicans. I want to bring together different voices, dissenting voices, voices that may be more liberal or more conservative, in order that we can reach a point of sort of the radical middle.
0: This is how he looks and sounds these days.
7: You've had three strike laws, mass incarceration, denied us of who we are, and we are still here. And today, you'll take the only majority black district from us.
0: Something has changed. I can't put my finger on it. Let's have a look at one more example of Justin's latest shtick. Now let's have a look at some of the crazy scenes inside the Tennessee state capitol. This is how Democrats react when they don't like the democratic process. It feels a little insurrection-y to me.

0: time for our weekly visit with the ladies of the View. Could be a nightly visit, but I wouldn't do that to you. That would be cruel and unusual. Here, the whole panel loses their teeny tiny minds because an actor dared to state the obvious, that being an actor, being good at pretending, doesn't make you an expert on politics, social issues, or anything else outside of acting. Let's first hear from Oscar winner Billy Bob Thornton.
1: Not really big on like how awards shows all of a sudden start talking about saving the Badgers and stuff. It's like you'll get your, like Ricky Gervais said, just like get your little award and f*** off, you know?
2: Right.
1: I don't know anything about politics. I have no idea. I mean, and the stuff that I believe about it, I don't want to force it down somebody else's throat because I'm not an expert on that.
0: Oh, well, that was enough to set off the angry ladies of the View who love nothing more than shoving their ill-informed opinions down the throats of their long-suffering audience. Let's start with Joy Behar.
3: Imagine bragging about how uninformed you are.
4: Yeah.
3: You know? You're an American citizen. Don't you want to read the paper?
5: I do think the civic participation, our vote is a privilege that so many have died for and fought for.
3: But they have an influence. I mean, Springsteen right now. Robert De Niro,
5: audiences.
3: So does John Voight and Kid Rock, okay?
5: No, they have audience.
3: All of them have the right to speak out.
5: They have the right to use your platform. Really,
0: Joy, comparing the unhinged antics of Robert De Niro in recent years to Kid Rock and John Voight, not exactly the same, is it? Now, let's hear more hysterical sounds in reaction to Billy Bob Thornton, this time courtesy of the perpetually miserable Sunny Hostin.
6: We are at a crisis point
3: in
6: this country. I think democracy is participatory. I think when you have a platform, that means you have an outsized voice. And when you have a platform, I think that you have a responsibility to speak up about what's going on in this country. In my view, silence is complicity.
3: And every minute,
6: we need every single ally to speak out.
3: Every day we go closer to an autocracy in this country. We're about to lose it. I think that people don't seem to understand what's going on.
0: Autocracy. I mean, these people are deranged. Let's not forget it was just a few months ago when Joy Behar was claiming that the midterms wouldn't happen, that Donald Trump was going to end all elections. Like I said, deranged. Now, here is a celebrity being attacked for saying something when in character. This isn't Sydney Sweeney talking. It's her character in Euphoria, Cassie Howard. And yet this little clip has sent the left into fits of unbridled rage.
7: Like, if a man today were to say that he wants a girlfriend that can cook or clean, he might as well be screaming the N-word.
8: Okay.
9: Well, you sound like a Democrat.
7: I'm not retarded.
0: Now back to the dangerously uninformed, and let's hear from Alexandria Ocasio-Cortez, who made this startling claim about the American Revolution.
10: The American Revolution was against the billionaires of their time. And we are declaring independence from such an extreme marriage of wealth and power and the state.
0: So one minute the American Revolution was all about toxic white masculinity, and now it was a revolution against the wealthy. Someone needs to tell AOC the American Revolution was in fact led by some of the richest people in the 13 colonies. Indeed, Robert Morris, considered the richest man in America at the time, used his own personal wealth to finance much of the American Revolution. Now, what the Democrats really excel at is lying. We know that, and they could not resist deliberately and dishonestly cutting this next clip to make it look like President Trump does not give a stuff about the economic pressures Americans are under. Here is what the Democrats made viral on social media earlier today.
11: I don't think about American financial situation. I don't think about anybody. I think about one thing.
0: Yes, you just heard the president say, "I don't think about Americans' financial situation." That's the clip the left cut up earlier today and went to town on. Only one little problem, context. The president was answering a question about the war in Iran and what motivates his decision-making in that conflict. Let's look at the bits the Democrats deliberately cut from that video.
12: When you're negotiating with Iran, Mr. President, to what extent are American financial situations motivating you to make a deal?
11: Not even a little bit. The only thing that matters when I'm talking about Iran, they can't have a nuclear weapon. I don't think about America's financial situation. I don't think about anybody. I think about one thing. We cannot let Iran have a nuclear weapon. That's all. That's the only thing that matters.
0: The reporter asks, when negotiating with Iran, to what extent are Americans' financial situation motivating you to make a deal? It would be profoundly weak and would send every wrong signal to Iran and the world if Trump said American domestic politics was putting pressure on him to make a deal. The Spencer Pratt campaign to be mayor of LA got another boost when supporters put together this latest ad.
2: You didn't finish burning the city to the ground in your first term. Make sure you finish the job in your second.
4: The only thing that can stop us is someone telling the truth. As long as they don't have any hope, the city's ours.
13: Nobody's ever done this before. No one's ever spoken truth to power in LA.
14: If one man's brave enough to think things can change, everyone will realize things can change. You need to stop him.
0: Now it's time for Lefties Losing It. Let's look at what happens when your opponents inadvertently pay for your ad campaign. Independent candidate for mayor of Los Angeles, Spencer Pratt, has become such a threat to the Democrats that they've launched attack ads.
15: Republican Spencer Pratt is the last thing Los Angeles needs for mayor. Pratt opposes using taxpayer money to build brand new houses for our unhoused neighbors, saying it's time for the homeless to get help or get out. Pratt thinks LA needs thousands more police officers rather than more social workers, and Republican Spencer Pratt thinks public employee unions should have less power, not more. LA is on the right track and needs to stay the course. Vote no on Republican Spencer Pratt.
0: When an attack ad makes you look that good, you know the Dems are in trouble, but it is LA, so let's be honest. The horrifically incompetent and dishonest Karen Bass will probably be re-elected, and she's right now busy playing the victim, claiming clever AI ads are actually inciting violence.
16: But what's worrying me now is that his social media is now taking on a violent turn. And that worries me, because when you do that and when your messages are so hateful, or when you demonize people, then you do provoke people who are unstable, and you can jeopardize people's safety.
17: You mean like the throwing of the tomatoes?
16: Well, the throwing of the tomatoes, which look like blood, or drowning me and the governor in a reservoir. But there's also other violent scenes. And so I've noticed that it's taking on a violent trend.
0: Excuse me, lady, the tomatoes look like tomatoes, not blood. Did she really claim that tomatoes hitting her in the face in an AI video is provoking hate and violence? Lady, it's your side that is committing the political violence, and the left are also expert at dehumanizing people. Here is another leftist socialist LA mayoral candidate, Nithya Raman, calling Spencer Pratt a fascist.
18: People will turn to fascism, to mini Trump, which is who I think Spencer Pratt really represents. But I also think it's a very real thing that we should take seriously and we need to grapple with, and we need to offer it an honest response, a response that's rooted in actually solving these problems. Otherwise, people will turn to fascism, to mini Trump, which is who I think Spencer Pratt really represents.
0: Let's talk about late night TV hosts. They all got together, well, not all of them. The top rating late night TV host, Greg Gutfeld, wasn't there. He's the only one who's actually funny and not suffering from TDS. But let's have a look at these other lefties, just self-delighted lots celebrating each other.
19: In various interviews, like, they go like, make a case for late night. I'm like, what do you mean? And they go like, make a case for it. Like, why should it continue to exist? I'm like, people like it. I enjoy doing it. Why would you say that a case for late night?
20: Well, I would say that I look at the figures. And the fact of the matter is more people are watching late night television now than, and I know everybody gets crazy, than when Johnny Carson, well, now, obviously Johnny Carson had a lot of people watching one show, but we have a lot of shows with like 30,000 people watching each one, right? And it adds up.
0: Oh, look at them there. They all love DEI, but just not for their jobs. All of them are unfunny, white, self-loathing, lefty males with stage 4 TDS. The obsession with race is also evident, including from the Brit in that pack, the morbidly unfunny John Oliver.
21: It's been in the news a lot lately, especially thanks to last week's Voting Rights Act decision. If you haven't heard, it was a 6-3 decision in the case of white people versus everybody, and you'll never guess who they ruled in favour of.
0: John Oliver, the UK's worst export. Now, these shows are only watched by the left, the uninformed, hysterical, fantasist left, and we got an insight into just how crazy the modern Democrats have become. A recent YouGov poll showed 34% of Democrats believe the assassination attempt at the White House Correspondents' Dinner was staged. That's one in three folks. 26% of Democrats said the Ryan Ruth assassination attempt at Trump International Golf Club, that was staged. And this is the worst of all, 42% of Democrats said they believe the assassination attempt at Butler, Pennsylvania, involving Thomas Crooks, was fake. This is the shooting where a man died, where the president was shot, the bullet hitting his ear. He was millimetres away from a fatal shot to the brain. If he hadn't sharply turned his head at that last millisecond, then he likely wouldn't be here. And yet, 42% of Democrats think the whole thing was staged. These are not people that can be reasoned with. Let me give you them a trigger warning because this next video is going to upset them. This is CNN's polling expert talking about the midterms.
22: Big time reality check for Democrats, and that is it ain't over yet, especially with the redistricting when we look ahead to the 2026 race for Congress. You would have thought that the Democrats' lead would expand on the generic congressional ballot. It didn't happen. Look, in March, Democrats were up by 6 points. Look at this now. Democrats are up by 3 points, and I want you to note the yellow lettering. No clear leader. It is within the margin of error. So despite all of the talk about Donald Trump's unpopularity, the fact is Republicans very much remain in the game when it comes to the congressional midterms, which are occurring in what, 6 or 7 months at this point?
0: That was fun, wasn't it? This next video is not so much fun. It's more cringe. These grown women think they're helping.
23: This is our damn town! Whoa! Whoa! Democracy ain't a spectator sport, y'all! Whoa! Hashtag free civics back!
0: Let's stay with grown women who should know better, also known as the awful phenomenon, affluent white female lefties.
24: Borders are bullshit. Borders were built by people who just wanted power, old white men who wanted the power. Everybody's waking up. Nobody's taking it anymore. The amount of illegal migrants that we have coming over here, what we have in this country is far less than anywhere else in Europe.
0: Now, it's not often that CNN fact-checks a Democrat. It's rare, but Katie Porter is such a liar that CNN anchor Dana Bash had to step in.
25: Congresswoman, thank you for coming on. I should note that we don't have evidence that Steyer leaked that video of you. If you have it, please bring it. And also, you said some pretty tough stuff about Javier Becerra. If he wants to come back on the show, he is more than welcome to do that as well. Thank you for being here today. I appreciate it.
26: Thank you.
0: You know what? I don't think it was the fact check they were concerned about. I just think they did not want to be sued. Now let's go to aging rocker Rod Stewart, who couldn't resist having a go at Donald Trump when he met King Charles.
27: May I say, well done in the Americans. You were superb. Absolutely superb. Put that little white bag in his place.
0: And another musician being an idiot, here is Hayley Williams screaming F ICE and Free Palestine midway through her song.

0: Was she wearing a pussy hat during that performance? Stunning, brave. Now, here is some good news. Remember this woman who wanted to shoot all MAGA folk and encouraged others to do the same?
1: Okay, guys. So I would like to start a new movement called See MAGA. MAGA. Because people like that respond to fear and terror and aggression, not logic and empathy and, I don't know, intelligence. It doesn't work for them. So fear works. So if we all get our guns and use our Second Amendment right and our common sense, at this point this administration is begging us to rise up and revolt. And you see somebody with a MAGA hat, pew pew. That's what we do. That's the way. It's the only way.
0: Well, now she is behind bars, sentenced to 13 months. Desiree Sagari will have a year or so to think about why there is a difference between free speech and threats to kill. Let's hear now from our favourite little Swedish doom maiden, Greta Thunberg, who is claiming that universities that have any sort of relationship with Israel are complicit in genocide and apartheid.
2: We are here at the University of Gothenburg on the anniversary of the Palestine encampment to remind this university and all universities across the world to cut academic ties with Israel, to not be complicit in genocide and apartheid. Join GU Students for Palestine to get active in the movement.
0: Let's start with the truly absurd. Former reality star turned hard left influencer Abby Chatfield has posted another lengthy, bizarro clip where she both apologises for a post where she called for lonely young men to assassinate the US president, but she also claims the post was a joke that was misinterpreted.
3: In my opinion, misunderstood and exaggerated. A video that I posted a year ago has come back to haunt me, essentially. And I honestly think that I should address it and apologise for it, because while I do think that it was taken out of context and that the intention behind it has been stripped and warped, I still think that I should talk about it and apologise for it, because honestly, since posting that video a year ago, I have done so much growing. I have done so much work to really understand the impact of my words.
0: Taken out of context, her intention warped, really? Let's have a look at the video in question and see if she's right about being taken out of context.
4: Americans, when are you going to do it? Why isn't it already done? Every day there's another happening, right? Awful for your country. Awful, right? Why don't we redirect this energy to something else? You know, there's all these incels that are going, oh my, so they go and do, you know what would actually make people respect you a little bit and make people want you? Is if you did it, is if you did it. You get heaps of fan mail. Oh my God. Oh my God. Just do it.
0: Taken out of context, really. Now, it appears that thanks to that video and others like it, Chatfield's boyfriend, Adam or Kelly, or whatever he's calling himself, he was refused entry into the US. He posted a statement to his Instagram account saying, I have spent all day detained at the Canadian border and denied entry back into the US despite having the proper visa documentation in place. I'm still trying to get clarity on the situation myself. Let's look at the sort of content he also shares online. This is what he had to say about those who took part in the March for Australia, including women and children from all backgrounds who were there marching against mass immigration. He thinks you're scum and you deserve to die.
5: Well, what I'll say is, if you're going to be going out there trying to protest to keep this country, first of all, just think about that sentiment, you moronic little piece of shit. You are the biggest loser that's walked on this earth. You are an immigrant yourself, first and foremost. This is not our land, which is very, I mean, it doesn't take a genius to know that, but you're so far from that it's kind of to be expected.
6: Needs a reminder.
5: To think that you're protesting against immigrants. That's not even what's going on here. This is flat out racism. And anyone that denies that, you're a racist. You're a piece of shit. You belong in jail or worse, which I won't say. But the main thing is you are all bigots. You're pieces of shit. You belong on the bottom of everybody's shoe. You're a stain on this country. You shouldn't represent this country at all. Unfortunately, this country is rooted and upheld within racism. Idiots, don't procreate, just die.
0: And that's all the time we have. Newsnight is up next. I'll see you Sunday morning for Outsiders.
6: Sky News will be back after this short break.

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2: Good evening. Thanks for your company here this evening on Newsnight. Well, we begin with breaking news this evening, and US President Donald Trump has wrapped up his two-day visit to China after high-level talks with Xi Jinping. Earlier, Donald Trump spoke to reporters on board Air Force One after departing from China. Let's take a listen into what he had to say.
3: President Xi's an incredible guy. Got along, made a lot of great trade deals, including over 200 planes from Boeing with a promise of 750 planes, which will be by far the largest order ever if they do a good job with the 200, which I'm sure they will. And that's General Electric also, the engines. So they're buying General Electric. So it's approximately 400, 450 engines, 200 planes, and a promise of up to 750 if they do a good job. We had an amazing time. It was a very historic. Oh, look who we have. Hello, David. It was a very historic couple of days, I think. Really amazing.
4: Sir, I know there'll be a lot of questions around the China trip, but just first on Iran, have you rejected the latest proposal from Iran, or where does that stand?
3: Well, I looked at it, and if I don't like the first sentence, I just throw it away.
4: What was the first sentence?
3: An unacceptable sentence, because they have fully agreed, no nuclear, and if they have any nuclear of any form, I don't read the rest of
4: it. So 20 years is not enough for you? It's got to be a permanent?
3: No, 20 years is enough, but the level of guarantee from them is not enough. In other words, it's got to be a real 20 years, not a big one.
4: You've got to get all the fuel out and no more production.
3: We have to get everything, but we're not even talking about, I call it the nuclear dust. Came up with a term which seems to have caught on.
4: I'm talking about it because they would not remove the...
3: And they said that they can't remove it because they don't have the technology to remove it.
4: Well,
3: they don't
4: remove
3: have the type of tractors.
4: Yeah.
3: They say the only one... They told me directly. They said the only one that can remove it is China or the U.S. We're the only ones with the equipment. They said, you were right. It is a complete obliteration. With that being said, I want to get it. And they agreed to it, but then they took it back. But they'll agree to it eventually.
5: Sir, can I ask you about Taiwan? What did President Xi say to you about Taiwan? And are you still going to approve the arms sale?
3: So, President Xi and I talked a lot about Taiwan. He thinks they cannot have anything to do with what they're doing. I mean, he's against very much what they're doing. We talked about Taiwan, we talked about Iran a lot, and I think we have a very good understanding with both. On Taiwan, he does not want to see a fight for independence because that would be a very strong confrontation. And I heard him out.
4: Are you going to say your word?
3: No, I didn't make a comment on it. I heard him out. I have a lot of respect for him. On Iran, it's very interesting. He feels strongly they can't have a nuclear weapon. He said that very strongly. They cannot have a nuclear weapon, and he wants them to open up the strait. But as he said, they closed it, and then you closed them with a smile. And it's true. We control the strait. And they've done no business. Literally, they've done no business in the last 2.5 weeks, which is approximately $500 million a day. So we have... We're doing very well on all fronts.
6: Before we leave Taiwan, Mr. President, President Xi said that there was a risk of conflict with the U.S. over Taiwan. What's your response to that?
3: I don't think there's a conflict, other than we don't need their strait. We don't need the armor.
6: So on Taiwan, President Xi said there was a risk of conflict with the U.S. over Taiwan.
3: No, I don't think so. I think we're going to be, I think we'll be fine. He doesn't want to see... He doesn't want to see a war, and you have two things. You have the Iranian situation, and that I think we agree almost entirely, other than he's a buyer, and we're not. We don't need it. And on Taiwan, he doesn't want to see a movement for independence. He says, look, we've had it for thousands of years, and then at a certain period of time it left, that we were going to get it back. They had the Korean War. A lot of things happened. And all this. But no, on Taiwan, he feels very strongly. I made no commitment either way. We'll see what happens.
4: What about the arms sales to Taiwan?
3: I'll make a determination over the next fairly short period.
0: You're not necessarily going to go ahead. It was your proposal.
3: I'm going to make a determination. I'm going to see. I have to speak to the person that right now is, you know who he is, that's running Taiwan.
7: Mr. President, did President Xi make any firm commitment to put pressure on the Iranians to reopen the Strait of Hormuz?
3: I'm not asking for any favors, because when you ask for favors, you have to do favors in return. We don't need favors. We've wiped out their armed forces, essentially. We may have to do a little cleanup work because we had a little month-long ceasefire, I guess you'd call it, but we have a blockade that's so effective, that's why we did the ceasefire. We really did the ceasefire at the request of other nations. I wouldn't have really been in favor of it, but we did it as a favor to Pakistan with terrific people, the Field Marshal and the Prime Minister. But no, I mean, President Xi and I agree on many things, and we agree very much on trade. We're going to be doing a lot of trading. Our farmers are going to be taking in. I mean, our farmers are going to be very happy with the deal we made.
7: Is your instinct that he will put pressure, that he will try and get them to
3: do more? I ask him to put pressure because I don't need favors. I think he will. I think automatically he'd like to see it opened up. He gets about 40% of his energy or his oil from that, you know, from the strait. We get none. We don't need it.
0: Mr. President, on Truth Social, you
3: He gets about 40% of his energy or his oil from that, you know, from the strait. We get none. We don't need it.

0: policies that what President Trump has done in the last 15, 16 months has been virtually a miracle. He said, we have the hottest, he said, we have the hottest country anywhere in the world. But he said that it was a declining country. Under Joe Biden, he said we had a declining, a seriously declining country, which we did, with people pouring in from all over the world, from prisons and everything else. He said, what President Trump has done has been a virtual miracle. It's the hottest country anywhere in the world, and it is, yeah.
1: On a different subject, on Cuba, there's reporting that Raul Castro could be indicted by the DOJ, I believe. What does that mean?
0: Well, I don't want to comment on that. I'll let DOJ comment on it. But they need help, as you know. And you talk about a declining country. They are really a nation or a country in decline. So we're going to see. We have a lot to talk about on Cuba, but not maybe for today.
2: Tariffs, Mr. President. Did you agree with President Xi to extend that year-long truce on tariffs?
0: We didn't discuss tariffs. I mean, they're paying tariffs. They're paying substantial tariffs, but we didn't discuss. You know, before I came along, it was the opposite. We didn't discuss tariffs.
3: How come?
0: It wasn't brought up.
3: Mr. President, you said in January to us that you were going to bring up the expansion of their nuclear program. Obviously, they've got 600 weapons now by the Pentagon's estimate, going to 1,500. Did that come up? Did you succeed in getting them into any form of arms control? Or the remember we discussed New
0: Start? You're talking about China.
3: China.
0: We brought it up. The denuclearization. I talk about it all the time with Russia and with China. And it did come up. We did discuss it.
3: And what did you conclude?
0: I got a very positive response. It's the beginning. So, you know, we're going to be together four times potentially this year. We have the G20, which he wants to come to, which I'd like him to come to. It's going to be in Miami. It's going to be in Doral. And it's going to be, I think, very good. Much more important if he's there. And so you have the G20. We have one that he has, as you know, in November,
3: right,
0: in China. He's asked me to be there. I'm going to try and be there. And then we have another one on September, I guess, 26th or 24th, when he's coming into the White House.
3: I'm trying to understand what it is he committed to, if he committed anything.
0: Well, I don't want to say anybody committed, but we have a very good understanding.
3: So are you going
0: to move? You know, the concept of denuclearization.
3: Denuclearization or just an extension of
0: New Start? Well, no, a denuclearization.
3: In other words, building down.
0: And you bring Russia into it also. But the concept of that is something that would be very good.
4: The political prisoners in China. Did you bring up with President Xi any of the political prisoners in China? Are any going to be released? Any progress?
0: I think he's giving very serious consideration to the pastor. The pastor has said he's giving very serious consideration to that.
2: What about Jimmy Lai?
0: It's a tougher one. I did bring it up. It's a tougher one. For him, it's a tougher one.
2: What did he say about
0: it? I understand. For him, it's a very... He told me, I don't want to mislead anybody. He said, Jimmy Lai is a tough one for him to do. You know, they went through a lot. And right or wrong, they went through a lot. So he told me that would be a tough one. He said he's going to strongly consider the best.
5: Sir, can I ask you two on technology? First, computer chips, advanced computer chips like the H200s that Jensen has. Did that come up at all with Xi?
0: It didn't come up, but as you know, Jensen was there. He's an amazing guy, Davidian. And he would be inclined. You know, they have much higher level than the H200. But the H200 is good. China needs it. And so, yeah, it came up.
3: They haven't bought it.
0: We have
3: so
0: a bunch, no, because they chose not to. They want to try and develop their own. But it did come up, and I think something could happen on that.
5: Okay. And then on artificial intelligence,
0: they have quite a bit higher level. But the H200 is a good, it's a great chip.
5: And then on artificial intelligence, what is it that you want to get done? Did you bring up?
0: We talked. You know, we're leading by a lot, but they're second, and they're very strong. And we talked about possibly working together for guardrails.
3: What kind of guardrails?
0: Standard guardrails that we talk about all the time. AI is fantastic. So many things can happen in terms of health and medicine and operations, everything. Military, and so many things can happen, but it's also got some drawbacks. And we're talking about, we probably will, we're going to work together. We had a very good

0: conversation about a lot of stuff.
1: That was U.S. President Donald Trump speaking to reporters there on board Air Force One after departing from China. We will have more on Donald Trump's trip to China throughout the evening. Stay with us, though. Coming up after the break, we'll have all of the day's top stories, including the fallout after a landmark ruling on transgender discrimination.
2: Sky News will be back after this short break.

0: Sky News will be back after this short break.
1: Donald Trump wraps up his diplomatic trip after holding talks with China's President Xi Jinping, both leaders declaring they want to see an end to the Iran war.
2: We don't want them to have a nuclear weapon. We want the straits open.
1: A transgender woman's landmark discrimination win in the federal court.
3: That small minority, the decision to choose hate over friendship and community, has removed them from a place they would have been welcomed and still can be welcomed.
1: Six passengers who were on the hantavirus cruise ship have been transferred to a quarantine facility near Perth.
4: The passengers, I'm pleased to say, remain in good health.
1: And industry leaders gather in Adelaide to discuss the nation's strategic defence future.
5: Any weather, rain flowing across the outback into the Murray-Darling, but easing a touch for the east coast this weekend. Join us on Channel 601 for a detailed look at the weather forecast.
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1: Good evening. Thanks for your company here this evening on Newsnight. Well, Donald Trump has hailed fantastic trade deals and been gifted seeds of centuries-old plants as a two-day Beijing summit with Xi Jinping wraps up. But still, the US president returns home needing to solve the conflict with Iran and with the threat over Taiwan still looming large. Washington correspondent Jonathan Kersley filed this report from China's capital.
6: Donald Trump is now on his way back to Washington, D.C. after 2 days of talks aimed at stabilising the relationship with America's number one strategic adversary. This is China's secret garden, Zhongnan Hai.
2: Nice place. Nice place. I like it. I like it.
6: It's the serene former imperial place of leisure turned home to China's leadership, including Xi Jinping.
7: I have chosen this place especially to reciprocate the hospitality extended to me in 2017 at Mar-a-Lago.
6: This has been a summit filled with praise, plaudits, and now quite literally, plans to sow seeds.
7: Within this compound, there are trees that have lived to be over 1,000 years old. The president was interested to learn all about that, including the Chinese roses, which we looked at. And I have agreed to send the seeds for these roses to the president as a gift.
2: I love that.
6: The US president leaving Beijing claiming a financial win.
2: We've made some fantastic trade deals, great for both countries. He's a man I respect greatly.
8: Better than last time. You know, last time we signed like 36 deals. This time it's much bigger than that. Talked about soybeans for our farmers. They're going to do a lot of soybeans for our farmers. One thing he agreed to today is going to order 200 jets. That's a big thing, Boeings.
9: Boeing.
8: 200 big ones.
6: And Donald Trump insists he and his host are on the same page when it comes to the Strait of Hormuz.
2: We did discuss Iran. We feel very similar to Iran. We want that to end. We don't want them to have a nuclear weapon. We want the straits open. We're closing it now. I mean, they closed it, then we closed it on top of them. But we want the straits open, and we want them to get it ended because it's a crazy thing. They're a little bit crazy. When that's no good, can't have it. They cannot have a nuclear weapon.
9: What did he say?
8: Well, he's not going to respond too much. He's a pretty cool guy.
6: The American president took to Truth Social to warn the decimation of Iran's military is not done yet. For all the warmth on show here in Beijing, it's the months ahead that will determine how successful this summit has been and whether it is a stabilisation of the relationship between the world's two biggest superpowers. Donald Trump leaves Beijing with something he wanted, trade. Xi Jinping has lavished gifts, praise and a charm offensive on his guest. In return, been offered a White House invitation. If he accepts it, it will be the first time he's been there in more than a decade. Donald Trump returns home with the war in Iran not yet solved and a complex relationship in Beijing that was portrayed as a stroll in a park. In Beijing, Jonathan Kersley, Sky News.
1: The federal court has made a landmark ruling about a case involving a transgender woman who sued a female-only app for discrimination. Julia Bradley was covering the case in Sydney.
9: Roxanne Tickle, a transgender woman who was kicked off a female-only app called Giggle for Girls, has had a big win in the federal court. The full bench of the federal court finding Ms. Tickle was directly discriminated against when she was kicked off the platform in 2021 after having already been on it for several months.
3: I brought my case to show trans people that you can be brave and that you can stand up for yourself. In the process, I surprised myself at how brave I could be. Young Roxy would be surprised but overjoyed.
9: The ruling follows a landmark 2024 judgment that ruled in Ms. Tickle's favour. At the time, it was the first gender identity discrimination case in Australia to reach the federal court, following changes to the Sex Discrimination Act in 2013 that broadened the definition to include gender identity. This decision strengthens that judgment, finding direct instead of indirect discrimination on the basis of her being transgender and doubling damages to be awarded to Ms. Tickle to $20,000.
10: It's really incredibly significant for discrimination law. One of the changes was that originally indirect discrimination was found, and that has been replaced with direct discrimination. So that does make it easier for like cases to be proved in these circumstances as well. And it's a big win, of course, for the trans community today.
9: The court dismissing an appeal brought by the app's founder, Sal Grover, who believes a woman should be defined based on biology. She said nothing as she left court, but has posted on the platform X, saying, "I'm absolutely devastated. Men who claim to be women have more rights than actual women in Australia. It is women who are being discriminated against, not the men who claim to be us. But in a sense, nothing has changed. We will all wake up tomorrow and men will still not be women." Ms. Grover's crowdfunded case has been backed by women's groups, and figures such as author J.K. Rowling have spoken out in support of her.
11: It's pretty devastating for Sal today, really. Have to see what happens next, but none of us will give up until the law is changed to clarify things for people. Women have to have our own spaces, it's very clear.
9: The ruling will make it easier for transgender women to defend their right to be in female-only spaces. Ms. Grover has told Sky News she is prepared to take the case to the High Court.
1: After a complex government mission, six people who were on board a cruise ship at the centre of a deadly outbreak of hantavirus have arrived in Perth to quarantine. Kira Hain reports.
12: For the next 3 weeks, this is home for six passengers who have been repatriated from the Netherlands as part of a worldwide effort to prevent the spread of hantavirus. Landing at Perth's Air Force Base after a complex government mission which took them from the Spanish island of Tenerife to the Netherlands back to Australia. Joining them to quarantine at the Centre for National Resilience will be two flight crew members and a doctor who were on board the charter flight from the Netherlands.
4: The passengers, I'm pleased to say, remain in good health. They were subject to an initial health assessment upon landing, although they were also subject to ongoing assessment by a doctor on the plane for the entire flight. And they will be subject, now they have been transported to the Bullsbrook quarantine facility, to a more detailed health assessment, and that will include another PCR test for the hantavirus.
12: The passengers are not from Western Australia and will return to New South Wales and Queensland once cleared to do so. It's not known whether they will spend their entire 42-day quarantine period in Western Australia. The Australians were among 147 people on board MV Hondius, 11 of which have returned confirmed or suspected positive tests for hantavirus.
1: South Australia Premier Peter Malinauskas has used the Advertisers Defending Australia Forum to make a stand in support of immigration. The state faces an unprecedented issue supplying the workforce needed to complete the demands of the AUKUS submarine deal.
13: The old guard alongside the new, with Australia's defence future on show.
14: This place will have a multi-generational effect on this town.
13: Industry leaders gathering at Adelaide's Osborne Shipyard for the Advertisers Defending Australia Forum as threats looming in the Middle East increase strategic risk.
14: We are also seeing the significance of sea lines of communication and their disruption. And that actually is Australia's most consequential strategic risk.
13: The solution, the AUKUS submarine project.
14: that means that we have to be building a defence force which can get out there, which can engage in impactful projection. And that is our focus. A highly capable long-range submarine.
13: Adelaide is the home of the $368 billion submarine deal's construction and where its biggest hurdle is workforce.
15: Nativism and isolationism are indulgences that Australia simply cannot afford.
13: Premier Peter Malinauskas providing a passionate plea in support of immigration.
15: Because this is a project that will require people, and a lot of them. We need to build these machines and we need to have the people to replace them in the sectors that they leave. So there should be no misapprehension or misunderstanding that my government will not resile from the implications that has for immigration policy, regardless of the direction of the political winds may be blowing on any given day.
13: The forum coinciding with President Donald Trump's visit to Beijing, where President Xi Jinping has warned about clashes between China and the United States if the issue of Taiwan is mishandled. The threat's not going unnoticed.
14: We are seeing a massive military build-up from China. I mean, it is the biggest conventional military build-up that the world has seen since the end of the Second World War. Yeah. That means something. It represents a very significant challenge, you know, beyond Australia, but certainly for Australia. And it's one that we need to, you know, very seriously react to, which is what we're trying to do.
1: While the conflicts stretching across the globe have taken centre stage here at Defending Australia, there has still been a moment of reflection when hearing from our World War II veterans.
16: Well, I saw this Italian plane drop two torpedoes, and I was, my station was about, oh, I don't know, as far as me to the front row here from the bridge where the captain was. And I remember yelling out, torpedoes drop port side, sir.
13: Their stories reminding us of the importance of mateship and the sacrifices from the generations which came before. Monique Van Hayden, Sky News.
1: Well, stay with us. Coming up on Newsnight, we'll have more analysis on the impact of Donald Trump's visit to China. I'll speak to the Washington Examiner's White House correspondent.
0: Sky News will be back after this short break.

0: Sky News will be back after this short break.
1: Welcome back. Well, Donald Trump has wrapped up his brief visit to Beijing after days of high-level talks with China's Xi Jinping. To break it all down, I'm joined now by the Washington Examiner's White House correspondent, Christian Daytok. Christian, thanks so much for joining us here on Newsnight. Now, overall, the visit appeared quite positive from both leaders, but Donald Trump has just recently issued a lengthy post on social media taking aim at reports that Xi Jinping thinks the US is heading into decline. What do you make of his sort of defensive outburst?
2: You know, Christy, I'm not surprised to hear Donald Trump wrap his arms around President Xi in this way. I mean, let's be honest. These are the two most powerful men in the world right now. And there's no secret that the U.S.-China relationship has been anything but frosty over these past several years, a decade even really, since Donald Trump entered the White House for the first time. But if you compare this second term to the way his first term went, I do think President Trump is approaching the relationship in a different manner. Like President Obama before him and like President Biden after him, during that first term, President Trump frequently talked about Xi being a dictator, but that didn't really get him what he wanted in terms of restoring the dominance of America's trading prowess in regards to China. And he's taking a very different approach this second time around. He obviously wants to get things out of Xi. And I think he's learned that publicly chastising him might not be the proper route to go.
1: Now, we heard Donald Trump speaking to reporters on Air Force One a short time ago, and Trump mentioned that the pair did discuss Iran. He said, though, that he didn't ask for any favours because the US doesn't need it. What impact do you think, if any, their discussions on Iran are going to have on the situation in the Middle East at the moment?
2: Well, it doesn't seem like China will help the United States and the small number of nations that have sought to, you know, secure the Strait of Hormuz, ensure unencumbered commerce through the strait. But he did, at least according to the White House's readout, secure one critical concession from Xi. The Chinese side has promised not to supply Iran with military equipment going forward. Of course, the United States has virtually destroyed their Navy, their Air Force, and their surface-to-air missile systems. So that can certainly be counted as a win for President Trump. But look, he told us before departing Washington, he wasn't planning on pressuring Xi to intervene in the conflict. So as long as China stays on the sidelines, I think President Trump will be happy with the result.
1: And of course, we know they discussed Iran. They mentioned they also discussed Taiwan. But it seems that the position on Taiwan still seems very vague, even after this visit.
2: Well, President Trump's words certainly threw a wrench in the mix on Air Force One. He told reporters that, yes, the subject of the U.S. arms sales to Taiwan was discussed by President Xi, and that he did not make a commitment either way whether or not he would greenlight this most latest transfer. Let's not forget the United States is providing Taiwan with arms since the 1970s. And Republicans here in Washington, they were really pressuring the president to rubber stamp this latest transfer, which, of course, has been delayed for months now. It was approved last year in the appropriations process. But again, I think what you mentioned at the top in terms of President Trump not trying to antagonize President Xi in public, this is just an evolution of that. We all know ultimately that China cannot move on Taiwan if the United States plans to back the island, whether with military force or an economic package of some kind. So I think what we're seeing right now is the maintenance of this detente, which has been in place for the better part of the past 50 years, since at least the Ronald Reagan administration here in the United States. It's not a satisfactory answer to either Republicans or Democrats, but it's certainly not movement in the direction that would indicate a significant shift in U.S. policy on Taiwan.
1: Now, we also know that Donald Trump brought with him to China a number of American corporate leaders. We know that following that, a reported deal has been done with China ordering 200 Boeing jets. But after that, we saw Boeing shares drop by about 4%, I think it was. What do you make of that? What does that signal?
2: Well, it was no secret around Washington that we were going to get these pro forma agreements on the sale of jets, on the sale of soybeans and other American agricultural products. If anything, the drop in Boeing stock indicates to me that shareholders were unimpressed with the number of jets that China committed to purchasing. So we do know that President Trump's tariffs, his entire trade war persona, this is meant to A, try and get other countries to buy American products, and B, reshore American manufacturing in certain industries back to the United States. And we did hear, again, from the Chinese side, they viewed the trade relationship with the United States particularly importantly, but ultimately, we didn't necessarily get the major breakthrough that many were hoping for heading into this summit. Now, of course, Secretary Bessent of the United States Treasury, he was in Asia both before and after this two-day summit in Beijing. I wouldn't be surprised if we see some movement on the edges hashed out at the deputy level. Ultimately, these summits are photo ops. They're not necessarily going to see the two leaders get into a room and hammer out of negotiations. That's left to the cabinet and their top lieutenants to try and, you know, again, finalize the finer points of these trade deals. So we might see movement in the future. But as for Boeing, the numbers are clearly underwhelming for the stock market.
1: All right, Christian Datok, thanks so much for your time this evening. We appreciate your analysis.
2: Anytime, Christy. Be well.
1: Returning to news back home now, and the opposition's plan to wipe out bracket creep could cost the budget more than $200 billion over 10 years. Angus Taylor's budget reply has set up a political fight on income tax and migration.
3: The post-budget sales pitch coming to a kitchen near you.
4: Really nice to meet you.
3: The Prime Minister and opposition leader compete to win over younger Australians locked out of the housing market.
5: We need to do more. We need to throw everything at this.
6: Our plan is to bring down taxes, and that is what Australians need.
3: Angus Taylor used his budget in reply speech to promise permanent tax relief, vowing to index tax brackets to inflation over time.
6: For an average worker on $70,000 a year, it'll be $250 in the first year, $500 the year after, $750 the year after that, $1,000 the year after that, and it keeps going.
3: Indexation comes with a big price tag. It would cost the budget over $22 billion over 4 years, and likely more than $200 billion over 10 years.
5: Without any costings, they can't be taken seriously.
3: The opposition firing back that Labor is proposing a death duty by stealth with its higher taxes on trusts.
6: This is a death duty on Australians.
7: And I know that people will run all kinds of scare campaigns about this. We expect that.
8: Existing investments, okay, yeah. But going forward, there's no clarity. But maybe he should provide more clarity.
9: This is the process sort of game that these guys try and engage when they don't have an argument on the substance.
3: The budget battle lines have now been drawn on tax and migration. Labor is accusing the coalition of demonising permanent residents with its plan to restrict welfare to citizens only.
5: I wonder what the distinction between Australians and migrants is, because I've never seen that used before in a country like ours.
10: The one permanent resident that Angus Taylor seems happy with is Pauline Hanson, who's a permanent resident in his head.
11: So are they fake Aussies if they're permanent residents?
6: No. Look, at the end of the day, you become Australian when you pledge, as you do, to our country, to our parliamentary democracy, to our system of law, to our freedoms in the citizenship ceremony.
3: A sign he won't walk away from his migration stance as he seeks to win back One Nation voters. Trudy McIntosh, Sky News, Canberra.
1: The National Socialist Network has been declared a terrorist organisation. The group is the second to be declared a prohibited hate group under laws passed in the wake of the Bondi Beach terror attack. It means supporting, funding, training, recruiting, joining or directing the group constitutes a criminal offence with a maximum penalty of 15 years in jail.
10: None of this will stop bigoted people from having horrific ideologies, but it does prevent this group from organising, from meeting, and prevent some of the sorts of horrific bigoted rallies that we've seen around our country.
1: Minister Burke says the move sends a clear message to people who believe in racial supremacy that their views have no place in modern Australia. Executive Council of Australian Jury Co-Chief Executive Peter Witham said on Friday the ECAJ has been calling for this measure since 2021. These groups use all the well-known techniques of thuggery and menace that Nazis have always used against Jewish communities. School teachers in Victoria have secured a hefty in-principle pay deal, avoiding threats of more classroom disruptions. The agreement will deliver on wage rises, ending one of the state's largest industrial fights.
12: A tense day of negotiations in a mammoth pay fight ends with a deal. After months of frustration, a rally and the threat of more walkouts, an in-principle agreement has been locked in between the union and Victorian government, raising teaching wages by between 28.3% and 32.4% over 4 years.
13: These are significant pay increases that make Victorian teachers valued better than teachers in other states and territories.
12: Education staff had been ramping up their campaign since tens of thousands flooded Melbourne streets. The union threatened regional rolling strikes at the beginning of this term.
14: Victoria has the best teachers in the nation. We now have the best paid teachers in the nation.
12: Teachers and childhood educators had been pushing for a 35% rise. The government initially offered only 17%, then 28%. That will increase wages for a teacher on $118,000 to $151,000 over 4 years.
14: And they had to give a bit and we had to give a bit.
12: And beyond the cash, pupil-free days will jump from 5 to 8 to help manage workload concerns. The proposal will now go to union members and is expected to be finalised next month. If backed, the agreement needs final approval by the Fair Work Commission. That would allow wage increases to start flowing through later this year, which would be backdated to May.
13: It's an agreement that does what members sought us to do, and that's to lift us from the bottom of the pile up towards the top.
1: Stay with us. Coming up on Newsnight, we'll have the reaction out of Taiwan following the high-profile bilateral between Xi Jinping and Donald Trump.
0: Sky News will be back after this short break.

0: Sky News will be back after this short break.
1: Welcome back. Well, Taiwan has welcomed comments by US Secretary of State Marco Rubio saying that US policy on Taiwan remains unchanged. That comes after China's Xi Jinping warned of potential clashes and conflicts over the island democracy. Our Asia correspondent Stash Butler filed this report from Taipei.
2: Taiwan's government has been watching the summit between Donald Trump and Xi Jinping for the slightest sign of a shift in US support for Taipei. What it got from the US president was silence. Donald Trump did not raise Taiwan in his talks with Xi, according to the White House readout. That's consistent with readouts from past summits. But from the Chinese, there came a warning. President Xi Jinping called Taiwan the most important issue in China-US relations and said it had to be handled properly. Otherwise, he says, the two countries will have clashes and even conflicts. He ended by warning extra caution from the US side. Taipei, which rejects Beijing's claim to the island, has hit back, blaming China for disrupting the status quo and undermining Taiwan.
3: This is the biggest risk to peace in the Taiwan Strait. We hope that if there is genuine concern for peace and stability in the Taiwan Strait, the Chinese Communist Party should first scale back its military intimidation against Taiwan.
2: Reassurance for Taipei has since come from the US Secretary of State Marco Rubio, who's traveling with the president in Beijing.
4: U.S. policy on the issue of Taiwan is unchanged as of today and as of the meeting that we had here today. It was raised. They always raise it on their side. We always make clear our position and we move on to the other topics. We know where they stand and I think they know where we stand. I think China's preference is probably to have Taiwan willingly, voluntarily join them. In a perfect world, what they would want is some vote or a referendum in Taiwan that agrees to fold in. I think that's what they would prefer. He's made clear that what they call reunification, that's what they call it, is something that has to happen at some point. We think it would be a terrible mistake to force that through force or anything of that nature. There would be repercussions for that globally, not just from the United States.
2: Taipei will continue to watch for signals from the U.S. long after this summit. One key focus will be a $19 billion arms sale to Taiwan that's reportedly been put on hold by D.C.
1: Well, Donald Trump has spoken to reporters on board Air Force One after departing from his trip to China. Let's take a listen to what he had to say.
5: President Xi's an incredible guy. Got along, made a lot of great trade deals, including over 200 planes from Boeing with a promise of 750 planes, which will be by far the largest order ever if they do a good job with the 200, which I'm sure they will. And that's General Electric, also the engines. So they're buying General Electric. So it's approximately 400, 450 engines, 200 planes, and a promise of up to 750 if they do a good job. We had an amazing time. It was a very historic. Oh, look who we have. Hello, David. That was a very historic couple of days, I think. Really amazing.
6: Sir, I know there'll be a lot of questions around the China trip, but just first on Iran, have you rejected the latest proposal from Iran, or where does that stand?
5: Well, I looked at it, and if I don't like the first sentence, I just throw it away.
6: What was the first sentence?
5: An unacceptable sentence, because they have fully agreed, no nuclear, and if they have any nuclear of any form, I don't read the rest of
6: it. So 20 years is not enough for you, it's got to be a permanent...
5: No, 20 years is enough. But the level of guarantee from them is not enough. In other words, it's got to be a real 20 years, not a big one.
6: You've got to get all the fuel out and no more production.
5: We have to get everything, but we're not even talking about, I call it the nuclear dust. Came up with a term which seems to have caught on.
6: But talking about it because they would not remove the...
5: Yeah, they said that they can't remove it because they don't have the technology to remove it.
6: Well,
5: they don't
6: remove
5: have the type of tractors. They say the only one, they told me directly, they said the only one that can remove it is China or the U.S. We're the only ones with the equipment. They said, you were right, it is a complete obliteration. With that being said, I want to get it. And they agreed to it, but then they took it back, but they'll agree to it eventually.
7: Sir, can I ask you about Taiwan? What did President Xi say to you about Taiwan? What did President Xi say to you about Taiwan? And are you still going to approve the arms sale?
5: So President Xi and I talked a lot about Taiwan. He thinks they cannot have anything to do with what they're doing. I mean, he's, you know, against very much what they're doing. We talked about Taiwan, we talked about Iran a lot, and I think we have a very good understanding on both. On Taiwan, he does not want to see a fight for independence because that would be a very strong confrontation. And I heard him out.
8: Are you going to change your word?
5: No, I didn't make a comment on it. I heard him out. I have a lot of respect for him. On Iran, it's very interesting. He feels strongly they can't have a nuclear weapon. He said that very strongly. They cannot have a nuclear weapon, and he wants them to open up the strait. But as he said, they closed it, and then you closed them with a smile. And it's true. We control the strait. And they've done no business, literally they've done no business in the last 2.5 weeks, which is approximately $500 million a day. So we have, we're doing very well on all fronts.
8: Before we leave Taiwan, Mr. President, President Xi said that there was a risk of conflict with the U.S. over Taiwan. What's your response to that?
5: I don't think there's a conflict, other than we don't need their strait. We don't need the harbor.
8: So on Taiwan, President Xi said there was a risk of conflict with the U.S. over Taiwan.
5: I don't think so. I think we'll be fine. He doesn't want to see a war. And you have two things. You have the Iranian situation. With that, I think we agree almost entirely, other than he's a buyer, and we're not. We don't need it. And on Taiwan, he doesn't want to see a movement for independence. He says, look, you know, we've had it for thousands of years, and then at a certain period of time it left, and we were going to get it back. They had the Korean War. A lot of things happened. We had all this. But, on Taiwan, he feels very strongly. I made no commitment either way. We'll see what happens.
6: What about the arms sales to Taiwan?
5: I'll make a determination over the next fairly short period.
8: But you're not necessarily going to go ahead. It was your proposal.
5: I'm going to make a determination. I'm going to see. I have to speak to the person that right now is, you know who he is, that's running Taiwan.
9: Did President Xi make any firm commitment to put pressure on the Iranians to reopen the Strait of Hormuz?
5: I'm not asking for any favors, because when you ask for favors, you have to do favors in return. We don't need favors. We've wiped out their armed forces, essentially. We may have to do a little cleanup work because we had a little month-long ceasefire, I guess you'd call it, but we have a blockade that's so effective, that's why we did the ceasefire. We really did the ceasefire at the request of other nations. I wouldn't have really been in favor of it, but we did it as a favor to Pakistan, with terrific people, the Field Marshal and the Prime Minister. But President Xi and I agree on many things, and we agree very much on trade. We're going to be doing a lot of trading. Our farmers are going to be taking in. I mean, our farmers are going to be very happy with the deal we made.
9: Is your instinct that he will put pressure, that he will try and get them to do more?
5: I ask him to put pressure because I don't need favors. I think he will. I think automatically he'd like to see it opened up. He gets about 40% of his energy or his oil from that, you know, from the strait. We get none. We don't need it.
8: Mr. President, on Truth Social, you said that President Xi had made a reference to the decline of the U.S. We didn't hear him say that. Maybe it was something he said in privacy. So what was it, first of all, that he said that prompted you to do this?
5: He made a statement. It might not have been from him, it was somebody, but they talked about the decline. But he said today, and he said it very publicly, he said the U.S. was declining for the last 4 years. And he said what President Trump has done in the last 15, 16 months has been virtually a miracle. He said we have the hottest country anywhere in the world. But he said that it was a declining country under Joe Biden. He said we had a seriously declining country, which we did, with people pouring in from all over the world, from prisons and everything else. He said what President Trump has done has been a virtual miracle. It's the hottest country anywhere in the world, and it is,
9: On a different subject, on Cuba, there's reporting that Raul Castro could be indicted by the DOJ, I believe. What does that mean?
5: Well, I don't want to comment on that. I'll let DOJ comment on it. But they need help, as you know. And you talk about a declining country. They are really a nation or a country in decline. So we're going to see. We have a lot to talk about on Cuba, but not maybe for today.
10: Tariffs, Mr. President. Did you agree with President Xi to extend that year-long truce on tariffs?
5: No, we didn't discuss tariffs. I mean, they're paying tariffs. They're paying substantial tariffs, but we didn't discuss. You know, before I came along, it was the opposite. We didn't discuss tariffs.
10: How come?
5: Wasn't brought up.
8: Mr. President, you said in January to us that you were going to bring up the expansion of their nuclear program. Obviously, they've got 600 weapons now by the Pentagon's estimate, going to 1,500. Did that come up? Did you succeed in getting them into any form of arms control? Or the remember we discussed New
5: You're
8: Star?
5: You're talking about China.
8: China.
5: We brought it up. The denuclearization. I talk about it all the time. With Russia and with China. And it did come up. We did discuss.
8: And what did you conclude?
5: I don't know. I got a very positive response since the beginning. So, you know, we're going to be together four times, potentially, this year. We have the G20, which he wants to come to, which I'd like him to come to. It's going to be in Miami. It's going to be in Doral. And it's going to be, I think, very good. Much more important if he's there. And so you have the G20. We have one that he has, as you know, in November.
8: Right.
5: In China. He's asked me to be there. I'm going to try to be there. And then we have another one on September, I guess, 26th or 24th, where he's coming into the White House.
8: I'm trying to understand what it is he committed to, if he committed anything.
5: Well, I don't want to say anybody committed, but we have a very good understanding.
8: So are you going
5: to move concept of denuclearization.
8: Denuclearization or just a new, an extension
5: well,
8: of
5: no,
8: the
5: a denuclearization.
8: In other words, building down.
5: And you bring Russia into it also. But the concept of that is something that would be very good.
7: Sir, can I ask you about the political prisoners in China? Did you bring up with President Xi any of the political prisoners in China? Are any going to be released? Any progress?
5: I think he's giving very serious consideration to the pastor. The pastor has said he's giving very serious consideration to that.
10: What about Jimmy
5: Lai? I discussed it.
10: What about Jimmy Lai?
5: It's a tougher one. I did bring it up. It's a tougher one. For him, it's a tougher one.
10: What did he say about it?
5: I understand. It's, for him, it's a very... He told me. I don't want to mislead anybody. He said Jimmy Lai is a tough one for him to do. He went through a lot. And right or wrong, they went through a lot. So he told me that would be a tough one. He said he's going to strongly consider the best.
6: Sir, can I ask you two on technology? First, computer chips, advanced computer chips like the H200s that Jensen has. Did that come up at all with Xi?
5: It didn't come up, but as you know, Jensen was there. He's an amazing guy, NVIDIA. And he would be inclined. You know, they have much higher level than the H200. But the H200 is good. China needs it. And so, yeah, it came up.
8: They haven't bought it.
5: We have
8: so
5: a bunch, no, because they chose not to. They want to try and develop their own. But it did come up, and I think something could happen on that.
6: Okay. And then on artificial intelligence.
5: They have quite a bit higher level. But the H200 is a good, it's a great chip.
6: And then on artificial intelligence, what is it that you want to get done? Did you bring up
5: We did. We talked, you know, we're leading by a lot, but they're second and they're very strong. And we talked about possibly working together for guardrails.
8: And what kind of guardrails?
5: The standard guardrails that we talk about all the time. AI is fantastic. So many things can happen in terms of health and medicine and operations, everything. The military, and so many things can happen, but it's also got some drawbacks. And we're talking about, we probably will, we're going to work together. We had a very good conversation about a lot of stuff.
1: After the break, all the sport, and it was a Friday night thriller in the AFL with the Swans running down Collingwood at the SCG. We'll have all the highlights next.
0: Sky News will be back after this short break.

0: Sky News will be back after this short break.
1: Back. Well, Delta Goodrum has qualified for the final of the Eurovision Song Contest in Vienna. The Australian singer's song Eclipse was widely expected to make it through to the final. Delta was forced to make changes to her staging after rehearsals due to excessive smoke effects, making it difficult to see.

0: Five countries, including Spain, boycotted this year's event over Israel's participation. Sport now, and the Sydney Swans remain top of the AFL ladder after winning a classic against Collingwood at the SCG. The Red and Whites kicking 6-2 in the third term to take over the game after a subpar first half, then hanging on to win in the last quarter. The final margin just 6 points.
1: A taste of Indigenous culture before the annual Marne Brook game. Collingwood with an impressive display of their own once the siren sounded.
2: Look at the pressure, it's too good.
1: Nick Dacos with heaps of help to put it on a plate for Lachie Schultz. No plate necessary for Mr. Dacos himself.
3: He's after the ground ball. You wouldn't put it past him. In fact, you nearly put it down.
1: Jordan DeGoey elusive and effective in an 11-touch opening term.
2: And he found Nick Dacos.
1: 5-1 in the first quarter, a bit of defence in attack, handy in the second.
4: And that's just a nice little finish.
1: That defensive desperation also works up the other end of the ground.
2: Oh.
1: The weather getting worse, the Swans couldn't afford to.
3: Sarong gets a swing and he didn't waste it.
1: Collingwood by 21 points at half-time, Nick Blakey forcing a free kick, getting a goal to go with a pail full of possessions.
2: The Lizard takes off and rides it home.
1: A nasty knee injury striking down Pies ruckman Oscar Steen.
4: Left knee.
5: Yeah, just got his buckle.
4: Yeah.
1: Collingwood calling for the physio, the Swans calling for the plumber.
2: Papley from the boundary, get ready to explode.
1: A sweet slice of Tom Papley perfection. The red and white kitchen surging into action.
3: To really build that sense of momentum.
1: A 6-2 third term, giving Sydney the lead at the last change.
2: One of their star leaders to give them the lead.
1: Brody Grundy continually dominant in the ruck. The last term tight and tense. Enter Roan Steele.
2: Threw it on the boot, well done.
1: But the black and white army got stopped in its tracks. First by Logan McDonald's overhead antics.
2: McDonald snapped! Oh, brilliantly summed up!
1: Then the paranormal pandemonium provided by Papley.
2: Snappy Tom! He's brilliantly summed up!
1: Then the paranormal pandemonium provided by Papley.

0: Hunting a third win in a row, handling errors, defining the first 18 minutes, requiring a bit of magic to put the first try on the board.
1: Releasing Cobbo. Cobbo is over. Oh, Selwyn Cobbo earns magic round.
0: Selwyn Cobbo's sixth of the season and his seventh magic round try. Cameron Murray on report for a dangerous tackle.
2: This is where players heading to Origin don't want to get into trouble.
0: Max Plath putting on a Suncorp show with selectors watching.
1: Gets straight over. He runs over the line and he might be running straight into the Queensland Maroon squad.
0: Dolphins not letting their foot off the gas. Tom Gilbert resetting rib cages.
3: It absolutely levels it.
0: Their left edge queuing up.
1: Out in front of Nikarima. Oh, the beautiful ball. He's done it again, Nikarima.
0: Campbell Graham the next on report, tripping Herbie Farmworth as he crossed over. Dolphins up 20-0 at halftime. But Cody Nikarima wouldn't return, out for the rest of the match with a hamstring injury. Cobbo's Origin hopes in doubt.
4: Man's dangerous. Selwyn on report.
0: Edward Cossey trying to ignite the fight back.
1: Graham, 2-on-1, and Cossey! Oh, this is close! Oh, geez, the ball's too flat.
0: Every Dolphins touch turning to gold.
1: Bostock will do it himself and score!
3: This is young Bostock up against Luttrell.
0: The Rabbitohs finally finding their groove.
1: And out it goes to Bentley Harpay.
0: Jeremy Marshall-King on report for a crusher, opening the door for the Bunnies.
1: Now it's war. Short pass. Give it the all clear.
0: But any hopes of a comeback, hit by the hammer.
1: He gets away. He's in the clear. Finally, Hamiso Tabuai-Fino has his magic round try.
0: Big performances from the Queenslanders with Origin in sight. 32-10, the full-time score. Mark DePoli, Fox Sports News.
5: 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Here's Sky News weather senior meteorologist Rob Sharp.
6: This weekend, plenty of wet weather will be moving through, especially for our farming regions, which is good news for some. Whilst on the east coast, the showers look to continue but ease back in many cases. Brisbane, Gold Coast, still a few showers around, but for Sydney, it's most likely middle of the day or in the evening, and there's only the chance of the odd shower towards Cairns and Townsville. Wet weather building for the centre and flowing down the border of South Australia, Victoria and New South Wales, allowing wet weather to ease in Adelaide and potentially reach Melbourne at night. But for more details on the rest of the weekend's weather, join us on Channel 601.
5: Stay with us. Coming up after the break, we'll have all the day's top stories, including the fallout after a landmark ruling on transgender discrimination.
7: Sky News will be back after this short break.

0: from a place they would have been welcomed and still can be welcomed.
1: Six passengers who were on the Hantavirus cruise ship have been transferred to a quarantine facility near Perth.
2: The passengers, I'm pleased to say, remain in good health.
1: And industry leaders gather in Adelaide to discuss the nation's strategic defence future. In Fox Sports News tonight, the Swans defend their SCG fortress, rebounding from a slow start to defeat Collingwood by a kick. Plus, the Dolphins hit top gear at Magic Round with a big win over the Bunnies, while some Origin prospects now face a nervous wait.
3: 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Join us on Channel 601 for a detailed look at the weather forecast.
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1: Good evening. Thanks for your company here this evening on Newsnight. Well, Donald Trump has hailed fantastic trade deals and been gifted seeds of centuries-old plants as a two-day Beijing summit with Xi Jinping wraps up. But still, the US president returns home needing to solve the conflict with Iran and with the threat over Taiwan still looming large. Washington correspondent Jonathan Kersley filed this report from China's capital.
5: Donald Trump is now on his way back to Washington, D.C. after 2 days of talks aimed at stabilizing the relationship with America's number one strategic adversary. This is China's secret garden, Zhongnan Hai.
6: Nice place. I like it.
5: It's the serene former imperial place of leisure turned home to China's leadership, including Xi Jinping.
7: I have chosen this place especially to reciprocate the hospitality extended to me in 2017 at Mar-a-Lago.
5: This has been a summit filled with praise, plaudits, and now quite literally, plans to sow seeds.
7: Within this compound, there are trees that have lived to be over 1,000 years old. The president was interested to learn all about that, including the Chinese roses, which we looked at. And I have agreed to send the seeds for these roses to the president as a gift.
6: I love that.
5: The US president leaving Beijing claiming a financial win.
6: We've made some fantastic trade deals, great for both countries. He's a man I respect greatly.
8: Better than last time. You know, last time we signed like 36 deals. This time it's much bigger than that. Talked about soybeans for our farmers. They're going to do a lot of soybeans for our farmers. One thing he agreed to today is going to order 200 jets. That's a big thing, Boeings.
9: Boeing.
8: 200 big ones.
5: And Donald Trump insists he and his host are on the same page when it comes to the Strait of Hormuz.
6: We did discuss Iran. We feel very similar to Iran. We want that to end. We don't want them to have a nuclear weapon. We want the straits open. We're closing it now. They closed it, then we closed it on top of them. But we want the straits open, and we want them to get it ended because it's a crazy thing. They're a little bit crazy. When that's no good, can't have it. They cannot have a nuclear weapon.
9: What did he say?
8: Well, he's not going to respond too much. He's a pretty cool guy.
5: The American president took to Truth Social to warn the decimation of Iran's military is not done yet. For all the warmth on show here in Beijing, it's the months ahead that will determine how successful this summit has been and whether it is a stabilization of the relationship between the world's two biggest superpowers. Donald Trump leaves Beijing with something he wanted. Trade. Xi Jinping has lavished gifts, praise, and a charm offensive on his guest. In return, been offered a White House invitation. If he accepts it, it will be the first time he's been there in more than a decade. Donald Trump returns home with the war in Iran not yet solved and a complex relationship in Beijing that was portrayed as a stroll in a park. In Beijing, Jonathan Kersley, Sky News.
1: The federal court has made a landmark ruling about a case involving a transgender woman who sued a female-only app for discrimination. Julia Bradley was covering the case in Sydney.
9: Roxanne Tickle, a transgender woman who was kicked off a female-only app called Giggle for Girls, has had a big win in the federal court. The full bench of the federal court finding Ms. Tickle was directly discriminated against when she was kicked off the platform in 2021 after having already been on it for several months.
0: I brought my case to show trans people that you can be brave and that you can stand up for yourself. In the process, I surprised myself at how brave I could be. Young Roxy would be surprised, but overjoyed.
9: The ruling follows a landmark 2024 judgment that ruled in Ms. Tickle's favour. At the time, it was the first gender identity discrimination case in Australia to reach the federal court, following changes to the Sex Discrimination Act in 2013 that broadened the definition to include gender identity. This decision strengthens that judgment, finding direct instead of indirect discrimination on the basis of her being transgender and doubling damages to be awarded to Ms. Tickle to $20,000.
10: It's really incredibly significant for discrimination law. One of the changes was that originally indirect discrimination was found, and that has been replaced with direct discrimination. So that does make it easier for like cases to be proved in these circumstances as well. And it's a big win, of course, for the trans community today.
9: The court dismissing an appeal brought by the app's founder, Sal Grover, who believes a woman should be defined based on biology. She said nothing as she left court, but has posted on the platform X, saying, "I'm absolutely devastated. Men who claim to be women have more rights than actual women in Australia. It is women who are being discriminated against, not the men who claim to be us. But in a sense, nothing has changed. We will all wake up tomorrow and men will still not be women." Ms. Grover's crowdfunded case has been backed by women's groups, and figures such as author J.K. Rowling have spoken out in support of her.
11: It's pretty devastating for Sal today, really. Have to see what happens next, but none of us will give up until the law is changed to clarify things for people. Women have to have our own spaces, it's very clear.
9: The ruling will make it easier for transgender women to defend their right to be in female-only spaces. Ms. Grover has told Sky News she is prepared to take the case to the High Court.
1: South Australia Premier Peter Malinauskas has used the advertisers at Defending Australia Forum to make a stand in support of immigration. The state faces an unprecedented issue supplying the workforce needed to complete the demands of the AUKUS submarine deal.
12: The old guard alongside the new, with Australia's defence future on show.
13: This place will have a multi-generational effect on this town.
12: Industry leaders gathering at Adelaide's Osborne Shipyard for the advertisers Defending Australia Forum as threats looming in the Middle East increase strategic risk.
13: We are also seeing the significance of sea lines of communication and their disruption. And that actually is Australia's most consequential strategic risk.
12: The solution, the AUKUS submarine project.
13: That means that we have to be building a defence force which can get out there, which can engage in impactful projection. And that is our focus. A highly capable long-range submarine.
12: Adelaide is the home of the $368 billion submarine deal's construction and where its biggest hurdle is workforce.
14: Nativism and isolationism are indulgences that Australia simply cannot afford.
12: Premier Peter Malinauskas providing a passionate plea in support of immigration.
14: Because this is a project that will require people. And a lot of them. We need to build these machines and we need to have the people to replace them in the sectors that they leave. So there should be no misapprehension or misunderstanding that my government will not resile from the implications that has for immigration policy, regardless of the direction of the political winds may be blowing on any given day.
12: The forum coinciding with President Donald Trump's visit to Beijing, where President Xi Jinping has warned about clashes between China and the United States if the issue of Taiwan is mishandled. The threat's not going unnoticed.
13: We are seeing a massive military build-up from China. I mean, it is the biggest conventional military build-up that the world has seen since the end of the Second World War. Yeah. that means something. It represents a very significant challenge, you know, beyond Australia, but certainly for Australia. And it's one that we need to, you know, very seriously react to, which is what we're trying to do.
1: While the conflicts stretching across the globe have taken centre stage here at Defending Australia, there has still been a moment of reflection when hearing from our World War II veterans.
15: Well, I saw this Italian plane drop two torpedoes, and I was, my station was about, oh, I don't know, as far as me to the front row here from the bridge where the captain was. And I remember yelling out, torpedoes drop port side, sir.
12: Their stories reminding us of the importance of mateship and the sacrifices from the generations which came before. Monique Van Hayden, Sky News.
1: After a complex government mission, six people who were on board a cruise ship at the centre of a deadly outbreak of hantavirus have arrived in Perth to quarantine. Kira Hain reports.
16: For the next 3 weeks, this is home for six passengers who have been repatriated from the Netherlands as part of a worldwide effort to prevent the spread of hantavirus. Landing at Perth's Air Force Base after a complex government mission which took them from the Spanish island of Tenerife to the Netherlands back to Australia. Joining them to quarantine at the Centre for National Resilience will be two flight crew members and a doctor who were on board the charter flight from the Netherlands.
2: The passengers, I'm pleased to say, remain in good health. They were subject to an initial health assessment upon landing, although they were also subject to ongoing assessment by a doctor on the plane for the entire flight. And they will be subject, now they have been transported to the Bullsbrook quarantine facility, to a more detailed health assessment, and that will include another PCR test for the hantavirus.
16: The passengers are not from Western Australia and will return to New South Wales and Queensland once cleared to do so. It's not known whether they will spend their entire 42-day quarantine period in Western Australia. The Australians were among 147 people on board MV Hondius, 11 of which have returned confirmed or suspected positive tests for hantavirus.
1: And the World Health Organization has just provided an update on their investigation into the hantavirus ship outbreak.
17: I do want to remind everyone that our general risk for the global public is low. I do want to continue to put that into context. Experts who WHO has convened to work together to assess the sequence itself, they are telling me is, and what they have said is that they haven't identified any changes to suggest a change in the virus to make it more transmissible, more severe, anything like that.
1: Stay with us. Coming up on Newsnight, the Spirit of Tasmania ferries are bailed out. I'll tell you how much for next.
4: Sky News will be back after this short break.

0: Sky News will be back after this short break.
1: The opposition's plan to wipe out bracket creep could cost the budget more than $200 billion over 10 years. Angus Taylor's budget reply has set up a political fight on income tax and migration.
2: The post-budget sales pitch coming to a kitchen near you.
3: Really nice to meet you.
2: The Prime Minister and opposition leader compete to win over younger Australians locked out of the housing market.
4: We need to do more. We need to throw everything at this.
5: Our plan is to bring down taxes. And that is what Australians need.
2: Angus Taylor used his budget in reply speech to promise permanent tax relief, vowing to index tax brackets to inflation over time.
5: For an average worker on $70,000 a year, it'll be $250 in the first year, $500 the year after, $750 the year after that, $1,000 the year after that, and it keeps going.
2: Indexation comes with a big price tag. It would cost the budget over $22 billion over 4 years, and likely more than $200 billion over 10 years.
4: Without any costings, they can't be taken seriously.
2: The opposition firing back that Labor is proposing a death duty by stealth with its higher taxes on trusts.
5: This is a death duty on Australians.
6: And I know that people will run all kinds of scare campaigns about this. We expect that.
7: Existing investments, okay, yeah. But going forward, there's no clarity. But maybe he should provide more clarity.
8: This is the process sort of game that these guys try and engage when they don't have an argument on the substance.
2: The budget battle lines have now been drawn on tax and migration. Labor is accusing the coalition of demonising permanent residents with its plan to restrict welfare to citizens only.
4: I wonder what the distinction between Australians and migrants is, because I've never seen that used before in a country like ours.
9: The one permanent resident that Angus Taylor seems happy with is Pauline Hanson, who's a permanent resident in his head.
10: So are they fake Aussies if they're permanent residents?
5: No. Look, at the end of the day, you become Australian when you pledge, as you do, to our country, to our parliamentary democracy, to our system of law, to our freedoms in the citizenship ceremony.
2: A sign he won't walk away from his migration stance as he seeks to win back One Nation voters. Trudy McIntosh, Sky News, Canberra.
1: Veterans are warning the federal government's cap on allied health services at $5,000 a year could be life-threatening. It comes amid funding cuts for Invictus Australia, founded by Prince Harry, to support the well-being of injured and mentally ill veterans.
11: Former Navy Marine technician Joe Vanderswan had a motorbike accident in 2011. He's paralysed from his mid-chest down. The veteran, who competed in the 2022 Invictus Games, is now mentoring other veterans to ensure they can rebuild their confidence.
12: With those complex injuries and maintaining my body so I can live a reasonable life, it does require heavy participation in occupational therapy and physio, as well as dietary.
11: Joel says the federal government's $5,000 annual cap on allied health services is not enough. From July next year, there will be a monetary limit for veteran cardholders for services like the physio and occupational therapy.
12: If you look at the cost per session, it's often over $200. That equates to around 19 or so sessions a year. So you're not getting much bang for your buck. And that's one type of allied health. But a lot of veterans have complex requirements to maintain a healthy life. And I just don't think $5,000 does enough.
11: Minister for Veteran Affairs Matt Keogh says this measure will benefit veterans by providing better access to the clinically required treatment while strengthening program integrity so veterans are not taken advantage of.
13: It's just shocking that the government has done this without any form of warning and without a full plan to be able to brief veterans and their families to alleviate these issues.
11: Also announced in the federal budget, a cut to funding for Invictus Australia, an organisation founded by Prince Harry in 2014 to support the well-being of injured and ill veterans.
14: The Games, as I've said, do amazing things for the veterans and families that attend. You know, 90% 92% of those that attend improve their mental health as a result. They develop new networks and connections.
11: Just weeks ago, Prince Harry stood alongside the Minister for Veterans Affairs at the Australian War Memorial, where he met with past and present defence personnel.
14: To have this dropped upon us at this stage has certainly caused some concerns.
11: Australia loses an average of 6 veterans each month to suicide.
1: The Royal Commission into Defence and Veteran Suicide identified several key contributors leading to mental health issues and suicidality among veterans, including a loss of identity, belonging and purpose.
13: Getting people together with healthy competition, veterans supporting veterans, is the very best initiative and cure and support that we have within our community.
11: Crystal Wu, Sky News Sydney.
1: If this story has raised concerns for you, you can contact Lifeline on 13 11 14. Well, the National Socialist Network has been declared a terrorist organisation. The group is the second to be declared a prohibited hate group under laws passed in the wake of the Bondi Beach terror attack. It means that supporting, funding, training, recruiting, joining or directing the group constitutes a criminal offence with a maximum penalty of 15 years in jail.
9: None of this will stop bigoted people from having horrific ideologies, but it does prevent this group from organising, from meeting, and prevent some of the sorts of horrific bigoted rallies that we've seen around our country.
1: Minister Burke says the move sends a clear message to people who believe in racial supremacy that their views have no place in modern Australia. Executive Council of Australian Jury co-chief executive Peter Wertheim said on Friday, the ECAJ has been calling for this measure since 2021. These groups use all the well-known techniques of thuggery and menace that Nazis have always used against Jewish communities. The Tasmanian government has announced a $500 million bailout of the state-run Spirit of Tasmania ferries. Aspen Blomfield explains the project's troubled history and what it means for the state's economy.
15: Tasmanian Treasurer Erica Betts will inject $506 million into the Spirit of Tasmania ferries as the operator struggles with mounting debt. In 2017, former Premier Will Hodgman promised to replace the ageing ferries. However, construction of the two new ships took 5 years longer and $280 million more than originally forecast. Their new berth in Devonport has also blown out by $400 million and remains incomplete.
16: It's not a secret that we inherited a very difficult financial position. $717 million in cost overruns. We have transitional costs of operating four vessels when only two vessels are actually out providing services to customers. And we always said we'd work through that in a methodical and sensible way.
15: The Treasurer says the ferries are vital for the state's economy and are too important to let sink.
17: Given that we as a state have a strong balance sheet, it was deemed right and appropriate that some of the debt of TT Line be transferred from TT Line to the state balance sheet to ensure that there was sufficient equity within TT Line.
15: The opposition claims the bailout will lead to widespread cuts in next week's state budget.
18: This is Erica Betts, who for 30 years has been the biggest, most well-known fiscal conservative in Australian politics. He's now talking about money, magic money trees and TT Line. That's not true, what he's saying. This is money that can't be spent twice. This is money that could be going into schools and hospitals.
15: Meanwhile, the Greens say it's a grim sign for Hobart's controversial waterfront stadium.
19: It looks like a sign of things to come when it comes to the Macquarie Point Stadium. This is a black mark against this government's name in terms of their capacity to credibly manage big infrastructure projects.
15: Erica Betts will hand down the state budget next Thursday.
1: School teachers in Victoria have secured a hefty in-principle pay deal, avoiding threats of more classroom disruptions. The agreement will deliver on wage rises, ending one of the state's largest industrial fights.
20: A tense day of negotiations in a mammoth pay fight ends with a deal. After months of frustration, a rally and the threat of more walkouts, an in-principle agreement has been locked in between the union and Victorian government, raising teaching wages by between 28.3% and 32.4% over 4 years.
0: These are significant pay increases that make Victorian teachers valued better than teachers in other states and territories.
20: Education staff had been ramping up their campaign since tens of thousands flooded Melbourne streets. The union threatened regional rolling strikes at the beginning of this term.
21: Victoria has the best teachers in the nation. We now have the best paid teachers in the nation.
20: Teachers and childhood educators had been pushing for a 35% rise. The government initially offered only 17%, then 28%. That will increase wages for a teacher on $118,000 to $151,000 over 4 years.
21: And they had to give a bit, and we had to give a bit.
20: And beyond the cash, pupil-free days will jump from 5 to 8 to help manage workload concerns. The proposal will now go to union members and is expected to be finalised next month. If backed, the agreement needs final approval by the Fair Work Commission. That would allow wage increases to start flowing through later this year, which would be backdated to May.
0: It's an agreement that does what members sought us to do, and that's to lift us from the bottom of the pile up towards the top.
1: Stay with us. Coming up on Newsnight, battle lines are being drawn for a potential contest at the top of the UK's Labour Party.
22: Sky News will be back after this short break.

0: Sky News will be back after this short break.
1: Welcome back. Well, Taiwan has welcomed comments by US Secretary of State Marco Rubio saying that US policy on Taiwan remains unchanged. That comes after China's Xi Jinping warned of potential clashes and conflicts over the island democracy. Our Asia correspondent Stash Butler filed this report from Taipei.
2: Taiwan's government has been watching the summit between Donald Trump and Xi Jinping for the slightest sign of a shift in US support for Taipei. What it got from the US president was silence. Donald Trump did not raise Taiwan in his talks with Xi, according to the White House readout. That's consistent with readouts from past summits. But from the Chinese, there came a warning. President Xi Jinping called Taiwan the most important issue in China-US relations and said it had to be handled properly. Otherwise, he says, the two countries will have clashes and even conflicts. He ended by warning extra caution from the US side. Taipei, which rejects Beijing's claim to the island, has hit back, blaming China for disrupting the status quo and undermining Taiwan.
3: This is the biggest risk to peace in the Taiwan Strait. We hope that if there is genuine concern for peace and stability in the Taiwan Strait, the Chinese Communist Party should first scale back its military intimidation against Taiwan.
2: Reassurance for Taipei has since come from the US Secretary of State Marco Rubio, who's traveling with the president in Beijing.
4: U.S. policy on the issue of Taiwan is unchanged as of today and as of the meeting that we had here today. It was raised. They always raise it on their side. We always make clear our position and we move on to the other topics. We know where they stand and I think they know where we stand. I think China's preference is probably to have Taiwan willingly, voluntarily join them. In a perfect world, what they would want is some vote or a referendum in Taiwan that agrees to fold in. I think that's what they would prefer. He's made clear that what they call reunification, that's what they call it, is something that has to happen at some point. We think it would be a terrible mistake to force that through force or anything of that nature. There would be repercussions for that globally, not just from the United States.
2: Taipei will continue to watch for signals from the U.S. long after this summit. One key focus will be a $19 billion arms sale to Taiwan that's reportedly been put on hold by D.C.
1: Donald Trump has spoken to reporters on board Air Force One after departing China. He answered questions on Taiwan, saying he thinks there is no conflict.
5: So, President Xi and I talked a lot about Taiwan. He thinks they cannot have anything to do with what they're doing. I mean, he's, you know, against very much what they're doing. We talked about Taiwan, we talked about Iran a lot, and I think we have a very good understanding with both. On Taiwan, he does not want to see a fight for independence because that would be a very strong confrontation.
6: President Xi said there was a risk of conflict with the U.S. over Taiwan.
5: No, I don't think so. I think we're going to be, we'll be fine. He doesn't want to see a war. On Taiwan, he feels very strongly. I made no commitment either way. We'll see what happens.
7: What about the arms sales to Taiwan?
5: I'll make a determination over the next fairly short period.
1: Iran has seized another commercial vessel off the east coast of the UAE near the Strait of Hormuz. The escalation comes as Tehran and Washington remain in deadlock over a permanent peace deal.
8: The hijacked ship was last seen heading for Iranian waters. The British military says the incident took place at 9:45 this morning, 38 nautical miles from Fujairah, off the coast of the UAE in the Gulf of Oman. Iran's foreign minister claims the country still controls the Strait of Hormuz.
9: As far as we are concerned here, the Strait of Hormuz is open for all commercial vessels. But they need to call to operate with our Navy forces.
8: Abbas Araghchi attended the BRICS Economic Summit in New Delhi today. On the same day, an Indian flagged ship was attacked and sunk off the coast of Oman. India condemned the attack, but did not assess which country was behind it. With the U.S. blockade of Iranian ports now more than a month old, Treasury Secretary Scott Bessent says Iran feels the effects on Karg Island, the export hub of 90% of its oil before the war.
10: There have been no loadings in the past 3 days. We believe their storage is full. None of the ships are getting out. None are coming in.
8: A former advisor to President Trump wants U.S. forces to get more involved to bring Iran to its knees.
11: I think you take something of value to their administration. You put them at risk. You take something like Karg Island. I know it's going to be risky to do so, but you've got to do it.
8: Israel has assisted the Emirates with air defense systems. The Prime Minister's office says Benjamin Netanyahu secretly visited the United Arab Emirates to meet UAE's president, Mohammed bin Zayed.
12: 3 hours after that statement from the Prime Minister's office was released, the UAE's foreign ministry issued its own statement, denying a meeting took place.
1: UK Labour MP Wes Streeting has resigned from Keir Starmer's cabinet, paving the way for a potential leadership challenge. He's now showing support for Andy Burham. Ali Fortescue has the details.
13: It looks at this stage like there probably will be a leadership race, and we know that various potential challengers have made various comments. I now understand from allies of Wes Streeting that he would stand in any future leadership race. That is what we had heard before he resigned, but of course then there was this extraordinary wait. Finally we had his resignation, and then it was unclear what we were going to see next. And I should say, I'm just going to read a tweet we had from him earlier today. He said, "We need our best players on the pitch." He's talking here about Andy Burnham. There is no doubt that Andy Burnham is one of them. The Makerfield by-election will be tough. Votes will need to be earned. Andy has the best chance of winning, and that should override factional advantage or propping up of one person. So Wes Streeting backing Andy Burnham's return there. I should say, we also heard Angela Rayner on the weekend saying she would back Andy Burnham's return. So everyone seems to want to see Andy Burnham in Parliament. What is going on here? Is this Wes Streeting showing that he is being friendly and welcoming and wanting a broad church when it comes to any leadership race? I don't think it will do him any harm by backing the return of someone who is seen by many as the natural person to take over from Keir Starmer. He is much mythologized, the king over the water. So many MPs in Parliament bring him up. He's seen as someone who could unite the party. His critics, though, say that it's easy to be popular when you're out in Manchester, when you're not actually dealing with the day-to-day of government business. But Wes Streeting, it was quite interesting because, of course, they are seen to be two people that would be potentially on rival ballots should they make it through any first stage. But look, we're not there yet. There is no leadership race. We've only had one cabinet resignation. Right now, the Prime Minister is the Prime Minister and he's getting on with business, was the briefing we were getting from the Number 10 spokesperson today that he's carrying on. He's been meeting the Commissioner of the Met Police this morning ahead of the protests on the weekend. And he is cracking on with his work as Prime Minister. But it is not business as usual this week. It's been an extraordinary week that has culminated with hearing from those three, Wes Streeting, Angela Rayner and Andy Burnham yesterday. None of them officially throwing their hat in the ring, but it does look like all of them, or certainly two of them, I'd say Andy Burnham and Wes Streeting, want a shot at the top job.
1: After the break, all the sport as Cam Murray endures a nervous wait from the match review committee with his Origin hopes on the line.
0: Sky News will be back after this short break.

0: Sky News will be back after this short break.
1: Welcome back. Well, Delta Goodrum has qualified for the final of the Eurovision Song Contest in Vienna. The Eclipse singer says that she's been feeling the love from around the world and back home.
2: From down under to up high on the Eurovision stage, Delta Goodrum eclipsing her competition in the second semi-final. Australia now into the grand final.
3: Australia!
4: Yeah! No matter what happens, we can all be so proud of her.
5: So good, so good. Bring it home, Delta.
6: Delta, incredible performance. How do you describe this moment?
5: Thank you so much. It was, oh my goodness, my heart was racing. So grateful to be going through to the grand final and, yeah, just really, really excited.
2: Delta's powerful performance complete with a Beyoncé-style stage lift.
5: I've played a lot of pianos, I've jumped on a lot of pianos, but I was so excited because I've never been lifted out of a piano.
2: Her Aussie-made dress, a dazzling spectacle itself, with 7,000 Swarovski crystals.
7: I'd been warned that I would cry, and I just bawled my eyes out from beginning to end.
8: Australia's Eurovision journey began in 2015 here in Vienna with Guy Sebastian. 11 years on, we've cemented our place in this competition, and Delta's become a fan favourite.
9: Delta! Delta!
2: Delta's now second favourite to take out this year's competition. Better set your alarms again, Australia, for Sunday at 5 a.m.
1: To sport, and the Sydney Swans remain top of the AFL ladder after winning a classic against Collingwood at the SCG. The Red and Whites kicking 6 goals to win in the third term to take over the game after a subpar first half, then hanging on to win in the last quarter. The final margin, just 6 points.
10: A taste of Indigenous culture before the annual Marnbrook game. Collingwood with an impressive display of their own once the siren sounded.
11: Look at the pressure, it's too good.
10: Nick Dacos with heaps of help to put it on a plate for Lockie Schultz. No plate necessary for Mr. Dacos himself.
12: He's after the ground ball. You wouldn't put it past him. In fact, you nearly put it down.
10: Jordan Degoe elusive and effective in an 11-touch opening term.
11: And he found Nick Dacos.
10: 5-1 in the first quarter, a bit of defence in attack, handy in the second.
13: And that's just a nice little finish.
10: That defensive desperation also works up the other end of the ground.
11: Oh.
10: The weather getting worse, the Swans couldn't afford to.
12: Sarong gets the swing and he didn't waste it.
10: Collingwood by 21 points at half-time, Nick Blakey forcing a free kick, getting a goal to go with a pail full of possessions.
11: The Lizard takes off and rides it home.
10: A nasty knee injury striking down Pies ruckman Oscar Steen.
13: Left knee.
14: Yeah, just goes his buckle.
13: Yeah.
10: Collingwood calling for the physio, the Swans calling for the plumber.
11: Papley from the boundary, get ready to explode.
10: A sweet slice of Tom Papley perfection. The red and white kitchen surging into action.
12: To really build that sense of momentum.
10: A 6-2 third term, giving Sydney the lead at the last change.
11: One of their star leaders to give them the lead.
10: Brody Grundy continually dominant in the ruck. The last term tight and tense. Enter Roan Steele.
11: Threw it on the boot. Well done.
10: But the black and white army got stopped in its tracks. First by Logan McDonald's overhead antics.
11: McDonald snapped! Oh, brilliantly summed up!
10: Then the paranormal pandemonium provided by Papley.
11: Snappy Tom! He's off again!
10: 7 wins in a row for Sydney. Grundy winning the Goods O'Loughlin medal for best of field against his old side. Sunil Awasthi, Fox Sports News.
1: Grundy had 47 hitouts, 12 clearances, 34 possessions and a goal. Nick Blakey had a career-high 39 possessions. Collingwood are winless in their last three games, but now have the occasion of Scott Pendlebury's record-breaking game to look forward to next week against West Coast. The Gold Coast Suns have made it 10 straight victories at TIO Stadium in Darwin, downing Yautepolte by 24 points in Sir Douglas Nicholls round. After trailing in the second quarter, the Suns kicked 7 in a row to continue their hot streak in the top end.
15: Ara Ugel-Hagen, a late out for Sir Doug Nicholls round in Darwin. Yautepolte making the most of his absence early.
16: McKinley, he's having a good year. Game 11, got his arms free, got his legs free, got himself free. Might have a bounce and go for home. This would be inspiring if he kicks it.
15: Ewan McKinley kicking his second goal of the year contender in as many weeks, but the young Suns were also shining.
16: It's Goulburn.
17: That'll do.
16: Oh, wow. That's crazy good there from that spot.
15: Gold Coast kicking 4 in a row to take a 16-point lead into the first change. Jack Whitlock feeling every bit of the pain.
16: Oh. Cut down! Cut in half, Whitlock!
15: But the power soon recharged.
16: Durden might just go alone. Squeezes it in. He's been doing that for fun.
15: Port Adelaide kicking 3 straight majors to take back the lead, but it would only last a few seconds.
16: Leapers go up, crunch through Petrarca's legs. He might still get it. Turns, goes, and goes! Christian Petrarca, a deep bag of tricks.
15: The Suns snapping 5 goals in 7 minutes to take a 27-point lead into the halftime break, but losing Will Graham to concussion before continuing their rise in the third term.
16: And that's a delight. Good to have him back, Big Jed.
15: Jed Walter returning to the Suns senior side in style. Yautepolte keeping the AFL's top 10 just within reach.
16: Who's got the distance? She's a good kick. And the accuracy.
15: The Suns surging ahead to a 40-point lead at three-quarter time. Port Adelaide booting 3 goals in 3 minutes to start the final quarter.
16: Butters, Richards. Has it bent? It's bending. It's bending. It's there. 3 in a row for Port Adelaide.
15: But it was the Suns with the final say at TIO Stadium.
16: Or Big Jed to finish it all off.
17: Good kick.
16: It's over. Big Jed made sure of that.
15: Gold Coast making it 10 straight victories in the top end, beating Port Adelaide for just the third time in history. Sophie Norris, Fox Sports News.
1: The win sees the Suns surge into fourth position on the AFL's live ladder with only 3 losses under their belt this season. Suns skipper Noah Anderson led the charge in the top end with a game-high 33 disposals, 24 kicks and 9 handballs. Well, the Dolphins have made a statement at Magic Round, humbling fellow top 8 hopefuls South Sydney 32-10 at Suncorp Stadium. The Finns' victory set up by a 20-0 first half, while a handful of Origin prospects face a nervous wait after being placed on report.
18: The Dolphins hunting a third win in a row, handling errors, defining the first 18 minutes, requiring a bit of magic to put the first try on the board. Selwyn Cobbo's 6th of the season and his 7th Magic Round try. Cameron Murray on report for a dangerous tackle.
19: This is where players heading to Origin don't want to get into trouble.
18: Max Plath putting on a Suncorp show with selectors watching.
16: Get straight over! He runs over the line and he might be running straight into the Queensland Maroons squad.
18: Dolphins not letting their foot off the gas. Tom Gilbert resetting rib cages.
20: It absolutely levels it.
18: Their left edge queuing up.
16: Out in front of Nikarima. Oh, the beautiful ball. He's done it again, Nikarima.
18: Campbell Graham the next on report, tripping Herbie Farmworth as he crossed over. Dolphins up 20-0 at halftime. But Cody Nikarima wouldn't return. Out for the rest of the match with a hamstring injury. Cobbo's Origin hopes in doubt.
21: Lands dangerous. Selwyn on report.
18: Edward Cossey trying to ignite the fight back.
16: Two on one, and Cossey! Oh, this is close!
19: Oh, geez, the ball's too flat.
18: Every Dolphins touch turning to gold.
16: Bostock will do it himself and score!
0: This is young Bostock up against Luttrell.
18: The Rabbitohs finally finding their groove.
19: And out it goes to Bentley Harper.
18: Jeremy Marshall-King on report for a crusher, opening the door for the Bunnies.
19: Now it's war. Short pass. Give it the all clear.
18: But any hopes of a comeback hit by the hammer.
19: He gets away. He's in the clear. Finally, Hamiso Tabuai-Fino has his magic round try.
18: Big performances from the Queenslanders with Origin in sight.

0: Ronaldo Militalo made his comeback from an ACL and didn't waste time showing everyone what they've been missing.
1: Welcome back, Ronaldo!
0: Cobbing Connor Tracy's arm across the face, earning the Sharks a possible 8-point try. Shark alarms were ringing in Serraldo's box as Cronulla soon made it 18-0 through Will Kennedy before Huepa Puru snuck through to score his first NRL try.
2: That's the worst moment of the Bulldogs season right there. That a dummy half with nothing doing has scored with four Bulldogs around him.
0: The Bulldogs managed to get themselves on the scoreboard, but it failed to shift the momentum as the Dogs' defence again crumbled to see Cronulla ahead 30-6 at halftime. Canterbury needed a spark and it came midway through the second half from their captain.
2: Back to Crichton! Where there is life, there is hope! And Crichton scores!
0: One step forward, another back as a try went wanting, and some Mulitalo magic saw the Sharks put the game away.
2: They've got another one! Ronaldo's got a double on return!
0: Bronson Cherry scoring with minutes remaining. It changed the scoreboard, but not the result. Lucky Galvin's last desperate effort, seeing him caught with his pants down and coming up short as the Dogs prepare for another week of Canterbury criticism after their seventh loss from eight games. Sam Squires, Fox Sports News.
3: 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Well, now it's time for a look at the latest forecast. Here's Sky News weather senior meteorologist Rob Sharp.
4: This weekend, plenty of rain will be spreading across the centre and the east of the country. The showers easing a touch for many areas, but plenty of wet weather through the middle, venturing into many of our farming regions. For southeastern Queensland, though, the showers look to be largely similar to the last few days. A few showers coming through for most suburbs of Brisbane seems to be the way, but for citysiders, not as much wet weather. If we see it, it's most likely in the middle of the day, around lunchtime, or again into the evening. Meanwhile, for Melbourne, a mostly cloudy day. If we see wet weather, it's most likely at night, because the rain is moving in from further west, and that's including Adelaide, where rain is easing back to showers and clearing into the evening. Whilst in the west coast, the wet weather of the last couple of days seems to be done, and we've got a top of 20 degrees under mostly sunny skies. Elsewhere, rain starting to get going through southern parts of the territory, through the outback and down into many parts of the south, including towards Ballarat late on Saturday, but further wet weather will continue pushing east through Sunday and early next week. For more details on that, come and join us on Channel 601.
3: Coming up after the break, world news overnight as pressure mounts on Keir Starmer as one of his remaining cabinet ministers concedes he's unpopular.
5: Sky News will be back after this short break.

0: Sky News will be back after this short break.
1: Donald Trump wraps up his diplomatic trip after holding talks with China's President Xi Jinping. Both leaders declaring they want to see an end to the Iran war.
2: We don't want them to have a nuclear weapon. We want the straits open.
1: The transgender woman's landmark discrimination win in the federal court.
3: For that small minority, the decision to choose hate over friendship and community has removed them from a place they would have been welcomed and still can be welcomed.
1: Six passengers who were on the hantavirus cruise ship have been transferred to a quarantine facility near Perth.
4: The passengers, I'm pleased to say, remain in good health.
1: And industry leaders gather in Adelaide to discuss the nation's strategic defence future. In Fox Sports News tonight, the Swans defend their SCG fortress, rebounding from a slow start to defeat Collingwood by a kick. Plus, the Dolphins hit top gear at Magic Round with a big win over the Bunnies, while some Origin prospects now face a nervous wait.
5: And in weather, rain flowing across the outback into the Murray-Darling, but easing a touch for the East Coast this weekend. Join us on Channel 601 for a detailed look at the weather forecast.
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1: Good evening. Thanks for your company here this evening on Newsnight. Well, Donald Trump has hailed fantastic trade deals and been gifted seeds of centuries-old plants as a two-day Beijing summit with Xi Jinping wraps up. But still, the US president returns home needing to solve the conflict with Iran and with the threat over Taiwan still looming large. Washington correspondent Jonathan Kersley filed this report from China's capital.
6: Donald Trump is now on his way back to Washington, D.C. after 2 days of talks aimed at stabilizing the relationship with America's number one strategic adversary. This is China's secret garden, Zhongnan Hai.
7: Nice place. I like it.
6: It's the serene former imperial place of leisure turned home to China's leadership, including Xi Jinping.
8: I have chosen this place especially to reciprocate the hospitality extended to me in 2017 at Mar-a-Lago.
6: This has been a summit filled with praise, plaudits, and now quite literally, plans to sow seeds.
8: Within this compound, there are trees that have lived to be over 1,000 years old. The president was interested to learn all about that, including the Chinese roses, which we looked at. And I have agreed to send the seeds for these roses to the president as a gift.
7: I love that.
6: The US president leaving Beijing claiming a financial win.
7: We've made some fantastic trade deals, great for both countries. He's a man I respect greatly.
9: Better than last time. You know, last time we signed like 36 deals. This time it's much bigger than that. Talked about soybeans for our farmers. They're going to do a lot of soybeans for our farmers. One thing he agreed to today is going to order 200 jets. That's a big thing, Boeings.
10: Boeing.
9: 200 big ones.
6: And Donald Trump insists he and his host are on the same page when it comes to the Strait of Hormuz.
7: We did discuss Iran. We feel very similar to Iran. We want that to end. We don't want them to have a nuclear weapon. We want the straits open. We're closing it now. They closed it, then we closed it on top of them. But we want the straits open, and we want them to get it ended because it's a crazy thing. They're a little bit crazy. When that's no good, can't have it. They cannot have a nuclear weapon.
10: What did he say?
9: Well, he's not going to respond too much. He's a pretty cool guy.
6: The American president took to Truth Social to warn the decimation of Iran's military is not done yet. For all the warmth on show here in Beijing, it's the months ahead that will determine how successful this summit has been and whether it is a stabilization of the relationship between the world's two biggest superpowers. Donald Trump leaves Beijing with something he wanted. Trade. Xi Jinping has lavished gifts, praise, and a charm offensive on his guest, in return, been offered a White House invitation. If he accepts it, it will be the first time he's been there in more than a decade. Donald Trump returns home with the war in Iran not yet solved and a complex relationship in Beijing that was portrayed as a stroll in a park. In Beijing, Jonathan Kersley, Sky News.
1: The federal court has made a landmark ruling about a case involving a transgender woman who sued a female-only app for discrimination. Julia Bradley was covering the case in Sydney.
10: Roxanne Tickle, a transgender woman who was kicked off a female-only app called Giggle for Girls, has had a big win in the federal court. The full bench of the federal court finding Ms. Tickle was directly discriminated against when she was kicked off the platform in 2021 after having already been on it for several months.
3: I brought my case to show trans people that you can be brave and that you can stand up for yourself. In the process, I surprised myself at how brave I could be. Young Roxy would be surprised but overjoyed.
10: The ruling follows a landmark 2024 judgment that ruled in Ms. Tickle's favour. At the time, it was the first gender identity discrimination case in Australia to reach the federal court, following changes to the Sex Discrimination Act in 2013 that broadened the definition to include gender identity. This decision strengthens that judgment, finding direct instead of indirect discrimination on the basis of her being transgender and doubling damages to be awarded to Ms. Tickle to $20,000.
11: It's really incredibly significant for discrimination law. One of the changes was that originally indirect discrimination was found and that has been replaced with direct discrimination. So that does make it easier for like cases to be proved in these circumstances as well. And it's a big win, of course, for the trans community today.
10: The court dismissing an appeal brought by the app's founder, Sal Grover, who believes a woman should be defined based on biology. She said nothing as she left court, but has posted on the platform X, saying, "I'm absolutely devastated. Men who claim to be women have more rights than actual women in Australia. It is women who are being discriminated against, not the men who claim to be us. But in a sense, nothing has changed. We will all wake up tomorrow and men will still not be women." Ms. Grover's crowdfunded case has been backed by women's groups, and figures such as author J.K. Rowling have spoken out in support of her.
12: It's pretty devastating for Sal today, really. Have to see what happens next, but none of us will give up until the law is changed to clarify things for people. Women have to have our own spaces, it's very clear.
10: The ruling will make it easier for transgender women to defend their right to be in female-only spaces. Ms. Grover has told Sky News she is prepared to take the case to the High Court.
1: South Australia Premier Peter Malinauskas has used the advertisers Defending Australia Forum to make a stand in support of immigration. The state faces an unprecedented issue supplying the workforce needed to complete the demands of the AUKUS submarine deal.
13: The old guard alongside the new, with Australia's defence future on show.
14: This place will have a multi-generational effect on this town.
13: Industry leaders gathering at Adelaide's Osborne Shipyard for the advertisers Defending Australia Forum as threats looming in the Middle East increase strategic risk.
14: We are also seeing the significance of sea lines of communication and their disruption. And that actually is Australia's most consequential strategic risk.
13: The solution, the AUKUS submarine project.
14: That means that we have to be building a defence force which can get out there, which can engage in impactful projection. And that is our focus. A highly capable long-range submarine.
13: Adelaide is the home of the $368 billion submarine deal's construction and where its biggest hurdle is workforce.
15: Nativism and isolationism are indulgences that Australia simply cannot afford.
13: Premier Peter Malinauskas providing a passionate plea in support of immigration.
15: Because this is a project that will require people. And a lot of them. We need to build these machines and we need to have the people to replace them in the sectors that they leave. So there should be no misapprehension or misunderstanding that my government will not resile from the implications that has for immigration policy, regardless of the direction of the political winds may be blowing on any given day.
13: The forum coinciding with President Donald Trump's visit to Beijing, where President Xi Jinping has warned about clashes between China and the United States if the issue of Taiwan is mishandled. The threat's not going unnoticed.
14: We are seeing a massive military build-up from China. I mean, it is the biggest conventional military build-up that the world has seen since the end of the Second World War. That means something. It represents a very significant challenge, you know, beyond Australia, but certainly for Australia. And it's one that we need to, you know, very seriously react to, which is what we're trying to do.
13: While the conflicts stretching across the globe have taken centre stage here at Defending Australia, there has still been a moment of reflection when hearing from our World War II veterans.
16: Well, I saw this Italian plane drop two torpedoes, and I was, my station was about, oh, I don't know, as far as me to the front row here from the bridge where the captain was. And I remember yelling out, torpedoes drop port side, sir.
13: Their stories reminding us of the importance of mateship and the sacrifices from the generations which came before. Monique Van Hayden, Sky News.
1: After a complex government mission, six people who were on board a cruise ship at the centre of a deadly outbreak of hantavirus have arrived in Perth to quarantine. Kira Hain reports.
17: For the next 3 weeks, this is home for six passengers who have been repatriated from the Netherlands as part of a worldwide effort to prevent the spread of hantavirus. Landing at Perth's Air Force Base after a complex government mission which took them from the Spanish island of Tenerife to the Netherlands back to Australia. Joining them to quarantine at the Centre for National Resilience will be two flight crew members and a doctor who were on board the charter flight from the Netherlands.
4: The passengers, I'm pleased to say, remain in good health. They were subject to an initial health assessment upon landing, although they were also subject to ongoing assessment by a doctor on the plane for the entire flight. And they will be subject, now they have been transported to the Bullsbrook quarantine facility, to a more detailed health assessment, and that will include another PCR test for the hantavirus.
17: The passengers are not from Western Australia and will return to New South Wales and Queensland once cleared to do so. It's not known whether they will spend their entire 42-day quarantine period in Western Australia. The Australians were among 147 people on board MV Hondius, 11 of which have returned confirmed or suspected positive tests for hantavirus.
1: And the World Health Organization has just provided an update on their investigation into the hantavirus ship outbreak.
18: I do want to remind everyone that our general risk for the global public is low. I do want to continue to put that into context. Experts who WHO has convened to work together to assess the sequence itself, they are telling me is, and what they have said is that they haven't identified any changes to suggest a change in the virus to make it more transmissible, more severe, anything like that.
1: Stay with us. Coming up on Newsnight, the Spirit of Tasmania ferries are bailed out. I'll tell you how much for next.
0: Sky News will be back after this short break.

0: Sky News will be back after this short break.
1: The opposition's plan to wipe out bracket creep could cost the budget more than $200 billion over 10 years. Angus Taylor's budget reply has set up a political fight on income tax and migration.
2: The post-budget sales pitch coming to a kitchen near you.
3: Really nice to meet you.
2: The Prime Minister and opposition leader compete to win over younger Australians locked out of the housing market.
4: We need to do more. We need to throw everything at this.
5: Our plan is to bring down taxes, and that is what Australians need.
2: Angus Taylor used his budget in reply speech to promise permanent tax relief, vowing to index tax brackets to inflation over time.
5: For an average worker on $70,000 a year, it'll be $250 in the first year, $500 the year after, $750 the year after that, $1,000 the year after that, and it keeps going.
2: Indexation comes with a big price tag. It would cost the budget over $22 billion over 4 years, and likely more than $200 billion over 10 years.
4: Without any costings, they can't be taken seriously.
2: The opposition firing back that Labor is proposing a death duty by stealth with its higher taxes on trusts.
5: This is a death duty on Australians.
6: And I know that people will run all kinds of scare campaigns about this. We expect that.
7: Existing investments, okay, yeah. But going forward, there's no clarity. But maybe he should provide more clarity.
8: This is the process sort of game that these guys try and engage when they don't have an argument on the substance.
2: The budget battle lines have now been drawn on tax and migration. Labor is accusing the coalition of demonising permanent residents with its plan to restrict welfare to citizens only.
4: I wonder what the distinction between Australians and migrants is, because I've never seen that used before in a country like ours.
9: The one permanent resident that Angus Taylor seems happy with is Pauline Hanson, who's a permanent resident in his head.
3: So are they fake Aussies if they're permanent residents?
5: No. Look, at the end of the day, you become Australian when you pledge, as you do, to our country, to our parliamentary democracy, to our system of law, to our freedoms, in the citizenship ceremony.
2: A sign he won't walk away from his migration stance as he seeks to win back One Nation voters. Trudy McIntosh, Sky News, Canberra.
1: Veterans are warning the federal government's cap on allied health services at $5,000 a year could be life-threatening. It comes amid funding cuts for Invictus Australia, founded by Prince Harry, to support the well-being of injured and mentally ill veterans.
10: Former Navy Marine technician Joe Vanderswan had a motorbike accident in 2011. He's paralysed from his mid-chest down. The veteran, who competed in the 2022 Invictus Games, is now mentoring other veterans to ensure they can rebuild their confidence.
11: With those complex injuries and maintaining my body so I can live a reasonable life, it does require heavy participation in occupational therapy and physio, as well as dietary.
10: Joel says the federal government's $5,000 annual cap on allied health services is not enough. From July next year, there will be a monetary limit for veteran cardholders for services like the physio and occupational therapy.
11: If you look at the cost per session, it's often over $200. That equates to around 19 or so sessions a year. So you're not getting much bang for your buck. And that's one type of allied health. But a lot of veterans have complex requirements to maintain a healthy life. And I just don't think $5,000 does enough.
10: Minister for Veteran Affairs Matt Keogh says this measure will benefit veterans by providing better access to the clinically required treatment while strengthening program integrity so veterans are not taken advantage of.
12: It's just shocking that the government has done this without any form of warning and without a full plan to be able to brief veterans and their families to alleviate these issues.
10: Also announced in the federal budget, a cut to funding for Invictus Australia, an organisation founded by Prince Harry in 2014 to support the well-being of injured and ill veterans.
13: The Games, as I've said, do amazing things for the veterans and families that attend. You know, 90% 92% of those that attend improve their mental health as a result. They develop new networks and connections.
10: Just weeks ago, Prince Harry stood alongside the Minister for Veterans Affairs at the Australian War Memorial, where he met with past and present defence personnel.
13: To have this dropped upon us at this stage has certainly caused some concerns.
10: Australia loses an average of 6 veterans each month to suicide.
1: The Royal Commission into Defence and Veteran Suicide identified several key contributors leading to mental health issues and suicidality among veterans, including a loss of identity, belonging and purpose.
12: Getting people together with healthy competition, veterans supporting veterans, is the very best initiative and cure and support that we have within our community.
10: Crystal Wu, Sky News Sydney.
1: If this story has raised concerns for you, you can contact Lifeline on 13 11 14. Well, the National Socialist Network has been declared a terrorist organisation. The group is the second to be declared a prohibited hate group under laws passed in the wake of the Bondi Beach terror attack. It means that supporting, funding, training, recruiting, joining or directing the group constitutes a criminal offence with a maximum penalty of 15 years in jail.
9: None of this will stop bigoted people from having horrific ideologies, but it does prevent this group from organising, from meeting, and prevent some of the sorts of horrific bigoted rallies that we've seen around our country.
1: Minister Burke says the move sends a clear message to people who believe in racial supremacy that their views have no place in modern Australia. Executive Council of Australian Jury co-chief executive Peter Wertheim said on Friday, the ECAJ has been calling for this measure since 2021. These groups use all the well-known techniques of thuggery and menace that Nazis have always used against Jewish communities. The Tasmanian government has announced a $500 million bailout of the state-run Spirit of Tasmania ferries. Aspen Blomfield explains the project's troubled history and what it means for the state's economy.
14: Tasmanian Treasurer Erica Betts will inject $506 million into the Spirit of Tasmania ferries as the operator struggles with mounting debt. In 2017, former Premier Will Hodgman promised to replace the ageing ferries. However, construction of the two new ships took 5 years longer and $280 million more than originally forecast. Their new berth in Devonport has also blown out by $400 million and remains incomplete.
15: It's not a secret that we inherited a very difficult financial position. $717 million in cost overruns. We have transitional costs of operating four vessels when only two vessels are actually out providing services to customers. And we always said we'd work through that in a methodical and sensible way.
14: The Treasurer says the ferries are vital for the state's economy and are too important to let sink.
16: Given that we as a state have a strong balance sheet, it was deemed right and appropriate that some of the debt of TT Line be transferred from TT Line to the state balance sheet to ensure that there was sufficient equity within TT Line.
14: The opposition claims the bailout will lead to widespread cuts in next week's state budget.
17: This is Erica Betts, who for 30 years has been the biggest, most well-known fiscal conservative in Australian politics. He's now talking about money, magic money trees and TT Line. That's not true, what he's saying. This is money that can't be spent twice. This is money that could be going into schools and hospitals.
14: Meanwhile, the Greens say it's a grim sign for Hobart's controversial waterfront stadium.
18: It looks like a sign of things to come when it comes to the Macquarie Point Stadium. This is a black mark against this government's name in terms of their capacity to credibly manage big infrastructure projects.
14: Erica Betts will hand down the state budget next Thursday.
1: School teachers in Victoria have secured a hefty in-principle pay deal, avoiding threats of more classroom disruptions. The agreement will deliver on wage rises, ending one of the state's largest industrial fights.
19: A tense day of negotiations in a mammoth pay fight ends with a deal. After months of frustration, a rally and the threat of more walkouts, an in-principle agreement has been locked in between the union and Victorian government, raising teaching wages by between 28.3% and 32.4% over 4 years.
20: These are significant pay increases that make Victorian teachers valued better than teachers in other states and territories.
19: Education staff had been ramping up their campaign since tens of thousands flooded Melbourne streets. The union threatened regional rolling strikes at the beginning of this term.
21: Victoria has the best teachers in the nation. We now have the best paid teachers in the nation.
19: Teachers and childhood educators had been pushing for a 35% rise. The government initially offered only 17%, then 28%. That will increase wages for a teacher on $118,000 to $151,000 over 4 years.
21: And they had to give a bit, and we had to give a bit.
19: And beyond the cash, pupil-free days will jump from 5 to 8 to help manage workload concerns. The proposal will now go to union members and is expected to be finalised next month. If backed, the agreement needs final approval by the Fair Work Commission. That would allow wage increases to start flowing through later this year, which would be backdated to May.
20: It's an agreement that does what members sought us to do, and that's to lift us from the bottom of the pile up towards the top.
1: Stay with us. Coming up on Newsnight, battle lines are being drawn for a potential contest at the top of the UK's Labour Party.
0: Sky News will be back after this short break.

0: Sky News will be back after this short break.
1: Now. Welcome back. Well, Taiwan has welcomed comments by US Secretary of State Marco Rubio saying that US policy on Taiwan remains unchanged. That comes after China's Xi Jinping warned of potential clashes and conflicts over the island democracy. Our Asia correspondent Dash Butler filed this report from Taipei.
2: Taiwan's government has been watching the summit between Donald Trump and Xi Jinping for the slightest sign of a shift in US support for Taipei. What it got from the US president was silence. Donald Trump did not raise Taiwan in his talks with Xi, according to the White House readout. That's consistent with readouts from past summits. But from the Chinese, there came a warning. President Xi Jinping called Taiwan the most important issue in China-US relations and said it had to be handled properly. Otherwise, he says, the two countries will have clashes and even conflicts. He ended by warning extra caution from the US side. Taipei, which rejects Beijing's claim to the island, has hit back, blaming China for disrupting the status quo and undermining Taiwan.
3: This is the biggest risk to peace in the Taiwan Strait. We hope that if there is genuine concern for peace and stability in the Taiwan Strait, the Chinese Communist Party should first scale back its military intimidation against Taiwan.
2: Reassurance for Taipei has since come from the US Secretary of State Marco Rubio, who's traveling with the president in Beijing.
4: U.S. policy on the issue of Taiwan is unchanged as of today and as of the meeting that we had here today. It was raised. They always raise it on their side. We always make clear our position and we move on to the other topics. We know where they stand and I think they know where we stand. I think China's preference is probably to have Taiwan willingly, voluntarily join them. In a perfect world, what they would want is some vote or a referendum in Taiwan that agrees to fold in. I think that's what they would prefer. He's made clear that what they call reunification, that's what they call it, is something that has to happen at some point. We think it would be a terrible mistake to force that through force or anything of that nature. There would be repercussions for that globally, not just from the United States.
2: Taipei will continue to watch for signals from the U.S. long after this summit. One key focus will be a $19 billion arms sale to Taiwan that's reportedly been put on hold by D.C.
1: Donald Trump has spoken to reporters on board Air Force One after departing China. He answered questions on Taiwan, saying he thinks there is no conflict.
5: So, President Xi and I talked a lot about Taiwan. He thinks they cannot have anything to do with what they're doing. I mean, he's, you know, against very much what they're doing. We talked about Taiwan, we talked about Iran a lot, and I think we have a very good understanding with both. On Taiwan, he does not want to see a fight for independence because that would be a very strong confrontation.
6: President Xi said there was a risk of conflict with the U.S. over Taiwan.
5: No, I don't think so. I think we'll be fine. He doesn't want to see a war on Taiwan. He feels very strongly. I made no commitment either way. We'll see what happens.
7: What about the arms sales to Taiwan?
5: I'll make a determination over the next fairly short period.
1: Iran has seized another commercial vessel off the east coast of the UAE near the Strait of Hormuz. The escalation comes as Tehran and Washington remain in deadlock over a permanent peace deal.
8: The hijacked ship was last seen heading for Iranian waters. The British military says the incident took place at 9:45 this morning, 38 nautical miles from Fujairah, off the coast of the UAE in the Gulf of Oman. Iran's foreign minister claims the country still controls the Strait of Hormuz.
9: As far as we are concerned here, the Strait of Hormuz is open for all commercial vessels. But they need to operate with our Navy forces.
8: Abbas Saraghchi attended the BRICS Economic Summit in New Delhi today. On the same day, an Indian flagged ship was attacked and sunk off the coast of Oman. India condemned the attack, but did not assess which country was behind it. With the U.S. blockade of Iranian ports now more than a month old, Treasury Secretary Scott Bessent says Iran feels the effects on Karg Island, the export hub of 90% of its oil before the war.
10: There have been no loadings in the past 3 days. We believe their storage is full. None of the ships are getting out. None are coming in.
8: A former advisor to President Trump wants U.S. forces to get more involved to bring Iran to its knees.
11: I think you take something of value to their administration. You put them at risk. You take something like Karg Island. I know it's going to be risky to do so, but you've got to do it.
8: Israel has assisted the Emirates with air defense systems. The Prime Minister's office says Benjamin Netanyahu secretly visited the United Arab Emirates to meet UAE's President Mohammed bin Zayed.
12: 3 hours after that statement from the Prime Minister's office was released, the UAE's foreign ministry issued its own statement denying a meeting took place.
1: UK Labour MP Wes Streeting has resigned from Keir Starmer's cabinet, paving the way for a potential leadership challenge. He's now showing support for Andy Burham. Ali Fortescue has the details.
13: It looks at this stage like there probably will be a leadership race, and we know that various potential challengers have made various comments. I now understand from allies of Wes Streeting that he would stand in any future leadership race. That is what we had heard before he resigned, but of course then there was this extraordinary wait. Finally we had his resignation, and then it was unclear what we were going to see next. And I should say, I'm just going to read a tweet we had from him earlier today. He said, "We need our best players on the pitch." He's talking here about Andy Burnham. There is no doubt that Andy Burnham is one of them. The Makerfield by-election will be tough. Votes will need to be earned. Andy has the best chance of winning, and that should override factional advantage or propping up of one person. So Wes Streeting backing Andy Burnham's return there. I should say, we also heard Angela Rayner on the weekend saying she would back Andy Burnham's return. So everyone seems to want to see Andy Burnham in Parliament. What is going on here? Is this Wes Streeting showing that he is being friendly and welcoming and wanting a broad church when it comes to any leadership race? I don't think it will do him any harm by backing the return of someone who is seen by many as the natural person to take over from Keir Starmer. He is much mythologised, the king over the water. So many MPs in Parliament bring him up. He's seen as someone who could unite the party. His critics, though, say that it's easy to be popular when you're out in Manchester, when you're not actually dealing with the day-to-day of government business. But Wes Streeting, it was quite interesting because, of course, they are seen to be two people that would be potentially on rival ballots should they make it through any first stage. But look, we're not there yet. There is no leadership race. We've only had one cabinet resignation. Right now, the Prime Minister is the Prime Minister and he's getting on with business, was the briefing we were getting from the Number 10 spokesperson today, that he's carrying on. He's been meeting the Commissioner of the Met Police this morning ahead of the protests on the weekend. And he is cracking on with his work as Prime Minister. But it is not business as usual this week. It's been an extraordinary week that has culminated with hearing from those three, Wes Streeting, Angela Rayner and Andy Burnham yesterday. None of them officially throwing their hat in the ring, but it does look like all of them, or certainly two of them, I'd say Andy Burnham and Wes Streeting, want a shot at the top job.
1: After the break, all the sport as Cam Murray endures a nervous wait from the match review committee with his Origin hopes on the line.
0: Sky News will be back after this short break.

0: Sky News will be back after this short break.
1: Welcome back. Well, Delta Goodrum has qualified for the final of the Eurovision Song Contest in Vienna. The Eclipse singer says that she's been feeling the love from around the world and back home.
2: From down under to up high on the Eurovision stage, Delta Goodrum eclipsing her competition in the second semi-final. Australia now into the grand final.
3: Australia!
4: Yeah! No matter what happens, we can all be so proud of her.
5: So good, so good. Bring it home, Delta.
6: Delta, incredible performance. How do you describe this moment?
5: Thank you so much. It was, oh my goodness, my heart was racing. So grateful to be going through to the grand final and, yeah, just really, really excited.
2: Delta's powerful performance complete with a Beyoncé-style stage lift.
5: I've played a lot of pianos, I've jumped on a lot of pianos, but I was so excited because I've never been lifted out of a piano.
2: Her Aussie-made dress, a dazzling spectacle itself, with 7,000 Swarovski crystals.
7: I'd been warned that I would cry, and I just bawled my eyes out from beginning to end.
8: Australia's Eurovision journey began in 2015 here in Vienna with Guy Sebastian. 11 years on, we've cemented our place in this competition, and Delta's become a fan favourite.
9: Delta! Delta!
2: Delta's now second favourite to take out this year's competition. Better set your alarms again, Australia, for Sunday at 5 a.m.
1: To sport, and the Sydney Swans remain top of the AFL ladder after winning a classic against Collingwood at the SCG. The Red and Whites kicking 6 goals to win in the third term to take over the game after a subpar first half, then hanging on to win in the last quarter. The final margin, just 6 points.
10: A taste of Indigenous culture before the annual Marnbrook game. Collingwood with an impressive display of their own once the siren sounded.
11: Look at the pressure, it's too good.
10: Nick Dacos with heaps of help to put it on a plate for Lachie Schultz. No plate necessary for Mr. Dacos himself.
12: He's after the ground ball. You wouldn't put it past him. In fact, you nearly put it down.
10: Jordan DeGoey elusive and effective in an 11-touch opening term.
13: And he found Nick Dacos.
10: 5-1 in the first quarter, a bit of defence in attack, handy in the second.
14: And that's just a nice little finish.
10: That defensive desperation also works up the other end of the ground.
15: Oh.
10: The weather getting worse, the Swans couldn't afford to.
16: Sarong gets a swing and he didn't waste it.
10: Collingwood by 21 points at half-time, Nick Blakey forcing a free kick, getting a goal to go with a pail full of possessions.
17: The Lizard takes off and rides it home.
10: A nasty knee injury striking down Pies ruckman Oscar Steen.
18: Left knee.
19: Yeah, just gave away.
18: Buckle.
19: Yeah.
10: Collingwood calling for the physio, the Swans calling for the plumber.
17: Papley from the boundary, get ready to explode.
10: A sweet slice of Tom Papley perfection. The red and white kitchen surging into action.
20: To really build that sense of momentum.
10: A 6-2 third term giving Sydney the lead at the last change.
17: One of their star leaders to give them the lead.
10: Brody Grundy continually dominant in the ruck. The last term tight and tense. Enter Roan Steele.
17: Threw it on the boot. Well done.
10: But the black and white army got stopped in its tracks. First by Logan McDonald's overhead antics.
17: McDonald snapped! Oh, brilliantly summed up!
10: Then the paranormal pandemonium provided by Papley.
17: Snappy Tom! He's off again!
10: 7 wins in a row for Sydney. Grundy winning the Goods O'Loughlin medal for best of field against his old side. Sunil Awasthi, Fox Sports News.
1: Grundy had 47 hit-outs, 12 clearances, 34 possessions and a goal. Nick Blakey had a career-high 39 possessions. Collingwood are winless in their last three games, but now have the occasion of Scott Pendlebury's record-breaking game to look forward to next week against West Coast. The Gold Coast Suns have made it 10 straight victories at TIO Stadium in Darwin, downing Yautepolte by 24 points in Sir Douglas Nicholls round. After trailing in the second quarter, the Suns kicked 7 in a row to continue their hot streak in the top end.
9: Ara Ugel-Hagen, a late out for Sir Doug Nicholls round in Darwin. Yautepolte making the most of his absence early.
15: McKinley, it's having a good year. Game 11, got his arm free, got his legs free, got himself free. Might have a bounce and go for home. This would be inspiring if he kicks it.
9: Ewan McKinley kicking his second goal of the year contender in as many weeks, but the young Suns were also shining.
15: Goulburn.
18: That'll do.
15: Oh, wow. That's crazy good there from that spot.
9: Gold Coast kicking 4 in a row to take a 16-point lead into the first change. Jack Whitlock feeling every bit of the pain.
15: Oh. Cut down! Cut in half, Whitlock!
9: But the power soon recharged.
15: Durden might just go alone. Squeezes it in. He's been doing that for fun.
9: Port Adelaide kicking 3 straight majors to take back the lead, but it would only last a few seconds.
15: Leapers go up, crunch through Petrarca's legs. He might still get it. Turns, goes, and goals!
18: Clever.
15: Christian Petrarca, a deep bag of tricks.
9: The Suns snapping 5 goals in 7 minutes to take a 27-point lead into the halftime break, but losing Will Graham to concussion before continuing their rise in the third term.
15: And that's a delight. Good to have him back, Big Jed.
9: Jed Walter returning to the Suns' senior side in style. Yautepolte keeping the AFL's top 10 just within reach.
15: Who's got the distance?
18: She's a good kick.
15: And the accuracy.
9: The Suns surging ahead to a 40-point lead at three-quarter time. Port Adelaide booting 3 goals in 3 minutes to start the final quarter.
15: Butters, Richards. Has it bent? It's bending. Oh. It's bending. It's there. 3 in a row for Port Adelaide.
9: But it was the Suns with the final say at TIO Stadium.
15: Well, Big Jed to finish it all off.
18: Good kick.
15: It's over. Big Jed made sure of that.
9: Gold Coast making it 10 straight victories in the top end, beating Port Adelaide for just the 3rd time in history. Sophie Norris, Fox Sports News.
1: The win sees the Suns surge into 4th position on the AFL's live ladder with only 3 losses under their belt this season. Suns skipper Noah Anderson led the charge in the top end with a game-high 33 disposals, 24 kicks and 9 handballs. Well, the Dolphins have made a statement at Magic Round, humbling fellow top 8 hopefuls South Sydney 32-10 at Suncorp Stadium. The Finns' victory set up by a 20-0 first half, while a handful of Origin prospects face a nervous wait after being placed on report.
19: The Dolphins hunting a 3rd win in a row, handling errors, defining the first 18 minutes, requiring a bit of magic to put the first try on the board. Selwyn Cobbo's 6th of the season and his 7th Magic Round try. Cameron Murray on report for a dangerous tackle.
21: This is where players heading to Origin don't want to get into trouble.
19: Max Plath putting on a Suncorp show with selectors watching.
22: Straight over. He runs over the line and he might be running straight into the Queensland Maroons squad.
19: Dolphins not letting their foot off the gas. Tom Gilbert resetting rib cages.
23: It absolutely levels it.
19: Their left edge queuing up.
22: Out in front of Nikarima. Oh, the beautiful ball. He's done it again, Nikarima.
19: Campbell Graham the next on report, tripping Herbie Farmworth as he crossed over. Dolphins up 20-0 at halftime. But Cody Nikarima wouldn't return. Out for the rest of the match with a hamstring injury. Cobbo's Origin hopes in doubt.
24: Man's dangerous. Selwyn on report.
19: Edward Cossey trying to ignite the fight back.
22: Graham, 2-on-1, and Cossey! Oh, this is close!
21: Oh, geez, the ball's too flat.
19: Every Dolphins touch turning to gold.
22: Bostock will do it himself and score!
0: This is young Bostock up against Luttrell.
19: The Rabbitohs finally finding their groove.
22: And out it goes to Bentley Harper.
19: Jeremy Marshall King on report for a crusher, opening the door for the Bunnies.
22: Now it's war. Short pass. Give it the all clear.
19: But any hopes of a comeback hit by the hammer.
22: He gets away. He's in the clear. Finally, Hamiso Tabuai-Fino has his magic round try.
19: Big performances from the Queenslanders with Origin in sight. 32-10, the full-time score. Mark DePoli, Fox Sports News.
1: The Bulldogs have slumped their fifth straight defeat after a first-half mauling from the Sharks.
19: Time score. Mark DePoli, Fox Sports News.
1: The Bulldogs have slumped their fifth straight defeat after a first

0: Cobbing Connor Tracy's arm across the face, earning the Sharks a possible 8-point try. Shark alarms were ringing in Serrato's box as Cronulla soon made it 18-0 through Will Kennedy before Huepa Puru snuck through to score his first NRL try.
1: That's the worst moment of the Bulldogs season right there. That a dummy half with nothing doing has scored with four Bulldogs around him.
0: The Bulldogs managed to get themselves on the scoreboard, but it failed to shift the momentum as the Dogs' defence again crumbled to see Cronulla ahead 30-6 at halftime. Canterbury needed a spark and it came midway through the second half from their captain.
1: Back to Crichton, where there is life, there is hope, and Crichton scores.
0: One step forward, another back as a try went wanting, and some Mulitalo magic saw the Sharks put the game away.
1: They've got another one. Ronaldo's got a double on return.
0: Bronson Cherry scoring with minutes remaining. It changed the scoreboard, but not the result. Lucky Galvin's last desperate effort, seeing him caught with his pants down and coming up short as the Dogs prepare for another week of Canterbury criticism after their seventh loss from eight games. Sam Squires, Fox Sports News.
2: 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Well, now it's time for a look at the latest forecast. Here's Sky News weather senior meteorologist Rob Sharp.
3: This weekend, plenty of rain will be spreading across the centre and the east of the country. The showers easing a touch for many areas, but plenty of wet weather through the middle, venturing into many of our farming regions. For southeastern Queensland, though, the showers look to be largely similar to the last few days. A few showers coming through for most suburbs of Brisbane seems to be the way, but for city-siders, not as much wet weather. If we see it, it's most likely in the middle of the day, around lunchtime, or again into the evening. Meanwhile, for Melbourne, a mostly cloudy day. If we see wet weather, it's most likely at night, because the rain is moving in from further west, and that's including Adelaide, where rain is easing back to showers and clearing into the evening. Whilst in the west coast, the wet weather of the last couple of days seems to be done, and we've got a top of 20 degrees under mostly sunny skies. Elsewhere, rain starting to get going through southern parts of the territory, through the outback and down into many parts of the south, including towards Ballarat late on Saturday, but further wet weather will continue pushing east through Sunday and early next week. For more details on that, come and join us on Channel 601.
2: Coming up after the break, world news overnight as pressure mounts on Keir Starmer as one of his remaining cabinet ministers concedes he's unpopular.
4: Sky News will be back after this short break.

0: Donald Trump wraps up his diplomatic trip after holding talks with China's President Xi Jinping. Both leaders declaring they want to see an end to the Iran war.
1: We don't want them to have a nuclear weapon. We want the straits open.
0: The transgender woman's landmark discrimination win in the federal court.
2: For that small minority, the decision to choose hate over friendship and community has removed them from a place they would have been welcomed and still can be welcomed.
0: Six passengers who were on the hantavirus cruise ship have been transferred to a quarantine facility near Perth.
3: The passengers, I'm pleased to say, remain in good health.
0: And industry leaders gather in Adelaide to discuss the nation's strategic defence future. In Fox Sports News tonight, the Swans defend their SCG fortress, rebounding from a slow start to defeat Collingwood by a kick. Plus, the Dolphins hit top gear at Magic Round with a big win over the Bunnies, while some Origin prospects now face a nervous wait.
4: And in weather, rain flowing across the outback into the Murray-Darling, but easing a touch for the East Coast this weekend. Join us on Channel 601 for a detailed look at the weather forecast.
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0: Good evening. Thanks for your company here this evening on Newsnight. Well, Donald Trump has hailed fantastic trade deals and been gifted seeds of centuries-old plants as a two-day Beijing summit with Xi Jinping wraps up. But still, the US president returns home needing to solve the conflict with Iran and with the threat over Taiwan still looming large. Washington correspondent Jonathan Kersley filed this report from China's capital.
6: Donald Trump is now on his way back to Washington, D.C. after 2 days of talks aimed at stabilizing the relationship with America's number one strategic adversary. This is China's secret garden, Zhongnanhai.
7: Nice place. Nice place.
8: I like it. I like it.
6: It's the serene former imperial place of leisure turned home to China's leadership, including Xi Jinping.
9: I have chosen this place especially to reciprocate the hospitality extended to me in 2017 at Mar-a-Lago.
6: This has been a summit filled with praise, plaudits, and now quite literally, plans to sow seeds.
9: Within this compound, there are trees that have lived to be over 1,000 years old. The president was interested to learn all about that, including the Chinese roses, which we looked at. And I have agreed to send the seeds for these roses to the president as a gift.
7: I love that.
6: The US president leaving Beijing claiming a financial win.
7: We've made some fantastic trade deals, great for both countries. He's a man I respect greatly.
10: Better than last time. You know, last time we signed like 36 deals. This time it's much bigger than that. Talked about soybeans for our farmers. They're going to do a lot of soybeans for our farmers. One thing he agreed to today is going to order 200 jets. That's a big thing, Boeings.
11: Boeing.
10: 200 big ones.
6: And Donald Trump insists he and his host are on the same page when it comes to the Strait of Hormuz.
7: We did discuss Iran. We feel very similar to Iran. We want that to end. We don't want them to have a nuclear weapon. We want the straits open. We're closing it now. They closed it, then we closed it on top of them. But we want the straits open, and we want them to get it ended because it's a crazy thing. They're a little bit crazy, and that's no good. Can't have it. They cannot have a nuclear weapon.
11: What did he say?
10: Well, he's not going to respond too much. He's a pretty cool guy.
6: The American president took to Truth Social to warn the decimation of Iran's military is not done yet. For all the warmth on show here in Beijing, it's the months ahead that will determine how successful this summit has been and whether it is a stabilisation of the relationship between the world's two biggest superpowers. Donald Trump leaves Beijing with something he wanted, trade. Xi Jinping has lavished gifts, praise and a charm offensive on his guest. In return, been offered a White House invitation. If he accepts it, it will be the first time he's been there in more than a decade. Donald Trump returns home with the war in Iran not yet solved and a complex relationship in Beijing that was portrayed as a stroll in a park. In Beijing, Jonathan Kersley, Sky News.
0: The federal court has made a landmark ruling about a case involving a transgender woman who sued a female-only app for discrimination. Julia Bradley was covering the case in Sydney.
11: Roxanne Tickle, a transgender woman who was kicked off a female-only app called Giggle for Girls, has had a big win in the federal court. The full bench of the federal court finding Ms. Tickle was directly discriminated against when she was kicked off the platform in 2021 after having already been on it for several months.
2: I brought my case to show trans people that you can be brave and that you can stand up for yourself. In the process, I surprised myself at how brave I could be. Young Roxy would be surprised but overjoyed.
11: The ruling follows a landmark 2024 judgment that ruled in Ms. Tickle's favour. At the time, it was the first gender identity discrimination case in Australia to reach the federal court, following changes to the Sex Discrimination Act in 2013 that broadened the definition to include gender identity. This decision strengthens that judgment, finding direct instead of indirect discrimination on the basis of her being transgender and doubling damages to be awarded to Ms. Tickle to $20,000.
12: It's really incredibly significant for discrimination law. One of the changes was that originally indirect discrimination was found, and that has been replaced with direct discrimination. So that does make it easier for like cases to be proved in these circumstances as well. And it's a big win, of course, for the trans community today.
11: The court dismissing an appeal brought by the app's founder, Sal Grover, who believes a woman should be defined based on biology. She said nothing as she left court, but has posted on the platform X, saying, "I'm absolutely devastated. Men who claim to be women have more rights than actual women in Australia. It is women who are being discriminated against, not the men who claim to be us. But in a sense, nothing has changed. We will all wake up tomorrow and men will still not be women." Ms. Grover's crowdfunded case has been backed by women's groups, and figures such as author J.K. Rowling have spoken out in support of her.
13: It's pretty devastating for Sal today, really. Have to see what happens next, but none of us will give up until the law is changed to clarify things for people. Women have to have our own spaces, it's very clear.
11: The ruling will make it easier for transgender women to defend their right to be in female-only spaces. Ms. Grover has told Sky News she is prepared to take the case to the High Court.
0: South Australia Premier Peter Malinauskas has used the appetisers Defending Australia Forum to make a stand in support of immigration. The state faces an unprecedented issue supplying the workforce needed to complete the demands of the AUKUS submarine deal.
14: The old guard alongside the new, with Australia's defence future on show.
15: This place will have a multi-generational effect on this town.
14: Industry leaders gathering at Adelaide's Osborne Shipyard for the advertisers Defending Australia Forum as threats looming in the Middle East increase strategic risk.
15: We are also seeing the significance of sea lines of communication and their disruption. And that actually is Australia's most consequential strategic risk.
14: The solution, the AUKUS submarine project.
15: That means that we have to be building a defence force which can get out there, which can engage in impactful projection. And that is our focus. A highly capable long-range submarine.
14: Adelaide is the home of the $368 billion submarine deal's construction and where its biggest hurdle is workforce.
16: Nativism and isolationism are indulgences that Australia simply cannot afford.
14: Premier Peter Malinauskas providing a passionate plea in support of immigration.
16: Because this is a project that will require people, and a lot of them. We need to build these machines and we need to have the people to replace them in the sectors that they leave. So there should be no misapprehension or misunderstanding that my government will not resile from the implications that has for immigration policy, regardless of the direction of the political winds may be blowing on any given day.
14: The forum coinciding with President Donald Trump's visit to Beijing, where President Xi Jinping has warned about clashes between China and the United States if the issue of Taiwan is mishandled. The threat's not going unnoticed.
15: We are seeing a massive military build-up from China. I mean, it is the biggest conventional military build-up that the world has seen since the end of the Second World War. Yeah. That means something. It represents a very significant challenge, you know, beyond Australia, but certainly for Australia. And it's one that we need to, you know, very seriously react to, which is what we're trying to do.
17: While the conflicts stretching across the globe have taken centre stage here at Defending Australia, there has still been a moment of reflection when hearing from our World War II veterans.
18: Well, I saw this Italian plane drop two torpedoes, and I was, my station was about, oh, I don't know, as far as me to the front row here from the bridge where the captain was. And I remember yelling out, torpedoes drop port side, sir.
14: Their stories reminding us of the importance of mateship and the sacrifices from the generations which came before. Monique Van Hayden, Sky News.
0: After a complex government mission, six people who were on board a cruise ship at the centre of a deadly outbreak of hantavirus have arrived in Perth to quarantine. Kira Hang reports.
19: For the next 3 weeks, this is home for six passengers who have been repatriated from the Netherlands as part of a worldwide effort to prevent the spread of hantavirus. Landing at Perth's Air Force Base after a complex government mission which took them from the Spanish island of Tenerife to the Netherlands back to Australia. Joining them to quarantine at the Centre for National Resilience will be two flight crew members and a doctor who were on board the charter flight from the Netherlands.
3: The passengers, I'm pleased to say, remain in good health. They were subject to an initial health assessment upon landing, although they were also subject to ongoing assessment by a doctor on the plane for the entire flight. And they will be subject, now they have been transported to the Bullsbrook quarantine facility, to a more detailed health assessment, and that will include another PCR test for the hantavirus.
19: The passengers are not from Western Australia and will return to New South Wales and Queensland once cleared to do so. It's not known whether they will spend their entire 42-day quarantine period in Western Australia. The Australians were among 147 people on board MV Hondius, 11 of which have returned confirmed or suspected positive tests for hantavirus.
0: And the World Health Organization has just provided an update on their investigation into the hantavirus ship outbreak.
20: I do want to remind everyone that our general risk for the global public is low. I do want to continue to put that into context. Experts who WHO has convened to work together to assess the sequence itself, they are telling me is, and what they have said is that they haven't identified any changes to suggest a change in the virus to make it more transmissible, more severe, anything like that.
0: Stay with us. Coming up on Newsnight, the Spirit of Tasmania ferries are bailed out. I'll tell you how much for next.
5: Sky News will be back after this short break.

0: Sky News will be back after this short break.
1: The opposition's plan to wipe out bracket creep could cost the budget more than $200 billion over 10 years. Angus Taylor's budget reply has set up a political fight on income tax and migration.
2: The post-budget sales pitch coming to a kitchen near you.
3: Really nice to meet you.
2: The Prime Minister and opposition leader compete to win over younger Australians locked out of the housing market.
4: We need to do more. We need to throw everything at this.
5: Our plan is to bring down taxes, and that is what Australians need.
2: Angus Taylor used his budget in reply speech to promise permanent tax relief, vowing to index tax brackets to inflation over time.
5: For an average worker on $70,000 a year, it'll be $250 in the first year, $500 the year after, $750 the year after that, $1,000 the year after that, and it keeps going.
2: Indexation comes with a big price tag. It would cost the budget over $22 billion over 4 years, and likely more than $200 billion over 10 years.
4: Without any costings, they can't be taken seriously.
2: The opposition firing back that Labor is proposing a death duty by stealth with its higher taxes on trusts.
5: This is a death duty on Australians.
6: And I know that people will run all kinds of scare campaigns about this. We expect that.
7: Existing investments, okay, yeah. But going forward, there's no clarity. But maybe he should provide more clarity.
8: This is
7: it.
8: The process sort of game that these guys try and engage when they don't have an argument on the substance.
2: The budget battle lines have now been drawn on tax and migration. Labor is accusing the coalition of demonising permanent residents with its plan to restrict welfare to citizens only.
4: I wonder what the distinction between Australians and migrants is. Because I've never seen that used before in a country like ours.
9: The one permanent resident that Angus Taylor seems happy with is Pauline Hanson, who's a permanent resident in his head.
3: So are they fake Aussies if they're permanent residents?
5: No. Look, at the end of the day, you become Australian when you pledge, as you do, to our country, to our parliamentary democracy, to our system of law, to our freedoms, in the citizenship ceremony.
2: A sign he won't walk away from his migration stance as he seeks to win back One Nation voters. Trudy McIntosh, Sky News, Canberra.
1: Veterans are warning the federal government's cap on allied health services at $5,000 a year could be life-threatening. It comes amid funding cuts for Invictus Australia, founded by Prince Harry, to support the well-being of injured and mentally ill veterans.
10: Former Navy Marine technician Joe Vanderswan had a motorbike accident in 2011. He's paralysed from his mid-chest down. The veteran, who competed in the 2022 Invictus Games, is now mentoring other veterans to ensure they can rebuild their confidence.
11: With those complex injuries and maintaining my body so I can live a reasonable life, it does require heavy participation in occupational therapy and physio, as well as dietary.
10: Joel says the federal government's $5,000 annual cap on allied health services is not enough. From July next year, there'll be a monetary limit for veteran cardholders for services like the physio and occupational therapy.
11: If you look at the cost per session, it's often over $200. That equates to around 19 or so sessions a year. So you're not getting much bang for your buck. And that's one type of allied health. But a lot of veterans have complex requirements to maintain a healthy life. And I just don't think $5,000 does enough.
10: Minister for Veteran Affairs Matt Keogh says this measure will benefit veterans by providing better access to the clinically required treatment while strengthening program integrity so veterans are not taken advantage of.
12: It's just shocking that the government has done this without any form of warning and without a full plan to be able to brief veterans and their families to alleviate these issues.
10: Also announced in the federal budget, a cut to funding for Invictus Australia, an organisation founded by Prince Harry in 2014 to support the well-being of injured and ill veterans.
13: The Games, as I've said, do amazing things for the veterans and families that attend. You know, 90% 92% of those that attend improve their mental health as a result. They develop new networks and connections.
10: Just weeks ago, Prince Harry stood alongside the Minister for Veterans Affairs at the Australian War Memorial, where he met with past and present defence personnel.
13: To have this dropped upon us at this stage has certainly caused some concerns.
10: Australia loses an average of 6 veterans each month to suicide.
14: The Royal Commission into Defence and Veterans Suicide identified several key contributors leading to mental health issues and suicidality among veterans, including a loss of identity, belonging and purpose.
12: Getting people together with healthy competition, veterans supporting veterans, is the very best initiative and cure and support that we have within our community.
10: Crystal Wu, Sky News Sydney.
1: If this story has raised concerns for you, you can contact Lifeline on 13 11 14. Well, the National Socialist Network has been declared a terrorist organisation. The group is the second to be declared a prohibited hate group under laws passed in the wake of the Bondi Beach terror attack. It means that supporting, funding, training, recruiting, joining or directing the group constitutes a criminal offence with a maximum penalty of 15 years in jail.
9: None of this will stop bigoted people from having horrific ideologies, but it does prevent this group from organising, from meeting, and prevent some of the sorts of horrific bigoted rallies that we've seen around our country.
1: Minister Burke says the move sends a clear message to people who believe in racial supremacy that their views have no place in modern Australia. Executive Council of Australian Jury Co-Chief Executive Peter Wertheim said on Friday, the ECAJ has been calling for this measure since 2021. These groups use all the well-known techniques of thuggery and menace that Nazis have always used against Jewish communities. The Tasmanian government has announced a $500 million bailout of the state-run Spirit of Tasmania ferries. Aspen Blomfield explains the project's troubled history and what it means for the state's economy.
15: Tasmanian Treasurer Erica Betts will inject $506 million into the Spirit of Tasmania ferries as the operator struggles with mounting debt. In 2017, former Premier Will Hodgman promised to replace the ageing ferries. However, construction of the two new ships took 5 years longer and $280 million more than originally forecast. Their new berth in Devonport has also blown out by $400 million and remains incomplete.
16: It's not a secret that we inherited a very difficult financial position. $717 million in cost overruns. We have transitional costs of operating four vessels when only two vessels are actually out providing services to customers. And we always said we'd work through that in a methodical and sensible way.
15: The Treasurer says the ferries are vital for the state's economy and are too important to let sink.
17: Given that we as a state have a strong balance sheet, it was deemed right and appropriate that some of the debt of TT Line be transferred from TT Line to the state balance sheet to ensure that there was sufficient equity within TT Line.
15: The opposition claims the bailout will lead to widespread cuts in next week's state budget.
18: This is Erica Betts, who for 30 years has been the biggest, most well-known fiscal conservative in Australian politics. He's now talking about money, magic money trees and TT Line. That's not true, what he's saying. This is money that can't be spent twice. This is money that could be going into schools and hospitals.
15: Meanwhile, the Greens say it's a grim sign for Hobart's controversial waterfront stadium.
19: It looks like a sign of things to come when it comes to the Macquarie Point Stadium. This is a black mark against this government's name in terms of their capacity to credibly manage big infrastructure projects.
15: Erica Betts will hand down the state budget next Thursday.
1: School teachers in Victoria have secured a hefty in-principal pay deal, avoiding threats of more classroom disruptions. The agreement will deliver on wage rises, ending one of the state's largest industrial fights.
20: A tense day of negotiations in a mammoth pay fight ends with a deal. After months of frustration, a rally and the threat of more walkouts, an in-principle agreement has been locked in between the union and Victorian government, raising teaching wages by between 28.3 and 32.4% over 4 years.
0: These are significant pay increases that make Victorian teachers valued better than teachers in other states and territories.
20: Education staff had been ramping up their campaign since tens of thousands flooded Melbourne streets. The union threatened regional rolling strikes at the beginning of this term.
21: Victoria has the best teachers in the nation. We now have the best paid teachers in the nation.
20: Teachers and childhood educators had been pushing for a 35% rise. The government initially offered only 17%, then 28%. That will increase wages for a teacher on $118,000 to $151,000 over 4 years.
21: And they had to give a bit and we had to give a bit.
20: And beyond the cash, pupil-free days will jump from 5 to 8 to help manage workload concerns. The proposal will now go to union members and is expected to be finalised next month. If backed, the agreement needs final approval by the Fair Work Commission. That would allow wage increases to start flowing through later this year, which would be backdated to May.
0: It's an agreement that does what members sought us to do, and that's to lift us from the bottom of the pile up towards the top.
1: Stay with us. Coming up on Newsnight, battle lines are being drawn for a potential contest at the top of the UK's Labour Party.
22: Sky News will be back after this short break.

0: Sky News will be back after this short break.
1: Go there. Welcome back. Well, Taiwan has welcomed comments by U.S. Secretary of State Marco Rubio saying that U.S. policy on Taiwan remains unchanged. That comes after China's Xi Jinping warned of potential clashes and conflicts over the island democracy. Our Asia correspondent Dash Butler filed this report from Taipei.
2: Taiwan's government has been watching the summit between Donald Trump and Xi Jinping for the slightest sign of a shift in U.S. support for Taipei. What it got from the US president was silence. Donald Trump did not raise Taiwan in his talks with Xi, according to the White House readout. That's consistent with readouts from past summits. But from the Chinese, there came a warning. President Xi Jinping called Taiwan the most important issue in China-US relations and said it had to be handled properly. Otherwise, he says, the two countries will have clashes and even conflicts. He ended by warning extra caution from the US side. Taipei, which rejects Beijing's claim to the island, has hit back, blaming China for disrupting the status quo and undermining Taiwan.
3: This is the biggest risk to peace in the Taiwan Strait. We hope that if there is genuine concern for peace and stability in the Taiwan Strait, the Chinese Communist Party should first scale back its military intimidation against Taiwan.
2: Reassurance for Taipei has since come from the U.S. Secretary of State Marco Rubio, who's traveling with the president in Beijing.
4: U.S. policy on the issue of Taiwan is unchanged as of today and as of the meeting that we had here today. It was raised. They always raise it on their side. We always make clear our position and we move on to the other topics. We know where they stand and I think they know where we stand. I think China's preference is probably to have Taiwan willingly, voluntarily join them. In a perfect world, what they would want is some vote or a referendum in Taiwan that agrees to fold in. I think that's what they would prefer. He's made clear that what they call reunification, that's what they call it, is something that has to happen at some point. We think it would be a terrible mistake to force that through force or anything of that nature. There would be repercussions for that globally, not just from the United States.
2: Taipei will continue to watch for signals from the U.S. long after this summit. One key focus will be a $19 billion arms sale to Taiwan that's reportedly been put on hold by D.C.
1: Donald Trump has spoken to reporters on board Air Force One after departing China. He answered questions on Taiwan, saying he thinks there is no conflict.
5: So, President Xi and I talked a lot about Taiwan. He thinks they cannot have anything to do with what they're doing. I mean, he's, you know, against very much what they're doing. We talked about Taiwan, we talked about Iran a lot, and I think we have a very good understanding with both. Taiwan, he does not want to see a fight for independence because that would be a very strong confrontation.
6: President Xi said there was a risk of conflict with the U.S. over Taiwan.
5: No, I don't think so. I think we're going to be, we'll be fine. He doesn't want to see a war on Taiwan. He feels very strongly. I made no commitment either way. We'll see what happens.
7: What about the arms sales to Taiwan?
5: I'll make a determination over the next fairly short period.
1: Iran has seized another commercial vessel off the east coast of the UAE near the Strait of Hormuz. The escalation comes as Tehran and Washington remain in deadlock over a permanent peace deal.
8: The hijacked ship was last seen heading for Iranian waters. The British military says the incident took place at 9:45 this morning, 38 nautical miles from Fujairah, off the coast of the UAE in the Gulf of Oman. Iran's foreign minister claims the country still controls the Strait of Hormuz.
9: As far as we are concerned here, the Strait of Hormuz is open for all commercial vessels. But they need to call to operate with our naval forces.
8: Abbas Araghchi attended the BRICS Economic Summit in New Delhi today. On the same day, an Indian flagged ship was attacked and sunk off the coast of Oman. India condemned the attack, but did not assess which country was behind it. With the U.S. blockade of Iranian ports now more than a month old, Treasury Secretary Scott Bessent says Iran feels the effects on Karg Island, the export hub of 90% of its oil before the war.
10: There have been no loadings in the past 3 days. We believe their storage is full. None of the ships are getting out. None are coming in.
8: A former advisor to President Trump wants U.S. forces to get more involved to bring Iran to its knees.
11: I think you take something of value to their administration. You put them at risk. You take something like Karg Island. I know it's going to be risky to do so, but you've got to do it.
8: Israel has assisted the Emirates with air defense systems. The Prime Minister's office says Benjamin Netanyahu secretly visited the United Arab Emirates to meet UAE's President Mohammed bin Zayed.
12: 3 hours after that statement from the Prime Minister's office was released, the UAE's foreign ministry issued its own statement, denying a meeting took place.
1: UK Labour MP Wes Streeting has resigned from Keir Starmer's cabinet, paving the way for a potential leadership challenge. He's now showing support for Andy Burham. Ali Fortescue has the details.
13: It looks at this stage like there probably will be a leadership race, and we know that various potential challengers have made various comments. I now understand from allies of Wes Streeting that he would stand in any future leadership race. That is what we had heard before he resigned, but of course then there was this extraordinary wait. Finally we had his resignation, and then it was unclear what we were going to see next. And I should say, I'm just going to read a tweet we had from him earlier today. He said, "We need our best players on the pitch." He's talking here about Andy Burnham. There is no doubt that Andy Burnham is one of them. The Makerfield by-election will be tough. Votes will need to be earned. Andy has the best chance of winning, and that should override factional advantage or propping up of one person. So Wes Streeting backing Andy Burnham's return there. I should say, we also heard Angela Rayner on the weekend saying she would back Andy Burnham's return. So everyone seems to want to see Andy Burnham in Parliament. What is going on here? Is this Wes Streeting showing that he is being friendly and welcoming and wanting a broad church when it comes to any leadership race? I don't think it will do him any harm by backing the return of someone who is seen by many as the natural person to take over from Keir Starmer. He is much mythologised, the king over the water. So many MPs in Parliament bring him up. He's seen as someone who could unite the party. His critics, though, say that it's easy to be popular when you're out in Manchester, when you're not actually dealing with the day-to-day of government business. But Wes Streeting, it was quite interesting because, of course, they are seen to be two people that would be potentially on rival ballots should they make it through any first stage. But look, we're not there yet. There is no leadership race. We've only had one cabinet resignation. Right now, the Prime Minister is the Prime Minister and he's getting on with business, was the briefing we were getting from the Number 10 spokesperson today, that he's carrying on. He's been meeting the Commissioner of the Met Police this morning ahead of the protests on the weekend. And he is cracking on with his work as Prime Minister. But it is not business as usual this week. It's been an extraordinary week that has culminated with hearing from those three, Wes Streeting, Angela Rayner and Andy Burnham yesterday. None of them officially throwing their hat in the ring, but it does look like all of them, or certainly two of them, I'd say Andy Burnham and Wes Streeting, want a shot at the top job.
1: After the break, all the sport as Cam Murray endures a nervous wait from the match review committee with his Origin hopes on the line.
0: Sky News will be back after this short break.

0: Sky News will be back after this short break.
1: Welcome back. Well, Delta Goodrum has qualified for the final of the Eurovision Song Contest in Vienna. The Eclipse singer says that she's been feeling the love from around the world and back home.
2: From down under to up high on the Eurovision stage, Delta Goodrum eclipsing her competition in the second semi-final. Australia now into the grand final.
3: Australia!
4: Yeah! No matter what happens, we can all be so proud of her.
5: So good, so good. Bring it home, Delta.
6: Delta, incredible performance. How do you describe this moment?
5: Thank you so much. It was, oh my goodness, my heart was racing. So grateful to be going through to the grand final and, yeah, just really, really excited.
2: Delta's powerful performance complete with a Beyoncé-style stage lift.
5: I've played a lot of pianos, I've jumped on a lot of pianos, but I was so excited because I've never been lifted out of a piano.
2: Her Aussie-made dress, a dazzling spectacle itself, with 7,000 Swarovski crystals.
7: I'd been warned that I would cry, and I just bawled my eyes out from beginning to end.
8: Australia's Eurovision journey began in 2015 here in Vienna with Guy Sebastian. 11 years on, we've cemented our place in this competition, and Delta's become a fan favourite.
9: Delta! Delta!
2: Delta's now second favourite to take out this year's competition. Better set your alarms again, Australia, for Sunday at 5 a.m.
1: To sport, and the Sydney Swans remain top of the AFL ladder after winning a classic against Collingwood at the SCG. The Red and Whites kicking 6 goals to win in the third term to take over the game after a subpar first half, then hanging on to win in the last quarter. The final margin, just 6 points.
10: A taste of Indigenous culture before the annual Marnbrook game. Collingwood with an impressive display of their own once the siren sounded.
11: Look at the pressure, it's too good.
10: Nick Dacos with heaps of help to put it on a plate for Lachie Schultz. No plate necessary for Mr. Dacos himself.
12: He's after the ground ball. You wouldn't put it past him. In fact, you nearly put it down.
10: Jordan Degoe elusive and effective in an 11-touch opening term.
13: And he found Nick Dacos.
10: 5-1 in the first quarter, a bit of defence in attack, handy in the second.
14: And that's just a nice little finish.
10: That defensive desperation also works up the other end of the ground.
15: Oh.
10: The weather getting worse, the Swans couldn't afford to.
16: Sarong gets a swing and he didn't waste it.
10: Collingwood by 21 points at half-time, Nick Blakey forcing a free kick, getting a goal to go with a pail full of possessions.
17: The Lizard takes off and rides it home.
10: A nasty knee injury striking down Pies ruckman Oscar Steen.
18: Left knee.
19: Yeah, just goes away, didn't it?
18: Yeah.
10: Collingwood calling for the physio, the Swans calling for the plumber.
17: Papley from the boundary, get ready to explode.
10: A sweet slice of Tom Papley perfection. The Red and White Kitchen surging into action.
20: To really build that sense of momentum.
10: A 6-2 third term, giving Sydney the lead at the last change.
17: One of their star leaders to give them the lead.
10: Brodie Grundy continually dominant in the ruck. The last term tight and tense. Enter Roan Steele.
17: Threw it on the boot, well done.
10: But the Black and White Army got stopped in its tracks. First by Logan McDonald's overhead antics.
17: McDonald snapped! Oh, brilliantly summed up!
10: Then the paranormal pandemonium provided by Papley.
17: Snappy Tom! He's off again!
10: 7 wins in a row for Sydney. Grundy winning the Goods O'Loughlin medal for best of field against his old side. Sunil Awasthi, Fox Sports News.
1: Grundy had 47 hitouts, 12 clearances, 34 possessions and a goal. Nick Blakey had a career-high 39 possessions. Collingwood are winless in their last three games, but now have the occasion of Scott Pendlebury's record-breaking game to look forward to next week against West Coast. The Gold Coast Suns have made it 10 straight victories at TIO Stadium in Darwin, downing Yautepolte by 24 points in Sir Douglas Nicholls' round. After trailing in the second quarter, the Suns kicked seven in a row to continue their hot streak in the top end.
15: Ara Ugel-Hagen, a late out for Sir Doug Nicholls' round in Darwin. Yautepolte making the most of his absence early.
18: McKinley, it's having a good year. Game 11, got his arms free, got his legs free, got himself free. Might have a bounce and go for home. This would be inspiring if he kicks it.
15: Ewan McKinley kicking his second goal of the year contender in as many weeks, but the young Suns were also shining.
18: Goulburn.
21: That'll do.
18: Oh, wow. That's crazy good there from that spot.
15: Gold Coast kicking four in a row to take a 16-point lead into the first change. Jack Whitlock feeling every bit of the pain.
18: Oh. Cut down! Cut in half, Whitlock!
15: But the power soon recharged.
18: Durden might just go alone. Squeezes it in. It's been doing that for fun.
15: Port Adelaide kicking three straight majors to take back the lead, but it would only last a few seconds.
18: Leapers go up, crunch through Petrarca's legs. He might still get it. Turns, goes, and goals!
21: Clever.
18: Christian Petrarca, a deep bag of tricks.
15: The Suns snapping five goals in 7 minutes to take a 27-point lead into the halftime break, but losing Will Graham to concussion before continuing their rise in the third term.
18: And that's a delight. Good to have him back, Big Jed.
15: Jed Walter returning to the Suns' senior side in style. Yautepolte keeping the AFL's top 10 just within reach.
18: Who's got the distance?
21: She's a good kick.
18: And the accuracy.
15: The Suns surging ahead to a 40-point lead at three-quarter time. Port Adelaide booting three goals in 3 minutes to start the final quarter.
18: Butters, Richards. Has it bent? It's bending. Oh. It's bending. It's there. Three in a row for Port Adelaide.
15: But it was the Suns with the final say at TIO Stadium.
18: Well, Big Jed to finish it all off.
21: Good kick.
18: It's over. Big Jed made sure of that.
15: Gold Coast making it 10 straight victories in the top end, beating Port Adelaide for just the third time in history. Sophie Norris, Fox Sports News.
1: The win sees the Suns surge into fourth position on the AFL's live ladder with only three losses under their belt this season. Suns skipper Noah Anderson led the charge in the top end with a game-high 33 disposals, 24 kicks and 9 handballs. Well, the Dolphins have made a statement at Magic Round, humbling fellow top eight hopefuls South Sydney 32-10 at Suncorp Stadium. The Finns' victory set up by a 20-0 first half, while a handful of Origin prospects face a nervous wait after being placed on report.
22: The Dolphins hunting a third win in a row, handling errors, defining the first 18 minutes, requiring a bit of magic to put the first try on the board. Selwyn Cobbo's sixth of the season and his seventh Magic Round try. Cameron Murray on report for a dangerous tackle.
18: This is where players heading to Origin don't want to get into trouble.
22: Max Plath putting on a Suncorp show with selectors watching.
23: Get straight over. He runs over the line and he might be running straight into the Queensland Maroons squad.
22: Dolphins not letting their foot off the gas. Tom Gilbert resetting rib cages.
24: It absolutely levels it.
22: Their left edge queuing up.
23: Out in front of Nikarima. Oh, the beautiful ball. He's done it again, Nikarima.
22: Campbell Graham the next on report, tripping Herbie Farmworth as he crossed over. Dolphins up 20-0 at halftime. But Cody Nikarima wouldn't return. Out for the rest of the match with a hamstring injury. Cobbo's Origin hopes in doubt.
25: Man's dangerous. Selwyn on report.
22: Edward Cossey trying to ignite the fight back.
23: Graham, 2-on-1, and Cossey! Oh, this is close!
18: Oh, geez, the ball's too flat.
22: Every Dolphins touch turning to gold.
23: Bostock will do it himself and score!
0: This is young Bostock up against Luttrell.
22: The Rabbitohs finally finding their groove.
23: And out it goes to Bentley Harper.
22: Jeremy Marshall King on report for a crusher, opening the door for the Bunnies.
23: Now it's war. Short pass. Give it the all clear.
22: But any hopes of a comeback hit by the hammer.
23: He gets away. He's in the clear. Finally, Haviso Tabuai-Fino has his magic round try.
22: Big performances from the Queenslanders with Origin in sight. 32-10, the full-time score. Mark DePoli, Fox Sports News.
1: Well, the Bulldogs have slumped their fifth straight defeat after a first-half mauling from the Sharks at Magic Round. A return to remember for Ronaldo Mulitalo, who scored a double in his first game back from an ACL injury.
3: Sharks fans were hoping for some magic after last week's loss, and it came in the form of Braden Trindle just 3 minutes into the match.
4: Doesn't get to it! The Sharks! I think that's play on for Trindle!
3: Ronaldo Mulitalo made his comeback from an ACL and didn't waste time showing everyone what they've been missing. Cobbing Connor Tracy's arm across the face, earning the Sharks a possible 8-point try. Shark alarms were ringing.
4: Welcome back, Ronaldo!
3: Cobbing Connor Tracy's arm across the face, earning the Sharks a possible 8-point try. Shark

0: are from their captain.
1: Back to Crichton, where there is life, there is hope. And Crichton scores.
0: One step forward, another back as a try went wanting. And some Mulitalo magic saw the Sharks put the game away.
1: They've got another one. Ronaldo's got a double on return.
0: Bronson Cherry scoring with minutes remaining. It changed the scoreboard, but not the result. Lockie Galvin's last desperate effort, seeing him caught with his pants down and coming up short as the Dogs prepare for another week of Canterbury criticism after their seventh loss from eight games. Sam Squires, Fox Sports News.
2: 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Well, now it's time for a look at the latest forecast. Here's Sky News weather senior meteorologist Rob Sharp.
3: This weekend, plenty of rain will be spreading across the centre and the east of the country. The showers easing a touch for many areas, but plenty of wet weather through the middle, venturing into many of our farming regions. For southeastern Queensland, though, the showers look to be largely similar to the last few days. A few showers coming through from most suburbs of Brisbane seems to be the way, but for citysiders, not as much wet weather. If we see it, it's most likely in the middle of the day, around lunchtime, or again into the evening. Meanwhile, for Melbourne, a mostly cloudy day. If we see wet weather, it's most likely at night, because the rain is moving in from further west, and that's including Adelaide, where rain is easing back to showers and clearing into the evening. Whilst in the west coast, the wet weather of the last couple of days seems to be done, and we've got a top of 20 degrees under mostly sunny skies. Elsewhere, rain starting to get going through southern parts of the territory, through the outback and down into many parts of the south, including towards Ballarat late on Saturday, but further wet weather will continue pushing east through Sunday and early next week. For more details on that, come and join us on Channel 601.
2: Coming up after the break, world news overnight as pressure mounts on Keir Starmer as one of his remaining cabinet ministers concedes he's unpopular.
4: Sky News will be back after this short break.

0: Donald Trump wraps up his diplomatic trip after holding talks with China's President Xi Jinping. Both leaders declaring they want to see an end to the Iran war.
1: We don't want them to have a nuclear weapon. We want the straits open.
0: The transgender woman's landmark discrimination win in the federal court.
2: For that small minority, the decision to choose hate over friendship and community has removed them from a place they would have been welcomed and still can be welcomed.
0: Six passengers who were on the hantavirus cruise ship have been transferred to a quarantine facility near Perth.
3: The passengers, I'm pleased to say, remain in good health.
0: And industry leaders gather in Adelaide to discuss the nation's strategic defence future. In Fox Sports News tonight, the Swans defend their SCG fortress, rebounding from a slow start to defeat Collingwood by a kick. Plus, the Dolphins hit top gear at Magic Round with a big win over the Bunnies, while some Origin prospects now face a nervous wait.
4: And in weather, rain flowing across the outback into the Murray-Darling, but easing a touch for the East Coast this weekend. Join us on Channel 601 for a detailed look at the weather forecast.
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0: Good evening. Thanks for your company here this evening on Newsnight. Well, Donald Trump has hailed fantastic trade deals and been gifted seeds of centuries-old plants as a two-day Beijing summit with Xi Jinping wraps up. But still, the US president returns home needing to solve the conflict with Iran and with the threat over Taiwan still looming large. Washington correspondent Jonathan Kersley filed this report from China's capital.
6: Donald Trump is now on his way back to Washington, D.C. after 2 days of talks aimed at stabilizing the relationship with America's number one strategic adversary. This is China's secret garden, Zhongnan Hai.
7: Nice place. Nice place. I like it.
6: It's the serene former imperial place of leisure turned home to China's leadership, including Xi Jinping.
8: I have chosen this place especially to reciprocate the hospitality extended to me in 2017 at Mar-a-Lago.
6: This has been a summit filled with praise, plaudits, and now quite literally, plans to sow seeds.
8: Within this compound, there are trees that have lived to be over 1,000 years old. The president was interested to learn all about that, including the Chinese roses, which we looked at. And I have agreed to send the seeds for these roses to the president as a gift.
7: I love that.
6: The US president leaving Beijing claiming a financial win.
7: We've made some fantastic trade deals, great for both countries. He's a man I respect greatly.
9: Better than last time. You know, last time we signed like 36 deals. This time it's much bigger than that. Talked about soybeans for our farmers. They're going to do a lot of soybeans for our farmers. One thing he agreed to today is going to order 200 jets. That's a big thing. Boeing. 200 big ones.
6: And Donald Trump insists he and his host are on the same page when it comes to the Strait of Hormuz.
7: We did discuss Iran. We feel very similar to Iran. We want that to end. We don't want them to have a nuclear weapon. We want the straits open. We're closing it now. I mean, they closed it, then we closed it on top of them. But we want the straits open, and we want them to get it ended because it's a crazy thing. They're a little bit crazy, and that's no good. Can't have it. They cannot have a nuclear weapon.
10: What did he say?
9: Well, he's not going to respond too much. He's a pretty cool guy.
6: The American president took to Truth Social to warn the decimation of Iran's military is not done yet. For all the warmth on show here in Beijing, it's the months ahead that will determine how successful this summit has been and whether it is a stabilization of the relationship between the world's two biggest superpowers. Donald Trump leaves Beijing with something he wanted. Trade. Xi Jinping has lavished gifts, praise, and a charm offensive on his guest, in return, been offered a White House invitation. If he accepts it, it will be the first time he's been there in more than a decade. Donald Trump returns home with the war in Iran not yet solved and a complex relationship in Beijing that was portrayed as a stroll in a park. In Beijing, Jonathan Kersley, Sky News.
0: The federal court has made a landmark ruling about a case involving a transgender woman who sued a female-only app for discrimination. Julia Bradley was covering the case in Sydney.
10: Roxanne Tickle, a transgender woman who was kicked off a female-only app called Giggle for Girls, has had a big win in the federal court. The full bench of the federal court finding Ms. Tickle was directly discriminated against when she was kicked off the platform in 2021 after having already been on it for several months.
2: I brought my case to show trans people that you can be brave and that you can stand up for yourself. In the process, I surprised myself at how brave I could be. Young Roxy would be surprised, but overjoyed.
10: The ruling follows a landmark 2024 judgment that ruled in Ms. Tickle's favour. At the time, it was the first gender identity discrimination case in Australia to reach the federal court, following changes to the Sex Discrimination Act in 2013 that broadened the definition to include gender identity. This decision strengthens that judgment, finding direct instead of indirect discrimination on the basis of her being transgender and doubling damages to be awarded to Ms. Tickle to $20,000.
11: It's really incredibly significant for discrimination law. One of the changes was that originally indirect discrimination was found and that has been replaced with direct discrimination. So that does make it easier for like cases to be proved in these circumstances as well. And it's a big win, of course, for the trans community today.
10: The court dismissing an appeal brought by the app's founder, Sal Grover, who believes a woman should be defined based on biology. She said nothing as she left court, but has posted on the platform X, saying, "I'm absolutely devastated. Men who claim to be women have more rights than actual women in Australia. It is women who are being discriminated against, not the men who claim to be us. But in a sense, nothing has changed. We will all wake up tomorrow and men will still not be women." Ms. Grover's crowdfunded case has been backed by women's groups, and figures such as author J.K. Rowling have spoken out in support of her.
12: It's pretty devastating for Sal today, really. Have to see what happens next, but none of us will give up until the law is changed to clarify things for people. Women have to have our own spaces, it's very clear.
10: The ruling will make it easier for transgender women to defend their right to be in female-only spaces. Ms. Grover has told Sky News she is prepared to take the case to the High Court.
0: South Australia Premier Peter Malinauskas has used the Appetizers Defending Australia Forum to make a stand in support of immigration. The state faces an unprecedented issue supplying the workforce needed to complete the demands of the AUKUS submarine deal.
13: The old guard alongside the new, with Australia's defence future on show.
14: This place will have a multi-generational effect on this town.
13: Industry leaders gathering at Adelaide's Osborne Shipyard for the Appetizers Defending Australia Forum as threats looming in the Middle East increase strategic risk.
14: We are also seeing the significance of sea lines of communication and their disruption. And that actually is Australia's most consequential strategic risk.
13: The solution, the AUKUS submarine project.
14: That means that we have to be building a defence force which can get out there, which can engage in impactful projection. And that is our focus. A highly capable long-range submarine.
13: Adelaide is the home of the $368 billion submarine deal's construction and where its biggest hurdle is workforce.
15: Nativism and isolationism are indulgences that Australia simply cannot afford.
13: Premier Peter Malinauskas providing a passionate plea in support of immigration.
15: Because this is a project that will require people. And a lot of them. We need to build these machines and we need to have the people to replace them in the sectors that they leave. So there should be no misapprehension or misunderstanding that my government will not resile from the implications that has for immigration policy, regardless of the direction of the political winds may be blowing on any given day.
13: The forum coinciding with President Donald Trump's visit to Beijing, where President Xi Jinping has warned about clashes between China and the United States if the issue of Taiwan is mishandled. The threats not going unnoticed.
14: we are seeing a massive military build-up from China. I mean, it is the biggest conventional military build-up that the world has seen since the end of the Second World War. Yeah. That means something. It represents a very significant challenge, you know, beyond Australia, but certainly for Australia. And it's one that we need to, you know, very seriously react to, which is what we're trying to do.
16: While the conflicts stretching across the globe have taken centre stage here at Defending Australia, there has still been a moment of reflection when hearing from our World War II veterans.
17: Well, I saw this Italian plane drop two torpedoes, and I was, my station was about, oh, I don't know, as far as me to the front row here from the bridge where the captain was. And I remember yelling out, torpedoes drop port side, sir.
13: Their stories reminding us of the importance of mateship and the sacrifices from the generations which came before. Monique Van Hayden, Sky News.
0: After a complex government mission, six people who were on board a cruise ship at the centre of a deadly outbreak of hantavirus have arrived in Perth to quarantine. Kira Hain reports.
18: For the next 3 weeks, this is home for six passengers who have been repatriated from the Netherlands as part of a worldwide effort to prevent the spread of hantavirus. Landing at Perth's Air Force Base after a complex government mission which took them from the Spanish island of Tenerife to the Netherlands back to Australia. Joining them to quarantine at the Centre for National Resilience will be two flight crew members and a doctor who were on board the charter flight from the Netherlands.
3: The passengers, I'm pleased to say, remain in good health. They were subject to an initial health assessment upon landing, although they were also subject to ongoing assessment by a doctor on the plane for the entire flight. And they will be subject, now they have been transported to the Bullsbrook quarantine facility, to a more detailed health assessment, and that will include another PCR test for the hantavirus.
18: The passengers are not from Western Australia and will return to New South Wales and Queensland once cleared to do so. It's not known whether they will spend their entire 42-day quarantine period in Western Australia. The Australians were among 147 people on board MV Hondius, 11 of which have returned confirmed or suspected positive tests for hantavirus.
0: And the World Health Organization has just provided an update on their investigation into the hantavirus ship outbreak.
19: I do want to remind everyone that our general risk for the global public is low. I do want to continue to put that into context. Experts who WHO has convened to work together to assess the sequence itself, they are telling me is, and what they have said is that they haven't identified any changes to suggest a change in the virus to make it more transmissible, more severe, anything like that.
0: Stay with us. Coming up on Newsnight, the Spirit of Tasmania ferries are bailed out. We'll tell you how much for next.
5: Sky News will be back after this short break.

0: Sky News will be back after this short break.
1: The opposition's plan to wipe out bracket creep could cost the budget more than $200 billion over 10 years. Angus Taylor's budget reply has set up a political fight on income tax and migration.
2: The post-budget sales pitch coming to a kitchen near you.
3: Really nice to meet you.
2: The Prime Minister and opposition leader compete to win over younger Australians locked out of the housing market.
4: We need to do more. We need to throw everything at this.
5: Our plan is to bring down taxes, and that is what Australians need.
2: Angus Taylor used his budget in reply speech to promise permanent tax relief, vowing to index tax brackets to inflation over time.
5: For an average worker on $70,000 a year, it'll be $250 in the first year, $500 the year after, $750 the year after that, $1,000 the year after that, and it keeps going.
2: Indexation comes with a big price tag. It would cost the budget over $22 billion over 4 years, and likely more than $200 billion over 10 years.
4: Without any costings, they can't be taken seriously.
2: The opposition firing back that Labor is proposing a death duty by stealth with its higher taxes on trusts.
5: This is a death duty on Australians.
6: And I know that people will run all kinds of scare campaigns about this. We expect that.
7: Existing investments, okay, yeah. But going forward, there's no clarity. But maybe he should provide more clarity.
8: This is the process sort of game that these guys try and engage when they don't have an argument on the substance.
2: The budget battle lines have now been drawn on tax and migration. Labor is accusing the coalition of demonising permanent residents with its plan to restrict welfare to citizens only.
4: I wonder what the distinction between Australians and migrants is, because I've never seen that used before in a country like ours.
9: The one permanent resident that Angus Taylor seems happy with is Pauline Hanson, who's a permanent resident in his head.
3: So are they fake Aussies if they're permanent residents? No.
5: Look, at the end of the day, you become Australian when you pledge, as you do, to our country, to our parliamentary democracy, to our system of law, to our freedoms, in the citizenship ceremony.
2: A sign he won't walk away from his migration stance as he seeks to win back One Nation voters. Trudy McIntosh, Sky News, Canberra.
1: Veterans are warning the federal government's cap on allied health services at $5,000 a year could be life-threatening. It comes amid funding cuts for Invictus Australia, founded by Prince Harry, to support the well-being of injured and mentally ill veterans.
10: Former Navy Marine technician Joe Vanderswan had a motorbike accident in 2011. He's paralysed from his mid-chest down. The veteran, who competed in the 2022 Invictus Games, is now mentoring other veterans to ensure they can rebuild their confidence.
11: With those complex injuries and maintaining my body so I can live a reasonable life, it does require heavy participation in occupational therapy and physio, as well as dietary.
10: Joel says the federal government's $5,000 annual cap on allied health services is not enough. From July next year, there'll be a monetary limit for veteran cardholders for services like the physio and occupational therapy.
11: If you look at the cost per session, it's often over $200. That's equates to around 19 or so sessions a year. So you're not getting much bang for your buck. And that's one type of allied health. But a lot of veterans have complex requirements to maintain a healthy life. And I just don't think $5,000 does enough.
10: Minister for Veteran Affairs Matt Keogh says this measure will benefit veterans by providing better access to the clinically required treatment while strengthening program integrity so veterans are not taken advantage of.
12: It's just shocking that the government has done this without any form of warning and without a full plan to be able to brief veterans and their families to alleviate these issues.
10: Also announced in the federal budget, a cut to funding for Invictus Australia, an organisation founded by Prince Harry in 2014 to support the well-being of injured and ill veterans.
13: The Games, as I've said, do amazing things for the veterans and families that attend. You know, 90% 92% of those that attend improve their mental health as a result. They develop new networks and connections.
10: Just weeks ago, Prince Harry stood alongside the Minister for Veterans Affairs at the Australian War Memorial, where he met with past and present defence personnel.
13: To have this dropped upon us at this stage has certainly caused some concerns.
10: Australia loses an average of 6 veterans each month to suicide.
14: The Royal Commission into Defence and Veteran Suicide identified several key contributors leading to mental health issues and suicidality among veterans, including a loss of identity, belonging and purpose.
12: Getting people together with healthy competition, veterans supporting veterans, is the very best initiative and cure and support that we have within our community.
10: Crystal Wu, Sky News Sydney.
1: If this story has raised concerns for you, you can contact Lifeline on 13 11 14. Well, the National Socialist Network has been declared a terrorist organisation. The group is the second to be declared a prohibited hate group under laws passed in the wake of the Bondi Beach terror attack. It means that supporting, funding, training, recruiting, joining or directing the group constitutes a criminal offence with a maximum penalty of 15 years in jail.
9: None of this will stop bigoted people from having horrific ideologies, but it does prevent this group from organising, from meeting, and prevent some of the sorts of horrific bigoted rallies that we've seen around our country.
1: Minister Burke says the move sends a clear message to people who believe in racial supremacy that their views have no place in modern Australia. Executive Council of Australian Jury Co-Chief Executive Peter Wertheim said on Friday, the ECAJ has been calling for this measure since 2021. These groups use all the well-known techniques of thuggery and menace that Nazis have always used against Jewish communities. The Tasmanian government has announced a $500 million bailout of the state-run Spirit of Tasmania ferries. Aspen Blomfield explains the project's troubled history and what it means for the state's economy.
15: Tasmanian Treasurer Erica Betts will inject $506 million into the Spirit of Tasmania ferries as the operator struggles with mounting debt. In 2017, former Premier Will Hodgman promised to replace the ageing ferries. However, construction of the two new ships took 5 years longer and $280 million more than originally forecast. Their new berth in Devonport has also blown out by $400 million and remains incomplete.
16: It's not a secret that we inherited a very difficult financial position. $717 million in cost overruns. We have transitional costs of operating four vessels when only two vessels are actually out providing services to customers. And we always said we'd work through that in a methodical and sensible way.
15: The Treasurer says the ferries are vital for the state's economy and are too important to let sink.
17: Given that we as a state have a strong balance sheet, it was deemed right and appropriate that some of the debt of TT Line be transferred from TT Line to the state balance sheet to ensure that there was sufficient equity within TT Line.
15: The opposition claims the bailout will lead to widespread cuts in next week's state budget.
18: This is Erica Betts, who for 30 years has been the biggest, most well-known fiscal conservative in Australian politics. He's now talking about money, magic money trees and TT Line. That's not true, what he's saying. This is money that can't be spent twice. This is money that could be going into schools and hospitals.
15: Meanwhile, the Greens say it's a grim sign for Hobart's controversial waterfront stadium.
19: It looks like a sign of things to come when it comes to the Macquarie Point Stadium. This is a black mark against this government's name in terms of their capacity to credibly manage big infrastructure projects.
15: Erica Betts will hand down the state budget next Thursday.
1: School teachers in Victoria have secured a hefty in-principle pay deal, avoiding threats of more classroom disruptions. The agreement will deliver on wage rises, ending one of the state's largest industrial fights.
20: A tense day of negotiations in a mammoth pay fight ends with a deal. After months of frustration, a rally and the threat of more walkouts, an in-principle agreement has been locked in between the union and Victorian government. raising teaching wages by between 28.3 and 32.4% over 4 years.
0: These are significant pay increases that make Victorian teachers valued better than teachers in other states and territories.
20: Education staff had been ramping up their campaign since tens of thousands flooded Melbourne streets. The union threatened regional rolling strikes at the beginning of this term.
21: Victoria has the best teachers in the nation. We now have the best paid teachers in the nation.
20: Teachers and childhood educators had been pushing for a 35% rise. The government initially offered only 17%, then 28%. That will increase wages for a teacher on $118,000 to $151,000 over 4 years.
21: And they had to give a bit and we had to give a bit.
20: And beyond the cash, pupil free days will jump from 5 to 8 to help manage workload concerns. The proposal will now go to union members and is expected to be finalised next month. If backed, the agreement needs final approval by the Fair Work Commission. That would allow wage increases to start flowing through later this year, which would be backdated to May.
0: It's an agreement that does what members sought us to do, and that's to lift us from the bottom of the pile up towards the top.
1: Stay with us. Coming up on Newsnight, battle lines are being drawn for a potential contest at the top of the UK's Labour Party.
22: Sky News will be back after this short break.

0: Sky News will be back after this short break.
1: Welcome back. Well, Taiwan has welcomed comments by US Secretary of State Marco Rubio saying that US policy on Taiwan remains unchanged. That comes after China's Xi Jinping warned of potential clashes and conflicts over the island democracy. Our Asia correspondent Stash Butler filed this report from Taipei.
2: Taiwan's government has been watching the summit between Donald Trump and Xi Jinping for the slightest sign of a shift in US support for Taipei. What it got from the US president was silence. Donald Trump did not raise Taiwan in his talks with Xi, according to the White House readout. That's consistent with readouts from past summits. But from the Chinese, there came a warning. President Xi Jinping called Taiwan the most important issue in China-US relations and said it had to be handled properly. Otherwise, he says, the two countries will have clashes and even conflicts. He ended by warning extra caution from the US side. Taipei, which rejects Beijing's claim to the island, has hit back, blaming China for disrupting the status quo and undermining Taiwan.
3: This is the biggest risk to peace in the Taiwan Strait. We hope that if there is genuine concern for peace and stability in the Taiwan Strait, the Chinese Communist Party should first scale back its military intimidation against Taiwan.
2: Reassurance for Taipei has since come from the US Secretary of State Marco Rubio, who's traveling with the president in Beijing.
4: U.S. policy on the issue of Taiwan is unchanged as of today and as of the meeting that we had here today. It was raised. They always raise it on their side. We always make clear our position and we move on to the other topics. We know where they stand and I think they know where we stand. I think China's preference is probably to have Taiwan willingly, voluntarily join them. In a perfect world, what they would want is some vote or a referendum in Taiwan that agrees to fold in. I think that's what they would prefer. He's made clear that what they call reunification, that's what they call it, is something that has to happen at some point. We think it would be a terrible mistake to force that through force or anything of that nature. There would be repercussions for that globally, not just from the United States.
2: Taipei will continue to watch for signals from the U.S. long after this summit. One key focus will be a $19 billion arms sale to Taiwan that's reportedly been put on hold by D.C.
1: Donald Trump has spoken to reporters on board Air Force One after departing China. He answered questions on Taiwan, saying he thinks there is no conflict.
5: So, President Xi and I talked a lot about Taiwan. He thinks they cannot have anything to do with what they're doing. I mean, he's, you know, against very much what they're doing. We talked about Taiwan, we talked about Iran a lot, and I think we have a very good understanding with both. On Taiwan, he does not want to see a fight for independence because that would be a very strong confrontation.
6: President Xi said there was a risk of conflict with the U.S. over Taiwan.
5: No, I don't think so. I think we're going to be, we'll be fine. He doesn't want to see a war. On Taiwan, he feels very strongly. I made no commitment either way. We'll see what happens.
7: What about the arms sales to Taiwan?
5: I'll make a determination over the next fairly short period.
1: Iran has seized another commercial vessel off the east coast of the UAE near the Strait of Hormuz. The escalation comes as Tehran and Washington remain in deadlock over a permanent peace deal.
8: The hijacked ship was last seen heading for Iranian waters. The British military says the incident took place at 9:45 this morning, 38 nautical miles from Fujairah, off the coast of the UAE in the Gulf of Oman. Iran's foreign minister claims the country still controls the Strait of Hormuz.
9: As far as we are concerned here, the Strait of Hormuz is open for all commercial vessels. But they need to operate with our Navy forces.
8: Abbas Araghchi attended the BRICS Economic Summit in New Delhi today. On the same day, an Indian flagged ship was attacked and sunk off the coast of Oman. India condemned the attack, but did not assess which country was behind it. With the U.S. blockade of Iranian ports now more than a month old, Treasury Secretary Scott Bessent says Iran feels the effects on Karg Island, the export hub of 90% of its oil before the war.
10: There have been no loadings in the past 3 days. We believe their storage is full. None of the ships are getting out. None are coming in.
8: A former advisor to President Trump wants U.S. forces to get more involved to bring Iran to its knees.
11: I think you take something of value to their administration. You put them at risk. You take something like Karg Island. I know it's going to be risky to do so, but you've got to do it.
8: Israel has assisted the Emirates with air defense systems. The Prime Minister's office says Benjamin Netanyahu secretly visited the United Arab Emirates to meet UAE's president, Mohammed bin Zayed.
12: 3 hours after that statement from the Prime Minister's office was released, the UAE's foreign ministry issued its own statement, denying a meeting took place.
1: UK Labour MP Wes Streeting has resigned from Keir Starmer's cabinet, paving the way for a potential leadership challenge. He's now showing support for Andy Burham. Ali Fortescue has the details.
13: It looks at this stage like there probably will be a leadership race, and we know that various potential challengers have made various comments. I now understand from allies of Wes Streeting that he would stand in any future leadership race. That is what we had heard before he resigned, but of course then there was this extraordinary wait. Finally we had his resignation, and then it was unclear what we were going to see next. And I should say, I'm just going to read a tweet we had from him earlier today. He said, "We need our best players on the pitch." He's talking here about Andy Burnham. There is no doubt that Andy Burnham is one of them. The Makerfield by-election will be tough. Votes will need to be earned. Andy has the best chance of winning, and that should override factional advantage or propping up of one person. So Wes Streeting backing Andy Burnham's return there. I should say, we also heard Angela Rayner on the weekend saying she would back Andy Burnham's return. So everyone seems to want to see Andy Burnham in Parliament. What is going on here? Is this Wes Streeting showing that he is being friendly and welcoming and wanting a broad church when it comes to any leadership race? I don't think it will do him any harm by backing the return of someone who is seen by many as the natural person to take over from Keir Starmer. He is much mythologised, the king over the water. So many MPs in Parliament bring him up. He's seen as someone who could unite the party. His critics, though, say that it's easy to be popular when you're out in Manchester, when you're not actually dealing with the day-to-day of government business. But Wes Streeting, it was quite interesting because, of course, they are seen to be two people that would be potentially on rival ballots should they make it through any first stage. But look, we're not there yet. There is no leadership race. We've only had one cabinet resignation. Right now, the Prime Minister is the Prime Minister and he's getting on with business, was the briefing we were getting from the Number 10 spokesperson today, that he's carrying on. He's been meeting the Commissioner of the Met Police this morning ahead of the protests on the weekend. And he is cracking on with his work as Prime Minister. But it is not business as usual this week. It's been an extraordinary week that has culminated with hearing from those three, Wes Streeting, Angela Rayner and Andy Burnham yesterday. None of them officially throwing their hat in the ring, but it does look like all of them, or certainly two of them, I'd say Andy Burnham and Wes Streeting, want a shot at the top job.
1: After the break, all the sport as Cam Murray endures a nervous wait from the match review committee with his Origin hopes on the line.
0: Sky News will be back after this short break.

0: Sky News will be back after this short break.
1: Welcome back. Well, Delta Goodrum has qualified for the final of the Eurovision Song Contest in Vienna. The Eclipse singer says that she's been feeling the love from around the world and back home.
2: From down under to up high on the Eurovision stage, Delta Goodrum eclipsing her competition in the second semi-final. Australia now into the grand final.
3: Australia!
4: Yeah! No matter what happens, we can all be so proud of her.
5: So good, so good. Bring it home, Delta.
6: Delta, incredible performance. How do you describe this moment?
5: Thank you so much. It was, oh my goodness, my heart was racing. So grateful to be going through to the grand final and, yeah, just really, really excited.
2: Delta's powerful performance complete with a Beyoncé-style stage lift.
5: I've played a lot of pianos, I've jumped on a lot of pianos, but I was so excited because I've never been lifted out of a piano.
2: Her Aussie-made dress, a dazzling spectacle itself, with 7,000 Swarovski crystals.
7: I'd been warned that I would cry, and I just bawled my eyes out from beginning to end.
8: Australia's Eurovision journey began in 2015 here in Vienna with Guy Sebastian. 11 years on, we've cemented our place in this competition, and Delta's become a fan favourite.
9: Delta! Delta!
2: Delta's now second favourite to take out this year's competition. Better set your alarms again, Australia, for Sunday at 5 a.m.
1: To sport, and the Sydney Swans remain top of the AFL ladder after winning a classic against Collingwood at the SCG. The Red and Whites kicking 6 goals to win in the third term to take over the game after a subpar first half, then hanging on to win in the last quarter. The final margin, just 6 points.
10: A taste of Indigenous culture before the annual Marn Brook game. Collingwood with an impressive display of their own once the siren sounded.
11: Look at the pressure, it's too good.
10: Nick Dacos with heaps of help to put it on a plate for Lachie Schultz. No plate necessary for Mr. Dacos himself.
12: He's after the ground ball. You wouldn't put it past him. In fact, you nearly put it down.
10: Jordan DeGoey elusive and effective in an 11-touch opening term.
11: And he found Nick Dacos.
10: 5-1 in the first quarter, a bit of defence in attack, handy in the second.
13: And that's just a nice little finish.
10: That defensive desperation also works up the other end of the ground.
11: Oh.
10: The weather getting worse, the Swans couldn't afford to.
12: Sarong gets a swing and he didn't waste it.
10: Collingwood by 21 points at half-time, Nick Blakey forcing a free kick, getting a goal to go with a pail full of possessions.
11: The Lizard takes off and rides it home.
10: A nasty knee injury striking down Pies ruckman Oscar Steen.
13: Left knee.
14: Yeah, just got his buckle.
13: Yeah.
10: Collingwood calling for the physio, the Swans calling for the plumber.
11: Papley from the boundary, get ready to explode.
10: A sweet slice of Tom Papley perfection. The red and white kitchen surging into action.
12: To really build that sense of momentum.
10: A 6-2 third term, giving Sydney the lead at the last change.
11: One of their star leaders to give them the lead.
10: Brody Grundy continually dominant in the ruck. The last term tight and tense. Enter Roan Steele.
11: Threw it on the boot, well done.
10: But the black and white army got stopped in its tracks. First by Logan McDonald's overhead antics.
11: McDonald snapped! Oh, brilliantly summed up!
10: Then the paranormal pandemonium provided by Papley.
11: Snappy Tom! He's off again!
10: 7 wins in a row for Sydney. Grundy winning the Goods O'Loughlin medal for best of field against his old side. Sunil Awasthi, Fox Sports News.
1: Grundy had 47 hitouts, 12 clearances, 34 possessions and a goal. Nick Blakey had a career-high 39 possessions. Collingwood are winless in their last three games, but now have the occasion of Scott Pendlebury's record-breaking game to look forward to next week against West Coast. The Gold Coast Suns have made it 10 straight victories at TIO Stadium in Darwin, downing Yautepolte by 24 points in Sir Douglas Nicholls' round. After trailing in the second quarter, the Suns kicked seven in a row to continue their hot streak in the top end.
15: Ara Ugel-Hagen, a late out for Sir Doug Nicholls' round in Darwin. Yautepolte making the most of his absence early.
16: McKinley, it's having a good year. Game 11, got his arms free, got his legs free, got himself free. Might have a bounce and go for home. This would be inspiring if he kicks it.
15: Ewan McKinley kicking his second goal of the year contender in as many weeks, but the young Suns were also shining.
16: It's Goulburn.
17: That'll do.
16: Oh, wow. That's crazy good there from that spot.
15: Gold Coast kicking four in a row to take a 16-point lead into the first change. Jack Whitlock feeling every bit of the pain.
16: Oh. Cut down! Cut in half, Whitlock!
15: But the power soon recharged.
16: Durden might just go alone. Squeezes it in. He's been doing that for fun.
15: Port Adelaide kicking three straight majors to take back the lead, but it would only last a few seconds.
16: Leapers go up, crunch through Petrarca's legs. He might still get it. Turns, goes, and goals!
17: Clever.
16: Christian Petrarca, a deep bag of tricks.
15: The Suns snapping five goals in 7 minutes to take a 27-point lead into the halftime break, but losing Will Graham to concussion before continuing their rise in the third term.
16: And that's a delight. Good to have him back, Big Jed.
15: Jed Walter returning to the Suns' senior side in style. Yautepolte keeping the AFL's top 10 just within reach.
16: Who's got the distance?
17: She's a good kick.
16: And the accuracy.
15: The Suns surging ahead to a 40-point lead at three-quarter time. Port Adelaide booting three goals in 3 minutes to start the final quarter.
16: Butters, Richards. Has it bent? It's bending. Oh. It's bending. It's there. Three in a row for Port Adelaide.
15: But it was the Suns with the final say at TIO Stadium.
16: Well, Big Jed to finish it all off.
17: Good kick.
16: It's over. Big Jed made sure of that.
15: Gold Coast making it 10 straight victories in the top end, beating Port Adelaide for just the third time in history. Sophie Norris, Fox Sports News.
1: The win sees the Suns surge into fourth position on the AFL's live ladder with only three losses under their belt this season. Suns skipper Noah Anderson led the charge in the top end with a game-high 33 disposals, 24 kicks and 9 handballs. Well, the Dolphins have made a statement at Magic Round, humbling fellow top eight hopefuls South Sydney 32-10 at Suncorp Stadium. The Finns' victory set up by a 20-0 first half, while a handful of Origin prospects face a nervous wait after being placed on report.
18: The Dolphins hunting a third win in a row, handling errors, defining the first 18 minutes, requiring a bit of magic to put the first try on the board. Selwyn Cobbo's sixth of the season and his seventh Magic Round try. Cameron Murray on report for a dangerous tackle.
16: This is where players heading to Origin don't want to get into trouble.
18: Max Plath putting on a Suncorp show with selectors watching.
16: Gets straight over. He runs over the line and he might be running straight into the Queensland Maroon squad.
18: Dolphins not letting their foot off the gas. Tom Gilbert resetting rib cages.
19: It absolutely levels it.
18: Their left edge queuing up.
16: Out in front of Nikarima. Oh, the beautiful ball. He's done it again, Nikarima.
18: Campbell Graham the next on report, tripping Herbie Farmworth as he crossed over. Dolphins up 20-0 at halftime. But Cody Nikarima wouldn't return. Out for the rest of the match with a hamstring injury. Cobbo's Origin hopes in doubt.
20: Man's dangerous. Selwyn on report.
18: Edward Cossey trying to ignite the fight back.
16: Graham, 2-on-1, and Cossey! Oh, this is close! Oh, geez, the ball's too flat.
18: Every Dolphins touch turning to gold.
16: Bostock will do it himself.
12: himself and score.
0: This is young Bostock up against Luttrell.
18: The Rabbitohs finally finding their groove.
12: And out it goes to Bentley Harper.
18: Jeremy Marshall King on report for a crusher, opening the door for the Bunnies.
12: Now it's war. Short pass. Give it the all clear.
18: But any hopes of a comeback hit by the hammer.
12: He gets away. He's in the clear. Finally, Hamiso Tabuai-Fino has his magic round try.
18: Big performances from the Queenslanders with Origin in sight. 32-10, the full-time score. Mark DePoli, Fox Sports News.
1: The Bulldogs have slumped their fifth straight defeat after a first half mauling from the Sharks at Magic Round. A return to remember for Ronaldo Mulitalo, who scored a double in his first game back from an ACL injury.
15: Sharks fans were hoping for some magic after last week's loss, and it came in the form of Braden Trindle just 3 minutes into the match.
21: Does it get to it? The Sharks! I think that's play on! I think that's play on for Trindle!
15: Ronaldo Mulitalo made his comeback from an ACL and didn't waste time showing everyone what they've been missing.
21: Welcome back, Ronaldo!
15: Cobbing Connor Tracy's arm across the face, earning the Sharks a possible 8-point try. Shark alarms were ringing in Serraldo's box as Cronulla soon made it 18-0 through Will Kennedy before Huepa Puru snuck through to score his first NRL try.
22: That's the worst moment of the Bulldogs season right there. That a dummy half with nothing doing has scored with four Bulldogs around him.
15: The Bulldogs managed to get themselves on the scoreboard, but it failed to shift the momentum as the Dogs' defence again crumbled to see Cronulla ahead 30-6 at halftime. Canterbury needed a spark and it came midway through the second half from their captain.
21: Back to Crichton, where there is life, there is hope. And Crichton...
15: The second half from their captain.

0: 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Sam Squires, Fox Sports News.
1: 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Well, now it's time for a look at the latest forecast. Here's Sky News weather senior meteorologist Rob Sharp.
2: This weekend, plenty of rain will be spreading across the centre and the east of the country. The showers easing a touch for many areas, but plenty of wet weather through the middle, venturing into many of our farming regions. For southeastern Queensland, though, the showers look to be largely similar to the last few days. A few showers coming through for most suburbs of Brisbane seems to be the way, but for city-siders, not as much wet weather. If we see it, it's most likely in the middle of the day, around lunchtime, or again into the evening. Meanwhile, for Melbourne, a mostly cloudy day. If we see wet weather, it's most likely at night, because the rain is moving in from further west, and that's including Adelaide, where rain is easing back to showers and clearing into the evening. Whilst in the west coast, the wet weather of the last couple of days seems to be done, and we've got a top of 20 degrees under mostly sunny skies. Elsewhere, rain starting to get going through southern parts of the territory, through the outback and down into many parts of the south, including towards Ballarat late on Saturday, but further wet weather will continue pushing east through Sunday and early next week. For more details on that, come and join us on Channel 601.
1: Coming up after the break, world news overnight as pressure mounts on Keir Starmer as one of his remaining cabinet ministers concedes he's unpopular.
3: Sky News will be back after this short break.

0: Donald Trump wraps up his diplomatic trip after holding talks with China's President Xi Jinping. Both leaders declaring they want to see an end to the Iran war.
1: We don't want them to have a new

0: nuclear weapon. We want the straits open.
1: A transgender woman's landmark discrimination win in the federal court.
2: For that small minority, the decision to choose hate over friendship and community has removed them from a place they would have been welcomed and still can be welcomed.
1: Six passengers who were on the hantavirus cruise ship have been transferred to a quarantine facility near Perth.
3: The passengers, I'm pleased to say, remain in good health.
1: And industry leaders gather in Adelaide to discuss the nation's strategic defence future. In Fox Sports News tonight, the Swans defend their SCG fortress, rebounding from a slow start to defeat Collingwood by a kick. Plus, the Dolphins hit top gear at Magic Round with a big win over the Bunnies, while some Origin prospects now face a nervous wait.
4: And in weather, rain flowing across the outback into the Murray-Darling, but easing a touch for the East Coast this weekend. Join us on Channel 601 for a detailed look at the weather forecast.
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1: Good evening. Thanks for your company here this evening on Newsnight. Well, Donald Trump has hailed fantastic trade deals and been gifted seeds of centuries-old plants as a two-day Beijing summit with Xi Jinping wraps up. But still, the US president returns home needing to solve the conflict with Iran and with the threat over Taiwan still looming large. Washington correspondent Jonathan Kersley filed this report from China's capital.
6: Donald Trump is now on his way back to Washington, D.C. after 2 days of talks aimed at stabilizing the relationship with America's number one strategic adversary. This is China's secret garden, Zhongnan Hai.
0: Nice place. Nice place. I like it.
6: It's the serene former imperial place of leisure turned home to China's leadership, including Xi Jinping.
7: I have chosen this place especially to reciprocate the hospitality extended to me in 2017 at Mar-a-Lago.
6: This has been a summit filled with praise, plaudits, and now quite literally, plans to sow seeds.
7: Within this compound, there are trees that have lived to be over 1,000 years old. The president was interested to learn all about that, including the Chinese roses, which we looked at. And I have agreed to send the seeds for these roses to the president as a gift.
0: I love that.
6: The US president leaving Beijing claiming a financial win.
0: We've made some fantastic trade deals, great for both countries. He's a man I respect greatly.
8: Better than last time. You know, last time we signed like 36 deals. This time it's much bigger than that. Talked about soybeans for our farmers. They're going to do a lot of soybeans for our farmers. One thing he agreed to today is going to order 200 jets. That's a big thing, Boeings.
9: Boeing.
8: 200 big ones.
6: And Donald Trump insists he and his host are on the same page when it comes to the Strait of Hormuz.
0: We did discuss Iran. We feel very similar to Iran. We want that to end. We don't want them to have a nuclear weapon. We want the straits open. We're closing it now. They closed it, then we closed it on top of them. But we want the straits open, and we want them to get it ended because it's a crazy thing. They're a little bit crazy. When that's no good, can't have it. They cannot have a nuclear weapon.
9: What did he say?
8: Well, he's not going to respond too much. He's a pretty cool guy.
6: The American president took to Truth Social to warn the decimation of Iran's military is not done yet. For all the warmth on show here in Beijing, it's the months ahead that will determine how successful this summit has been and whether it is a stabilisation of the relationship between the world's two biggest superpowers. Donald Trump leaves Beijing with something he wanted. Trade. Xi Jinping has lavished gifts, praise and a charm offensive on his guest, in return, been offered a White House invitation. If he accepts it, it will be the first time he's been there in more than a decade. Donald Trump returns home with the war in Iran not yet solved and a complex relationship in Beijing that was portrayed as a stroll in a park. In Beijing, Jonathan Kersley, Sky News.
1: The federal court has made a landmark ruling about a case involving a transgender woman who sued a female-only app for discrimination. Julia Bradley was covering the case in Sydney.
9: Roxanne Tickle, a transgender woman who was kicked off a female-only app called Giggle for Girls, has had a big win in the federal court. The full bench of the federal court finding Ms. Tickle was directly discriminated against when she was kicked off the platform in 2021 after having already been on it for several months.
2: I brought my case to show trans people that you can be brave and that you can stand up for yourself. In the process, I surprised myself at how brave I could be. Young Roxy would be surprised but overjoyed.
9: The ruling follows a landmark 2024 judgment that ruled in Ms. Tickle's favour. At the time, it was the first gender identity discrimination case in Australia to reach the federal court, following changes to the Sex Discrimination Act in 2013 that broadened the definition to include gender identity. This decision strengthens that judgment, finding direct instead of indirect discrimination on the basis of her being transgender and doubling damages to be awarded to Ms. Tickle to $20,000.
10: It's really incredibly significant for discrimination law. One of the changes was that originally indirect discrimination was found, and that has been replaced with direct discrimination. So that does make it easier for like cases to be proved in these circumstances as well. And it's a big win, of course, for the trans community today.
9: The court dismissing an appeal brought by the app's founder, Sal Grover, who believes a woman should be defined based on biology. She said nothing as she left court, but has posted on the platform X, saying, "I'm absolutely devastated. Men who claim to be women have more rights than actual women in Australia. It is women who are being discriminated against, not the men who claim to be us. But in a sense, nothing has changed. We will all wake up tomorrow and men will still not be women." Ms. Grover's crowdfunded case has been backed by women's groups, and figures such as author J.K. Rowling have spoken out in support of her.
11: It's pretty devastating for Sal today, really. Have to see what happens next, but none of us will give up until the law is changed to clarify things for people. Women have to have our own spaces, it's very clear.
9: The ruling will make it easier for transgender women to defend their right to be in female-only spaces. Ms. Grover has told Sky News she is prepared to take the case to the High Court.
1: South Australia Premier Peter Malinauskas has used the advertisers Defending Australia Forum to make a stand in support of immigration. The state faces an unprecedented issue supplying the workforce needed to complete the demands of the AUKUS submarine deal.
12: The old guard alongside the new, with Australia's defence future on show.
13: This place will have a multi-generational effect on this town.
12: Industry leaders gathering at Adelaide's Osborne Shipyard for the advertisers Defending Australia Forum as threats looming in the Middle East increase strategic risk.
13: We are also seeing the significance of sea lines of communication and their disruption. And that actually is Australia's most consequential strategic risk.
12: The solution, the AUKUS submarine project.
13: That means that we have to be building a defence force which can get out there, which can engage in impactful projection. And that is our focus. A highly capable long-range submarine.
12: Adelaide is the home of the $368 billion submarine deal's construction and where its biggest hurdle is workforce.
14: Nativism and isolationism are indulgences that Australia simply cannot afford.
12: Premier Peter Malinauskas providing a passionate plea in support of immigration.
14: Because this is a project that will require people, and a lot of them. We need to build these machines and we need to have the people to replace them in the sectors that they leave. So there should be no misapprehension or misunderstanding that my government will not resile from the implications that has for immigration policy, regardless of the direction of the political winds may be blowing on any given day.
12: The forum coinciding with President Donald Trump's visit to Beijing, where President Xi Jinping has warned about clashes between China and the United States if the issue of Taiwan is mishandled. The threat's not going unnoticed.
13: We are seeing a massive military build-up from China. I mean, it is the biggest conventional military build-up that the world has seen since the end of the Second World War. Yeah. That means something. It represents a very significant challenge beyond Australia, but certainly for Australia. And it's one that we need to, very seriously react to, which is what we're trying to do.
1: While the conflicts stretching across the globe have taken centre stage here at Defending Australia, there has still been a moment of reflection when hearing from our World War II veterans.
15: Well, I saw this Italian plane drop two torpedoes, and my station was about, as far as me to the front row here from the bridge where the captain was. And I remember yelling out, "Torpedoes drop port side, sir."
12: Their stories reminding us of the importance of mateship and the sacrifices from the generations which came before. Monique Van Hayden, Sky News.
1: After a complex government mission, six people who were on board a cruise ship at the centre of a deadly outbreak of hantavirus have arrived in Perth to quarantine. Kira Hain reports.
16: For the next 3 weeks, this is home for six passengers who have been repatriated from the Netherlands as part of a worldwide effort to prevent the spread of hantavirus. Landing at Perth's Air Force Base after a complex government mission which took them from the Spanish island of Tenerife to the Netherlands back to Australia. Joining them to quarantine at the Centre for National Resilience will be two flight crew members and a doctor who were on board the charter flight from the Netherlands.
3: The passengers, I'm pleased to say, remain in good health. They were subject to an initial health assessment upon landing, although they were also subject to ongoing assessment by a doctor on the plane for the entire flight. And they will be subject, now they have been transported to the Bullsbrook quarantine facility, to a more detailed health assessment, and that will include another PCR test for the hantavirus.
16: The passengers are not from Western Australia and will return to New South Wales and Queensland once cleared to do so. It's not known whether they will spend their entire 42-day quarantine period in Western Australia. The Australians were among 147 people on board MV Hondius, 11 of which have returned confirmed or suspected positive tests for hantavirus.
1: And the World Health Organization has just provided an update on their investigation into the hantavirus ship outbreak.
17: I do want to remind everyone that our general risk for the global public is low. I do want to continue to put that into context. Experts who WHO has convened to work together to assess the sequence itself, they are telling me is, and what they have said is that they haven't identified any changes to suggest a change in the virus to make it more transmissible, more severe, anything like that.
1: Stay with us. Coming up on Newsnight, the Spirit of Tasmania ferries are bailed out. I'll tell you how much for next.
5: Sky News will be back after this short break.

0: Sky News will be back after this short break.
1: The opposition's plan to wipe out bracket creep could cost the budget more than $200 billion over 10 years. Angus Taylor's budget reply has set up a political fight on income tax and migration.
2: The post-budget sales pitch coming to a kitchen near you.
3: Really nice to meet you.
2: The Prime Minister and opposition leader compete to win over younger Australians locked out of the housing market.
4: We need to do more. We need to throw everything at this.
5: Our plan is to bring down taxes, and that is what Australians need.
2: Angus Taylor used his budget in reply speech to promise permanent tax relief, vowing to index tax brackets to inflation over time.
5: For an average worker on $70,000 a year, it'll be $250 in the first year, $500 the year after, $750 the year after that, $1,000 the year after that, and it keeps going.
2: Indexation comes with a big price tag. It would cost the budget over $22 billion over 4 years, and likely more than $200 billion over 10 years.
4: Without any costings, they can't be taken seriously.
2: The opposition firing back that Labor is proposing a death duty by stealth with its higher taxes on trusts.
5: This is a death duty on Australians.
6: And I know that people will run all kinds of scare campaigns about this. We expect that.
7: Existing investments, okay, yeah. But going forward, there's no clarity. But maybe he should provide more clarity.
8: This is
7: it.
8: The process sort of game that these guys try and engage when they don't have an argument on the substance.
2: The budget battle lines have now been drawn on tax and migration. Labor is accusing the coalition of demonising permanent residents with its plan to restrict welfare to citizens only.
4: I wonder what the distinction between Australians and migrants is. Because I've never seen that used before in a country like ours.
9: The one permanent resident that Angus Taylor seems happy with is Pauline Hanson, who's a permanent resident in his head.
3: So are they fake Aussies if they're permanent residents? No.
5: Look, at the end of the day, you become Australian when you pledge, as you do, to our country, to our parliamentary democracy, to our system of law, to our freedoms in the citizenship ceremony.
2: A sign he won't walk away from his migration stance as he seeks to win back One Nation voters. Trudy McIntosh, Sky News, Canberra.
1: Veterans are warning the federal government's cap on allied health services at $5,000 a year could be life-threatening. It comes amid funding cuts for Invictus Australia, founded by Prince Harry, to support the well-being of injured and mentally ill veterans.
10: Former Navy Marine technician Joe Vanderswan had a motorbike accident in 2011. He's paralysed from his mid-chest down. The veteran, who competed in the 2022 Invictus Games, is now mentoring other veterans to ensure they can rebuild their confidence.
11: With those complex injuries and maintaining my body so I can live a reasonable life, it does require heavy participation in occupational therapy and physio, as well as dietary.
10: Joel says the federal government's $5,000 annual cap on allied health services is not enough. From July next year, there will be a monetary limit for veteran cardholders for services like the physio and occupational therapy.
11: If you look at the cost per session, it's often over $200. That's what equates to around 19 or so sessions a year. So you're not getting much bang for your buck. And that's one type of allied health. But a lot of veterans have complex requirements to maintain a healthy life. And I just don't think $5,000 does enough.
10: Minister for Veteran Affairs Matt Keogh says this measure will benefit veterans by providing better access to the clinically required treatment while strengthening program integrity so veterans are not taken advantage of.
12: It's just shocking that the government has done this without any form of warning and without a full plan to be able to brief veterans and their families to alleviate these issues.
10: Also announced in the federal budget, a cut to funding for Invictus Australia, an organisation founded by Prince Harry in 2014 to support the well-being of injured and ill veterans.
13: The Games, as I've said, do amazing things for the veterans and families that attend. You know, 90% 92% of those that attend improve their mental health as a result. They develop new networks and connections.
10: Just weeks ago, Prince Harry stood alongside the Minister for Veterans Affairs at the Australian War Memorial, where he met with past and present defence personnel.
13: To have this dropped upon us at this stage has certainly caused some concerns.
10: Australia loses an average of 6 veterans each month to suicide.
1: The Royal Commission into Defence and Veterans Suicide identified several key contributors leading to mental health issues and suicidality among veterans, including a loss of identity, belonging and purpose.
12: Getting people together with healthy competition, veterans supporting veterans, is the very best initiative and cure and support that we have within our community.
10: Crystal Wu, Sky News Sydney.
1: If this story has raised concerns for you, you can contact Lifeline on 13 11 14. Well, the National Socialist Network has been declared a terrorist organisation. The group is the second to be declared a prohibited hate group under laws passed in the wake of the Bondi Beach terror attack. It means that supporting, funding, training, recruiting, joining or directing the group constitutes a criminal offence with a maximum penalty of 15 years in jail.
9: None of this will stop bigoted people from having horrific ideologies, but it does prevent this group from organising, from meeting, and prevent some of the sorts of horrific bigoted rallies that we've seen around our country.
1: Minister Burke says the move sends a clear message to people who believe in racial supremacy that their views have no place in modern Australia. Executive Council of Australian Jury Co-Chief Executive Peter Wertheim said on Friday, the ECAJ has been calling for this measure since 2021. These groups use all the well-known techniques of thuggery and menace that Nazis have always used against Jewish communities. The Tasmanian government has announced a $500 million bailout of the state-run Spirit of Tasmania ferries. Aspen Blomfield explains the project's troubled history and what it means for the state's economy.
14: Tasmanian Treasurer Erica Betts will inject $506 million into the Spirit of Tasmania ferries as the operator struggles with mounting debt. In 2017, former Premier Will Hodgman promised to replace the ageing ferries. However, construction of the two new ships took 5 years longer and $280 million more than originally forecast. Their new berth in Devonport has also blown out by $400 million and remains incomplete.
15: It's not a secret that we inherited a very difficult financial position. $717 million in cost overruns. We have transitional costs of operating four vessels when only two vessels are actually out providing services to customers. And we always said we'd work through that in a methodical and sensible way.
14: The Treasurer says the ferries are vital for the state's economy and are too important to let sink.
16: Given that we as a state have a strong balance sheet, it was deemed right and appropriate that some of the debt of TT Line be transferred from TT Line to the state balance sheet to ensure that there was sufficient equity within TT Line.
14: The opposition claims the bailout will lead to widespread cuts in next week's state budget.
17: This is Erica Betts, who for 30 years has been the biggest, most well-known fiscal conservative in Australian politics. He's now talking about money, magic money trees and TT Line. That's not true, what he's saying. This is money that can't be spent twice. This is money that could be going into schools and hospitals.
14: Meanwhile, the Greens say it's a grim sign for Hobart's controversial waterfront stadium.
18: It looks like a sign of things to come when it comes to the Macquarie Point Stadium. This is a black mark against this government's name in terms of their capacity to credibly manage big infrastructure projects.
14: Erica Betts will hand down the state budget next Thursday.
1: School teachers in Victoria have secured a hefty in-principal pay deal, avoiding threats of more classroom disruptions. The agreement will deliver on wage rises, ending one of the state's largest industrial fights.
19: A tense day of negotiations in a mammoth pay fight ends with a deal. After months of frustration, a rally and the threat of more walkouts, an in-principle agreement has been locked in between the union and Victorian government, raising teaching wages by between 28.3 and 32.4% over 4 years.
20: These are significant pay increases that make Victorian teachers valued better than teachers in other states and territories.
19: Education staff had been ramping up their campaign since tens of thousands flooded Melbourne streets. The union threatened regional rolling strikes at the beginning of this term.
21: Victoria has the best teachers in the nation. We now have the best paid teachers in the nation.
19: Teachers and childhood educators had been pushing for a 35% rise. The government initially offered only 17%, then 28%. That will increase wages for a teacher on $118,000 to $151,000 over 4 years.
21: And they had to give a bit and we had to give a bit.
19: And beyond the cash, pupil-free days will jump from 5 to 8 to help manage workload concerns. The proposal will now go to union members and is expected to be finalised next month. If backed, the agreement needs final approval by the Fair Work Commission. That would allow wage increases to start flowing through later this year, which would be backdated to May.
20: It's an agreement that does what members sought us to do, and that's to lift us from the bottom of the pile up towards the top.
1: Stay with us. Coming up on Newsnight, battle lines are being drawn for a potential contest at the top of the UK's Labour Party.
0: Sky News will be back after this short break.

0: Sky News will be back after this short break.
1: Welcome back. Well, Taiwan has welcomed comments by US Secretary of State Marco Rubio saying that US policy on Taiwan remains unchanged. That comes after China's Xi Jinping warned of potential clashes and conflicts over the island democracy. Our Asia correspondent Dash Butler filed this report from Taipei.
2: Taiwan's government has been watching the summit between Donald Trump and Xi Jinping for the slightest sign of a shift in US support for Taipei. What it got from the US president was silence. Donald Trump did not raise Taiwan in his talks with Xi, according to the White House readout. That's consistent with readouts from past summits. But from the Chinese, there came a warning. President Xi Jinping called Taiwan the most important issue in China-US relations and said it had to be handled properly. Otherwise, he says, the two countries will have clashes and even conflicts. He ended by warning extra caution from the US side. Taipei, which rejects Beijing's claim to the island, has hit back, blaming China for disrupting the status quo and undermining Taiwan.
3: This is the biggest risk to peace in the Taiwan Strait. We hope that if there is genuine concern for peace and stability in the Taiwan Strait, the Chinese Communist Party should first scale back its military intimidation against Taiwan.
2: Reassurance for Taipei has since come from the US Secretary of State Marco Rubio, who's traveling with the president in Beijing.
4: U.S. policy on the issue of Taiwan is unchanged as of today and as of the meeting that we had here today. It was raised. They always raise it on their side. We always make clear our position and we move on to the other topics. We know where they stand and I think they know where we stand. I think China's preference is probably to have Taiwan willingly, voluntarily join them. In a perfect world, what they would want is some vote or a referendum in Taiwan that agrees to fold in. I think that's what they would prefer. He's made clear that what they call reunification, that's what they call it, is something that has to happen at some point. We think it would be a terrible mistake to force that through force or anything of that nature. There would be repercussions for that globally, not just from the United States.
2: Taipei will continue to watch for signals from the U.S. long after this summit. One key focus will be a $19 billion arms sale to Taiwan that's reportedly been put on hold by D.C.
1: Donald Trump has spoken to reporters on board Air Force One after departing China. He answered questions on Taiwan, saying he thinks there is no conflict.
5: So, President Xi and I talked a lot about Taiwan. He thinks they cannot have anything to do with what they're doing. I mean, he's, you know, against very much what they're doing. We talked about Taiwan, we talked about Iran a lot, and I think we have a very good understanding with both. On Taiwan, he does not want to see a fight for independence because that would be a very strong confrontation.
6: President Xi said there was a risk of conflict with the U.S. over Taiwan.
5: No, I don't think so. I think we're going to be, we'll be fine. He doesn't want to see a war. On Taiwan, he feels very strongly. I made no commitment either way. We'll see what happens.
7: What about the arms sales to Taiwan?
5: I'll make a determination over the next fairly short period.
1: Iran has seized another commercial vessel off the east coast of the UAE near the Strait of Hormuz. The escalation comes as Tehran and Washington remain in deadlock over a permanent peace deal.
8: The hijacked ship was last seen heading for Iranian waters. The British military says the incident took place at 9:45 this morning, 38 nautical miles from Fujairah, off the coast of the UAE in the Gulf of Oman. Iran's foreign minister claims the country still controls the Strait of Hormuz.
9: As far as we are concerned here, the Strait of Hormuz is open for all commercial vessels. But they need to operate with our Navy forces.
8: Abbas Araghchi attended the BRICS Economic Summit in New Delhi today. On the same day, an Indian flagged ship was attacked and sunk off the coast of Oman. India condemned the attack, but did not assess which country was behind it. With the U.S. blockade of Iranian ports now more than a month old, Treasury Secretary Scott Bessent says Iran feels the effects on Karg Island, the export hub of 90% of its oil before the war.
10: There have been no loadings in the past 3 days. We believe their storage is full. None of the ships are getting out. None are coming in.
8: A former advisor to President Trump wants U.S. forces to get more involved to bring Iran to its knees.
11: I think you take something of value to their administration. You put them at risk. You take something like Karg Island. I know it's going to be risky to do so, but you've got to do it.
8: Israel has assisted the Emirates with air defense systems. The Prime Minister's office says Benjamin Netanyahu secretly visited the United Arab Emirates to meet UAE's president, Mohammed bin Zayed.
12: 3 hours after that statement from the Prime Minister's office was released, the UAE's foreign ministry issued its own statement, denying a meeting took place.
1: UK Labour MP Wes Streeting has resigned from Keir Starmer's cabinet, paving the way for a potential leadership challenge. He's now showing support for Andy Burham. Ali Fortescue has the details.
13: It looks at this stage like there probably will be a leadership race, and we know that various potential challengers have made various comments. I now understand from allies of Wes Streeting that he would stand in any future leadership race. That is what we had heard before he resigned, but of course then there was this extraordinary wait. Finally we had his resignation, and then it was unclear what we were going to see next. And I should say, I'm just going to read a tweet we had from him earlier today. He said, "We need our best players on the pitch." He's talking here about Andy Burnham. There is no doubt that Andy Burnham is one of them. The Makerfield by-election will be tough. Votes will need to be earned. Andy has the best chance of winning, and that should override factional advantage or propping up of one person. So Wes Streeting backing Andy Burnham's return there. I should say, we also heard Angela Rayner on the weekend saying she would back Andy Burnham's return. So everyone seems to want to see Andy Burnham in Parliament. What is going on here? Is this Wes Streeting showing that he is being friendly and welcoming and wanting a broad church when it comes to any leadership race? I don't think it will do him any harm by backing the return of someone who is seen by many as the natural person to take over from Keir Starmer. He has much mythologised the king over the water. So many MPs in Parliament bring him up. He's seen as someone who could unite the party. His critics, though, say that it's easy to be popular when you're out in Manchester, when you're not actually dealing with the day-to-day of government business. But Wes Streeting, it was quite interesting because, of course, they are seen to be two people that would be potentially on rival ballots should they make it through any first stage. But look, we're not there yet. There is no leadership race. We've only had one cabinet resignation. Right now, the Prime Minister is the Prime Minister and he's getting on with business, was the briefing we were getting from the Number 10 spokesperson today, that he's carrying on. He's been meeting the Commissioner of the Met Police this morning ahead of the protests on the weekend. And he is cracking on with his work as Prime Minister. But it is not business as usual this week. It's been an extraordinary week that has culminated with hearing from those three, Wes Streeting, Angela Rayner and Andy Burnham yesterday. None of them officially throwing their hat in the ring, but it does look like all of them, or certainly two of them, I'd say Andy Burnham and Wes Streeting, want a shot at the top job.
1: After the break, all the sport as Cam Murray endures a nervous wait from the match review committee with his Origin hopes on the line.
0: Sky News will be back after this short break.

0: Sky News will be back after this short break.
1: Welcome back. Well, Delta Goodrum has qualified for the final of the Eurovision Song Contest in Vienna. The Eclipse singer says that she's been feeling the love from around the world and back home.
2: From down under to up high on the Eurovision stage, Delta Goodrum eclipsing her competition in the second semi-final. Australia now into the grand final.
3: Australia!
4: Yeah! No matter what happens, we can all be so proud of her.
5: So good, so good. Bring it home, Delta.
6: Delta, incredible performance. How do you describe this moment?
5: Thank you so much. It was, oh my goodness, my heart was racing. So grateful to be going through to the grand final and, yeah, just really, really excited.
2: Delta's powerful performance complete with a Beyoncé-style stage lift.
5: I've played a lot of pianos, I've jumped on a lot of pianos, but I was so excited because I've never been lifted out of a piano.
2: Her Aussie-made dress, a dazzling spectacle itself, with 7,000 Swarovski crystals.
7: I'd been warned that I would cry, and I just bawled my eyes out from beginning to end.
8: Australia's Eurovision journey began in 2015 here in Vienna with Guy Sebastian. 11 years on, we've cemented our place in this competition, and Delta's become a fan favourite.
9: Delta! Delta!
2: Delta's now second favourite to take out this year's competition. Better set your alarms again, Australia, for Sunday at 5 a.m.
1: To sport, and the Sydney Swans remain top of the AFL ladder after winning a classic against Collingwood at the SCG. The Red and Whites kicking 6 goals to win in the third term to take over the game after a subpar first half, then hanging on to win in the last quarter. The final margin, just 6 points.
10: A taste of Indigenous culture before the annual Marn Brook game. Collingwood with an impressive display of their own once the siren sounded.
11: Look at the pressure, it's too good.
10: Nick Dacos with heaps of help to put it on a plate for Lachie Schultz. No plate necessary for Mr. Dacos himself.
12: He's after the ground ball. You wouldn't put it past him. In fact, you nearly put it down.
10: Jordan DeGoey elusive and effective in an 11-touch opening term.
11: And he found Nick Dacos.
10: 5-1 in the first quarter, a bit of defence in attack, handy in the second.
13: And that's just a nice little finish.
10: That defensive desperation also works up the other end of the ground.
11: Oh.
10: The weather getting worse, the Swans couldn't afford to.
12: Sarong gets a swing and he didn't waste it.
10: Collingwood by 21 points at half-time, Nick Blakey forcing a free kick, getting a goal to go with a pail full of possessions.
11: The Lizard takes off and rides it home.
10: A nasty knee injury striking down Pies ruckman Oscar Steen.
13: Left knee.
14: Yeah, just got his buckle.
13: Yeah.
10: Collingwood calling for the physio, the Swans calling for the plumber.
11: Papley from the boundary, get ready to explode.
10: A sweet slice of Tom Papley perfection. The red and white kitchen surging into action.
12: To really build that sense of momentum.
10: A 6-2 third term, giving Sydney the lead at the last change.
11: One of their star leaders to give them the lead.
10: Brody Grundy continually dominant in the ruck. The last term tight and tense. Enter Roan Steele.
11: Threw it on the boot. Well done.
10: But the black and white army got stopped in its tracks. First by Logan McDonald's overhead antics.
11: McDonald snapped! Oh, brilliantly summed up!
10: Then the paranormal pandemonium provided by Papley.
11: Snappy Tom! He's off again!
10: 7 wins in a row for Sydney. Grundy winning the Goods O'Loughlin medal for best of field against his old side. Sunila Wasti, Fox Sports News.
1: Grundy had 47 hit-outs, 12 clearances, 34 possessions and a goal. Nick Blakey had a career-high 39 possessions. Collingwood are winless in their last 3 games but now have the occasion of Scott Pendlebury's record-breaking game to look forward to next week against West Coast. The Gold Coast Suns have made it 10 straight victories at TIO Stadium in Darwin, downing Yautepolte by 24 points in Sir Douglas Nicholls' round. After trailing in the second quarter, the Suns kicked 7 in a row to continue their hot streak in the top end.
15: Ara Ugel-Hagen, a late out for Sir Doug Nicholls' round in Darwin. Yautepolte making the most of his absence early.
16: McKinley, he's having a good year. Game 11, got his arms free, got his legs free, got himself free. Might have a bounce and go for home. This would be inspiring if he kicks it.
15: Ewan McKinley kicking his second goal of the year contender in as many weeks, but the young Suns were also shining.
16: Goulburn.
17: That'll do.
16: Oh, wow. That's crazy good there from that spot.
15: Gold Coast kicking 4 in a row to take a 16-point lead into the first change. Jack Whitlock feeling every bit of the pain.
16: Oh. Cut down! Cut in half, Whitlock!
15: But the power soon recharged.
16: Durden might just go along. Squeezes it in. He's been doing that for fun.
15: Port Adelaide kicking 3 straight majors to take back the lead, but it would only last a few seconds.
16: Leapers go up, crunch through Petrarca's legs. He might still get it. Turns, goes, and goals!
17: Clever.
16: Christian Petrarca, a deep bag of tricks.
15: The Suns snapping 5 goals in 7 minutes to take a 27-point lead into the halftime break, but losing Will Graham to concussion before continuing their rise in the third term.
16: And that's a delight. Good to have him back, Big Jed.
15: Jed Walter returning to the Suns' senior side in style. Yautepolte keeping the AFL's top 10 just within reach.
16: Who's got the distance?
17: She's a good kick.
16: And the accuracy.
15: The Suns surging ahead to a 40-point lead at three-quarter time. Port Adelaide booting 3 goals in 3 minutes to start the final quarter.
16: Butters, Richards. Has it bent? It's bending. It's bending. It's there. 3 in a row for Port Adelaide.
15: But it was the Suns with the final say at TIO Stadium.
16: Well, Big Jed to finish it all off.
17: Good kick.
16: It's over. Big Jed made sure of that.
15: Gold Coast making it 10 straight victories in the top end, beating Port Adelaide for just the third time in history. Sophie Norris, Fox Sports News.
1: The win sees the Suns surge into fourth position on the AFL's live ladder with only 3 losses under their belt this season. Suns skipper Noah Anderson led the charge in the top end with a game-high 33 disposals, 24 kicks and 9 handballs. Well, the Dolphins have made a statement at Magic Round, humbling fellow top 8 hopefuls South Sydney 32-10 at Suncorp Stadium. The Finns' victory set up by a 20-0 first half, while a handful of Origin prospects face a nervous wait after being placed on report.
18: The Dolphins hunting a third win in a row, handling errors, defining the first 18 minutes, requiring a bit of magic to put the first try on the board. Selwyn Cobbo's 6th of the season and his 7th Magic Round try. Cameron Murray on report for a dangerous tackle.
16: This is where players heading to Origin don't want to get into trouble.
18: Max Plath putting on a Suncorp show with selectors watching.
19: Gets straight over. He runs over the line and he might be running straight into the Queensland Maroon squad.
18: Dolphins not letting their foot off the gas. Tom Gilbert resetting rib cages.
20: It absolutely levels it.
18: Their left edge queuing up.
19: Out in front of Nikarima. Oh, the beautiful ball. He's done it again, Nikarima.
18: Campbell Graham the next on report, tripping Herbie Farmworth as he crossed over. Dolphins up 20-0 at halftime. But Cody Nikarima wouldn't return. Out for the rest of the match with a hamstring injury. Cobbo's Origin hopes in doubt.
21: Man's dangerous. Selwyn on report.
18: Edward Cossey trying to ignite the fight back.
19: Graham, 2-on-1, and Cossey! Oh, this is close!
16: Oh, geez, the ball's too flat.
18: Every Dolphins touch turning to gold.
19: Bostock will do it himself and score!
20: This is young Bostock up against Luttrell.
18: The Rabbitohs finally finding their groove.
19: And out it goes to Bentley Harpay.
18: Jeremy Marshall-King on report for a crusher, opening the door for the Bunnies.
19: Now it's war. Short pass. Give it the all clear.
18: But any hopes of a comeback hit by the hammer.
19: He gets away. He's in the clear. Finally, Hamiso Tabuai-Fino has his magic round try.
18: Big performances from the Queenslanders with Origin in sight. 32-10, the full-time score. Mark DePoli, Fox Sports News.
1: The Bulldogs have slumped their fifth straight defeat after a first half mauling from the Sharks at Magic Round. A return to remember for Ronaldo Mulitalo, who scored a double in his first game back from an ACL injury.
15: Sharks fans were hoping for some magic after last week's loss, and it came in the form of Braden Trindle just 3 minutes into the match.
0: Doesn't get to it! The Sharks! I think that's play on! I think that's play on for Trindle!
15: Ronaldo Mulitalo made his comeback from an ACL and didn't waste time showing everyone what they've been missing.
0: Welcome back, Ronaldo!
15: Cobbing Connor Tracy's arm across the face, earning the Sharks a possible 8-point try. Shark alarms were ringing in Serraldo's box as Cronulla soon made it 18-0 through Will Kennedy before Huepa Puru snuck through to score his first NRL try.
3: That's the worst moment of the Bulldogs season right there. That a dummy half with nothing doing has scored with four Bulldogs around him.
15: The Bulldogs managed to get themselves on the scoreboard, but it failed to shift the momentum as the Dogs' defence again crumbled to see Cronulla ahead 30-6 at halftime. Canterbury needed a spark and it came midway through the second half from their captain.
0: Back to Crichton! Where there is life, there is hope! And Crichton scores!
15: One step forward, another back as a try went wanting, and some Mulitalo magic saw the Sharks put the game away.
0: They've got another one!
15: Bronson Cherry scoring with minutes remaining. It changed the scoreboard, but not the result. Lucky Galvin's last desperate effort, seeing him caught with his pants down and coming up short as the Dogs prepare for another week of Canterbury criticism after their seventh loss from eight games. Sam Squires, Fox Sports News.
1: And don't forget for more live and breaking.
15: After their seventh loss from eight games. Sam Squires, Fox Sports News.
1: And don't

0: few days. A few showers coming through for most suburbs of Brisbane seems to be the way, but for citysiders, not as much wet weather. If we see it, it's most likely in the middle of the day, around lunchtime, or again into the evening. Meanwhile, for Melbourne, a mostly cloudy day. If we see wet weather, it's most likely at night, because the rain is moving in from further west, and that's including Adelaide, where rain is easing back to showers and clearing into the evening. Whilst in the west coast, the wet weather of the last couple of days seems to be done, and we've got a top of 20 degrees under mostly sunny skies. Elsewhere, rain starting to get going through southern parts of the territory, through the outback and down into many parts of the south, including towards Ballarat late on Saturday, but further wet weather will continue pushing east through Sunday and early next week. For more details on that, come and join us on Channel 601.
1: Coming up after the break, world news overnight as pressure mounts on Keir Starmer as one of his remaining cabinet ministers concedes he's unpopular.
2: Sky News will be back after this short break.

0: Donald Trump wraps up his diplomatic trip after holding talks with China's President Xi Jinping. Both leaders declaring they want to see an end to the Iran war.
1: We don't want them to have a nuclear weapon. We want the straits open.
0: The transgender woman's landmark discrimination win in the federal court.
2: For that small minority, the decision to choose hate over friendship and community has removed them from a place they would have been welcomed and still can be welcomed.
0: Six passengers who were on the hantavirus cruise ship have been transferred to a quarantine facility near Perth.
3: The passengers, I'm pleased to say, remain in good health.
0: And industry leaders gather in Adelaide to discuss the nation's strategic defence future.

0: In Fox Sports News tonight, the Swans defend their SCG fortress, rebounding from a slow start to defeat Collingwood by a kick. Plus, the Dolphins hit top gear at Magic Round with a big win over the Bunnies, while some Origin prospects now face a nervous wait.
1: And in weather, rain flowing across the outback into the Murray-Darling, but easing a touch for the East Coast this weekend. Join us on Channel 601 for a detailed look at the weather forecast.
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0: Good evening. Thanks for your company here this evening on Newsnight. Well, Donald Trump has hailed fantastic trade deals and been gifted seeds of centuries-old plants as a two-day Beijing summit with Xi Jinping wraps up. But still, the US president returns home needing to solve the conflict with Iran and with the threat over Taiwan still looming large. Washington correspondent Jonathan Kersley filed this report from China's capital.
3: Donald Trump is now on his way back to Washington, D.C. after 2 days of talks aimed at stabilizing the relationship with America's number one strategic adversary. This is China's secret garden, Zhongnan Hai.
4: Nice place.
5: I like this place.
3: It's the serene former imperial place of leisure turned home to China's leadership, including Xi Jinping.
6: I have chosen this place especially to reciprocate the hospitality extended to me in 2017 at Mar-a-Lago.
3: This has been a summit filled with praise, plaudits, and now quite literally, plans to sow seeds.
6: Within this compound, there are trees that have lived to be over 1,000 years old. The president was interested to learn all about that, including the Chinese roses, which we looked at. And I have agreed to send the seeds for these roses to the president as a gift.
4: I love that.
3: The US president leaving Beijing claiming a financial win.
4: We've made some fantastic trade deals, great for both countries. He's a man I respect greatly.
7: Better than last time. You know, last time we signed like 36 deals. This time it's much bigger than that. Talked about soybeans for our farmers. They're going to do a lot of soybeans for our farmers. One thing he agreed to today is going to order 200 jets. That's a big thing, Boeings.
8: Boeing.
7: 200 big ones.
3: And Donald Trump insists he and his host are on the same page when it comes to the Strait of Hormuz.
4: We did discuss Iran. We feel very similar to Iran. We want that to end. We don't want them to have a nuclear weapon. We want the straits open. We're closing it now. They closed it, then we closed it on top of them. But we want the straits open, and we want them to get it ended because it's a crazy thing. They're a little bit crazy, and that's no good. Can't have it. They cannot have a nuclear weapon.
8: What did he say?
7: Well, he's not going to respond too much. He's a pretty cool guy.
3: The American president took to Truth Social to warn the decimation of Iran's military is not done yet. For all the warmth on show here in Beijing, it's the months ahead that will determine how successful this summit has been and whether it is a stabilisation of the relationship between the world's two biggest superpowers. Donald Trump leaves Beijing with something he wanted, trade. Xi Jinping has lavished gifts, praise and a charm offensive on his guest. In return, been offered a White House invitation. If he accepts it, it will be the first time he's been there in more than a decade. Donald Trump returns home with the war in Iran not yet solved and a complex relationship in Beijing that was portrayed as a stroll in a park. In Beijing, Jonathan Kersley, Sky News.
0: The federal court has made a landmark ruling about a case involving a transgender woman who sued a female-only app for discrimination. Julia Bradley was covering the case in Sydney.
9: Roxanne Tickle, a transgender woman who was kicked off a female-only app called Giggle for Girls, has had a big win in the federal court. The full bench of the federal court finding Ms. Tickle was directly discriminated against when she was kicked off the platform in 2021 after having already been on it for several months.
10: I brought my case to show trans people that you can be brave and that you can stand up for yourself.
8: in the process, I surprised myself at how brave I could be. Young Roxy would be surprised, but overjoyed.
9: The ruling follows a landmark 2024 judgment that ruled in Ms. Tickle's favour. At the time, it was the first gender identity discrimination case in Australia to reach the federal court, following changes to the Sex Discrimination Act in 2013 that broadened the definition to include gender identity. This decision strengthens that judgment, finding direct instead of indirect discrimination on the basis of her being transgender and doubling damages to be awarded to Ms. Tickle to $20,000.
10: It's really incredibly significant for discrimination law. One of the changes was that originally indirect discrimination was found, and that has been replaced with direct discrimination. So that does make it easier for like cases to be proved in these circumstances as well. And it's a big win, of course, for the trans community today.
9: The court dismissing an appeal brought by the app's founder, Sal Grover, who believes a woman should be defined based on biology. She said nothing as she left court, but has posted on the platform X, saying, "I'm absolutely devastated. Men who claim to be women have more rights than actual women in Australia. It is women who are being discriminated against, not the men who claim to be us. But in a sense, nothing has changed. We will all wake up tomorrow and men will still not be women." Ms. Grover's crowdfunded case has been backed by women's groups, and figures such as author J.K. Rowling have spoken out in support of her.
11: It's pretty devastating for Sal today, really. Have to see what happens next, but none of us will give up until the law is changed to clarify things for people. Women have to have our own spaces, it's very clear.
9: The ruling will make it easier for transgender women to defend their right to be in female-only spaces. Ms. Grover has told Sky News she is prepared to take the case to the High Court.
0: South Australia Premier Peter Malinauskas has used the appetisers at Defending Australia Forum to make a stand in support of immigration. The state faces an unprecedented issue supplying the workforce needed to complete the demands of the AUKUS submarine deal.
12: The old guard alongside the new, with Australia's defence future on show.
13: This place will have a multi-generational effect on this town.
12: Industry leaders gathering at Adelaide's Osborne Shipyard for the advertisers Defending Australia Forum as threats looming in the Middle East increase strategic risk.
13: We are also seeing the significance of sea lines of communication and their disruption. And that actually is Australia's most consequential strategic risk.
12: The solution, the AUKUS submarine project.
13: That means that we have to be building a defence force which can get out there, which can engage in impactful projection. And that is our focus. A highly capable long-range submarine.
12: Adelaide is the home of the $368 billion submarine deal's construction and where its biggest hurdle is workforce.
14: Nativism and isolationism are indulgences that Australia simply cannot afford.
12: Premier Peter Malinauskas providing a passionate plea in support of immigration.
14: Because this is a project that will require people. And a lot of them. We need to build these machines and we need to have the people to replace them in the sectors that they leave. So there should be no misapprehension or misunderstanding that my government will not resile from the implications that has for immigration policy, regardless of the direction of the political winds may be blowing on any given day.
12: The forum coinciding with President Donald Trump's visit to Beijing, where President Xi Jinping has warned about clashes between China and the United States if the issue of Taiwan is mishandled. The threat's not going unnoticed.
13: We are seeing a massive military build-up from China. I mean, it is the biggest conventional military build-up that the world has seen since the end of the Second World War. That means something. It represents a very significant challenge, beyond Australia, but certainly for Australia. And it's one that we need to, very seriously react to, which is what we're trying to do.
15: While the conflicts stretching across the globe have taken centre stage here at Defending Australia, there has still been a moment of reflection when hearing from our World War II veterans.
16: Well, I saw this Italian plane drop two torpedoes, and my station was about, as far as me to the front row here from the bridge where the captain was. And I remember yelling out, "Torpedoes drop port side, sir."
12: Their stories reminding us of the importance of mateship, and the sacrifices from the generations which came before. Monique Van Hayden, Sky News.
0: After a complex government mission, six people who were on board a cruise ship at the centre of a deadly outbreak of hantavirus have arrived in Perth to quarantine. Kira Hain reports.
17: For the next 3 weeks, this is home for six passengers who have been repatriated from the Netherlands as part of a worldwide effort to prevent the spread of hantavirus. Landing at Perth's Air Force Base after a complex government mission which took them from the Spanish island of Tenerife to the Netherlands back to Australia. Joining them to quarantine at the Centre for National Resilience will be two flight crew members and a doctor who were on board the charter flight from the Netherlands.
18: The passengers, I'm pleased to say, remain in good health. They were subject to an initial health assessment upon landing, although they were also subject to ongoing assessment by a doctor on the plane for the entire flight. And they will be subject, now they have been transported to the Bullsbrook quarantine facility, to a more detailed health assessment, and that will include another PCR test for the hantavirus.
17: The passengers are not from Western Australia and will return to New South Wales and Queensland once cleared to do so. It's not known whether they will spend their entire 42-day quarantine period in Western Australia. The Australians were among 147 people on board MV Hondius, 11 of which have returned confirmed or suspected positive tests for hantavirus.
0: And the World Health Organization has just provided an update on their investigation into the hantavirus ship outbreak.
19: I do want to remind everyone that our general risk for the global public is low. I do want to continue to put that into context. Experts who WHO has convened to work together to assess the sequence itself, they are telling me is, and what they have said is that they haven't identified any changes to suggest a change in the virus to make it more transmissible, more severe, anything like that.
0: Stay with us. Coming up on Newsnight, the Spirit of Tasmania ferries are bailed out. I'll tell you how much for next.
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0: Sky News will be back after this short break.
1: Phil.
2: The opposition's plan to wipe out bracket creep could cost the budget more than $200 billion over 10 years. Angus Taylor's budget reply has set up a political fight on income tax and migration.
3: The post-budget sales pitch coming to a kitchen near you.
4: Really nice to meet you.
3: The Prime Minister and opposition leader compete to win over younger Australians locked out of the housing market.
5: We need to do more. We need to throw everything at this.
6: Our plan is to bring down taxes, and that is what Australians need.
3: Angus Taylor used his budget in reply speech to promise permanent tax relief, vowing to index tax brackets to inflation over time.
6: For an average worker on $70,000 a year, it'll be $250 in the first year, $500 the year after, $750 the year after that, $1,000 the year after that, and it keeps going.
3: Indexation comes with a big price tag. It would cost the budget over $22 billion over 4 years, and likely more than $200 billion over 10 years.
5: Without any costings, they can't be taken seriously.
3: The opposition firing back that Labor is proposing a death duty by stealth with its higher taxes on trusts.
6: This is a death duty on Australians.
7: And I know that people will run all kinds of scare campaigns about this. We expect that.
8: Existing investments, okay, yeah. But going forward, there's no clarity. But maybe he should provide more clarity.
9: This is the process sort of game that these guys try and engage when they don't have an argument on the substance.
3: The budget battle lines have now been drawn on tax and migration. Labor is accusing the coalition of demonising permanent residents with its plan to restrict welfare to citizens only.
5: I wonder what the distinction between Australians and migrants is, because I've never seen that used before in a country like ours.
10: The one permanent resident that Angus Taylor seems happy with is Pauline Hanson, who's a permanent resident in his head.
4: So are they fake Aussies if they're permanent residents? No.
6: Look, at the end of the day, you become Australian when you pledge, as you do, to our country, to our parliamentary democracy, to our system of law, to our freedoms in the citizenship ceremony.
3: A sign he won't walk away from his migration stance as he seeks to win back One Nation voters. Trudy McIntosh, Sky News, Canberra.
2: Veterans are warning the federal government's cap on allied health services at $5,000 a year could be life-threatening. It comes amid funding cuts for Invictus Australia, founded by Prince Harry, to support the well-being of injured and mentally ill veterans.
11: Former Navy Marine technician Joe Vanderswan had a motorbike accident in 2011. He's paralysed from his mid-chest down. The veteran, who competed in the 2022 Invictus Games, is now mentoring other veterans to ensure they can rebuild their confidence.
12: With those complex injuries and maintaining my body so I can live a reasonable life, it does require heavy participation in occupational therapy and physio, as well as dietary.
11: Joel says the federal government's $5,000 annual cap on allied health services is not enough. From July next year, there will be a monetary limit for veteran cardholders for services like the physio and occupational therapy.
12: If you look at the cost per session, is often over $200. That's equates to around 19 or so sessions a year. So you're not getting much bang for your buck. And that's one type of allied health. But a lot of veterans have complex requirements to maintain a healthy life. And I just don't think $5,000 does enough.
11: Minister for Veteran Affairs Matt Keogh says this measure will benefit veterans by providing better access to the clinically required treatment while strengthening program integrity so veterans are not taken advantage of.
13: It's just shocking that the government has done this without any form of warning and without a full plan to be able to brief veterans and their families to alleviate these issues.
11: Also announced in the federal budget, a cut to funding for Invictus Australia, an organisation founded by Prince Harry in 2014 to support the well-being of injured and ill veterans.
14: The Games, as I've said, do amazing things for the veterans and families that attend. You know, 90%
1: 92% of those that attend improve their mental health as a result. They develop new networks and connections.
11: Just weeks ago, Prince Harry stood alongside the Minister for Veterans Affairs at the Australian War Memorial, where he met with past and present defence personnel.
1: To have this dropped upon us at this stage has certainly caused some concerns.
11: Australia loses an average of 6 veterans each month to suicide.
2: The Royal Commission into Defence and Veteran Suicide identified several key contributors leading to mental health issues and suicidality among veterans, including a loss of identity, belonging and purpose.
13: Getting people together with healthy competition, veterans supporting veterans, is the very best initiative and cure and support that we have within our community.
11: Crystal Wu, Sky News Sydney.
2: If this story has raised concerns for you, you can contact Lifeline on 13 11 14. Well, the National Socialist Network has been declared a terrorist organisation. The group is the second to be declared a prohibited hate group under laws passed in the wake of the Bondi Beach terror attack. It means that supporting, funding, training, recruiting, joining or directing the group constitutes a criminal offence with a maximum penalty of 15 years in jail.
10: None of this will stop bigoted people from having horrific ideologies, but it does prevent this group from organising, from meeting, and prevent some of the sorts of horrific bigoted rallies that we've seen around our country.
2: Minister Burke says the move sends a clear message to people who believe in racial supremacy that their views have no place in modern Australia. Executive Council of Australian Jury Co-Chief Executive Peter Wertheim said on Friday, the ECAJ has been calling for this measure since 2021. These groups use all the well-known techniques of thuggery and menace that Nazis have always used against Jewish communities. The Tasmanian government has announced a $500 million bailout of the state-run Spirit of Tasmania ferries. Aspen Blomfield explains the project's troubled history and what it means for the state's economy.
14: Tasmanian Treasurer Erica Betts will inject $506 million into the Spirit of Tasmania ferries as the operator struggles with mounting debt. In 2017, former Premier Will Hodgman promised to replace the ageing ferries. However, construction of the two new ships took 5 years longer and $280 million more than originally forecast. Their new berth in Devonport has also blown out by $400 million and remains incomplete.
15: It's not a secret that we inherited a very difficult financial position. $717 million in cost overruns. We have transitional costs of operating four vessels when only two vessels are actually out providing services to customers. And we always said we'd work through that in a methodical and sensible way.
14: The Treasurer says the ferries are vital for the state's economy and are too important to let sink.
16: Given that we as a state have a strong balance sheet, it was deemed right and appropriate that some of the debt of TT Line be transferred from TT Line to the state balance sheet to ensure that there was sufficient equity within TT Line.
14: The opposition claims the bailout will lead to widespread cuts in next week's state budget.
17: This is Erica Betts, who for 30 years has been the biggest, most well-known fiscal conservative in Australian politics. He's now talking about money, magic money trees and TT Line. That's not true, what he's saying. This is money that can't be spent twice. This is money that could be going into schools and hospitals.
14: Meanwhile, the Greens say it's a grim sign for Hobart's controversial waterfront stadium.
18: It looks like a sign of things to come when it comes to the Macquarie Point Stadium. This is a black mark against this government's name in terms of their capacity to credibly manage big infrastructure projects.
14: Erica Betts will hand down the state budget next Thursday.
2: School teachers in Victoria have secured a hefty in-principle pay deal, avoiding threats of more classroom disruptions. The agreement will deliver on wage rises, ending one of the state's largest industrial fights.
19: A tense day of negotiations in a mammoth pay fight ends with a deal. After months of frustration, a rally and the threat of more walkouts, an in-principle agreement has been locked in between the union and Victorian government. raising teaching wages by between 28.3% and 32.4% over 4 years.
20: These are significant pay increases that make Victorian teachers valued better than teachers in other states and territories.
19: Education staff had been ramping up their campaign since tens of thousands flooded Melbourne streets. The union threatened regional rolling strikes at the beginning of this term.
21: Victoria has the best teachers in the nation. We now have the best paid teachers in the nation.
19: Teachers and childhood educators had been pushing for a 35% rise. The government initially offered only 17%, then 28%. That will increase wages for a teacher on $118,000 to $151,000 over 4 years.
21: And they had to give a bit and we had to give a bit.
19: And beyond the cash, pupil-free days will jump from 5 to 8 to help manage workload concerns. The proposal will now go to union members and is expected to be finalised next month. If backed, the agreement needs final approval by the Fair Work Commission. That would allow wage increases to start flowing through later this year, which would be backdated to May.
20: It's an agreement that does what members sought us to do, and that's to lift us from the bottom of the pile up towards the top.
2: Stay with us. Coming up on Newsnight, battle lines are being drawn for a potential contest at the top of the UK's Labour Party.
0: Sky News will be back after this short break.

0: Sky News will be back after this short break.
1: Welcome back. Well, Taiwan has welcomed comments by US Secretary of State Marco Rubio saying that US policy on Taiwan remains unchanged. That comes after China's Xi Jinping warned of potential clashes and conflicts over the island democracy. Our Asia correspondent Stash Butler filed this report from Taipei.
2: Taiwan's government has been watching the summit between Donald Trump and Xi Jinping for the slightest sign of a shift in US support for Taipei. What it got from the US president was silence. Donald Trump did not raise Taiwan in his talks with Xi, according to the White House readout. That's consistent with readouts from past summits. But from the Chinese, there came a warning. President Xi Jinping called Taiwan the most important issue in China-US relations and said it had to be handled properly. Otherwise, he says, the two countries will have clashes and even conflicts. He ended by warning extra caution from the US side. Taipei, which rejects Beijing's claim to the island, has hit back, blaming China for disrupting the status quo and undermining Taiwan.
3: This is the biggest risk to peace in the Taiwan Strait. We hope that if there is genuine concern for peace and stability in the Taiwan Strait, the Chinese Communist Party should first scale back its military intimidation against Taiwan.
2: Reassurance for Taipei has since come from the US Secretary of State Marco Rubio, who's traveling with the president in Beijing.
4: U.S. policy on the issue of Taiwan is unchanged as of today and as of the meeting that we had here today. It was raised. They always raise it on their side. We always make clear our position and we move on to the other topics. We know where they stand and I think they know where we stand. I think China's preference is probably to have Taiwan willingly, voluntarily join them. In a perfect world, what they would want is some vote or a referendum in Taiwan that agrees to fold in. I think that's what they would prefer. He's made clear that what they call reunification, that's what they call it, is something that has to happen at some point. We think it would be a terrible mistake to force that through force or anything of that nature. There would be repercussions for that globally, not just from the United States.
2: Taipei will continue to watch for signals from the U.S. long after this summit. One key focus will be a $19 billion arms sale to Taiwan that's reportedly been put on hold by D.C.
1: Donald Trump has spoken to reporters on board Air Force One after departing China. He answered questions on Taiwan, saying he thinks there is no conflict.
5: So, President Xi and I talked a lot about Taiwan. He thinks they cannot have anything to do with what they're doing. I mean, he's, you know, against very much what they're doing. We talked about Taiwan, we talked about Iran a lot, and I think we have a very good understanding with both. On Taiwan, he does not want to see a fight for independence because that would be a very strong confrontation.
6: President Xi said there was a risk of conflict with the U.S. over Taiwan.
5: No, I don't think so. I think we're going to be, we'll be fine. He doesn't want to see a war. On Taiwan, he feels very strongly. I made no commitment either way. We'll see what happens.
7: What about the arms sales to Taiwan?
5: I'll make a determination over the next fairly short period.
1: Iran has seized another commercial vessel off the east coast of the UAE near the Strait of Hormuz. The escalation comes as Tehran and Washington remain in deadlock over a permanent peace deal.
8: The hijacked ship was last seen heading for Iranian waters. The British military says the incident took place at 9:45 this morning, 38 nautical miles from Fujairah, off the coast of the UAE in the Gulf of Oman. Iran's foreign minister claims the country still controls the Strait of Hormuz.
9: As far as we are concerned here, the Strait of Hormuz is open for commercial vessels. But they need to call to operate with our naval forces.
8: Abbas Araghchi attended the BRICS Economic Summit in New Delhi today. On the same day, an Indian flagged ship was attacked and sunk off the coast of Oman. India condemned the attack, but did not assess which country was behind it. With the U.S. blockade of Iranian ports now more than a month old, Treasury Secretary Scott Bessent says Iran feels the effects on Karg Island, the export hub of 90% of its oil before the war.
10: There have been no loadings in the past 3 days. We believe their storage is full. None of the ships are getting out. None are coming in.
8: A former advisor to President Trump wants U.S. forces to get more involved to bring Iran to its knees.
11: I think you take something of value to their administration. You put them at risk. You take something like Karg Island. I know it's going to be risky to do so, but you've got to do it.
8: Israel has assisted the Emirates with air defense systems. The Prime Minister's office says Benjamin Netanyahu secretly visited the United Arab Emirates to meet UAE's president, Mohammed bin Zayed.
12: 3 hours after that statement from the Prime Minister's office was released, the UAE's foreign ministry issued its own statement, denying a meeting took place.
1: UK Labour MP Wes Streeting has resigned from Keir Starmer's cabinet, paving the way for a potential leadership challenge. He's now showing support for Andy Burham. Ali Fortescue has the details.
13: It looks at this stage like there probably will be a leadership race, and we know that various potential challengers have made various comments. I now understand from allies of Wes Streeting that he would stand in any future leadership race. That is what we had heard before he resigned, but of course then there was this extraordinary wait. Finally we had his resignation, and then it was unclear what we were going to see next. And I should say, I'm just going to read a tweet we had from him earlier today. He said, "We need our best players on the pitch." He's talking here about Andy Burnham. There is no doubt that Andy Burnham is one of them. The Makerfield by-election will be tough. Votes will need to be earned. Andy has the best chance of winning, and that should override factional advantage or propping up of one person. So Wes Streeting backing Andy Burnham's return there. I should say, we also heard Angela Rayner on the weekend saying she would back Andy Burnham's return. So everyone seems to want to see Andy Burnham in Parliament. What is going on here? Is this Wes Streeting showing that he is being friendly and welcoming and wanting a broad church when it comes to any leadership race? I don't think it will do him any harm by backing the return of someone who is seen by many as the natural person to take over from Keir Starmer. He is much mythologised, the king over the water. So many MPs in Parliament bring him up. He's seen as someone who could unite the party. His critics, though, say that it's easy to be popular when you're out in Manchester, when you're not actually dealing with the day-to-day of government business. But Wes Streeting, it was quite interesting because, of course, they are seen to be two people that would be potentially on rival ballots should they make it through any first stage. But look, we're not there yet. There is no leadership race. We've only had one cabinet resignation. Right now, the Prime Minister is the Prime Minister and he's getting on with business, was the briefing we were getting from the Number 10 spokesperson today, that he's carrying on. He's been meeting the Commissioner of the Met Police this morning ahead of the protests on the weekend. And he is cracking on with his work as Prime Minister. But it is not business as usual this week. It's been an extraordinary week that has culminated with hearing from those three, Wes Streeting, Angela Rayner and Andy Burnham yesterday. None of them officially throwing their hat in the ring, but it does look like all of them, or certainly two of them, I'd say Andy Burnham and Wes Streeting, want a shot at the top job.
1: After the break, all the sport as Cam Murray endures a nervous wait from the match review committee with his Origin hopes on the line.
0: Sky News will be back after this short break.

0: Sky News will be back after this short break.
1: Welcome back. Well, Delta Goodrum has qualified for the final of the Eurovision Song Contest in Vienna. The Eclipse singer says that she's been feeling the love from around the world and back home.
2: From down under to up high on the Eurovision stage, Delta Goodrum eclipsing her competition in the second semi-final. Australia now into the grand final.
3: Australia!
4: Yeah! No matter what happens, we can all be so proud of her.
5: So good, so good. Bring it home, Delta.
6: Delta, incredible performance. How do you describe this moment?
5: Thank you so much. It was, oh my goodness, my heart was racing. So grateful to be going through to the grand final and, yeah, just really, really excited.
2: Delta's powerful performance complete with a Beyoncé-style stage lift.
5: I've played a lot of pianos, I've jumped on a lot of pianos, but I was so excited because I've never been lifted out of a piano.
2: Her Aussie-made dress, a dazzling spectacle itself, with 7,000 Swarovski crystals.
7: I'd been warned that I would cry, and I just bawled my eyes out from beginning to end.
8: Australia's Eurovision journey began in 2015 here in Vienna with Guy Sebastian. 11 years on, we've cemented our place in this competition, and Delta's become a fan favourite.
9: Delta! Delta!
2: Delta's now second favourite to take out this year's competition. Better set your alarms again, Australia, for Sunday at 5 a.m.
1: To sport, and the Sydney Swans remain top of the AFL ladder after winning a classic against Collingwood at the SCG. The Red and Whites kicking 6 goals to win in the third term to take over the game after a subpar first half, then hanging on to win in the last quarter. The final margin, just 6 points.
10: A taste of Indigenous culture before the annual Marnbrook game. Collingwood with an impressive display of their own once the siren sounded.
11: Look at the pressure, it's too good.
10: Nick Dacos with heaps of help to put it on a plate for Lachie Schultz. No plate necessary for Mr. Dacos himself.
12: He's after the ground ball. You wouldn't put it past him. In fact, you nearly put it down.
10: Jordan DeGoey elusive and effective in an 11-touch opening term.
13: And he found Nick Dacos.
10: 5-1 in the first quarter, a bit of defence in attack, handy in the second.
14: And that's just a nice little finish.
10: That defensive desperation also works up the other end of the ground.
15: Oh.
10: The weather getting worse, the Swans couldn't afford to.
16: Sarong gets a swing and he didn't waste it.
10: Collingwood by 21 points at half-time, Nick Blakey forcing a free kick, getting a goal to go with a pail full of possessions.
17: The Lizard takes off and rides it home.
10: A nasty knee injury striking down Pies ruckman Oscar Steen.
18: Left knee.
19: Yeah, just gave away.
10: Collingwood calling for the physio, the Swans calling for the plumber.
17: Papley from the boundary, get ready to explode.
10: A sweet slice of Tom Papley perfection. The red and white kitchen surging into action.
20: To really build that sense of momentum.
10: A 6-2 third term, giving Sydney the lead at the last change.
17: One of their star leaders to give them the lead.
10: Brodie Grundy continually dominant in the ruck. The last term tight and tense. Enter Roan Steele.
17: Threw it on the boot. Well done.
10: But the black and white army got stopped in its tracks. First by Logan McDonald's overhead antics.
17: McDonald snapped! Oh, brilliantly summed up!
10: Then the paranormal pandemonium provided by Papley.
17: Snappy Tom! He's off again!
10: 7 wins in a row for Sydney. Grundy winning the Goods O'Loughlin medal for best of field against his old side. Sunila Wasti, Fox Sports News.
1: Grundy had 47 hit-outs, 12 clearances, 34 possessions and a goal. Nick Blakey had a career-high 39 possessions. Collingwood are winless in their last 3 games, but now have the occasion of Scott Pendlebury's record-breaking game to look forward to next week against West Coast. The Gold Coast Suns have made it 10 straight victories at TIO Stadium in Darwin, downing Yautepolte by 24 points in Sir Douglas Nicholls' round. After trailing in the second quarter, the Suns kicked 7 in a row to continue their hot streak in the top end.
15: Ara Ugel-Hagen, a late out for Sir Doug Nicholls' round in Darwin. Yautepolte making the most of his absence early.
18: McKinley, it's having a good year. Game 11, got his arm free, got his legs free, got himself free. Might have a bounce and go for home. This would be inspiring if he kicks it.
15: Ewan McKinley kicking his second goal of the year contender in as many weeks, but the young Suns were also shining.
18: Goulburn.
19: That'll do.
18: Oh, wow. That's crazy good there from that spot.
15: Gold Coast kicking 4 in a row to take a 16-point lead into the first change. Jack Whitlock feeling every bit of the pain.
18: Oh. Cut down! Cut in half, Whitlock!
15: But the power soon recharged.
18: Durden might just go alone. Squeezes it in. He's been doing that for fun.
15: Port Adelaide kicking 3 straight majors to take back the lead, but it would only last a few seconds.
18: Leapers go up, crunch through Petrarca's legs. He might still get it. Turns, goes, and goals!
19: Clever.
18: Christian Petrarca, a deep bag of tricks.
15: The Suns snapping 5 goals in 7 minutes to take a 27-point lead into the halftime break, but losing Will Graham to concussion before continuing their rise in the third term.
18: And that's a delight. Good to have him back, Big Jed.
15: Jed Walter returning to the Suns' senior side in style. Yautepolte keeping the AFL's top 10 just within reach.
18: Who's got the distance?
19: She's a good kick.
18: And the accuracy.
15: The Suns surging ahead to a 40-point lead at three-quarter time. Port Adelaide booting 3 goals in 3 minutes to start the final quarter.
18: Butters, Richards. Has it bent? It's bending. It's bending. It's there. 3 in a row.
15: But it was the Suns with the final say at TIO Stadium.
18: Well, Big Jed to finish it all off.
19: Good kick.
18: It's over. Big Jed made sure of that.
15: Gold Coast making it 10 straight victories in the top end, beating Port Adelaide for just the 3rd time in history. Sophie Norris, Fox Sports News.
1: The win sees the Suns surge into 4th position on the AFL's live ladder with only 3 losses under their belt this season. Suns skipper Noah Anderson led the charge in the top end with a game-high 33 disposals, 24 kicks and 9 handballs. Well, the Dolphins have made a statement at Magic Round, humbling fellow top 8 hopefuls South Sydney 32-10 at Suncorp Stadium. The Finns' victory set up by a 20-0 first half, while a handful of Origin prospects face a nervous wait after being placed on report.
21: The Dolphins hunting a 3rd win in a row, handling errors, defining the first 18 minutes, requiring a bit of magic to put the first try on the board. Selwyn Cobbo's 6th of the season and his 7th Magic Round try. Cameron Murray on report for a dangerous tackle.
22: This is where players heading to Origin don't want to get into trouble.
21: Max Plath putting on a Suncorp show with selectors watching.
23: Straight over. He runs over the line and he might be running straight into the Queensland Maroons squad.
21: Dolphins not letting their foot off the gas. Tom Gilbert resetting rib cages.
24: It absolutely levels it.
21: Their left edge queuing up.
23: Out in front of Nikarima. Oh, the beautiful ball. He's done it again, Nikarima.
21: Campbell Graham the next on report, tripping Herbie Farmworth as he crossed over. Dolphins up 20-0 at halftime. But Cody Nikarima wouldn't return. Out for the rest of the match with a hamstring injury. Cobbo's Origin hopes in doubt.
25: Man's dangerous. Selwyn on report.
21: Edward Cossey trying to ignite the fight back.
23: Graham, 2-on-1, and Cossey! Oh, this is close!
22: Oh, geez, the ball's too flat.
21: Every Dolphins touch turning to gold.
23: Bostock will do it himself and score!
26: This is young Bostock up against Luttrell.
21: The Rabbitohs finally finding their groove.
23: And out it goes to Bentley halfway.
21: Jeremy Marshall King on report for a crusher, opening the door for the Bunnies.
23: Now it's war. Short pass. Give it the all clear.
21: But any hopes of a comeback hit by the hammer.
23: He gets away. He's in the clear. Finally, Hamiso Tabuai-Fino has his magic round try.
21: Big performances from the Queenslanders with Origin in sight. 32-10, the full-time score. Mark DePoli, Fox Sports News.
1: The Bulldogs have slumped their fifth straight defeat after a first half mauling from the Sharks at Magic Round. A return to remember for Ronaldo Mulitalo, who scored a double in his first game back from an ACL injury.
0: Sharks fans were hoping for some magic after last week's loss, and it came in the form of Braden Trindle just 3 minutes into the match.
3: Doesn't get to it! The Sharks! I think that's play on! I think that's play on for Trindle!
0: Ronaldo Mulitalo made his comeback from an ACL and didn't waste time showing everyone what they've been missing.
3: Welcome back, Ronaldo!
0: Cobbing Connor Tracy's arm across the face, earning the Sharks a possible 8-point try. Shark alarms were ringing in Serraldo's box as Cronulla soon made it 18-0 through Will Kennedy before Huepa Puru snuck through to score his first NRL try.
4: That's the worst moment of the Bulldogs season right there. That a dummy half with nothing doing has scored with four Bulldogs around him.
0: The Bulldogs managed to get themselves on the scoreboard, but it failed to shift the momentum as the Dogs' defence again crumbled to see Cronulla ahead 30-6 at halftime. Canterbury needed a spark and it came midway through the second half from their captain.
3: Back to Crichton, where there is life, there is hope, and Crichton scores.
0: One step forward, another back as a try went wanting, and some Mulitalo magic saw the Sharks put the game away.
3: They've got another one. Ronaldo's got a double on return.
0: Bronson Cherry scoring with minutes remaining changed the scoreboard but not the result. Lucky Galvin's last desperate effort, seeing him caught with his pants down and coming up short as the Dogs prepare for another week of Canterbury criticism after their seventh loss from eight games. Sam Squires, Fox Sports News.
1: 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Well, now it's time for a look at the latest forecast. Here's Sky News weather senior meteorologist Rob Sharp.
5: This weekend, plenty of rain will be spreading across the centre and the east of the country. The showers easing a touch for many areas, but plenty of wet weather through the middle, venturing into many of our farming regions. For southeastern Queensland, though, the showers look to be largely similar to the last few days. A few showers coming through for most suburbs of Brisbane seems to be the way, but for Sydneysiders, not as much wet weather. If we see it, it's a few showers coming through for most suburbs of Brisbane seems to be the way, but for Sydneysiders, not as much wet weather. If we see it, it's

0: skies. Elsewhere, rain starting to get going through southern parts of the territory, through the outback and down into many parts of the south, including towards Ballarat late on Saturday. But further wet weather will continue pushing east through Sunday and early next week. For more details on that, come and join us on Channel 601.
1: Coming up after the break, world news overnight as pressure mounts on Keir Starmer as one of his remaining cabinet ministers concedes he's unpopular.
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0: Sky News will be back after this short break.
1: In breaking news, Israel and Lebanon agreed to a 45-day extension to the ceasefire as Israel prepares for the imminent renewal of the war against Iran. Donald Trump heads home after his state visit to China, the US president touting it as a success. A group of six people caught up in the hantavirus-stricken cruise arrive in Perth for 3 weeks of quarantine. And Queenslanders head to the polls for the Stafford by-election. To sport, the Swans remain on top of the AFL ladder, downing the Pies in an instant classic. Heavy rainfall overnight across the south and storms building for the centre of the country. Plus, we've got some widespread rainfall moving east, bringing a soggy start to the week. We'll have your full forecast shortly.
0: Live, this is Weekend First Edition.
1: Good morning. It is great to have your company this Saturday. The US has announced the ceasefire between Israel and Lebanon has been extended by 45 days, and that is despite Lebanon state media reporting IDF launched strikes during negotiations. Vision from Reuters shows smoke billowing from southern Lebanon. Israel has been sending emergency evacuation alerts to residents accusing Hezbollah of violating

0: The existing ceasefire. A spokesperson for the US Department of State posted on X saying the United States hosted 2 days of highly productive talks between Israel and Lebanon. The April 16 cessation of hostilities will be extended by 45 days to enable further progress. The State Department will reconvene the political track of negotiations on June 2 and 3, and we hope these discussions will advance lasting peace between the two countries, full recognition of each other's sovereignty and territorial integrity, and establishing genuine security along their shared border. And the US is turning its focus back on the Strait of Hormuz as President Trump concludes his official China trip. Iran's military has engaged in a series of increasingly hostile moves in the past 24 hours, 48 hours, I should say.
1: Things are heating up in and around the Strait of Hormuz. Past 48 hours, an Indian flagged ship was sunk off the coast of Oman. Another vessel seized off the UAE coast and taken to Iran. The U.S. Navy remains on high alert as tensions continue to escalate. It comes as Iran is grappling with overflowing oil supply as the U.S. tightens its blockade.
2: There's no activity there. They're having to ration electricity. And, you know, we're even seeing these weird oil slicks in the Gulf as if they're dumping oil.
1: President Trump said Friday he's still pushing for a diplomatic solution, but time could be running out. He just rejected another Iranian proposal because there was no guarantee the country would give up its nuclear program.
3: I call it the nuclear dust. I want to get it. And they agreed to it, but then they took it back, but they'll agree to it eventually.
1: Iran's foreign minister Abbas Araghchi agreed the nuclear issue is the main sticking point at the moment. He says the idea of Iran giving up its enrichment is, quote, not under negotiation at this time. But he also claims the differences go even deeper than that. And President Trump's social media activity is making it harder to get a deal.
4: We have no trust to Americans. This is a fact. Every day is different from the other day, from yesterday. A tweet today is different from yesterday's tweet.
1: On Friday, officials here in the UAE announced they're building a second oil pipeline to bypass the Strait of Hormuz and double export capacity beginning next year.
0: After his Beijing visit, U.S. President Donald Trump believes he is on the same page as China in regards to a resolution to the Iran war. The U.S. president claims he settled a lot of problems with China other people wouldn't have been able to solve.
5: In Xi Jinping's back garden, there was time today for a tour. More relaxed, more intimate perhaps, more chances to flatter and woo.
6: Nice, nice place. I like it.
5: Indeed, being brought here is a high sign of respect. Trump asks, do you often bring visiting leaders here? Rarely comes the reply that Putin's been here, he adds.
7: Chinese roses, which we looked at.
5: Inside then to tea and more talks. For Trump, a chance to point out their progress on the key issue where he needs some success.
6: We did discuss Iran. We feel very similar in Iran. We want that to end. And we don't want them to have a nuclear weapon. We want the straits open.
5: China might have rolled out the red carpet, but the imagery here has not been great for Team Trump. Coming for help with a mess of his making. But exactly what was asked for and how? Well, the messaging is all a bit muddled.
6: President Xi would like to see a deal made. He would like to see a deal made. And he did offer, he said, if I can be of any help at all, I would like to be of help.
8: Because, he did say that.
6: Yeah, he did say that.
9: He didn't ask him for anything. I mean, we're not asking for China's help. We don't need their help.
10: I think they're going to do what they can.
5: Of course, the coverage here heroes China's successes. And it seems there have been a few. Progress on trade and the language on Taiwan notably strong. Subtle shifts, perhaps, but a signal, too, of confidence surging.
11: For all the images of collaboration, when it comes to the bigger geopolitical challenges they face, particularly in the Middle East and the Taiwan Strait, there has been a sense that they've been talking at each other as much as with each other. So differing in emphasis has been all the official communications. And in a way, that points to the bigger picture, a context that a two-day summit was never really going to change. Two rival superpowers on a more equal footing than perhaps they have ever been, both vying to bend the world to their will, both contending with the only other power that could stop them.
5: And it begs the question, too, of who came out on top. Here, they think it's obvious.
8: I think China has the upper hand. China is greater and more powerful. It's developing more and more.
11: Who do you think is the stronger leader, Xi Jinping or Donald Trump?
12: Of course, Xi Jinping.
13: Xi, Dada, right?
11: Do you think China as a country is now strong enough to really challenge the United States and really to meet them as equals now?
14: We have always been a peaceful nation. We wouldn't want to challenge anyone, but we need to be able to defend ourselves, right?
5: This normally freewheeling president has largely kept to the script. But we heard more from the flight headed home. Have the Chinese successfully lent on him, particularly on arms sales to Taiwan?
15: Make a determination over the next fairly short period.
16: You're not necessarily going to go ahead. It was your proposal.
15: I'm going to make a determination. I'm going to see. I have to speak to the person that right now is, you know who he is, that's running Taiwan.
5: Not selling would be a U-turn and a huge win for China. Trump might leave here with this relationship stabilized. But has the dynamic been shifted? Helen Ann Smith, Sky News in Beijing.
0: After a complex government mission, six people who were on board a cruise ship at the centre of a deadly outbreak of hantavirus have arrived in Perth to quarantine. Kira Hain reports.
17: For the next 3 weeks, this is home for six passengers who have been repatriated from the Netherlands as part of a worldwide effort to prevent the spread of hantavirus. Landing at Perth's Air Force Base after a complex government mission which took them from the Spanish island of Tenerife to the Netherlands back to Australia. Joining them to quarantine at the Centre for National Resilience will be two flight crew members and a doctor who were on board the charter flight from the Netherlands.
18: The passengers, I'm pleased to say, remain in good health. They were subject to an initial health assessment upon landing, although they were also subject to ongoing assessment by a doctor on the plane for the entire flight. And they will be subject, now they have been transported to the Bullsbrook quarantine facility, to a more detailed health assessment, and that will include another PCR test for the hantavirus.
17: The passengers are not from Western Australia and will return to New South Wales and Queensland once cleared to do so. It's not known whether they will spend their entire 42-day quarantine period in Western Australia. The Australians were among 147 people on board MV Hondius, 11 of which have returned confirmed or suspected positive tests for hantavirus.
0: The opposition's plan to wipe out bracket creep could cost the budget more than $200 billion over 10 years. Angus Taylor's budget reply has set up a political fight on income tax and migration.
19: The post-budget sales pitch coming to a kitchen near you.
20: Really nice to meet you.
19: The Prime Minister and opposition leader compete to win over younger Australians locked out of the housing market.
21: We need to do more. We need to throw everything at this.
22: Our plan is to bring down taxes. And that is what Australians need.
19: Angus Taylor used his budget in reply speech to promise permanent tax relief, vowing to index tax brackets to inflation over time.
22: For an average worker on $70,000 a year, it'll be $250 in the first year, $500 the year after, $750 the year after that, $1,000 the year after that, and it keeps going.
19: Indexation comes with a big price tag. It would cost the budget over $22 billion over 4 years and likely more than $200 billion over 10 years.
21: Without any costings, they can't be taken seriously.
19: The opposition firing back that Labor is proposing a death duty by stealth with its higher taxes on trusts.
22: This is a death duty on Australians.
23: And I know that people will run all kinds of scare campaigns about this. We expect that.
24: Existing investments, okay, yeah. But going forward, there's no clarity. But maybe he should provide more clarity.
25: This is
24: it.
25: The process sort of game that these guys try and engage when they don't have an argument on the substance.
19: The budget battle lines have now been drawn on tax and migration. Labor is accusing the coalition of demonising permanent residents with its plan to restrict welfare to citizens only.
21: I wonder what the distinction between Australians and migrants is, because I've never seen that used before in a country like ours.
1: The one permanent resident that Angus Taylor seems happy with is Pauline Hanson, who's a permanent resident in his head.
2: So are they fake Aussies if they're permanent residents?
3: No. Look, at the end of the day, you become Australian when you pledge, as you do, to our country, to our parliamentary democracy, to our system of law, to our freedoms, in the citizenship ceremony.
19: A sign he won't walk away from his migration stance as he seeks to win back One Nation voters. Trudy McIntosh, Sky News, Canberra.
0: And there is concern Labor could make further changes to testamentary discretionary trusts in the future. The federal budget on Tuesday revealed minimum 30% tax will be established on the scheme from July 2028. The coalition has criticised the move and labelled it as a death tax. Members of the government have refused to call it that or rule out further changes.
24: I would suggest the government needs to have more clarity around this issue of death taxes.
25: Well, you can't.
24: Are they being introduced or not?
25: But everybody, but there is zero prospect of those kinds of things happening. Everybody knows that. But when Angus Taylor makes up something that he's fighting against, you know that he's not prepared to engage with the substance.
24: But Jim Chalmers doesn't rule out the fact that these discretionary testamentary trusts might be in the gun, might be targeted going forward. Investments, okay, yeah. But going forward, there's no clarity. But maybe he should provide more clarity.
25: This is the process sort of game that these guys try and engage when they don't have an argument on the substance.
0: Source has told the Australian Labor has been advised not to call it a death tax, as doing so would be very damaging. Let's see what's happening weather-wise across the country now with our Sky News weather senior meteorologist Rob Sharp.
4: This weekend, plenty of wet weather will be moving through, especially for our farming regions, which is good news for some. Whilst on the east coast, the showers look to continue but ease back in many cases. Brisbane, Gold Coast, still a few showers around. But for Sydney, it's most likely middle of the day or in the evening, and there's only the chance of the odd shower towards Cairns and Townsville. Wet weather building for the centre and flowing down the border of South Australia, Victoria and New South Wales, allowing wet weather to ease in Adelaide and potentially reach Melbourne at night. But for more details on the rest of the weekend's weather, join us on Channel 601.
0: Great to have your company. Coming up after the break, fresh allegations against Victoria's Big Build project. Details shortly.
6: Sky News will be back after this short break.

0: Good morning. Great to have your company watching Weekend First Edition. Constituents in the Queensland state electorate of Stafford will today vote in a by-election brought about in tragic circumstances. Stafford is safe Labor territory. However, the Crisafulli LNP government has already picked up one extra seat in a previous by-election, the party hoping for a repeat of that success.
1: Jimmy Sullivan was a lifetime local of Brisbane's Inner North and a well-liked two-term MP for the people of Stafford. But his life and career came to a sad end. The 44-year-old had been expelled from the Labor Party last year following what was described as a domestic incident. In April this year, Mr. Sullivan was found dead at his home in the suburb of Stafford.
2: Outdoor knocking here in Stafford. I've heard from many locals who interacted directly with Jimmy, who were supported by him, who were used to seeing him around the community and at community events, and they're deeply saddened by his passing.
1: The electorate of Stafford represents old heritage Brisbane, considered working class and highly educated, spanning suburbs of Wilston, Newmarket, Kedron and Chermside. For the people here, cost of living is the big issue.
3: I think after the, ill thought out budget, I think we're going to have struggle. Yeah.
4: Because of the federal budget?
3: Yeah, definitely, yeah.
5: I want Liberal.
4: You want the LNP to win? And why is that?
5: I don't know. Well, it's all gone for the Liberal, yeah.
1: Running for Labor in Stafford is lawyer and ALP staffer Luke Richmond.
6: I've spent a lot of my life standing up and advocating for others, but also understanding how to navigate bureaucratic systems so that I can deliver for people.
1: In the blue corner is Fiona Hammond, a former Brisbane City councillor.
7: You've seen what I've delivered over the last 15 and a half years, and there's still more to be done. With a seat at the table, I can deliver more.
1: A notable absence on the ballot, One Nation. Pauline Hanson isn't running a candidate, and that's a gift for the LNP. Central to Labor's campaign, an accusation the Crisafulli government is cutting 93 beds at the Prince Charles Hospital.
6: It's really important that Stafford locals have someone who's going to stand up in the face of those cuts and fight for the proper funding so that that hospital, which is incredibly busy, does get the expansion that it so needs and deserves.
7: Absolutely not. It's interesting that they have to say that. We're actually putting in 93 beds. We're putting in a new ED. We're expanding paediatrics and we're putting in new operating theatres. They have to say something, don't they?
8: Last November, the LNP managed to win a by-election in the North Queensland seat of Hinchinbrook with a 17% swing, overcoming the Katter's Australian Party. In Stafford, there was a 6% swing towards the LNP at the 2024 general election. But winning a second by-election will be a much tougher task. Stafford is Labor heartland, and the powerful party campaign machine is out in full force.
6: The campaign that we've run in Stafford, as I understand it, is the biggest field campaign for the Labor Party in any single electorate, and that is showing.
1: Regardless of which party wins, Labor's result in Stafford will have big implications for Stephen Miles, whose future as opposition leader is in doubt.
9: I voted for Labor. I think the current government is cutting back funding and a lot of important things, including the local hospitals, so I wasn't a fan of that. As a government, they've probably done enough in the period they've been in government thus far. I think overall they've done a pretty good job.
1: In Brisbane, Harry Clark, Sky News.
0: Fresh from his victory in Farrer, One Nation's newest recruit in federal parliament has teamed up with an independent to stop farmers' land from being inundated in New South Wales. The New South Wales Water Minister has branded the minor party a circus, insisting her contentious water bill is crucial to saving turtles suffocating in wetlands.
10: Eager to start the job of representing the people of Farrer, newly elected One Nation MP David Farley has travelled from Canberra to New South Wales Parliament, teaming up with the independent who represents the overlapping state's seat to protest a contentious new bill.
11: Find yourself today in a different parliament?
12: Well, a different parliament, but we share constituents. And I think there's one thing we're demonstrating is that One Nation and myself are comfortable in working across parties and with independents to achieve what's right for constituents.
10: The legislation, which has now passed Parliament, enables government water authorities to legally inundate private land for the purpose of delivering environmental water, leaving landholders without compensation for damages.
12: It's an encroachment upon property rights, it's an encroachment on freehold title. It's an encroachment across enterprise.
13: It's eroding our property rights and, of course, it will impact on farmers and communities.
10: The changes hope to save turtles burying themselves into mud, suffocating in the Gwaidia wetlands in the northeast part of the Murray-Darling Basin near Moree. Water New South Wales recently halted environmental flows into the area because of the legal risk of flooding nearby properties.
13: I have very little interest in engaging with the One Nation member for Farah. What my interest is protecting our precious environmental wetlands that are currently under major stress because of legal technicalities. The reality is, if you go to the Gingham Waterhole right now, there are up to 100 turtles who are suffocating in mud. We need to urgently get water for this critical environmental asset.
10: The MPs are now assessing their options. Water management was one of the defining issues of the Farah by-election. With a state contest in New South Wales early next year, One Nation is trying to define itself as a party that will fight for farmers. What's next for One Nation?
12: Well, for One Nation, it's succession. We'll keep moving forward. We've got good momentum now.
13: I'll leave the circus of One Nation and whatever they stand for to themselves.
10: Putting major parties on notice. Julia Bradley, Sky News at New South Wales Parliament.
0: Victoria's Big Build is facing fresh allegations after claims bikie-linked figures infiltrated a Labor hire company on government projects. The controversy erupted during Victoria's budget hearings with questions over criminal links and workplace safety.
14: Victoria's Big Build buried beneath corruption claims. The latest allegations related to the Labor hire company Women in Construction.
15: Can you guarantee to Victorian parents that teenage girls participating in these programs were never exposed to exploitation, grooming or unsafe environments involving violent offenders and domestic violence perpetrators that infiltrated the Big Build work sites?
16: Is appalling, it's disgusting, and it is behaviour for which I have absolutely no tolerance.
14: Details revealed in the Age newspaper allege the company which supplied female workers to projects is owned by a male domestic violence abuser and managed by a male drug trafficker. The company was allegedly used by bikie-linked figures to funnel associates onto Big Build projects and influence hiring decisions.
15: Surely this makes you very, very uncomfortable. How on earth do you sleep at night?
14: It's the latest controversy, this time dominating hearings into Victoria's budget.
15: We want to know if any of these criminals that were named this morning are currently active on Big Build sites.
16: That would be a matter for Victoria Police.
14: Department heads again pressed on who knew what and when.
17: And you've got you who's heard nothing, you've got a department secretary who's heard nothing, like it's... Like you're not listening.
14: The Premier, though, is adamant strong action has been taken to crack down on any bad behaviour on work sites, and there are processes in place for allegations.
16: We have now got a protected whistleblower pathway for those complaints.
17: Mr. Reardon, you want an 18-year-old to front
18: Mr.
17: up to
18: Reardon,
17: that when you get the information and you won't do anything with
18: Excuse
17: it.
18: Me.
14: Pressure too on the Treasurer on the state of the economy in Victoria.
15: Thank you. This is my time to ask questions to the Treasurer. Would this state financially survive if it had to borrow and support Victorians like it did during the pandemic?
14: And the rising cost of debt in the state.
15: Is there a plan to pay down net debt?
18: We have an economy that's worth $700 billion. If
15: and we
18: you
15: have a debt
18: stop,
15: that is rising at a rate of
18: If months. You stop infrastructure spend, the economy will crash. Jobs will be gone. They're the choices that you are literally asking me to describe.
14: Mm. As Victoria heads towards an election, scrutiny over the Big Build and the state's finances showing no signs of fading. Georgie Dickerson, Sky News, Melbourne.
0: Coming up after the break, we'll have the latest in sport for you as the Sydney Swans remain on top of the table after coming from behind to see off Collingwood's challenge, with the Magpies suffering a major injury.
19: Sky News will be back after this short break.

0: Good morning. Great to have your company. Taiwan has welcomed comments by U.S. Secretary of State Marco Rubio saying that America's policy on Taiwan remains unchanged. That comes after China's Xi Jinping warned of potential clashes and conflicts over the island democracy. Our Asia correspondent Stash Butler filed this report from Taipei.
1: Taiwan's government has been watching the summit between Donald Trump and Xi Jinping for the slightest sign of a shift in U.S. support for Taipei. What it got from the U.S. president was silence. Donald Trump did not raise Taiwan in his talks with Xi, according to the White House readout. That's consistent with readouts from past summits. But from the Chinese, there came a warning. President Xi Jinping called Taiwan the most important issue in China-U.S. relations and said it had to be handled properly. Otherwise, he says, the two countries will have clashes and even conflicts. He ended by warning extra caution from the U.S. side. Taipei, which rejects Beijing's claim to the island, has hit back, blaming China for disrupting the status quo and undermining Taiwan.
2: This is the biggest risk to peace in the Taiwan Strait. We hope that if there is genuine concern for peace and stability in the Taiwan Strait, the Chinese Communist Party should first scale back its military intimidation against Taiwan.
1: Reassurance for Taipei has since come from the U.S. Secretary of State Marco Rubio, who's traveling with the president in Beijing.
3: U.S. policy on the issue of Taiwan is unchanged as of today and as of the meeting that we had here today. It was raised. They always raise it on their side. We always make clear our position and we move on to the other topics. We know where they stand and I think they know where we stand. I think China's preference is probably to have Taiwan willingly, voluntarily join them. In a perfect world, what they would want is some vote or a referendum in Taiwan that agrees to fold in. I think that's what they would prefer. He's made clear that what they call reunification, that's what they call it, is something that has to happen at some point. We think it would be a terrible mistake to force that through force or anything of that nature. There would be repercussions for that globally, not just from the United States.
1: Taipei will continue to watch for signals from the U.S. long after this summit. One key focus will be a $19 billion arms sale to Taiwan that's reportedly been put on hold by D.C.
0: And U.S. President Donald Trump doesn't believe the U.S. will enter any conflict with China over Taiwan's independence. China sees the U.S. selling weapons to the island as interference in its internal affairs. The U.S. president says he discussed the sale of arms to Taiwan as part of his meeting with Xi Jinping.
4: On Taiwan, he does not want to see a fight for independence because that would be a very strong confrontation. And I heard him out.
5: Are you going to say your word?
4: No, I didn't make a comment on it. I heard him out. I have a lot of respect for him.
0: UK Labour leader hopeful Andy Burnham has been given the green light to begin the process of his possible return to Parliament. The party has given him permission to stand in the selection process of an upcoming by-election after being blocked from two other votes. Wes Streeting, who is being touted as another possible replacement for Prime Minister Keir Starmer, believes Mr Burnham should run, arguing he has the best chance at winning the seat.
6: This one writes itself. The Mayor of Manchester, out and about a day after announcing his intention to run in nearby Makerfield for a return to Westminster. Taking an easier route home, this by-election will be anything but, with stiff opposition stacking up from Reform. He does now have backing from Labour to run, though, the party's ruling body confirming they wouldn't block him ahead of the official selection on Thursday. A potential rival for number 10 is getting behind him too, with Wes Streeting saying Burnham had the best chance of winning. But those around the now former health secretary are also making it clear he would fight any future leadership contest. This ally of Keir Starmer put on a brave face, but also acknowledged the precariousness of the prime minister's position.
7: The prime minister's unpopular, but each of the last four prime ministers in turn has been the most unpopular prime minister we've ever had. And what happens when you're the leader of the government at a time when the public are so angry with the state of our public services and the economy is it focuses down on that individual.
8: The work in essence that we're going to
6: still getting on with the job for now. Sir Keir Starmer meeting police chiefs ahead of protests in London this weekend. Rebellious MPs are still urging him to set out his exit.
9: There is a widespread consensus that it's appropriate for the Prime Minister to set a timetable for his departure so that we can deliver on our promise of change to the country and the manifesto we were elected on.
6: But the Prime Minister is refusing those calls, Be in no doubt, though, his authority is shattered after a bruising week and several rivals are closing in.
8: Across Labour, something of a consensus seems to have formed that any leadership contest now needs to be delayed so that it can potentially include Andy Burnham. The current Manchester mayor would be the clear favourite in that race, but to get there, he needs to win in Makerfield first and provide proof that he really is the person that can beat reform.
6: Holding on to a semblance of stability for once, the Tory leader trading off the chaos.
10: Rachel Reeves said it herself, that a leadership crisis would just be chaos. We've seen the health secretary resign because he wants to be prime minister. The Labour Party is only interested in themselves. They are not governing the country. Andy Burnham wants to rock up and just be prime minister despite being out of parliament for a decade.
4: Much higher level.
6: The prime minister's woes even grabbing the attention of the world's most powerful man.
4: He's in trouble for two reasons, energy and immigration. He's very bad on energy. He should open up the North Sea. He's got a coal mine and he should open up oil in the North Sea and he doesn't.
11: Should he quit?
4: I don't say that. I think he's a nice man, actually.
6: Andy Burnham may not have caused the chaos of this week, but he could yet be its beneficiary. Promises to bring peace to our political story now fully unravelled as the country waits to see what the next chapter holds. Rob Powell, Sky News in Westminster.
0: Joe Healy has all of the sport. It's an exciting time of year for sport, getting closer to the State of Origin and AFL. What's happening? A busy night.
12: There is so much going on, Janie. We'll kick things off with the AFL. The Sydney Swans remain on top of the ladder. They beat Collingwood in an instant classic at the SCG last night. The Pies look like causing a boil over in the first half and had a 21-point lead at the main break. But the Swans surged in the third term, kicking 6-2 to take a three-quarter time lead. Goals to Logan McDonald and then Top Papley in time on in the final term, giving Sydney enough of a buffer to hang on and win by a straight kick.
13: Malcolm drives it along to full forward Curto. They converge at Papley. Snappy Tom. He's off again. Oh, you called it well, Hutto. It comes back to who's handling the ball cleanly.
12: Swans ruckman Brodie Grundy had 34 possessions and 47 hit-outs against his former side. That was enough to win him the Goods O'Loughlin medal for best on ground in the annual Marne Crook game, played alongside Sir Doug Nicholas Round. Well, the Gold Coast Suns have made it 10 straight victories at TIO Stadium in Darwin, downing Yatapolti by 24 points. The Suns were hot to start, up by 16 points at the first change, but Port Adelaide stole back the lead with three consecutive majors. Despite trailing deep into the second quarter, the Suns booted seven straight to keep their hot streak alive in the top end.
14: Puts it to the top of the square. Leapers go up, crunch through Petrarca's legs. He might still get it. Turns, goes, and goals!
15: Clever.
14: Christian Petrarca, a deep bag of tricks.
12: The Suns with a strong 97-73 win in Darwin, beating Port Adelaide for just the third time in their history. But the victory came at a cost. Gold Coast losing Lockie Weller to a hamstring injury and Will Graham to concussion, while Port's Lockie Jones was also ruled out with concussion. Switching codes, the Dolphins have swept aside the Rabbitohs to mark their third straight victory, but several State of Origin hopefuls will be left waiting for the judiciary to decide whether they are eligible for Game 1. The Dolphins raced into an unanswered 20-point lead at halftime. Selwyn Cobbo picking up the opener before later being placed on report. South Sydney never got a foothold in this one, as Hamiso Tabuai-Fido curtailed any hope of a comeback.
14: Tabuai-Fido, he gets away, he's in the clear, finally! Hamiso Tabuai-Fido has his magic round try!
12: The final score, 32-10. Injury-prone Latrell Mitchell was taken off just shy of full-time after experiencing cramp. Meantime, the Sharks have heaped more misery on the Bulldogs with a 38-16 win. Of course, it is magic round up there in Brisbane. Cronulla crossed for the opening try just 3 minutes into the match and didn't look back, scoring 30 points in the first half alone. Ronaldo Mulitalo making it a return to remember, scoring a double in his first game back from an ACL injury.
14: Hines kicks towards across the post. They're right there. They've got another one. Ronaldo's got a double on return. Hines to Ronaldo Militalo. Cronulla, patience personified.
12: The Bulldogs scored through Bronson Cherry in the dying minutes before a last desperate effort from Lockie Galvin in the final 30 seconds saw him finish with his pants down and unfortunately coming up short. Canterbury is slumping to their seventh loss in their last eight games. Auckland FC are through to their first ever A-League men's grand final after an emphatic 3-0 victory in the second leg of their semi-final against Adelaide. After a 1-1 result in the first leg across the ditch, it was the visitors who had the better of the chances in the first half in this one. The Reds were forced into an early change through injury with Golden Boot winner Luka Jovanovic brought in the 24th minute. The Black Knights continued to apply the pressure and they found their reward just before the half.
11: In the final 60 seconds of the first half, in it comes, the header and the opening goal. Jake Girdwood-Reich, who runs in front of the Red Army to quieten them down. It's another headed goal from Auckland.
12: A foul in the box after half-time allowed Sam Cosgrove to give Auckland some breathing space before Logan Rogerson sealed the result on the counter. The 4-1 aggregate win moves Auckland into the cider. They'll take on either Sydney FC or Newcastle. That's it from me for the moment. Of course, the PGA Championship happening over in Philadelphia as well. I'm just looking at the results or the scoreboard as we hear Jason Day and Minwoo Lee both dropping shots in the last couple of minutes. They're in a tie for 14th at the moment.
0: A lot of interest in the footy as well.
12: Plenty. Yeah, there's just a lot happening, obviously, as you said before. Origin That's 1 right. is, what, 12 days
0: I
12: away
0: think it is,
12: now?
0: Yeah,
12: so
0: like
12: a lot of people sort of feeling the pinch there.
0: Yeah, they certainly do. But, yeah, very exciting times ahead. Thanks, Joe. We'll talk to you in the next hour. Great to have your company coming up. After the break, we go live to the US. The US is considering lifting sanctions on Chinese oil refineries. Details shortly.
15: Sky News will be back after this short break.

0: Donald Trump has hailed fantastic trade deals and been gifted seeds of centuries-old plants as a two-day Beijing summit with Xi Jinping wraps up. However, the US president is returning home, still needing to solve the conflict with Iran and with the threat over Taiwan still looming large. Washington correspondent Jonathan Kersey filed this report from China's capital.
1: Donald Trump is now on his way back to Washington, D.C. after 2 days of talks aimed at stabilizing the relationship with America's number one strategic adversary. This is China's secret garden, Zhongnanhai.
2: Nice place. Nice place.
3: I like it. I like this place.
1: It's the serene former imperial place of leisure turned home to China's leadership, including Xi Jinping.
4: I have chosen this place especially to reciprocate the hospitality extended to me in 2017 at Mar-a-Lago.
1: This has been a summit filled with praise, plaudits, and now quite literally, plans to sow seeds.
4: Within this compound, there are trees that have lived to be over 1,000 years old. The president was interested to learn all about that, including the Chinese roses, which we looked at. And I have agreed to send the seeds for these roses to the president as a gift.
2: I love that.
1: The US president leaving Beijing claiming a financial win.
2: We've made some fantastic trade deals, great for both countries. He's a man I respect greatly.
5: Better than last time. You know, last time we signed like 36 deals. This time it's much bigger than that. Talked about soybeans for our farmers. They're going to do a lot of soybeans for our farmers. One thing he agreed to today is going to order 200 jets. That's a big thing, Boeings.
6: Boeing.
5: 200 big ones.
1: And Donald Trump insists he and his host are on the same page when it comes to the Strait of Hormuz.
5: We did discuss Iran. We feel very similar to Iran. We want that to end. We don't want them to have a nuclear weapon. We want the straits open. We're closing it now. They closed it, then we closed it on top of them. But we want the straits open, and we want them to get it ended because it's a crazy thing. They're a little bit crazy, and that's no good. Can't have it. They cannot have a nuclear weapon.
6: What did he say?
5: Well, he's not going to respond too much. He's a pretty cool guy.
1: The American president took to Truth Social to warn the decimation of Iran's military is not done yet. For all the warmth on show here in Beijing, it's the months ahead that will determine how successful this summit has been and whether it is a stabilisation of the relationship between the world's two biggest superpowers. Donald Trump leaves Beijing with something he wanted, trade. Xi Jinping has lavished gifts, praise and a charm offensive on his guest. In return, been offered a White House invitation. If he accepts it, it will be the first time he's been there in more than a decade. Donald Trump returns home with the war in Iran not yet solved and a complex relationship in Beijing that was portrayed as a stroll in a park. In Beijing, Jonathan Kersley, Sky News.
0: And Donald Trump says he is weighing up whether to lift sanctions on Chinese refineries that buy oil from Iran. In April, the United States put restrictions on a number of Chinese companies for sourcing Iranian oil, which China's Ministry of Commerce blocked. Four Hong Kong-based operations were added to the ban less than a week ago, and the US president addressed media on board Air Force One.
7: Sir, would you consider lifting the sanctions on Chinese oil companies that buy Iranian oil?
8: Well, we talked about that, and I'm going to make a decision over the next few days.
0: For more, joining us live is former U.S. Republican Congressman Zach Womp. Good afternoon to you, Zach, and great to see you as always. So, as you well know, a lot discussed in those 2 days, including trade, oil, technology, the U.S. war in Iran, Taiwan as well. Plenty of praise to President Xi by Donald Trump. What's your analysis on the summit?
9: Well, a lot of it was performative, where they both actually presented themselves in a very strong way. They're both about the same size men. They're both in their 70s. They're both very strong and powerful. But in a sense, it's like a poker game. You see some things held close to the vest that they didn't really want to talk about. The 600-pound elephants in the room were the Iran war and Taiwan, both of which they didn't get into a lot of detail because— one side is going to shut them off on Taiwan, the other side is going to shut them off on the Iran war. But it's always a good thing when the two big superpowers meet and get together. And I think certain things were said that were very important. When Xi says we shouldn't be adversaries, we should be partners, you know, that's kind of a historic attitude that most people would not expect. So what we do with it, we'll see. But I'm hopeful. I think it was good for both countries. It's good for the world to see us continuing to meet, so that anytime you meet with people face to face, it's a good thing. And so we don't do enough of that, I think. So I'm really glad that he invited President Xi to come to Washington in September. I hope that happens.
0: And on Taiwan, Zach, by Xi regarding the importance of both countries maintaining overall stability. And he said, if not, it could lead to a highly dangerous situation. What do you make of that language?
9: Well, I think he is threatening the United States a little bit with us not putting pressure on him about Taiwan. But then you see Secretary Rubio's commentary about what China calls reunification, where Rubio says, you know, we're open to all things going forward as long as China doesn't take Taiwan by force. So both sides are saying, don't force us into anything, and maybe this could all work out. There are a whole lot of things at play. I mean, when you've got Jensen Huang and NVIDIA and chips and all the different economic activities between Taiwan, the United States, and China, these are deal makers, both of them. I mean, Trump's known to be a deal maker, but Xi Jinping is also in a position to do deals. So we'll see. I mean, this could go any one of five directions. But I think as long as we're talking to each other, we're not likely to go to war with each other under any circumstance. And that's a good thing.
0: And as you mentioned, the business executives that were there, also Marco Rubio sitting next to Donald Trump in the bilateral talks. Interesting, though, J.D. Vance being in Washington, he made reference to him feeling like Macaulay Culkin in Home Alone. How significant is the fact that J.D. Vance wasn't there? Because we're hearing, aren't we, that they are both potential successors, and that being Marco Rubio and J.D. Vance to Donald Trump.
9: And there's no question about that. And they're both making light of it right now, but they won't after November. After the midterms in November, depending on how things go, we'll see who is the front runner. But actually, there's some fresh polling out that shows that actually Marco Rubio has more support for president in 28 in the Republican side than J.D. Vance does. I don't think, honestly, that they'll both ever run at the same time. So they're going to decide this. President Trump's going to decide this. It's kind of fun for us. And you may say, well, the Democrats are likely to win in 28, but I'm telling you, they're just in real disarray. They're all over the place. I really believe Republicans are still going to have an advantage, even though everything's not perfect in the United States under the Trump 2.0 regime. But I would say Rubio may be the favorite from all points now for 28 to be our next president.
0: And we are hearing the polls, obviously they go up and down and change all the time, but some of the recent polls with the Democrats, I believe, are not doing too well either.
9: Yes, that's exactly right. Now, I do think that the midterms still favor the Democrats to probably gain seats in the House and potentially take the House. But there's redistricting underway all across the country. It's somewhat of a jump ball as to what happens in the midterms. Historically, the party out of power is going to gain significantly during the midterms. If Republicans can just hold their ground, 28 may look very good, but there's a lot of water that's going to go over the dam between here and November, and I know y'all will watch with interest.
0: And talk us through Marco Rubio's, you know, he's quite respected from all sides of politics. He has been for some time. Give us a bit of a rundown on his career over the past few years or so.
9: Well, number one, he was recognized by about everyone as the most educated and informed United States senator from both parties for a long time. In fact, when he was nominated as Secretary of State, remember, he got a unanimous confirmation vote in the United States Senate. That never happens in today's divided America. It just never happens. It happened because everyone respects Marco Rubio as a real skilled political leader. And now on the world stage, because he's multilingual, he's basically, his policies in the Western Hemisphere are dominant now. And now they use him globally wherever it's very helpful. And they kind of put J.D. Vance in the middle of negotiating the Iran conflict. And now Rubio's back center stage. So I just think he does his homework. He keeps a good sense of humor. You see him in and out of politics. He's kind of figured out how to use the Trump administration to advance instead of retreat. And that's a rare skill in American politics. So I just love the multilingual aspect of our Secretary of State and a younger potential future president.
0: We've got about 10 seconds to wrap it up. But yeah, J.D. Vance, you know, comparing being in Washington to Home Alone, not a bad movie at all, series, in fact. But what do you think of J.D. Vance's future as we look at him being up against potentially Marco Rubio?
9: Well, he's playing the vice president role really well, because you can't do a whole lot as vice president. He can't break out, get ahead of the president. He really can't interfere in foreign relations because Secretary Rubio leads those. So he is sort of stuck home alone, and we'll see how it goes. But it'll be fun to watch.
0: Zach Wong, thank you so much. Hope you have a great weekend. All right, we're going to bring you some live pictures now of Sydney covered in dense fog. This thick fog is really reducing visibility to a few hundred metres, creating stunning views of the city shrouded in mist, but certainly some dangerous conditions if people are heading out on the road. Similar conditions were observed yesterday, in fact, and is expected to return tomorrow. Coming up after the break, Israel and Lebanon announce an extension to their ceasefire. Plus, polls set to open for the Stafford by-election. We're going to go live to Queensland after the break.
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1: Breaking news, Israel and Lebanon agreed to a 45-day extension to the ceasefire as Israel prepares for the imminent renewal of the war against Iran. Donald Trump heads home after his state visit to China, the US president touting it as a success. A group of six people caught up in the Hunter virus-stricken cruise arrive in Perth for 3 weeks of quarantine. And Queenslanders head to the polls for the Stafford by-election. To sport, the Swans remain on top of the AFL ladder, downing the Pies in an instant classic. And today's weather, heavy rainfall continuing across the south and storms building the centre. Widespread rain moving across the east, foggy across places like Sydney, and a soggy start to the week next week. We'll have your full coverage coming up.
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1: Good morning. Great to have your company this Saturday. The US has announced the ceasefire between Israel and Lebanon has been extended by 45 days. That is despite Lebanon state media reporting IDF launched strikes during negotiations. Vision from Reuters shows smoke billowing from southern Lebanon. Israel has been sending emergency evacuation alerts to residents accusing Hezbollah of violating the existing ceasefire. A spokesperson for the US Department of State posted on X saying the United States hosted 2 days of highly productive talks between Israel and Lebanon. The April 16 cessation of hostilities will be extended by 45 days to enable further progress. The State Department will reconvene the political track of negotiations on June the 2nd and June the 3rd, and we hope these discussions will advance lasting peace between the two countries, full recognition of each other's sovereignty and territorial integrity, and establishing genuine security along their shared border.

0: And the US is turning its focus back to the Strait of Hormuz as President Donald Trump concludes his official visit to China. Iran's military has engaged in a series of increasingly hostile moves in the past 48 hours.
1: Things are heating up in and around the Strait of Hormuz. Past 48 hours, an Indian flagged ship was sunk off the coast of Oman. Another vessel seized off the UAE coast and taken to Iran. The U.S. Navy remains on high alert as tensions continue to escalate. It comes as Iran is grappling with overflowing oil supply as the U.S. tightens its blockade.
2: There's no activity there. They're having to ration electricity. And, you know, we're even seeing these weird oil slicks in the Gulf as if they're dumping oil.
1: President Trump said Friday he's still pushing for a diplomatic solution, but time could be running out. He just rejected another Iranian proposal because there was no guarantee the country would give up its nuclear program.
3: I call it the nuclear dust. I want to get it. And they agreed to it, but then they took it back, but they'll agree to it eventually.
1: Iran's Foreign Minister Abbas Araghchi agreed the nuclear issue is the main sticking point at the moment. He says the idea of Iran giving up its enrichment is, quote, not under negotiation at this time. But he also claims the differences go even deeper than that. And President Trump's social media activity is making it harder to get a deal.
4: We have no trust to Americans. This is a fact. Every day is different from the other day, from yesterday. A tweet today is different from yesterday's tweet.
1: On Friday, officials here in the UAE announced they're building a second oil pipeline to bypass the Strait of Hormuz and double export capacity beginning next year.
0: Following his visit to Beijing, Donald Trump believes he is on the same page as China in regards to a resolution to the Iran war. The US president claims he settled a lot of problems with China that other people wouldn't have been able to solve.
5: In Xi Jinping's back garden, there was time today for a tour. More relaxed, more intimate perhaps, more chances to flatter and woo.
6: Nice place. I like it.
5: Indeed, being brought here is a high sign of respect. Trump asks, do you often bring visiting leaders here? Rarely comes the reply. But Putin's been here, he adds.
7: Chinese roses, which we looked at.
5: Inside then to tea and more talks. For Trump, a chance to point out their progress on the key issue where he needs some success.
8: We did discuss Iran. We feel very similar to Iran. We want that to end. And we don't want them to have a nuclear weapon. We want the straits open.
5: China might have rolled out the red carpet, but the imagery here has not been great for Team Trump. Coming for help with a mess of his making. But exactly what was asked for and how? Well, the messaging is all a bit muddled.
9: President Xi would like to see a deal made. He would like to see a deal made. And he did offer, he said, if I can be of any help at all, I would like to be of help.
10: Because, he did say that.
9: Yeah, he did say that.
11: He didn't ask him for anything. I mean, we're not asking for China's help. We don't need their help.
12: I think they're going to do what they can.
5: Of course, the coverage here heroes China's successes. And it seems there have been a few. Progress on trade and the language on Taiwan notably strong. Subtle shifts, perhaps, but a signal, too, of confidence surging.
13: For all the images of collaboration, when it comes to the bigger geopolitical challenges they face, particularly in the Middle East and the Taiwan Strait, there has been a sense that they've been talking at each other as much as with each other. So differing in emphasis has been all the official communications. And in a way, that points to the bigger picture. A context that a two-day summit was never really going to change. Two rival superpowers on a more equal footing than perhaps they have ever been, both vying to bend the world to their will, both contending with the only other power that could stop them.
5: And it begs the question, too, of who came out on top. Here, they think it's obvious.
14: I think China has the upper hand. China is greater and more powerful. It's developing more and more.
10: Who do you think is the stronger leader, Xi Jinping or Donald Trump?
15: Of course, Xi Jinping.
16: Xi, Dada, right?
10: Do you think China as a country is now strong enough to really challenge the United States and really to meet them as equals now?
17: We have always been a peaceful nation. We wouldn't want to challenge anyone, but we need to be able to defend ourselves, right?
5: This normally freewheeling president has largely kept to the script. But we heard more from the flight headed home. Have the Chinese successfully lent on him, particularly on arms sales to Taiwan?
18: I'll make a determination over the next fairly short period.
19: You're not necessarily going to go ahead. It was your proposal.
18: I'm going to make a determination. I'm going to see. I have to speak to the person that right now is, you know who he is, that's running Taiwan.
5: Not selling would be a U-turn and a huge win for China. Trump might leave here with this relationship stabilized. But has the dynamic been shifted? Helen Ann Smith, Sky News in Beijing.
0: After a complex government mission, six people who were on board a cruise ship at the centre of a deadly outbreak of hantavirus have arrived in Perth to quarantine. Kira Hain has more.
20: For the next 3 weeks, this is home for six passengers who have been repatriated from the Netherlands as part of a worldwide effort to prevent the spread of hantavirus. Landing at Perth's Air Force Base after a complex government mission which took them from the Spanish island of Tenerife to the Netherlands back to Australia. Joining them to quarantine at the Centre for National Resilience will be two flight crew members and a doctor who were on board the charter flight from the Netherlands.
21: The passengers, I'm pleased to say, remain in good health. They were subject to an initial health assessment upon landing, although they were also subject to ongoing assessment by a doctor on the plane for the entire flight. And they will be subject, now they have been transported to the Bullsbrook quarantine facility, to a more detailed health assessment, and that will include another PCR test for the hantavirus.
20: The passengers are not from Western Australia and will return to New South Wales and Queensland once cleared to do so. It's not known whether they will spend their entire 42-day quarantine period in Western Australia. The Australians were among 147 people on board MV Hondius, 11 of which have returned confirmed or suspected positive tests for hantavirus.
0: Queensland Labor is fighting tooth and nail to defend one of its heartland seats in the Stafford by-election today in Brisbane. Our state political reporter Harry Clark joins us live from Wilston State School polling booth. Harry, good morning to you. So tell us, what's Labor's margin in Stafford?
22: G'day, Janie. Well, this seat was vacated. This inner northern suburban seat of Brisbane was vacated in April by the tragic passing of the former two-term Labor MP for Stafford in Jimmy Sullivan. Labor holds the seat with a margin of 5.3%, and that's after a 6% swing towards the LNP at the last general state election in October 2024. So the opposition is desperate to hang on to Stafford. Losing it to the LNP would be a disaster for the Labor Party and a remarkable achievement for the LNP. There is momentum behind the government. They managed to win sensationally the seat of Hinchinbrook in a previous by-election this term with a 17% swing towards the LNP, taking that seat from the Katter's Australian Party. Winning Stafford, this heartland Labor seat in Brisbane's inner northern suburbs, will be a much tougher task. They're up against the well-oiled, brutally brawling ALP campaign party machine. The ALP candidate for Stafford is former lawyer and ALP staffer Luke Richmond. And in the blue corner for the LNP is Fiona Hammond, a 15-year councillor with the Brisbane City Council. Central to Labor's campaign is an allegation that the LNP Christopher Lee government plans to cut 93 beds from the Prince Charles Hospital. But this claim, this campaign slogan, infuriates the Christopher Lee government, which insists emphatically that that is not going to happen. Here is Luke Richmond, the ALP candidate for Stafford, as well as the Deputy Premier, Jared Blair.
23: It's really important that Stafford locals have someone who's going to stand up in the face of those cuts and fight for the proper funding so that that hospital, which is incredibly busy, does get the expansion that it so needs and deserves.
24: It's categorically untrue, because here's the thing. Why didn't the Labor Party not deliver the 93 beds? They didn't deliver the 93 beds. It's in our rescue plan.
22: Janie, a notable absence from the voting ticket in this Stafford by-election is the One Nation Party. After the One Nation Party's emphatic victory in Farrer's success in the South Australian election, they are not running a candidate here in Stafford. James Ashby, the Chief of Staff for One Nation, tells me that there hasn't been enough lead-in time to prepare a candidate for Stafford. That's what he told me, but he tells the Courier Mail this morning that the LNP should not be resting on its laurels because they are coming after the government running, intending to run an a candidate in every seat at the next election in 2028. Regardless of the result here at Stafford today, it will be hugely consequential for Stephen Miles, the opposition leader, the Labor leader here in Queensland. A victory would give him more hope of retaining his position of opposition leader. A loss would seriously put his position as opposition leader in doubt, Janie.
0: Yeah, all right. We'll be watching closely. We'll talk to you next hour. Thank you very much, Harry Clark, live there in Queensland. Coming up after the break, more fallout for you from the federal budget and the opposition's response. Details coming up.
1: Sky News will be back after this short break.

0: Good morning. We're going to bring you some live pictures of Sydney covered in dense fog. The thick fog reducing visibility to a few hundred metres, but creating stunning views of the city shrouded in mist. The Bureau of Meteorology has issued a road weather alert for all of Sydney, advising motorists to take extreme care. Similar conditions were observed yesterday and it is expected to return tomorrow. At the moment, about 14 degrees in the city, heading for a top of 23 with some showers increasing. The opposition's plan to wipe out bracket creep could cost the budget more than $200 billion over 10 years. Angus Taylor's budget reply has set up a political fight on income tax and migration.
1: The post-budget sales pitch coming to a kitchen near you.
2: Really nice to meet you.
1: The Prime Minister and opposition leader compete to win over younger Australians locked out of the housing market.
3: We need to do more. We need to throw everything at this.
4: Our plan is to bring down taxes, and that is what Australians need.
1: Angus Taylor used his budget in reply speech to promise permanent tax relief, vowing to index tax brackets to inflation over time.
4: For an average worker on $70,000 a year, it'll be $250 in the first year, $500 the year after, $750 the year after that, $1,000 the year after that, and it keeps going.
1: Indexation comes with a big price tag. It would cost the budget over $22 billion over 4 years and likely more than $200 billion over 10 years.
3: Without any costings, they can't be taken seriously.
1: The opposition firing back that Labor is proposing a death duty by stealth with its higher taxes on trusts.
4: This is a death duty on Australians.
5: And I know that people will run all kinds of scare campaigns about this. We expect that.
6: Existing investments, okay, yeah. But going forward, there's no clarity. But maybe he should provide more clarity.
7: This is the process sort of game that these guys try and engage when they don't have an argument on the substance.
1: The budget battle lines have now been drawn on tax and migration. Labor is accusing the coalition of demonising permanent residents with its plan to restrict welfare to citizens only.
3: I wonder what the distinction between Australians and migrants is, because I've never seen that used before in a country like ours.
8: The one permanent resident that Angus Taylor seems happy with is Pauline Hanson, who's a permanent resident in his head.
2: So are they fake Aussies if they're permanent residents?
4: No. Look, at the end of the day, you become Australian when you pledge, as you do, to our country, to our parliamentary democracy, to our system of law, to our freedoms in the citizenship ceremony.
1: A sign he won't walk away from his migration stance as he seeks to win back One Nation voters. Trudy McIntosh, Sky News, Canberra.
0: There are concerns Labor could make further changes to testimony discretionary trusts in the future. Tuesday's federal budget revealed a minimum 30% tax will be established on the scheme from July 2028. And the coalition has criticised the move and labelled it, as we've just heard there with Trudy, a death tax. Members of the government have refused to call it that or rule out further changes.
6: I would suggest the government needs to have more clarity around this issue of death taxes.
7: Well, you can't.
6: Are they being introduced or not?
7: But everybody. But there is zero prospect of those kinds of things happening. Everybody knows that. But when Angus Taylor makes up something that he's fighting against, you know that he's not prepared to engage with the substance.
6: But Jim Chalmers doesn't rule out the fact that these discretionary testamentary trusts might be in the gun, might be targeted going forward. Existing investments, okay, yeah. But going forward, there's no clarity. But maybe he should provide more clarity.
7: This is the process sort of game that these guys try and engage when they don't have an argument on the substance.
0: Source has told The Australian Labor has been advised not to call it a death tax, as doing so would be very damaging. The federal court has ruled a landmark ruling about a case involving a transgender woman who sued a female-only app for discrimination. Julia Bradley was covering the case in Sydney.
9: Roxanne Tickle, a transgender woman who was kicked off a female-only app called Giggle for Girls, has had a big win in the federal court. The full bench of the federal court finding Ms. Tickle was directly discriminated against when she was kicked off the platform in 2021 after having already been on it for several months.
10: I brought my case to show trans people that you can be brave and that you can stand up for yourself. In the process, I surprised myself at how brave I could be. Young Roxy would be surprised, but overjoyed.
9: The ruling follows a landmark 2024 judgment that ruled in Ms. Tickle's favour. At the time, it was the first gender identity discrimination case in Australia to reach the federal court, following changes to the Sex Discrimination Act in 2013 that broadened the definition to include gender identity. This decision strengthens that judgment, finding direct instead of indirect discrimination on the basis of her being transgender, and doubling damages to be awarded to Ms. Tickle to $20,000.
11: It's really incredibly significant for discrimination law. One of the changes was that originally indirect discrimination was found, and that has been replaced with direct discrimination. So that does make it easier for like cases to be proved in these circumstances as well. And it's a big win, of course, for the trans community today.
9: The court dismissing an appeal brought by the app's founder, Sal Grover, who believes a woman should be defined based on biology. She said nothing as she left court, but has posted on the platform X, saying, "I'm absolutely devastated. Men who claim to be women have more rights than actual women in Australia. It is women who are being discriminated against, not the men who claim to be us. But in a sense, nothing has changed. We will all wake up tomorrow and men will still not be women." Ms. Grover's crowdfunded case has been backed by women's groups, and figures such as author J.K. Rowling have spoken out in support of her.
12: It's pretty devastating for Sal today, really. Have to see what happens next, but none of us will give up until the law is changed to clarify things for people. Women have to have our own spaces, it's very clear.
9: The ruling will make it easier for transgender women to defend their right to be in female-only spaces. Ms. Grover has told Sky News she is prepared to take the case to the High Court.
0: UK Labour leader hopeful Andy Burnham has been given the green light to begin the process of his possible return to Parliament. The party has given him permission to stand in the selection process of an upcoming by-election after being blocked from two other votes. Wes Streeting, who is being touted as another possible replacement for Prime Minister Keir Starmer, believes Mr. Burnham should run, arguing he has the best chance at winning the seat.
13: This one writes itself. The Mayor of Manchester out and about a day after announcing his intention to run in nearby Makerfield for a return to Westminster. Taking an easier route home, this by-election will be anything but, with stiff opposition stacking up from Reform. He does now have backing from Labour to run, though, the party's ruling body confirming they wouldn't block him ahead of the official selection on Thursday. A potential rival for number 10 is getting behind him too, with Wes Streeting saying Burnham had the best chance of winning. But those around the now former Health Secretary are also making it clear he would fight any future leadership contest. This ally of Keir Starmer put on a brave face, but also acknowledged the precariousness of the Prime Minister's position.
14: The Prime Minister's unpopular, but each of the last four Prime Ministers in turn has been the most unpopular Prime Minister we've ever had. And what happens when you're the leader of the government at a time when the public are so angry with the state of our public services and the economy, is it focuses down on that individual.
15: The working essence that we're going to
13: still getting on with the job, for now, Sir Keir Starmer meeting police chiefs ahead of protests in London this weekend. Rebellious MPs are still urging him to set out his exit.
16: There is a widespread consensus that it's appropriate for the Prime Minister to set a timetable for his departure so that we can deliver on our promise of change to the country and the manifesto we were elected on.
13: But the Prime Minister is refusing those calls. Be in no doubt, though, his authority is shattered after a bruising week and several rivals are closing in.
17: Across Labour, something of a consensus seems to have formed that any leadership contest now needs to be delayed so that it can potentially include Andy Burnham. The current Manchester mayor would be the clear favourite in that race, but to get there, he needs to win in Makerfield first and provide proof that he really is the person that can beat Reform.
13: Holding on to a semblance of stability for once, the Tory leader trading off the chaos.
18: Rachel Reeves said it herself, that a leadership crisis would just be chaos. We've seen the Health Secretary resign because he wants to be Prime Minister. The Labour Party is only interested in themselves. They are not governing the country. Andy Burnham wants to rock up and just be Prime Minister despite being out of Parliament for a decade.
19: Much higher level.
13: The Prime Minister's woes even grabbing the attention of the world's most powerful man.
19: He's in trouble for two reasons, energy and immigration. He's very
15: bad on energy. He should open up the North Sea. He's got a coal mine, and he should open up oil in the North Sea, and he doesn't.
19: Should he quit?
15: I don't say that. I think he's a nice man, actually.
13: Andy Burnham may not have caused the chaos of this week, but he could yet be its beneficiary. Promises to bring peace to our political story now fully unravelled as the country waits to see what the next chapter holds. Rob Powell, Sky News in Westminster.
0: Coming up after the break, we'll have the latest in sport for you as the Sydney Swans remain on top of the table after coming from behind to see off Collingwood's challenge, with the Magpies suffering a major injury.
20: Sky News will be back after this short break.

0: Good morning. Great to have your company. President Donald Trump and White House delegates are returning home from a state visit to China. And there are more questions remaining than deals resolved, particularly when it comes to Taiwan.
1: President Trump departing China Friday after a two-day summit. The U.S. and Chinese delegations talked trade, AI, and the war in Iran. But the topic China wanted to talk about most of all was the future of Taiwan.
2: He feels very strongly. I made no commitment either way. We'll see what happens.
1: China has long sought to bring the island into the fold officially under CCP control, while the U.S. has done its best to stay out of the debate.
3: Nothing's changed. I will say this. I'm not looking to have somebody go independent and, you know, we're supposed to travel 9,500 miles to fight a war. I'm not looking for that. I want them to cool down. I want China to cool down.
1: Chinese leader Xi Jinping pressed the administration on a $14 billion arms deal to Taiwan that's currently in limbo. It passed Congress, but has yet to get the president's signature.
3: I haven't approved it yet. We're going to see what happens. I may do it. I may not do it.
4: I don't think we should do anything to undermine Taiwan's defense posture. We should be bolstering it, not weakening it.
1: The island is strategically important for another reason. It produces more than 90% of the world's most advanced semiconductors.
5: The United States understands how important Taiwan is, not just to our geopolitical interests, but to our commercial interests as well. The AI fight largely takes place there.
1: Xi is set to visit the U.S. this fall, so that will give the two leaders another chance to develop their budding partnership or rivalry.
0: U.S. President Donald Trump claims China is considering the release of a detained pastor, but the case of jailed media tycoon Jimmy Lai is different. The pastor was arrested in November along with 30 others in the biggest crackdown on Christians in China since 2018. Jimmy, a Hong Kong media mogul, was sentenced to 20 years in jail over the charges of foreign collusion. Mr. Trump says he got assurances from China's President Xi Jinping to consider the release of political prisoners.
2: I think he's giving very serious consideration to the pastor. The pastor has said he's giving very serious consideration to that.
6: What about Jimmy Lai?
2: I discussed it.
6: What about Jimmy Lai?
2: It's a tougher one. I did bring it up. It's a tougher one for him.
0: Residents in Cuba have been protesting major power outages on the capital's streets, disrupting traffic in the process. Locals have been experiencing rolling blackouts for 20 hours or more every day. And some areas of Havana have been dealing with outages surpassing 24 hours, threatening to spoil food and making it difficult for people to sleep during the summer heat. Cuba has been struggling with fuel shortages, which has been exacerbated by a US blockade on oil. Ukraine's President Volodymyr Zelensky has promised to punish Russia for what was the largest two-day attack on Ukraine since the start of its war. Subsequently, Ukraine's military has claimed responsibility for a strike on an oil refinery in Ryazan, about 200 kilometres southeast of Moscow. President Zelensky said it is entirely justified in its response. He visited the apartment block in Kyiv, where 24 people, including three children, were killed from the Russian strikes. It was one of 50 residential buildings attacked over 2 days by 1,500 drones and dozens of missiles. All right, let's check in with our meteorologist, Marina Newman, with the latest weather. We've been showing our viewers, Marina, the fog, the pictures there in Sydney with that road weather alert. Beautiful shots, but yeah, dangerous on the roads and some rain for the inland.
7: There is certainly quite a bit going on across much of the country today. And starting first with South Australia, we have seen heavy falls across much of the state overnight and continuing now as you're waking up on our Saturday morning. Those heavy falls bringing much needed rainfall to the very dry region. Meanwhile, still a few ongoing showers just popping up across the East Coast. We are looking dry right now, but this has been ongoing for several days, and it's the exact weather pattern that is causing that dense fog that we've seen for the last several days across Sydney. Now, currently we do, of course, as Janie mentioned, we have that road weather alert. Use caution if you're heading out. Of course, very dense fog, and it's not just over Sydney, but you can see how widespread it is over Canberra and well throughout the west. So use caution out on the roadways for our morning commute. Likely to see that fog begin to diminish in the next hour or so. But ongoing showers still going to be targeting the East Coast today. That same onshore flow allowing for showers, especially targeting Port Macquarie and Newcastle. Brisbane also expected to see at least a few showers, but primarily targeting Lismore and then diminishing as we head into our evening, Janie.
0: All right, and the rain band that we saw through the inland areas, how is that going to impact the eastern parts of the country over the next few days?
7: Well, the good news for those very dry regions that we've been talking about, of course, throughout northeast New South Wales, relief is finally underway, and it starts with that widespread rainfall moving across the center and the south today. Everything clearing out of South Australia as it pushes east, gradually moving across Victoria, New South Wales, and Queensland throughout our Saturday. So, again, a lot of activity just happening today alone. But as we head into our Sunday, things really pushing east quickly, crossing all of Victoria, moving across Queensland, and throughout the center of New South Wales, finally reaching the coast as we head into our Monday. So starting off with a very wet week. And you can see just how widespread and heavy that rainfall will be, crossing from Bourke all the way through Orange and across Canberra. Things finally clear and move off the coast as we head into our Tuesday. But in terms of total rainfall, potential to see well over 100 millimeters across the coastline and a very widespread 50 millimeters for the area in this bright green. Now that is going to be the Murray-Darling Basin, of course, regions that desperately need that rainfall.
0: Well, yes, some good rainfall on the way. As you mentioned, Marina, thank you so much. Maybe not rain for the magic round. I think a couple of millimetres there. But, yes, certainly good rain for the farmers. And lots going on in sport. What is happening?
6: Exactly right, Janie. Plenty happening across the footy codes. We'll kick things off with the AFL. The Sydney Swans, they are sitting pretty on top of the ladder at the moment. They beat Collingwood last night in a thriller at the SCG. The Pies looked like causing a boil over in the first half and had a 21-point lead at the main break. But this one surged in the third term, kicking 6-2 to take a three-quarter time lead. Goals to Logan McDonald and then Tom Papley in time on in the final term, giving Sydney enough of a buffer.
8: Malcolm drives it along to full forward Curno. They converge to Papley. Snappy Tom. He's off again. Well, you called it well, Hunter.
6: Swans ruckman Brady Grundy had 34 possessions and 47 hitouts against his former side. Not bad at all. That was enough to win him the Goods O'Loughlin medal for best on ground in the annual Marne Crook game. The Gold Coast Suns have made it 10 straight victories at TIO Stadium in Darwin, downing Yatapolti by 24 points in Sir Doug Nicholas round. The Suns were hot to start, up by 16 points at the first change. But Port Adelaide stole back the lead with three consecutive majors. Despite trailing deep into the second quarter, the Suns booted six straight to keep their hot streak alive in the top end.
9: Puts it to the top of the square. Leapers go up, crunch through Petrarca's legs. He might still get it. Turns, goes, and goals!
10: Clever.
9: Christian Petrarca. A deep bag of tricks.
6: The Suns with a strong 97-73 win in Darwin, beating Port Adelaide for just the third time in their history. But the victory came at a cost. Gold Coast losing Lockie Weller to a hamstring injury and Will Graham to concussion, while Port's Lockie Jones was also ruled out after he was hit. The Dolphins have swept aside the Rabbitohs to mark their third straight win, but several State of Origin hopefuls will be left waiting for the judiciary to decide whether they are eligible for Game 1. The Dolphins raced into an unanswered 20-point lead at halftime. Selwyn Cobbo picking up the opener before later being placed on report, as you can see there. South Sydney never got a foothold in the game as Hamiso Tabuai-Fido curtailed any hope of a comeback.
9: Tabuai-Fido, he gets away, he's in the clear, finally, Hamiso Tabuai-Fido has his magic round try.
6: The final score, 32-10, injury-prone Latrell Mitchell was taken off just shy of full-time after experiencing cramp. The Sharks have heaped more misery on the Bulldogs with a 38-16 win at Magic Round. Cronulla Cross for the opening try just 3 minutes into the match and did not look back. They had 30 points by the half. Ronaldo Mulitalo making it a return to remember, scoring a double in his first game back from an ACL injury.
9: Hines kicks towards across the post. They're right there. They've got it
10: to Ronaldo Militalo. Cronulla patience personified.
6: The Bulldogs scored through Bronson Cherry in the dying minutes before a desperate effort from Lachie Galvin in the final 30 seconds. Unfortunately, he came up short and ended with his pants down too, Canterbury slumping to their seventh loss in their last eight games. And just an update from the PGA Championship, Maverick McNealy on top of the leaderboard there, Janie. Really tough conditions there in Philadelphia. But we do have a shot of the day contender, which I'll show you now.
0: Let's have a look.
6: Do we have it? Maybe we don't.
0: Maybe we'll have
6: next
0: to wait.
6: Next hour.
0: The anticipation.
6: Exactly.
0: Thank you so much, Joe. Well, do stay with us. Coming up after the break, the ACCC finds Coles discount to be misleading. We find out what that means for consumers after the break.
11: Sky News will be back after this short break.

0: Data from the ATO shows tax reforms drafted in the budget may not have the intended effect on housing affordability. The Australian revealed KPMG analysis of the data shows only one third of capital gains in Australia came from real estate. However, Treasurer Jim Chalmers says the overall fairness of tax system reform would aid housing access.
1: What we're trying to do here is we're trying to better align the tax treatment of people who work for a living with people who get their income in other legitimate ways. That's our motivation. We want to make it easier for people to get a toehold in the housing market. Too many Australians have been locked out for too long.
0: And the federal court has ruled this week that supermarket giant Coles misled customers with fake discounts. So Coles faces penalties of tens of millions of dollars, and Woolworths is defending a similar case. For more, we are joined by former ACCC Chair Alan Fels. Great to see you. Thank you for joining us, Alan. So Coles temporarily increased the price of 245 commonly purchased items by at least 15% for a fairly short period of time. So what are the consequences for the supermarket, including the executives?
2: Very big fines, I'd say hundreds of millions, because tens of millions of Australians shop their 10 million shop every week at supermarkets all over Australia, cost of living. So I believe fine will far exceed the highest precedent, which is 150 million. There'll also be a class action for damages, which will involve a lot of money. And then you asked about executives. Well, it is a fact that this policy that was illegal was not driven by some junior person at Coles. It came from the highest levels. Everyone knew what was happening. Even the board knew what was happening. So there need to be some consequences for executives and possibly the board.
0: And my understanding is they have until May 29 to agree on penalties, and there's talk of possible donations to food banks. So what sort of compensation does there need to be, in your opinion, Alan?
2: Look, this is a very difficult question. You know, who do you pay? How do they prove that they're a customer, what their loss was? So this is just an unknown how the court and the parties will deal with it. But I hope it's not some tokenistic thing, because the damages look to me to be also in the hundreds of millions.
0: All right, and we mentioned as well Woolworths is defending a similar case, and there's talk, isn't there, of another big player perhaps from overseas to enter the competition against the two big supermarkets. How could this potentially impact the situation?
2: Well, entry by a big foreign player is the main way in which you get an intensification of competition. There's some competition from LD, IGA, but they're a different shopping experience. Only entry by a big new foreign player would strengthen competition and weaken the current duopoly, over which we as shoppers have no choice. It's largely one or the other. But I see no real signs of that happening short term.
0: All right. Yes, indeed. A very interesting case indeed. And what do you think will happen with Woolworths?
2: They're a goner. It's exactly the same case, and they'll get the same penalty. That means that both Woolies and Coles suffer, experience the same cost increase, and it means we can't just say because Coles broke the law, we'll move to Woolies, because Woolies is very likely to be found to have broken the law in exactly the same way.
0: What are you hearing from customers? Because we're in a, you know, cost of living crisis, and the customers are really the victims here, wouldn't you say?
2: Yes, they are. I guess I could tell them that bogus discounts, fake bargains from the big supermarkets will disappear. What we do want, however, is discounts. We want genuine competition over genuine discounts. It's now up to the big supermarkets to deliver on that. We're a little bit worried about it because it's not that competitive an industry.
0: Alan Fels, former ACCC Chair, as always, great to see you, and thank you so much. I hope you enjoy the rest of your weekend.
2: Thank you, Jane.
0: Fresh from his victory in Faro, One Nation's newest recruit in federal parliament has teamed up with an independent to stop farmers' land from being inundated in New South Wales. The New South Wales Water Minister has branded the minor party a circus, insisting her contentious water bill is crucial to saving turtles suffocating in wetlands.
3: Eager to start the job of representing the people of Farra, newly elected One Nation MP David Farley has travelled from Canberra to New South Wales Parliament, teaming up with the independent who represents the overlapping state's seat to protest a contentious new bill.
4: Find yourself today in a different parliament?
5: Well, a different parliament, but we share constituents. And I think there's one thing we're demonstrating is that One Nation and myself are comfortable in working across parties and with independents to achieve what's right for constituents.
3: The legislation, which has now passed Parliament, enables government water authorities to legally inundate private land for the purpose of delivering environmental water, leaving landholders without compensation for damages.
5: It's an encroachment upon property rights, it's an encroachment on freehold title. It's an encroachment across enterprise.
6: It's eroding our property rights, and of course it will impact on farmers and communities.
3: The changes hope to save turtles burying themselves into mud, suffocating in the Gwaidia wetlands in the northeast part of the Murray-Darling Basin near Moree. Water New South Wales recently halted environmental flows into the area because of the legal risk of flooding nearby properties.
7: I have very little interest in engaging with the One Nation member for Farra. What my interest is protecting our precious environmental wetlands that are currently under major stress because of legal technicalities. The reality is, if you go to the Gingham Waterhole right now, there are up to 100 turtles who are suffocating in mud. We need to urgently get water for this critical environmental asset.
3: The MPs are now assessing their options.
4: Water management was one of the defining issues of the Farra by-election. With a state contest in New South Wales early next year, One Nation is trying to define itself as a party that will fight for farmers. What's next for One Nation?
5: Well, for One Nation, it's succession. We'll keep moving forward. We've got good momentum now.
7: I'll leave the circus of One Nation and whatever they stand for to themselves.
3: Putting major parties on notice. Julia Bradley, Sky News at New South Wales Parliament.
0: The Tasmanian government has announced a $500 million bailout of the state-run Spirit of Tasmania ferries. Aspen Blomfield details the project's troubled history and what it means for the state's economy.
8: Tasmanian Treasurer Erica Betts will inject $506 million into the Spirit of Tasmania ferries as the operator struggles with mounting debt. In 2017, former Premier Will Hodgman promised to replace the ageing ferries. However, construction of the two new ships took 5 years longer and $280 million more than originally forecast. Their new berth in Devonport has also blown out by $400 million and remains incomplete.
9: It's not a secret that we inherited a very difficult financial position. $717 million in cost overruns. We have transitional costs of operating four vessels when only two vessels are actually out providing services to customers. And we always said we'd work through that in a methodical and sensible way.
8: The Treasurer says the ferries are vital for the state's economy and are too important to let sink.
10: Given that we as a state have a strong balance sheet, it was deemed right and appropriate that some of the debt of TT Line be transferred from TT Line to the state balance sheet to ensure that there was sufficient equity within TT Line.
8: The opposition claims the bailout will lead to widespread cuts in next week's state budget.
11: This is Erica Betts, who for 30 years has been the biggest, most well-known fiscal conservative in Australian politics. He's now talking about money, magic money trees and TT Line. That's not true, what he's saying. This is money that can't be spent twice. This is money that could be going into schools and hospitals.
8: Meanwhile, the Greens say it's a grim sign for Hobart's controversial waterfront stadium.
12: It looks like a sign of things to come when it comes to the Macquarie Point Stadium. This is a black mark against this government's name in terms of their capacity to credibly manage big infrastructure projects.
8: Erica Betts will hand down the state budget next Thursday.
0: Delta Goodrum has qualified for the final of the Eurovision contest in Vienna. The Eclipse singer says she has been feeling the love from around the world and back home.
13: From down under to up high on the Eurovision stage, Delta Goodrum eclipsing her competition in the second semi-final. Australia now into the grand final.
14: Australia!
15: No matter what happens, we can all be so proud of her.
16: So good, so good. Bring it home, Delta.
17: Delta, incredible performance. How do you describe this moment?
18: Thank you so much. It was, oh my goodness, my heart was racing. So grateful to be going through to the grand final and, yeah, just really, really excited.
13: Delta's powerful performance complete with a Beyoncé-style stage lift.
18: I've played a lot of pianos, I've jumped on a lot of pianos, but I was so excited because I've never been lifted out of a piano.
13: Her Aussie-made dress, a dazzling spectacle itself, with 7,000 Swarovski crystals.
19: I'd been warned that I would cry, and I just bawled my eyes out from beginning to end.
20: Australia's Eurovision journey began in 2015 here in Vienna with Guy Sebastian. 11 years on, we've cemented our place in this competition, and Delta's become a fan favourite.
21: Delta! Delta!
13: Delta's now second favourite to take out this year's competition. Better set your alarms again, Australia, for Sunday at 5 a.m.
0: And a protest concert is being held in Vienna in response to Israel's participation in Eurovision 2026. Revelers at the No Stage for Genocide event waved Palestine flags at the heavily policed event. Protesters argued Israel should be excluded from the song contest, much like Russia's removal in 2022 due to its invasion of Ukraine. Five national broadcasters across Europe refused to air Eurovision due to Israel's presence. Coming up after the break, Israel and Lebanon announce an extension to their ceasefire, plus polls set to open for the Stafford by-election. We're going to go live to Queensland and have all those details for you with Harry Clark in just a moment.
22: Sky News will be back after this short break.

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1: Breaking news. Lebanon and Israel agree to a 45-day extension to the ceasefire as Israel prepares for the imminent renewal of the war against Iran. Donald Trump heads home after his state visit to China, the US president touting it as a success. Queenslanders head to the polls for the Stafford by-election. Plus another mistrial declared in the rape case against disgraced media mogul Harvey Weinstein. Some fog in Sydney. Live shots for you this morning. There is a road weather alert out for Sydney drivers as fog is rolling the harbour city. And to sport, the Swans remain on top of the AFL ladder, downing the Pies in an instant classic. And heavy rainfall overnight across the south, storms building for the centre, and widespread rain is moving east. It should bring a soggy start to the weekend.
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1: Great to have your company. This Saturday, Lebanese state media is reporting at least six people have been killed in Israeli strikes conducted during ceasefire negotiations. That is despite the US announcing the ceasefire between Israel and Lebanon has been extended by 45 days. Vision from Reuters shows smoke billowing from southern Lebanon. Israel has been sending emergency evacuation alerts to residents accusing Hezbollah of violating the existing ceasefire. A spokesperson for the US Department of State posted on X saying the United States hosted 2 days of highly productive talks between Israel and Lebanon. The April 16 cessation of hostilities will be extended by 45 days to enable further progress. The State Department will reconvene the political track of negotiations on June 2 and June 3. We hope these discussions will advance lasting peace between the two countries, full recognition of each other's sovereignty and territorial integrity, and establishing genuine security along their shared border. And the US is turning its focus back to the Strait of Hormuz as President Donald Trump concludes his official visit to China. Iran's military has engaged in a series of increasingly hostile moves in the past 48 hours.
2: Things are heating up in and around the Strait of Hormuz. Past 48 hours, an Indian flagged ship was sunk off the coast of Oman. Another vessel seized off the UAE coast and taken to Iran. U.S. Navy remains on high alert as tensions continue.

0: to escalate. It comes as Iran is grappling with overflowing oil supply as the U.S. tightens its blockade.
1: There's no activity there. They're having to ration electricity. And, you know, we're even seeing these weird oil slicks in the Gulf as if they're dumping oil.
0: President Trump said Friday he's still pushing for a diplomatic solution, but time could be running out. He just rejected another Iranian proposal because there was no guarantee the country would give up its nuclear program.
2: I call it the nuclear dust. I want to get it. And they agreed to it, but then they took it back, but they'll agree to it eventually.
0: Iran's foreign minister Abbas Araghchi agreed the nuclear issue is the main sticking point at the moment. He says the idea of Iran giving up its enrichment is, quote, not under negotiation at this time. But he also claims the differences go even deeper than that, and President Trump's social media activity is making it harder to get a deal.
3: We have no trust to Americans. This is a fact. Every day is different from the other day, from yesterday. A tweet today is different from yesterday's tweet.
0: On Friday, officials here in the UAE announced they're building a second oil pipeline to bypass the Strait of Hormuz and double export capacity beginning next year.
4: Following his visit to Beijing, Donald Trump believes he is on the same page as China in regards to a resolution to the Iran war. The US president claims he settled a lot of problems with China that other people wouldn't have been able to solve.
5: In Xi Jinping's back garden, there was time today for a tour. More relaxed, more intimate perhaps, more chances to flatter and woo.
6: Nice place. I like it.
5: Indeed, being brought here is a high sign of respect. Trump asks, do you often bring visiting leaders here? Rarely comes the reply. That Putin's been here, he adds.
7: Chinese roses, which we looked at.
5: Inside then to tea and more talks. For Trump, a chance to point out their progress on the key issue where he needs some success.
8: We did discuss Iran. We feel very similar to Iran. We want that to end. And we don't want them to have a nuclear weapon. We want the straits open.
5: China might have rolled out the red carpet, but the imagery here has not been great for Team Trump. Coming for help with a mess of his making. But exactly what was asked for and how? Well, the messaging is all a bit muddled.
9: President Xi would like to see a deal made. He would like to see a deal made. And he said, if I can be of any help at all, I would like to be of help.
10: Because, he did say that.
9: Yeah, he did say that.
11: He didn't ask him for anything. I mean, we're not asking for China's help. We don't need their help.
12: I think they're going to do what they can.
5: Of course, the coverage here heroes China's successes. And it seems there have been a few. Progress on trade and the language on Taiwan notably strong. Subtle shifts, perhaps, but a signal, too, of confidence surging.
13: For all the images of collaboration, when it comes to the bigger geopolitical challenges they face, particularly in the Middle East and the Taiwan Strait, there has been a sense that they've been talking at each other as much as with each other. So differing in emphasis has been all the official communications. And in a way, that points to the bigger picture. A context that a two-day summit was never really going to change. Two rival superpowers on a more equal footing than perhaps they have ever been, both vying to bend the world to their will, both contending with the only other power that could stop them.
5: And it begs the question, too, of who came out on top. Here, they think it's obvious.
14: I think China has the upper hand. China is greater and more powerful. It's developing more and more.
13: Who do you think is the stronger leader, Xi Jinping or Donald Trump?
15: Of course, Xi Jinping.
16: Xi, Dada, right?
13: Do you think China as a country is now strong enough to really challenge the United States and really to meet them as equals now?
17: We have always been a peaceful nation. We wouldn't want to challenge anyone, but we need to be able to defend ourselves, right?
5: This normally freewheeling president has largely kept to the script. But we heard more from the flight headed home. Have the Chinese successfully lent on him particularly on arms sales to Taiwan.
10: I'll make a determination over the next fairly short period.
18: You're not necessarily going to go ahead. It was your proposal.
10: I'm going to make a determination. I'm going to see. I have to speak to the person that right now is, you know who he is, that's running Taiwan.
5: Not selling would be a U-turn and a huge win for China. Trump might leave here with this relationship stabilized. But has the dynamic been shifted? Helen Ann Smith, Sky News in Beijing.
4: Well, let's run you through what we've just been seeing at the bottom of your screen. Cape Canaveral there, Florida. SpaceX Dragon cargo has just launched there, and it's delivering supplies to the ISS. Let's take a listen in.
19: Main engine cut off.
20: Stage separation confirmed.
4: Yeah, 50 filled with 6,500 pounds of food and supplies, NASA is reporting, and also equipment. It's going to arrive at the orbiting outpost at roughly 7 a.m. Sunday local time. It's just after 6 p.m. Friday their time. So it's going to dock autonomously to the forward port of the orbiting laboratory's Harmony module. In addition to the cargo for the crew, Dragon is set to deliver quite a few experiments, including a project which is going to establish how well Earth-based simulators actually mimic microgravity conditions. Also, a bone scaffold, NASA's saying, that's made from wood that could actually produce some new treatments for fragile bone conditions like osteoporosis, and also equipment for researchers to help work out how red blood cells and the spleen change in space. So there you go. It looks like a successful launch. We'll bring you more information throughout the day. Let's head back home. Queensland Labor is fighting tooth and nail to defend one of its heartland seats in the Stafford by-election today in Brisbane. Let's go live to our state political reporter, Harry Clark, from the Wilston State School polling booth. How's it there? Pretty quiet at the moment, but what's Labor's margin in Stafford?
21: Janie, it is pretty quiet, but starting to pick up a little bit. There's just been a who's who of the senior Labor Party figures stream in. Cameron Dick, the Deputy Premier, as well as opposition leader Stephen Miles, former ministers Grace as well. We are at the Wilston State School. It's in the real central part of this real old town heritage Brisbane electorate of Stafford. It covers suburbs like Wilston as well as Newmarket, then up toward through to Chermside, and then over in the suburb of Stafford as well. It's Labor heartland. The margin here is about 5.3%, but that's after a 6% swing towards the LNP at the last general state election. That was in October 2024. So to lose this real Labor heartland seat, which they've won the last 10 elections, would be devastating and demoralising for the Labor Party. And the Christopher Lee government, the LNP government, has momentum. They have won a by-election during this first term of government up in Hinchinbrook, stealing that seat from the Katter Party with a swing towards the LNP of 17%. Much tougher task here in Stafford. There is the full powerful Labor Party campaign machine, and as you say, Janie, they are fighting tooth and nail to hang on to this seat of Stafford, which was vacated from the tragic and untimely loss of the former Labor two-term MP Jimmy Sullivan. The two candidates for Labor, it's the former lawyer and ALP staffer Luke Richmond, and then in the blue corner for the LNP, Fiona Hammond, a 15-year councillor with the Brisbane City Council. Central to Labor's campaign has been this accusation that the LNP Christopher Lee government is intending to cut 93 beds from the Prince Charles Hospital right in the middle of the electorate. But this claim has infuriated the LNP. They say it is just categorically untrue. They are proceeding with that hospital upgrade, including the 93 beds. Here's Luke Richmond, the candidate, as well as Deputy Premier Jared Blay.
22: It's really important that Stafford locals have someone who's going to stand up in the face of those cuts and fight for the proper funding so that that hospital, which is incredibly busy, does get the expansion that it so needs and deserves.
23: It's categorically untrue, because here's the thing. Why didn't the Labor Party not deliver the 93 beds? They didn't deliver the 93 beds. It's in our rescue plan.
21: Janie, a notable absence from the ballot paper is a One Nation Party candidate. Pauline Hanson isn't running anybody in Stafford. That is despite the momentum behind that party, their emphatic victories in the Farah by-election a couple of weeks ago, and then, of course, their success in South Australia. James Ashby, the Chief of Staff for One Nation, said there hasn't been enough lead-in time to prepare and mobilise a candidate for the Stafford by-election. But he says that the LNP should look out because One Nation will be coming after the LNP at the next general state election in 2028. Either way, the result here in Stafford today will be consequential for the Labor leader and opposition leader, Stephen Miles. A loss to Labor would all but see Stephen Miles out of the job, but what also might put his leadership in further doubt is a swing away from the party towards the LNP, even if Labor does retain Stafford. So plenty to play out through the remainder of the day. Polling closes at 6 p.m. and then all eyes will be on that vote count. We'll have a result tomorrow, Joni.
4: Yeah, interesting indeed. And just before we let you go, with the sentiment, you mentioned the Farah by-election also at Nepean, and we are seeing that general trend to One Nation. Of course, what you mentioned about One Nation not being there, but what's the general sentiment in terms of people perhaps voting away from the major parties, or are they still, you know, focused on within or not really changing?
21: Look, I actually haven't noticed that myself, Janie. We spent a few days out in this electorate over this past week, and the One Nation sentiment wasn't on the tip of everybody's tongue, like it certainly appeared to be down where you were covering in the Farah by-election. As I say, this is real Labor heartland. It's been in the party for the last 10 years. Election. So it's Labor stronghold, one of its safest seats. Before the 2024 election, the margin was about 12%. So I haven't, to answer your question, noticed that rejection of the major parties, that sentiment, just in the few days that I've spent out covering this by-election. But we won't actually know whether there is a rejection of the major parties towards One Nation because, as I say, they aren't running a candidate. James Ashby said that 4 weeks wasn't enough to prepare a candidate. But there are a couple of independents, the Legalised Cannabis Party. There is the Libertarian Party. I can see the wife of former LNP Premier Campbell Newman up here on the hustings at this polling booth at Wilston. There's a socialist group, but certainly a big blue versus red campaign in this particular by-election.
4: All right, yeah. We'll be watching closely. Harry, talk to you again next hour. Another mistrial has been declared in the rape case against disgraced media mogul Harvey Weinstein after the jury was unable to reach a verdict. The trial centres around allegations the 74-year-old raped aspiring actress Jessica Mann in the room of a hotel in 2017. It is the third time a New York jury has considered the case. Prosecutors now have 30 days to decide whether to try the case for a fourth time. The 74-year-old is expected to remain behind bars due to his convictions in other cases. The outcome has been welcomed by Harvey Weinstein's legal team.
0: Obviously, I'm somewhat disappointed that it wasn't 12-0. I am grateful, though, that there was the right amount of questioning of the people's case. We are going to encourage the district attorney's office to not try this case again. In my view, they're lucky to have won over 3 jurors.
4: Coming up after the break, we'll have more of the fallout from the federal budget and the opposition's response. Details in just a moment.
1: Sky News will be back after this short break.

0: Great to have your company. There are concerns Labor could make further changes to testimony discretionary trusts in the future. Tuesday's federal budget revealed a minimum 30% tax will be established on the scheme from July 2028. The Coalition has criticised the move and labelled it a death tax. Members of the government have refused to call it that or rule out further changes.
1: I would suggest the government needs to have more clarity around this issue of death taxes.
2: Well, you can't.
1: Are they being introduced or not?
2: But there is zero prospect of those kinds of things happening. Everybody knows that. But when Angus Taylor makes up something that he's fighting against, you know that he's not prepared to engage with the substance.
1: But Jim Chalmers doesn't rule out the fact that these discretionary testamentary trusts might be in the gun, might be targeted going forward. Investments, okay, yeah. But going forward, there's no clarity. But maybe he should provide more clarity.
2: This is the process sort of game that these guys try and engage when they don't have an argument on the substance.
0: Source has told the Australian Labor has been advised not to call it a death tax, as doing so would be very damaging. Fresh from his victory in Farrow, One Nation's newest recruit in federal parliament has teamed up with an independent to stop farmers' land from being inundated in New South Wales. The New South Wales Water Minister has branded the minor party a circus, insisting her contentious water bill is crucial to saving turtles suffocating in wetlands.
3: Eager to start the job of representing the people of Farrow, newly elected One Nation MP David Farley has travelled from Canberra to New South Wales Parliament, teaming up with the independent who represents the overlapping state's seat to protest a contentious new bill.
4: Find yourself today in a different parliament?
5: Well, a different parliament, but we share constituents. And I think there's one thing we're demonstrating is that One Nation and myself are comfortable in working across parties and with independents to achieve what's right for constituents.
3: The legislation, which has now passed Parliament, enables government water authorities to legally inundate private land for the purpose of delivering environmental water, leaving landholders without compensation for damages.
5: It's an encroachment upon property rights, it's an encroachment on freehold title. It's an encroachment across enterprise.
6: It's eroding our property rights, and of course it will impact on farmers and communities.
3: The changes hope to save turtles burying themselves into mud, suffocating in the Gwydir wetlands in the northeast part of the Murray-Darling Basin near Moree. Water New South Wales recently halted environmental flows into the area because of the legal risk of flooding nearby properties.
7: I have very little interest in engaging with the One Nation member for Farrer. What my interest is protecting our precious environmental wetlands that are currently under major stress because of legal technicalities. The reality is, if you go to the Gingham Waterhole right now, there are up to 100 turtles who are suffocating in mud. We need to urgently get water for this critical environmental asset.
3: The MPs are now assessing their options.
8: Water management was one of the defining issues of the Farrow by-election. With a state contest in New South Wales early next year, One Nation is trying to define itself as a party that will fight for farmers.
4: What's next for One Nation?
5: Well, for One Nation, it's succession. We'll keep moving forward. We've got good momentum now.
7: I'll leave the circus of One Nation and whatever they stand for to themselves.
3: Putting major parties on notice. Julia Bradley, Sky News at New South Wales Parliament.
0: Victoria's big build is facing fresh allegations after claimed bikie linked figures infiltrated a Labor hire company on government projects. The controversy erupted during Victoria's budget hearings with questions over criminal links and workplace safety.
9: Victoria's big build buried beneath corruption claims. The latest allegations related to the Labor hire company, Women in Construction.
10: Can you guarantee to Victorian parents that teenage girls participating in these programs were never exposed to exploitation, grooming or unsafe environments involving violent offenders and domestic violence perpetrators that infiltrated the big build work sites?
11: Is appalling, it's disgusting, and it is behaviour for which I have absolutely no tolerance.
9: Details revealed in the Age newspaper allege the company which supplied female workers to projects is owned by a male domestic violence abuser and managed by a male drug trafficker. The company was allegedly used by bikie-linked figures to funnel associates onto big build projects and influence hiring decisions.
10: Surely this makes you very, very uncomfortable. How on earth do you sleep at night?
9: It's the latest controversy, this time dominating hearings into Victoria's budget.
10: We want to know if any of these criminals that were named this morning are currently active on big build sites.
11: That would be a matter for Victoria Police.
9: Department heads again pressed on who knew what and when.
12: And you've got you who's heard nothing, you've got a department secretary who's heard nothing, like it's... Like you're not listening.
9: The Premier, though, is adamant. Strong action has been taken to crack down on any bad behaviour on work sites, and there are processes in place for allegations.
11: We have now got a protected whistleblower pathway for those complaints.
12: And you want an 18-year-old to front up to that when you get the information and you won't do anything with it.
9: Pressure too on the Treasurer on the state of the economy in Victoria.
10: Thank you. This is my time to ask questions to the Treasurer. Would this state financially survive if it had to borrow and support Victorians like it did during the pandemic?
9: And the rising cost of debt in the state.
10: Is there a plan to pay down net debt?
13: We have an economy that's worth $700 billion.
10: If you stop, is rising at a rate of
13: if you stop infrastructure spend, the economy will crash. Jobs will be gone. They're the choices that you are literally asking me to describe.
9: As Victoria heads towards an election, scrutiny over the big build and the state's finances showing no signs of fading. Georgie Dickerson, Sky News, Melbourne.
0: Coming up after the break, we'll have the latest in sport for you as the Sydney Swans remain on top of the table after coming from behind to see off Collingwood's challenge with the Magpies suffering a major injury.
14: Sky News will be back after this short break.

0: Good morning. Donald Trump has hailed fantastic trade deals and been gifted seeds of centuries-old plants as a two-day Beijing summit with Xi Jinping wraps up. The US president, however, is returning home, still needing to solve the conflict with Iran and with the threat over Taiwan still looming large. Washington correspondent Jonathan Kersley filed this report from China's capital.
1: Donald Trump is now on his way back to Washington, D.C. after 2 days of talks aimed at stabilizing the relationship with America's number one strategic adversary. This is China's secret garden, Zhongnanhai.
2: Nice place. Nice place.
3: I like it. I like it.
1: It's the serene former imperial place of leisure turned home to China's leadership, including Xi Jinping.
4: I have chosen this place especially to reciprocate the hospitality extended to me in 2017 at Mar-a-Lago.
1: This has been a summit filled with praise, plaudits, and now quite literally, plans to sow seeds.
4: Within this compound, there are trees that have lived to be over 1,000 years old. The president was interested to learn all about that, including the Chinese roses, which we looked at. And I have agreed to send the seeds for these roses to the president as a gift.
2: I love that.
1: The US president leaving Beijing claiming a financial win.
2: We've made some fantastic trade deals, great for both countries. He's a man I respect greatly.
5: Better than last time. You know, last time we signed like 36 deals. This time it's much bigger than that. Talked about soybeans for our farmers. They're going to do a lot of soybeans for our farmers. One thing he agreed to today is going to order 200 jets. That's a big thing, Boeings.
6: Boeing.
5: 200 big ones.
1: And Donald Trump insists he and his host are on the same page when it comes to the Strait of Hormuz.
2: We did discuss Iran. We feel very similar to Iran. We want that to end. We don't want them to have a nuclear weapon. We want the straits open. We're closing it now. They closed it, then we closed it on top of them. But we want the straits open, and we want them to get it ended because it's a crazy thing. They're a little bit crazy, and that's no good. Can't have it. They cannot have a nuclear weapon.
6: What did he say?
5: Well, he's not going to respond too much. He's a pretty cool guy.
1: The American president took to Truth Social to warn the decimation of Iran's military is not done yet. For all the warmth on show here in Beijing, it's the months ahead that will determine how successful this summit has been and whether it is a stabilisation of the relationship between the world's two biggest superpowers. Donald Trump leaves Beijing with something he wanted, trade. Xi Jinping has lavished gifts, praise and a charm offensive on his guest. In return, been offered a White House invitation. If he accepts it, it will be the first time he's been there in more than a decade. Donald Trump returns home with the war in Iran not yet solved and a complex relationship in Beijing that was portrayed as a stroll in a park. In Beijing, Jonathan Kersley, Sky News.
0: And Donald Trump says he is weighing up whether to lift sanctions on Chinese refineries that buy oil from Iran. Last month, the United States put restrictions on a number of Chinese companies for sourcing Iranian oil, which China Ministry of Commerce blocked. Four Hong Kong-based operations were added to the ban less than a week ago. And the US president addressed media on board Air Force One.
7: Sir, would you consider lifting the sanctions on Chinese oil companies that buy Iranian oil?
8: Well, we talked about that, and I'm going to make a decision over the next few days.
0: Joe Healy joins us with all of the sport and lots of live stuff going on at the moment. Where do we start?
9: Yeah, exactly right, Janie. We'll take you to the UK first for some Premier League. Aston Villa, they've booked their spot in the Champions League with a 4-1 win over Liverpool at Villa Park. A massive day for the Villains. They're also preparing for their biggest game in over 40 years with a Europa League final in Istanbul less than a week away, and they weren't holding back in this one. Morgan Rodgers opened the scoring with a sublime first half strike before Virgil van Dijk's header equaled the ledger. But Villa were not to be denied, with Ollie Watkins' second half double punctuating a dominant performance for the home side.
10: Missed by Dinter, finishing in the top five, but there's a mistake by Szoboszlai. Here's Ollie Watkins, and Villa are back in front. Into a fractious 6-yard box. And it's hit and saved.
6: Oh!
10: And Watkins, from the closest of range, turns in his second.
9: And Villa put the cherry on top in the 89th minute. They secured their first win over Liverpool in over 5 years, the result leaving Villa in fourth spot on the Premier League table, with Liverpool in fifth with one game to play. Well, Mitch Marsh has gone ballistic for the Lucknow Super Giants in their win over Chennai in the IPL. The Aussie all-rounder continued his devastating form with the bat by clubbing 90 runs off just 38 balls. Marsh at his brilliant best in the fifth over.
11: This time leg side. This time even bigger. Goes again. He goes again, not quite as big. Now then, 6-6-6. Oh no, oh no, probably the biggest, in fact the biggest of the night so far. 6-6, 6-6.
9: Marsh was cruelly denied a second century in a week when run out at the non-striker's end on 90. But the damage had been done. The Super Giants cruising to victory with 20 balls to spare. The win, however, not lifting them off the bottom of the table. Well, closer to home, the Sydney Swans are sitting pretty right now at the top of the AFL ladder. They beat Collingwood in a thriller at the SCG. The Pies looked to be causing a boil over in the first half and had a 21-point lead at the main break, but the Swans surged in the third term, kicking 6-2 to take the lead at three-quarter time. Goals to Logan McDonald and then Tom Papley in time on in the final term, giving Sydney enough of a buffer to hang on and win it by a straight kick.
12: Malcolm drives it along to full forward Curno. They converge at Papley. Snappy Tom. He's off again.
11: Well, you called it well, Hutto. It comes back to who's handling the ball cleanly.
9: Elsewhere, the Suns made it 10 straight victories at TAO Stadium in Darwin, downing Yatapolti by 24 points. They were hot to start, but Port Adelaide stole back the lead with three consecutive majors. Despite trailing deep into the second quarter, the Suns kick seven straight to keep their streak alive.
13: Puts it to the top of the square. Leapers go up, crunch through Petrarca's legs. He might still get it. Turns, goes, and goals!
14: Clever.
13: Christian Petrarca. A deep bag of tricks.
9: The Suns with a strong 97-73 win in Darwin, beating Port Adelaide for just the third time in their history. In the NRL, the Dolphins swept aside the Rabbitohs to mark their third straight win. The Dolphins raced into an unanswered 20-point lead at halftime. Selwyn Cobbo picking up the opener before later being placed on report, as you can see there. South Sydney never got a foothold in this one as Hamiso Tabuai-Fido curtailed any hope of a comeback.
13: Tabuai-Fido, he gets away, he's in the clear, finally!
9: Earlier, the Sharks heaped more misery on the Bulldogs. Cronulla crushed the opening try just 3 minutes into the match and did not look back. They had 30 points by the half. Ronaldo Mulitalo making it a return to remember.
13: Hines kicks towards across the post. They're right there. They've got another one. Ronaldo's got a double on return. Hines to Ronaldo Mulitalo. Cronulla. Personified.
9: 38-16, the final score. Canterbury slumping to their seventh loss in their last eight games. And Janie, I did promise you another update from the PGA Championship in Philadelphia last hour. One of the shots of the day. We'll kick it off there.
0: We've been waiting patiently.
15: Out of trouble off the tee.
16: Not where you want to be on the 11th, that greenside bunker from Victor. Hey, why not? Okay, so maybe you do want to hit it out of that bunker.
9: Yeah, Victor Hovland there. What a shot. Yeah. In some tough conditions, a lot of the big names are struggling, but I'm just looking at the leaderboard now. Winwoo Lee is tied for third. He's three under at the moment, so good for him.
0: All right. We'll see you next hour. Can't wait. Thanks so much, Joe. Well, let's see what's happening weather-wise across the country with our meteorologist, Marina Newman. And you've been showing us a lot of the fog pictures this morning with road weather alerts in Sydney and some good rain for farmers on the way.
6: Certainly, that fog has been incredible. The photos coming out actually kind of beautiful, but of course, only beautiful in pictures. Use caution on the roadways. Now, when it comes to what we are currently seeing across the country, we have ongoing heavy rainfall that has been moving across South Australia, and it's brought some high totals, seeing thunderstorms overnight. That thunderstorm warning has now expired, but we are going to be dealing with additional heavy rainfall moving across most of the country for the rest of the weekend. Now, we're also dealing with a few very light showers, just ongoing coastal flow, the same weather pattern that is creating the dense fog we've continued to see over the last few days. Now, we do still have a bit of fog still for Sydney, that road weather alert in place, additional fog over Canberra, but should begin to lift now and we should see clear roads as we're heading into the next hour. Additional showers still possible today across Newcastle and Port Macquarie. Overall, going to see limited rainfall for Sydney. Again, better chance a bit further north. That does include Lismore, as well as the Gold Coast and into the Sunshine Coast. But just the beginning of a very wet weekend.
0: Yeah, and that rain again is in the middle of the country moving across the east. How much rain will we see and where will it really impact the country?
6: Absolutely incredible how much rainfall is coming out of this. In fact, we're looking at potentially some of the highest totals that some of these locations have seen so far this year. Quick look at what is happening. That widespread rainfall moving out of South Australia today, pushing further to the east and, as you can see, moving into both Victoria, New South Wales and Queensland. So multiple states dealing with this rainfall today and continuing to move east, clearing out of the center throughout our Sunday. Widespread fall still in place across the center of New South Wales, as well as Victoria, but providing some relief for the very dry Murray-Darling Basin by Monday into Tuesday. That's when we're seeing the widespread heavy rainfall, and it's going to collide with already that onshore flow that is creating that wet weather for the East Coast, potentially bringing some very high totals to Coffs Harbour and across Port Macquarie. Now, when it comes to how much we're expecting, well, the potential for over 100 millimeters along the coast and a much needed widespread 50 millimeters moving in across northeast New South Wales and the very southern half of Queensland.
0: A decent soaking. Hope the farmers are very excited about that. Thanks so much, Marina. Well, the two most powerful men have wrapped up their two-day summit in China. Trade, oil, technology, the US war in Iran and Taiwan discussed. The first visit, in fact, since 2017 by any president. And that last visit was by President Donald Trump. Well, for more, joining us live from Washington, D.C. is former Australian ambassador to the US, Arthur Sinodinos. Good evening to you, Arthur, and thank you very much for joining us on your Friday evening. So,
14: hello, Janie. Great to be with you.
0: Always good to see you. So in terms of the meeting, Taiwan certainly front and centre for most people, wouldn't you say? And regarding what Xi had said about the importance of both countries really maintaining that overall stability, and if not, it could lead to a highly dangerous situation. What did you make of those comments by Xi?
14: I think he took the opportunity that because he felt he had a strong hand at the moment, he could raise these issues with the president and make it clear that Taiwan is a red line for the administration and for the Chinese administration. And the reality is at the moment that there is ambiguity about the American position. That's been deliberate over the years, but the president has also had some pretty distinctive views of Taiwan over time. So I think President Xi was trying to test President Trump at the moment and see where does he really stand on all this.
0: And what's your thoughts on where he does stand then?
14: Well, I think the president didn't give anything away. President Trump, he talked about making a decision about arms sales to Taiwan in the near future. There's always been speculation in Washington that the president might be interested in a really big trade deal. And if that involved some change of policy on Taiwan, he might entertain it. But he hasn't done that on this occasion. That will, I think, reassure the China hawks in Washington and elsewhere who were concerned about how far the president would go in these discussions. But it was very interesting that President Xi felt emboldened and confident enough to raise Taiwan as an issue and warn that it could cause conflict if it's not resolved in an appropriate manner between the two countries. I'm talking here about the US and China regime.
0: And
14: for him, this involves the US.
0: Sure. And Trump says that he and Xi really agreed on the need to open the Strait of Hormuz. Still waiting to find out what's happening with the soybeans, Boeing. You know, we're hearing some positive things from the president. But what more do you want to hear from these meetings?
14: Look, we want to see on paper what other substantive agreements have been made. There's been reports, there's been different readings about the outcomes of the discussions from both the American side and the Chinese side. So I think it's important that we get something more substantive about the essence of the agreements. How much are we talking about in terms of soybeans or other agricultural products? How much are we talking in terms of Boeing? Is it 200 going up to 750 planes? The border trade that's been talked about to manage trade between the two countries, how will that work? Is there going to be a board of investment finally? And on the Strait of Hormuz, it's not clear that apart from platitudes, that the Chinese really gave much away about what they might do, even though it is in their interest, as time goes by, it becomes more urgent to open the Strait of Hormuz, given their dependence on oil from Iran.
0: And how are these talks going to impact Australia, Arthur?
14: Well, I think from the Australian perspective, we'd be happy that the relationship appears stable at the moment. There was no great conflagration, no great conflict. And that's consistent with Australia's approach, which is to sort of weave its way between the two countries, maintain a strong trade and economic relationship with China, and have a strong defence and security and overall partnership with the US. So from our perspective, so far, so good.
0: Now, J.D. Vance wasn't there. He was in Washington and he has made a reference to him feeling like he's home alone from the movie, Macaulay Culkin being the star there. But Marco Rubio sitting next to Donald Trump in those bilateral talks. And we are seeing, you know, a bit of, you know, to and fro in terms of the potential successors to Donald Trump, that being Marco Rubio and J.D. Vance. What can you tell us from where you are about that?
14: Yeah, there has been chatter in Washington about how the star of Marco Rubio is rising. He seems to be doing more and more. He even did a very celebrated press conference at the White House in place of the press secretary. And this got quite a bit of chatter going and a few memes going. There's no doubt that Rubio is trying to use the opportunity to lift his profile. The president is not nominating a successor as yet. J.D. Vance is the vice president. He's in the box seat because he has strong support among some of the MAGA core. But it's true to say that the president himself probably doesn't want to even think about successors, but he's certainly not anointing a successor in the way others might as they enter into the last 2 years of their term. So I think it's setting up an interesting contest. The challenge for J.D. Vance is how does he maintain a broad coalition among the MAGA people when he's been associated with certain decisions of the president, like on the war in Iran, which will not be popular with some sections of the MAGA movement. So that's the challenge for J.D. Vance. Rubio is a candidate that potentially could appeal to more independents and some crossover voters. So it's a real dynamic, sets up a real dynamic for 2028.
0: Very interesting points indeed. Arthur Sinodinos, hope you enjoy the rest of your Friday night. Thank you so much, as always, for your time and expertise. Take care.
14: Thanks, Janie.
0: Coming up after the break, Donald Trump discusses the issue of Taiwan with China's leader. Details next.
17: Sky News will be back after this short break.

0: performing arts industry is critical to our economy, which employs hundreds of Australians and generates billions of dollars annually. In fact, the federal government reported in 2022 to 23, the country's broad cultural and creative industry contributed $63.7 billion to GDP, I should say. And one show currently touring Australia is the well-known Steel Magnolias, currently on in Sydney. And joining us live is Mandy Bishop, who stars as Truvy. Mandy, thank you very much for joining us and congratulations. So, Steel Magnolias, a lot of people would know this film. How does it compare to the film? Tell us a bit about the show.
1: Yeah, the play was actually written first by Robert Harling. He is the brother of one of the main characters in the show. Shelby was originally played by Julia Roberts in the film, and in this play it's played by Jess Redmayne from Home and Away. And she's doing a beautiful job. It's a very early diagnosis of diabetes in the 80s. Actually, I think she was born in the 60s in real life. So it's about a family dealing with that and the close friends of the mother and the daughter. They're all based on real people. It is a true story. It's very moving. It's hilarious. And we haven't done it in Australia for 2 decades almost.
0: Wow. And yeah, we talk about the money injected into the economy and we often see the government really playing a part in that and supporting shows. Are you getting support from the government for this show?
1: Yes, this particular production is an independent production, which means they do not get government funding. I'm sure they'd love it. But what we're trying to do with independent theatre is take it all around Australia, not just leave it in the capital cities and take it to regions because it's expensive to get into the smaller areas. And there are a lot of arts precincts out there giving employment, as you said, to a lot of local people. Arts also goes into nursing homes, schools, aged care centres, hospitals. It's an important thing, but not just for the theatre stage and not just for your television set.
0: It is interesting, isn't it? Because often we see the shows and they are in the major capital cities, but you've got Wollongong and, as you mentioned, a few other regional areas. And is that going to expand? Are we going to see more of this type of show moving to regional areas, which we obviously see a lot of anyway?
1: We hope so. If there's a huge movement in Australia to keep the theatre culture alive and travelling out to the rest of Australia, it takes a lot of money and effort. It takes a big crew. It takes a big, it employs, as you said, a huge team per show because there's a set to travel. There are drivers. There are wig makers and stylers, especially on this show being a hairdressing show in Steel Magnolias. There's makeup, there's costume, there's design, there's lighting, sound, technicians, people flying in the towers where they do the ropes like in the old days. We still actually fly things in and out in theatres. They're called the fly towers. And the regional centres in Australia are particularly remodelling their centres to be able to cope with these bigger shows coming out. So it's an exciting time and we want to see more of it.
0: And tell us about the show because it's set in the late 80s and there's lots of hairspray and lots of pink and lots of, you know, no mobile phones, all of that. When you think about it, it's just...
2: Isn't that amazing?
0: I know. Yeah. How did we cope? So tell us about the show. I mean, you've been on our screens and theatre. You've got such an impressive CV. How do you find this show and talk us through going back to the 80s?
1: Exactly. A lot of fun and reminiscing and very nostalgic, of course. It's a laugh a minute, the show, and it was directed by Lee Lewis, who's a fabulous director. You'll see more and more and more and more of her. She's off on other rehearsals of other shows. I think she's doing 6 in 3 months or something this year. It's all about how to learn how to hairdress and then how to look like you're not learning how to hairdress while you're doing it to an actor who's facing the audience, because our particular performance, as you saw, is staged as though the audience are the mirror. So that way the audience witnesses the client getting their hair done as the play progresses. And these women come in and tell their stories. And there's stories of all different kinds of ages of women. That's the most exciting thing. It's one of the first commercial all-female plays to hit Broadway. It was a huge thing for its time. It's very funny. The playwright talks about the women speaking in bumper stickers. You know, the very famous quote from this play is, "I'm not crazy. I've just been in a very bad mood for 40 years. And said by one of the older ladies in the script. It's gorgeous, yeah. But it's not without its tear jerking, of course, as you saw, without doing any spoilers. Absolutely. Yeah.
0: And just quickly, we've got to wrap it up, but the cast. So it's all female. You've got yourself, yes. Belinda Giblin, as you mentioned, and you know who else is in the cast?
1: Deb Lawrence, who audiences will know from theatre and television and film. Lisa McCune, obviously from musicals, theatre, film and television. Jessica Redmayne, as I spoke about before, she's our young Shelby. And Lottie Beckett and myself.
0: Fantastic. Well, congratulations. And as you mentioned, you know, it's going to move to the regional areas and hope we see more right across the country. We certainly need lots of laughs, but those tears as well. Lots of emotion in it. Thank you so much.
1: Thank you.
0: Coming up after the break, Israel and Lebanon announce an extension to their ceasefire. Plus, polls are open for the Stafford by-election. We go live to Queensland in just a moment.
2: Sky News will be back after this short break.

0: Taking you live now to US President Donald Trump.
1: Yes, we made great deals, we did great trade deals, we have great relationships, and a lot of things have happened and you'll be hearing about them, but that was a tremendous success. I think it really was a historic moment. Thank you very much.
2: On Cuba, Mr. President, are you going to talk to Cuba?
0: All right, we'll bring you more on those talks that we just heard there with US President Donald Trump. In the meantime, to our top stories, Israel and Lebanon agree to a 45-day extension to the ceasefire as Israel prepares for the imminent renewal of the war against Iran. Donald Trump heads home, as we just saw, after his state visit to China, the US president touting it as a success. Queenslanders head to the polls for the Stafford by-election. And another mistrial declared in the rape case against disgraced media mogul Harvey Weinstein.
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0: Great to have your company this Saturday morning. Tax data indicates the federal government's capital gains changes may not have the intended effect on housing affordability. For more, let's go live to Kayser Shields in Brisbane. Kayser, good morning to you. So it's been an interesting week. What's the contradiction here?
4: Very interesting, Janie. The federal government has been justifying changes to the capital gains tax as a means to address intergenerational inequality, but now data suggests that may not actually be the case. So on Tuesday's budget, it was revealed that the 50% CGT discount will be replaced with an inflation-adjusted indexation alongside a minimum tax rate of 30%. That the whole idea behind that was to reduce pressure on the housing market from property investors and give more Australians, particularly those who want to buy their first home, a better chance. Now, though, in the Australian, we are seeing analysis from KPGM on ATO data, which suggests that the capital gains is actually higher on assets that are not in real estate at all. So if we have a look at the 2023 financial year, the ATO data from that, we can see that individuals made $84 billion from capital gains. When we break that down, 38.3% came from real estate, 35.6% from trusts and managed funds, and then 18% from listed and unlisted shares in companies. That has led some critics to say that this is a blatant tax grab from the federal government as they are trying to increase their revenue. Of course, throughout the week, that is something we've seen Prime Minister Anthony Albanese and his government deny in that post-budget pitch that they're trying to make to Australian voters. We are expecting the Prime Minister to continue that. He is expected to address media in Sydney very shortly, Janie.
0: All right, we'll be standing by to take our viewers live to the Prime Minister. Thank you so much, Kayser Shields, live there in Queensland. Staying in the state of Queensland, and the LNP is hoping the One Nation Party's absence in today's Stafford by-election will help them win what has historically been a very safe Labor seat. State political reporter Harry Clark joins us from a polling booth at Wilston State School. Harry, yet again another by-election, but why isn't One Nation running here?
5: Well, Janie, James Ashby, One Nation's chief of staff, tells me that there hasn't been enough lead-in time to properly prepare a campaign and a candidate for this Stafford by-election. It was brought on quite suddenly following the tragic and untimely death of the two-term former Labor MP for Stafford. That's Jimmy Sullivan. It is Labor heartland here at Stafford in Brisbane's inner north. It covers real old heritage Brisbane suburbia, Newmarket, Wilston, the suburb of Stafford, and then out through to Chermside. The party, the AFP, holds Stafford with

0: margin of 5.3%, but there was a 6% swing away from Labor at the last general state election in October 2024, and there is momentum behind the Crisafulli government. They are considered popular in Queensland 18 months into their tenure, and they did pick up at by-election the North Queensland seat of Hinchinbrook, overcoming the Katter's Australian Party with an 18% swing. Quite a remarkable result, but it's a different story here in Stafford. It is Labor heartland. They've won 8 of the past 11 elections here in Stafford, and the AFL powerful campaign machine is fighting tooth and nail to hang on to it. Their candidate is a former lawyer and an ALP staffer in Luke Richmond, and then running for the LNP is a councillor of 15 years for the Brisbane City Council, Fiona Hammond. Central to Labor's campaign has been an accusation that the LNP Crisafulli government plans to cut 93 beds and not proceed with an upgrade at the Prince Charles Hospital. That campaign slogan is infuriating the LNP because they categorically deny that that is not the case. They are proceeding with the construction of those beds as well as other facilities at the key bit of infrastructure in Stafford, that is the Prince Charles Hospital. Aside from the red and blue contest, I'm now joined by an independent candidate in Damien Smart. He joins me now. Damien, thank you very much for your time. What's prompted you to run in what is a safe Labor seat as an independent?
1: Look, as an independent, the opportunity in this seat is for me to put some of the policy agendas to reform some of the issues in the government that don't normally get the press of the majors. So, you know, small business, employees who don't get paid in particular training areas. That's my background, 25 years of apprenticeships and trainees, and particular nursing in this area. Whoever wins this seat, the electoral boundaries will move, and they will be effectively the shadow health minister for this area. So a lot of my policies are based around student nurses and apprentices because they're our future employees, they're the future of the country and the growth of our productivity.
0: Being a very safe Labor seat and there being no One Nation Party candidate in this election, it is considered a real contest of red and blue. What's the feedback been like that you've received as an independent candidate?
1: Yeah, look, there is quite a strong Greens vote in this area as well. There's a lot of government employees who would typically vote left. I'd say at the moment it's very tight. There's 50-50. I've had really good feedback from local issues, though. This is a state election, after all. It's only 2 years away, so anybody who gets in really is going to have to deliver for the people of Stafford. And so all of the policy suites that you would see amongst all of the individual candidates are mostly based around Stafford.
0: Damien Smart, independent candidate for Stafford, supported by the People's First Party. Thank you very much for your time. And Janie, regardless of the result here in Stafford, it's going to be hugely consequential for the Labor leader and opposition leader, Stephen Miles, who is a former Premier of Queensland, but he's hanging on for dear life to his position as Labor leader. A loss would seriously put his position as opposition leader in doubt, and even so too would a swing away from Labor. So certainly all eyes are going to be on the vote count when the polls close at 6 p.m. this evening. We should have a result with Lauren Forbes, our colleague, tomorrow morning.
2: All right, yes, a big weekend yet again. Thank you very much, Harry Clark, live there in Queensland. Well, for more, joining us live is Liberal Senator Leah Blythe. Senator, thank you so much for joining us. We have had quite a few by-elections, and certainly we've got state, federal elections coming up over the next handful of years, in fact. But that rise in One Nation just seems to be a trend. I know it's a different situation where Harry is, but what are you seeing and how much pressure is your party under?
3: Look, thank you, Janie. And I think we are seeing that. Certainly being in South Australia, it is present here. We've recently just had our state election at the end of March. It is something that we're seeing. For me, I'm seeing that Australians are pretty sick and tired of the status quo of the Labor governments that they've got. So I think we as a Liberal coalition federally, we've got to get together. And I think the budget in reply was a good start for us to put a line in the sand and start differentiating ourselves from the Labor Party and making sure that we're putting Australians first. I think Australians are looking for someone to fight for them. And I know in Angus Taylor, we've got a leader who is going to go out there every day and fight for Australians.
2: And we saw this week the government announcing their tax reform, the major changes to negative gearing and capital gains tax, for a couple of examples. The opposition, as you mentioned, vowing to fight like hell. But if you look at The tax relief that Angus Taylor brought in, I mean, that is a $22 billion pledge there. How feasible is that? We talk about you guys changing and you know, working on more benefits for the individual, but how is that going to work, and where is the money going to come from?
3: I think at the end of the day, government has no money of its own. It's only the money that it collects from hardworking Australian taxpayers. And I think by giving taxpayers some relief in terms of the bracket creep, and that's what you're referring to in Angus Taylor's policy announcement, it is so important. An Australian is always going to be able to spend their dollar much more wisely than government ever is. So we want Australians, hardworking Australians, to keep more of what they earn in their own pockets, and they will spend that in the economy, which we will see that boost the economy. So I think it is incredibly important that government stops wasting money and make sure that hardworking taxpayers keep more of what they earn. It's a pretty simple proposition. You've got a Labor government who wants to keep increasing taxes and is now one of the highest taxing governments we've ever had. And on the other hand, you've got Angus Taylor and the coalition who want to decrease taxes and make sure that hardworking Australians keep more of what they're earning.
2: What about what we are hearing from many people, whether it's politicians or just people in general, that the opposition is really emulating a lot of One Nation's policies? One, for example, when Angus Taylor says a coalition government would lift the ban on nuclear energy if elected. You know about nuclear energy bans where you are in South Australia. So is this a copy of One Nation?
3: I don't think Angus Taylor is following the lead of One Nation in any way, shape or form. The coalition went to the last election with a nuclear energy policy. So I think to say that we're now copying One Nation on that is a little bit fanciful. It is, if we want to make sure that we are kickstarting the Australian economy, get back to an industrial base, then we've got to have cheap, reliable energy. Energy is the economy. It is what drives it. And I think it is only sensible that we should be looking at all forms of energy. And that has been a position of the coalition for many years now.
2: Do you think the federal election and your nuclear policy was strong?
3: I think it certainly has. Nuclear should be part of the mix. That's my view, and that's the view that the coalition took. Whether that should be sort of federally funded or state owned is another question. So I'm really more interested in unlocking the potential of private investment as well. We've got to make sure, as I said, that we've got to have the cheap, reliable energy that Australians need so that we can get back to an industrial base. It's unacceptable in this country that is as resource rich as we are, that government is having to prop up, in my own home state of South Australia, things like steelworks, because they can't afford to be profitable without government intervention.
2: Senator, we're going to have to interrupt you because we're going to go live to the Prime Minister. But thank you so much, and we'll talk to you again very soon.
3: Thank you.
2: Let's go live to Prime Minister Anthony Albanese.
4: And it is uncertain when it will end. And what we continue to have said is that the longer the conflict goes, the longer the economic tail will be of that conflict. But I do want to say that Australians are doing their bit. Australians are doing their bit as we ask them to, because every little bit helps. So we've had a drop in that spike in demand that we saw prior to Easter. And at the same time, we've been working on our resilience, including in Tuesday night's budget. On Tuesday night, we released our Strengthening Australia's Fuel Resilience Package. And that had a number of elements adding up to $14.8 billion. Securing more fuel independently through the $7.5 billion fuel and fertiliser security facility. Now, yesterday, we announced an additional three cargoes have been secured for diesel coming to Australia. That brings a total to 14,700 million litres of additional fuel coming to Australia as a result of the measures that we've put in place, making these purchases on the spot market. These particular fuel shipments are headed to South Australia, Tasmania, Queensland and Victoria. And that comes on top of the fertiliser that we've been able to secure as well, making a substantial difference. In addition to that, we've announced our $3.2 billion Australian Fuel Security Reserve and increasing the minimum stockholding obligation to increase Australia's reserves of diesel and jet fuel to 50 days. In addition to that, we have announced our strengthening the fuel security services payment to ensure the future of Australia's last two remaining fuel refineries, but also $10 million because we want to look at developing feasibility studies to expand our domestic refining capacity. And we have, of course, halved the fuel excise, making a difference, as well as slashing the heavy vehicle road user charge to zero, understanding how important those heavy vehicles are to deliver food to our supermarket shelves and to keep the country going. All of this has made a substantial difference. Now, we'll continue to work around the clock to make a difference at what is a difficult time around the globe. Around the globe, in many of our neighbours, what we see is compulsory public holidays every week because of fuel shortages which are there. What is absolutely remarkable, and Chris will give you the detail of that, is that today we have more diesel than we had on February 28. We have more petrol than we had in February 28, and we have more jet fuel than we had in February 28 as well. That says something about the way that we've worked to make an enormous difference to supply here in Australia, which is the number one issue that we have concentrated on. And I want to pay tribute to the work that we've done with the private sector as well. This is a great example of what my government does. Government working with the private sector in an orderly way to make a difference for Australians. Together, we are in a better position than anyone was predicting prior to Easter, when we did the national address to the nation, when we launched our advertising campaign to make sure that we brought Australians with us on this journey. And together, we are maximising Australia's fuel that is available, and that's making a difference, of course, to our economy. We, of course, are not through this. I'll convene again this week the National Cabinet once again for our fortnightly meetings. That will take place on Wednesday morning of this week. I'll be in Perth when that occurs, and I'll join that video meeting with the Premier of WA, Roger Cook, who's also the Chair of the Council of Australian Federation. I'll go to Minister Bowen, and then we're happy to take questions.
5: Thanks very much, Prime Minister. Well, today's Saturday update tells us that we have more fuel in Australia, as the PM said, than when the Iran war began. We have 44 days worth of petrol, which is 2 days more than last week's update, and 8 days more than the day that the Iran bombing began. We have 36 days worth of diesel, which is 1 day more than last week, and 4 days more than at the end of February, and 35 days worth of jet fuel, which is 6 days more than last week, and 6 days more than when the crisis began. And in fact, we have now more diesel and jet fuel than at any time since the minimum stock obligation became law in 2023. And as a total, the 6.2 billion litres we have on hand is more than at any time since 2023. So as the PM said, this is a result of government and private sector working so closely together in the most difficult international circumstances for energy and oil ever to ensure that Australia is well stocked. We have 52 ships on the water on their way to Australia, and we have 3.8 billion litres locked in, contracted to be delivered over the next 4 weeks. That's 2 billion litres of diesel, 760 million litres of petrol, 326 million litres of jet fuel, and 648 million litres of crude oil. In addition, as the PM said, yesterday we were able to announce another 150 million litres of Export Finance Australia supported additional buffer cargoes, and it's particularly great to see and important that they are primarily going to South Australia and Tasmania just as additional buffer stocks in this ongoing international uncertainty that we have been facing and will be facing for the foreseeable future. I did just also want to very briefly touch on the fact that yesterday we surpassed 400,000 cheaper home batteries. 400,000 Australian households, reducing their bills very dramatically, but also helping the grid and helping all Australians reduce their bills. 11.2 gigawatt hours of extra storage introduced in less than a year under the Albanese government's cheaper home battery policy, which means that there is less gas and coal being used in the nighttime, which is reducing prices for everyone, not just those Australians who have put in cheaper home batteries. So this is a remarkably successful policy. Australians getting on with it, particularly in the outer suburbs and regions, getting on with it, putting in their cheaper home batteries, 400,000, quite a remarkable milestone for those Australian households. Thanks, PM.
4: Thanks, Minister. Happy to take questions.
6: On the issue of fuel, are there any plans to extend the fuel excise relief given it's due to end June 3rd?
4: Look, we'll make an assessment in the lead up to July 1. But on July 1, of course, we've got our first tax cuts. One of the five instalments of tax cuts that have been put in place by my government. The first, of course, was the changes that we made to Stage 3, where we took tax cuts that were aimed just at the top end and made sure that low and middle income earners benefited from those tax cuts. That was opposed, of course, by the coalition. They called for an election to be called on it. They hated it so much. And then they voted for it and it went through. The second, of course, begins on July 1 with our tax cuts that were in last year's budget. Again, the coalition said that they were opposed to that. They voted against it in the House of Representatives and the Senate. And they went to an election saying they would reverse it and they would go for higher taxes. Now, that will kick in on July 1. There'll be another tax cut on July 1 the following year. Then there will be a $1,000 instant tax deduction automatically. For those people who don't want to go through and keep receipts and don't have accountants, that will make a difference, particularly for low and middle income earners. But the last change, of course, is the Working Australians Tax Offset. The fifth tax cut instalment that's been put in place by my government, that will be a $250 a permanent reduction in tax paid by workers. And that stands in stark contrast what we have done. We've put forward coherent tax policy with tax cuts particularly aimed at working Australians, fully costed in our budgets. What we saw on Thursday from Angus Taylor was, firstly, in the morning, the shadow finance minister said that everything would be costed in their plan. Then we had a speech on Thursday night with no costings attached. Then we had an interview, or better seen as a train wreck, from Angus Taylor immediately after his budget reply speech of division, where he couldn't say how much any of it cost. Then the next day, they put out costings yesterday saying it was $22 billion, but we know that it's actually $35 billion, which is why the PBO, the Parliamentary Budget Office, they should get it costed. If there's any doubt that they want to argue that black is white, they should put it out, get their policies fully costed, because that is a $12.5 billion gap in their costings. Now, that's before the other measures that were in their budget, which simply don't add up. This is a guy who was shadow treasurer, now leader of the opposition, who went to an election arguing for higher taxes with higher deficits. Now what we have is between him and the other architect of their policy debacle, who was made deputy leader of the Liberal Party in February, a position where they simply do not have credibility going forward. Thursday night's budget reply was a divisive speech, all taken from One Nation, as Barnaby Joyce has accurately said, rather than a well-thought-out alternative policy proposal. Angus Taylor wants to fight One Nation. We want, as the Labor government, to fight for our nation as a whole, not to divide people through the division which he put up, speaking about Australians and migrants as if they were completely separate things, as if there is no one in this country who is a migrant who isn't loyal to Australia. What I see is hardworking Australians who've come here making a difference to their nation.
6: Prime Minister, the ABC is aware the National Socialist Network has raised more than $150,000 to challenge hate speech laws. Are you confident that those laws can withstand a legal challenge?
4: We are absolutely confident. We've outlawed the neo-Nazis who've gone through various name changes, but the policies remain the same. The policies of hatred, the policies of anti-Semitism, the policies of trying to divide people against and target people who are Australians. We went to the Parliament in January. It is extraordinary that so many people in the National Party and some in the Liberal Party didn't vote for these laws, but they're important laws for Australians, and we will stand by them, we'll defend them, and I think the whole of the Parliament should be defending them.
6: Just back on tax reform, prior to the budget, did you model or consider modelling indexing tax brackets to inflation?
4: What we did was what we announced in the budget. And the fact that the lack of costings and proper focusing from the opposition that announced the policy without any detail, without putting out modelling, what we've done in our budget is put forward everything that is fully costed for all to see.
6: The special envoy to combat Islamophobia, Aftab Malik, says the federal government is taking too long to act on the issue of Islamophobia after he handed down his report 8 months ago while attacks on Muslims in Australia are escalating. When will you give a response to that?
4: Well, we have given proper consideration to Mr. Malik's report, and will respond appropriately. What my government does is respond in a considered way. We've already, of course, as we have gone, made a number of responses, including with the community. There are community that I've met with on a number of occasions, including with the special envoy, and we'll continue to do so.
6: And US President Donald Trump has cautioned Taiwan against declaring independence from China following a two-day summit with his Chinese counterpart Xi Jinping. What do you make of this and the president's visit on hold?
4: Well, it's a good thing that President Trump and President Xi have had a meeting that was constructive, that both of them have said was constructive going forward. What we want to see is more cooperation. That is in the globe's interest. We live in a time where we have a land war that's ongoing in Europe. We have a Middle East conflict that has had an enormous economic impact in our region. And on Taiwan, our position has been very clear. It's been a bipartisan position for a long period of time. We support the One China policy. We support no change to the status quo being done in any unilateral form. And so that is our position, support for the status quo. I note that's consistent with the statement that was given.
6: And just on back on housing tax reform, there's been some criticism from young people who say they'll miss out on a system that's been generous to older Australians. What's your response to that?
4: The reforms on Tuesday night were the most significant reforms to tax policy and housing policy that Australia has seen. It follows what we've done since 2022, following on from a decade of neglect where the former government didn't even bother to have a housing minister. So we know the key is supply, And that's why we've had our $47 billion Homes for Australia plan that consists of increased social housing through the Housing Australia Future Fund, increased private rentals through our Build to Rent scheme, increased opportunity for home ownership through our shared equity scheme, Help to Buy, but also through our 5% deposits, where just this week we have passed 250,000 Australians being able to buy their first home with just a 5% deposit. And I met family in Kingston in Canberra just yesterday who've really benefited from this scheme. In addition to that, we have increased small infrastructure in energy, water, sewage, in order to facilitate additional building of new homes. In addition to that, we've got $500 million in the budget for our planning laws, our environmental laws, to make sure that those planning of new homes gets fast-tracked. But in the budget as well, this from today, if a young person is going to an auction today, unlike last week, the investor who is bidding against someone who wants to live in that home as their first home won't have the taxpayer by their side subsidising their bids. Because what has previously happened, we know, over a long period of time, is that if you have the previous system of negative gearing for existing homes, then someone can perhaps, if they're in a contest, go that extra little bit further. Bid that extra $50,000 because they know that will be a deduction for them. So what we've got instead is that investors, including young people, can still go out and invest today and bid, but only on new homes. Because not only are they then investing in their future assets and future wealth, they're investing in the nation's future assets and the nation's future wealth as well. So this will make a big difference for young Australians. We want every young Australian to have the opportunity of having the security that comes with a roof over their head. That's why these reforms are so important. We are grandfathering them so that if people have existing arrangements that they have gone into in accordance with the systems that are in place, we want to make sure that they kept that security. And that is, I think, the right thing to do. But these changes will make a difference. They are aimed fairly and squarely at providing additional opportunity for young people to own their own home.
6: Just turn over to Nine, who are on the phone.
7: Sure. Hi, Prime Minister. Emily from Nine here. Just on Angus Taylor's tax proposal, it's probably fair to say that more people might be aware of the relationship between inflation and how much tax they pay following what he's put forward. Do you think your WATO, or WATO, however you want to say it, does enough to limit the impact of how much tax people are paying based off their inflation? Do you think that's an adequate tool to combat that going into the future?
4: We have real tax cuts that are fully costed. What Angus Taylor has is a history of opposing tax cuts, not only opposing them in the parliament, but going to elections arguing for higher taxes. And now he has something with a massive black hole in the funding. He couldn't even last 24 hours without his policy lacking credibility. Angus Taylor lacks credibility on tax. He lacks credibility on fuel. This is a guy who was energy minister who wanted our reserves kept in Texas and who sat back and watched while fuel refineries closed on his watch. When it comes to housing, he was part of a government that didn't have a housing minister for a long period of time. It is little wonder that now in Australia we have three right-wing parties all competing with each other, Angus Taylor being committed to fighting One Nation, and, you know, the Farrah by-election was a debacle. He rolled the leader of the opposition, Susan Lee, before she even had an opportunity to give a single budget reply. Didn't give her a fair crack at all. The boys, him and Andrew Hastie and James Patterson, and all of them met in a house in Melbourne on the day of the funeral of one of their former colleagues in order to plot to remove the first female leader of the Liberal Party before she even had the opportunity to give a budget reply. Now, I don't know what Susan Lee would have said if she had the opportunity to give a budget reply on Thursday night. I suspect she mightn't have given a speech which drew a distinction between Australians and migrants. I suspect that she would have, as she had said before her removal, when she went to the National Press Club and said, as the new leader of the Liberal Party, that they had to move the party towards the centre. What we're seeing under Angus Taylor is that they're going so far to the right that they're dropping off. They're dropping off the spectrum of mainstream Australian politics. There is only one political party that's in the mainstream of Australia at the moment, and that's the Australian Labor Party, and I'm proud to lead it. Thanks very much.
2: All right, quite a lengthy press conference there with Prime Minister Anthony Albanese and also Energy Minister Chris Bowen. A couple of standouts there today. They did mention that there is more diesel, petrol and jet fuel than we have had since February 28. And also he was asked about the meeting in China between the President Donald Trump and Xi Jinping, and Prime Minister Anthony Albanese said that they had a constructive meeting. We want to see more cooperation in the world's interest, a lot on the budget and housing reform as well. Turning to other news, Lebanese state media is reporting at least six people have been killed in Israeli strikes conducted during ceasefire negotiations. That is despite the US announcing the ceasefire between Israel and Lebanon has been extended by 45 days. Vision from Reuters is showing smoke billowing from southern Lebanon. Israel has been sending emergency evacuation alerts to residents accusing Hezbollah of violating the existing ceasefire. A spokesperson for the US Department of State posted on X saying the United States hosted 2 days of highly productive talks between Israel and Lebanon. The April 16 cessation of hostilities will be extended by 45 days to enable further progress. The State Department will reconvene the political track of negotiations on the 2nd and 3rd of June. And we hope these discussions will advance lasting peace between the two countries, full recognition of each other's sovereignty and territorial integrity, and establishing genuine security along their shared border. And the US is turning its focus back to the Strait of Hormuz as Donald Trump concludes his official visit to China. Iran's military has engaged in a series of increasingly hostile moves in the past 48 hours.
8: Things are heating up in and around the Strait of Hormuz. Past 48 hours, an Indian flagged ship was sunk off the coast of Oman. Another vessel seized off the UAE coast and taken to Iran. U.S. Navy remains on high alert as tensions continue to escalate. It comes as Iran is grappling with overflowing oil supply as the U.S. tightens its blockade.
9: There's no activity there. They're having to ration electricity. And, you know, we're even seeing these weird oil slicks in the Gulf as if they're dumping oil.
8: President Trump said Friday he's still pushing for a diplomatic solution, but time could be running out. He just rejected another Iranian proposal because there was no guarantee the country would give up its nuclear program.
10: I call it the nuclear dust. I want to get it. And they agreed to it, but then they took it back, but they'll agree to it eventually.
8: Iran's foreign minister Abbas Araghchi agreed the nuclear issue is the main sticking point at the moment. He says the idea of Iran giving up its enrichment is, quote, not under negotiation at this time. But he also claims the differences go even deeper than that, and President Trump's social media activity is making it harder to get a deal.
11: We have no trust to Americans. This is a fact. Every day is different from the other day, from yesterday. A tweet today is different from yesterday's tweet.
8: On Friday, officials here in the UAE announced they're building a second oil pipeline to bypass the Strait of Hormuz and double export capacity beginning next year.
2: U.S. President Donald Trump has arrived back to the White House after calling the trip to China a tremendous success. This was the president just moments ago.
12: All I can say is That was a great success. It was fantastic. We made great deals. We did great trade deals. We have great relationships. And a lot of things have happened, and you'll be hearing about them. But that was a tremendous success. I think it really was a historic moment. Thank you very much.
2: Sport now with Joe. A big night, wasn't it, with the AFL and NRL action gearing up to the finals?
13: Yeah.
2: State of Origin, it's going to be exciting.
13: I know. It's such a good time of year, isn't it? A couple of big games in both codes. We'll kick things off with the AFL because Sydney remain on top of the ladder. They beat Collingwood in what was an instant classic at the SCG. The Pies looked like running away with it in the first half and had a 21-point lead at the main break. The Swans surged in the third term, kicking 6-2 to take the lead at three-quarter time. Goals to Logan McDonald and then Tom Papley in time on in the final term, giving Sydney enough of a buffer to hang on and win by a straight kick.
14: Malcolm drives it along to full forward Curto. They converge at Papley. Snappy Tom. He's off again.
15: Oh, you called it well.
13: Elsewhere, the Suns made it 10 straight victories at TIO Stadium in Darwin, downing at Yatapolti by 24 points. They were hot to start, but Port Adelaide stole back the lead with three consecutive majors. Despite trailing deep into the second quarter, the Suns kicked 7 straight to keep their streak alive.
16: Puts it to the top of the square. Leapers go up, crunch through Petrarca's legs. He might still get it. Turns, goes, and goals!
17: Clever.
16: Christian Petrarca. A deep bag of tricks.
13: The Suns with a strong 97-73 win in Darwin, beating Port Adelaide for just the third time in their history. Well, it's magic round in the NRL. The Dolphins have swept aside the Rabbitohs to mark their third straight win. The Dolphins raced out to an unanswered 20-point lead at the half. Selwyn Cobbo picking up the opener before later being placed on report. South Sydney never got a foothold in this one as Hamiso Tabuai-Fido curtailed any hope of a comeback.
16: Tabuai-Fido, he gets away, he's in the clear, finally! Hamiso Tabuai-Fido has his magic round try!
13: Earlier, the Sharks heaped more misery on the Bulldogs. Cronulla crossed for the opening try just 3 minutes into the game and did not look back. They had 30 points by half-time. Ronaldo Militalo making it a return to remember.
16: Hines kicks towards across the post. They're right there. They've got another one. Ronaldo's got a double on return. Hines to Ronaldo Militalo. Cronulla patience personified.
13: Yeah, 38-16, the final score there. Let's go to some football now. Aston Villa have booked their spot in the Champions League with a 4-2 win over Liverpool at Villa Park. The Villains are preparing for their biggest game in over 40 years with the Europa League final in Istanbul less than a week away, and they weren't holding back in this one. Morgan Rodgers opened the scoring with a sublime first-half strike before Virgil van Dijk's header equaled the ledger. But Villa were not to be denied with Ollie Watkins' second-half double punctuating a dominant performance.
18: By dint of finishing in the top five, but there's a mistake by Szoboszlai. Here's Ollie Watkins. Fractious six-yard box. And it's hit and saved.
19: Oh!
18: And Watkins, from the closest of range, turns in his second.
13: Aston Villa put the cherry on top in the 89th minute to secure their first win over Liverpool in 5 years. The result leaving Villa in fourth spot on the Premier League table, with Liverpool in fifth with one game to play. Well, cricket now. Mitch Marsh has gone ballistic in Lucknow's Supergiants win over Chennai in the IPL. The Aussie all-rounder continued his devastating form with the bat by clubbing 90 runs off just 38 balls. Marsh was at his brilliant best in the fifth over.
16: This time leg side. This time even bigger. Goes again. He goes again, not quite as big. Now then, 6-6-6. Oh no, oh no, probably the biggest, in fact the biggest of the night so far. 6-6, 6-6.
13: Marsh was cruelly denied a second century in a week when run out at the non-striker's end on 90, but the damage had been done. The Supergiants cruising to victory with 20 balls to spare. Just an update from the PGA Championship in Philadelphia as well. Maverick McNealy and Alex Smalley, two Americans on top there. Minwoo Lee, the Aussie, in a tie for third.
2: All right. Thank you so much. All right, let's have a look at the weather. Thanks, Joe. With Marina Newman and that rain certainly looking impressive for many farmers. What are we in for?
17: We are in for some widespread rainfall, both across not only just the south, but pushing to the east today. And what we're seeing again with that system now, it's already left some very high totals across portions of South Australia. And a few additional showers still underway for the east coast. Just that same ongoing wet weather pattern, gray cloudy skies, but fog has lifted now. And we are looking at additional fog likely into tomorrow. And across Port Macquarie and Newcastle, better chance for additional rainfall today. Could see an isolated shower or two for Sydney, but just starting to see that focus going to be a bit further north. Meanwhile, across the Queensland coast, a few additional showers as well for Lismore and into the Sunshine Coast. Now everything will continue, but even looking at increasing rainfall for that east coast, part of that system that is sweeping across the centre, Janie.
2: Yeah, and with the forecast, record El Nino, this could be a good sign for some rainfall moving through. How much are we expecting over the next handful of days?
17: It certainly is a good sign. In fact, we're looking at some very heavy falls, as much as 50 millimetres for those already very drought-starved regions. The system is pushing east today, just beginning to move across the border of New South Wales and Victoria, bringing heavy falls throughout the centre into Sunday and into Monday. That's when we're really seeing some intense rainfall for the coastline. It's going to be Monday as these two systems almost collide with each other. Port Macquarie, Coffs Harbour seeing high totals. Meanwhile, widespread rainfall across those areas, the Murray-Darling Basin, that have been significantly dry. So we are looking at the potential for, again, 50 millimetres of widespread rainfall stretching well throughout the centre of New South Wales and across the Murray-Darling Basin into the Gold Coast. Meanwhile, along the coastline, potential for 100 millimetres just into the start of the work week between Coffs Harbour as well as Port Macquarie.
2: Yeah, some pretty heavy falls on the way. Thank you so much, Marina. Coming up after the break, Harvey Weinstein could face a fourth trial on the same historical allegations. Details for you shortly.
19: Sky News will be back after this short break.

0: New data published today, marking 5 months since social media bans took effect. So one third of young Australians are no longer using social media. For more, joining us live is Melanie Pilling, the editor at the Sunday Mail and Courier Mail. Melanie, thank you so much for joining us. This is quite interesting, these findings. So let them be kids. I can't believe it's 2 years since that campaign started. Tell us more about the findings.
1: Yeah, so as you said, it's been 5 months since the laws came into effect on December 10. And what I find really encouraging about this survey is that, as you say, a third of kids who were on social media are now not on social media. And I think that's really encouraging. But what I also love about this survey is that parents have told us that 77% of parents have told us that they've now had a conversation with their teenager about the harms of social media and how they shouldn't be on it. And I think that's what these laws were all about. It was about empowering parents and giving them the support they needed to have those conversations at home about what can happen, what are the pitfalls, what are the dangers on social media. And the fact that that has happened, you know, in such high numbers is terrific.
0: And we do know that kids can find so many loopholes, and, you know, we've spoken, so many people have spoken about these laws in terms of the age, and perhaps people in and around the 16-year-old age group may not be benefiting as much, but it's the younger generation and more to come.
1: Yeah, that's right. I think, look, teenagers are going to find a way around the ban, and certainly this survey suggests that they are. But I would say that the tech platforms are smarter. They do have better technical prowess, and I think this just points to the fact that they're not doing enough to verify the age of teenagers who are on these platforms that shouldn't be. But to your point about the younger generation, you know, this poll surveyed 12 to 15-year-olds. They largely were already using social media, so to then have to get them off it is a lot more difficult than, say, those under 12s who will grow up in a world where being on social media at 10 is not the norm. And I think that's where we are going to see the real long-term benefits of this legislation.
0: Are you satisfied with what the government is doing? You mentioned before the big tech organisations, but what about the government?
1: Yeah, look, I think, you know, part of this legislation is that the eSafety Commissioner has at her disposal fines of up to $50 million for platforms that are seen to be not adhering to the law. And I think there is definitely evidence that the platforms are not doing enough to identify underage users. And so I think that what we need to see now as part of the enforcement part of this law is those fines being handed out. The platforms need to know that the government and the eSafety Commissioner are serious about enforcing this law. And as with every other business and company that operates in Australia, if you don't adhere to our laws, then you are punished, be that a fine or what have you. And in this case, I think that needs to happen.
0: And talk us through what other countries have adopted from what they've seen here in Australia.
1: Yeah, look, it's really encouraging. So there's now 14 countries that have said we are going to follow Australia's lead and introduce similar bans in their countries. Some of those countries have decided that the age should be 15, like France, and then others have adopted what we have with an under 16 restriction. But there are dozens of other countries, I think it's up to 50 now, that have said that they're investigating it and looking at it. And so it means that, you know, this campaign that we started 2 years ago that led to these laws in Australia has now gone global. And that is such an encouraging sign and, you know, something to be really proud of, that it's, you know, a country like Australia can impact, you know, world change.
0: And with that change, when we look at how fast AI is moving and the ramifications of that, we know there's plenty of good things, but the not so good things, and especially for our young children, these sort of campaigns, are you looking at other campaigns that will deal with the rise in AI?
1: I think it'll be all part of the same campaign, to be honest. I think AI is absolutely an area that we are looking at and have been reporting on, as you have been for a long time. As you say, there are benefits, but I think as we did with the Let Them Be Kids campaign, we started off as an awareness campaign for parents about the dangers of social media, and I think that's really important that we do that with AI. There are benefits, sure, and kids are learning how to use it and are using it in schools, and that's, you know, also critical. But I think that the next phase of the campaign needs to go to AI, and, you know, we've seen some really horrific examples overseas of children using AI as a companion and not getting good advice from the AI bots, and have you know, ended in some tragic circumstances with some kids committing suicide. So it is absolutely going to be part of the next phase of the campaign.
0: Yeah, really some sad stories, as you mentioned, and certainly experts like yourself who's been dealing with these sorts of campaigns, but also, you know, tech experts as well, just talk about that rise and how we've got to really be forward-thinking regarding those laws and getting ahead of it as much as we can. But thank you so much. And for more information, people can head to letthembekids.com.au. Melanie, really appreciate you joining us. Congratulations on the campaign that you've been working so hard on.
1: Thank you.
0: Another mistrial has been declared in the rape case against disgraced media mogul Harvey Weinstein after the jury was unable to reach a verdict. The trial centres around allegations the 74-year-old raped aspiring actress Jessica Mann in the room of a hotel in 2017. It is the third time a New York jury has considered the case. Prosecutors now have 30 days to decide whether to try the case for a fourth time. The 74-year-old is expected to remain behind bars due to his convictions in other cases. The outcome has been welcomed by Harvey Weinstein's legal team.
2: Obviously, I'm somewhat disappointed that it wasn't 12-0. I am grateful, though, that there was the right amount of questioning of the people's case. We're going to encourage the district attorney's office to not fly this case again. In my view, they're lucky to have won over three jurors.
0: Thanks so much for your company this morning on Weekend First Edition. Hope you can join me tomorrow from 6 a.m. on Sunday's First Edition. But for now, coming up is Weekend News Day with Julia Bradley. Hope you have a great day.
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0: It takes aim at the opposition leader's budget reply speech while announcing more fuel and fertiliser shipments to Australia.
1: We have more petrol than we had in February 28, and we have more jet fuel than we had on February 28.
0: Israel and Lebanon agree to a 45-day extension to the ceasefire as Israel prepares for the imminent renewal of the war against Iran. Queenslanders head to the polls for the Stafford by-election. Plus another mistrial declared in the rape case against disgraced media mogul Harvey Weinstein.
2: Widespread heavy rainfall and storms moving across the outback, but pushing east, talking about just how much rainfall we can expect for the start of the week coming up.
3: Live, this is Weekend Newsday.
0: It's wonderful to have your company on Weekend Newsday. I'm Julia Bradley. Thank you for your company. Let's get to our top stories this morning. Tax data indicates the federal government's capital gains tax changes may not have the intended effect when it comes to housing affordability. We go now to Kayser Shields. She's live out of Brisbane for us. Kayser, what's the contradiction here? What does this tax data actually show us?
4: Well, Julia, the federal government has been justifying its changes to the capital gains tax as a way to address intergenerational inequality. But now there is analysis of data from the Australian Tax Office that suggests that may not necessarily be what happens in reality. Now, in Tuesday's budget, we saw confirmation that the 50% CGT discount will be replaced by an inflation-adjusted indexation alongside a 30% tax rate as well. Now, the idea here that the government says is that it's a way to reduce pressure on the housing market from property investors. But today in The Australian, there is analysis from KPMG of ATO data, which shows that the capital gains on non-property assets is actually higher than on real estate. So if we have a look at the data from the 2023 financial year, we can say that individuals made a total of $84 billion from capital gains. When we break that down, 38.3% was from real estate, 35.6% from trusts and managed funds, and then 18% from listed and unlisted shares in companies. Now, that has led critics to say that the government's changes are actually a tax grab. That is something that Prime Minister Anthony Albanese and his government have defended. The Prime Minister once again telling Australians today that the changes that his government is making to capital gains and to negative gearing will provide more opportunities for young Australians to buy their first home.
1: If a young person is going to an auction today, unlike last week, the investor who is bidding against someone who wants to live in that home as their first home won't have the taxpayer by their side, subsidising their bids.
4: That was Prime Minister Anthony Albanese addressing media in Sydney a short time ago. He also confirmed that Australia now has more fuel supply than it did before the conflict in the Middle East started back in February. If we have a look at the breakdown of that fuel supply, we can see that there are now 44 days worth of petrol, 36 days worth of diesel.